0: card.
1: I'm a great believer in live and let live. You know, if people want to have plastic surgery, let them. But I hate these people who deny it. The people who deny it, they get on my nerves. It's so hard-faced.
2: Coming from you, a post-op transsexual.
3: Roy, a friend of mine borrowed £2,000 of me to have some plastic surgery. Now I don't even know what he looks like.
4: Which brings us to the end of the show. So the time has come for me to deliver the final verdict. And early on, there was a promising position for the up-and-comers with John and Holly, but John kind of spoilt it by getting overly excited early on. So for their noble work on babies and families and driving lessons and assorted issues and bringing inspiration to old folk everywhere, this week's winners, the old guard, Roy and Barry, they are this week's Golden Age of Comedy. So all that remains is to thank all of our guests, John and Holly and Lucy and Justin and Roy and Barry. Join us next time when three more teams of comedians will be told to act your age. Thanks for listening. Goodbye. Act Your Age was presented by me, Simon Mayo. The guests were John Richardson and Holly Walsh, Lucy Porter and Justin Morehouse, Roy Walker and Barry Cryer. The programme consultants were Stephen Carlin, Jed Parsons and John Luke Roberts. Act Your Age was devised and produced by Ashley Blaker and Bill Matthews.
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11: He loves pecans and walnuts, and he simply adores those little cheese footballs, don't you, my darling? Oh, isn't he beautiful?
12: Very attractive little fella. What is it?
11: He's a little shih tzu.
12: Really? Oh, dear, dear, dear. What breed is it?
11: Well, they're a lap dogs, aren't they?
12: A lap dog? Oh, how hard to imagine him stalking a reindeer, what?
13: Major, can I get you another one?
12: Why not?
13: Good. For you, Mrs. Chase?
11: Oh, nothing for me, thank you. But Prince would like a little saucer of warm milk, because it's nearly our bedtime.
13: Yes, Manuel. Manuel will attend to its heart's desires. I'm afraid I'm lumbered with the people tonight. Manuel, por favor, el perro microscopico.
14: Oh, good evening, Dr. Price.
15: Good evening.
14: What can I get you?
15: Scotch, please. And I suppose it's too late to get anything to eat, is it? I missed dinner.
14: What did you have in mind?
15: Well, I rather fancy some sausages.
14: Oh, I'm afraid Chef would have locked them away. We could do sandwiches, ham, cheese, tomato.
15: Ham, thank you.
14: Right, I'll just arrange it for you. Basil!
16: Stop.
14: Could you make some ham sandwiches, please?
16: Look,
14: Dr. Price.
16: Oh, of course. Yes, one moment, Doctor.
15: There we are, Major.
14: Excuse me, Clone.
16: Found another draft, have we?
11: We have to be very careful, Mr. Faulty. He's not very strong.
16: Indeed, yes. A rapid movement of air could damage him irreparably. If if only one could keep them in airtight containers.
12: He wouldn't be able to breathe, would he, Faulty?
16: Well, he could try, Major. He could try.
14: No. She was the one he had with him the third time. The first one was the dowdy one. Then his wife, then her, and now this Red. Oh, yes, that must have been lovely. Not much. They get less fussy as they get older.
12: Sorry about this.
16: Please, it couldn't matter less. We're meeting in the morning anyway.
12: You've had a long journey.
16: Mm. You get a good night's sleep.
14: Are you sure you're feeling all right?
12: Oh, fine. Just a little...
14: Oh, yes, of course.
16: Well, you get straight to bed and we'll pick you up here at 9:30.
12: We'll have...
0: coffee and going to the MD at 10.
17: Fine, thanks, okay.
14: Good night. Good night. Yes. Sleep well.
17: Good night. Good night.
0: Bye. See you in the morning.
17: Yes. See you at 9:30. Sorry.
14: Harris? Oh, no, on his own again. Oh, no. I wouldn't have thought so. He watches the football. Number 8, isn't
17: Thank
14: it?
17: Thank you.
14: Where are we? Are you feeling all right?
17: Not too good, no.
14: Oh, dear. Would you like a little hot something?
17: Oh, no. Fine, thank you.
14: Oh, well, if there's anything you need.
17: Yes, thank you.
0: Night. I said good night.
17: Oh, good night.
0: Didn't hurt, did it? Good manners cost nothing, girl.
14: He's not feeling very well, Basil.
0: You only have to say good night, dear. It's not the Gettysburg Address, is it?
14: Basil, when you're not feeling well...
0: Just two of the words, dear. Bring a little happiness into the world. Excuse me.
14: Yes, Mr. Lehman, what can I do for you?
17: Do you think I might have breakfast in bed in the morning?
0: In bed?
17: Yes.
14: Of course, Mr. Lehman. Oh.
0: Yes, we can manage that, can we do
14: yes,
0: that?
14: Yes, we can. I'll pull you back.
0: Yes, is it your legs?
17: I'm sorry.
0: Well, most of our guests manage to struggle down in the morning. I wonder.
14: A full breakfast or the Continental?
17: Oh, I don't know.
14: Our chef does a very good full breakfast. Eggs, bacon, sausage, tomato, fried bread.
17: The Continental.
14: You wouldn't care for kippers?
17: Oh, fine, kippers, yes, thank you.
14: Toast, butter, marmalade.
17: Yes, thank you.
14: Tea or coffee?
17: Yes. Tea, thank you.
14: A newspaper?
17: The Telegraph.
14: Thank you. Good night.
17: Good night.
0: Rosewood, mahogany, teak.
17: beg your pardon.
0: What would you like your breakfast tray made out of?
17: I don't really mind.
0: Are you sure? Fine. Well, you go along and have a really good night's sleep then. I'm hoping to get a couple of hours later on myself. I'll be up in good time to serve you your breakfast in bed. If you can remember to sleep with your mouth open, you won't even have to wake up. I'll just drop in small pieces of lightly buttered kipper when you're breathing in the right direction, if that doesn't put you out. Ethel?
18: Next morning, I very, very busy in breakfast room. But it's no enough, I serve peoples. Lady make me bring supper of milk for her dog. I no like dog. He's small, but he no very nice.
19: Not a saucer.
20: Comment?
19: I said a bowl.
20: Hey, boy.
19: Yes, and not cold like that. That's too cold. I said tepid, didn't I?
20: Ah.
19: Catch pneumonia from that. And bring another cushion. He's not quite high enough.
18: So I bring bowl of milk and cushion.
19: On the table, on the table.
18: And I put cushion on table.
19: That.
18: And I put milk on table.
19: Now, put that under him.
18: So I put milk under him.
19: The cushion.
18: See.
17: He bite me.
19: You frightened him.
17: Okay.
19: You make sudden movements like that, of course he's going to bite. Don't you have dogs in Calcutta?
21: Excuse me, but I have an order for eggs and sausages for this table.
19: Oh, yes. The sausages are for him.
17: Oh.
21: What's the matter, young girl?
17: He bite me.
19: Cut them up into little pieces. No, not my eggs, the sausages.
21: Oh, sorry.
17: He might pull it through, you see.
19: Look, if dogs are allowed in the dining room, at least the staff should know how to handle them.
21: I'll cut them up in the kitchen, Mrs. Chase.
19: Little pieces.
0: Another car strike, you couldn't leave it.
21: Put these kippers back, would you, Basil?
0: We ought to get Butlins to run our car factories.
21: In the fridge.
0: You should have been eaten by... When was the 6th?
21: Oh, that's all right.
0: It says on the packet, Sybil.
22: They're all right, Mr. Fawlty.
0: The 6th?
21: That's just to cover themselves.
22: Get this ready.
0: You hurt your body.
21: Basil, what are you doing?
0: Do you know when the 6th was, Sybil?
21: Will you just take it upstairs?
22: They're all right, Mr. Fawlty.
0: Well, you're supposed to be that.
21: Basil, will you just take it up? What's the matter, Mambo? That hairy mosquito just bit us both.
0: What?
17: It's not right in dining room like that.
21: Well, she pays extra for the dog, Manuel, you see. Basil, it's after 8.
0: Poisoning is still an offence in this country, you know, Sybil.
21: Oh, God, do get a move on. We've got a busy day. I've got the laundryman.
0: The laundryman? My God, a woman's work is never delegated, is it? Good morning, breakfast. Breakfast. Here we are. Another car strike, marvellous, isn't it? Taxpayers pay millions each year to get the money go on strike. It's called socialism.
16: I mean, if they don't like making cars, why don't they get themselves another bloody job designing cathedrals or composing violin concertos? The British Leyland Concerto in four movements, all of them slow, with a four-hour tea break in between. I'll tell you why. Because they're not interested in anything except lounging about in conveyor belts, stuffing themselves with my money. You don't mind if I turn the light off? Well, enjoy your breakfast. I'm sorry, I didn't catch that. Oh, not at all. Thank you for mentioning it.
1: Not a single bloody word.
16: Yeah, that's 5:30 in the morning, so they can lounge around in bed till midday. You get so much as a word of thanks. What's that?
21: Forgot the milk.
16: Well, don't get talking to him. You never get away.
1: Would you believe it?
16: I get him his breakfast, I take it all the way upstairs, I lay it in front of him, hand him his newspaper, I tidy the room, draw the curtains, and guess what he says? I said, guess what he says? Nothing. Your friend, the one in eight, nothing. Not a word. Are you listening? Hello, can anybody hear me? Have I ceased to exist? Have I suddenly become invisible? Sybil, can you see me?
21: No.
16: Oh, good. Well, I go and lie down then. No, I won't. I'll go and hit some guests.
2: Dr. Price's sausages.
21: What is it, Polly?
20: He's dead.
21: Dead? Who?
20: Number eight. Lehman? But Basil just took him his breakfast. He's cold.
21: Oh, no.
18: I'm very upset about this. I and Mr. Fawlty come back into kitchen.
16: What's the matter with that dog?
17: He is dead.
16: Well, he's certainly struggling for life at the moment. Dead dog in the breakfast room, eh? Egon Rone knock off a star for that.
17: No, Mr. Lehman, dead.
16: Well, that would explain a lot.
18: No, Mr. Really? Paul just said so.
16: What are you on about? I just took him his kippers. Oh, my God.
18: And Mr. Fawlty ran up quick to Mr. Lehman's room.
20: I just put the milk down the tray, but I... What's doing? What are you doing?
16: I told her the sixth week you get 20 years for this.
20: What?
16: The kippers, oh my God.
20: Mr. Fawlty, he's been dead for hours.
18: But he no listened. He tried to throw kippers out of window, but it will not open. He's stuck.
20: Mr. Fawlty!
16: What?
20: He hasn't touched those kippers. Well, look. Feel him.
16: What?
20: Feel him.
16: He's stone cold.
20: Yes.
16: Oh, joy. Oh, thank you. Oh, isn't it wonderful? I'm so happy. Hooray!
18: Thank you. Dr. Price is standing in doorway.
16: Ah, cool. It's stuffy, isn't it? I'll open a window.
21: Who
15: found the body?
20: Polly did. I was bringing him up the milk and we'd forgotten it.
15: You brought the milk with the breakfast?
20: No, the breakfast was already up.
15: Well, who brought the breakfast? Who found it?
16: Oh, I brought it.
15: What's that?
16: That's a bit of it.
15: A bit of what?
16: A bit of the breakfast.
15: You brought him his breakfast?
16: Yes.
15: So you told her he was dead?
16: Yes.
15: Well, then, why did you bring him... Why did you bring him the milk, then?
20: Why?
15: Yes, why?
20: Well, when he said Mr. Lehman was dead... I thought he said he's still in bed.
21: Well, he didn't exactly say he was dead, Doctor.
16: Well, I said he was pretty quiet.
15: Quiet?
16: Exactly.
21: What were you talking to him about, Basil? Car strikes, was it?
16: Thank you, Sybil.
15: I don't understand. He's been dead for about 10 hours.
16: Yes, it's so final, isn't it?
21: Basil!
16: Well, wouldn't you say it was final, dear? I'd say it was pretty bloody final.
15: You mean to tell me you didn't realise this man was dead?
16: The people don't talk that much in the morning. Oh, look, I'm just delivering a tray, right? If the guest isn't singing, oh, what a beautiful morning, I don't immediately think, oh, there's another one snuffed it in the night. Another name in a 40 Towers Book of Remembrance. I mean, this is a hotel, not a Burma Railway. Yes, but I mean, he does actually say hotel outside. You know? I mean, perhaps I should be more specific. Hotel for people who have a better than 50% chance of making it through the night. What are you looking at me like that for?
21: Basil. There's a kipper sticking out of your jacket.
16: Ah, oh, there it is. I've been looking for that. That's the other one.
21: We'll be downstairs, Doctor.
20: Shall I ring the undertaker? Would you, Polly?
16: I've been up since 5:30, you know.
20: he was leaving today. Some people are coming at lunchtime.
2: Well, we'll put him in another room.
20: We're full tonight. Oh, do put that away. Get the body into the office until the undertakers come.
2: Now.
20: Wind doctor's finished.
2: What are you doing?
20: Making up his bill.
2: Who are you going to give it to?
20: We'll leave it in his wallet. They're bound to look there. Better not charge him for breakfast.
3: Mr. Simpkins? Faulty Towers here. I'm afraid somebody's died during the night. When could you collect the body?
4: Morning, good morning.
23: Oh, you're very careful this morning, Mr. Faulty.
4: Yes, well, one of the guests has just died.
23: You are wicked.
2: Manuel, we go and get the body.
18: Body? I no like bodies. But Mr. Faulty cannot do this alone. He needs very strong man to help. So I say, okay, Mr. Faulty, I see you right. But wait, I say, wait. It's no good carry dead Mr. Lehman through hotel. Everybody see. Mr. Faulty, he say, it's true, Manuel. What we do? You always so very clever, Manuel. You think of something. And so I get a very good idea. I say, we put sheet on body so you can see nothing. And blankets. Brilliant, say Mr. Faulty. So Polly makes sure no one around. And Mr. Faulty and me, we carry dead Mr. Lehman out of room.
2: All clear.
20: All clear.
18: But it's not all clear. Suddenly it's all Miss Tibbs poke her nose in. I give jump and blanket fall off.
24: Good morning, Manuel.
2: Good morning. Oh, it's all right. Leave it. No, leave it. It's heavy.
24: Oh, no, it's quite all right. Put the money
2: down. No, don't bother. We can manage.
24: Oh, just don't bother.
2: No, no, leave it alone.
24: I know. If I just fold them like this.
2: Yes, go away. Move, Manuel. Okay. Move.
20: Oh, I'll do it, Miss Tibbs.
24: No, it's all right.
18: But now she'd come off too.
24: Ah! He's dead.
2: It's
20: all right, Miss Tibbs.
2: Shut up. Oh, my God. Slap her. Once she's hysterical, slap her.
24: Murder.
2: Slap her.
18: And Polly slap her. Miss Tibbs, she fainted, and she got flat on floor.
2: Oh, spiffing. Absolutely spiffing. Well done. Two dead, 25 to go.
18: Now two bodies on landing, and some people's coming upstairs. What we do? I have very quick brain, so I pull Miss Tibbs into nearest room, and Mr. Faulty pull dead Mr. Lehman, and we shut the door.
20: Oh, sorry, I'm in your way.
25: That's quite all right.
20: Oh, is this your room?
25: Yes.
20: Oh, it's lovely, isn't it?
23: Yes.
20: Did you enjoy your breakfast?
25: Oh, yes, thank you, yes. Tuesdays, do you think we could just go inside and get on?
20: Not really.
25: Pardon?
20: Well, it's been cleaned. Mr. Faulty's doing it.
23: But we want to get our things.
25: Yes, we're going out, you see.
20: Oh, well, it'll only take a couple of minutes.
23: Well, I'm sorry, we're a little late. Excuse me.
20: Excuse me. Mr. Faulty? Mr. Faulty?
2: All clear.
20: Mr. Faulty? Mr. and Mrs. White want to come into their room.
2: Oh. Wait a minute.
25: Hello. Can we come in?
20: I was just explaining that you were doing the room.
2: Yes, probably 5 minutes.
25: Well, couldn't you do it later?
2: Pick that ash trap, will you, Manuel, please? The big one. Could we do it later?
23: When we've got our things.
20: Well, it'll only be a couple of minutes.
25: Look, Faulty, we want our things.
2: Oh, right, yes, thank you so much.
25: He's locked it.
20: Oh, well, that's just a precaution.
25: Have you locked this?
2: Only slightly.
25: Will you let us in?
23: What's going on?
20: Well, he's a bit of a perfectionist.
2: Ready? What's been going on in here? Well, we tried rearranging the furniture, but it didn't really work. Manuel has old coats.
23: Oh, what a noise!
20: Oh, it's just my back.
25: No, that morning.
2: Oh, yes, that's all.
25: No, it's coming from the cupboard.
2: Well, we'll get some oil. Have a nice day.
23: There's someone in there.
2: What?
25: Yes, listen.
2: No. No. Good Lord, so there is.
23: Let them out.
2: Good idea. Right, well,
25: go on.
2: Yes, we're going to. It's the next thing on the list. Oh, if you do get a chance to visit the museum...
25: Open it now, will you?
2: Oh, all right, yes, right. Oh, it's locked. Oh, damn. Where's the key? Yes, so where is the key? Do you have any idea, Polly, Manuel?
20: I expect we've left it downstairs somewhere.
2: Okay. Where's the key?
18: Didn't see your pocket.
2: No, it isn't. Yes, it is. Oh, well,
5: done, Nemo. Thank you very much. Thank you. Right. Well, we've got it now. This all right. All right. I will.
18: Miss Tibbs, she come out. She no very happy.
5: Now, I've warned you about this before. You can hide in your own cupboard, but not in other people's.
18: And Mr. Faulty, he shut cupboard door again, quick. But it come open. And nobody noticed dead Mr. Lehman's arms stick out. Only Polly.
5: I'm sorry about this. You can't really blame her. She doesn't have much in her life. She has to make her own entertainment.
20: She has trouble with her arm. That's why she goes in the cupboard.
5: Exactly.
6: Are you feeling better?
20: Her arm gets stuck there.
5: It's always happening to her.
7: He's dead.
5: This is her husband. She hasn't got over it. Died 30 years ago.
20: She doesn't mean any arm.
7: In the cupboard.
5: No more today. You've had enough. Oh, my God. Look at that.
18: Now he see it too, and he put arm back in cupboard again. Quick!
16: Anything else we can do for you?
18: But I think it's nothing we can do for them. They no look like they're very happy to stay at Faulty Tower.
8: What was so horrible, Mrs. Faulty? You've no idea.
9: Oh, I know.
8: It was pitch black in there, and that thing with its hand.
9: Oh, I know. Now, you have a little rest and try to think of something else.
8: But anything could have happened.
9: Well, he was dead, dear.
8: A man is a man, Mrs. Faulty.
9: Oh, I know.
8: I should speak to him about it.
9: Speak to him?
8: To Mr. Faulty, where his oldest residence.
9: Well, have a little rest first.
8: Frightening me like that. I shall speak to him.
9: Have a word with him in a little while when you're feeling better.
25: I see, yes. Thank you. It's all right, dear. They've got rooms at the Sea View.
9: Tonight?
25: Yes.
9: Well, let's have a look at it.
25: Yes, and if that's no good, we'll try the one up by the Prophylactic Emporium.
18: So now it's all clear, and we can bring dead Mr. Lehman downstairs and into office, like Mrs. Faulty said.
5: Very.
10: Morning, Faulty.
5: Oh, hello, Major.
10: Any sign of the papers?
5: Well, you've got it, Major.
10: Have I? Oh, yes, I have, yes. Oh, I say, Faulty, he doesn't look quite the ticket.
5: Well, Major, don't say anything to anybody, but he's dead.
10: Ah. Shot, was he?
5: No, died in his sleep.
10: In his sleep? Ah, well, you're off your guard, you see.
5: Yes, yes.
10: Oh, Faulty, I shouldn't let him lie around here, you know.
5: No, the undertakers are coming to get him.
10: Ah, because they attract the flies, you see.
26: Look, I've been waiting in there.
5: What?
26: I haven't had any breakfast yet.
5: Oh, right, sorry. Come in.
26: It's only sausages.
16: Sorry about the delay, Doctor. Normal service has been resumed as soon as possible.
18: Now old Miss Tibbs want words with Mr. Faulty. And she going to office. But what she see? Dead Mr. Lehman lying in chair.
16: More coffee?
18: Miss Tibbs faint like before.
16: Tea? I'll turn the radio back.
18: Now it's two bodies again.
16: Oh. Miss Tibbs.
9: Oh, no.
16: Would you believe it?
9: What did you put him there for?
16: Well, he wouldn't fit the safe and all the drawers were full. Come on, man. Our guests, they give us trouble even when they're dead. Come on.
9: Where are you taking him?
16: Kitchen.
18: Dead Mr. Lehman get to more places now than when he alive. So we take him out of office into lobby, but someone come downstairs, so we run right out of hotel with him. And lady and man just drive off in car, and they see us with dead Mr. Lehman.
16: Hello.
18: They look very surprised. And have little crash. Now all is clear again inside, and we take dead Mr. Lehman into kitchen. There is all smoke with Dr. Sausages burning, and doctor come in.
5: Sorry about them. Bit overdone, I'm afraid. Send him down to crematorium.
26: You can't keep a dead body in here with us food, can we?
5: Of course not. Oh, right, okay. Sorry, Manuel. Put it in there, in the basket.
18: I'm now getting tired, but we put dead Mr. Lehman in laundry basket.
26: Not in here.
5: What?
26: Not in the kitchen.
5: Oh, right.
18: We push basket into lobby, and I go clear tables in dining room, and Mr. Faulty go back in kitchen to make doctor's sausages.
5: Sorry about that, doctor.
26: Wash your hands first, please.
5: Oh, right.
26: And make sure this area is scrubbed before any more food is prepared in here.
5: Absolutely.
26: Sausages accepted. You may cook them immediately. I'll take the risk.
5: Oh, of course. Too sweet.
18: No, no, I take
26: it. Leave it.
18: No, no, it's not time, please. No, no, no, please.
26: I'm sitting here.
18: There's no lunch till 12.
26: I'm still having breakfast.
18: It's finished. All gone, breakfast kaput.
26: I'm having sausages.
18: It's not allowed.
26: Put that back. Look, I'm a doctor. I'm a doctor and I want my sausages.
18: I tell you, it's finished. Bye-bye, please. Bye-bye.
26: Now, look.
18: It's finished.
26: Give those to me. Come on, come on.
18: No, it's not possible.
5: Is everything all right?
18: He wants to eat now.
26: I've been trying to sit down and he keeps moving things from my table.
5: I'm so sorry.
26: He doesn't seem to understand that I haven't finished breakfast.
5: Manuel. Manuel, let me explain.
18: And he poked me in the eye.
5: You understand? Look, I'll be ready in just a couple of days.
18: But Mr. Fawlty soon forgave me, and we start to take basket with dead Mr. Lehman into office. But three people's in lobby. They stop us.
26: Excuse me.
6: In the office. Excuse me.
5: Yes?
6: We have an appointment with Mr. Lehman. Do you know where he is?
5: Where he is?
6: Would he be in the dining room?
26: Might he be in his room?
5: Let me think. Where is...
6: We've come to collect him. Well, we're taking him to... We've come to collect him.
5: Oh, you've come to collect him?
6: Yes.
5: Oh, I'm sorry. I didn't realize. Modern dress.
6: What?
5: Your dress is very modern. I didn't realize women did it.
6: Did what?
5: In the basket.
26: I beg your pardon.
5: He's in the basket.
6: In the basket?
5: Yes.
26: What?
5: What's he doing in the basket? Well, not much.
26: What are you talking about?
5: But don't you believe... Look. Oh, my God, he's gone.
26: Where is it?
18: It was true. While we not noticed, laundrymen packed basket with dead Mr. Lehman from lobby, and they left other basket with only clean laundry. But we no give up. Oh, no, Mr. Fawlty and me, we run out and we stop van, and they give us back dead Mr. Lehman's basket.
11: Basil!
26: If you could just hang on a couple of minutes, sorry to keep you.
5: It's all right. It's all right. We sorted it out. He's in this one.
11: The doctor didn't want him in the kitchen, so we put him in the basket.
5: It's more hygienic.
11: Yes, you do work here. Yes, but we'd like to speak to the manager.
5: Well, I'm the manager. Is there a problem?
11: Well, he is, really.
26: No, there seems to be some kind of misunderstanding here. We've come to collect one of your guests, a Mr. Lehman, to take him into town for a meeting.
5: Meeting?
11: Yes, a meeting.
26: With our managing director.
5: Oh, I see, Mr. Lehman!
11: Yes! We thought you said the linen!
5: Brilliant! Sorry, that's it.
11: Sorry to keep you.
5: Hello, my sweet.
11: What are you doing, Basil?
5: Well, it's a bit involved, dear, but we thought that their...
11: They were coming for Mr. Lehman, and we thought that they were coming to collect the linen. Mr. Lehman?
5: Yes, so if you just sort that one out, dear, I'll take the linen upstairs, okay?
11: I see. Thank you, Basil.
5: Not at all.
11: Would you mind coming into the office for a moment?
18: And he made me help take dead Mr. Lehman in basket upstairs again. But it's no good. Major Sears.
12: Another one, Fawlty?
5: No, same one, Major.
18: Now it's people's everywhere. So we take dead Mr. Lehman downstairs again, and Mr. Fawlty won't put him in other basket. But it's no fair. It's too much for me, and I'm not on overtime.
5: Back to the basket.
12: I can't do it.
5: Come on.
12: No, do this. We're too tired.
5: Is somebody coming?
12: Mr. Fawlty, I no want to work here anymore.
5: Open the basket. Open the basket.
18: So I open the basket.
5: Now, inside.
18: So I get inside.
5: Not you!
18: I quit!
5: Get out!
18: I'll strike!
5: I'm warning you!
18: Stay here, it's nice! I lie down in basket and shut it, and I no care what Mr. Fawlty do with dead Mr. Lehman. But you know what he do? He put dead Mr. Lehman in big hat rack, and he stand in front, so when people come, they no can see.
11: I'm so sorry. Thank you.
0: Thank you.
9: Goodbye.
0: Goodbye.
9: Goodbye.
0: Goodbye.
1: Goodbye.
9: Goodbye.
0: Goodbye. Yes? Could I get my hat?
1: Your hat?
0: Yes. It's just there.
1: Yes, I'll have it sent on. What? Do you have a card with your address? I'll send it on.
0: Well, could I just get it?
1: Well, do you have to have it now?
0: Well, yes.
1: Well, supposing you lose it? I mean, it's windy today.
0: I'd like to have it.
1: Oh, right. Manuel! Manuel! He's in the basket. Polly, would you get Manuel out of the basket, please?
13: Manuel?
1: Yes, come on, girl, come on. What's the matter?
13: Well, he isn't in there.
1: Yes, he is.
13: He isn't.
1: He is. Look for him.
13: Oh, sorry.
1: You big scum. See? Manuel, would you get this gentleman his hat, please?
0: Where? There.
1: On the rack.
18: And I can see dead Mr. Lehman myself. So I run in front of hat stand, too, because I no want Mr. Fall to get into trouble.
1: Sorry, what color was it?
0: Brown.
1: Brown.
0: No, that's not it.
1: No.
0: Thank you.
14: Mr. Fawlty, I want a word with you in your office.
1: Yes, when would it be convenient for you?
14: I'm 79.
25: What on earth is going on here?
14: My baby's dumb. They poisoned him.
13: Your baby?
1: Sybil!
14: He said he'd call for a vet.
13: A vet?
1: Sybil!
26: I've just cooked these sausages myself and they're off. They should have been eaten by the fur.
1: Ah, there you are, dear. You do look nice. Ladies and gentlemen, ladies and gentlemen. Laundry's ready. Ladies and gentlemen, there have been a lot of cock-ups this morning. You all deserve an explanation, and I'm happy to say that my wife will give it to you. Thank you. Thank you so much.
18: And while everybody complained to Mrs. Fawlty, Mr. Fawlty get in basket himself, and laundryman come in and take him away. Now, all peoples can see dead Mr. Lehman in hat stand.

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2: We present Alison and Maud by Sue Lim, with Denise Coffey and Miriam Margolyes. Episode 5, Free Range Angels.
3: Right, yeah, miss. That's all done, then.
4: Oh, good.
3: I've replaced them old circuits down in your father's flat, and he's got his dimmer switches on his all lights, look, so he can keep them on all night in case he wants to go to the toilet in the wee small hours.
4: As it were. There's your tea, Mr. Mullet.
3: Oh.
4: A custard cream or a hobnob?
3: Oh, odd choice. You got me there. Go on, then, a custard cream.
4: It is three sugars, isn't it?
3: That's right. Oh, my old Eileen's tried to wean me off of sugar, look, but I got a secret little stash of demerara in me toolbox. Don't suppose you take sugar, do you, miss? I mean, you're sweet enough.
4: I wasn't cursed with a sweet tooth, thank goodness. You know, fish is my downfall.
3: Fish?
4: Yes. Although one feels terribly guilty these days, what with the cod stocks being so low, when one thinks of all the marvellous creatures, cod, haddock, sole, bass, oh dear, I really want them to be ranging freely through the oceans. I think I shall have to give up fish, you know, I really do.
3: Just as well I gave up my fishmongering then. I don't suppose you'll ever be of a mind to give up electricity.
4: Well, there are moments when I long to flee to a remote Hebridean croft, but no, I think I'm a bit too old to cope with turf fires and paraffin lamps. Oh, dear.
5: Hello?
4: We're in the kitchen.
5: I just had the most marvellous day in Walsingham.
4: Ah, Leslie, do you know our builder, Mr. Mullet?
5: Oh, yes. I met Mr. Mullet once last year when he was cleaning out your gutters.
3: And good day to you, Vicar. Nice to see you back again.
5: Oh, how are you, Mr. Mullet? Have you had any new tattoos since I saw you last?
3: Oh, bless you, no, Vicar. Although Jason's had one on his shoulder, look. Mind you, it's the sort of tattoo you can't really describe in detail, like, to a man of the cloth like yourself.
5: Oh, I'm not really a practicing parish priest these days. More of an amateur theologian, really.
3: And what brings you back this way? A nice little holiday, is it? Oh, would you be interested in hiring a little boat and partering about on the Broads?
5: Oh, thank you, but no, Mr. Mullet. I've never felt the call of the Broads. I'm here doing a little research into angels.
3: Angels?
5: Yes. A lot of Norfolk churches have these wonderful angels, carved angels, in the roof, you know.
3: Ah, now you come to mention it, I think I have seen something of the sort.
5: Tomorrow, I'm going to Barton Turf St. Michael and All Angels. Oh. It's absolutely fascinating. They've got a superb 15th century screen, you know. It shows St. Apollonia brandishing a dentist's pincers, incidentally. Loose little touch, that, isn't it? And St. Zita, a pious servant girl of 15th century Italy. But the most wonderful thing about the screen is a most unusual set of figures representing the nine orders of angels, as classified in the year 500 by the ascetic desert St. Dionysius, the Areopagite.
3: Very interesting, sir. But I'm afraid I must be going.
5: Oh.
3: Eileen asked me to call in on my way home and get us a nice chicken for the weekend, look.
4: Oh, really? I do hope it's free range.
3: And don't forget, miss, if you have any trouble with them dimmer switches, don't hesitate to give me a call.
4: Thank you. Goodbye.
5: Bye.
3: Cheerio.
5: Oh, dear. I'm afraid I may have driven him away. I've got a feeling I must ride my hobby horse again.
4: That's perfectly all right, Leslie. In fact, you've done me a favour. Mr. Mullet always seems to find it very hard to leave. A bit like Beethoven trying to end a symphony.

0: I
1: must say, it's delightful to see you again, Leslie.
0: Delightful to be here, Alison. I was just wondering, is there any chance of a light supper tonight?
1: Oh, dear, I'm not sure. I'm afraid it's a bit tricky.
0: Oh, no, please, forget I ever mentioned it. If it's not convenient, don't worry.
1: It's just that we do need a few hours' notice even for light suppers, and since we have no other bookings and Maud's been out all day, well...
0: Oh, no, please, it's fine. I'm not really hungry anyway. I had an enormous lunch at Walsingham.
1: If you'd like a sandwich or something...
0: No, I wouldn't dream of putting you to any trouble. I never travel without a packet of cream crackers and a small pack of cheese. Cathedral City, of course. I'll just lurk in my room and have a little nibble.
1: Like a mouse.
0: Yes, a house-trained one, obviously. I promise I won't leave any droppings in the sugar bowl. I think I'll just have a little ziz first. I'm absolutely shattered.
1: Sweet dreams. You're shattered.
2: Oh. Harrison! We had a fabulous game.
1: Oh, so Bernard's a good teacher, is he, when it comes to golf?
3: Oh, no, not at all.
2: Yes, you are, Bernard. You could teach an elephant to water ski.
3: No. The truth is, Maud has a wonderful natural swing.
2: I suppose it's all those years in Africa, attacking the razor grass with my cutlass.
1: Maud was always the star of the hockey team, I remember.
2: Yes.
1: I could never cope with hockey myself. Such a rough game, all that swearing. I preferred netball. Although I could occasionally be coerced into ping-pong. Were you sporty as a boy, Bernard?
3: No, I confess. The nearest I got to vigorous exercise was to play chess by post with my cousin Edwin in Lowestoft.
2: Anyway, what's for supper? Have you got anything planned?
1: No, as we've got nobody staying apart from Leslie, I thought we could just unwind over a boiled egg or something.
2: Or, there's a new Thai restaurant opened. It's just the other side of the bypass. And I called in and got their takeaway menu. Here we are.
1: I'm not sure I've ever sampled Thai food. I've heard it's awfully hot.
2: Do you fancy a Thai meal, Bernard?
3: Well, perhaps the time has come for me to throw my cap over the windmill vis-à-vis the Orient.
1: As long as you've got your milk of magnesia in your glove compartment.
3: Oh, yes. I'm afraid heartburn remedies are a way of life with me these days. Although I have progressed to Gaviscon. It has more of a kick than milk of magnesia.
1: And will your mother be all right on her own? Or is Tracy sitting with her this evening?
3: Oh, no. Mother's gone to spend a few days with an old crony in Wiesenham All Saints.
1: Wiesenham rings a bell. Where is it exactly?
3: Well, you go out of Norwich on the A47 and turn right in East Dereham, and then I usually cut across in Honningtoft. The Wiesenhams are just the other side of the A1065, the Swaffham-Fakenham road, you know.
1: How odd. I must be thinking of some different Wiesenhams. Or am I thinking of a golfer?
3: No, that would be Wiesenham.
2: Well, I bet Daddy would like a Thai meal, too. I'll nip down and take his order.
1: Oh, and Leslie could join us. I've just had to disappoint him over a light supper, and I felt an absolute heel.
2: Oh, I'll take his order, too, then. You just sit here and chill out with Bernard.
1: Would you like a glass of wine, Bernard?
3: Oh, no, thank you, Alison. I'll be driving.
1: Perhaps some jasmine tea, then? That might be appropriate as we have an oriental meal looming.
3: Not just at the moment, thank you, Alison.
1: Jasmine tea used to be all the rage when I was a girl. I expect now it's terribly passé. Would you like to hear my new CD, Bernard?
3: What is it?
1: Monteverdi Madrigals.
3: Ah, I may have mentioned that I sometimes come over queer in choral works. Although I do love Monteverdi, will it be all right if I sit near the door?
1: Of course. You can even stand out in the hall if you like.
3: Thank you. If it gets a bit overpowering, I might just rush outdoors and walk up and down on the pavement, if I may.
1: Of course.
3: Oh, there's absolutely no need to panic. It's just a panic attack.
1: Of course. I do understand. I had a terrible panic attack once in the Wigmore Hall. It was Brahms's wind quintet, you know, and it sort of swooped up and down and up and down. And, you know, after a few minutes, I started to feel sort of seasick.
2: So, Daddy, what do you fancy? Meat or fish?
4: Meat.
2: What about pad prick, then? Look.
4: What?
2: Pad prick. Curiously.
4: I don't like the sound of that. What the devil is it?
2: Stir-fried meat with vegetables and chilli.
4: Trouble with these Eastern chaps, they tend to overdo the chilli.
2: What about stir-fried meat with garlic and pepper?
4: they often overdo the garlic, too.
2: Well, what about fried rice with beef, then? That sounds simple enough.
4: Beef with rice, perfect.
2: Okay. One cow pad.
4: Cow pad?
2: That's what it's called in Thai.
4: Mr. Reddy didn't mention that first. Funny things, names. They can easily put you off.
2: Oh, yes. I'm eternally grateful to you for calling me Maud. It's put loads of people off, I'm glad to say.
4: Oh, Thailand. Didn't they change the name of the actual country? Wasn't it called something else?
2: Siam.
4: Siam, yes. Anna and the King of Siam. Your brother was in the film, wasn't he?
2: Oh, yes. One of my childhood
4: sweethearts. Siamese cats. So are they still called Siamese?
2: Oh, I believe so.
4: Not Thai cats?
2: No.
4: Well, what about Siamese twins?
2: Ah, I think they're called conjoined twins these days.
4: Why?
2: I think it's more, well, you know, politically correct for some reason.
4: I think of Constantinople.
2: Constantinople, what about it?
4: First it was Byzantium, then it was Constantinople, now it's, what do you call it? It starts with an I.
2: Ipswich?
4: Yeah, you're putting my leg now, damn it. It's Istanbul. Why can't they leave the blasted names alone? They better not meddle with Norwich. We'll be held to pay.
2: Don't worry, Daddy. I think Norwich is safe for the time being. Although I couldn't be quite so confident about Blair Athol.

0: Monteverdi certainly knows how to bring things to a climax, doesn't he?
1: I beg your pardon?
0: Not like Beethoven. I don't suppose Beethoven was very good in bed.
1: Good heavens, that's something I've never really thought about. I don't think I'd fancy going to bed with Beethoven in any case. He always looks a little bit unkempt in his lithographs.
0: Yes, as if he hasn't had a bath for about a decade. Still, nobody did in those days, I suppose.
1: And what with the poor chap being a bit deaf?
0: No, hard of hearing, Bernard. You mustn't say deaf these days.
1: Well, he might be a bit noisy, mightn't he? I hate people who are noisy in bed.
0: Mm.
1: I stayed in a B&B once. Mother and I were touring Northamptonshire. We found this charming little B&B near Woolsthorpe by Colstoworth. And blow me if there wasn't a rather rough-looking young couple booked into the attic, obviously for a dirty weekend.
0: Oh, dear.
1: Yes. Mother's bedroom was directly beneath them, but even in my bedroom next door, it was deafening.
0: Mm.
1: I think the thumping sort of travelled along the beams, you know, and it went on and on and on all night.
0: Oh, dear. Rather like Beethoven.
1: Not like any Beethoven I've ever heard. More like Hippy Tombi.
0: They said there was a chance of showers this afternoon, but we didn't get any, did we?
1: No. Mind you, it would have put a bit of a dampener on Maud's golf lesson.
0: Ah, yes, your frolics on the links. Some of us are praying for rain, though, Bernard.
1: Not me. The arthritis in my big toe always flares up when there's rain about.
0: Oh, Daddy! Have you ordered your takeaway?
2: Yes, I've ordered a cow pat.
0: Oh.
2: Have you ever had Thai food, Bernard?
1: No, Mr. Butler, but Maud persuaded me to try it.
0: I hope you won't regret yielding to her importunities.
2: Yeah, what do you think about the salaries these football players are getting nowadays?
1: As a football supporter or as an accountant?
2: Oh, as a football supporter, of course. I don't want another bloody bill as long as your arm.
1: Well, speaking as a football supporter, it would depend on their performance, but speaking as an accountant, I just wish I had more footballers on my books.
2: What team do you support?
1: Well, of course, I grew up in Sheffield with my Owls. But I have acquired a soft spot for the Canaries.
0: Right, that's enough about football. So, Bernard, how's your mother's anal fissure?
3: Have you had a chance to look at the menu, Leslie? What are you going to plump for?
4: Oh, dear. I'm torn between Pad Po Tak and Pla Muk Pad Ped.
3: Ah.
4: I think I'll go for the Pad Po Tak. Mixed seafood is probably a better bet.
3: Calamari can be quite iffy, can't it?
4: Mm.
3: I don't like to think of air-freighted octopus.
4: Yes, I am toying with vegetarianism, but I can't seem to give up fish.
3: Oh.
4: After all, the disciples were fishermen, weren't they? So Jesus couldn't have disapproved.
3: Disapproved? It was his favourite ingredient as a caterer.
4: Mm.
3: I mean, what about the feeding of the 5,000? What was it? 2 loaves and 3 small fishes?
4: Ah, yes. That's my favourite miracle, because it doesn't involve anyone being ill or dead, you know.
3: Nowadays, of course, he'd be doing the catering at M&M concerts. Speaking of miracles, how are your angels coming along?
4: Oh, splendidly. I'm going to one of the very best East Anglian churches tomorrow.
3: Ah. Just as well to avoid the calamari, then.
4: Oh, yes, indeed.
3: You'd probably be safer with deviled kidneys, or angel cake.
4: Yes, or angels on horseback.
3: Or angel delight.
4: Oh, I used to love that as a child. Do they still make it?
3: I don't know. I'll have a look for you when I go shopping tomorrow.
4: Oh, thank you, Maud. I sometimes think you're my guardian angel.
3: Well, if you do have a guardian angel, Leslie, I hope he or she is a lot more competent than I am.
4: Oh, no, Maud. You could hardly be more competent in my eyes.
3: Leslie, tell me something. I've always wondered, do angels have a sex?
4: I beg your pardon?
3: Not have sex, obviously, but are they sexed, as in male and female?
4: Oh, no. They are simply beings. Seraphim, cherubim, thrones, dominions, virtues, powers, principalities, and, of course, angels and archangels. Sex just doesn't come into it.
3: Ah, good.
4: Yes, it's such a relief, isn't it?
3: Well, I must nip off and get the grub.
4: I think that's why I'm so drawn to them.
0: What did you order, Maud?
3: I went for the calamari, after all. Pla Muk Pad Ped. I'm delighted to say my muck is mouth-watering. How's your pleurad prick, Bernard?
1: It's a bit hot, but not quite as bizarre as I had feared. You know where you are with the whole fish.
3: Mm. What about your cow pad, Daddy?
2: Oh, good, good. beef, you know. Can't go wrong with it. Be better with roast potatoes, though. This damned rice keeps falling off my fork.
3: Mm. What's that you've got, Alison? Prawns?
0: Yeah. Oh, yeah. Oh, it's terribly hot. Oh, Goompad by Crapo. Oh.
3: I wonder if your Crapo is hotter than my muck.
0: Mr. Charles, pass the water, please, Leslie.
4: Here you are. Thank you. Yes, it is awfully hot, isn't it? Although my Padpo tack is delicious.
3: My muck and Alison's Crapo should get together with your toe.
0: For goodness sake, don't be so infantile. No. Oh, I wonder if these prawns are farmed or wild.
1: I'm always very cautious when it comes to crustacea. Mm. Frankly, Alison, I was surprised to see you'd ordered them. They tend to congregate around sewage outlets, or so I've heard.
0: Oh, my God, how frightful. Mm.
4: On the other hand, if they're farmed, of course, they'd be perfectly safe.
0: Food is such a minefield these days, isn't it? I so long for all God's creatures to roam free over all the earth, and in the sea too, obviously, and yet the seas are so polluted.
1: I don't think fish farms have a very good reputation either. Routine antibiotics and so on. Mm-hmm.
4: The rivers are awash with female hormones too, apparently.
3: Mm-hmm. Really? How come?
4: It's something to do with so many women being on the pill.
2: Game. That's the answer. You can't go wrong with game in season, duck.
1: Oh, dear. The very thought of duck unsettles me.
2: Ah, pheasant, then. Partridge, woodcock, venison. I couldn't eat a hare, though. Marvellous creatures. Mysterious. Mad.
3: But what was that about female hormones in the river, Leslie?
4: Yes. Because so many women are on the pill, apparently the water table has become contaminated with estrogen. Oh. All the fish are changing sex.
3: What? Mm.
4: Yes, the males are developing female characteristics. It's affecting men, too.
3: You mean men are turning into women?
4: Well, not the whole hog, obviously.
3: It's all coming back to me now. Yeah. Well, there was a piece about it in the Telegram a few months ago. The nation's sperm count is plummeting.
0: Oh, Lord, don't mention sperm. Not at the dinner table.
3: What a disaster, though, eh, Bernard? How you feeling, old boy? You haven't started shaving your legs or plucking your eyebrows or anything, have you? How's your sperm count?
1: I haven't looked recently, to be honest, Mort. Anyway, it's all rather academic in my case.
2: Well, young men nowadays are all pansies anyway. Can't tell whether they're girls half the time, especially the footballers. Damned earrings and ponytails dangling about all over the place. I've court-martialed a whole lot of them.
4: Oh, you shouldn't be too harsh, Mr. Butler. A lot of men are desperate to get in touch with their feminine side. And quite frankly, if you can get a bit of HRT in the water supply, so much the better.
2: I've never heard so much cock and bull in my life.
0: If only it had rained this afternoon. My sweet peas are absolutely gasping.
3: Mm. How was your trip to Walsingham, Leslie?
4: Oh, it was wonderful.
0: Did you find it inspiring, spiritually uplifting?
4: Oh, yes. And the shrine shop was just fabulous.
0: The shrine shop?
4: Yes. I'm afraid I got completely carried away. I bought a set of Our Lady of Walsingham placemats, a polo shirt with the shrine's logo on it, and an Our Lady of Walsingham golf umbrella.
0: Good. Heavens.
1: A golf umbrella, did you say?
4: Yes. I don't play golf, of course, but I can still use it. We do get a lot of showers in the West Country. I'm afraid I just let rip, and the reproduction shrines were marvellous.
0: Reproduction shrines?
4: Oh, yes. I was horribly tempted by the painted fiberglass shrine of Our Lady and the Infant Jesus. But I'm afraid it was £495.
0: Oh, heavens, what's the world coming to?
3: Harrison can't stand synthetic materials.
4: Well, there were some wooden hand-carved ones from Russia, but they were even more expensive. Over £800.
2: Daylight robbery.
1: I wonder if they're registered for VAT.
0: I'm afraid I find the whole idea of a shrine shop rather repellent. Don't you feel that it brings an unwelcome whiff of commerce to what ought to be a purely sacred pilgrimage, Leslie?
4: Oh, dear, I hope not. I don't think there's a great deal of harm in it. After all, it's all in a good cause.
1: Every establishment needs to take account of its financial responsibilities and obligations, Alison. I'm afraid your attitude is a little bit airy-fairy.
4: But I had intended just to confine myself to an Our Lady of Walsingham fridge magnet, but I got carried away.
3: Did they sell any grub?
4: Oh, yes. They had some lovely chocolate.
0: Well, I'm sorry, but I find the idea quite distasteful.
2: What's for pudding?
0: Just a minute, Daddy, and I shall take it upon myself to write to the powers that be and tell them so.
3: What? You're going to write to God? I've heard he prefers email.
0: Don't be so blasphemous.
1: Oh, dear. Power cut.
2: Have I died?
3: No, Daddy, it's a power cut.
0: It's a sign, it's a sign. What? The spirit world does communicate through electricity.
3: Oh, for goodness sake, you'll be so daft. God's got better things to do than punish us with power cuts. I'll go and have a look at the junction box. Oh, where's the torch?
0: There was a torch in the kitchen drawer, but I'm afraid the battery's flat. I wonder if it's just us or the whole street. Oh, careful.
2: Sit still until your eyes have got used to the dark.
0: Oh, dear, my night vision is very poor, despite all that carrot juice.
4: I can see the neighbouring house from here. Their lights are still on.
3: Well, I'll go and see if it's the trip switch or something. Oh, damn it. Wish we had a torch.
5: I did have rather an ingenious little torch once, which doubled as a ballpoint pen. It came free with an insurance policy.
3: But you haven't got one now, have you?
5: Oh, no, no. I haven't even seen it for several years.
3: Oh, damn it.
0: Are you all right, Daddy?
2: Of course I'm blinking well all right.
0: Only you hadn't said anything for a while.
2: I was dealing with darkness years before you were even born.
3: Have you got a torch down in your flat, Daddy?
2: No, mine's bust. Mullet's got a cracking good torch, though. He showed it to me today.
0: Mullet? He must have caused this.
3: Oh, ring the bastard.
0: I certainly will. Where's the phone?
5: Would you like to use my mobile, Alison?
0: No, thank you, Bernard. Not if a landline's available. Brain damage, you know.

0: command lines available. Brain damage, you know. Oh, no.
1: Oh, wait. I've just realised. I bought a wonderful box of candles today in Walsingham. Oh,
0: thank you so much, Leslie.
2: Oh, and I've got a box of matches in my pocket.
0: Oh, dear, buddy, what do you need matches for?
2: Oh, in case I feel like setting fire to my hair, you know. Just to annoy you.
1: Well, I'll grope my way upstairs and get the candles then. I've got quite good night vision. I discovered it on a camping trip to Dartmoor with the church choir. You all just stay put, and I'll be back in a trice.
0: Oh, Leslie, how marvellous. You're our guardian angel.
1: Excuse me.
3: So, perhaps there's something to be said for religious merchandise after all.
0: Candles? Yes, Bernard. But I'm not quite sure what the Virgin Mary would have made of her own commemorative golf umbrella.
4: Right, that's all sorted then, ladies. I've done a temporary repair, like, but you'll have to get them rodents sorted first thing Monday morning or they'll just chew through that cable again, look.
0: Oh, how dreadful. Do you think they're mice or something worse?
4: Rats, squirrels, you could have the lot up there rampaging about.
0: Oh, how disgusting.
5: Terribly free range, though, eh, Alison?
4: Now, you get our Darren in on the job. Give him a bucket of poison, he's happy as a sandboy. That's his card.
5: Oh, thanks. Darren Horning Maintenance. So pest control comes under maintenance, does it?
4: Don't you fret, miss. Our Darren's got vermin all sewn up. Oh. Added to which, he's got a nice plain van. Know what I mean? These big companies, not only will they charge you an arm and a leg, but they'll have a great big vehicle parked outside with pest control on the side of it, so all the world can see your business, love.
0: Oh, dear, how dreadful. And if you poison mice, they always die behind the floorboards and then they start to smell. We're fully booked for the next fortnight. What on earth shall we do?
5: Oh, don't worry. I'm more than equal to obliterating a slight whiff of decay.
4: Of course, if you prefer, we could bring the terriers over. Look, you flush them out and then let the dogs break their necks.
0: Oh,
4: it's wonderful seeing the little devils work.
0: Well, I think we'd better talk it over in the morning with Darren.
4: Yes.
0: The thought of all this has made me feel quite faint. Thank you so much for coming out at this time of night, Mr. Mullet.
4: Ah, right. We was in the middle of our Dave's holiday video at Lanzarote.
5: Lanzarote? Super.
4: Yes, I'll bid you good night then, ladies. I'll let myself out.
0: Mort, do you think it really is rodent damage?
5: What, you mean Mullet's covering up his own mistakes? Maybe he is a con man as well as a cowboy. Oh, what the hell.
0: What on earth are we going to do, Mort? A guest house with an infestation.
5: Change the name? Abbeyfield Pest House?
0: Maud? Whoever's that?
5: My money's on Mullet.
4: Sorry, ladies, I just left my torch on your hall table.
5: Oh, yes, here it is. Wow, now that's what I call a torch.
4: Oh, yes, miss, it's got a lovely rubber shaft, look, as used by the New York Police Department.
5: Really? That is state-of-the-art.
0: Thank you again for turning out for us in the middle of the night, Mr. Mullet.
4: Not at all, miss. Two ladies on your own like you, you need somebody keeping an eye on you. Tell you the truth, I sometimes think of myself as your, like, guardian angel.
0: Heaven forbid.
5: Good night.
4: Cheerio.
0: I sometimes think there's something a bit unsavoury about Mullet.
5: Well, he's a man, isn't he? He'll be phased out in 50 years. It'll be all female households and we'll just have a little jar of sperm in the fridge.
0: Oh, I don't like the sound of that.
5: Oh, maybe we'll all become extinct. Must look on the bright side.
0: Oh, why is it one never meets someone like Bert Lancaster or Errol Flynn in present-day East Anglia?
5: Yes, Bernard and Leslie are hardly red-blooded alpha males.
0: No, I think Bernard's veins are full of milk of magnesia.
5: Daddy's all right, though.
0: Ah, yes, bless him.
5: We must make sure we give him a smashing birthday next week. Could be his last, I suppose.
0: Oh, it's not Daddy you should be worried about. He's going to outlive me, the way things are going. Where's the paracetamol?

0: as Leslie and Jeffrey Whitehead as Bernard. The producer was Jonathan James Moore.
1: Yo-ho, yo-ho, brush, let's all have our voice, whichever use the notion.
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Alison and Maud was written by Sue Lim. The cast was Denise Coffey as Alison, Miriam Margolyes as Maud, Josh Ackland as Father, Chris Emmett as Mullet, Nicholas Grace.

0: Will you have a polo, dear Liza? 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
1: How very kind of you, dear Henry. I most certainly will. I'll have three or four, or maybe more.
0: But you take me old tube.
1: Because they happen to be my tube of polo, dear Henry. Have one.

0: upon a time there was an engineer.
1: Choo-choo Charlie was his name, we hear.
0: He had an engine and he sure had fun. He used good and plenty candy to make his train run.
2: Charlie says, love my good and plenty. Charlie says, really rings the bell. Charlie says, love my good and plenty. Don't know any other candy that I love so well.
3: Hold it. 15 seconds from now, you'll see the picture he just took. See? With a Polaroid land camera, you get bright, sharp pictures in 15 seconds. Snap, pull, peel. It's that easy. Is there any better way to get pictures of the family?
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0: Two Doors Down by Annie McCartney. Episode 2, Mythical Kings and Iguanas.
1: Well, here I am. Another day in Marlborough Road. Number 27 today. The McNamara's. Another day, another pregnancy. Mustn't take much round here to get pregnant. Saffron was away the minute she stopped breastfeeding Posy at 3.5. Twins she's expecting. I'm very fond of Saffron. I've known her ever since she was Enid. And I love this house. But it's hard looking at that ugly owl beast twice a week. The iguana, I mean. The smell of it, honestly, it would knock you out of the house. I've had to clean with the windows open, sucking menthol sweets. It's Trevor's fault, feeding it all that owl muck behind Saffron's back. But wee Posy loves it. She's at nursery school now. I take her down and pick her up when I'm here. Most 10-year-old boys could manage a 3-year-old to the end of the road, but Simon's head's in the clouds, and she's a wee wanderer, Posy. No sense, you see. It's the way they were brought up. They were kept like exotic pets, as if there aren't enough of them in the lane. Yes, like going to school's been good for them both. It's more normal. Not that anyone in Marlborough Road knows the meaning of the word. Well, I better hold my nose and go in.
2: Oh, Sally, don't take your leathers off. I promised Posy you'd give her a lift to nursery on the bike.
3: It's hardly worth it to the end of the street, Saffron.
2: Oh, thanks, Sally. You're an angel. She can wear Simon's cycle helmet. Come on, Posy, darling. Sally's here. I'll explain it all to you when you come back, Sally.
4: Oh, right, you are. Oh, come on now, Miss Posy. Right, up. That's a good girl. Up you get. There you are. Off we go.
5: Bye, bye, go, go.

0: So I promised to take her to school on the bike to cheer her up. You know how attached to Iggy she was, and she can't understand where he's gone.
1: Oh, so you've given our Iggy the iguana away. Ah, that's terrible.
0: I know, isn't it? The place won't be the same without him.
1: Well, it'll smell a lot better.
0: What's that?
1: I never thought I'd see the day you'd part with him.
0: I think we had little choice.
1: Did someone answer the ad then?
0: Yes, and a very nice man picked him up last night. He seemed thrilled to have him. He has two others. They look very well cared for. He had them with him. They were so sweet.
1: Sweet?
0: I'll be sad without him, though, don't you think?
1: Oh, I am sure you will, Saffron, when the kids were fond of him right enough. Especially wee Posy. Mind you, that beck of his would have stopped a clock.
0: Actually, Sally, when you studied his expression, he had quite an intelligent aspect to his face.
1: Intelligent? Who?
0: The iguana, don't you think?
1: Well, I wasn't just as close to him. He's not my type. But I'm sorry you're upset about giving him up.
0: I know, it's so upsetting for the children. I'm afraid it was his recent problem. That didn't help.
1: You mean his farts?
0: Yes, that's right. The smell was really vile. Did you notice it at all, Sally? Oh,
1: did I notice? Sure, it was near bringing in a gas mask, did I?
0: I expect if I wasn't pregnant, I could have coped better. It's only a recent thing. He never used to smell.
1: Sure, it's probably for the best. Simon hasn't had as much time from now as at school. And he was growing very fast. He knew put my eye out with his tail last week.
0: You're right, Sally. Anyway, I've decided to use my free time to practice my aromatherapy massage. After all, it was quite a lot of money to take the course.
1: If you can practice on me, I could use a massage.
0: Oh, I'd love to, Sally, and I will. But I've also advertised for customers in the local paper. Lots of people read it.
1: Is that why, Saffron? You're getting a wee bit big, I mean. Don't you have to rub people all over?
0: I'll just concentrate on neck and head massages. Oh, and reflexology, of course.
1: Reflexology?
0: Foot massage. The feet reveal a lot, Sally.
1: Oh, I couldn't be doing with anyone rubbing my feet no matter what it revealed. But I'm sure a lot of the ones around here could use a head massage. Now, where's the ironing?
0: Gosh, oh yes, in the, on the chair in the front room. Hang on, I'll get it.
1: Right, where's the iron board?
0: Oh, is that all ironing? I washed everything yesterday. Must be the nesting instinct.
1: Mm, is that what it's called, huh? It's a big enough nest.
0: I put a wee ad in the local paper, and I'll maybe put a little note on the end of the notice for the next residence meeting. I'll read it to you. Feeling low? Want a perky and refreshing rub? Call Saffron on 9466028. 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Call today for a massage you'll never forget. What do you think?
1: I'm not sure you should have put Saffron on it.
0: Why not? It's my name.
1: Well, I think it might have been more business-like to put S. McNamara.
0: Oh, no. First names are friendlier, I think.
1: Oh, well, I'm sure you're right. It's done anyway. I hope you get a few customers. Oh, mother of the divine. I see you've dyed everything purple.
0: Oh, no, Sally, I didn't mean to this time. I had a bit of a disaster with the wash. I put my purple silk scarf in by accident. It was in the pocket of my white trousers.
1: That's all Trevor needed, a half dozen pairs of purple Y front. Oh, I may bleach these. It's lucky for you they're cotton.
0: Oh, no, you can't bleach them. Bleach is ecologically unsound, Sally. Poisons all the fish when it reaches the sea. Can you imagine the poor things swallowing bleach? Utter destruction. We're killing the planet, Sally. There'll be no legacy for our offspring.
1: Well, if that's right, I must have killed a few whales by now.
0: I'm sure Trevor won't notice the purple. I quite like it.
1: Oh, he'll notice, all right. Sure, he nearly went mental the time you dyed them pink.
0: Yes, but they washed out after only one go.
1: Oh, well, whatever you say. One go my arse overnight in a big bucket of bleach.
0: I'll buy him some new ones if I make some money from the aromatherapy massages.
1: Mm. You know Fenton Fanning? Miss Black's lodger. Mm. He gets them neck massages. He's coming back soon. Playing the lead in the opera. I'm sure he'd be willing to pay for one.
0: I wonder what I should charge.
1: Call one of the places in the phone book and ask their prices.
0: What a good idea!

0: Hello, my little pumpkin.
1: Oh, hello, Treasure.
0: Hi, Sally.
2: Hi, Trevor.
0: I just popped in for a quick sandwich. Any cheese left? Any tomatoes?
1: Simon had the last in his sandwiches. Oh, there's parsnip and coriander soup, Treasure, on the aga.
0: Ah. Oh, that looks like porridge. And smells a bit funny.
1: It tastes wonderful, but I added vanilla essence by mistake. I thought it was essence of garlic. The label had fallen off.
0: On second thoughts, Pumpkin, maybe I'm not in a coriander sort of mood. I'll just nip round to the shop. I need to get a guardian anyway.
2: Oh, Trevor, you wouldn't get me a Belfast telegraph.
0: No problem.
2: Oh, here, come on, take the money.
0: What nonsense, I'll be right back.
2: Here. Come here, Trevor.
0: What?
3: Trevor, what? Get a bottle of bleach. And for God's sake, don't tell Sovereign. Look. Have a look at these. My God. Purple pants. She's done it again. I cannot play Cyril McElwee a game of squash wearing those. The last time Saffron died in my accident, they were all pink. And I won't repeat what he called me. He still does. It's most embarrassing.
4: Well, I can guess.
3: Right then, bleach it is.
4: Don't let her see it.
3: You leave it to me. Bleach in a brown bag.
4: Right.
3: I'll be back in a tick.
1: Oh, Sally, did I tell you the plumber is coming on Thursday? You know I'm having the loo outside our bedroom changed.
2: Oh, aye, this is your feng shui malarkey.
1: I think we've little choice, Sally. My feng shui book says it's flushing all the good luck out of the house.
2: Mm. It's flushing a bit more than that with Trevor's dinner going down here 3 nights a week.
1: Hello. Oh, hello, Claire. I've heard your news. Another boy. Is Tony thrilled?
5: Well, I don't think he minds either way. She and no fathers and daughters. He's far too soft on the girls. Evie has him wrapped around her finger. You wouldn't believe her last phone bill. 600 texts she sent. And poor Rory has to beg for a flight home. Mmm. Lovely smell of vanilla?
1: Yes, it's the soup.
5: Soup?
4: Don't ask.
5: Right. I'm only in for a tick anyway. I bought a new vacuum cleaner, Sally.
2: Oh, thanks be to God. The other one was doing my head.
5: Yeah, this one's lovely. You'd like it, Saffron. It's purple.
1: Purple? How lovely.
2: Aye, just like Trevor's wife runs.
5: Oh, I don't know. I can't say I've seen his wife runs. Tony prefers boxers. Anyway, I saw Trevor arrive in for lunch, and I wondered if you could tell me what's wrong with it.
1: But you said it's brand new.
5: Yeah, I know, and it's supposed to be the best suction, but it seems very wobbly. You have to crawl on your hands and knees to vacuum with it. Very odd.
2: Oh, I can't wait. The other one would lift nothing. It blew instead of sucked.
1: Well, Trevor's gone to the shop, Claire. I'll ask him to call in on his way back to work.
5: Okay.
2: Thanks, Saffron. Look, Claire, I called myself. I have to see this. Oh, did you ever? A purple wobbly vacuum cleaner. Only Claire could manage to buy something like that.

0: I'm just leaving this bucket of washing in your yard. I'll get it tomorrow, okay?
1: Oh, what's that?
2: It's Trevor's wife, Runce. Saffron's dyed them purple by mistake. I have them steeping in bleach overnight and I don't want her to see them.
1: Is it ecological bleach?
2: Oh, look, I'm away. I'll see you tomorrow evening.
1: Right, I'll have the vacuum assembled by then. I think there's a missing pole. It should stand up and it's all wobbly. You know the long pole?
2: Oh, I'm sure it's there.

0: Saffron! I can't seem to find a clean pair of underpants.
1: Oh, I'm sure I washed them all. Maybe Sally didn't get everything dried.
0: Well, I know she was trying to get the purple out.
1: Oh, yes, that's right. I forgot. Never mind. She'll have them tomorrow.
0: Tomorrow? Listen, but I need a clean pair tonight.
2: I think I heard her say she left them at Anna's.
1: McDonald's? Why on earth would she do that?
2: Perhaps she was using their tumble dryer. They're not as energy conscious as we are, Mum.
0: Oh, you're right, son. Listen, I'll nip in and see.
2: I'll go. Eva's coming to babysit Posy. Oh, Mum, Posy's upstairs looking for Iggy, by the way. I think she's in denial. She refuses to accept that he's gone.
1: Well, go and bring her down, Simon. Oh. Treasure, you go and get Evie. Oh, and Claire was looking for you earlier.
0: Oh, what about?
1: I forgot to tell you. Something about her vacuum cleaner being purple.
0: Oh, right. I'm sure she meant my underpants. I better go and see what she wants.
1: Could you tell Evie to hurry? I'm going out soon.
0: Right. Back in a tick.
3: Okay, Trevor. Are you in for a wee snack?
0: Hi, Evie. Hi, Claire. No, I'm not. Although, that looks lovely, though. Can I have a wee just...
3: Oh, go ahead.
0: I'm sorry, I didn't get in today. I gather you needed me to look at a Hoover?
3: Yeah. It was missing a pole, but I went back to the shop. They gave me one.
4: It's a tube. T-U-B-E.
3: What?
4: It's a tube. It's a tube, not a pole, Mum. Pole isn't hollow.
3: Well, I'm sure it can be hollow, can't it?
4: No.
0: Well, I take it it's sorted anyway.
3: Yes, thanks.
0: Is Tony home?
4: No, he's picking up Rory from the airport. What time do you want me in to babysit?
0: Nah. Listen, but no, you finish eating. I'm playing squash with Cyril McElwee at 7.
4: Oh, well, I'm finished now anyway. I'll just get my history homework.
0: Claire, this is a wee bit embarrassing, but did Sally leave my underpants in there?
3: Yeah, she did. They're steeping in a bucket in the yard.
0: Oh, my God, no! You mean they're still wet? I mean, what'll I do?
4: I thought it was your purple ones running in the yard. Oh, what a gag. That was hilarious. You should really buy some boxers.
0: Boxers?
4: Yeah, like, you know, Calvin's or something. Wife ones are seriously sad. For old people. Granddads, I'm talking granddads. Even Dad wears boxers.
3: It's none of your business what kind of underwear Trevor prefers, Evie.
4: It was just a suggestion. I thought Trevor might want to change his image, that's all. Be a bit cooler.
0: Well, it's most upsetting. Saffron washed all my underpants. Every single pair. Sally would normally have them dry by now if Saffron hadn't managed to dye them purple. I need a clean pair now. I'm playing squash at 7.
4: Well, I'm sure Dad wouldn't mind you borrowing a pair of his.
3: Evie, that'll do. Away you go. I'm sure Saffron needs to leave now.
4: Till, Mum? It's only a joke. Oh, no. Mum, Rory's flight's in and Dad hasn't arrived. What'll I tell him?
3: Tell him he's on his way.
4: Aye, right. I say he'll be there before midnight. Right, see you later.
0: Okay.
4: Tell Roy to come in the Saffron's when he gets home.
0: Listen, I think I better nip up to Mark's.
3: Well, you won't have time, Trevor. Actually, there's a pair of Tonys that are still in the package from Christmas. I think they were the wrong size. You could have those. Hang on a second. I'll check.
0: Don't go to any bother.
5: They're large! Any good? They're boxers!
0: Boxers? Listen, that'd be great, Claire. I'll replace them. Just as long as they're not purple. Listen, thanks very much. It's just that Cyril's been taking a hand out of me ever since I wore those pink ones. Are you sure Tony won't mind?
3: Oh, no, not at all. He never wear those. Enjoy your game.
6: Well played, Trevor. Looks like I owe you a pint.
7: You certainly do. Just give me a wee minute to change.
6: Oh, yeah.
7: Oh, still wearing the old Y fronts, Cyril. That's very passé, you know. Yeah, I'm phasing mine out. I've decided to change my image. Yeah, moving over to the old boxer shorts, you know.
6: Oh.
7: Oh, very trendy, apparently, yes. I got these just today. Oh, my God, no.
6: What's this? Oh, very nice. Santa's in pink tutus. Yes, very trendy. Bit of a change from the shocking pink wife from, say, Trevor.
7: How could Claire do this to

0: Sally.
1: Oh, how are you suffering? Oh, I'm nearly finished here. I was going to call into you on my way home.
0: Gosh, it's really peaceful here. Is Edith out?
1: Yeah, Miss Black's out at one of her museum meetings. And Victor's not back from Scotland, thank God. But they've been lucky to stay away for good.
0: Oh, I wondered if Posy was with you.
1: No, she's not. I haven't seen her since I picked her up from school at 2. Did you check down in McDonald's house?
0: No, that's probably where she is. I'd better run. Thanks. Have you seen Posy, Evie?
2: No, she's not here, Saffron. Hold on, I'll check the Nelsons. Anne and Simon are there.
3: Oh. What is it?
0: It's Posy. She's missing. I can't find her anywhere.
3: Oh, my God. Have you checked all the houses in the lane? Listen, you start at the top and I'll meet you halfway.
0: Is the gate closed?
3: I didn't notice.
4: Oh, heavens, it's open.
3: Oh, she wouldn't have left the lane, would she?
4: Oh, no, where could she be? I just answered the phone to the plumber and when I finished, she was gone. Oh. Surely she can't be far. Posy?
3: Posy?
4: Posy?
3: Simon, Posy is missing.
5: I know. Evie told us. We'll go look for her. Come on, Anna. Come on, Layla.
3: Is there no sign of her?
4: Oh, Sally, she must have gone out the gate. Oh, God, I hope no one has kidnapped her.
1: In Belfast, everyone has too many kids of their own. She's just wandered off.
4: Oh, is there no sign of her, Evie?
2: No, but Rory's gone out the front. He's going to go and check the side gate of the park and I'll go through the main gate.
4: Right.
3: Oh, I've tried every house and she's not in any of them. Oh, I'd better look down the gardens.
4: Saffron, you can't be running about in your condition.
3: Well, what about you?
4: I'm not expecting twins.
1: Oh, listen, hang on a minute. I have an idea where she might be. She was talking about going to see Iggy on the way back from school.
4: See Iggy? We told her Iggy went back to his natural habitat.
3: Exactly.
4: But she's hardly on her way to South America.
1: Now, Evie, will you close Miss Black's back door? I'll be back in a minute.
4: Oh, goodness, Claire. What am I going to do?

0: So there she was in the tropical ravine in the botanical gardens, wandering round on her own, shouting for Iggy. Ah, you could hardly see her with all them big plants to wee pet.
1: She could have fallen in. Gosh, Sally, it's lucky you found her.
2: And she's not going to run away again, are you, Posy?
3: Not run away again.
2: Aww, and we're going to get you little fluffy Iggy, aren't we?
3: Iggy! Yeah.
1: No, sweetheart, you mustn't go off again on your own. Poor Mummy was very sad without you.
0: You finish your milk, Posy, and you can go with Evie.
2: Yes, Posy, and we'll send a text message to Iggy.
4: No.
5: You can't allow Posy to think Iggy has a mobile, Evie. He's not a cartoon abominable.
2: Simon, speak to the hand because the face ain't listening.
5: That doesn't make any sense, Evie.
2: Get a life, Simon. Come on, Posy. We're going to see Rory.
6: Bye.
7: Oh, dear. That's too much excitement for one day.
1: Sally, you are amazing. How did you think of that ravine?
0: I knew Simon used to take Iggy around there. Something to do with his natural habitat.
5: It is the only tropical place in Belfast. Although, I think it might be rather humid. I think iguanas prefer more direct sunshine.
1: Poor Posy. We shouldn't have given him away, should we?
0: Sure, there'd be no room for him when those twins arrive. She'll get over Iggy eventually.
1: Oh, I thought the twins were going to arrive early with all the excitement.
0: Oh, Sovereign love, I'm away. I want to go to the supermarket on the way home. Now, will you be all right?
1: I'll be fine. Oh, can you pop in for half an hour when the plumber is here tomorrow? I need someone to keep an eye on Posy and Evie will be at school.
0: All right, I'll see you then. I better get down to Miss Black's. I have a bit of ironing to finish. Right, well, I'll see you tomorrow then.
1: Bye, Sally.
0: Bye.
5: Oh, Mum, I forgot to tell you. A man informed earlier about your aromatherapy. He sounded like he had asthma.
1: Oh, did you tell him to phone back?
5: I asked if he'd lost his inhaler and he hung up.
1: Oh, dear, what a pity. There haven't been many calls about the aromatherapy. I would like a customer. Perhaps he'll ring back.

0: dead here. Oh, she must have gone to get Posy.
1: Hello,
0: McNamara's.
2: I'm phoning about an appointment with Saffron.
1: Are you not supposed to be here at 3?
2: Today?
1: Yes, today, and that's why I'm here.
2: Oh, right. That's great. What's the address?
1: 27 Marlborough Road, near the university.
2: Very posh. Right, see you then. Are you Saffron?
1: No, I am not.
2: Who are you then?
1: Sally.
2: I like the sound of Saffron better.
1: Well, just as well. She's the one who'd be paying you.
2: She pays me?
1: That's usually the way it works. Look, I'll tell her you'd be here at 3. Bloody man. Oh, hello.
3: Hello, I'm looking for Saffron.
1: You're early. She's having a wee lie down.
4: Saffron,
1: your man's here. Oh, right. You're very early. Now, I hope you don't think I'm being frivolous, wanting to have everything faced the other way.
3: You can face whatever way you like, love.
1: Well, you better come up and I'll show you. The book says that facing the door means we've been flushing all the luck out of the house.
3: Oh, I'm sure you're right. Maybe we could agree a price first, and we have an hour.
1: It won't take you an hour, surely. It's only one loo in here.
3: God, love, are you not a bit far on for this carry-on?
1: What are you talking about?
3: I read your ad. You know, sensual rubs.
1: What do you mean?
0: Oh, here we go again. Who's this now? Hello.
5: Hello. I'm Charlie Armstrong, the plumber. I've come to see Mrs. McNamara about a wee job.
0: Wee job? What wee job? The plumber's already here.
5: Oh, well, maybe she's getting another quote. But, like, I told her I'd be here at 3 on the nail, and I hear you on.
0: Oh, jeez. Oh, Sally, oh, my Lord. Oh, please get out now. Oh, my God, get out.
1: Saffron, Sally.
3: Misunderstanding.
0: In the name of God, Saffron.
3: Look, I'm there, man. It's marvellous.
5: Oh, well, no problem.
0: Oh, that's plumber, Sally. Oh, who's this?
5: I'm Charlie Armstrong. You phoned me about a wee job. You got my name from Miss Black.
1: Well, who was that who just left?
0: I thought he was the plumber.
1: Oh, Sally, I took him into the loo to show him how I wanted it done, and he made the most lascivious suggestion.
5: Would you like me to come back another time, Mrs.? You look a wee bit pale.
1: Phone her back this evening. Her husband should be in then.
5: Right, you be. I'll phone about 6. Here's my card. I am a plumber.
1: Oh, thanks. Cheerio now. Hey. Come on, Saffron, why don't you go and sit down? And I'll make you a wee cup of chamomile. Come on.
6: Hiya.
1: Oh, Evie, you're just in time. Could you take Posy for a wee ride on her bike? Saffron's not feeling good.
6: But you look like a ghost, Saffron. You're not having the twins now, are you?
1: Oh, that would be all we need. No, she had a wee bit of a fright.
6: Did you know a man just came running out of your front door and went flying down the street? He nearly knocked Mum and Miss Black over. Anyway, she was in our house looking for you, Sally. She said to tell you the hero has returned.
1: Oh, that must be Thinton back. He's a day early. He told me he'd be here tomorrow. Tell her to pop in when I'm finished here.
6: Right, okay. Come on, Posy. You can ride your bike.
1: Bye-bye, wee Posy.
7: Bye, Sally.
8: Hi, Evie.
6: Hiya, Sally. Where are you going?
1: I'm going to drop down to say hello to Fintan. Oh, look at the state of me.
6: Well, why don't you put some makeup on?
1: Ugh, I've none with me. And anyway, who'd be looking at me?
6: Sally, I think Fintan has the hots for you.
1: Oh, Evie. You've been watching too many soap operas.
6: No, Sally, honestly. Look, come on into the kitchen and let me put some makeup on you. Oh, Sally, please, will you
1: look,
6: please?
1: Look, I'm sure you've got your homework to do.
6: No, I'm not. I'm going out tonight sure with Rory and his mates. I've done it. Please, Sally, it'll only take 10 minutes. Please.
1: Oh, why? All right, but now you needn't make me look like a clown.
6: Yes.

0: Oh, the beauty salon in action. Gosh, Sally, you look gorgeous. Your eyes are amazing. You should wear makeup more often.
1: Sally's going down to see Fenton. He's back.
0: Oh. Is he?
1: Yep.
0: That's great. We'll have to get tickets for the opera again.
2: This one dragged me into fixing the face. Are you sure? Doesn't it look too much?
0: Oh, no, it looks really good, honestly.

0: Hello? Anyone home?
1: Oh, do look at the state of this kitchen.
2: Oh, it's you. Is it not a wee bit late in the day for you to be coming? Has she changed your hours or something?
0: When did you get back, Victor?
2: Just today.
0: Is Fintan here?
2: No, he's not. Just as well. I have brought a friend back with me.
0: What do you mean, a friend?
2: A special friend. She's no ordinary person, either. She happens to be a Celtic druid by the name of Anasuya. Not that Lexi, you would know what a druid is.
0: And have you told Miss Black?
2: No, she hasn't been home yet. But she'll no mind. Once she realises she's in the presence of spiritual greatness, she'll thole it.
0: Well, Victor, when Miss Black realises she might have to wash and iron her own knickers and clean up messes like this, she might decide she can't thole it after all. Tell her I'll ring her the night. And I do know what a druid is. It's an Irish witch.
3: In episode 2 of Two Doors Down, Sally was played by Stella McCusker, Saffron by Ali White, and Trevor by Des McAleer. Evie was played by Katie Gledhill, Claire by Marcella Reardon, and Victor by Alan McKee. Anna and Simon were played by Hannah R. Gordon and Patrick Gledhill. All other parts were played by members of the cast. Two Doors Down was written by Annie McCartney and directed in Belfast by Tanya Nash.
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4: New Cupboard Love. 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

0: Dinner Ladies by Taran Alley, with Barbara Dixon as Bev, Bridget Forsyth as Mrs. Ollerenshaw, and Liz Smith as Flo. Episode 3, A Motley Crew.
1: Dad, can we have the cornflakes, please?
2: Kevin, have you had the football card out of here?
3: No.
2: Have you turned it, Shelley?
1: No, I have not.
4: Don't even think of asking me.
2: Let's go flipping well in here, so someone must have... Ah, here it is.
4: Well, it's nice to have achieved summit with your day and only 7:15 and all.
2: Flaming hell, another Alan Shearer. Can you get him swapped for me, Kev?
3: Yeah, give him here. Mum, I've got business studies homework.
1: You doing homework?
3: Shut up, Shelley. Mr. Dradley's given us an essay. What makes people work harder? And he said it's not just about money.
4: I don't know, Kev.
2: And you lot are going to be your own bosses? Don't even know why you work.
4: I know what a job is, though. You want to try it?
3: Hey, you should ask Mr. Dradley to help you, man. He knows about business and stuff.
1: Give it a rest, Kevin.
4: You're still coming in with me, Kevin. Not sloping off with your mates. Stan's expecting you. 7:30 sharp.
3: Yeah, I know. We're picking up Joe today.
4: No, Sally and Sanjay are. A moped's in the garage, so he's giving them a lift.
1: Yeah, hang on.
5: Mam, it's that Paul Newman again.
2: Oh, is it? We'll see about that.
1: Gary?
2: Who is this?
6: It's Paul Newman from the union.
2: Oh, is it?
1: Gary?
2: Are you seeing my wife?
6: I beg your pardon?
2: Your words.
1: Gary, give me the phone.
6: No, Mr. Pope, I am not.
2: How do I know you're telling the truth?
6: Well, you could ask my boyfriend.
2: You what?
6: You heard.
2: Flaming hell.
4: Give me that phone. I'm so sorry, Paul, I really...
6: Don't worry, Bev, it's not the first time. Listen, I'm coming to Sheila's memorial service this afternoon. Pay me respects, like.
4: Oh, thanks, Paul. Great.
6: And... I'm afraid I haven't been able to find out if there's a tender document yet.
4: Oh?
6: The Chairman of Governors not exactly being helpful. Can you see what you can find out from Mrs. Ollerenshaw?
4: Yeah. Leave it with me, Paul. Leave it with me.
1: Come on, Sally. Where are you? I'm freezing. What the hell?
7: Morning, Joe. Like the new wheels, do you?
1: What are you doing on that?
7: It's a courtesy bike.
1: I'm not getting on that.
7: I've got a spare crash helmet on the back.
1: I don't care what you've got. You'll kill us. You cause enough havoc on your little moped, let alone this...
7: 125cc racer, up on.
1: No chance. How can I get on a bike with a miniskirt?
7: Why not? Half the blokes in town must have seen you a gusset by now.
1: Oh, you're calling me a slut?
7: That's the word I were looking for.
1: I'll have you know, I dress... Look, he's saying I can pay him some other way. Oh, flipping heck. Where's that crash helmet?
7: Here you go.
2: Joe! Joe, hang on a minute!
7: Right, hold on tight. Here we go!
8: And what's more, if I find your car in school car park on Friday night again, I shall lock it in for the weekend. Flaming cheek. Aye?
9: Hiya, Stan. It's only us.
3: Right, Stan.
8: Morning.
4: I don't know what's come over him since he's been coming here. Been doing homework. I'll have to send him to you permanent.
3: Man!
4: Lovely service for Sheila, weren't it?
8: Aye. Wish they'd stop there, though.
4: You mean the tree planting today? But it's a lovely idea.
8: Yeah, hope I remember to water the flipping thing.
4: Don't you worry. I'll make sure it never gets dry.
8: Come on, Kevin, lad. Get kitted out.
3: Not that again.
8: No, you Reynolds are fine. Guttering on me shed needs cleaning out.
4: I'll leave you to it.
8: Hang on, Bev. I've got something for you. I've put down a few ideas for you and my girls. You know, for taking over kitchen. People to talk to and such like.
4: Not very much, Stan.
8: There you go. Might be of some use.
4: Sheila shouting, who wants a brew then, girls?
10: I can still see her lying. Just there, custard everywhere.
4: I know, love. There you go.
10: Ta, you don't think we're going too far, do you? I mean, what do we know about running a car?
4: Zooming round the playground.
10: I hope she knows how to stop that thing.
4: Come on, so. It seems she does.
7: There you go, Joe. Door-to-door service, all in the think it's the extra weight of the bike that makes it easy to handle. Crash helmet, please.
1: Here. Brew. Brew, I need a brew.
9: Sophie, Joe needs a brew.
7: Oh, righto.
4: What are you doing driving that monstrosity, Sally?
7: It's the courtesy bike.
4: Hey, Joe, make yourself decent. Your skirt's risen right up on the back of that bike.
1: What? No, it hasn't.
4: Crikey.
1: Oh, I need to sit down.
4: There you go, Joe.
7: So, what's new?
4: I've got to go fishing round Mrs. O for papers on the kitchen contract. Then I'm going to pick Mr. Gradley's business brains. Mm. And Stan's come up with a few suggestions and all.
7: What? Some old Stanley helping us? What's he keeping in?
4: Senior Citizens Day Centre.
7: Actually, it sounds like it might be worth talking to.
4: Well, give him a ring then, Sal, or go and see him. He'll have some advice for us.
7: Do you know, I'm really beginning to think we could do this, as long as we're not too proud to ask people if we don't know something.
1: See?
7: My Sanjay said we should get his sister involved, Indrani. She's got an MBA, something to do with business. She'll be back from India next week, what do you reckon?
4: Can't hurt, can it?
10: But what about this week? With poor Sheila gone, we won short.
4: I've asked Flo Brailsford to come in and help us out.
1: Who's Flo?
4: Retired from Oldale Primary a while back. She'll be great till we get sorted.
7: Righto. What am I on this week, then?
4: I'll put you on main courses, Sal.
7: Oh, great. I'll do one of the courses.
10: Oh, dear. Right.
4: I'll put Flo on washing up.
10: Oh, thank God for that.
4: Sophie, you're on hot sweets and cakes.
10: Oh, okay, then.
4: Which leaves sandwiches and the till for me this week.
7: Come on then, girls, get cracking. I'm already halfway to Madras and you lot still gassing.
4: There you are.
8: You'll find it in there.
7: Oh, right. Thank you. Beverly Poe.
4: Hello, love. You must be Flo.
11: Oh, my God. I thought she were coming out of retirement, not out of a coffin.
10: She'll hear you.
7: Hello, love. I'm sorry I'm a bit late. Took me a while to find the right entrance.
4: That's okay. Let me introduce you to the girls. That's Sally.
7: Hello, Flo. Nice to meet you.
10: Oh, hello, hello.
4: Joe, over there in her underwear.
5: Take no notice, Flo. They're only jealous of my legs.
4: Oh. And that's Sophie, about to perform miracles with a spotted dick.
7: I can see we're all gonna get on like a house on fire. Where do I hang up my coat?
4: Down the back there, love. You'll find an empty locker in the side room.
7: All right, all. We'll be a tick. Then you can tell me what I've got to do.
4: Quick, girls. Over here. We'll have to swap around. She can't stand at a sink all day.
7: No.
4: She'll have to do sandwiches and go on tip. Ooh, gooseberry cream's my favourite.
12: Do have a seat, Beverly.
4: Ta.
12: Now then, Beverly, what can I do for you?
4: I was just wondering what progress there was on the contract for the school's catering.
12: I'm sorry?
4: May only be the woman who runs the kitchen, but I think you owe us a few answers. It's Sheila's memorial service today. You know, the woman who dropped dead partly out of worry over this business. Do I have to tell the local papers this afternoon that we're being kept in the dark? As if we're not upset enough, what with Sheila and all.
12: No, of course that won't be necessary. Yes, there is a tender document.
4: Good. Can I have a copy then, please?
12: I'm afraid that they're only available to documents must be made in writing.
4: I'll borrow a pen and paper then, please.
12: Very well.
4: Thank you. I request one tender document signed B. Pope, care of the Oldale School Kitchen. There you go.
12: One tender document.
4: Thank you. I'll see myself out. And thanks for the gooseberry cream.
7: Oh! And you know what? He's like a dog. He'll be waiting for me, sat on a stool behind the front door till I come home.
10: No.
7: Oh, it's pathetic.
13: admitting I've been saddled with a useless baby for 49 years. It's just brilliant to get out of the air.
4: Here you are, girls. First round to us. One tender document telling us all we need to know about the sell-off.
11: Oh, well done, Beth.
7: Cracking stuff.
11: Crikey.
13: So you girls are serious about trying to win the contract?
11: Too right. Sheila's kitchen is gonna walk it.
13: Yeah, well, I think it's a brilliant idea.
4: Oh, thanks, Flo.
14: Blimey, it's 20 minutes to dinner time. Are we all set?
13: Yeah.
4: Flo, you've been coping okay?
13: Oh, I've done you a few sandwiches.
11: A few is right.
7: Joe.
4: Good. Temperature's then, Sally. What's your curry?
7: 90 for the curry, 80.
13: Yes, 17 egg.
4: Just the grand totals, love.
13: Oh, right, yeah. 17 egg and...
4: Girls, let's get the trolleys loaded in the meantime, eh?
7: Okay.
11: Righto.
13: 23 tuna. No, cheese. The cheese.
11: Look out. The cream's about to girdle. Here comes Rita.
15: All right.
4: Hiya, Rita. All right.
15: Bev, have you...
13: Tuna! That's it! 13 tuna! And do you want them all added up?
4: Yes, please, love.
15: Flame me neck.
13: Now then, where's the mam and salad rolls?
15: Where am I? School or old folks home?
13: Ham salad.
16: She's all I could find at short notice.
4: Flo?
13: Yes?
4: This is Rita, dinner time supervisor.
13: Oh. Hello. That's 6 ham salad.
4: You couldn't do a favour for us, love, and keep an eye on Flo when she's on till.
15: You're right. I couldn't. Not my job.
13: 59, I think.
7: Yes, love.
17: 2 sausage mush and gravy, please, miss.
7: Righto.
13: More sausages, Bev.
11: Okay.
7: Here you are, love.
18: Hey, miss. Look at the queue.
11: You better stop serving for a minute, Sal.
7: What?
11: There's trouble at till. Bev, you better get out there.
13: 70, 75, 77, 78. Right, who's next?
11: Hurry up, May.
17: Stop pushing, will you?
13: You wait your turn, cheeky devil. Now, what have you got, then? Just mash.
17: Yeah. Liz, the curry's too hot, it's burning the throat.
13: Wait a minute, will you?
4: What's going on, Flo? Everything all right?
13: Oh, yes, thank you.
11: Oh, miss, we've been standing here hours.
4: Don't exaggerate. Hang on a sec, Flo. Rita, you've got to help us, love.
15: Have I?
4: Well, unless you want a full-scale riot on your hands, yeah, you do. Can you take over the till for me, please? Flo hasn't a clue.
13: I'm not telling you again, Sonny.
15: Looks like I'll have to, but I'm not making habit of it.
4: Thanks. I really appreciate it. Flo, love, Rita'll take over Aunt Till for a while. I need a hand in the kitchen with something.
13: Oh, well, if you say so, love.
15: Right, you. That's 2 sausages still to pay for. I saw you hiding them under the mash. Come on, 50p. Thank you. Next.
17: I can't eat this curry.
19: Well, this is great. What I call a proper dinner.
4: I'm glad lunch meets with your approval, Bob.
19: So, what's the emergency?
4: It seems our ladies in the school kitchen, out of some sentimental allegiance to their dear departed, are going to bid for the catering contract.
19: And?
4: And? What do you mean, and? I intend Old Dale School to be a modern centre of excellence. I don't want it revolving around a common calf, running at a loss and filling the corridors with the smell of mixed grills.
19: You're not wrong with a mixed grill, Cynthia.
4: Bob, as chairman of the governors, I expect your support on this one. Surely you must have influential friends or business contacts who would jump at the chance of the captain.
19: Grand idea, Cynthia. When do you need me, then?
4: Pardon?
19: For the filming. You can't sell Old Dale School without a word from chairman of governors, can you?
4: No, I suppose not. I'll let you know when I've set a date. Now then, would you like to see the dessert trolley?
19: See it? I want it parked up here, by me.
1: Rita, shall we deal you in? After the way you police them kids up till you...
7: Won't need to worry about that.
12: What'd you say?
15: You've got to be joking. I don't get paid for that sort of hassle. And you're not still going on about getting that contract, are you? What time's the tree planting? I'm only hanging on to pay me respects to Sheila.
12: 3 o'clock.
15: Right. Well, I'm off to powder me nose.
1: I was just starting to warm to her. I knew it didn't feel right. Like snuggling up to a corpse.
20: See, she don't think it's a good idea either.
7: Well, I'm not going to be put off by the Wicked Witch of the West. I'm going round to see that bloke after the service, the one that runs the old folks' day centre.
12: And I'm seeing Mr. Gradley later and all, see what he's made of.
1: Oh.
20: Come on, there's your cards.
1: Sophie, did you wash your hands before dealing these?
20: Yeah, why?
1: Because you've given me a right pile of doo-doo.
21: And as this beautiful silver birch tree flourishes, so our fond memories of Sheila Ebsworth will stay strong and ever-present each time we come into school.
22: Thank you, Mrs. Overenshaw. And now if we could move on to the actual planting.
21: Oh, yes, certainly. I'd be delighted.
22: Form 4W, who have organized and raised the money for this memorial tree, felt it would be most appropriate if the tree was planted by her friends and colleagues from the school.
21: And I can't really explain how much this means to us all in the kitchen, except to say that to know that you loved her too, well, it makes us all just a little bit easier to get used to. You were a smashing bunch of kids, and she were a smashing friend to us. We'll not forget her.
22: Thank you, Mrs. Pope. Now, if Form 4W could arrange themselves behind the tree...
12: I'm not sure I like the look of that.
23: What?
12: How they're chatting away to those reporters. We don't want any bad press.
23: Surely this is good press. Sensitive, well-meaning event.
12: It depends what they're talking about, Bob. Heartless head pulls rug from under grieving dinner ladies is anything but good press.
24: Excuse the banging. We got a job lot of pigs trotters and they've left the shin bones on.
25: Not exactly a modern kitchen, is it, Mr. Simpkins?
24: Call me Nigel, please.
25: And just you and the two lads can cope with breakfast, dinner and afternoon teas.
24: Yeah, it's amazing what can be done if you put your mind to it. The thing is, Sally, you've got to keep costs down if you're going to make a decent profit.
25: So, do you wish you'd not taken it on, then?
24: No, I'm doing all right. But you've always got to be on the lookout for savings. Getting something for nothing, getting the cheapest supplies you can. Here, try one of these cupcakes.
25: Oh, God.
26: Done them trotters, boss.
24: Grant, put them into soak, and then there's a bin full of windfall apples out back. See what you can salvage from them.
26: Right-o.
24: How's the cake?
25: Well, I've had better.
24: Yeah, but have you had better before 4p a go? That's all they cost to make, and I sell them for 35. You get mixes for most things these days. Just add water and pop them in the oven. There's the bin.
25: Oh, dear. And do your customers like the food?
24: They've got a few pennies to spend, that's it. And I've got to make a profit on that. Your kids will be the same. You can make profit from out, if you play your cards right.
25: And how do you and the two lads get on together?
24: All right, both fresh out of catering college. Just glad to have a job. And when they start asking for more money, I get new ones. Are you staying for a spot of supper? I can do you 2 courses for less than a quid.
12: Thing is, Mr. Gradley...
27: And Tom, how many times?
12: Yes, sorry. Thing is, what we need is good advice about how to be taken seriously as bosses.
27: Look, Bev, what's going to make the difference for you is forming a relationship with the people who can finance and... Tell them a few stories about you and the other ladies and how important this work is for you. And ask for the forms to apply for a business loan.
16: You make it sound so easy.
27: You've got personality, Bev. Use it.
16: Right. I will.
12: What are you doing, Mr. Chislington?
0: I'm cutting out the deadwood from your script, Mrs. Ollerinshaw, or we'll be videoing all day.
12: Deadwood?
0: Yes. It's the first thing I teach my students. Don't use 10 words when one will do.
12: What are you crossing out now?
0: The majestic lawns of Old Dale School's playing field sweep down to meet the inky blue waters of the Old Dale Canal.
12: Get out, Mr. Chislington.
25: And you know, after they saw that, we managed to feed the whole of the third year on one bag of sausages.
16: It's true that, Mr. Higginbottom, things we get up to.
0: Yes, you certainly sound like a lively bunch.
25: Oh, but we take the kids' nutrition very seriously, Mr. Higginbottom, don't we, Ben?
16: Oh, yes. And you know, the ones who we know don't get much at home, we always slip a bit extra onto their plates, don't we, Sal?
25: Yeah, we do, yeah.
0: Right, well, thank you so much for popping in to see me. It's been a pleasure meeting you.
16: Oh, yeah, likewise. And while we're here, we wanted to ask for some application forms for a business loan, because we're very keen to have a bank on our side who really understand what we're about.
25: Everything we've told you is true.
0: That I don't doubt for 1 minute, Mrs. Cumar. I can see that you are both women with your hearts very much in the right place, and that you run a very warm and compassionate kitchen. May I suggest that you stick to what you do best, catering with a conscience, and leave the hard-nosed realities of competitive tendering to the experts?
16: Are you saying no, then?
0: My secretary will show you out.
2: Tate, Gary, Bill Dean, Stan, Andrew Wincott, Mr. Wright and Nigel Simpkins, Maxine Finch, Rita, Stephen Hoyle, Kevin and Sally Walsh, Shelley. 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

0: At the piano is Colin Sell, and your chairman is Humphrey Littleton.
1: Hello and welcome to the panel game, of which it has been said. As usual, we have two teams opposing each other. They are on my left, Barry Cryer and Graham Garden. On my right, Tim Brooke Taylor and William Rushton. And if you don't discover the rules as we go along, bad luck. Our first round is called Sounds Peculiar. We play a sound effect, and you have to identify it, teams. And Tim Brooke Taylor, we start with you. Here's your sound effect.
2: How distasteful and disgusting and how true. That was the Avon lady calling at a very inconvenient moment.
1: Right, you get one mark for your side. Now, Barry, here's your sound effect.

0: the Avon lady having left, and who's to blame her, that was a Vestal Virgin tripping over a sacrificial sheep. Yeah. Landing on Nero, who promptly set fire to Rome.
1: Yes, of course, as the audience has realised, Barry was absolutely wrong. Now, Willie Rushton, here's your sound effect.

0: Graham Garden. Here,
1: Tommy Lawton played the Hunchback of Notre Dame, actually.
2: Ronnie Corbett played the other.
0: Graham Garden, here are your sound effects.
1: I'd like to reassure listeners at home that when Hum says it's my sound effect, it's not actually...
2: Could have been mine earlier.
1: I don't know what that was. It wasn't enjoying the peak of health. I think it's probably the sound of one of the lesser-known British trades or crafts, the old custard tuner, tuning custard.
0: Absolutely right, yes. Here's where I introduce the round that's played at the end of the programme. The teams have all the rest of the programme to think of silly names for people arriving at the geographer's ball. The geographer's ball. And we hurry along to the next round. In this round, the aim is to put the last nail in the coffin of a long-running radio or television show and to close the series in one line. Colin Serbell played the theme music, and I shall award points for bad taste. Barry, I want you to put a brisk end to the Sweeney.
3: Regan, that dress doesn't even fit you. Well, it was the last episode.
0: Well done, Barry. Willie.
1: Use the expression loosely.
0: The program that you have to put an end to is the money program.
4: Anybody got 5p for the meter? Oh.
1: Another bad day for the Pirates.
0: Both teams are running neck and neck at the moment, somewhere down near the bottom of the scoreboard. Go on with Graham. Will you put an end once and for all to the BBC News, Graham?
1: And tonight the news is read by Angela Rippon. Those of you who wrote in to congratulate Angela on carrying on with the news after her earring fell off, get a load of this. Tailed a little in the second
0: half. Well, that does little to stop the run on the pound. So we'll go over to Tim Brooke Taylor now, and you've got to put an end once and for all to Tom and Jerry.
5: Looks a mussy, Thomas. You is a good cat. Now go and put it in the garbage can.
0: And thanks to Tim Brooke Taylor's effort, both teams now have 84 marks. We go on to the ad-lib poem, which the teams always look forward to every week. I'm glad somebody does. What happens in this round, ladies and gentlemen, is that each team, I give them the opening line of a poem, and each team has to keep going until I press the buzzer, and then a member of the opposing team has to take over. And this goes on, as you know, until we reach a fine artistic conclusion. Now, the first line of your poem that you've got to start with, Willie Rushton, is as follows. In crimson coat I sallied forth to the weasel catcher's hunt.
6: How good it was to be back again. I'd just been up the front. But here I was, back on leave, my khaki coat thrown off. Thank you. Thrown off.
1: How nice to be back home once more, although I had a cough. I'd caught a cold in the Dardanelles. An unlucky place to catch it.
2: However, there was a doctor there, and he was able to patch it.
1: Dear.
2: Now, some of you may wonder where the Dardanelles is now.
3: It's where it always has been, friends. But listen to me. How? I tell you of a tale so strange about a soldier bold.
6: 4'3" and tattered, and some said far too old. But my word, how he struggled against the vicious Turk.
7: Although at times he did admit he felt a bit of a burk. And out there fighting gallantly for country, king and ma, he often thought,
8: I'd like to be a great big showbiz star. And so one day he sallied forth to great big London town. And he went up and he went up, and then he went down and down. He became a great big star. In England he was famous.
3: He changed his name immediately. In the phone book, O'Kelly, Seamus.
0: Yeah, Barry. Right, now we're going to do another one now, starting with Graham Garden. I'm going to give you a line, Graham, to start with.
1: Right, terrific.
0: Two balls to go, the bowler thought, looking for his hat trick.
7: Oh. I'll dedicate this first one to the blessed Saint Patrick. He took his run up, strong and fast, and pounded toward the crease. He loosed. Oh.
8: He loosed the fast one, there and then. Oh! Cried his little niece. It went so fast that some men say it was the fastest ever went.
3: But I've heard tell that W.G. Grace played a faster one in Kent. Now, people who were there that day said they could not believe that a bowler could run up like that and whiz the ball out of his sleeve. They swear that it was true. They do. Nay, nay, nay, others cry. He drew...
0: What was your line? Sorry, Barry.
3: Nay, nay, nay, others cry.
0: Others cry.
3: Such as it was.
6: The ball bounced on the bowler's boot and went for 16 byes.
3: Byes. Byes.
6: By. Went for 16 by. So! There it goes, spectators cried, nibbling their pork pies.
7: They'll talk of it for many a year, and tears will mist their eyes as they sit in the ingle nook of pub and friendly tavern.
3: Right.
8: We're always in the corner. You can see my old friend Gavin. This is very boring. To go on for heaven forfend. So I'm happy to say this is the very end.
0: Right, that's the end of that particular one, but we have another poem for you here. And, Tim, you're going to start this one.
1: Oh, good.
0: And your opening line is, this one should go very briskly. Up in the BBC canteen, the plat du jour was Risso.
8: But it was very unpleasant, so I smashed the chef in the kiss-hole. He was very offended, because it was his greatest dish.
3: He said, you have offended me, sir. It was my greatest wish to serve plat du jour so fine that all would cheer and shout. Oh!
6: But now, now that you've complained, sir, I must throw the blighter out. So out went the old Rissole. Or Rissole. So out went the old Rissole. Why am I doing... I'm going to Pam Ayres now.
1: That's three of them.
6: So out went... So out went the old Rissole.
8: No need to have the operation.
6: And landed in Pall Mall.
7: And there it was run over by an extraordinary gal whose name was Beatrice Chumley. A pretty-looking lass.
1: Good lad.
0: Tim?
8: To see her limp on one good leg, it really was a farce. She limped along, did this fine girl. I forget her name.
3: It was Patricia Chumley. For shame, for shame, for shame.
0: And Barry, of course, wins that round, and we go on to the next one. This is the round called Good News and Bad News. In this round, one team has to announce a piece of good news, and the others have to provide the accompanying bad news. We then go back to the first team, who have to see the good side of it, and so on and on and on and on. Graham, you're going to start the first one.
1: Right. Here's the good news. I've just got engaged.
6: Here's the bad news. To me.
9: That is bad news. Very nice.
3: I give it 3 weeks. The good news is they've agreed not to have any children.
8: Bad news is it's a bit late to say that.
1: Oh, well, the secret's out. And the good news is we're going to name it after the chairman. Oh.
8: Crawler.
6: The bad news is he's in fact the father.
0: That cancels your marks out for a start. Willie, will you start with the good news now?
6: Raquel, good news, good news. Raquel Welch came into my bedroom last night.
1: Bad news, I wasn't there.
8: Good news, I was in Bridget Bardot's bedroom.
3: Bad news, she wasn't there.
6: Good news, Jane Fonda was.
1: Bad news, so was Henry. Oh.
8: Good news. I always fancied him rotten.
9: Oh, mercy.
10: You stopped there. Yeah.
0: Stopped on the brink. Having stopped you on the brink, we're now going on to another one, which Barry starts. Good news, Barry.
3: I've had a facelift.
6: Hard to think of bad news, don't you?
8: It is. Good grief.
6: Bad news. It's been lifted so far, you've now got eyes in the back of your head.
1: Well, the good news is you can now talk through your hat.
8: Bad news is when you take your hat off, you spill soup on your tie.
3: And the good news is that's not my tie.
0: Right. Tim, are you going to start with the good news?
8: I have got some good news here. It's a brabricht moonlicht nicht die nicht.
1: Apologies.
3: And the bad news is... many a muckle makes a muckle.
6: Good news. When I've had a couple of drinks on a Saturday, Glasgow belongs to me, eh? Eh? Sorry about the walking stick.
1: The bad news is I've never liked Welshmen.
0: Right, now here's a chance for both teams to score innumerable number of marks. In this round, the aim is not to amuse the audience. Each panellist, in turn, says a word, and the first one who gets a laugh from the studio audience is disqualified. The remaining three continue the game in rotation until only one survives. And to that one, I award all the remaining points in my dispensation. Tim, you're going to start this round.
8: Cup.
0: Oh, flip.
1: Can't have a second word.
0: Which word do you want? Cup, flip, or please? Please didn't get... please didn't get a laugh, so I'll be generous and give you that one.
10: Thank you.
0: And we go on to Barry.
3: Plank.
0: I didn't hear anything to do. Willie?
3: No, no, nothing.
6: Tremor. Cold.
3: Oh.
0: Graham?
1: Oh, thank you. Cold.
3: Well, doing Max Wall suddenly.
0: Tim?
10: Please be quiet.
0: Please, please.
10: Oh, no. Saucer.
0: Oh, he I'm tells sorry. Him. Ah, he capped the first one, didn't he?
4: It's the way I tell him.
6: We use them.
0: Well, Tim Brooke Taylor, unable to control his flashing wit, has been disqualified. No,
1: who's been taken out of the studio.
10: Still flashing.
0: Yeah.
1: But not very witty.
0: We go on with you, Barry.
3: Theodolite.
6: Melvin Bragg.
1: Melvin Bragg.
6: I was just testing him. I've always found him very amusing. I just wanted to see if anybody else did.
3: He's not a word, though, is he, Melvin? Well, he is a word, but not what
6: people talk about
3: here.
6: A Melvin Bragg. No, they do.
3: It's not one word that will, surely.
0: It's rhyming in
6: part
0: slang.
6: Of the country.
3: Melvin yeah. Bragg.
10: Cricklewood, it's rhyming slang. Yeah.
6: For blow what? Your nose on a Melvin.
10: Yeah.
3: For what?
6: Get your Melvin out. Blow your nose.
3: I withdraw my buzz.
10: Of course,
3: I'm sorry.
10: She needs
3: which
10: a
3: is
10: Melvin.
3: Very painful oh, circumstances. Yeah.
1: I'm just,
3: sorry.
1: I've just trodden
10: a Melvin. You're never alone with a Melvin.
3: Oh, yes, I'm sorry.
6: The Daily Mirror is a Melvin.
0: Welcome to the Brains Trust. Graham Garden, your word.
1: Word.
0: Willie.
6: Abattoir.
1: Grey. Undertaker.
0: I'm afraid, Graham, that was guaranteed to get you out of it. So it's now between Barry on the one hand and Willie on the other. And we're going to start with Willie.
10: Best of luck, Willie. Please don't laugh, audience. Please, please. All the points in Hump's dispenser.
6: You're such a bad loser.
10: Come on, Willie, you can do it. You bored me often enough, you can bore me.
6: Not deep enough. Dusk.
3: Plod.
6: Raven.
3: Bollards.
0: And for some unknown reason, that made the audience laugh. So Willie Rushton is the winner of that round. And we move on to the round now, which is called Double Feature. And this round starts on the premise that the international film industry is on its uppers. And for economic reasons, new films have to be remakes of pairs of old films. And I want to hear the resulting titles, and I shall probably not award any points for this round. We're going to start with Willie Rushton.
6: This is a poverty-stricken rehash of Shoes of the Fishermen. They died with their boots on. Please Don't Eat the Daisies. And 39 Steps. It's either the Michael Foot story or No Socks, Please, We're British.
10: Or a load of old cobblers.
0: Oh. Yeah, you weren't going to get a point, but I'll give a point for that. Graham, how about yours?
1: Yes, I just heard they're going to remake The Sign of the Cross and the Colossus of Rhodes and call it Crossroads. But there may be no truth in it.
0: Tim Brooke Taylor.
10: Yes, the makers of Ice Station Zebra and the Planet of the Apes have got together to make Brass Monkeys.
0: Right, Barry.
3: I saw a mammoth bill, for mammoth. Went with a mammoth, actually, but that's neither here nor there. This was a lot of films together in a sort of festival. Don't Go Near the Water, Get Carter, You're a Big Boy Now, In the Nick, Curse of the Vampire, In a Lonely Place, and Oliver Twist. And the new film is called Don't Get Your Knickers in the Twist. It works if you analyse it. It's not funny, but it works.
0: Well, judging from the response of the audience, Barry wins that one. I'm going to ask the teams now to announce their arrivals at the Geographer's Ball.
3: Mr. and Mrs. Land and their rather innuendo-prone son, Hinterland.
10: Please, will you welcome before anybody else brings him in? Mr. and Mrs. Pelago and their son... and their son, Charles.
3: Ah.
10: And his sister, Archie.
6: Through the French windows, suddenly, a horse projection. With his French mother, Mayor Kate Horse Projection.
3: Oh.
0: Please. An easier one.
10: I beg your pardon.
0: Mr. and Mrs. Sippy.
3: Oh, yes. Mr. and Mrs. Isthmus and their father.
10: Please, will you welcome the timid Miss Ellen, who has arrived to announce the publication of a book describing her hard times under the title of The Straits of Madge Ellen.
11: That's a good
3: All you oceanographers, King Neptune and Ethel Merman.
10: Please will you welcome Mr. and Mrs. Orca and their Balearic Island daughters, Madge Orca and Min Orca. Please will you welcome, they're very shy.
12: Suspend if you will your critical faculties, because here all the way from Australia are Mr. and Mrs. Arif and their son, the Great Barry Arif.
6: Upon my soul.
0: Oh, I beg your pardon.
6: Upon my soul, the Gossesses and their daughter, Sarah Gossessee.
3: Isn't that Theo Dolite?
6: Oh, sorry. I don't even know where it is.
3: No, it wasn't, Theo.
10: Please,
3: it was just a trick of the light.
10: Someone who's not very funny, but quite clever. No, not even clever. Mr. and Mrs. Nels. Nels. And their anti-artistic movement son, Dada Nels. Thank you, madam. You come from there as well.
12: Who was that lady over there?
1: Oh, I don't know. I'll ask her.
10: Sorry.
3: Mr. and Mrs. Streel and their son, Terry Streel. Terrestrial, but he's rather drunk at the moment, I think.
10: Will you please welcome Mr. and Mrs. Terscale and their explosive son, Rick Terscale.
3: Oh, yes. Dog lovers, Mr. and Mrs. Globe and their terrier, Firma.
0: At this point, ladies and gentlemen, you all...
6: The horse projections have just left. That's what I said.
12: But only to make way for our agricultural guests.
13: The well-known farmer, Gusta, the pig breeder, who's brought a couple of his pigs with him, the famous boar, Doe, and sow, Sampton.
0: Oh!
10: Welcome, please, Mr. and Mrs. Eanes and their son and daughter-in-law, the Philip Eanes. And Coral Sea and Monty Vidae. And also their friends, Mr. and Mrs. Ease Canal and their daughter, Sue Ease Canal.
0: At this point, ladies and gentlemen, you'll all be wanting to know who's won this week's contest. We'll be back with you again next time. And until that time, from all of us, it's goodbye now.
14: Barry Cryer, Graham Garden, Tim Brooke Taylor and William Rushton were being given silly things to do by Humphrey Littleton, with Colin Sell setting some of them to music. The programme was produced by Simon Brett.

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0: 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And you've perfect custard in seconds.
2: Oh, yeah. 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
8: Then you know what he did then?
9: No, tell me, what did he do then?
8: He set fire to the contents and posted them to London.
9: You don't mean...
8: Yes! The ashes have come back to England.
9: Oh, no!
10: You have been listening to the last in the present series of Hancock's Half Hour, featuring the Laird himself, with Maury Lister, Bill Kerr, and Sidney James. The scriptwriters wish to remain anonymous, cowards, and the production was mishandled by Dennis Mayne Wilson, who also wishes to remain anonymous. Moira Lister is now appearing in Find the Link at the Television Theatre. Tony Hancock, Bill Kerr, and Sidney James are now appearing before the National Assistance Board.
11: That. Not a bad one to finish up on, eh?
12: Ah, it was a great show, Tub. Boy, I've never heard such laughs from a studio audience before.
11: No, they were good, weren't they? There's no show on the air gets bigger laughs than we got tonight. Of course, all the critics will say they were faked. Get rid of those screaming hysterical studio audiences, they'll say. Genuine laughter, that was. Genuine laughter, that was tonight. Genuine laughter. No prompting. Genuine, honest-to-goodness laughter.
12: Yeah, well, put your trousers on and let's go home.
13: Oh, there you are, Hancock.
11: Hello, Sid.
13: Good show tonight.
11: Yes, you did very well, Sid.
13: Didn't I?
11: You got a lot of laughs.
13: Yes.
11: Yes. Because they like you, don't they?
13: Hmm.
11: I don't think you're going to be in the next series.
13: You know, it's a funny thing, Hancock. But because I've twisted you every week on a radio show, people are beginning to think I'm like that in real life. They really believe it.
11: Isn't that silly?
13: Yes. Now, about that tea plantation I sold you in Hyde Park.
11: Yes?
13: Well, you'll have to forget about it. Can't be done.
11: Why not?
13: The Serpentine's overflowed. The old park's flooded.
11: I'm ruined.
13: Nah, don't worry. Another 1,000 liquor, I'll make you the biggest rice grower in London.
11: Good lads.
14: Oh, boys, I'd just like to say goodbye.
11: Goodbye, Miss Lister. It's been most delightful working with you. Here's your cards. If you need any references when you apply for another position, you're quite at liberty to mention that you worked on this program.
14: Why, thank you, Mr. Hancock. That's most kind. But if it's all the same to you, I'd rather keep quiet about it. I've lost 3 jobs already that way.
12: I trust you've enjoyed working with us, Miss Lister. I did everything in my power to make your stay a comfortable one.
14: Yes, you did, didn't you, Mr. Kerr? It was most kind of you to use your eye to stop the drafts coming through my dressing room keyhole.
12: The pleasure was all mine.
14: Well, I'll be off now.
13: Well, if you'll hang on here, Miss Lister, I'll go and tell the chauffeur to bring the car around. So long, fellas.
12: Chauffeur?
13: So
12: long.
15: Oh, very smart.
13: Cheerio, Sid. Cheerio,
12: Sid. Ah, well, there it is. Everyone's gone. An empty studio.
11: Hmm. Sort of eerie with only half the lights on, isn't it? Music stands still there, scripts lying about the floor, the whole place sort of quiet and deserted.
12: Yeah. Gives you a funny feeling, doesn't it?
14: Yes, it's as though we were not alone.
11: Ho-hum.
14: Why the sigh?
11: I was just thinking, last of the series. You know, it's a sad thought. Us all sort of breaking up and going our separate way, but...
12: Yeah.
11: Me knuckles went white then. Funny how it all started, wasn't it? Do you remember how we first met?
14: Yes. You were standing outside the cinema in your short trousers asking people to take you in.
11: No, before that. Don't you remember when I met Bill at the dock?
12: Oh, yes, I remember. I'd sailed over from Australia and my boat had just docked. Everybody was excited and rushing around. I remember I was looking for someone to carry my luggage ashore and I...

0: Stewart. Hey, boy.
1: Are you addressing me?
0: Yeah, and I've got a complaint. The service on board this ship is terrible. I've been starved on the whole 6 weeks.
1: Oh, I'm very sorry, sir.
0: Not one steward has been near my berth since we left Australia.
1: Gosh, let me look into this, sir. Which berth were you occupying?
0: Lifeboat number 12. As I started swimming ashore, he threw my bags in after me.
2: Yes, but how did you come to meet Tony?
0: Well, as I clambered up the steps at Wapping Creek, I heard that voice. The voice that was to accompany me on the road to fame and fortune.
3: Now gather round, my friends. Winter's upon us. And what comes with winter? Coughs, colds, sneezes, and flu. I know I've had the lot. Now, friends, this cough mixture I'm offering you today is unobtainable anywhere else in England because, my friends, one of the vital ingredients in this potion is supplied direct to me by a tribe of extinct natives in the heart of the South American jungle. And here it is, and I offer it to you now, Dr. Hancock's tonic. You couldn't buy this tonic in Harley Street for 10 guineas, but I'm not asking 10 guineas, I'm not asking 5 guineas, I'm not asking 1 guinea, I'm not even asking half a bar. Here you are. Here you are, 1 and 9 a bottle, 1 and 9. 1 and 9? 1 and 6. There you are, 1 and 6. Here, I tell you, I'm a sport. Chill in a bottle. Chill it. 9 pence. 3 for a bob. Blimey, the bottles are worth more than that. Come along now. Come along now. Who'll start the ball rolling? Now, make me an offer.
2: Threepence.
3: My word, I'll get Lady Docker there. Higgins, give her one for a chief. Now, my friends, I beg you, do yourselves a favor, grasp this opportunity. I won't be here next week. Fourpence a bottle, one over there. Thank you, sir. Thank you, lady. Just 4 copper coins of the realm, bless you, girl. 2 gallons there to the man with the acid cough. Cough it up, Daddy. Maybe a go what? A bottle over there. Good night. 2 more down fudging. I'm cutting my own throat. There's one over there. Actually, good night, all. Shut the suitcases. Early closing day. Run for the diggings. I'll post your wages on next week. Thank you. Gangway, mind your bags. Madam, do you mind, please? Thank you. Oh.
4: Watch where you're going.
0: I'm sorry.
4: Out of my way. The police are after me.
0: Don't worry, Cobby, you've lost him. They'll never find you now.
4: Oh, thank goodness. Yeah, you're soaking wet.
0: I've just arrived from Australia.
4: Makes our channel swimmers look a bit soft, doesn't it?
0: I think I'd better take a bottle of that cough mixture of yours. I feel a cold coming on.
4: Don't touch it. Put it back. Oh, dear. I'd be worried that one drop of that, you'd be on your back for a week.
0: Why, what's it made of?
4: I don't know. I just nip into the chemist, have half a crown all round the window, and I'm out. What are you doing in England, anyway?
0: Well, I've come over here looking for work. I'm a comedian.
4: Really? Oh, well, a comedian looking for work. I might be able to help you. Let's hear one of your gags.
0: Oh, great. Well, look, this is good stuff.
4: Yeah. Oh, boy. Yes.
0: Now, listen, yeah. This one will slay you.
4: Yes, yes.
0: I walk on the stage, you see,
4: very
0: and
4: good,
0: I say...
4: Very good,
0: I don't know why I'm looking so happy tonight.
4: Yeah?
0: I just had a letter from the undertaker.
4: Yes?
0: He said, "Dear sir, if you don't pay the final installment on your mother-in-law's funeral, up she comes."
4: Yes. You'd better come with me on the cough mixture, Lark. I need a new assistant.
0: Well, I might as well. I've got no money.
4: Oh, well, never mind. We'll do all right between us. Listen, this is the act, you see. Listen, now watch this very carefully. You stand in the crowd.
0: Yeah.
4: You're coughing your heart up.
0: Yeah.
4: A spoonful of the tonic, belt up.
0: Okay, I'll come with you.
4: That's it. Good. Come on, then.
3: Gather round, my friends. Winter is upon us. And with winter comes coughs, colds, sneezes, and flu. I know I've had the lot. You couldn't buy this stuff in Harley Street for 10 guineas. Now, I'm not asking 10 guineas. I'm not asking 5 guineas. I'm not asking 1 guinea. I'm not even asking for half a bar. Here you are. 1 shilling and 9 pence a bottle. This cough mixture I'm offering is obtainable anywhere else in England. Because, my friends...
5: One of the vital ingredients of this potion is supplied direct to me by an extinct tribe of natives in the South American jungle.
4: Wait a minute.
5: And here it is.
4: Hey.
5: Hello, it is Dr. Sidney James Rejuvenate. James? Are you saying a cough cure?
6: Hello. Somebody's working me out. Hey, you!
5: Excuse me, my friends. Don't go away. What do you want, fatty?
6: What do I want, fatty? Listen, kid, it's bad enough working me pitch, but you've pitched me better as well. Give you me top hat, you've got the lot.
5: Now, don't be stupid. I've been working a cough mixture game for 20 years. Now, do me a favor, son.
6: Get out of it! I will not. I was here first.
5: I've had this pitch for 17 years, Scarper. As I was saying, my friend...
6: You can't do this. Police! No. Look.
4: Out of the way. Look, sir. Look, Dr. James. Now, what about me? I can't give up my business stock. I've got 4,000 bottles of cough mixture in my suitcases.
5: Well, put some flour in it and flog it as air cream. My friend, this is the only genuine cough mixture on the market.
6: I challenge it, Stephen.
5: Made from a recipe given to me by an old Indian faker for saving his life.
6: Passed on to me by a Tibetan lama on his deathbed.
5: Sold to all the crowned heads of Europe.
6: By appointment to Adam Eagle.
5: James Rejuvenator.
6: Hancock's tonic.
5: 1 9 pence a bottle.
6: 1 3 pence.
5: A barber bottle.
6: 9 pence.
5: 3 for 1 and a tanner.
4: Hang on a minute. Let's work that out.
6: 5 pence for a bottle.
5: 5 pence.
6: 4 pence.
5: 9 for 1 and 4 pence.
4: Oh, hang on a minute. Wait a minute. 9. It's carry minus. That's,
6: my friends, he's trying to blind you with figures. I'll be back in a minute. I'll take a chance. 3 pence.
5: 3 pence.
7: 2 pence and 4 pence on the bottle.
6: All right, Figurehead, look what you've done. I'm ruined. 2 pence and 4 pence up with your dozing.
4: I'm sorry, ladies and gentlemen. My partner's made a slight error. He didn't really mean 2 pence and 4 pence on the bottle.
6: Friend,
4: you can't expect us to give money away, can you?
6: I'd like to,
4: but I have to live, you know.
6: You won't if you don't give us the money. The friend, I can't do it. Put me bottles down. Stop trying to talk about it. Friend, please help. I'm sorry.
5: Come on, Scarper, quick. The law.
6: Up the alley.

0: Ah, dear, it's funny when you look back on it all. All your bottles and all Sid's bottles smashed.
1: Yes. Street 6 inches deep in coffee, sir. And then the drains blew up.
2: What caused that?
1: Hancock's tonic met James's rejuvenator.
0: Happy days.
1: And then came the day that changed our whole career. We met you, Moira. I bet you'll never forget that.
2: No, but I've tried. You were all broke after the cough mixture episode. And then you threw in your lot with Sydney.
1: That's right. Do you remember that terrible restaurant we were all working in? Just to tide us over till Sid thought of another fiddle. I always remember Sid was doing the cooking and we were waiting on the tables. It was lunchtime. It was a Friday. I just didn't know.
3: Sid! You down there?
4: Hello!
3: One lamb, two veg in York. Three airships on the clouds. Two cackleberries sunny side up on a raft. Bunghole and biscuits twice. Three spotted wolves and 14 cups of roses. When you're ready.
4: Right, let's have the dirty plates down the hatch.
3: Coming down.
4: I'll wait till I send the lift up.
5: Hey, Tub, catch what's just walked in the door.
1: Where? Hello. My word, she's a bit of class all right, isn't she?
0: You won't get anywhere. She's got somebody with her.
1: What, that little old bloke with his foot in bandages? He don't bother me, what? Plate of brown Windsor down the back of his neck, he'll soon shift.
2: Waiter!
3: Coming!
1: Bill, give me collar and cups of sponge round with the dishcloth. Right, here we go. Catch this.
2: Ah, waiter.
1: Bonjour, madame.
2: Oh. A Frenchman. Ah, ça, je trouve sympathique. Dites-moi, monsieur le propriétaire, moi, je connais très bien la belle France. De quelle partie venez-vous?
1: For the gent as well?

0: I was asking what part of France you came from.
1: Yes, of course, France, yes. Your accent fooled me, you know. You see, you talk like a parasite, really. No, I mean, well, I'm from the north, you see.
0: Whereabouts?
1: Birmingham. Birmingham. You know Birmingham. You must know it. Oh, up there, well, the shape, yes, sir. Will you order now?
2: Now, see here, my man. This is a very special occasion, and...
1: Oh! I beg yours. Did I tell him he's gout? Oh, dear me. Get out of it. Go on. For sure. Now, madam. Madam, what can I get you? Here's the menu. Let me have it back. It's my shirt front. Now, what do you fancy? We got a nice French-style déjeuner, pranzo italiano, possibly?
0: No, I think I'll have something plain today. A typical English meal.
1: Certainly, madam. The speciality of the maison. We have the brown Windsor, burnt just enough to leave that attractive brown rim sticking around the edge of the bowl. Followed, of course, by the thin slice of roast beef, completely submerged in a delicious pool of congealed gravy. Accompanied by a portion of light green watery cabbage and boiled potatoes. Skillfully mashed so as to leave all the odd bits intact. Then desert, of course. We got desert. It's a... That's the traditional steamed suet pudding, carefully undercooked and warmed up, thus providing that well-loved stodginess that allows the plate to be held upside down without the pudding falling off. Two bits of dry bread and scrape, finished off with a cup of grey lukewarm chicory essence.
0: No, I don't think so. What's the French meal?
1: It's the same thing with garlic.
0: Well, we'll leave it to you.
1: But I don't want it.
2: We mean the order. Now go and bring us something and hurry up. We haven't got all day.
1: Oh, yes, sir, certainly, sir. Oh, that's where your foot was, yes. I've been stumping all around here trying to find it.
2: Look here, will you go away and bring our meal?
1: All right, I'm going. Seed, 2 23s on toast, 2 38s and custard, 2 15s and biscuits.
2: You're a young puppy.
1: And 2 plates.
2: Now then, Moira, my dear, about tonight, I've arranged a box at the opera, just the two of us. Then afterwards, supper in a private room at El Greco's. And then back to my flat for drinks. How does that sound,
0: Corny.
2: My dear, I assure you my interest in you is merely that which I would display to all.
1: 1 plate of sausage and mash. Here we are. Grub up. Get your knife and fork into that little lot.
2: Young man, will you kindly go away? Stop interrupting.
1: Hang on, Dad. I'm only doing my job. Don't tell me. I've trod on your old foot again, haven't I?
2: Why, you...
1: Oh, my word. Clumsy me. Hot brown Windsor all down his shirt. Hang on, it's all right, I'll sponge it off.
2: Oh, get away, don't touch me. Oh, you idiot, you're making it worse. What's on that sponge?
1: A jam.
2: Oh, get out of my way. Where can I get cleaned up? Where's the washroom? You'll hear more about this. I've never been so humiliated in my life.
0: Oh, poor piggy. I wonder if he'll come back.
1: He'll have to, I got my foot on the end of his bend, didn't you? Let's see. Now we've finally managed to get rid of him. May I sit down?
0: But you're the waiter.
1: Don't worry, I won't be embarrassed. Eat your food up. It'll get cold.
0: What about piggies?
1: I'll eat his. It'll be all right. What's your name?
0: Moira.
1: Mine's Tony.
0: Hello, Tony.
1: Hello, Moira. It's getting dark.
0: So it is.
1: Yes. Happens every night round here. I'm a boy for the church, you know.
0: Oh,
3: I think you're the most beautiful girl I've ever seen.
0: Oh, how sweet. Are you enjoying that food?
3: Yes, it's lovely.
4: What pretty eyes you've got.
0: Thank you. Look, are you sure you're enjoying it?
3: Delicious.
0: I'll order some more. Waiter, another bowl of flowers, please.

0: happy days.
1: Well, it was certainly a bit of luck meeting you, Moira. It was through you that Sid, Bill and me first got our chance on the radio. Do you remember?
2: Yes, it still haunts me. I've been asked to do my play of my choice in Curtain Up.
3: That's right. Mm. And you chose Romeo and Juliet.
2: Yes, and fool that I was. I let you three talk me into getting you parts in it.
3: Oh, dear, yes.
2: It wasn't funny. You told me you were all out-of-work Shakespearean actors. Anthony Hancock, R.A.D.A.
1: That's right. That's quite right. Resting after dying at Accrington.
2: I should have realized you didn't know anything about Shakespeare when you insisted on playing the part of Juliet.
1: Only because the grapevine up to that balcony looked a bit dodgy, that's all.
3: Boy, what a tragedy that broadcast was.
2: I still shudder when I think of it. It was terrible. Do you remember when we got to that bit just before the balcony scene? Where Bill and Sid were looking for Romeo?
1: Can I go forward when my heart is here? Come back to earth and find my center out. Center out? He didn't know his football, did he?
4: Romeo, my cousin Romeo. Call good Mercutio.
5: By my troth, so shall I thus. Wow. Who there? Violet!
1: Violet!
2: Tony, get on with it.
5: All right, then.
1: Ah, but soft, what light through yonder window breaks. 'Tis Juliet, and the sun is in the east.
6: Hey, who wrote this tripe?
1: Please, do you mind? One singer, one song. Oh, the time I touched that cheek.
2: Ah, me.
1: She speaks.
0: Oh, no, I heard her.
1: Of course you did, you were there.
0: Yeah. A bit of all right, isn't she?
1: Yeah, she's a bit like Norma Shearer with the wig on.
0: Do you think so?
1: Yes, yeah. What are you doing here? Your bit comes later.
0: Oh, I'm sorry.
1: Oh, watch it.
0: Oh, I'm sorry.
1: Ah, Juliet.
2: What man art thou that thus bescreened in night so stumblest on my counsel?
1: Eh?
2: Who are you?
1: Hancock's the name. H.A.
2: No, no. Well, be some other name. Yes. What's in a name? That which we call a rose by any other name would smell as sweet.
5: Well, they are, carrots. Why Hollywood signed him up to write Kiss Me, Kate, I'll never know.
2: Romeo, Romeo, wherefore art thou, Romeo?
5: He's over there, chatting to that geezer in the front row of the stalls.
2: Oh, no, that's Sir Laurence Olivier.
1: Of course, this isn't the first time I've done Shakespeare, you know.
0: Oh, I didn't think it was, no.
1: No. You can tell by the egg stains all over my tunic, can't you?
0: Yes, very pretty.
1: Anyway, do you know, it's funny, I'm sure I've seen your face somewhere before.
0: Have you really?
1: You made any pictures?
0: Well, on and off, you know.
1: I thought so. I've seen you around the Flickerscope.
0: Oh, yes, yeah.
1: Now, what was the film now? No, don't tell me, I'll get it. It wasn't Superman and the Red Planet.
0: No.
1: No, I'll remember it. Anyway, I made a film of Henry V, you know.
0: Did you?
1: Well, it was the director, you see, he cast me. He said I looked right for Henry. Mm-hmm. The producer said I looked a right Charlie, but we won't. Was it Carmen Jones?
0: No.
1: You're not Dorothy?
0: No,
1: of course you're not. That film, you're this good and nice... This director wanted me, the fellow I mentioned before...
0: Yes,
1: to run up the top of the hill and stick the flag in.
0: No.
1: Me, run uphill with 500 weight of armour on.
0: Oh, dear.
1: Well, I told him. Find somebody else, I said. Me run uphill? I can't even move. Well, I couldn't.
0: Couldn't you?
1: I was stuck there. Oh, dear. With my cigarette holder poking out of my visor, I looked like an abandoned tank. My, of course, I was fatter in those days.
0: Yeah, you're tiny.
1: Well, I'm very pleased you say that.
0: Yes,
1: that's the nicest thing you could say.
0: It's going, I'm
1: well,
0: it,
1: thank you. That's enough. Anyway, I refused to do it. Mm-hmm. Well, he could see he wasn't cutting any ice with me. He picked on the wrong bloke.
0: Mm-hmm.
1: And so, I remember.
0: What?
1: Hamlet.
0: That's it.
1: That's it, of course.
0: Yes.
1: You were the bloke with the pudding base and haircut.
0: That's it, yes.
1: I knew I'd get it. Anyway, I stood my ground.
0: Yeah?
1: About this fellow I'm telling about.
0: Oh, the doctor,
1: I'm not running up any hill, I said. Do what you like about it, I said. Please yourself, I said. It was me talking.
0: Was it?
1: Yes. I was in that armour and I wasn't going to move and he knew it.
0: Good lad.
1: He was a beaten
0: Good
1: man.
0: Good lad.
1: Humiliated in front of the old cast. I didn't like that pudding basin haircut, you know.
6: Didn't think so.
1: It's not natural. I like it as it is now.
6: Yes, well, I've had it cut.
1: Hanging over your collar. It's much more effective. As I was saying, his authority had gone. A laughing stock. Well, I must say, he took it like a man. It quite surprised me.
6: Yeah.
1: He squared his shoulders.
6: Yeah.
1: He walked over to me.
6: Mm-hmm.
1: He opened my visor.
6: Yeah.
1: With a big effort. It took moral courage.
6: Yes, it took moral courage. Yes,
1: he looked me straight in the eyes.
6: Yeah.
1: And even though I was unable to move a muscle, do you know what he did?
6: What?
1: He filled me up with water.
2: Romeo! Romeo! Wherefore art thou, Romeo? Romeo!
1: All right, hang on. I'm talking to me mates. I won't be seeing you anymore for a while, will I?
6: No, well,
1: tell her then.
6: Cheerio.
1: I've enjoyed it. Look after yourself. Take my tip.
6: Yes.
1: Don't get the haircut like that again.
6: I won't.
1: It's not you. No, thank you for me. Tell her.
2: Romeo!
1: All right, keep your wig on. I'm coming.
7: Boy, we certainly loused that broadcast up for you, Moira.
1: I don't know, it wasn't too bad. It got us this series.
7: Yeah, you know something?
1: What?
7: We got bigger laughs playing straight than we do now.
1: Ah, well, it's all over.
5: Car's waiting outside, Moira.
2: Right, I'm coming. Bye, boys.
1: Ta-ra, Moira.
6: Bye-bye.
5: Ta-ra, boys.
1: Ta-ra.
6: Ta-ra, Sid.
1: Ta-ra, Sid.
6: Bye-bye, mate.
1: Oh, well. That's it, I suppose. Come on, Bill. Let's go.
7: Listen, we've been successful. Why not retire for a while? Take a rest.
1: Not the lad. Get at the money while the going's good.
7: Well, maybe you're right. Might as well cash in while we can.
1: Come on, William. Let's go. Right. This is it.
8: Gather round, Winston is a Protestant, Benjamin, Winston, Cox, Coxkill, Stephen, Flew. I know I've had the lot. Dr. Adcock, Tonic, it'll be for you with
9: that. That was Hancock's last half hour of the present series, featuring the lad himself with Moira Lister, Bill Kerr, Sidney James, and Kenneth Williams. Incidental music was composed by Wally Stott and recorded by the BBC Augmented Review Orchestra, conducted by Harry Rabinowitz. The script was written by Ray Galton and Alan Simpson, and the program, which was recorded, was produced by...

bring out the Branston. Because the crisp vegetables and the one and only tangy sauce in Branston pickle bring out the best in your food.

0: because the crisp vegetables and the one and only tangy sauce in Branston pickle bring out the best in your food.
1: What has a hazelnut in every bite?
2: Sorry!
1: And thick milk chocolate for your delight?
2: Sorry!
1: Nougat and caramel golden light?
2: Sorry!
1: And don't forget the hazelnut in every bite! And again! What has a hazelnut in every bite?
2: Sorry!
1: Thick milk chocolate for your delight?
2: Sorry!
1: Nougat and caramel golden light? And don't forget the hazelnut in every bite!
2: Sorry!
1: A hazelnut in every bite!
3: Yes, it's for you. It's your dinner. It's called Cupboard Love. Cupboard Love's different. Comes in a packet, not a tin. See this foil pouch? Keeps it moist and squeezy. That's right. It's a new kind of cat food. Moist. It's good for you. Like it?
4: New Cupboard Love. What the well-cared-for cat has for dinner.
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6: Ladies and gentlemen, the BBC have decided to draw back their veil of secrecy and announce to the listeners a Merry Christmas and custom. Jingle bells, jingle bells. Who threw that second-hand Christmas pudding at me eye?
7: Quick, Jock Snare, turn his teeth behind his back before he can eat it.
6: I'll get you, can I stop it?
8: Spell S-C-O-P with a capital game. How dare you chain up Wallace's dinner manglers during the greedy duck season,
6: But hark! What light through yonder window break?
7: Message for you.
8: Ah, Merry Christmas, bells! And what's this?
6: The bell!
7: He didn't have much of a part.
6: Pass one. Will the cars take up their positions? On your Alfred, get set. If the audience get on their marks, they too will be able to follow the show. Get set. We give you now the radio adaptation from the dinner of the same name, A Christmas Carol by Kind Permission.
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10: 1887. Marley is dead. Marley is dead.
11: No, I'm not.
10: Yes, you are. To enter certain things in the awful weather ledger full of ledgers. One barrel of Blunger's Violent Stone and Ginger Purge. One gill of Rare Leopard Oil in Nukes. One box of Feathered Shirt Lifters. Who is it?
8: Short man, can't reach the knocker.
10: Scratch it.
8: Where's it itchy?
10: On my shoe. On my shoe.
8: Well, you've got an itchy shoe. Well, they're the kind of joke they told in 1887.
10: Bar me my tea and only two sugars.
8: One too many. I'll recover it. Stand back!
12: Hello. Care to join me in a cup of tea?
8: What? Have you seen 3 lumps of sugar come this way?
12: No, and I've been here since the milk came.
10: Come on now. Get out and get back to your desk, both of you, except Echoes and Nick.
8: Oh, for no reason at all, folks. What's the date today?
12: 24th of December, Christmas Eve.
8: So they both fall on the same day. Must be slippery.
10: Yes, well, I don't think we can wait any longer for any more laughs on that one. Now, back to work or I'll belt you nothing.
8: But, Mr. Scrooge, it's Christmas Eve, the time of goodwill and custard.
10: So it is.

0: Christmas, Scratchy.
1: Merry Christmas!
0: Now get back to your desk or I'll belt your nothing.
1: Hey, Mr. Scrooge, can I go home 2 seconds early
0: tonight? 2 seconds? You must be mad.
1: I'm a sailor, the next bloke.
2: I'm the next bloke, folks.
1: Please, Mr. Scrooge, it's Christmas Eve and custard. My wife is getting the children together for a census and custard.
0: No, N-O pronounced.
1: What a cruel man. Here I am, as tall as a church mouse, but much bigger a cone. All I'm paid is one wooden leg a week, and it's only worth half a nickel.
3: Remember, Nerdy, the wages of sin is death.
1: You've just been paid, haven't you?
3: What? You mind what you're saying? My father's influential. Did I write that? Influential. He's got a finger in every pie.
1: What's his name?
3: Sweeney Todd. What a next joke, folks. Will you put this school cap on and bend down? Because I'm going to chastise you. Now, lad, this is going to hurt me more than it hurts you.
1: So saying, he hit himself.
4: Boy, this is the ideal time for me. Hello, folks. And this is the spirit of Christmas Nose. Merry Nose and Custard, folks. Wally boy. Play that Nose and Custard music.

0: And so we leave Happy Conks MacGeldray with a white Christmas and a red bank statement. Christmas Carol and Custard Part 2. On your marks, bloom! The office of Scrooge at knocking off time.
1: Who's knocked off my sandwiches?
2: I was hungry and custard, Eccles.
3: Oh.
2: Look at my poor emaciated thin body.
1: Thin? You're thin. Stand on these talking scales.
4: Get him off!
2: It's a lion's custard, I tell you! Look, I'm so thin my slacks have come down. I'll pull them up.
4: Cut your slacking. You're fired. F-I-R-E-D pronounced. There is a week's notice. In lieu of money.
2: What about my wooden leg?
4: Put treacle on your head and throw the toffee apple. Now then, Eccles, I trust you.
1: You so good.
4: Good. Well, take this Christmas pudding and lodge it in my bank on your way home. You remember that.
1: I love the black and white lodge in the bank on the
4: way. Well, it's near enough a jar. Little does he know the pudding's full of gold for every bit's worth nearly 50,000 pounds.
1: Too rich for me, folks. Come on, Ned. I'll walk home with you.
2: Right. Come on. Wasn't far, was it?
1: You remember the way, too.
2: I'll knock on the door of my old-fashioned HP home.
1: Oh, Minister, what?
5: What is it, Tyler?
2: Hello, my darling. Merry Christmas and custard.
5: Oh, who are you, Ben?
2: I'm Ned, your husband.
5: Oh, you can come in. Your dinner's in the oven. Stop it, Ned.
2: Well, it's Christmas. This is Eccles, my workmate.
1: Hello, Mrs. Crikey.
5: Oh!
1: It's Christmas, isn't it? Oh.
6: Hello there, Daddy, darling.
2: Oh, Gladys, my golden-haired daughter. My, how you changed.
6: Daughter, I'm your son.
2: You have changed. No more mixed sailing for you. Oh, darling wife, I just remembered. I forgot the Christmas pudding.
7: Hello, Daddy. When do you have that nice Christmas pudding, Daddy? Hello, Daddy. Hello, Daddy.
2: And who is this darling, wretched, crusty little unshaven creature in the pram?
8: This is your first set of twins, Neddy.
2: Twins? There's only one of them.
8: They had a merger, more economical.
2: The last voice came from a man 7 foot tall wearing a nappy.
8: I am your firstborn, Ned. That's why I'm older than you.
2: Now, I know you're lying. I never had a first child. We started with a second.
8: That's right. I'm your first second child. You mustn't doubt your ability, Daddy. Merry Christmas, Moriarty.
7: You said that last year.
8: Now to certain things. Let me help you with that naughty, heavy Christmas pudding, little daddy.
6: Cut it. Quick, Moriarty. Head for part three. I've a friend there.
2: Stop him. Quick, my silent movie piano. Get up there.
0: If the audience will all get their pianos ready, they too can join in the chase. Ready? Go.
6: You hear that, Moriarty? We're being pursued by pianos. We've got to throw them off the scent. In the bath. Now, scrub those crappy knees.
7: Be careful.
6: What?
2: Hungry, sir? Sorry to interrupt your honeymoon. But have you got any windows that aren't cleaning an eye?
8: What's it? I'm sorry, I haven't got one on me. But wait. Is that your ladder?
2: Yes, Larson's to carry two people in custard.
8: Could we hire it?
2: Doesn't go any higher, it's fully grown.
7: Is it a tail? Is it a tail?
2: Well, make me an offer.
7: And there's more where they came from.
2: Oh, lovely. Kind of reeking contemporary rubbish. Yeah, but I want, you see, I bought the wife a dustbin for Christmas, and I don't want to give it to her MC.
6: Sentimental. Moriarty, start the ladder and balance that bath on top.
7: Bring it.

0: Blast. One of the music. Just when I was overtaking them.
1: Who's that standing on my nuts?
0: What? Where are you then?
1: I'm down this old man.
0: What? Oh, I'm sorry. You think I was traveling on ahead? And now?
1: Superman Sam, they calls me, mate. Here, you haven't got a clothes peg handy, have you?
0: No, have you?
1: No. What other game can we play now?
0: Have you seen two men on thin, steaming legs pass this way?
1: Oh, yearn. They leave here on a ladder. One twit was balancing a bath on top of it. And the other twit was clutching a Christmas pudding twixt his knees.
0: That's them, all right.
1: Oh, I was only guessing. Oh, well, I'll come up for a smoke. Here, mate, would you keep a tow rag?
0: Thank you, just what I need. Quick, this isn't a tow rag, it's a cigarette.
1: I don't know.
0: Now, look. Who's in that two-seater pile of rubbish and custard?
1: It's mine, mate. A present from an enemy.
0: Want to rent it?
1: Cost you one wooden leg.
0: Here's half a knicker.
2: No! Mine, what you doing, Santa?
0: Nina Valham! What are you doing in that pram?
2: It makes me look younger.
0: You make the pram look older.
2: Never you mind, Ned. If it can happen to Lolita, it can happen to me.
0: I must be off.
2: Be off, then.

0: I was underneath that car cleaning it. What a twinnick I look lying on my back in the middle of the road. One arm held up cutting a piece of body bread. Supposing a policeman had asked me what I was doing, I would say, Constable, I cannot tell a lie. I'm breaking the world record for oily rag touching. Yeah. Hello, everybody. I didn't see you there. Merry Christmas and casa to you all. Are you all getting nice things in your stocking? I'm getting legs in mine. Good thing, my dear sister. Who threw that junior spaceman Christmas pudding at me?
1: Merry Christmas, Buttons.
0: What you doing trimming at the pavement?
1: Nothing like a dip in the morning. Hup! Flash!
0: Did you dive onto the pavement?
1: Sure.
0: You must be mad.
1: Can't argue with facts, folks.
0: Ignorance is no excuse, Eccles.
1: How about stupidity?
0: Well, come on then. Show us how you can dive under the pavement, Eccles.
1: Well,
0: come on, sir.
1: That's one of my secrets. Okay, then. Well, all right, then. What? Oh, my secret's out. I nearly went unconscious then.
0: Don't you worry, Eccles. I can cure that unconsciousness.
1: Oh.
0: Stop ad-libbing, man. Hand me that tax-free hammer. Now, then, close your little eyes.
1: Right.
0: Now close your big ones. Ladies and gentlemen, my subject's head is now unconscious. By using the blend butter special waiting method, I will restore him to health. While we are waiting, we will wait. I wonder what the folks back home are doing.
2: We're not doing anything.
1: Oh, that made an egg. What happened?
0: See, he is conscious.
1: Oh.
0: I have cured him. I have cured him of the unconsciousness.
1: How much owe you, Doc?
0: Nothing.
1: See?
0: Yeah. I don't know how to keep going. It's just for them in the future. Here's my card and case.
1: Oh, a card and a little case.
0: Keep it right now. Bye-bye, car.
1: Bye-bye, bottle. There goes a clever man. That
3: man
1: there with a hurry.
3: The man, these introductions get worse all the time. Bring out the bees, bring out the bees, bring out the bees. Bring out the bees, bring out the bees, bring out the bees.

0: from the privacy of my own Christmas trousers, I announce the last part of Christmas Tales You Lose. The scene. Two criminals are approaching the home of a Mr. Watt, a Welsh expert on Dickens.
1: What the Dickens are calling me? I was sitting in my farmhouse in Brecon when...
2: Look, this pipe, there's a man sitting in his farmhouse in Brecon when...
3: What? Must be 50 miles away. I'll knock.
1: Knock! Ooh, a couple of English scribes and a ladder.
3: Sir, we are two impoverished professional Christmas pudding eaters.
2: Lisa, I'll be after a nice table and two chairs facing inward.
1: Well, seeing as how it's Christmas and custard, come in, Valen. Whee! This is my wife.
3: She sounds like a dog.
4: Hello, darling boys. Welcome to a real Welsh home bus. It's a warm, bright, moonlit night this afternoon. I can't help loving that man of mine.
3: Must be hell in Wales.
5: How dare you talk about my old Dutch like that?
3: Don't you move, Harry Welshman. You and that Dutch thing in drag, get into the cupboard. Harry, man, you're due at the door any second in your roll of scratches.
5: You're right, there I am now.
3: Quick, Moriarty, swallow that pulling downwind.
5: No, you don't. Don't move, Moriarty. This match. Recognize it?
2: That match. That match is the one that belongs to Tin and me.
3: Hello, Match.
5: And that, folks, is how Moriarty grip by Match their match.
4: Nearly finished, folks.
5: Nearly for them. Part three, all's well that ends well. Folks, I return home with my Christmas pudding intact, doing my own continuity.
3: Welcome home, Scratchit.
5: Mr. Scrooge and Custard, what are you doing here? Wearing a funny paper hat, a ginger wig, and a three-legged cardboard suit.
3: I've changed drastically. I'm no longer a miser. Here, Ned, a present for you.
5: What I've always wanted. A white, spotted bowler.
3: Yes. The Trafalgar Square special. And on the other legs available. Halt! Oh! Now to certain things. Are you ready, Echo?
6: Sure.
3: Now tell me, have you ever been hit with a sock full of grit?
6: No!
5: No!
3: In future, the answer will be yes.
2: One, go!
5: Major Dennis Budnock in the flesh.
3: It's only a temporary arrangement, I assure you. I happened to be passing, and I heard the sound of a merry extra-difficult Christmas party, feeling no pain and having no fear.
7: Oh! What? Dennis of Doolally! My old steaming sweetheart!
3: What? Min of Mongolia!
7: Yeah.
3: Oh, me fukes!
7: Dennis, look! I'm underneath the tower. Oh!
3: Darren,
7: ready?
3: Close your eyes, Min.
7: Ready?
3: Right in the old seasonal. Now then, Ned of Wales, what is this I hear about you and a four-eyed woman?
5: Four-eyed woman?
3: I heard you sing it on some record. I love you for life. You sing
5: a song.
3: Oh,
5: a Christmas song.
3: Oh,
5: yes, but we need to avoid a funny payoff. Come, let us all pull together. This is a time of agreement among men.
3: Agreement.
5: Let us sing a white Christmas.
3: And
5: one, two,
2: What about you, Bernie?
5: Oh,
2: no,
5: no, no, no, no, no, no, no, no, no, no, no, no, no, no, no, no, no, no, no, no, no, no, no, no, no, no, no, no, no, no, no, no, no, no, no, no, no, no, no, no, no, no, no, no, no, no, no, no, no, no, no, no, no, no, no, no, no, no, no, no, no, no, no, no, no, no, no, no, no, no, no, no, no, no, no, no, no, no, no, no, no, no, no, no, no, no, no, no, no, no, no, no, no, no, no, no, no, no, no, no, no, no, no, no, no, no, no, no, no, no, no, no, no, no, no, no, no, no, no, no, no, no, no, no, no, no, no, no, no, no, no, no, no, no, no, no, no, no, no, no, no, no, no, no, no, no, no, no, no, no, no, no, no, no, no, no, no, no, no, no, no, no, no, no, no, no, no, no, no, no, no, no, no, no, no, no, no, no, no, no, no, no
0: And as the goons bluff through the payoff, we wish a Merry Christmas and Custard to human beings everywhere. And it appears to me they are just about everywhere. What a pity. Good night.

0: You know, some marmalades get some of their tang from added flavoring. While Robertson's Golden Shred gets all of its tang from Seville oranges. What would you rather have for breakfast?
1: Yes, it's for you. It's your dinner. It's called Cupboard Love. Cupboard Love's different. Comes in a packet, not a tin. See this foil pouch? Keeps it moist and squeezy. That's right. It's a new kind of cat food. Moist. It's good for you. Like it?
2: New Cupboard Love. What the well-cared-for cat has for dinner.
3: Another collar with city dirt?
4: That dirt edge needs Mild Green Fairy's cleaning edge. 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
5: Even on city dirt?
4: What? 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
5: I've been gardening in white gloves. 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Tide's been intensified to bring you cleanness no other low-priced powder can beat. I'm going to hide these filthy gloves in the pockets of these cords. Too tough a test for a low-priced powder, not for new Tide. Now for those hidden gloves. How's that for cleanness? Proof that dirt just can't hide from intensified Tide. Try it.
6: Here, do you know something? 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
7: All right.
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7: Fantastic.
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7: Might look the same, but they don't taste the same.
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7: 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The cheap one's yours.
8: Bird's eye. Somehow other beef burgers just don't taste the same.
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12: Come on, for goodness sake. I say, you in front there, what's the hold-up?
13: I don't know. There's quite a traffic jam building up. I'll ask the woman in front. Hey, madam, what's happening?
14: Heaven knows. I've been here for ages.
13: Well, ask him in the sports car ahead of you.
14: All right. I say, excuse me, but any idea of what's holding us all up?
12: Afraid not, old girl. I was gaily beating along, and I had to slam on all brakes a bit sharpish. I'll ask the chappie in front. I say, Frederick.
15: What do you want, mate?
12: Well, we're all getting a bit peeved, old chap. What's the delay?
15: Well, it ain't my fault, mate. It's the traffic lights. Look at them. They've got stuck.
13: That was an excerpt from Forever Amber. Another in our series, a film worth remembering, which is more than could be said for the next half hour.
16: However, for the more tolerant listener, here is a sort of radio show which is beyond our ken. Among those taking part are our thermometer, the Begum of Leighton Buzzard, and the Bargum of Rochdale, Miss Perforated Paper...
17: She's a tearaway.
16: To continue, Sir Malcolm Dankworth, and of course Mr. Kenneth Horne, who has just made a new record from here to the pub in 10 seconds. Ladies and gentlemen, Kenneth Horne.
18: And welcome to Beyond Our Ken. Now, first of all, I have a special word for French waiters. Garçon. Well, now, let's see what's been happening, shall we? Oh, yes, on Monday, I witnessed an incredible robbery. I was standing outside the shop when a man suddenly threw a string of pearls through the glass and ran off with a brick. Wednesday. Well, Wednesday was an unforgettable day. One of those days that only happens once in a lifetime. As long as I live, I shall never forget Wednesday. Well, on Thursday... On Thursday, Henry St. John Crumphampton came round. He came round. I don't know who'd knocked him out, but anyway. When he came round, he brought the Lamplighters Choir with him. Well, there were so many in the lounge that some of them overflowed into the dining room. which was rather a pity because it was a new carpet. However, the baritone, Edith Figg, got jammed up against the door, and she was very annoyed, and in the end flew off the handle. And at tea time, the contralto, Oliver Punchard, went and put the kettle on, and it suited him very well. And by the way, I hope you're taking notes, because I shall be asking questions. On Friday, I thought it was about time I had a bath, so I went down to the plumber's and ordered one. And then on to the office, where I had to admonish my secretary. Well, she's been going home earlier and earlier, so I had to say to her, look, you don't seem to know when it's time to stop. And she said, yes, I do, when we hear somebody coming. That brings us once again to our special Hornorama feature.
16: Topics of our time, in which we take a closer look at people and events in the news.
18: A dispute over a large insurance claim was in the news this week and served as a sharp reminder of the value of insurance. With us tonight is a representative from the insurance world. Now, how do you do, sir?
17: How do you do, sir?
18: How do you do?
17: Nice to ask me.
18: Thank you. It's
17: my card.
18: Oh.
17: Yes,
18: oh, this is a new one to
17: it's
18: me.
17: A new
18: the
17: one, yes.
18: WNPO Insurance Company.
17: WNPO, yes.
18: Yes.
17: That's right. That's us.
18: WNPO. Now, what does that stand for?
17: We never pay out.
18: Oh. Well, now, tell us something more about your company.
17: Well, so we are responsible for insuring a lot of very famous people. We did have one well-known film star insured for over £20,000, days until she fell down on her premium. Then we had a client who insured himself very heavily, and he's had a bit of bad luck, really.
18: And what's that?
17: Well, he's still all right. Of course, you can never be sure of anything. Perhaps I could interest you in a policy.
18: Well, I don't know.
17: Well, we've all sorts, you know. Here's a simple one. If you bump your head, you get a lump sum. There's a more comprehensive policy with unique coverage. If you're savaged by a goldfish or or attacked by a Martian at the bottom of a lift shaft. If you're knocked down by a herd of stampeding elephants.
18: Now, wait a minute. Yes. Do I get anything if I'm knocked down by a car?
17: Only if it's driven by an elephant. Then if you happen to fall off the top of a gasometer.
18: Yes, but these things are hardly likely to happen.
17: Well, you don't want them to, do you? Anyway, I've got to go now. I will see Honor Blackman of our policy.
18: Oh, she'll be interesting.
17: Yes, well, I'm advising her against it.
18: Really? Why?
17: Yes, I don't think she should be fully covered, you see.
18: I see what you mean, yes. Thank you very much. Thank you.
17: Goodbye.
18: Goodbye, sir. Yes. Goodbye. Thank you very much. The time has come round again for another European song contest, and Britain has been choosing its best entry. However, there's one new song they've missed, and we'd like you to hear it now.
19: Hello, Roger.
20: Hello, Charles.
19: My word, you're looking absolutely dolly.
20: Do you like this suit of mine?
19: Oh, but Rod, it's quite divine, and I just adore the sequins on your brolly.
20: Hello, Charles.
19: Hello, Rodney. I say, that tie you're wearing's rather vivid.
20: No one asked for your advice.
19: Now then, Rodders, that's not nice.
20: Sometimes you make me absolutely livid.
19: Hello, Rodney.
20: Hello, Charles. You know, I really think you're rather witty.
19: Well, I never like to brag.
20: No, but Charles, you are a wag.
19: Yes, but now it's time to finish off the ditty.
20: All right, Charles.
19: All right, Rodney. It's always going to be we two together.
20: True, we only meet each week, but the friendship's quite unique.

0: too much.
1: For there ain't a man living in my land that I'd swap for my dear old bush.

0: Which brings us to our panel of experts who are waiting to discuss this week's searching question. Top of the table, here he is again, Hanky Flowers.
1: I nearly didn't get here today, you know. It's shocking, this travelling, isn't it? Well, I mean, personally, I use the underground. It ruins the car, but there's far less traffic.
0: Thank you. Before you go, now, what sort of car have you got?
1: Oh, it's brand new. It's one of these new Russian cars.
0: Russian, eh? Any good?
1: Oh, it's marvellous. Only trouble is, every 3,000 miles, it has to go in for a brainwash.
0: All right, now, here's our pop singing star who always has a job getting into his flat because he never can find the right key, Ricky Livin.
2: Hello, now. Like to remind you about my special request program next week. If there's any particular songs you want to hear badly, tune in, because that's how I'll be singing them.
0: And that we can depend on. Next, with her saucepan always at the ready, Fanny Haddock.
3: Hello again, my darling. And here's something new and exciting to do with pineapple chunks. Now listen, my darlings. One evening when you've nothing much to do, why not just try putting the pieces together again?
0: And finally, the man who put the sex into Sussex, Arthur Fallowfield.
4: Well, you know, it's funny you should mention Sussex. I was only thinking of someone I knew there the other day. Her name was, Lorelei Nantucket. I can't think what I went out with her for, but whatever it was, I didn't get it.
0: Thank you very much, Arthur. Well, that's our panel, and so to this week's question from a listener who asks, do members of the panel have any hobbies? All right, now, how about you, Hanky Flowers?
1: This is going to surprise you. Horse riding. Yes, you can see me any morning in Rotten Row. In fact, that's how the place got its name. Actually, you see, I went to this chap to learn, and I said, can you fix me up with a quiet little filly that won't give me much trouble? And he gave me a phone number. Yes. I said, nothing like that, thank you. Anyway, he gave me this huge horse, you see. He said, he's quite docile, except he goes mad when he sees spurs. I said, why? Is he an Arsenal supporter? Yes.
0: All right, now. Ricky Livid.
2: I haven't had many hobbies, really. When I was younger, I did start collecting stamps, but I thought to myself, that's no good. Flatly gets you nowhere. So then I took up knitting. Oh, you're going to laugh. I was very good at it. In fact, I'd go so far as to say that among the pop singers, I'm the biggest knit there is. My latest effort is with two big needles and a roll of flexed. Oh. Knitting an electric blanket. But it's one other hobby I don't talk about much. When it's dark, I nip out in the backyard and make my own whiskey.
0: Really? We had no idea.
2: No, I ain't said nothing about it before, but I did record a song about it.
0: What was that?
2: In a Still of the Night.
0: Now, Fanny Haddock, what about your hobby?
3: Ah, yes, dear Johnny.
0: No,
3: now
0: hobby, not hobby.
3: Oh, I'm so sorry, my darlings. Hobbies. Oh, yes. Well, I'm interested in antiques. Oh,
4: that's very appropriate, darling.
3: Please, would you mind, Mr. Fallowfield? Look, I have been collecting antiques for many years now, and people come from far and wide to see my pot lids. What's more, I've got the biggest snuff box you've ever set eyes on.
0: That is interesting. Do you like snuff?
3: Oh, I don't know. I've never tried it.
0: Well, as it happens, I've got some here. Here, try it.
3: Oh, thank you. Oh, my dear, it's delicious.
0: Fanny, you're not supposed to eat it.
3: What do you expect me to do? Stuff it up my nose?
0: All right, now, Arthur Fallowfield. Now, think before you speak. What are your hobbies?
4: amateur dramatics.
0: Oh.
4: Yeah, that shook you, didn't it?
0: It did, yeah.
4: Well, I've appeared in many successful productions in Air Village Hall. We used to do our own versions of famous plays. There was a farm tractor named Desire. I did quite a lot in that. Then we did Look Back in Ongar, and Compost Without Tears, and Castor Oil with Everything. That had a very long run.
0: Yes, I'm sure it did. Now, how did you get started in amateur dramatics?
4: Well, it was Mrs. Forrester that got me going. One night I was seeing her home from rehearsals, and she said to me, "What part are you interested in?" Well, of course.
0: Yes, well, thank you very much. Well, that's all from the panel this week, and now here are Jimmy, Tony, Marjorie, and John, whose hobby is the Fraser Hayes Four.

0: So to this week's drama, a story of courage and heroism in the true pioneering spirit.
1: For many years, men have been fascinated by the challenge of high mountains. They seem to have an indefinable urge to do things from a great height.
0: Listen now then to one story of mountain climbing that has never been told. We present Ascent in the Himalayas, or did we have to bring that smelly old yak with us? It was in Tibet that the members of the expedition assembled for final briefing from their leader, Professor William Cumming.
2: Professor Cumming is an experienced mountaineer and author. You probably remember his book, Coming Round the Mountain.
1: Yes. Indeed, a great chap, Bill. His conquest of Ben Nevis was also related in his book, Bill and Ben.
3: I am Professor Cumming. For this expedition, I chose several experienced climbers, if only socially. All right. Now, you are the ones chosen to share with me the dangers that lie ahead. Does anyone want to back out?
1: Oh, no, good heavens, no.
3: Oh, pity, because I do. However, on an expedition like this, it's important that we all get to know each other very well. Now, this is Philip Waring.
1: Oh, how do you do?
3: He's a climber of the old school.
1: Yes. You should see what I put on top of the spar.
3: And this is our geologist, Sir Eustace Fopp.
2: That's me. Hello. I was always very good at geology, but I fell down on my botany.
3: And this is our charming companion, Miss Angela Pickford.
4: Hello, gentlemen.
2: But shh, she's a woman.
3: I'm glad you noticed.
2: But what on earth are we taking her along for?
3: Miss Pickford is a B.A.
2: Ask a silly question and you'll get a
3: Good old Angela. She'll be collecting certain scientific information.
1: Data?
2: We might try.
3: And finally, there's our Sherpa. Now, this is Sherpa Tinsel.
5: I'm very pleased to be with you.
3: Sherpa Tinsel has just returned from the mountains in India.
4: Well, really? You went to Everest?
5: No, I went to have a climb.
2: I suppose we do have to take him with us.
3: Yes, of course we do. He's the most experienced and reliable chap in the party, and there's no one I'd rather see at the end of a rope. Now, here's the map. As you can see, Kanchenjunga is 28,000 feet. Now, all we have to decide is the best way to go.
1: Well, Professor, if I may make a suggestion...
3: Yes, Waring?
1: How about upwards?
2: Oh, brilliant. I'm glad he's coming with us.
3: Now, look here, we're wasting time. Now, if we set off... Take a look here. If we set off across this plateau here... Across the plateau here, then up to the overhang, across the glacier, turn right at the first bend, bear left, and then...
2: Yeah, but wait a minute, Professor. Wouldn't it be better...
3: Belt up, Sir Eustace.
2: Charming.
3: And kindly remember, I'm in charge of this expedition.
2: All right, Professor. You need to lose your temper. Oh, somebody got up on the wrong side of Tibet this morning.
4: Professor, I assume that in the main ascent, we shall all be roped together.
3: Yes, Angela, of course we shall, yes. And remember, all of you, that in the event of any mishap, there'll be a jerk on the end of the rope.
6: Yeah, can't I be in the middle?
3: Don't worry, Waring, we'll look after you. Now, then, here's our schedule. We set off from base at 09:30... And we should have reached the upper slope by... Oh, oh, oh, oh! Sir Eustace, please be careful where you put your ice pick. Now, Sherpa, are the yaks loaded?
5: Well and truly, they've been knocking it back all night.
1: Now, look here, I say, aren't we going to take that lovely old shaggy thing along?
4: Yes, you know I'm coming.
1: Stupid. Not you, Angela. I mean that beast over there.
2: Yes, I'm coming as well.
1: I mean the llama.
3: No, we're not taking that.
1: Why not? Surely.
3: It's all right. There's no cause for a llama.
4: What did he say?
3: Well, he said any more jokes like that and he's not going. Now, get a good night's sleep, everybody. We'll be making an early start. At dawn, our Sherpa roped us together and we set off up the Kanchenjunga.
1: Sound effects off. Professor!
3: What is it?
1: Oh, thank goodness, I thought I was lost. Where are we?
3: Top of page 9.
5: According to my calculations, we're about 15,000 feet up by now.
4: I'm exhausted. Couldn't we rest for a while?
3: All right, we'll camp here. And by the way, I'm getting worried about Sir Eustace. Where's he got to now?
2: I'm here.
3: Where? Are you all right?
2: No, Professor, I'm not. I'm a bit under the weather.
3: What do you mean?
2: An avalanche just fell on me. Help!
1: Hang on, I'll dig you out. Give me a spade, someone. Right. Oh! Sorry. There. That's done it.
7: Oh, I'm frozen. Oh, look at my hair. It's full of icicles.
1: Oh, I thought they were curlers.
7: Oh, it's cold. I can't stop shivering.
1: Stop shaking your head.
7: I can't help it.
3: Look, what he needs is a quick nip from this.
7: What is it?
3: A pair of pliers.
1: Oh, he's fainted. Now, quick. Get him inside the tent.
4: Now then, here. Quick, have a drop of scotch.
7: Oh, thanks, no ice.
5: He's in a bad way. He's getting blue.
3: Well, that's nothing. You should hear him at rehearsal.
1: No, it's better now. He seems to be reviving a bit.
7: Oh, I'm so cold. Oh, I keep rubbing my leg, but it just feels as if it doesn't belong to me.
4: It doesn't, but don't stop.
3: The blizzard's come up pretty thick. Just listen to it out there. And there's nothing we can do but wait.
1: But we can't just sit up here at this mountain peak doing nothing but listen.
3: Oh, I don't know. After all, this is a peak listening hour.
4: Now, what we all need is some food. Here, get this down, you. It's pemmican soup.
1: Well, at least it's wet and warm.
3: Now, that's the main thing, Waring. We've got to find ways of keeping warm.
4: Oh, Professor, I'm beginning to crack up myself.
3: Now, steady on.
4: No, it's no good.
3: No, Angie, come on, stop that. Stop that.
4: I'm sorry.
3: Here, you need a friendly pat. There. And possibly there.
1: Trouble is, you know, we lost so much of our equipment on that last climb. Cropper, where would you say we were?
5: Right up the crevasse without an ice pick.
4: Oh, just listen to that wind.
2: It's that filthy soup of yours.
3: Hello. He's better. I suggest we don't stay here too long. It's enough to freeze a jolly good fella. Angela, now, do you think you can make it?
4: I'm willing to try anything.
8: Yes, so we've heard.
3: Come on then, let's strike camp.
1: Sharper, here's a broom. Just sweep the snow over.
5: What for?
1: Well, let us leave the glacier as we would wish to find it.
7: I don't know that I could go any further.
3: We've got to. Come on.

0: I'm no good. I can't go on. I'm done for.
1: Oh, poor Sir Eustace. He's collapsed in a heap.
2: Well, thank heavens it's only snow.
0: I'm done for. I'm done for, do you hear? I'm done for. I can't go on. I'm going.
3: Oh, pull yourself together.
0: It's no good, I tell you. I can't go on. Just leave me here in the snow. I go on. Go on without me. I'm done for.
2: He's going fast.
3: He's going next week if he starts again.
0: It's all right. I've recovered.
4: Well, come on then. Let's keep going.
1: Wait. Look out there. What's that great chasm yawning in front?
3: Sherpa, shut your mouth.
0: Professor, there's a lot of nasty little cracks appearing in the ice.
3: Well, don't read them out or we'll be in trouble.
4: We must keep on climbing. We can't be far from the top. We must go on.
1: Waring's right. Never give in.
0: That's rich coming from you.
3: Be careful, be careful. This slope is treacherous.
1: I'm slipping.
0: That's more like it.
4: Angela, quick, dig your ice pick into something.
5: With pleasure.
3: Stop it, you two. We're on dangerous ground.
2: Yes, that's what the producer said about those last two gags.
0: What's he on about now?
3: Well, look at Sherpa. He's right up there on the top dancing about wildly.
4: He's beckoning us on.
3: Come on, then. A last supreme effort.
4: We're there.
1: What's he trying to say?
0: He's pointing at something. Look, there.
3: Good heavens. You know what this means?
0: No.
1: What?
3: Here it comes. We've reached the peak. That's all for this week. In next week's program, we shall be having an excerpt from the new film starring Sir Michael Redgrave, Sir Alec Guinness, Sir Ralph Richardson, and Sir Laurence Olivier, and called The Beatles Story. So until next week at the same time, this is Kenneth Horne saying goodbye for now and leaving you with this thought from a listener in Horam, Sussex. These days, is Hansard full of anecdotes? Cheerio.
6: You have either been listening to or have just missed Beyond Our Ken, a sort of recorded radio show, in which you heard Kenneth Horne, not to mention Kenneth Williams, Hugh Paddick, Betty Marsden, Bill Pertwee, the Fraser Hayes Four, and the BBC Review Orchestra conducted by Malcolm Lockyer. Eric Merriman wrote the script, your announcer was Douglas Smith, and the show is produced by John Simmons.

0: We had a party last night. 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You know how it is. 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
5: Prisoner at the bar, we have heard the evidence against you. The incident with the glue and the banana has been verified by the entire Luton Girls Choir. There is far too much of this sort of thing going on. Far too much. I did it myself only last Tuesday. The matter of the rubber duck and the shooting stick is even more serious. Indeed, it was some hours before traffic in Oxford Street returned to normal. Have you anything to say before I pronounce the sentence?
6: Sentence? What sentence?
5: This sentence. Ladies and gentlemen, it's round the horn!

0: Hello and welcome to the show. Now, first, a police message to all motorists turning south off the coast road at Brighton. Don't do it, you'll get wet. All right, now then, your letters. Worried Green Eyes of Aldershot writes in with a question about see-through blouses. Well, there are many ways of looking at these. I personally prefer the sidelong glance, but I see no reason why you shouldn't wear one, Worried Green Eyes, providing the other chaps in your barrack room don't object. Mr. J.D. of Kilburn writes to me on Indian bus conductors' turbans, and I do wish he'd use notepaper. Couldn't read a thing.
1: Forward, Smith.
2: Sir, we continue our Movie Go Wrong series with yet another film adaptation. Lately, the hard-bitten Private Eye story is making a comeback, and we've decided to put a stop to it. Pornographic Productions proudly, indeed brazenly, present Big Broads Don't Squeal. Except for Emily Bulstrode, but that's another story. And a much more interesting one, if you ask me.
0: Oh, shut up, Smith. My name is Hank Fist, a private detective. I'm the biggest gumshoe in town. More of a gum boot, really. I hang out in downtown Chicago, but that's also another story. July 15. It's 2 a.m. in my office. It's 5:30 everywhere else. But my clock has stopped. The door opens and someone comes in. It's a scruffy old man in a baggy blue suit.
3: I am Nelson D. Nudge, feller, millionaire. I'm looking for a private detective, and you were recommended.
0: I was cautious. Well, I had to be. Come in and sit down, drink.
3: Well?
0: I uncorked the bottle of bourbon and gave him two fingers.
3: And the same to you. Now listen, Mr. Fist. This is an important assignment. I want you to put a tail on my wife.
0: Well, if you think she won't mind.
3: I suspect she is planning to kill me. I'm not certain, but it's just little things. Like this morning, she ran over me in the car 3 times.
0: And this made you suspicious?
3: A little. I was in the living room.
0: I wondered whether to take the case. He saw my indecision and pushed a handful of green stuff across the desk. It was broccoli. I'll do it.
3: Good!
0: I paused only to strap on my gat. Oh. Well, my doctor advises it. And headed uptown.

0: looking round at the worn carpet and the peeling stucco. That's Ethel Stucco, the stripper. She's been dancing in Big Nick's for years. I watch her and wonder if she'll come across. She usually does.
1: Hi there, Curly.
0: Well, this was, of course, some years ago.
1: Listen, Hank, I gotta tell you something. Somebody's gotta get you. His name is... Oh, gasp, a splutter choke.
0: See, Stiffen, one eye glazed over, then the other. Sort of double glazing.
1: Hank, I've had it. I've had it.
0: Well, most of us have at one time or another. She was dead. I poured myself a bourbon and took a slug. They'd run out of crisps and peanuts. Suddenly something hard and cold was pressed into my back.
1: Don't move.
2: This ain't no banana. Hang on, up with them.
0: I raised my eyebrows.
2: Not your eyebrows, you fool. Your hands, you know who I am. I'm Pretty Boy O'Pratey. And Big Nick wants to see you.
3: At this point, the scene shifts to the penthouse of Big Nick. Gangling, gangland, gambler. By Jove, I've been dreading that.
4: I am Big Nick, in a long black overcoat and a couple of hoods on either side.
2: Nice.
4: In Chicago, I am known as the kink of the underworld.
0: Well, that can't be right.
4: No, it ain't, but I blame the environment. Listen, you private dicks make me sick. I'm a big man around these parts.
0: Yeah, a big man around those parts.
4: Shut up! One more crack and Pretty Boy here will put the high heel shoe in.
2: Just give me 5 minutes alone with him, boss. I've got ways of my own.
0: It was now or never. I dived for the light switch, fumbling for my gat, skillfully portrayed. Skillfully portrayed by Douglas Smith.
3: Meow, meow, sir.
0: Meow? I said gat, Smith. Gat, it's obsolete American slang for gun.
3: Oh, I thought it was a misprint. Oh. Well, I rehearsed it all week. You can't expect me to change characterization now, sir.
0: Oh, very well. I ducked through the window and onto the fire escape. I fired twice.
3: Meow, meow.
0: This is humiliating. I fired again. The bullet ricocheted.
3: Meow, meow.
2: There he is, boss. He's hiding behind the dustbin. He's making a break for it. Now he's making a clutch and an accelerator. He's driving away in it.
0: There was no time to waste. We were 5 pages into the sketch and nothing had happened. I drove straight to the Nudgerfeller estate. There was a blonde dame beside the swimming pool. I flashed my credentials at her. She looked interested.
5: Oh, so you're Hank Fist. I'm Lavinia Nudgerfeller. Young, vibrant, alive. My husband's 60, and I'm 23. 23.
0: A remarkably thin woman.
5: Yeah, I'll give it to you straight, Hank.
0: Well, you haven't got much choice, have you?
5: Somebody's out to get you, and I know who. His name is... Choke. Splutter. Gasp.
0: She went rigid, then teetered on the edge of the swimming pool and began to topple.
6: If I were a rich man...
0: She'd been shot by a .22 sound effects man fitted with a silencer. Suddenly, Nelson D. Nudgefeller stepped out of the shadows.
7: My wife has been shot. The woman to whom all this wealth really belonged until her death, when it all passed to me, and who was about to change her will in favor of somebody else, and whom I only married so I could get my hands on her vast resources.
0: And you can't put it more crudely than that.
8: You should have seen the original version.
7: Yes, somebody shot her. It was you. You. Fortunately, I phoned the police half an hour ago, just on the off chance.
3: The scene changes to the 57th Precinct House. Lieutenant Capelli of the Chicago Police is talking. He's tough, hard-bitten, and 3 feet tall. He's not much cop.
4: Okay, Buster, it's the chair for you this time. The chair, you understand?
0: Oh, thank you. I sat down.
4: Right, now this time we got you, Hanky.
0: You always call me that mainly because I got up his nose.
4: Okay, the way I see it is this. There's somebody out to get you, and his name is...
0: He began to sag and fell flat, not unlike this plot. There were two small round holes in his head.
4: They're my nostrils.
0: Oh, yeah. Well, above them, a bullet wound. I knew that whoever was after me wasn't far away, but who was it, and why was he after
9: me? It's me, I admit it.
0: You, Williams?
9: Who else? I'm sick of playing second fiddle. Yes. If I can get rid of you, I'll be the star of the show. Okay. We can change the title. It'll be Round the Williams. Yes, I can get all the laughs. Hello and welcome to the show, I'll say. First a warning or an apology or answer some stupid competition that never took place. Anyone can do that rubbish.
0: All right, I heard you. You leave me no choice. Forward, Smith.
3: Sir. Meow, meow.
9: Ah! He's got me. He's got me.
0: And he's welcome to you, William.
9: Oh, I've been killed by a pussy.
0: And now a tribute to the film stars and the films they made way back in the 30s and 40s that even today are remembered by anyone anywhere who has a television set.
10: Thank you very much for my friend Irma.
11: Thank you very much, thank you very, very much.
12: Thank you very much back to Errol Flynn for winning Burma.
11: Thank you very, very, very much.
0: Thank you very much to Elisha Kuhuk.
11: Thank you very much. Thank you very, very much.
12: Thanks, John Wayne, for saving Tobruk.
11: Thank you very, very, very much.

0: than the oaks back of Notre Dame is played by Immortal Lon Chaney Jr.
1: Thank you very much for Sonia Heaney.
2: Thank you very much, thank you very, very much.
3: But we can't say the same for Michael Reaney.
4: Thank you very, very, very much.
0: Lauren Bacall, Essex Zackall,
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5: Gloria Swanson, Samuel Bronson,
3: Thelma Ritter, my friend Flicker.
2: Thank you very much, thank you very much.

0: much.
1: And now, for children of all ages, it's Roaring Boring Radio Balls Pond Road.
2: Hi, folks. It seems there's a big fire, and the first fireman up the ladder saw this other one behind him. He said, "Where are you from?" And I said, "Ghana." And the first fireman said, "That's funny. The Trinidad Brigade haven't arrived yet." No? Oh. Well, can't be bad. Well, not as bad as last week.
3: And now we have with us our very own Good Food Spy, Epicurious. His epi isn't what it was, but he's still as curious as ever.
4: This week I supped at the Silver Slipper in Cirencester. Sad to say, there was no wine list since the establishment had no license. It was dry.
3: Was being the operative word.
4: Yes. The Silver Stide, with its succulent sausage, surpassed expectations. The side dishes were superb. My only criticism concerns the serviettes. They were damp.
3: And what about the service?
4: Simply splendid. It's a matter of fact, one serving witch was so inspired by me, and I by her, that I took her some nasturtiums from a nearby vase and gave her a spray.
3: Oh, wonderful gesture.
4: Yes, wasn't it? Later, I suggested an assignation at some suitable spot, and I started to whisper endearments into her shell-like.
3: So how do you get on?
4: Disappointing. Singularly disappointing. For some strange reason, she refused to remove her Macintosh.
3: Very, very tired, wasn't it? Anyway, now to the part of the show where people phone in to discuss their problems and air their views. Ah, here's the first call now. Hello?
5: Hello, my friend and I are interested in Kenneth Williams. We don't have the TV, and we don't know what he looks like. Could you give us a description?
3: Yes, well, he's about 7 hands high. Boyish face, fresh complexion, flaring nostrils, smouldering eyes, and smoking ears.
5: And how does he dress?
3: In the dark, from the look of him. Oh, I see what you mean. Well, today he's wearing a beautiful grey lounge suit with a matching cardigan, a light blue shirt. It's a junior miss size. Does that answer your question?
5: Yes. Hold on to him, sir. Fits the description we have. We'll send a squad car round in no time.
3: There's my other phone.
6: Mr. Horn?
3: Yes?
6: I have a question on etiquette. Uh-huh. What is the correct mode of address for a High Court judge? Is it Your Grace, Your Excellency, Your Eminence, or Your Worship?
3: Well, the correct way to address a High Court judge is Milud.
6: Thanks. Oh, you, Milud, get out of bed and get off home!
3: Hello? Hello, Mr. Gunfutter. Yes, I'll pass your message on to Miss Marsden. Was there anything else?
7: Yes. On your program, you poke the finger of scoff at a certain minority group of which I am an esteemed member.
3: Oh, what group is that?
7: Dirty old men. I'm a dirty old man of many years standing and...
3: You're standing and what?
7: Peering through keyholes. It's not fair to make fun of us, Mr. Horn. And speaking as a dirty old man, it hurts me.
3: Well... Well, if it hurts you, give it up. And that's all... That's all the phone calls we have time for this week. But if you've got something you feel strongly about and want to get it out in the open...
8: Well, I am.
3: Well, I advise you to wait till the warmer weather. Now then, here to give you her impressions of London as a young visitor from the Antipodes, Miss Judy Coolibar.
0: Good on you, Bluey. Keep your hands to yourself.
3: I beg your pardon?
0: Just a friendly warning. I know you, Pommies, you're sex mad. For all I know, you might have enticed me here on a pretext. Just so you can do unspeakable things to me.
3: No, I wouldn't dream of it.
0: You're a raving fairy or something? Oh. Bluey, I've noticed the men over here. They all avoid looking at me. It shows what's on the mind. One fella on the tube sat opposite. He didn't look at me for nearly half an hour, the dirty swine. In the end, I had to swipe him with my tucker bag.
3: Yes, well, we're not all like that.
0: No?
3: No, I haven't got tucker bags for one thing.
0: Oh, Bluey, what about all those obscene statues you got in England, eh? I mean, that little fella in Piccadilly Circus, huh? You seen that thing? He's pointing down Shaftesbury Avenue.
3: His burn arrow?
0: Call it what you like. It's disgusting.
3: Oh, come. It's one of our finest statues. Stands on a plinth of the best quality English stone. What you might call pommy granite.
0: You can laugh,
3: Bluey. Oh, thank
0: Bluey.
3: You, I was, yes.
0: You're all sex mad over here, and that's a fact. That's all you think about. Any minute now, and you'll drag me behind that curtain, and we all know what that means.
3: I'll do no such thing.
0: Oh, well, how about that curtain?
3: No, I don't think so. Why not go and have a word with Douglas Smith? I'm sure he must fancy you. He hasn't looked at you once.
0: That lousy...

0: And there she goes with her didgeridoo at the ready. Well, now. Here is a man who's thrown off his trammels. He says they were binding him under the cord wangle. Rambling Sid Rumpo.
1: Very nice introduction. Follow me, dear ears. Or since we last met, I've had a bogle in me gander bag, and I've come up with this astounding air fit to titillate your lummox.
0: Oh, well, my lummox is sort of self-titillating, but thank you for the offer.
1: Oh, you're welcome. Well, it's a Somerset ditty, and goes after this fashion, sprightly, but abysmally. On yonder hill there stands a mooley. What it is I do not know. With my grunge I'll lunge that mooley. Lunge it till its nadgers glow. Oh, no, John, no, John, no. Madam, through your fair cord wangle, I do see your wogglers show. With this lurker I would truss you. Will you answer yes? And she answers, oh, no, John, no, John, no, John, no. At least not while I'm carving the joint. So he offers her fine things to make her change her mind as follows. I will give you fine plucked grummets, wordle you from head to toe. All I ask is one quick bogle. Fudge my bangers, then I'll go. And again she says, oh, no, John, no, John, no, John, no. Well, it's Lent, you say. Which, of course, thoroughly disgruntles him, so he sings, you've turned down my fine-plucked grummets. You've refused to wordle-o. Would you spurn my new cord wangle, though it be as pure as snow? And with a tear in her posset and a lump in her artifact, she softens and capitulates, singing, oh, yes, John, yes, John, yes, John. Oh.

0: Well, thank you, Rambling Sid Rumpo. Keep up the bad work. Now, the other day it was Douglas Smith's birthday, his official birthday, of course. And I felt I couldn't let the occasion pass without getting him a little memento, and it's difficult to know what to get him. I mean, what can you give a man who's got nothing? But I was in the King's Road, Chelsea, and a shop caught my eye. It was called Bona Gift Boutique. And a sign on the window said, "Troll round, Nanty obligation to buy." So I popped in. Hello, anybody there?
1: Oh, hello, I'm Julian, and this is my friend Sandy.
2: Oh, hello! Hello, Mr. Hall. How nice to vardy a dolly old eek again.
0: Thank you.
2: Popped in to pick up a knick-knack.
0: Yes, I want something for a friend.
2: Friend?
3: Yeah, well, we'll have to see him before we can make an offer. Mm.
2: Yes.
0: How about it? It's our announcer, Douglas Smith.
2: Oh, he won the chemist shop next door. Yes, they're doing a special offer on the rejuvenation tablets this week.
3: Yes. Nice. But we specialise in your actual prezzies for the discerning customer.
2: Quite so. Our motto is, if you don't see it, ask for it. Do you have a ramage, Mr. Owen? Jewel will follow you round and make suggestions. Won't you, Jewel?
3: Gladly. How does your friend feel about a cologne?
2: You have a great range of your He-Man butch cologne.
3: Have you tried Monrave?
2: Monrave. That's your actual French. It means my rave.
3: I don't know.
2: Then there's Un Nuit de Grimsby.
3: Or there's Un Nuit de Tangier.
2: Yes, that's a night in Tangiers. Similar to a night in Grimsby, only you meet more interesting people.
0: No, I don't think so. Knowing Douglas, I think 4 days in Harrogate is about as much as he could take. I'm sorry if I'm being a nuisance.
3: Oh, Nanty nuisance, Mr. Horn. Your every whim is our desire.
2: Nor vice versa.
3: How about a nice piece of poker work?
2: We've got a good range of mottos, haven't we? Yes. Look, here's a nice one.
0: Bless this lattie. No, I'm not keen.
3: Well, what about this one then? Be it never so naff, there's no place like home. Look, ever so nice over Mr. Smith's four post.
0: Well, you know, I don't think they're allowed any personal belongings in the rooms or anything sharp, you know. Just a wash hand stand and a mother of pearl throat spray with a picture of John Snag on it.
2: Something personal like cufflinks. Oh, yeah, this is nice. Musical eye bath.
0: Oh.
2: Plays sailor with the navy blue eyes. Our girls in every portion of hanging around outside.
3: Yes, stop it.
2: You don't like my singing, do you?
3: Always
2: been jealous of my talent.
3: Shut up.
2: Yes, much tongue like a blood poisoning.
3: He only does the auditions.
0: You were saying?
3: Yes, to return to our mouton.
0: Yes. Mm.
3: That's your actual French for mutton.
2: Would have fooled me.
3: No, seriously. Now, what about a nice set of miniatures?
0: Miniature what?
3: I don't know, they're too small to tell.
2: Here, though. I tell you what, Jewel could do you a nice pot.
3: Oh, yes.
2: Now he makes them himself, you know. He's all hand thrown. Thrown. Oh, he can do things with a lump of clay. Here. Make your eyeballs come out on stalks. Look at this here. Look at this he made.
0: What's that on it? A souvenir of Marrakesh. It's extremely curious.
2: Word in Marrakesh, you had some experiences that were extremely curious.
3: Watch it. Don't you dare, you promised. No. I know.
0: Yes.
3: How about something patriotic?
2: We've got hundreds of things, Mr. Hall, with a patriotic motive. There's your Union Jack jockey shorts with "I'm back in Britain" emblazoned in the most appropriate state. We got a whole range of articles emblazoned with Union Jack and "I'm back in Britain" stamped all over them, and none of them cost more than a shilling.
0: How come they're so cheap?
2: They're simple, Ducky. They're all made in Japan.
0: Well, that brings us to the end of the show, except for this week's motto. He who hesitates is Eamon Andrews. It looks nice in poker work. Cheerio.

That was Round the Horn, starring Kenneth Horne, with Kenneth Williams, Hugh Paddick, and Betty Marsden. Music was by the Max Harris Group, and the script was by Barry Took, Johnny Mortimer and Brian Cook, and Donald Webster. The program is produced by John Simmons.

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0: Theirs was a love which knew no bounds, a torrid passion that shocked the whole of humanity and parts of Lord Longford. And in that sweet, idyllic summer of 35, they passed away the balmy evenings locked in each other's arms beneath a sky of Prussian blue. Their lips met with all the tenderness of a pair of glass blowers. As eagerly they explored each other's bodies and planted Union Jacks in all the places no one had ever been before. And yet, how could it last? How could their romance blossom in a cruel, unfeeling world which condemned all liaison between crown and commoner? Tonight, there together on the beach, they neither knew nor cared, for they were head over heels in love and had been ever since they found the oil slick. Oh, how their passion raged! Oh, how tempestuous was the unrelenting, mad desire that burned within the...
1: Well, there I'm afraid we have to leave the controversial new drama series, Edward and Mr. Simpson, for something not quite so controversial.
2: We present the Hound of the Baskerville. For the second week running, owing to a massive cock-up by the BBC, who put the wrong tape on. Based on Sir
3: Arthur Kennedy's
2: world-famous story.
1: We apologize for this massive cock-up. We are doing our best to proceed with the advertised program, but unfortunately, tonight's tape seems to have been incorrectly filed under Radio 4 jingles. So, while our technician is racing to catch up the dust card, we'll give us another program later on tonight, The Eamon Andrews Disaster.
2: In tonight's Eamon Andrews Disaster, Eamon's special guest will be boring, extremely boring, tedious, paralytic, large-breasted, but on this show still incredibly boring, embarrassing, and tonight, live by satellite from the other end of Eamon's long line of chairs, a film star we're not going to name now because if we did, nobody would bother to watch the show in a million years. Although we can tell you it's not Olivia Newton-John, because at Thames Television we have no qualms about lying, so remember that's the Eamon Andrews Disaster, right here on ITV at its new peak hour slot of 4 million years BC.
1: But now, back to tonight's programs, and we've had a special request from Mary Whitehouse not to broadcast this.
0: Yes, it's another edition of Blankety Blank, the BBC's special program for the hard of thinking. And here he is, the Irishman who makes Ian Paisley look stupid, Ian Paisley!
4: Hello there! Well, as I'm only here for the purpose of that last joke, let me now introduce you to the man whose hair never looks out of place, especially in a plastics factory. Your jack of all ceremonies, master of none. Terry, remember what happened to Nicholas Parsons?
2: Thank you, masochists everywhere. Well, as Dr. Paisley goes off to rinse his mouth out with Lake Windermere, let me say... welcome to another Blankety Blank, the show people all over the country now watch religiously as a penance. Now, I'll just try and explain the show briefly to you. Drivel. Briefer than that, I can't be. Well, now, let's force ourselves and meet tonight's merry rabble. First of all, Dr. Reginald, who the hell booked these people? Professor of anatomy and also the world's leading authority on four-poster beds, back seats of cars, and other reproduction furniture.
5: Good evening, Terry.
2: And next we come to consultant urologist and specialist in kidney infections, cystitic abnormalities, and general prostate malfunctions, National Health Sex Change Surgeon, Dr. Henry Meat Cleaver.
6: Good evening, Terry.
2: Next to her, we have probably one of the country's best-loved researchers into bladder polyps and nonspecific inflammations of the large intestine, Dr. Michael. Good evening, Terry.
7: Hello.
2: And he's joined by someone new to the panel. Yes, a man who needs no introduction. So, these are the panelists who are going to play Blankety Blank tonight, and may God have mercy on their souls. Well, now, let's meet and humiliate our two members of the public by swiveling them round on a silly revolving platform like a couple of germs on a microscope slide.

0: And first of all, the gentleman, what's your name, sir?
1: McAllister. Elf's teeth, not another one, McAllister. My parents were Catholic.
0: I see. Now, I understand, McAllister. You see, you live on the outskirts of Robert Morley. And you work for the Eastern Gas Board, dusting cobwebs off the letters of complaint.
1: No.
0: And I gather you can trace your family all the way back to a light fusing at the VE Day celebrations.
1: No.
0: And that you once fell asleep in Fiona Richmond's bed and got arrested for loitering in a public place.
1: No.
0: Fine. And our lady contestant, your name is?
2: Norman, no jokes about me, please.
0: I see. Right, well, earlier on, the young lady won the toss, so she went home. And you two were left to come on the show. Well, and we start with you, Norma. Here's the line we want you to complete. Here we go. When Rudolf Nureyev pulled his tights up too hard, he was suddenly caught on the blank.
2: Hop.
0: Caught on the hop. Yes, that sounds highly logical to me. So let's see what our panel of mad buffoons made of that one. When Rudolf Nureyev pulled his tights up too hard, he was suddenly caught on the blank. Well, now, Doctor, who the hell booked these people?
3: I put male reproductive organs.
0: Oh, God. Oh, very good, very good. Dr. Meatcleaver, what comical curio did you come up with?
4: Well, I had the same. Male sex organs.
0: I knew this would happen. Dr. Good Evening Terry, I'm sure you've got some whimsical piece of humour there on your card.
5: I don't see this as an occasion for humour, Mr. Wogan. I put gonads.
0: I want to die. Doctor needs no introduction.
6: Well, it seems to me that the force of the taut gusset on the tights would indeed cause some minor contusion in the pubic tissue, so I put gonads as well. But then, of course, there could also be an associated impairment of the higher internal vessels, so then I put vas deferens.
0: Fortunately, we do have cheeky Cockney Lorraine Chase to get us out of trouble. Now then, Lorraine, I've no doubt you've got some highly hilarious... Oh, my God. How could you put a word like that on your card?
7: Isn't it right, then?
0: No, it's not right. And in any case, you don't spell it with an X at the end. Oh, God, please, can we cut all this?
5: Certainly. Instead, let's go over now to the New London Theatre, Drury Lane, for news of another programme.
8: Yes, here at the New London Theatre, Drury Lane, preparations are already well under par for tonight's scintillating Eamon Andrews disaster. Tonight, as the guests plug their books and the audience their ears, you'll be able to sit back and enjoy some of the most stimulating conversation since Harpo Marx was sent to Coventry by a group of Trappist monks. But don't take my word for it.
5: Well, this is BBC One.
9: And now, another edition of Watson and Crick at the BBC, a celebration of the two eminent Cambridge geneticists' successful years with BBC Light Entertainment, before they were lured away by evil, greasy lucre and nasty, decadent research fellowships to achieve worldwide fame for their discovery of the DNA spiral, when they could quite easily have taken a paper round to make ends meet like the rest of us at the BBC. Written by Master Gagsmith, Teddy Northern Expressions, Watson and Crick at the BBC. Ladies and gentlemen, tonight I'd like to isolate for you this organic molecular lattice by the use of control amino acids.
6: It's in here, Sunbeam. I bought it.
9: Not now. I'm trying to read this chromatograph printout.
6: In this paper bag, I have bought it. The life story of that sex in chains woman, Joyce McCarno.
9: It's McKinney. The other's a way of making a model.
6: I was close.
9: Now, put it away and help me arrange this nucleic acid helix.
6: Great book this is. All about Joyce McKinney.
9: Hardback?
6: She must have by now. It's only to be expected.
9: Will you give over? How can I ever plot the structural symmetry of this sugar phosphate chain with you looning round the lab, cracking gags all the while?
6: Knockout this is, Sunbeam. She's just put on the chastity belt.
9: What chastity belt?
6: It's like the stockbroker belt, only there's a lot more people trying to get into it.
1: You're determined to foul this project up, aren't you? It's always the same. Between you and me, there's an intellectual abyss.
7: What?
1: Abyss.
7: Oh, is he allowed to say abyss on this show?
1: That's it. I've had enough. This is where I leave the BBC.
5: And this is where we leave the BBC in order to bring you this.
10: Now, it's the Eamon Andrews Show, and here he isn't, Eamon Andrews.
11: Hello there. Hello and welcome to the show, where lots of people sit in front of a long line of large, strange-shaped blocks of cork, which are moved around from week to week to make you think you're watching a different program. Sometimes we move the blocks of cork as well. And in tonight's edition, we'll be using the brand-new electronic pause-o-de-embarrassment machine, which automatically edits out each embarrassing pause as it comes up. So, on then to my first guest, who is a bulldog clip. Oh, no, sorry. Sorry, I'm looking in the wrong place. Michael Parkinson.
12: Hello. Now, Eamon, I think it's fair to say that you've become very well known to British audiences over the years for your various broadcasting work and appearances, but in particular for your very special ability to perspire heavily on television. Your credits are, in fact, endless. You've chaired panel games while sweating buckets, introduced regional news programs with your forehead streaming like Niagara Falls in the monsoon season. And now, of course, here you are, hosting your own chat show, where you regularly open up the glands before a host of international celebrities. And, in fact, I see the fluids are really starting to flow at this very moment. Fine, well, thank you very much there, Eamon, and the salt tablets are on the table. Well, now, Eamon's next guest tonight is...
11: Excuse me, may I leave the room, please?
12: Certainly, Eamon. Eamon's next guest tonight is that world-famous natural history expert, a leading authority on the vocal cords of frogs and part-time voice therapist to Bonnie Tyler, David Attenborough.
13: Good evening, Eamon.
12: He'll be back in a minute. Now, Mr. Attenborough, tonight, you understand, you brought along one of the most dangerously lethal and poisonous animals in the world.
13: Yes, probably the most dangerously lethal and poisonous animal in the world.
12: And I believe you've, in fact, got a specimen in your pocket.
13: I wouldn't be at all surprised. Yes. Yes, Eamon, here we are. Just have a look at this. I think you'll find it's almost human.
14: Pretty Polly.
12: Fascinating. Tell me, how long did it take to teach a pair of tights to speak?
13: No. It wasn't my tights. It was this snake. Look.
14: Hiss.
12: Ah, yes. Now, let's see. This is presumably a female snake.
14: No, I just had two boiled eggs for breakfast. Ah! Hiss.
13: Yes, isn't he a panic? Actually, this sort of snake is normally only found in Malaysia.
14: Yeah, that's right, yeah. My natural habitat is next door to the Kuala Lumpur handbag and wallet factory.
12: Really? And what do you live on?
14: Tenterhooks. Ah! Hiss.
13: Don't do that in the ashtray.
14: Sorry. My wife left me, you know.
12: Oh, that's very sad. Why?
14: Well, it all started when I sent off for this Boy Scout book of nuts. Try and make our marriage more interesting. Only she said I was depraved and perverted. Because she's like that, my wife. A good judge of character. so in the end she left me and ran off with a bicycle in a tube.
13: Well, I think you'd better go back into your box now.
0: Fascinating. Tell me, where on earth did you find such a strange and unusual looking beast as this?
14: I've known him for years.
0: Truly incredible. Well, thank you very much there, David Attenborough. And I'm sorry, I should have asked you before.
14: Eric Powell, you've cried.
11: Ah, that's better. Well, we'll be back in a couple of minutes with more thrills, spells, and surprises here on the Eamon Andrews disaster.
5: There will now be a short intermission.
15: Coming soon to this intermission, a film that has nothing at all to do with this.
16: Mr. Bunter, come in to sit down. Fellow governors, this is Mr. William Bunter.
17: Good afternoon.
16: Mm-hmm. Yes. Now then, Mr. Bunter, I think we're all pretty well clued up as to why you've been sent for here today.
18: Oh, crikey.
19: Sorry?
17: Nothing. Do carry on, please.
19: Well, if I may summarise the case...
18: Outlaw!
17: Nothing at all.
19: If I may summarise the case, when we took you on to teach here at Lowestoft County Grammar School for Advanced Gamesfield Sadism, it was primarily because of the excellent record set by your distinguished colleagues from Greyfriars.
17: Yes, indeed.
19: Bob Cherry made a fortune marketing a load of cherries. Fisher T. Fish made a fortune selling a load of fish. Johnny Bull made a fortune writing ITV sitcoms. And, of course, Frank Nugent and Harry Wharton made very good friends.
17: Mm. Yes, sir.
19: I also noticed, Mr. Bunter, that you won particular distinction at university by being the only Oxbridge graduate not given their own TV series when they left.
17: That's correct.
16: Fine. On then to your little problem.
18: Oh, yummy.
16: Mr. Bunter? Would you say there was anything wrong with the meals we serve in the canteen here?
18: Oh, Lord. Oh, crikey. Oh, crumbs.
17: Yes, sir. I mean, no, sir. No, sir.
16: In that case, one is tempted to wonder why, since you were appointed assistant fat owl of the mathematics department, why you've been resorting to other sources for your supply of foodstuffs. I am referring, of course, to the boys.
17: I'm sorry, sir. I maintain my innocence to this day over the entire trivial and trifling affair.
16: Mr. Bunter, it is the opinion of this committee that there is nothing trivial or trifling about your eating Adams Minor of the second form during ticking.
17: This was never proved, sir.
19: Traces of his cap were found in your mouth afterwards.
18: Mm. Oh, crikey!
20: I have here a letter from a parent who claims you told the Colts' second 15 rugger team that smearing themselves with soft margarine and tying slices of bread around their chests was official practice in gym training. And that lashings of Branston pickle topped by globules of Daddy's tomato ketchup were the school's regular colours when playing away from home.
18: Snakes alive!
19: Quite frankly, Mr. Bunter, cannibalism among members of the teaching staff is something we cannot tolerate.
17: Is it against the rules, then?
16: It would hardly be in accordance with the rules, would it, Mr. Bunter? To grill the lower sixth applied studies set for breakfast, then follow it with a light lunch of O-level retake group kebabs?
17: It was coca, sir.
16: What?
17: It was coca, sir.
19: Everyone in the refectory was watching you, Mr. Bunter.
17: Yes, well, he looks a bit like me. We both have the same number of legs and things. Two legs and three things. It must have been coca, sir.
21: Mr. Bunter, we don't even have anyone here called coca.
18: Oh, Lord.
16: This has gone far enough. Have you any idea how much you're costing this school in compensation claims, insurance and hush money? Expense is phenomenal. Mr. Bunter, about £90,000 a week. I'm waiting for an answer, Mr. Bunter.
17: I'm expecting a postal order, sir.
18: What?
17: I'm expecting a postal order from my Aunt Judy.
16: Oh, that's all right then. Yeah. Yeah.

0: Aunt Judy.
1: Oh, that's all right then.
2: You will let us know when it arrives, won't you?
0: Certainly, sir.
3: Right. Send the next one in.
0: Yes, sir.
2: Ah, come in. Now, you must be...
3: Cap'n Bly, sir.
2: Ah, yes. Now then, Mr. Cap'n Bly, about your approach to discipline here as games master, the thing is that...
4: Yes, coming to this intermission, a film nothing at all to do with what you've just heard. The epic motion picture they said could not be made, could not be made. So instead, they made a different one. In the 18th and 19th centuries, during Britain's rise as a colonial power, the civilizing influence spread throughout India, Africa, and Asia, but is still waiting for an entry permit to Australia. As the years went by, more and more white faces were to be seen among the black nations, usually just after the phone bill had arrived. But by the late 1800s, the empire had begun to decline faster than a sailor being offered a lift by Lionel Blair. And among the fiercest battles were those fought in the baking heat of the African plain, the Zulu Wars.
5: January the 22nd, 1873. The place, the British forces mission station at Rorke's Drift in the province of Natal. Overhead, the sun is so hot that the men building the bridge are working stripped to the waist. This gives them an undignified appearance but keeps their legs cool. Suddenly, a message arrives that 400,000 heavily armed Zulu warriors are preparing to attack, and the soldiers are ordered to mass themselves at once. Although, unfortunately, some of them mishear the instructions. As they take up their positions behind the sandbags, the men nervously ask the captain if they will pull through, and solemnly he gives them his word. Help. Even at this moment, a few miles away across the barren hilltops, the native chieftains are gathering in the village for a meeting of the Zulu Council.
6: Now then, gentlemen, we come to the third item on the agenda. Chief Anduga Mabuka, I'm requesting planning permission for a multi-story car park, integrated shopping precinct, and two-tiered cantilever leisure center facilities adjoining the 657th mud hut on the left.
7: Oh, well now, I think that sounds an excellent suggestion. Truly a wonderful application of great insight there.
6: I see. Anyone else agree with Chief Mapulson? Very well then, on to the next item. The introduction of Christianity. Several members, including Chief Ahuga Maguga Wahua, Chief Ndinga Wahula Mabula Umagua Wua, Chief Ndinga Maninga Muninga Ahua Huga Wuga Manua, and Chief Mabuka Wuka Nagua Ahua Wua Do Hua Gua Waunga Wahua, feel we should have a vicar. Because they is getting fed up with all the christenings being done by a warthog. All in favor? Thank you. On then to the main item of business, the war against the Chocos.
8: Yeah, buzz, buzz, loady, loady, loady, massa. Oh, oh. Loady, loady, loady.
6: What is it, Rochester?
8: No, sir, it ain't good. No, sir, Master Buena, sir. I think there's something you ought to know. Oh, Lord, mercy, honey child. Lordy, lordy.
6: Not now, Rochester. We're in the middle of a council of war. Go away.
8: Oh, lordy, lordy.
7: I say, don't you think you were a bit rude to him?
6: Rubbish. Our blacks are the happiest in the world. Now then, back to the war against the Chocos. Which doctrine Nga pronounceable? What are your views?
9: Well, I think the situation looks very promising. There's 400,000 of us and only 153 of the Chocos. That means we outnumber them by at least 2-1.
6: Exactly. This time we got the Chocos right where we want them.
7: Death to the Chocos.
6: Here, here. By the way, anyone want another piece of Milky Bar?

0: Soon you go beating you old Rochester, but I got the baddest piece of news you ever done here. Just you take a little looky here, sir.
1: Take a look at what? If this is some sort of jip like you are getting up to... Oh, no. Oh, no, this is the end. How could they go and do such a thing to me?
2: Do what?
1: Oh, this is so embarrassing. I mean, oh, I don't know how to tell you this, gentlemen, but it seems that the magazine Men Only have published certain pictures.
3: Oh. Pictures? What sort of pictures?
1: Well, it was a few years ago now. I was young. I had quite a good body. And the money was attractive, so I posed for... Oh, well, you better look for yourself.
2: Let me see that. Men Only, special big totem issue. Undressed on nudist Mandingo.
1: Oh, God.
2: Hunky Zulu chief elect Kunta Kinte measures 42-36 and VAT not included. When this ape from the Cape rotates his raunchy rump to the dynamic drums of the war dance, see the happy headhunter's head for his heaving hide.
4: I don't believe this.
2: This is a major scandal.
4: You'll have to resign.
0: Yeah, and he ain't the only one who's going to have to resign, Master Big Witch Dr. Bossman said. Oh, no, just look at this.
2: Oh, dear, what can the matter, Billy? Bewitching witch doctor Mboko Uzula, seen here with his pert pygmy friend Peter, who just comes up to his expectations... Loves nothing better than the thwack of a shockbone spell shaker across his skirt's grass verge. Chimney turned out and Boko met Pygmy Peter last August.
0: No, don't read any more.
2: Well, if this isn't the most disgusting thing I ever heard, at least there's not one magazine with me in it.
0: No, sirree, boss. I make it 37. Just look here, using them all. Big bodies, buttocks, and batsuzi.
2: Oh, no.
1: A cow is in leather gear.
2: Oh, no, they can't.
1: King Solomon's Mine, Confessions of His Young Friend.
3: 6 Maguliguli tribesmen disciplined in rubber.
2: Trevor MacDonald exposes.
5: Well, there we have to leave that intermission, I'm afraid, because we've only just got time left to read the closing credits. That is, providing BBC radio continuity don't suddenly cut us off before we've finished. The show you've been listening to starred Joe...
6: You know, some marmalades get some of their tang from added flavoring. While Robertson's Golden Shred gets all of its tang from Seville oranges. What would you rather have for breakfast?
7: Trip, did you discover what the Earth people eat? They eat a great many of these. They peel them with their metal knives. Boil them for 20 of their minutes. Then they smash them all to bits.
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1: David, my dear, is it true that you've been jilted?
2: Oh, not exactly jilted, Mother. Let's say that I've... Well, that I've... Well, that she... Yes, Mother, jilted. Still, that's life.
3: And this, a life of bliss. Being the biography of a bachelor with Diana Churchill, Colin Gordon, Gladys Young, Carlton Hobbs, Sarah Lawson, Denise Breyer, and Percy Edwards. Why so mournful this week? For a translation, over now to the parental home of that shy young man, David Alexander Bliss, better known to us as George Cole.
2: Psyche, what's the matter with you today?
1: She feels sorry for you, dear, and so do we, don't we, Anne?
4: Naturally.
2: Why on earth should you feel so... Oh, I see. Because I've been jilted?
1: Obviously.
2: Well, I don't mind.
1: Of course you do.
2: I don't, not a bit.
1: Don't be silly.
2: I don't, really.
1: Nonsense.
2: But I don't. I say, et tu, Brute? Brute. I know it isn't, but that happens to be a quotation from Et tu, Psyche? Happy now? Yes, and so am I. Completely.
1: It's no good pretending with us, dear.
2: But I'm not...
4: We know you far too well.
1: It must have been a dreadful shock.
4: But it was...
2: Oh, now, look, just a second. I liked Jill. Liked her very much. Note that, liked. We were good friends. Friends, note. But never in love. Not even vaguely. I'll even go further and say that... Well, it never quite worked out. So there you are, you see. I obviously don't mind.
1: That's all right, dear. We understand.
2: Do you?
1: Well, of course we do.
2: Oh, thank goodness for that.
1: You'll soon get over it.
2: Oh, gosh. What can I say?
1: Well, you don't have to say anything, but I'm sure you'd feel better if you did. It always helps to talk.
2: It hasn't helped me much so far. No, I feel fine, honestly.
1: Well, I suppose you could.
2: Oh, well, at least I'm making some headway.
1: Just as you can be involved in an accident and feel perfectly all right.
2: That's how I feel.
4: At the time.
1: Then days later, you get a delayed shock.
2: All right, then, I'll settle for that. But on one condition.
1: What?
2: I'm allowed to feel happy while I'm waiting.
4: You know, I'm beginning to believe you really don't mind.
2: Oh, I can't tell you how glad I am to hear you say that. I couldn't have held out much longer. It was touch and go.
1: Well, if that's really the case...
2: It is, Mother, I promise.
1: Well, then I think you might have told us before. Anne and I were quite worried for you.
2: But I... Well, I'm sorry. It was thoughtless
4: of
2: me.
4: It's all right. Mother's only teasing.
1: I'd still like to hear all about it. Anne hasn't told me the whole story.
4: David hasn't told me yet. How did she break it to you, Poppy?
2: She didn't.
1: She didn't?
2: No, not in so many words.
1: But I can't think what you're worrying about.
2: I'm not, remember?
1: Oh, no, no, sorry.
2: I think there were a good many signs.
4: Such as?
2: 3 phone calls made over the last week or so. Call number 1, Jill was sorry, but she was busy that evening.
1: Well, perhaps she was.
2: I doubt it, you know.
4: Did she sound at all different?
2: Different? I jolly nearly rang back to make sure it was the right number. Call number 2. Her mother answered the phone and said Jill was out.
4: But you didn't believe her.
2: I had my suspicions, and they were hardly allayed by call number 3.
4: Why, what happened?
2: Jill answered the phone and said she was out. Now then, what's the consensus of opinion? Is there some slight indication of a certain coolness towards me? Or am I just being super sensitive?
4: Coolness?
1: Coolness?
2: Oh, jolly good. Rejected unanimously. And you know, without being unkind, I'm quite glad. On the other hand, judging from past experience, being without a girlfriend immediately creates a problem.
4: The problem of finding another?
2: No, of preventing you and Mother from finding one for me.
1: It's most unfair. The thought had never crossed our minds.
4: Not for a second.
1: What about Sheila Cummings, Anne?
4: Or Janet Graham?
2: No, look. Perhaps I'm being unreasonable, but I'd much rather choose my own girlfriend.
4: Don't worry, you're not being unreasonable.
1: And we wouldn't dream of choosing for you.
2: Oh, that's all right, then.
1: But you won't find it easy. They're both charming.
2: Father been out shooting lately?
4: You're not by any chance changing the subject.
2: Perish the thought. Has he, Mother?
1: Well, no, dear. Not since he went out on that big shoot.
4: When was this?
1: Oh, didn't I tell you?
2: No.
1: Oh, 3 or 4 weeks ago now. There were about 12 of them all together.
2: Oh, and how did Father get on? Did he bag himself a brace of partridge?
1: No, but all the others came back absolutely laden.
2: Oh, dear.
4: Poor Father, was he very disheartened?
1: Well, naturally. After all, even he realized there were only two possible conclusions.
2: Two?
1: Either he's a bad shot, or the birds bear him a personal grudge.
2: Why, I can't think why they should. He's never done them any harm.
1: He couldn't believe it either. So he's compromised and taken up fishing again.
2: Again? Oh, yes, of course. He was quite keen at one time, wasn't he?
1: Yes, and I must say I found it rather tedious.
2: Really? Why?
1: It's normally said as a joke, but your father never stopped talking about the one that got away.
2: Honestly?
1: Literally. But then, to be fair, what else could he talk about?
4: It wasn't that bad, Mother. He did catch some occasionally.
1: Yes, but none to speak of, dear. I know they say all fishermen are guilty of exaggeration, but it was different with your father.
2: Different?
1: Pure invention. And very successful, too. I suppose people have boasted about bigger fish, but only because they have longer arms.
2: Right. I don't believe a word of it.
1: Nor did anybody else. But Father did, or began to. And I'm afraid time's only strengthened the illusion.
2: Well, in that case, he's in for a big disappointment.
1: Has been already. He went out the other day, the complete fisherman. Brand new waders, the most expensive tackle money could buy, and a hat that defies description.
2: Well, that's probably why he didn't catch any fish.
1: Ah, but he did.
4: Really?
1: Yes. Yes, one. But I have an idea he wasn't exactly proud of it.
2: Why?
1: He didn't come home till dark.
4: Now, who's exaggerating?
2: Oh, where does he fish, Mother?
1: That's the problem. There's nowhere really. Oh, good heavens.
2: What?
1: I've just remembered. Having no girlfriend may prove to be a problem after all.
2: Why, suddenly?
1: Father's got plans for you.
2: Father?
1: Worse than that. He's got a plot.
2: What do you mean?
1: You know Treelands?
2: Treelands?
1: On the way down to the village.
4: Rather a lovely house lost in its own grounds.
2: Oh, yes, I know. Why?
1: It's been taken over by some people called Avery.
4: When, recently?
1: Within the last fortnight. I haven't met them myself, but Father's been up there twice already.
4: Courtesy call?
1: Well, that's what he called them.
4: What did he think?
1: Of the Averys? Oh, quite pleasant. But it was the place that really impressed him. And it is beautiful, you know. A long drive, trees on either side, magnificent gardens, a private wood.
2: I'm sorry to interrupt, Mother, but is all this leading anywhere?
1: Oh, yes, dear. The wood leads down to a stream.
4: Oh, good gracious, now I see the connection.
2: Well, it's more than I do.
4: A stream, Poppet.
1: A quiet little stream. Sheltered, undisturbed. A fisherman's paradise. Father'd give anything to be allowed to fish there.
2: Well, I can't give him permission.
4: You must have guessed by now, surely.
2: Guessed what?
4: That the Averys have a daughter, and you're to be used as bait.
2: Used as... Perhaps I'm being slow.
1: Incredibly, dear. He wants to establish a foothold, and if he could bring you and the daughter together, it might be a step in the right direction. Now, do you see?
2: Yes. Yes, I'm afraid I do. So, that's the plot?
1: Oh, that's the bare outline. He's gone into details.
2: You're just pulling my leg.
1: On the contrary.
2: Of course you are. I'm sure he could get permission without my help.
1: Well, he's had no success so far.
4: And if I know Father, he's hinted strongly enough.
1: In every way possible. Short of actually appearing in waders, sporting his tackle.
4: I wonder why he didn't think of that.
1: He thought of David first.
2: Oh, nonsense, Molly. He wouldn't dream of making use of me.
1: He would, you know.
2: Then he ought to be jolly well...
1: Ashamed of himself? Not he.
4: Not they. It's a habit all men have. And you couldn't recognize it in a second.
2: How?
4: If they want to make use of you, they always start by making up to you. I always know when Tony wants something.
1: So do I with Father. The moment he walks in. But then wives are bound to know it runs to pattern.
4: Creaks.
1: Understandably. It's all completely mechanical.
4: From the moment they enter the room, the charming approach.
1: The affectionate gesture.
4: A kiss, a hug.
1: A few little quips.
4: The point.
1: You could almost set it to music.
4: A slow foxtrot.
1: Meaning?
4: Glide into the room, advance on your partner with outstretched arms.
2: Slip one round her waist.
1: And on with a dance. But why a foxtrot?
4: Charm, charm. Quip, quip, charm.
2: Oh, circle around and come to the point.
4: Exactly.
1: Yes, and that takes us back to Father.
2: Oh, gosh, I had almost forgotten about that. You may be right, Mother, but I can't see what he can do about it. After all, if he asks me whether I'd like to meet the girl, I shall just say no.
1: But he won't. He'll ask you to go and fetch his library book.
2: Go and fetch his...
1: I told you. It's planned in detail.
2: Yes, but I don't understand. Well, what on earth is the
4: library... Sorry, Poppet, but here comes Tony.
2: Where?
4: He just passed the window. I've got a feeling we're in for an exhibition dance.
1: Why? What does he want?
4: I'm not sure, but I think he's been washing the car. In which case, he'll want me to do the inside for him.
2: Oh, jolly good. It'll be interesting to watch. I might even learn a few steps.
4: In here, darling.
5: Oh, hello, Mother. David, old boy.
4: Hello,
5: there. There's my darling little helpmate.
4: Helpmate?
5: A soulmate. Looking, if I may say so, particularly lovely.
2: Oh, gosh, clear the floor. Yeah, the floor of all this ash.
5: Ash?
2: Yeah, but behind my chair. Yeah, there we are. Sorry, on with the dance. With the discussion.
5: Oh, did I interrupt?
1: No, not really. We were just talking about Father.
4: Did you want anything, darling?
5: Want anything? Why should I want anything?
4: I just wondered.
5: I came in to see you, and having seen how lovely you look, my journey's amply rewarded. Bless your heart.
2: Oh, good heavens. Charm.
5: I beg your pardon?
2: Charming. What is? The affectionate gesture. You're jolly nice to see. This, especially when you're married.
5: Sorry, but I haven't the faintest idea what you're talking about.
2: Well, the way you kissed your partner.
5: Partner?
2: You kissed your wife.
5: Let me introduce you. Your sister Anne, brother David.
4: How do you do?
2: How do you do?
5: Now, perhaps you'll explain.
2: Well, it is jolly nice to see. Especially from a husband.
5: For heaven's sakes, what's nice to see?
2: Well, a little exhibition. A little affection.
5: Can anybody else explain?
4: He was touched.
5: Was?
2: Well, definitely. And that's what I meant. That the married people...
5: No, I only baffle so far. If you go on, I might get suspicious. Anyway, there's no need to go on. I accept touch.
4: That's very unkind.
2: Oh, it's all right. Tony was only quipping. He only...
1: What have you been doing, dear? Helping Father with the garden?
5: As a matter of fact, I've just been cleaning the car.
4: Oh, have you, darling?
5: Well, just the outside. And very smart it looks.
4: I'm sure.
5: Outside. But if... of course, there are always two sides to everything.
4: Is that a hint?
5: Oh, what an idea. It's amazing, though, what you can do with a spot of polish. It looks different already.
4: Outside.
2: Circle around and come to the... Come to think of it, I might as well go and clean mine.
5: You haven't got your car down here.
2: I say, that's a relief. Gives me an excuse for not doing it.
4: Would you like me to come and do the inside for you, Tony?
5: Hmm? The inside of what? Oh, the car.
4: I'll be out in a second.
5: Oh, that is sweet of you. Well, I hope you didn't think that
4: Oh, not for a moment.
5: Bless you. You're a wonderful little helpmate. If I had my time over again, I'd still marry you.
4: Still?
5: No, even knowing what I know now.
4: Meaning?
5: Brother David, and that's really knowing the worst, you know. Sorry, boy, I'm only pulling your leg. See you later, Mark. See you out there, darling.
2: Well, I'm sorry about that, but I couldn't resist it.
4: Never mind, he's happy enough now.
1: It's Father you've got to worry about, not Tony.
2: Well, he's not as serious as all... Just a second, you're forgetting something.
1: What's that?
2: I've already seen Father, and he never even mentioned the girl.
1: Well, of course not, he's biding his time.
2: Honestly, you know, it all sounds pretty far-fetched. Are you sure you aren't pulling my leg?
1: How did Father sound? Pleased to see you?
2: Oh, yes.
4: Particularly pleased?
2: Well, he seemed to be.
1: An effusive greeting?
2: As a matter of fact, it was.
4: A slap on the back?
2: Well, yes.
1: A fatherly arm on your shoulder?
2: Good gracious, however did you guess?
4: We didn't guess.
1: It runs to a pattern.
2: To a pattern? Well, it sounds like one of those awful crossword clues. Oh, dear.
4: Thought of the answer?
2: Yes. Father's got one across.
1: Convinced now?
2: Yes, and a bit surprised. After all, as far as he's concerned, I'm still going out with Jill. I mean, it's rather a... Well, it's...
1: Yes, I know it is, dear, but, how can I put it? The flaws in a photograph can be removed by touching up the negative. Men have the same mental facility for removing any trace of conscience, only they work in reverse.
2: How do you mean?
1: Well, they view the situation through the narrow lens of self-interest and then adjust everything else to their picture.
2: Well, I couldn't have put it better myself. Yeah, but how does it apply to me?
1: Father pictures you with Maxine Avery, so he's adjusted his view of Jill.
2: And what's his view of her now?
1: Distant. You're not serious, she's not right, and he's not keen. Full steam ahead with his plans. The conscience is clear.
2: Yes, and the problem pretty clear, too. Yeah, what's she like, by the way?
1: Maxine Avery? I've never set eyes on her. But I know what sort of picture you will get from Father.
4: Glowing.
1: To say the least of it.
4: A goddess of beauty.
1: A poetess of grace.
4: A dreamlike figure.
2: Well, if he's going to give her that sort of build-up, she's bound to fall flat.
4: That could have been better timed.
2: Why?
4: You were in a built-up area.
2: How do you mean?
4: Never mind.
2: Honestly, I only wish Father were a better shot.
1: I'm sorry, dear. I don't follow.
2: If he'd bagged himself a brace of partridge, he'd never have gone back to fishing, and I wouldn't be the victim of this plot. There doesn't seem to be any answer to it.
1: Ah, but there is. A counterplot.
2: Now, I don't follow.
1: I gather you haven't told him about Jill.
2: Well, not about being jilted, no.
1: Then don't. You're in love with her. And if he waxes enthusiastic about Maxine, wax enthusiastic about Jill.
2: I say, that's an idea.
1: Yes, but that's only part of it. In the normal course of events, she'd have been coming down here today, wouldn't she?
2: Well, yes.
1: She still is. You're expecting her to ring at any moment to say when she'll arrive. See my point?
2: Oh, definitely. I've got to wait here for the call, so I can't be sent to tree lunches.
1: Precisely.
2: Well, that reminds me. What was all that about a library book?
1: That's what you're going to be asked to fetch. Father happened to leave it behind last time he was there.
4: In other words, it was planted.
2: You don't mean he actually went to all the trouble of leaving a book there so that he could send
1: That's
2: me...
1: That's exactly what I mean.
2: Good gracious.
1: Why so surprised? Men prefer the devious route.
4: Hence the foxtrot.
1: And in Father's case, you might be forgiven for stressing the first syllable.
2: Stressing the first... Oh, tally-ho. And quite untrue.
1: What about the planted library book?
2: Oh, he's a jolly nice old fox. Sorry, only joking. I must say, it's a jolly good kind of plot.
1: Now, do you think you can remember it?
2: Every detail. Expecting Jill, expecting a call. Wax for wax, Jill for Maxine.
1: Sorry, dear.
4: Enthusiastic.
1: Oh, I see.
2: Not a word about being jilted. Let me think. Is there anything else?
1: Shh. I believe I heard.
6: Ah, here you are, David, my boy.
2: Oh, tally-ho, Father.
7: Tally-ho?
2: Getting in the country spirit.
1: Did you want me, dear?
6: No, David, actually.
2: Me?
6: I wondered if you'd do me a favor.
2: Oh, I'm terribly sorry, Fox, but I'm afraid... Terribly sorry, Father, but I'm afraid I can't.
6: Can't what?
2: Go and fetch your plant. Fetch your library plant. Book.
6: Now, how would you know about that?
1: Well, I told him, dear. I knew you were hoping somebody would collect it for you.
2: Yes, and I'd have gone like a shot, only I've got to wait in for a call.
6: Well, is it that important?
2: Well, yes, pretty important. I'm expecting to be jilted. expecting Jill.
6: Oh, I see.
4: Excuse me, won't you, Father, but I promised Tony I'd help him with the car.
2: Could you do with an extra hand?
6: Like to have a chat with you.
2: Oh, all right. I'll be out as soon as I can.
4: Yes, all right.
6: Now, tell me, are you serious about her?
2: What? About Jill? Oh, very. I was just saying so, wasn't I, Mother?
1: Yes, you were.
6: You can't imagine why. Seems pretty wooden to me.
2: Oh, nonsense, Father. She's absolutely waxen. They're absolutely wonderful.
6: No, you were right the first time.
1: Well, that's for David to say, surely.
6: He did say it. Look, my dear, I don't want to put you to a lot of trouble, but do you think you could pack me up a few sandwiches?
1: That wouldn't be an excuse to get rid of me.
6: Well, now, why should I want to get rid of you? No, there's nothing I can say to David that you couldn't hear.
2: Yes, but I'd hear much better if Mother were here. Feel much better. I don't mind her staying a bit.
6: I'm going fishing, and I want to take some sandwiches.
2: Sorry.
1: All right, then. But don't you let Father bully you.
2: Don't worry, I won't.
1: What kind would you like, dear?
6: Oh, what can you offer?
1: Fish paste?
6: No, for the love of mine.
1: Ham?
6: Fine.
1: They won't take me long. But remember what I said, David.
2: Every detail.
6: Detail of what?
2: The counterplot. The counterplot of land, pretty valuable round here, don't it?
6: Why, thinking of buying one?
2: No, just interested.
6: Look, I don't know what your mother's been saying.
2: Nothing.
6: I don't want to know either. But now your father wants a word. Sit yourself down, my boy.
2: Oh, thanks.
6: Now then, about your girlfriend.
2: Which one, Father?
6: Why, how many are there?
2: Two.
6: Two?
2: Wax and wax. Jack and Jill. Jill and...
6: Maxine? Suppose you didn't hear that from your mother?
2: Well, yes, she did mention her.
6: I'm glad she did. Saves me the trouble. Now there's a girl.
2: Where? Oh, Maxine's girl.
6: Yes, and what a girl.
2: Oh, what about Jill? She's a girl.
6: That's about all you can say for her.
2: Oh, no, that's not fair. She's quite a nice... She's magnificent.
6: Look, it's not often I interfere. You know that.
2: Yes, well.
6: And it's none of my business now, but shall I give you the facts as I see them?
2: Well, yes.
6: I can't believe you're serious. Don't think she's right for you. And I can't say I'm keen.
2: Full steam ahead with your... full steam ahead as far as I'm concerned.
6: Well, what the dickens is that supposed to mean? That you're in love with her?
2: Well, you could.
6: Oh, well... Suppose you know best. But I'm sure you're making a mistake. And so would you be if you'd seen the Avery girl. Vital personality, pretty as a picture. The ultimate in shapes. I mean it, magnificent figure. Striking red hair, fascinating eyes, lovely complexion, a dream of a girl.
5: A goddess of beauty.
6: A girl in a million.
5: A poetess of grace.
6: Trying to pull my leg?
5: Oh, no.
6: Well, how the devil do you know what she's like?
5: Well, I told you, Mother mentioned her.
6: Well, how does she know? She's never seen her.
5: Well, from your description, I suppose.
6: She didn't get goddess and poetess from me. Wouldn't by any chance have been sarcasm?
5: No. No, of course not. She was jolly nice about her.
6: Why, what did she say?
5: She must be rather extraordinary because of her enormous build.
6: Who said she was enormous?
5: I did. You're not that I know. I mean...
6: Oh, for heaven's sake, you better go and give Tony a hand with the car.
5: I'm sorry, Father.
6: No, it doesn't matter.
5: When you are fishing? More or less now?
6: Yes.
5: Oh, well, I'll see you when you get back. Cheerio, Father. Hope you catch an enormous girl.
6: Now, listen, I had just about...
5: Mistake, sorry. Goodbye.
6: Oh, good heavens, no peace in this confinement. Yes?
8: Oh, hello. This is Jill Leslie.
6: Oh.
8: Is David there?
6: Hold on a second.
9: David? Hello? David? Where is everybody?
6: Hello?
8: Yes?
6: Look, he's outside. Can I take a message? I know he's expecting you.
8: Expecting me?
6: You're coming down this afternoon, aren't you?
8: Well, no.
6: You're not?
8: No.
5: Well, sorry, Father. I was halfway to
6: Jill Leslie. Jill Leslie? Your girlfriend, remember?
5: Oh, yes, of course. Hello, Jill.
8: Oh, hello, David. I felt I simply had to ring up and say sorry behaving as I did.
5: Well, that's all right.
8: I know I should have told you, but I didn't know how to start, what to say, but I have now. I've written to you a long letter explaining why, trying to explain why...
5: I was jilted?
8: Not exactly jilted, David. Let's say that I... that is, we...
5: Jilted?
8: Well, were you very upset?
5: Oh, we were always jolly good friends, Jill, but I think perhaps it's for the best. Goodbye, Jill.
6: Jill, too?
5: Oh, gosh, you're still here, Father.
6: Yes. I was waiting for an explanation. I didn't mean to overhear. But now you've got quite a few things to explain. You weren't expecting a call. She wasn't coming down. You're not serious about her. You never were. I think that's about the lot.
5: Well, I think that's about my lot. No, I mean...
6: I'll give you an alternative.
5: Alternative?
6: Strike a bargain. I want one of two things, my library book or a full explanation. Up to you to choose.
5: See you when I get back, Father.
6: Believe me, you've made the right choice. Sorry I blew up, my boy.
5: No, don't be silly.
6: And by the way, you may as well know, I've got a personal interest in your success this time.
5: What, with Maxine?
6: Yes, quiet little stream in the woods there. Fisherman's paradise.
5: Well, I'll try not to let you down.
6: I'm sure she won't let me down.
5: Who?
6: The Avery girl. She's everything I said and more. Off you go.
5: Yes, all right.
6: Oh, and David.
5: Yes?
6: That's no fisherman's tale.
5: Ah, lovely afternoon. It's wonderful. It is jolly nice of you to walk along with me, Tony.
10: Oh, my dear chap. Wanted to get some cigarettes from the village anyway.
5: Well, where's Psyche got to? Psyche! Come on.
10: Ah, not far now. Look. That's Treeland's there, the big gates. And therein lies your future.
5: And Father's fishing. You know, it's intriguing in a way.
10: What way?
5: Well, is Father exaggerating, or is she all he says? Needn't be either, really.
10: Sorry, old boy, I'm not with you.
5: Well, she may not be worthy of a build-up, but it may have built up in Father's imagination. After all, he may be describing her, but what he's visualizing is a great big salmon.
10: Oh? It doesn't all go very well.
5: Why?
10: Well, think of a salmon. Beady little eyes, horrible oily skin. Cold as a fish. Not that that would worry you, but you get the general idea.
5: Yes, and in a horrible picture.
10: Oh, come on, cheer up. He may not have been thinking of a salmon.
5: Well, let's hope not.
10: Might have been a trout.
5: Is that better?
10: Worse, if anything. Well, here you are. Goodbye. Good luck, old boy.
5: Thanks. Come on, Psyche. hear all your news when you get back. I'd like to know the answer myself. Cheerio, boy.
2: Cheerio.
5: Psyche, Psyche, come here. Psyche! Psyche, will you come here?
11: Hello there.
2: Oh, good gracious.
11: And who are you, eh?
2: Oh, I'm most terribly sorry.
11: Well, hello. That your little dog?
2: Yes.
11: What's her name?
2: Maxine.
11: Oh, same as mine.
2: Oh, no. Maxine's not your name. Psyche's not your name.
11: Her name's Psyche and mine's Maxine, right?
2: Yes.
11: And yours?
2: David. David Bliss.
11: Oh, yes, of course. I've heard all about you from your father.
2: And I've heard all about you. And believe me, he didn't exaggerate. Not a bit. You're everything he said you were.
11: I'm dying to know what he said.
2: A lot.
11: Really?
2: Oh, good gracious, yes. I've never seen such an enormous build.
11: Me?
2: Oh, no. Father.
11: Well, he's not that big.
2: Let's start again.
11: All right, where from?
2: Father's description. And how right it was. Pretty as a picture.
11: Well, thank you.
2: Well, that's nothing. You wait. Vital personality. Magnificent figure. Oh, gosh, I'm sorry.
11: Why, what's wrong with that?
2: Not a thing. Where was I?
11: Magnificent figure.
2: Striking red hair. Beady little eyes.
11: Are they?
2: Oh, dear, I can't think why I said that.
11: Neither can I.
2: But it certainly isn't true. They're absolutely beautiful. And your complexion, too. Absolutely oily.
11: Oily?
2: Oh, dear. Honestly, this sort of thing always happens to me.
11: Well, it doesn't happen to me. And, you know, it makes quite a pleasant change.
2: Does it?
11: Yes, really.
2: No, but seriously, what I'm trying to say is...
11: What?
2: You're a dream of a trot. Don't go.
11: Well, I've had enough of a change for now. Come on. Let's walk up to the house through the woods. Oh, by the way, I persuaded Daddy to take up fishing, and he wants lots of advice from your father.
2: Oh, gosh, that's wonderful.
11: Do you know anything about it?
2: Well, not about fishing, no. But I know what Father uses for bait.
11: Do you?
2: Yes, I do. And shall I tell you something?
11: What?
2: I'm happy in my work.
3: That was A Life of Bliss. The artists taking part were David Bliss, George Cole, Anne Fellows, Diana Churchill, Tony Fellows, Colin Gordon, Psyche the dog, Percy Edwards, Mrs. Bliss, Gladys Young, Mr. Bliss, Carlton Hobbs, Maxine Avery, Sarah Lawson, Jill Leslie, Denise Brower. This BBC program was written by Godfrey Harrison and produced by Leslie Bridgemont.

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1: We present All Gas and Gators. The Bishop Buys a Car. Starring Robertson Hare, William Mervyn, John Barron, and Jonathan Cecil. It is a summer afternoon, and as the Archdeacon walks through the close at St. Ogg's, a large, elderly Rolls-Royce swings through the main gateway, almost knocking him down. It is driven by the Bishop.
2: Henry, what are you doing in the middle of the road?
3: What are you doing driving that enormous car, Bishop?
2: I just bought it, Henry. Come on, jump up. I'll take you to the palace.
3: Oh, thank you, Bishop.
2: There, what do you think of her? Oh, isn't she beautiful?
3: She's not exactly new, is she, Bishop?
2: Well, new? Well, relatively new. It's the 1934 model.
3: How much did you pay for it?
2: £300. Does that surprise you?
3: Yes, Bishop.
2: Well, you won't be half as surprised as Newt'll be. I went out to buy a Mini. Oh, but this car, Henry, it's... You know, it's even got a speaking tube.
3: It sounds as if the salesman had one too, Bishop.
2: Oh, really, Henry, what nonsense. You're quite wrong. He was a particularly charming salesman. He said he was genuinely sorry to see it go. Ah, well, here we are. Come on in, I'll give you a glass of sherry.
3: Oh, thank you, Bishop. Oh, I won't say no.
2: Oh. After all, Henry, one doesn't buy one's first car every day. Come on in.
4: Newt! Newt, coming, my lord. Ah, good morning, Archdeacon.
3: Good morning, Newt.
2: Take the Archdeacon's coat, will you?
4: Yes, my lord. Well, did you buy the car?
2: I did, Newt.
4: And is it a dear little thing?
2: Well, it's not particularly little, is it, Henry?
3: No, Bishop. Just dear.
4: I can't wait to see it.
2: Well, open the door and have a look, Newt.
4: Oh, you've got it with you.
2: Certainly, Newt, I drove home in it. Well, what do you think?
4: Moses.
2: Isn't she magnificent, Newt? She's even got a speaking tube.
4: But you went to buy a Mini.
2: Well, I bought a Maxi instead.
4: But, my lord, how could you? After all the hours I spent reading Motoring Witch.
2: Oh, yes. It was all most helpful. But as that charming young man pointed out, this car is an investment. At least he says it will be when the brakes are relined and it has a new set of tires and passes its MOT test.
4: But a car like that only does about 15 miles to the gallon.
2: On the contrary, Newt, the young man assures me it does nearly 16 miles to the gallon.
4: An old car like that.
2: He says age has nothing to do with it, providing I just have the engine reborn. Come, Henry, come on, have a glass of sherry.
3: Are you Bishop?
2: Oh, certainly. Yes, one doesn't buy one's first car every day, you know, Henry.
4: But, my lord, a Mini does 40 to the gallon.
2: But does a Mini have a speaking tube?
4: Well, no, it hardly needs one, does it?
2: But you don't think, Henry, after all these years struggling about on buses and trains to have my own car? Dude, I can hardly believe it.
3: I've never understood why you weren't provided with a car like other bishops, Bishop.
2: Well, the church commissioners offered me one, Henry, but I gave the matter a great deal of thought and decided a domestic chaplain would be of more use to me. Hey, oh, that reminds me, Luke. Have you written my sermon to the ordinands tomorrow?
4: No, my lord.
2: Why have I not?
4: The dean rang. He wants to see you.
2: The dean? Oh, I hope you told him I should be out this afternoon.
4: No, my lord. I said I was expecting you back any minute.
2: Hey. Sometimes, Henry, you know, I wonder if I made the right decision. What does the dean want, Newt?
4: To know if you've appointed a successor to Canon Beddoes, my lord.
2: Well, of course I haven't. One can't appoint a residentiary canon in a matter of weeks. I'm doing all I can. What on earth is all this mess on my desk? These black bits and these nail scissors.
4: Oh, well, my lord...
2: Newt, You haven't been clipping your eyebrows again, have you?
4: No, no, my lord, I haven't.
2: I told you before, Newt, the bathroom is the proper arena for such vain and sordid practices.
4: But I'm just trimming the cuffs of my cassock. They're getting so frayed.
2: Well, you might clear up after yourself.
4: Sorry, my lord.
2: Please get the Archdeacon and myself a glass of sherry.
4: Yes, my lord. Actually, I wanted to speak to you about my cassock.
2: Oh, whatever for?
4: And you for a new one.
2: Hmm. Are you?
4: Yes, my lord.
2: Well, now you've trimmed the cuffs, surely you can manage with that one, can't you?
4: But it's getting so thin on the elbows.
2: Well, can't you wear your suit?
4: Well, that's as bad. It's almost through at the knee.
2: Oh, well, I'm sure you can manage somehow, Newt. Now, do pour us a sherry. There's a good fellow.
4: A new cassock would only cost £14.65, my lord.
2: Would it? Well, that's right out of the question.
4: Well, there is a cheaper one at £13.90.
2: Far too much.
4: Well, I suppose I could buy a choir cassock for about £7.
2: Hmm, it's more possible.
4: But they're not very comfortable. They're so tight in the skirt.
2: Yes, Luke. Yeah. Thoroughly bad buy. Take my advice and forget about the whole thing. After all, you know, we must economize. I've got some very heavy expenses in the next few weeks. You understand?
4: I understand, my lord. Sherry, Archdeacon?
3: Thank you. Hello. I thought Lent was over.
5: What's the matter, Henry?
3: This glass is only half full.
4: Your sherry, my lord.
2: You haven't filled my glass either, Newt.
4: No, my lord, no. We're economizing, remember?
2: Newt, do I detect in this a veiled criticism of my new purchase?
4: I wouldn't like to venture an opinion, my lord.
2: My dear Newt, even you have a right to an opinion.
4: Well, my lord, I do think a nice little mini would have been more practical.
2: Oh, do be quiet, Newt.
4: But you said I was entitled to my opinion.
2: So you are. Provided you keep it to yourself. Now, please hand me that decanter.
4: Very well, my lord. Here.
2: Thank you. Now, that car is what I've always needed. And if having it will require some small sacrifice on my part, I am prepared to.
3: So am I, Bishop.
2: Yes, of course. Henry, pass your glass. There you are.
3: Oh, thank you, Bishop.
2: Tell me, Henry, dear old friend, you busy this afternoon?
3: No, not more than usual, Bishop.
2: Good, Henry, then I'll take you for a drive.
4: Oh, but my lord.
2: What is it now?
4: I promised the dean you'd do something about the vacant canonry this afternoon.
2: Oh, and on whose authority did you tell him that?
4: Well, he said until you appoint someone, he can't hold a chaplaincy.
2: Well, I can't help that. I'm not appointing anyone till I find the right man.
4: The dean suggested someone he thinks would be suitable, my lord.
2: Oh, did he?
4: The rural dean of Crowthorne says he's a very talented young man.
2: Really? And he didn't mention whether the rural dean is related to him, did he?
4: Yes, my lord, yes, he's his nephew. How odd you should ask.
2: Yes, it's not all that odd, Luke. Considering the only people the dean has suggested are his brother, two cousins, and his aunt's father-in-law.
4: But, my lord, oh, surely the dean wouldn't suggest them because they're his relatives.
2: Well, of course he wouldn't, Newt. He'd do anything to make sure everyone will continue always to vote with him on the chapter.
3: I don't always vote with him, Bishop.
2: No, of course you don't, Henry. You fought a very long and honorable battle. But with only four of you and the Chancellor and Beddoes always agreeing with the dean, you must admit you haven't been very effective.
3: Point taken, Bishop.
2: But I intend to even things up, Henry. I'm going to find you an ally. Make it two against two.
3: But we shall never decide anything then, Bishop.
2: You won't, Henry, but I shall. When the chapter is deadlocked, the bishop has the casting vote. Oh, see who that is, will you, do?
4: Yes, my lord.
2: More sherry, Henry.
3: Oh, I thought we were economizing, Bishop.
2: So we are, Henry, from tomorrow.
4: The dean, my lord.
6: Morning, Dean. So you have succumbed to temptation, my lord.
2: What? Oh, well, Dean, it's only a small one.
6: It looks a large one to me.
3: We start to economize tomorrow.
6: You'll need to with a car that size.
2: A car? Oh, yes. What do you think of my new car, Dean?
6: I wish you had consulted me before buying it. I could have saved you some expense.
3: Why, Dean? Have you got friends in the trade?
6: Certainly not, Archdeacon.
2: Well, I can assure you, Dean, that I paid a very moderate price for it.
6: Good. You will lose less when you sell it.
2: Sell it? I've no intention of selling it.
6: I fear you will have to, my lord. There is a proposal before the chapter to designate the close a pedestrian precinct. If it is passed, as I am confident it will be, all private cars will forthwith be banned Here is the agenda, Archdeacon.
3: Oh, thank you, Dean.
4: But surely, Dean...
2: Ban all cars? But you can't prevent people owning cars.
6: I can prevent them driving through the close.
4: But surely...
2: But I can't drive out of the palace except through the close.
6: Precisely.
4: But surely,
2: Dean... Do be quiet, Newt. This is no concern of yours.
4: But I've got something to say, my lord.
2: Well, we don't want to hear it. What is it?
4: Surely the chapter can't need to consider anything at present.
2: You're right. Woo-hoo! You can't do this, Dean. You can't hold a chapter meeting until I've appointed a new canon.
6: It seems I can, my lord. The Chancellor has examined the records, and we find the chapter has met with a quorum of three.
2: When was that? I don't remember it.
6: In 1349. During the Black Death.
2: The Black Death? But that was an emergency.
6: And is this not an emergency? Cathedral business cannot wait indefinitely whilst you shilly-shally over this appointment. The late Canon Beddoes has been dead for 3 months.
2: I am not shilly-shallying. I just haven't found anyone suitable.
6: I have personally suggested 5 men, any one of whom would fill the post with distinction.
2: With relative distinction, Dean.
6: I beg your pardon?
4: The bishop means that they're all your relations, Dean.
6: What? Am I nepotic?
3: Only your wife can answer that, Dean.
6: Nepotism, Archdeacon, the practice of favoring one's relations. No one can accuse me of that.
4: Oh, what did I tell you, my lord? I said you were wrong.
6: Wrong? Why was his lordship wrong?
4: Well, the bishop was worried that you might be suggesting your relations, so you should get your own way on the chapter.
6: I'm glad to have this glimpse of your opinion of me, my lord.
2: Now, Dean, please don't rush to conclusions. I was only afraid, you see, for your reputation. I mean, as Dean, you should be like Caesar's wife.
6: Caesar's wife?
2: Yes, you know, Caesar's wife. She was Henry, what was Caesar's wife?
3: A woman, Bishop.
4: She was above reproach, my lord.
2: Yes, that's it, Dean. You should be above reproach.
6: I am above reproach.
5: Oh, well, that's all right then, isn't it? I needn't have worried.
6: Yes, I'm glad you appreciate that, my lord. I'll see you in the chapter house in half an hour, Archdeacon.
3: Oh, will you?
6: For the chapter meeting, and please don't be late. We have a great deal of business to get through. Good morning, gentlemen.
4: Ah, well, that's cleared that up, hasn't it?
2: Cleared it up? Loot. It's done no such thing. Making that close a pedestrian precinct, indeed.
4: Well, my lord, all those cars do rather spoil the look of the place.
2: Oh, rubbish.
3: He's always wanted to do it, Bishop.
2: Has he, Henry?
3: Yes. But old Beddoes and I voted against him.
2: Old Beddoes? I thought he always agreed with the Dean.
3: Oh, not over this. He drove a car himself.
4: So he did, Archdeacon. A nice little mini, my lord.
2: Shut up, Newt.
3: He said he'd do anything to stop him banning cars, Bishop. He said he'd come back and haunt him.
2: Well, now's his chance. Still, we can't rely on help from beyond the grave. We must stop this absurd and illegal chapter meeting.
4: But is it illegal, my lord? If they held one like it in 1349...
2: I am by no means convinced that they did, Newt.
4: Well, it sounds very plausible. One of the canons might have caught the Black Death.
2: I'm not interested in the Black Death.
4: Well, it's very catching. It did make a lot of people ill.
2: Very possible. Ill? Did you say ill?
4: Yes, my lord. Oh, they had terrible swellings in their armpits, and their bodies were covered in black spots. Their tongues swelled up, and they had terrible thirst, and their lungs became inflamed, and they spat blood all over the place.
2: Really? Henry, how are you feeling?
3: Well, I was all right, Bishop, but I'm not so sure now.
2: Well, I'm sure, Henry. I am sure that you are going to be confined to your bed for several weeks.
3: Me, Bishop? What with? Not the Black Death?
2: Oh, no, no, Henry. Just a bad chill.
3: But why, Bishop?
2: Because, Henry, not even the Dean can hold a chapter meeting with a quorum of two.

0: Yes, it's a severe chill. Well, yes, the suddenness, it surprised us, too. But I do think it'd be a great mistake, you know, for him to go out. He's lying on the sofa here in my study. What? Oh, no, Dean, I shouldn't do that. I mean, supposing it's catching. Oh, well, if you insist. But I really... Oh, really, he's rung off. Hit me, he's coming round. I couldn't stop him.
1: Oh, can't I take some of these blankets off, Bishop?
0: Let's see what your temperature is. 98.4 hasn't budged.
2: I fill these hot water bottles with boiling water, my lord.
0: Splendid. Here, Henry, put these round your face. Come on.
1: Oh, I couldn't, Bishop. No, really. Go, no.
0: Well, would you rather do some more running up and down stairs?
1: Oh, no.
0: That's the dean. What should we do?
2: Shall I let him in?
0: No, not yet. No, I've got it. Give me the thermometer, Henry. Now, we'll just rest the thermometer on the hot water bottle. There, that's better. What's it say? 104 degrees. Oh, all right, Newt. Let the dean in.
2: Right, my lord.
0: I haven't forgot everything I learned at school, Henry. Now, keep this in your mouth until the dean comes. This should convince him.
2: My lord. The dean's got someone with him.
3: The doctor?
0: But he can't have. He hasn't had time.
2: No, the Chancellor and Mr. Daniels, the chapter clerk.
0: Oh, that's all right. Show him in.
2: Right, my lord.
0: Remember, Henry, you are very ill.
1: Yes, Bishop. I feel it.
2: Come this way, gentlemen.
0: Oh, gentlemen, how good of you to call. As you see, the poor archdeacon is far from well.
4: Yes, he looks flushed, certainly.
0: I'm just taking his temperature. Gracious, he's sick indeed. Perhaps you'd like to see for yourself, Dean.
4: That will not be necessary. Archdeacon!
1: Yes, Dean?
4: Can you raise your right arm?
1: Yes, Dean, a little.
4: Excellent. Now, if you will sit there, Chancellor.
5: Yes, Dean.
4: And if you, Mr. Daniels, if you will sit there and take the minutes, excuse me, my lord, I will sit here.
1: What are you doing, Dean?
4: I am about to hold a chapter meeting, my lord.
0: But you can't. This isn't a chapter house. Meetings have to be held in the chapter house.
4: No, my lord. The Chancellor has consulted the records. Haven't you, Chancellor?
5: Yes, Dean.
4: He finds that there is a precedent for holding a chapter meeting at the palace. Don't you, Chancellor?
5: Yes, Dean.
0: When was that?
4: In the year 1215. Am I right, Chancellor?
5: Yes, Dean.
0: I suppose that was during the Black Death, too.
5: Certainly not. It was when King John pillaged the cathedral.
4: Well, gentlemen, let us not waste any more time. I have an appointment at 4 o'clock with the late Canon Beddoes solicitors. Although, as you all know, there was an important question on which he and I disagreed. It seems he has not forgotten me.
0: Who could, Dean?
4: So, if you wouldn't mind leaving us, my lord.
0: I certainly do mind. I mind very much. In fact, I wish to register my formal protest at this whole affair. To take advantage of a vacancy on the chapter, then to cook up this quorum nonsense. You ought to be ashamed of yourself.
4: Aye, my lord. It is you who should be ashamed. Ashamed to leave the cathedral for so long without a residentiary canon.
0: I tell you, I can't find one.
4: Then I advise you to redouble the search. For until you do, I shall continue to conduct business with a quorum, whether you like it or not. And now, if you will excuse me, gentlemen, I have a proposal I wish to put to the chapter.
0: Oh, very well.
4: And please take your chaplain with you.
0: Come on, Luke.
2: Oh, right, my lord.
0: On second thought, no. You stay, Newt.
4: Impossible. No unauthorized persons may be present at a chapter meeting. May they, Chancellor?
5: Yes, Dean. That is no doubt.
0: Unauthorized? Who says that Canon Newt is unauthorized?
4: Canon? I wasn't aware Newt was a canon.
2: Nor was I, Dean.
0: Really? Well, he is. He is the new residentiary canon.
2: Moses.
4: You can't do that.
0: Oh, yes, I can, Dean. You've been telling me to appoint someone quickly. Well, now I have. I hope you have a very good meeting. Oh, Dean, just remember, if you do reach deadlock on any of your proposals, I should be only too happy to exercise my casting vote. Good afternoon, gentlemen.

0: At last, Deans, the meeting over.
1: Yes, my lord.
0: I thought I'd better stay here in the hall in case you needed my vote.
1: So I see. However, it proved unnecessary.
0: Ah, some people know when they are beaten, A.D.
1: One hopes so, my lord.
0: Well, what do you think of my new appointment, Dean?
1: I congratulate you on it, my lord.
0: You do? On Newt?
1: Canon Newt. Yes, my lord. I find he has a mind of his own.
0: Newt has? Mm. Oh, really? Oh, I know. You mean you know where his duty lies.
1: Yes, well, he certainly seems to, my lord. Now, if you will excuse me, I have to go and see these solicitors.
0: Oh, yes, of course. Yes. Solicitors, your legacy. Don't let us keep you from your inheritance, Dean.
1: It'll hardly be that, my lord. Simply some token of remembrance that good old Beddoes wished me to have. Now, I really must go. Come, gentlemen.
0: Yes, of course, of course.
1: Mm. Oh, by the way, my lord, I have cured the archdeacon.
0: You have, Dean? But how?
1: By removing the blankets and the hot water bottles. He recovered almost at once. Good afternoon.
0: Hibby, come here. What happened? A disaster, Bishop.
2: Oh, I don't know how you can say that, Archdeacon. I think it's going to look very nice.
0: What's going to look nice?
2: But close, my lord. Oh, it's going to have little white posts and chains across all the roads so that even if people want to drive through, they can't.
0: What?
2: That was my idea. But the Dean accepted it without a murmur.
0: I bet he did. Newt! What have you done? He voted with the Dean, Bishop. Newt! You Judas!
2: Oh, that's not fair. It simply isn't fair.
0: Are you denying that you betrayed us?
2: I did my duty.
0: Yes, your duty. Your duty is to do what I say.
2: But it isn't, my lord. Not anymore. Now I'm a canon, the Dean pointed out. My duty is to the cathedral. And I had to agree it would be better without all the cards.
0: Oh. Well, I should just have to look around for someone else, I suppose.
2: Someone else? Whatever for?
0: To read.

0: Oh. Well, I shall just have to look around for someone else, I suppose.
1: Someone else? Whatever for?
0: To replace you, of course, Newt.
1: But you can't. You've appointed me.
0: Yes, and I intend to disappoint you, Newt.
1: Chaplain's job, my lord.
0: Precisely.
1: Well, I'm not a chaplain, you see. I'm a canon, aren't I?
0: Oh, really, I can't stand any more of this. Come on, Henry. Let's go for a drive.
2: A drive, Bishop? Oh, how splendid. Where are we going?
0: To the St. Ogg's Motor Mart. To sell them back that beautiful car, which I'm not going to be able to use. Come on.
1: My lord.
0: What is it now, Pete?
1: Well, I've got some personal shopping to do. Please, may I come with you?
0: No, Newt, you may not.
1: But it looks like rain.
0: Really? Well, at the risk of appearing unchristian, may I say, Newt, that I hope you get extremely wet. Come on, Henry.

0: Oh, come on in, Henry, out of the rain. No, I simply don't understand, Henry, how any motor car can be worth £150 less in the afternoon than it was in the morning.
1: He didn't seem to think much of the speaking tube, Bishop.
0: Oh, really, Henry, don't mention that man. Considering how sorry he said he was to see the car go, he didn't seem at least pleased to see it back. Oh, gracious, his coat is soaking.
1: So is mine, Bishop.
0: Still, there's one consolation, Henry. One thought that buoys me up amidst this flood of disasters.
1: What's that, Bishop?
0: Newt, Henry. Newt, standing out there at that bus stop, getting soaked to the skin.
2: Hello, you're back at last, my lord.
0: Newt, but we left you at the bus stop.
2: Yes, I was given a lift home, my lord. My lord, the dean rang and he wants to speak to you.
0: And I don't want to speak to him, Newt.
2: But he said it's important, my lord.
0: Newt, I have suffered enough for one day. What on earth? What on earth have you got on?
2: Oh, do you like it? My new cassock.
0: But I told you you couldn't have a new cassock.
2: Ah, that was when I was your chaplain, my lord. I thought I'd get a grey one to show my new status.
0: Mm, really? What did it cost?
2: 50 guineas, my lord.
0: 50 guineas?
1: You must have a speaking tube, Bishop.
2: It's got a silk lining, Archdeacon. Look, a gold one. That'll be the dean. I'll let him in.
3: Bad news, my lord. Most disappointing tidings.
0: Really, Dean? What's the matter?
1: Didn't all Beddoes cut up well, Dean?
3: On the contrary, Archdeacon, my legacy is far more generous than I either expected or deserved.
0: Then what was wrong?
3: Newt is wrong, my lord.
0: Newt?
2: Canon Newt, Dean.
3: No, Newt, you are not a canon. You cannot be a canon.
2: But the bishop has appointed me.
3: He should not have done.
0: You're telling me.
3: The appointment is invalid.
0: Invalid? But I can appoint anyone I like, Dean.
3: Anyone except members of your family, my lord.
0: My family? I can assure you, Dean, Newt is no relation of mine.
3: As your domestic chaplain and a member of your household, technically he is. It is most unfortunate.
2: It certainly is.
0: Mm. Oh, I don't know. Every cloud has a silver lining. And in this case, Henry, it has a gold one.
2: But what about my new cassock? It's cost 50 guineas, Dean, and I haven't got 50 guineas. What am I going to do?
0: Well, you've been a canon for about 3 hours. Don't you should be able to claim something from cathedral funds, shouldn't he, Dean?
3: Out of the question.
0: But he attended a chapter meeting. You ought to get something for that.
3: But he had no right to attend. He was incompetent.
0: You can say that again.
3: Legally incompetent, Archdeacon. Unqualified, illicit, illegitimate. Need I go on?
2: I'd rather you didn't, Dean.
0: Dean, if Newt was illegal, then the meeting itself was illegal. And so were the proposals adopted at it.
3: That is one point of view, my lord, certainly. However, I think the fairest thing would be to let sleeping dogs lie.
2: Oh, so do I, Dean.
0: Oh, do you? Well, I intend to wake them up.
3: But to change the decision once it has been made, my lord, might look as though I were giving in to personal pressure.
2: Yes, Dean, it might.
0: You won't get away with this, Dean.
3: I'm not trying to get away with anything, my lord. I simply wish to be fair to all parties.
0: Oh, do you? Well, if you really want to be fair, you should stop this whole business of banning cars from the coast.
2: Oh, I don't think that would be fair at all.
3: I see. You think I should do this regardless of my personal feelings, my lord?
0: You're

0: Or personal feelings, Dean, should not come into it.
1: Very well, my lord. I will do as you wish. I will tell the Chancellor to cancel the pedestrian precinct proposal.
0: You will, in spite of your personal feelings.
1: But you have told me that my personal feelings should not come into it.
0: Dean, you know I suddenly feel very small. Don't you, Henry?
2: I always do feel small, Bishop.
0: No, Henry, I mean beside the Dean.
2: Oh, particularly beside the Dean.
0: You know, Dean, I owe you an apology. I have been very uncharitable. I doubted your integrity. I see I was wrong.
1: Oh, that's all right, my lord.
0: No, Dean, I must make amends. Tell me, what can I do that would really please you?
1: Well, my lord, since you ask, I should be grateful if you would appoint a new canon as soon as you can.
0: I will do better than that, Dean. I will appoint the rural Dean of Crowthorne now.
1: My nephew! Oh, my lord, this is generous.
0: Oh, it's not nearly as generous as you've been, Dean.
1: Oh, well, I'm very grateful, my lord.
0: Nonsense. It's a very great pleasure. Give me his address in the morning. I'll write to him at
1: once. I certainly will, my lord. And now, if you will excuse me, I must go and show my legacy from the dear good Beddoes to my wife.
0: Oh, do you have it with you?
1: Yes. Would you care to see it, my lord?
0: Oh, very much, Dean. Am I the first?
1: No, Note has seen it.
0: Note?
3: I've been inside it, my lord.
0: Inside? My dear Dean, what can it be?
1: See for yourself, my lord.
0: What? Old Beddoes' car.
3: Yes, a nice little mini, my lord. The Dean gave me a lift home. It goes awfully well.
1: Yes, it does 40 miles to the gallon. Well, thank you for your advice not to ban cars in the close, my lord. I shall follow it to the letter.
0: I don't doubt you will, Dean, now.
1: And I'll bring my nephew's address in the morning. Good morning, gentlemen.
0: Oh, really, Henry, what have I done?
2: You've let him get his own way, Bishop.
0: Have to watch him driving round the close when I've sold my car, the only car, Henry, that I've ever had.
3: Can't you buy it back, my lord?
0: I haven't enough money, Newt. I've only got £200, and I can't do anything with £200, can I?
3: Well, there is one thing, my lord.
0: Oh, what's that?
3: Well, you could pay this bill.
0: What bill?
3: My cassock.
0: Oh, all right. Very well. £175.48? You said it cost £50.
3: Well, so it did. That's for the suits.
0: What suits?
3: Well, the two they're sending. Then there's a dressing gown, 6 pairs of pajamas.
0: No, if you think I'd better buy your dressing gown and pajamas and collar, things like that.
4: In that episode of All Gas and Gaiters, the parts were played as follows. The Archdeacon, Robertson Hare. The Bishop, William Mervyn.
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7: Even on city dirt.
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15: Thank you very much.
7: That music, inappropriate to my character, introduces us all to the first in a new series of Armand Iannucci's Charm Offensive, in which, as is suggested by the title, I will be both charming and making remarks about the Pope and the Nazis. All that in a show which, only by my threatening to put MRSA through Broadcasting House's ventilation shafts, did I prevent Radio 4 from calling a midweek romp. And I've got to start by stressing that the political situation at the moment is very fluid. As we record the show, Tony Blair is still Prime Minister for an historic third day. But that could all change by the time this goes out. So to give us the latest state of play on Blair's position, throughout the show we'll be hearing from top political expert Gordon Brown, who'll be on hand to tell how long the Prime Minister will last. Gordon.
15: 6 months.
7: Thank you, Gordon. Now, of course, as we go on through the night, that figure could come down, couldn't it, Gordon?
15: 18 weeks.
7: So, as I say, very fluid out there indeed. Now, the Charm Offensive is a sort of a midweek drop-in centre for homeless panellists who haven't got a topical show to go to until Friday. And tonight we've got three of the best of them, so please welcome Phil Jupitus, John Oliver and Clive Anderson. And I'd like to kick off by us all standing down. Over the past few days, the country has gone standing down crazy. The leaders of the Tory party, the Lib Dems in Scotland, the Ulster Unionists have all stood down. Channel 4's political editor, Eleanor Goodman, has just announced she's standing down. And Andrew Marr has said he's going to stand down but hasn't done so yet, which actually makes him a lame duck chief political editor. So anyone who's been away on holiday for a week will come back seeing Britain as an empty, deserted wasteland, like some strange new edition of Doctor Who, but without Christopher Eccleston's gurning. Who, by the way, is also standing down to spend more time in front of a mirror. So, to begin with tonight, I'd just like to ask everyone on the team whether they're going to stand down, and who else they'd like to see stand down, Phil?
16: I think, as a disc jockey, it's taken as a given that I stood down some years ago from just, you know, having a regular career. Because all my kids' mates, parents, you know, they're doctors and lawyers and coppers and things like that. And, oh, what do you do? Well, if you email me, I'll play you a Rutsby side. I'm basically a jukebox with an appetite.
7: Do you not consider that a serious position, then?
16: No, it's not, is it, really? You know, I am just a big old hungry iPod.
7: Who's eaten 10,000 songs. Clive, are you still standing?
17: It's odd, isn't it? You don't stand down, you stand up, or you sit down. But in politics, they stand down. They lie even about their position.
7: John?
18: There's all this call for Tony Blair to stand down, but in a sense, he's already gone. He wasn't on the front of the Labour Party manifesto, so thus he's become the first leader in history to despotically airbrush himself out of a photograph since Joseph Stalin airbrushed himself out of his school netball team. He was never in that team.
7: I think Tony Blair's view was that the electorate should have stood down.
18: Well, they kind of did. Most of them did. In not turning up to vote. It was the second lowest voter turnout since 1918, when, to be fair, people were a bit busy being dead.
7: Labour didn't do very well. The Tories really didn't take off. The Lib Dems didn't have a breakthrough. So they all really, by the end, lost.
18: Yeah. But, it was an all losers
7: election. End of Reservoir Dogs. But the other interesting thing from the last few days is that Blair's authority has disappeared. His cabinet reshuffle was mostly people saying, I got off. I'm not going.
17: He brings back people. People resigned from Labour government. In the old days, John Profuno resigned and he went into charity work for the rest of his life. Hmm. Rather nobly. Now they don't so much resign as they go and sit on the naughty step for a couple of days.
16: I'd love to have actually heard, you know, the correspondent and you know, Andrew Marr going and in there in number 10 they are having the reshuffle and you hear a piano playing and then it suddenly stops.
7: Jeff Hoon storms out number 10 looking very, very disappointed. Yeah. But in order to sort of accommodate all his ministers' whims because they refuse to do what he asked them, because he's basically, he's the cabinet's gimp now, Tony Blair. He's had to come up with all sorts of bizarre sounding new departments and ministries.
17: Oh, yes.
7: Ministry of, was it productivity and
17: productivity, energy and industry? It sounds like a couple of chapters from A Pilgrim's Progress. I mean, you can't really be not busy if you're working there. Oh, it's productivity, energy, industry. Go, do something.
16: There's an ambassador to Narnia.
7: Chancellor of the Duchy of Duke Street.
17: Minister for Tough Love.
7: Blunkett's in charge of pensions and illegitimate children.
18: That's quite a bad job for them, isn't it, pensions? Because they're constantly going on about the pensions time bomb. And it turns out that North Korea has actually developed the pensions time bomb. They've got it. And France are testing theirs in the Pacific at the moment. There's an island there that's entirely populated by grannies.
7: Now, one thing, of course, that was noticed over the election was how dependent Blair became on Brown. We taped one of the Labour rallies that Blair was speaking at over the election, and if you listen very carefully, you can actually hear Gordon Brown in the background prompting Blair what to say.
15: So here are 10 things a future Labour third term can do for Britain's hard-working families. One,
19: the economy.
15: Low mortgage rates, rising living standards, more jobs in every region of the UK, and with the money saved,
19: pensions.
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19: hard-working families.
15: For hard-working families.
7: By the way, I ought to point out that throughout the show, to give you, the listener, the fastest, most comprehensive overview of the discussion as it happens, we'll be lacing the programme with two graphics. There's this one to indicate something's happened. And this one to indicate the arrival of a postal vote. How did you take to the graphicisation of this general election?
17: I was part of the graphicisation.
7: Oh,
17: I was at the ITV party, which we had on a boat by the London Eye. So I was brought in to zhuzh up the election. So I was there. I was chewing the fat with Joan Collins. I was shooting...
7: Was there a lot of fat to chew?
17: No. Shooting the breeze with Tony Benn and arguing the toss with Andrew Neil. So I was there. And it was a very jolly party. But apparently it was... more or less condemned as being rather trivialisation, the whole thing.
7: Oh, but sorry, I should have said, turning to you, Clive.
17: I'm sorry, I didn't see the graphics. Were they good this year, then?
7: They were tip-top. Over to you, John.
18: They were amazing, yeah. I think it's probably true now that...
20: Pressure's on you, Phil.
18: I think pretty much now that the people that make the graphics must just be doing it for a bet. They must just be in the pub the previous night going, I bet you £20 that I can get Peter Snow to present anything. Oh, really? I'll take that bet. Do you reckon you could get him to commentate in front of an animation for three main party leaders strutting down Downing Street like self-confident Barry Gibbs? Do you reckon you could do that? And he would look back and say, I don't even view that as a challenge.
7: So one thing on the election, I couldn't work out whether Robert Kilroy Silk was a graphic. So did you want me to hand over to you, Phil?
16: Yes. Armando. You see me, I have to go to bed early, and so I miss the actual coverage during the night. So I got up at 4 a.m. when every television presenter had lost the will to live. And it was like the end of Lord of the Flies. Paxman stripped to the waist with blood on his chest, wearing his tie as a headband, proclaiming himself God, eating the head of John Pienaar.
7: My God, that's a big head, isn't it?
16: Blast him into the long winter.
7: Let's move on. But before we leave the election, I'd just like to point out there's no points awarded to guests on this show, but we will be measuring how they're doing using a new computer graphic called Starfish. Now, Starfish is so-called because it stands for State-of-the-Art Final Information Studio Holographer, and also because it's an actual starfish. There you are. I'm showing it to the studio audience now. Interactive listeners can see it on a webcast. Which I'm sure we've somehow got.
20: Phil, you're admiring my starfish.
16: You're turned away from me at the moment, Amanda. Are you talking through your starfish? Or,
20: well, there you are. I'll just explain. This it is a dead starfish we got from an aquarium that's just gone into receivership.
16: And surely if it's an aquarium, it would be liquidation it would go into.
20: Starfish has five legs. Each one represents one of tonight's panellists, and me and a fifth thing. And we can measure how well anyone's doing by looking at the angles between the legs. So let's feed the results so far into our dead sea creature. And there you can see our saltwater corpse shows it's extremely tight. Gordon, how long till Blair goes?
19: 2 days from now.
20: Thank you. Okay, the next round's called Prince Harry. Prince, hardly anything he's done has he done by himself, more like. A Rama. And as is explained by the title, it draws attention to the most recent exploits of Britain's favourite russet head. So can I ask everyone, are we being unfair to Prince Harry by implying that he got into Sandhurst on the basis of a falsified art A-level?
18: I think the reason why people perhaps are interested is because we, the British people, really like the idea of a royal being shouted at. Because usually they just get waved at with flags or hands. It's very, very seldom do royal people have someone shout at them, "You horrible little worm," unless it's by a very bad translator. Who meant to say, "Welcome to Mexico." I think that's funnier than any of you gave it credit for.
16: That's a brilliant line.
20: Starfish's limp members say otherwise.
16: Well, he hasn't got a brilliant academic record. He's got an A-level in geography and art, which basically qualifies him to colour in maps. But school is supposed to be training you for your career in later life. And in his later life, he is going to be getting people to do things for him because he's a prince, for goodness sake.
20: So he should have taken an A-level in opening sports centres.
16: And somebody could have done it for him. That's
20: committing adultery. That's advanced.
18: Do you really believe, though, that his A-level art mark was critical in whether he got into Sandhurst or not? I can't believe there's some sergeant major saying, "Harry, your work is derivative and shallow." You are not Sandhurst material. You're rehashing what Francis Bacon did 20 years ago, boy. Now drop and give me 20.
20: Maybe he doesn't realise it's Sandhurst. Perhaps he's been tricked. He's been told it's Hogwarts or something. Or it's just a very, very well organised 44-week-long party.
16: Mm. Somebody who can dress up in military uniforms, yes.
20: He's
16: likes.
20: A dab hand at that. Yeah. At which you have to bring an ironing board.
16: Yeah. You have been invited to participate in the reality TV show Ironing Academy.
18: I've got a fiver, says he's already slept with it.
20: I think we were
16: an ironing board. How?
18: The Joy of Sex manual with all the different leg positions.
16: Cover off, cover on. Oh, no, don't be serious. It's always cover on. Be safe.
18: Safe ironing board sex. Here on Radio 4.
20: We were tough at our school. We just did it with irons. And not just set to cotton. Yeah.
16: Linen.
20: Linen. Linen.
16: Yeah. Well, we've gone from charm to offensive, haven't we? And,
20: Well, we're at the halfway point in the show. Time to look at starfish to see how everyone's doing. So let's feed all the information into our slabbed-out merm computer. And goodness me, starfish is showing we're in for a long evening. Well, something else that's reached its halfway point is the trial of Michael Jackson, which this week sees the start of the defence case. Now, whatever the outcome, Jackson is himself going to emerge from all this with a pretty battered reputation, though still beautiful face. His commercial value will be very low. He will, in effect, be a lame duck, Michael Jackson. So to prevent this happening, we need advice from Michael Jackson's lawyers to help him win any advice. If only we had, well, I don't know, a music expert and a barrister on the panel tonight. John, over to you.
18: I don't know much about the law, but what I do know is this, that it is a pretty interesting defence to get people like Macaulay Culkin and Kobe Bryant in to testify that he did not abuse them. So that's two. Is he going to go through everyone? Because that's surely the only way that this works out. Just
20: that is their main defence, though, isn't it? It's like, yes, I was in bed with him, but, it's a pretty big bed. It's a mile wide, the bed. I mean, we wanted to get the bed in tonight to show everyone, but we can't...
17: It's bigger than this studio.
20: It is. So then we had to come up with a lookalike bed commissioned by Tracy Emin.
17: It's a good job he didn't follow her plan, though, of making a tent with all the names of the people he's ever seen.
16: The thing with Jackson is that he's got a very good defence because, statistically, a white woman stands a less chance of being prosecuted. I quite like this whole Jackson case has been raging for 6 months, and there's a great maxim, isn't there? There's no such thing as bad publicity. Well...
17: But is he making any music now? Is he
16: the thing to do is to get an album out when you're being accused of kiddie
17: figure. Yeah. The Jackson 5 are reforming, just for the ID parade. But
20: I mean, we have to, not exactly preface, but appendix this whole discussion with the codicil. Is that the right word?
17: Well, if you're making a will, it would be. But, it's not that bad.
20: And the way things are going tonight, I may well be.
17: who are you going to leave your jokes to?
20: Bobby Davro. Now, of course, there is the possibility, the very great possibility, that Michael Jackson, of course, is innocent. Whatever the outcome, he is just going to be unable to make any money. He may well end up earning less than the Michael Jackson lookalike used on the TV reconstruction, who's becoming so famous that it's possible that someday the real Michael Jackson will earn a living as a lookalike for the lookalike Michael Jackson. Though if this happens, I think the universe explodes. Okay, well, let's get back to the election now with two of my favourite moments from the campaign. One was when Tony Blair was heckled by pro-fox-hunting campaigner Otis Ferry. Now, Otis is brilliant. He broke into the House of Commons and brandished a man in tights. He gatecrashed Blair's victory party on the night after the election. And during the election in Gloucester, he managed to catch up with the Prime Minister and give him a piece of his mind. And so after all that work, as Blair came within range, Otis Ferry heckled Blair and only then realised that he hadn't actually worked out what to shout to him. And we've got a clip of this. It's absolutely genuine. We haven't doctored this clip. Here's Otis Ferry trying to heckle Tony Blair.
19: Stop smiling, you greasy... I haven't got words for you. Go away!
20: Talk about apathy, that is...
16: And the guy went to Eton. You know, that's what your money gets you from the top school in the country.
20: Oh, hang on, yes, he was waiting for someone else to heckle for him.
16: He can get in anywhere, can't he, Otis Ferry?
20: If only we could harness Otis Ferry for good.
16: He's so posh, and as nobody told him, you're named after a lift and a way of getting to the Isle of Wight.
20: Wouldn't it be ironic if Otis Ferry couldn't actually get into ferries?
16: Yeah. It would be.
20: Security procedure defeated him.
16: It would be, yeah. I've heard that he can't get into Moby Dick. He's restarted it 4 times. Just, reads half a page and then... He wants to like it. He's heard it's a great book and believes it.
20: Okay, well, I just want to move on to my other favourite moment from the election, which was Robert Kilroy Silk's result. I don't know why Kilroy, a Eurosceptic, called his party Veritas, which is Latin, even though Latin was once the language of an enormous European superstate. But that aside, it's worth pointing out that though Kilroy spent most of the election denying his party was just a gigantic ego trip, here's the full title he gave it on the ballot paper.
21: Kilroy Silk, Robert, Veritas party leader, Robert Kilroy Silk, 2,957.
20: That's true. He decided to call his party in the end Veritas Leader Robert Kilroy Silk. As if somehow that would make us remember it better and therefore work out why we didn't want to vote for it. But Kilroy Silk hasn't thought this through because in time everyone's going to come up with a quicker way of saying Veritas Leader Robert Kilroy Silk, which will be by just calling it by its initials so it becomes the VLRKS. or VLERCS for short. Though VLERCS for short could be shortened to VFS, VLERCS for short, or VFAS, or V for short, or just short, or shit. So in future, remember, it's the shit party. Leader Robert Kilroy Soap. Okay, well, just time to have a quick look at Starfish. And our rotting nerve centre tells us that Phil Jupitus is only just clinging on. But one thing, I mean, we touched on it earlier, was that the whole jazzing up of the election coverage. And one thing I noticed about the TV election coverage in particular was that they spent the first hour, when there were no results, setting up pointless items designed to make the programme feel more lively, forgetting that after midnight, 600 seats were about to declare the results of a general election. So why is there this modern obsession with jazzing things up? Over there, Peter Snow's got a mock-up of the House of Commons and 600 rats. And as the results come through, we'll release the rats so you can see what the state of the parties would be if we were governed by rats. We'll also be joining John Sopel over in a massage parlour in Bedford, where his back hair will be waxed in the shape of key marginals. Anna Ford's got a diamond that sparkles liberal democracy. Look down at her marvels, O ye people, and gasp in silent wonder. Gordon, when's Blair going?
0: Sunday.
20: Thank you.
1: The BBC have been criticised this week for a decline in the number of their religious programmes that they're putting out, and have been asked to come up with ways of jazzing up their religious television, or indeed jazzing up religion.
16: That's a doddle. Jazzing up religious programmes.
1: Oh, yeah.
16: Easy. False idol. You have a programme with all the gods on it. You vote them out every week. Shiva has gone into the room and has started destroying stuff. Ra doesn't like it.
17: But is that the only format we can do now? Big Brother is the only way of doing it on television. I mean, is that...
1: It's strictly come Methodism. in which no gambling takes place to a salsa beat.
16: I think there should be true balance, like there's been over the last few weeks regarding the political parties. I think any religious programme should have to end with the announcer saying, of course, all of this could be rubbish.
20: No, that's great. Oh, well, so we were actually able to come up with something, which is a relief, because Von Savage had spent all day recording a series of hilarious, up-to-date commandments. Don't know if you want to hear any of that.
2: Thou shalt not commit adultery first. Remember, I am the god of hellfire, and I bring you fire. Thou shalt not click on false icons. Remember the Sabbath day, to keep it large. Thou shalt not lay up for thyself a cache of adult JPEGs. Thou shalt do no one. Thou shalt not bear silent witness with Amanda Burton. In times of adversity, thou shalt leave it.
20: 10,000 of these. I haven't got much time. Now, not all the votes are in. Lots of people voted, of course, by post, which means they've only just arrived now. So now it's time for us to have postal vote election special. Hundreds of thousands of votes are coming in, most of them from one postal address in Birmingham. And for this, we've got a graphic of a piece of falling paper. Any last-minute postal votes you've got?
16: I've got one here for you, Armando, from the key marginal of Timothy West.
22: I've got a lovely election moment here. I've got a postal vote from Emily, who's just 4 years old. But she's very interested in politics, and she's made her own ballot paper out of card and tissue paper, and she's voted BNP.
20: Just got George Galloway's postal vote here, and he actually voted for Una King.
22: Obviously, my favourite bit about George Galloway's win was that he immediately turned round and turned on the returning officer. Mm. And it was just quite refreshing to have him spin straight round, and just as you expected to come out, and you have run a disgraceful campaign.
1: Did you see the interview he did with Jeremy Paxman?
22: Oh, yeah, that was great as well.
20: In which Paxman, to be fair to George, Paxman applied his only interview technique, which is to ask the same stupid question of someone again and again and again until they either leave or die. We just need to remind ourselves of that interview just to refresh our memory.
3: Well, we're joined now from his count in Bethnal Green and Bow by George Galloway. Mr. Galloway, are you proud of having got rid of one of the very few black women in Parliament?
4: What a preposterous question. I know it's very late in the night, but wouldn't you be better by starting by congratulating me for one of the most sensational election results in modern history?
3: Are you proud of having got rid of one of the very few black women in Parliament?
4: I'm not, Jeremy, move on to your next question.
3: Are you
4: proud? Because I've got a lot of people who want to speak to me. If you ask that question again, I'm going.
3: Don't try and threaten me, Mr. Galloway.
4: You are actually conducting one of the most absurd interviews I have ever participated in. Can't you find it within yourself even to congratulate me on this victory?
3: Congratulations, Mr.
4: Thank
3: Galloway.
4: You very much.
20: It's great, isn't it? And so I thought we'd end tonight by having a go on the talking about jazzing the election up on the Jeremy Paxmatron, which is a machine in which you can ask the same stupid question to George Galloway and make him walk out of it. I'll just try it. I'll have a go on the Paxmatron. Mr. Galloway, are you proud of having got rid of one of the very few women in Parliament whose first name Una rhymes with a type of fish?
4: What a preposterous question.
20: Mr. Galloway, are you proud of having got rid of one of the very few women in Parliament whose first name Una rhymes with a type of fish?
4: Move on to your next question.
20: Mr. Galloway, are you proud... It's great, isn't it?
16: Mr. Galloway, if I threw a frisbee across Bowtown Hall now, could you scamper and catch it in your mouth like a little dog?
4: What a preposterous question.
16: Mr. Galloway, I ask you again, if I threw a frisbee across Bowtown Hall, could you catch it in your mouth like something like a corgi or maybe a Staffordshire Bull Terrier?
4: Move on to your next question.
16: Okay.
22: Well, Mr. Galloway, how do I get past the evil troll on level 4 of Caves of Doom?
4: Preposterous question.
20: Mr. Galloway, what's that on your chin?
4: Move on to your next question.
16: Mr. Galloway, is the latest Oasis album any good?
4: What a preposterous question.
20: Mr. Galloway, if I said you had a beautiful body, would you hold it against me?
4: Absolutely right.
20: All right, well, there we go. That really is all we've got time for. There's just time to ask Gordon how long he's going to go on as Prime Minister.
5: 22 years.
20: Thank you, Gordon. And that was this week's Charm Offensive. I'm Amanda Nucci. Good night.
14: That was Amanda Iannucci's Charm Offensive, presented by Amanda Iannucci. The guests this week were Clive Anderson, Phil Jupitus and John Oliver. It was written by Amanda Iannucci and John Holmes, Danny Robbins, Will Smith, Ian Martin and Dan Tensel. And the producer was David Tyler. The programme was a positive production for the BBC.
23: I hope you're not hungry, dear Henry, I've just burnt the roast and I've ruined the spuds.
24: 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After I've been working...
23: Henry, I've got me secret supply.
24: You don't mean...
23: Polo mints.
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8: Bags, Mags, and Bags, written by Sanjeev Kohli and Donald McLeady. Episode 4, Evil Narborough.
9: Dave, what is happening?
10: Oh, well, there's still boxes going in. It's quite the hive of activity.
9: Right, was there no scissors and ribbon style ceremony? No metaphor for the birth of a new retail dawn? With Colin and Justin?
11: Or Colin or Justin.
12: Or one of the loose women?
10: No. It's just surly delivery, guys. Let me just try and lip read. Sign there, please.
9: Dave, don't stare. Don't make it obvious you're nebbing in.
10: But you told me to neb in. Those were your exact instructions. Stand on the astroturf in the shop frontage and neb into the new shop.
9: Yeah, I know, but we don't want them to know that. Do something.
10: Righto.
9: Right, you're doing the exact opposite. You're doing nothing.
10: I'm being a mannequin.
9: But, Dave, we don't sell beige chinos in a market stall fleece. Quick, Alok, put a sweetie necklace on his wrist to complete the illusion.
10: Oh, there's lovely Sue.
9: Stand down. Hello, lovely Sue.
13: Oh, hello, Ramesh.
10: Hello, lovely Sue.
13: Hello, Dave.
9: Boys, are you going to say hello to lovely Sue?
14: Hello, Seek. Lovely Sue.
13: Hello, Alok. Seek, Sanji.
10: Very good.
14: Seek?
13: So, it's all happening next door, isn't it? Oh, yes, it's all happening. Am I excited? Yes. Is Beansy excited? Yes. Is my Derek excited? Well, not really. He's just changed his meds. But give him 2 days and he'll start feeling again. Then he'll be excited.
10: Aye, it's a fresher breath air, a new shop in the arcade.
9: Yes. It is always a heady moment when the last of the Billy Smart circus posters come down and the vortexes... Vortexes? Dave, you mind that?
10: Vortices, Ramesh.
9: Thank you, Dave. Vortices of soap are removed from the window. Anyway, the point is that we are on the cusp of a new retail concern in Lenzie. It is both amazing and great.
13: Do we know what it's going to be?
11: Party Solutions, actually. A party and fancy dress shop.
9: Yes, it is the missing jigsaw piece in the spectrum. Bras, chops, pets, sweets, and now witches apparel and mugs with Darren written on them at all.
13: Do you think we'll have mugs with Derek written on them? Derek will love that, when he snaps out of his torpor.
11: Ah, I hate those mugs. They're racist.
9: How are they racist, Alok?
11: Because they never have my name on it. I got an Alec once for my 16th, but my name's not Alec. I don't see why I should wipe my name up for the man.
10: I know what you're saying. There's never a Dave, only David. And I'm not called David, that's racist.
12: I've never seen a Sanjay mug. I've seen a Tyler, and a Jaden, and a Destiny, but I've never seen a Sanjay.
9: Have you suffered from this, Sue?
13: Can't say I have, no. I've got a mug called Sue, and a Sue pen, Sue table mat, Sue coasters, and a Sue skip cap, and a Sue rubber.
12: Stop saying Sue things!
9: It is quite a lot of Sue things.
13: Yeah, well, that was Derek. He was trying to make up for one of his episodes. I had to burn that bathroom carpet in the end, so...
9: What did you come in for, lovely Sue?
13: Nothing. Just killing time till the new shop opened. Oh, look.
9: Oh.
13: Right, I'll see yous later.
9: Bye.
10: Yeah, bye.
9: Hello there.
10: Hello.
15: Mm-hmm.
4: Yes, allow us to introduce ourselves. I am Ramesh.
10: I'm Dave.
4: And together we are Ramesh and Dave.
15: Very good.
4: Yes, we are from the newsagents and confectioners Fags, Mags and Bags. In the interest of intershop harmony, we would like to present you with this home-fashioned gift basket of ephemera.
15: Oh, aye. Uh-huh. Ephemera, is it?
10: Yes, there's some nice multicoloured pegs in there. Tights, a chomp, a twirl and a Freddo.
4: Oh, that sounds like a film with Ted Danson and Steve Guttenberg and... now, who would be the third shoe?
10: Well, the obvious answer would be Selleck. But he wouldn't load himself now to a buddy movie. He's out of the age bracket now.
4: Mm.
10: It would be one of the new boys from The Hangover.
4: Yes, yes, probably Zach Galifianakis or someone of that nature. What do you think?
15: It's not really my concern.
4: No, I suppose not.
15: Are you actually buying anything?
4: No. We just wanted to give you this welcome basket. There's also a Glade plug-in. That one is Swiss Chalet, presumably after the maid has been in for a bit of a tidy up, eh?
15: What is it you're on about exactly?
4: Well, just small talk, you know. The back and forth, the chat and hat helps to pass the time of day.
15: If you're not actually buying anything, could you get out? This massive number four's not going to inflate itself. God knows I wish it would.
4: Yes, well, maybe to support this lovely new concern, we will buy something.
15: I will. If you touch it, you've bought it.
4: Well, if you don't mind my saying, that is quite a short-sighted retail strategy. Browsing is a key element. You have to let the punters finger the Garibaldis.
15: Maybe in your shop, pal. But touch that witch's hat and you're wearing at home.
4: Fair enough. Your shop, your rules. Any offers on?
15: 3 for 2 on the bedhead wigs. Sexy fun tights are bog off. And buy 6 hen night Stetsons and get the 7th for half price.
10: Well, I'll just take a set of Dracula fangs.
4: Yes, and I will buy this button badge for my son, Dad's Taxi. It is the humor.
10: No, that sounds good.
15: If you say so. $1.99, please.
4: There you go. Well, anyway, sorry I didn't catch your name.
15: I didn't give you my name. You could be anyone. You could be Fred West, for all I know.
4: But I've explained to you that I'm Ramesh from the neighbouring shop.
15: I've only got your word for that.
10: No, he's definitely Ramesh. That's Ramesh's face. I'd know it anywhere.
15: $7.99, please.
10: What?
4: What?
15: You just touched those sexy angel wings. I can't sell them on now. You'll need to buy them.
10: What?
4: But he just brushed it, huh? With the hood of his jerkin.
15: $7.99, please. Or do you want to make this a police matter?
4: Yeah.
15: What's that?
4: Nothing. How's that, Dave? Feel better now?
10: Aye, that's perked me up. I needed that wee can of Doof Doof 49.
4: Give me a sip. Oh, thanks, Dave. There you are.
10: No, you're all right. You finish it.
4: Well, what are we to make of her, then?
10: Well, you know me, Ramesh. I don't like to speak ill of people. I like to give people the benefit of the doubt. But that woman, well, she wasn't my cup of tea. Let's just leave it at that.
4: Maybe she's just nervous, Dave. It's a new business. I remember my first day here in Lindsay. It coincided with the launch of the double-decker. Of course, now people take the double-decker for granted, but back then, it was quite a lot to take in. Caused quite a stir. I dare say I was a bit offhand with some of my customers that day.
10: I bet you wouldn't have issued a lovely gift basket.
4: Mm.
10: We went to a lot of effort with that. Fashioned the straw out of an old shredded Sunday Times business supplement. It was very time-consuming.
4: Well, Alok, your first impressions of Peggy from Party Solutions?
11: I'm not sure what just happened. I feel numb.
4: Have some Doof Doof 49.
11: Thanks, Dad. What a roaster. I mean, I've seen some prize roasters in the Scottish service industry, but... my God.
4: What about your brother? Hairy hat, Sanjay. You've gone to town, haven't you?
10: What are all the bags about? Are you arranging a 40?
12: I didn't want any of this. I stupidly went in with my Elmo backpack. I kept turning round with my Elmo backpack. And I kept touching stuff with my Elmo backpack. And she said I had to buy everything I touched with my Elmo backpack. I turned round to her and I said, it's not me pure touching the things, it's my Elmo backpack. But as I did that, I pure touched a sexy fireman outfit with my Elmo backpack. And she made me buy that as well. Note to self, stop saying Elmo backpack.
10: That's not on. She's fleeced you, Sanji. You've got enough costumes there for a Village People tribute act, or the modern day equivalent. I'm not across the hit parade like I used to be.
4: Right, come on, Sanjay. We will put our coats on and march over there and demand our refund.
12: It's all right. I'll do it later.
4: Good morning, Jeff.
16: I'm not going to reciprocate your good morning, Ramesh, because it is most certainly not a good morning. Well, it's a morning, but it's not good. I am raging.
17: What's happened, Jeff?
16: It's the van. You know, the old chopmobile? I can't get it parked to unload the chops because a dirty big 4x4 is taking up 3 spaces.
17: Aye, that's Peggy's car.
16: Is that her with the party shop? Right. I'm going in, lads. All chops blazing.
4: Word to the shoe, Jeff. Peggy is not nearly as frivolous as her chosen business might imply.
16: Ramesh, I invite you to look at my knuckles. I deal with raw meat every day. I stun cattle with that metal thing with the things on it. I don't know the name of it, but that's me. I do that. I've no reason to be scared of some woman who sells Ben 10 party plates, I dare say.
4: Well, you've been warned. Morning, Mrs. Begg.
17: Hello, Mrs. Begg.
3: Hold on a minute. I've got something ensnared on me Christian Labotains.
4: What?
3: Me shoes. Oh. Very expensive they are as well. And I don't appreciate getting a calippo wrapper speared onto the heel. I'm not Lady Gaga. I'm Marjorie Begg, nay, Gabe.
17: Yeah, we've been meaning to ask you about that.
3: I go by both names. Never mind that. It's getting very messy out there.
4: Well, you know, there's a new business on the street, eh? New customers, increased traffic. Increased detritus is just a necessary evil.
3: How does that explain the feces?
4: Feces?
3: Feces? In a quaver's bag? And I'm no Dr. Gillian McKeith.
4: Mrs.
3: Mrs. Gillian McKeith. But by my reckoning, it's not canine or feline. It's human.
4: Oh!
3: I know.
4: Who would do that? In Nancy.
18: Hey!
4: Oh, hello, ladies. You are very effervescent.
18: What's he saying? Listen to him. What do you call me?
4: Effervescent?
17: Ah, yeah, it's a good thing. It means bubbly, effusive, lively, like peas in a pan.
18: Peas, I do wish.
17: Sorry?
18: In your dreams, Grandad.
17: I'm not with you.
18: Are you wanting to get from my pal? Is that it?
17: No, I don't.
18: Why, what's wrong with?
17: Nothing, she's smashing.
18: So, do you want to get after?
17: I don't know what to say.
4: So, ladies, I don't believe I've had the pleasure... Yes, very good, yes, yes. What I mean is I don't believe I have made your acquaintance.
18: We've just been into party solutions. Jill's getting hitched.
19: Woo!
18: Just been in getting all the gear for the hen night. Stetsons, trumpets, a light uppy crown, ale plates.
19: She doesn't need them. She's a slag.
3: Sorry to interrupt, but I need to crack on. Can I just get me chump and me grazie?
4: Of course.
18: Oh, here I am, wanting a grazie.
4: Oh, I'm sorry, dear, that was the last one.
3: Oi! What do you think you're doing?
18: I'm wanting a grazie.
3: Well, that's as may be, but that's my copy and you're not having it.
18: How? Has it got your name on it or something?
3: It does as it goes.
18: What's your name then?
3: Marjorie Begg.
18: It says Gibbia.
3: That's my name as well. It's complicated.
18: Very good. You're not getting it. Kimberly, I fancy a chomp as well.
3: Oi! There are other chomps there.
18: But I want that one.
3: Right. Well, I'm not stopping here. I'll get me chop and me grazie at Rate and Wait. I'm sorry, Ramesh. Goodbye.
4: This is Mrs. Begg, wait. Well, thank you very much, ladies. You have alienated one of my best customers.
19: Stuck up boots.
18: Think she's better than us.
19: Do you think you're better than us? Do you?
4: No, I don't. No, the chomping and grazie then.
19: Don't want them now. Where's your bog roll? That quaver's back pure. Cut me skinny ribbons.
4: I hereby call this emergency meeting of the Lenzie Local Traders Association to order. I will dispense with the pleasantries, as pleasantries have been in very short shrift in Lenzie of late.
18: Oh!
4: What's the matter, Hilly?
18: It's just that I've made gluten-free shortbread. I wanted to prove to you all that there is life after gluten, but if you want to sweep it under the carpet...
20: Well, there's no time for that, etc. Lenzie is not in a biscuit kind of place.
16: Especially gluten-free. Horrible!
18: You won't give them a chance.
4: Hilly, Brajeff is right. Biscuits are too frivolous. Right, to the burning matter in hand... Peggy Benson.
20: Oh, don't even say that woman's name in my company, etc.
18: We have to, Jeff. It's kind of what the meeting is about.
16: It's like during the war. Much as they disliked Hitler, they had to mention him by name in meetings to avoid confusion. Well, they couldn't just call him Naughty Michael or something.
20: Well, what's wrong with Naughty Michael? It would have worked, etc.
17: No, Jeff. It would have lessened the impact. Paris has been trampled under the imperialist jackboots of naughty Michael.
20: Ah, what's for me, etc.
4: Fine. For the sake of argument, let's call her Party Susan.
18: Excuse me, my sister-in-law's called Susan.
16: And anyway, Party Susans are nice things. They ensure that your nuts and mini-chops don't get soggy from contact with celery sticks at all.
4: Fine. Evil Susan.
18: Are my feelings to be swept under the carpet, hmm? Like my gluten-free biscuits?
16: Oh, change the record, Hilly.
4: Right. Evil Barbara.
18: I've got a Barbara goes to my cheeble.
4: Oh, do you know a Narbara, Hilly?
18: No. Don't think anyone does.
4: Good. Evil Narbara, then. Show of hands. Right.
20: Can we call Hitler Evil Narbara as well, etc.?
4: No, we can't. Right. What are we going to do about Evil Narbara?
16: Well, I went in there the other day to confront her vis-a-vis the parking situation. She was very rude. She said I smelled of chops.
17: Well, to be fair, Jim...
16: Yes, I know I smell of chops, but that's for me to say. If someone else points it out, it's racist.
20: No, I'm with you. I mean, Hilly smells of hamsters, but it's not my place to say it, etc.
18: I don't smell of hamsters.
16: Point is, she was extremely rude. And she parks her car like Leslie Nielsen in the Naked Gun franchise, which is to say, willy-nilly, which is to say, not very well.
18: I haven't met her, but I'm inundated with passing hen night trade. They don't come in to buy anything. They just come in to laugh at the animals.
17: Aye, well, some of the animals are quite funny. Mm. Gerbils are quite cheeky, aren't they?
4: Yes.
17: I like to see a fat gerbil falling off a wheel myself, as long as it doesn't hurt itself, like in You've Been Framed.
4: Yes, Dave, yes. A fat woman coming to grief on the business end of a Paris ender is instinctively funny, but it would be a different story if she were to shatter a femur and then die of complications in a Spanish hospital.
17: Exactly. We're not laughing at the gerbil, we're laughing with the gerbil.
18: Well, these horrible harridans aren't laughing with the gerbils. They're laughing at them.
17: Oh.
18: Well, they do this thing with their pinkies, casting aspersion on the size of the gerbil's genitalia.
4: Oh, yes, yes. This is textbook hen night, yes. Many's the time a pinky has been brandished at me from the open sunroof of a pink-stretched Hummer.
17: Me too.
20: I've had that. Well, me as well, etc.
18: Well, they've left the gerbils extremely confused as to their future direction. Their self-esteem is through the floor.
17: I can't really blame her for the clientele.
20: No, it's not the clientele that bothers me. I mean, brass sales have gone through the roof, etc. Admittedly, the tackier end of the brachrum.
17: Brachrum?
20: I was trying to combine the words bra and spectrum, but it's not as easy as it looks. Now, it's the litter that bothers me, etc. The place has gone downhill. It's like war-torn Bosnia.
16: Oh, the man's exaggerating. But it is fairly messy. She leaves all her boxes in the street and cardboard gets all soggy in the rain and there's a polystyrene,
18: Beads?
16: No, it's not quite beads, they're more,
4: Pops?
16: No, they're wee S shapes.
17: I believe they're called sigmoids.
18: That sounds like a new board game. Yes, being launched for Christmas. Yes, sigmoids, fun for all the family.
4: Have a pretty silly, come on.
16: Well, what are we going to do?
4: Well, it is important that we give Peggy...
17: Evil Narbara,
4: the right of reply. Perhaps if we tabulate our list of grievances, I can present them to her. Let us not forget, she is a business colleague and a fellow professional.
18: Hang on. I do know a Narbara.
4: Oh,
17: no, for goodness.
18: I'm not paying for these.
19: Yes, you are. Your fingerprints are all over them.
18: I would never buy everlasting candles. My Derek's got OCD. He goes round the kitchen saying off, off, off before he goes to bed. To own a candle that never goes out is my worst nightmare.
19: £2.50?
18: No.
19: Do you want to make this a police matter?
18: Fine. £2.50 then. And give me one of those Dad's taxis badges. They're funny.
4: Oh, hello, Sue.
18: What's good about it?
4: Sorry,
18: I panicked. It was her. Watch your step.
4: Hello, Peggy. How is business?
19: I've told you. I'm not a conference centre. I don't do chat. If you're not buying something, get out.
4: Actually, I'm afraid we are going to have a bit of a chat.
19: Oh, aye. Uh-huh.
4: Yes, I'm actually here as a representative of RTA.
19: Are you having a stroke?
4: No, I'm saying an acronym. The Lenzie Local Retailers Trading Association.
19: And what's that when it's at its grands?
4: Well, it's all the other shopkeepers.
19: I'm not interested, sorry.
4: No, I'm not recruiting, Peggy. I'm here to air grievances.
19: Grievances, is it?
4: Yes, grievances.
19: Well, here's my grievance. I'm trying to run a business, and you're taking up my valuable time. Is that your list?
4: Hey, do you mind?
19: Litter, bullying, Quaver's bag, human feces. Hold on. What's this about human feces?
4: Well, I have it on good authority that a human feces was located in a crisp bag on the street and it was one of your customers that furnished Lindsay with it.
19: Right. Three questions. One, how do you know it was human feces? Two, how do you know it was one of my humans? You better have proof to back that up. And three, so what if it was? It wasn't me that did it.
4: I know, but the thing is, your shop is bringing an undesirable element.
19: Aye, very good.
4: No, I've seen it with my own legs. They have bullied my customers, they belittled the wall of crisps, and in fact, launched a shoe at it, rendering four bags of spring onion commandos unsellable. My son Alok is in the back shop feeling very insecure about his manhood, and four of the members, Dave, their hands are a blur.
19: And that's my clientele that's done that, is it?
4: Well, it's not mine.
19: Listen to you, you're just a snob.
4: I am not.
19: Just because people want to have a good time, let their hair down a bit, have a sense of humour, you look down on them. You look down on me.
4: I don't look down on anyone. I just don't like being violated.
19: Cheer up. It's just a bit of fun.
4: Tell that to Dave. He is now languishing in his late mother's caravan, sporting a tingling lip which may very well become a cold sore.
19: Not my problem. These folk are harmless.
4: Well, what about your front window?
19: What about my front window?
4: It is festooned with festered doodahs.
19: What do you mean? What's pasta doodahs?
4: Oh, you know very fine well what I mean by pasta doodahs.
19: No, I don't.
4: Yes, you do. Pasta this things.
19: Sorry, that's just gibberish.
4: Pasta excuse me's.
19: Not with you.
4: Pasta humny numnies.
19: No.
4: Pasta...
19: No.
4: Oh, come on. Pasta Malcolm's.
19: No.
4: Pasta naughty naughties.
19: No.
4: Can I borrow that doodle?
19: If you touch it, you bought it.
4: Fine. Pasta...
19: No.
4: Pasta ning nongs. No. Pasta wassels.
19: No.
4: Pasta lulus.
19: No.
4: Pasta shiders.
19: No.
4: Pasta shells.
19: No.
4: Pasta grumblies.
19: No.
4: Pasta ning nongs.
19: You said that.
4: Pasta Elkies.
19: No.
4: Pasta No-Nos.
19: No.
4: Don't maybe say it.
19: You'll have to, because I'm none the wiser.
4: Pasta Willies.
19: Made you say it.
4: Well, it's not on. Remove them at once.
19: Oh, behave yourself. It's only cheeky pasta. It's pasta with an edge. It's a party favourite. What is wrong with cheeky pasta?
4: It is not cheeky pasta. That would be maybe pasta bums. This stuff is pasta pornography.
19: Are you wanting pasta bums? I could speak to my supplier.
4: I am not wanting pasta bums.
19: I think you are, and you just don't want to admit it.
4: No one in Lindsay wants pasta bums.
19: Is that right? Because the pasta willies have been flying out the door. Anyhow, who made you the king of Lindsay? You're a prude.
4: I'm not a prude. I know from some of the publications we sell that Lindsayans have a full and varied sex life. They simply don't want it plastered all over your frontage for the kiddies to see. You are corrupting the youth of Lindsay.
19: Who's corrupting them? You better back that up.
0: OMG! Help me out of this...

0: Lindsay!
1: Who's corrupting them? You better back that up.
2: OMG! Help me out of this, Peggy! It's pure chafing me!
0: Sanjay?
2: Oh! Hi, Dad!
0: What on earth are you wearing?
2: Sexy postman.
0: What? Why?
1: Oh, have you not met my latest recruit?
0: The Groot?
1: Peggy's sexy kissograms. He's very popular with the older ladies. They like a cuddly man.
0: And what does this entail?
2: Well, I just read a rude poem and kiss a gran. There's no touching. Maybe wiggle my bum a bit, but there's no touching.
0: Just as a postman?
2: Not always a postman. Can be a policeman, ambulance driver, male nurse. Well, just nurse, because I'm a male. Fireman, AA man, because that's the fifth emergency service. Sexy boxer, sexy Santa, sexy Santa's helper, sexy racing driver, and sexy tower
0: man. Sanjay, what on earth are you doing?
2: It's just a bit of fun, Dad. Pocket money. Plus, I get all the ladies whistling at me. I like it.
0: But Sanjay, this is demeaning.
2: It's not demeaning. One day I'm a paramedic. The next day I'm a sexy Chilean miner. I'm trying things out.
0: Trying things out? Chilean miners do not have to kiss grannies. Unless it's their granny greeting them at the entrance of a Chilean mine. Get back to the shop.
1: Stop harassing my staff.
0: He's my staff.
1: That's not what he said. Look, I've a business to run. You got a problem with that? Tough. There's nothing your wee shopkeeper's club can do about it.
3: Oh, it's a sad day, Ramesh.
0: Yes, it is, yes. I never thought I'd see the day when we'd have to put a grill over the counter. You know me, I pride myself on the personal touch. It's all eye contact, a pat on the arm, and a... How's your leg, Mr. Broussard?
4: Aye, but Lindsay's changed now. You ask one of these roasters how their leg is, and they'll laugh like witches for about an hour, and then they'll do... stuff.
0: Are you all right now, Dave?
4: Aye, Ramesh. Can't say I'm not looking forward to getting behind that grill. So what are we going for?
0: Well, let's see what density of mesh they offer.
4: Well, they've got a wider-spaced fencing, like criminals used to climb up in the Sweeney.
0: Mm-hmm.
4: And they've got the bird's-eye potato waffle, that's waffly versatile. There's the fishnet there, mm-hmm. And the bite-sized shreddy mesh, that's high security.
0: No. I still want eye contact. I won't let them take that away from me.
4: We should go for the Sweeney, then. That still protects you from a full can of super lager or a kitten heel to the face, seemingly.
0: Oh, what now?
4: Oh, it's not the 5-0 this time, Ramesh. It's a fire engine.
5: Excuse me, pal. Do you know whose car that is?
4: Which one?
5: This one.
0: We'll come out.
4: Oh, the stretch limo. That'll be the hen night.
0: Oh, my God. Peggy's shop is on fire.
5: Aye, we can't get the fire engine close enough.
4: Well, you'll need to speak to the hen night, because I'm not doing it.
5: What do you mean, hen night? It's 2 in the afternoon.
1: Ooh. Here, look, a sexy fireman.
6: Aye, it's better than that wee fat one. Get him!
5: Look, I'm not a sexy fireman. Look, I'm a fireman and I do all right. But I'm working here. That shop's on fire. Ladies, please!
7: Excuse me, Peggy. What do you want to do with these tiger face jock straps? They don't seem too charred.
1: Thanks very much. Put them in that pile on the right. Just to let you know, everyone, the hob's still working, so I've put some food on for the troops. I hope you can all stay for a bite to eat.
0: Oh, that's very kind of you, Peggy.
1: Aye, well, I've learned something today. I thought you were all stuck up, but you've mucked in like real pals.
8: I tell you what, Peggy, you dodged a bullet. These helium canisters could have done some damage. I think they might have sprung a leak, though.
0: You could probably save the majority of the stock. I mean, I know it'll smell smoky, but, you could maybe use that as a marketing tool.
8: Well, it worked for bacon.
1: I could have saved a whole lot more if it hadn't been for that box of trick candles.
9: Oh, is that what it was then, etc.?
1: Yeah, that tiny wee fire. I told those girls not to light them in the shop, but there's no telling some people. The firemen had the hose in the box 4 times, but they wouldn't go out. And before you know it, the sexy Grim Reaper costumes have gone up, then it spread to the Ghostbusters backpacks, and from there to the Jack Sparrow wigs.
9: Well, if only the firemen had got here sooner, etc.
1: It wasn't that. It's just those roasters wouldn't let them past. They ended up fighting the fire in their underwear. Kimberly's filmed it on her phone.
0: Well, don't worry. We'll have Party Solutions back on his feet in no time. You are a Lindsay local retailer and you need our help.
1: Thanks very much. I do appreciate it, but I'm not a Lindsay retailer anymore. Yeah. I'm going to cut my losses.
0: Oh,
6: really? That's terrible.
1: The light

0: that burns twice as bright burns half as long. Oh, that's wrong.
1: And inappropriate.
0: Yeah, well, I'm getting out of the party business. It's when I was watching those girls attacking those brave men. It just hit home to me. Yeah, I'm going to buy a fire engine.
2: What?
0: Aye, fire engine hen nights. It's a gold mine. Are you in, Sanjay?
3: I'm not sure. Dad?
4: Well, I suppose it's a bit of harmless fun.
0: You've changed your tune, Ramesh.
4: Well, perhaps you were right, Peggy. Maybe I have learned something as well. Perhaps I was a bit of a snob. People have different interests. Who am I to judge?
0: Well said. Well said. Right. We've made a dent in this. What do you say we break for lunch?
1: What's on the menu, Peggy?
0: Peggy's famous secret bolognese sauce.
2: Oh.
0: With pasta willies. Are they gluten-free?
5: Bags, Bags and Bags with Ramesh, played by Sanjeev Kohli, Dave by Donald Buccleary, Sanjay by Omar Raza, Alok by Sushil Kumar, Mrs. Begg by Marge Hogarth, Lovely Sue by Julie Wilson-Nimmo, Peggy by Kate Donnelly, Hilly by Kate Brailsford, Brad Jeff by Stephen McNichol and Mutton Jeff by Sean Scanlon. The producer was Gus Beatty. Bags, Mags and Bags is a comedy unit production for BBC Radio 4.
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6: 31.5, 32, 33, 35, 40 and 10 is 50 and 50 is a pound. At first, when you are given change in new money, it may sound rather odd. So if you're puzzled by 31.5, 32, 33, 35, 40 and 10 is 50 and 50 is a pound, think decimal. Now there are 100 new pence in a pound. Think decimal. That way you'll find shopping simple.

0: gentlemen, as you know, we are here to consider security clearance for the publication of my predecessor's memoirs, Solicitor General.
1: Yes, well, as you know, we've already approved Chapters 1 to 7, and I can see no reason to withhold approval for Chapter 8.
0: Hold on a minute. I think there is some highly questionable material.
1: Such as?
0: Well, page 211, for a start.
1: Well, it only says the Minister for Administrative Affairs supported the proposal to expand the Sellafield nuclear fuel plant in Cabinet, but spoke out against it in public.
0: Well, yeah, that was me. I was the Minister.
1: The point is, it's not a security leak.
0: The point is, it isn't true. Documentation is fairly impressive. But with respect, Prime Minister, if he has libelled you, that's a matter for the courts after publication, not for the Security Clearance Committee before it. We can't have accusations like this spread around. It's not just page 211, either. On page 224, there's a scurrilous accusation about my stopping that chemical plant project because of a baseless press scare. Then there's an indefensible passage about me on page 231.
2: Oh, 231. Hacker was more interested in votes than principles. Running for cover at the first whiff of unpopularity. Raised the average age of cabinet, but lowered the average IQ.
0: Thank you, Humphrey. We've all read the chapter.
1: Yes, well, as I say, Prime Minister, I'm not in any way supporting or defending him, but it's not an actual security breach. After all, Chapter 5 got leaked to the press and we took no action.
0: Oh, well, Chapter 5 was very complimentary about my getting the Qumran contract, but about my computer security guidelines.
1: It had just as much confidential material, and you never even had a leak inquiry about it.
0: Well, anybody could have leaked that chapter to the press.
2: Anybody?
0: I mean, even the title of Chapter 8.
2: The Two Faces of Jim Hacker.
3: That's not a secret, surely.
0: I'm sorry, I think there are security implications. Sellafield is nuclear.
1: But the Energy Secretary is responsible for Sellafield. He's seen the chapter and he says he has no problems.
0: Well, of course he has no problems. Describes him as the ablest minister in Cabinet. That's another slur on me.
1: I don't think it's actionable.
0: Look, let's be clear about this. We have the right to refuse publication, haven't we?
1: We have. But if they ignore us and publish us anyway, my legal opinion is we shall have no hope of stopping it through the courts.
0: Then we must lean on the publishers.
1: On what grounds?
0: National interest.
1: Look, I've already explained
0: that... This is obscene, scurrilous filth. It cannot be in the national interest to ridicule the national leader. I mean... undermine confidence in the national leader. Chapter 8 must not be published. Right?
2: Well, Bennett?
3: No, not very, Sir Humphrey.
2: Has the Prime Minister seen that yet?
3: Well, I'm not sure, but they've been quoting it on the Today programme, and he had listened to it while he had his breakfast.
2: I heard it too. I'm afraid they had him for breakfast.
3: Yes, they had particular fun with Jim Hacker raised the average age of the cabinet, but lowered
2: the average IQ.
3: IQ.
2: Yes. Actually, it is rather amusing.
3: On the other hand...
2: I know. Have you any explanation for this leak?
3: Well, it wasn't me, sir.
2: Well, of course it wasn't you. It's hardly in your interest or mine to leak that particular chapter to the press.
4: Well, it's not just Chapter 8. It's the report that he tried to suppress it. That means the leak must have come from someone who was at the meeting.
5: Good morning, Sir Humphrey.
2: What makes him think that?
4: Is he, has he... I've got half of Britain's press corps in the press office, waiting for his response to the story.
3: Only half?
4: The other half are on the phone. I've had interview requests from Le Monde, The Washington Post and Women's Wear Daily. How do you think you'll take it?
2: Well, we're just about to find out.
0: Well. Can you say something?
3: Good morning, Prime Minister.
0: Good morning. Good morning, Prime Minister. You're my press secretary, Bill. You realise what it is. It's a catastrophe.
2: Well, with respect, Prime Minister...
0: No respect at all, Humphrey. No respect for confidentiality, no respect for the national interest, no respect for the national leader. It's unforgivable. Who leaked it?
2: Who can say?
0: You can say. You'd better say. I want this traced at once. Must have been somebody at yesterday's meeting.
2: Well, I'll set up a leak inquiry straight away.
0: I don't want a leak inquiry. I want to find out who did it.
3: Prime Minister, when there is a leak, one normally doesn't really want to find out who's responsible, just in case it turns out to be one of your cabinet colleagues.
6: The Solicitor General and I were the only ministers present. Can't have been him. Law officers never leak. Besides, he had nothing to gain. It wasn't me, and all the rest were officials. I'm going to pursue this right through to the courts.
7: Prime Minister, I really have to have something for the press. They're all waiting, and there are 4 requests for TV interviews and 11 for radio.
6: Mr. Bowdless, all last week I was dying to get on to tell them about my success in achieving détente with the Soviets. They didn't want to know. Now this happens. They charge in like a herd of vultures.
3: Not herd, Prime Minister.
6: Charge in like a herd of vultures.
3: No, I mean vultures don't herd, they flock. And they don't charge, they...
6: Just what do they do, though?
3: They,
6: Why can't the press support Britain? Why do they always have to be muckraking like this? Why can't they write about our successes?
7: Like
6: my détente with the Soviets.
7: Well, there are friendly noises coming from the Kremlin, but it hasn't actually led to anything concrete, though, has it?
6: It's going to.
7: I'm sorry, Prime Minister, but I do have to tell them something about this allegation that you tried to suppress a chapter of your predecessor's memoirs.
6: Very well. Talk to them off the record. Sources close to the Prime Minister. Say nothing attributable.
7: All right.
6: But say that what he said about me is a complete pack of lies.
7: You mean about, running for cover and that sort of thing?
6: Yes.
7: Yes, the only problem is it is the author's opinion. We can't call him a liar for expressing his opinion.
6: Well, say that it's a pack of lies about my supporting Sellafield in cabinet, but speaking against it in public.
7: Yes, but the thing is, it is sort of true.
6: Oh, shut up.
7: But how do we say it's a pack of lies?
8: Prime Minister's recollection of events is significantly at variance with his predecessors.
6: Don't say the cabinet minutes vindicate me completely, but unfortunately, owing to the terms of the 30-year rule, they can't be disclosed for another 25 years, which makes his book deeply unfair, as well as totally untrue.
7: And what about the smears against you personally?
6: Smear him. Say that he's trying to rewrite history so as to make his own premiership look a little less disastrous than it really was. Imply that he's going gaga.
7: Passage of time and separation from official records have perhaps clouded his memory.
6: Yeah, what about the gaga bit?
7: Though perhaps no more than one would expect from a man of his age.
6: Will that do?
7: Yes, that's okay for the chapter. Now, what about the story about your trying to prevent publication?
6: Well, so that's a pack of lies, too.
7: Garbled account of a routine meeting. There was never any question of suppression.
6: Fine.
7: And do you want to give any interviews?
6: No, certainly not.
7: Shall I say why?
6: Make it a quote. Insignificant matter, no national importance. Typical of the media's trivialization of politics.
9: And who shall I attribute that quote to?
6: Close cabinet colleague.
9: Thank you, Prime Minister.
6: This is a disaster.
10: Oh, surely it's not all that serious.
6: Not serious? Telling the British public they can't trust the word of their own Prime Minister?
10: They won't believe that. Of course not.
3: Well, they might. Otherwise, it would mean they couldn't trust the word of their own ex-Prime Minister.
10: Yes, thank you, Bernard.
6: Thank goodness I've brought back a bit of honesty into British political life.
10: Thank goodness, Prime Minister.
6: Now, about nailing that leak.
3: Oh, I'm sorry to be pedantic, but if you nail a leak, you make another.
6: I want to trace the culprit.
10: Yes, Prime Minister.
6: And I want a prosecution.
10: Yes, Prime Minister.
6: And I want a conviction.
10: We can try and trace the culprit, we can prosecute, but under the present political system, there are problems about the government actually guaranteeing a conviction.
6: Little drinky with the judge?
10: It's unthinkable. There is no way any pressure can be placed on a British judge.
6: Well, how does one secure a conviction?
10: Well, simply, you find a judge who won't need any pressure put on him. A quiet word for the Lord Chancellor. Find a judge who's hoping to be made a Lord of Appeal and then leave justice to take her own impartial and majestic course.
6: That does the trick?
10: Well, not always. Sometimes they're so obviously trying for conviction that the jury acquits out of sheer bloody-mindedness.
6: So you need to find a judge with a bit of common sense as well?
10: Oh, yes.
6: Won't be as easy as you make out.
11: What are you asking me to tell my readers?
6: I'm not asking you to tell your readers anything, Eric. I'm just putting my side of the story.
11: Not that important, is it? Why the big fuss?
6: Because I have not got two faces, and I did not try to suppress that chapter.
11: Can I quote you?
6: No, you may not quote me, denying that I have two faces.
11: It was worth a try.
12: I don't know why he's so upset, Jim. I mean, I agree the article doesn't exactly flatter you, but
11: it's just part of the normal rough and tumble of political life, isn't it?
6: Well, I really don't think that a responsible newspaper ought to print such smears. Why did you?
11: Because it sold us over 100,000 extra copies.
6: Didn't you realise how damaging that accusation is?
12: Well, that's my point.
11: It's a damaging accusation. It's up to you to clear it for publication. You say you didn't try to stop it.
6: Well, of course I didn't.
11: Why not?
6: It's a free country, Derek. Freedom of speech.
11: But it's seriously damaging to you personally.
6: Well, no, it's not that damaging.
12: Fine, what's the fuss then?
6: I mean, not the damage to me personally that I mind, it's the damage to Britain that I worry about. Undermining the leadership can seriously damage the nation. With foreigners, the pound, all that.
11: Ah.
6: So I want you to retract that suppression story.
11: Hmm. I don't see how I can.
6: Well, of course you can. You're the editor, aren't you?
11: Yes, but an editor isn't like a general commanding an army. He's just the ringmaster of a circus. I mean, I can book the acts, but I can't tell the acrobats which way to jump.
6: I don't think it would be helpful if you made us think that we couldn't trust you. Obviously, we'd like to cooperate with the press, but you're making it difficult for us.
11: Prime Minister, I don't think it'd be helpful if you made it seem as though you were hostile to our paper. Obviously, we like to cooperate with Number 10, but if it's war, then...
6: No. I wasn't suggesting... No, all I meant was that there could be exclusive interviews, photo opportunities...
11: If I retract?
6: If you print the truth.
11: Jim, I have to stick by my story until I get hard evidence that it's not true.
6: Such as?
11: The minutes of the meeting.
6: Well, I don't see why not. My integrity is at stake. Bernard, the minutes bear out my version of the meeting, don't they?
8: Well,
6: Yes, Derek, you may see them. But I know they're usually confidential, but this is a special case.
11: Can I publish them?
6: Well, we'll talk about that. I'll have another look at them. Bernard, show them to me this afternoon.
10: Yes.
4: Okay.
10: Yes, Bernard.
4: Have you got a letter?
10: Yes, Ben.
4: I've got a problem.
10: Yes, Bernard.
4: You know?
10: Yes, Bernard.
4: How?
10: Because you've just told me, Bernard.
4: I mean, do you know what my problem is?
10: Your problem is, Bernard, that you don't ever come to the point.
4: Yes, sorry. Well, the Prime Minister has just had lunch with Derek Burnham, the editor of...
10: Yes, I know who he is, Bernard.
4: Yes, and the Prime Minister told him that the minutes of Cabinet Committee confirm that he didn't try to suppress Chapter 8 of the book, and that he would publish them if necessary to prove that he didn't.
10: So what is your problem?
4: Well, the minutes aren't written yet.
10: I see.
4: So, what should I do?
10: Write them, dear Bernard.
4: Yes, well, the problem is the Prime Minister did try to suppress the chapter, didn't he?
10: I don't know, did he?
4: Well, didn't he? Don't you remember?
10: What I remember is irrelevant, Bernard. If the minutes don't say that he did, then he didn't.
4: So you want me to falsify the minutes?
10: I want nothing of the sort. It's up to you, Bernard. What do you want?
4: I want to have a clear conscience.
10: A clear conscience?
4: Yes.
10: When did you acquire this taste for luxuries? Consciences are for politicians, Bernard. We are humble functionaries whose duty it is to implement the commands of our democratically elected representatives. How could we possibly be doing anything wrong if it has been commanded by those who represent the people?
4: Well, I can't accept that, Sir Humphrey. No man is an island.
10: I agree, Bernard. No man is an island entire of itself, and therefore never seemed to know for whom the bell tolls. It tolls for thee, Bernard.
4: So what do you suggest, Sir Humphrey?
10: Bernard, the minutes do not record everything that was said at a meeting, do they?
4: Well, no, of course not.
10: And people change their minds during a meeting, don't they?
4: Well, yes.
10: So the actual meeting is a mass of ingredients for you to choose from.
4: Oh, like cooking?
10: Like, no, not like cooking. Better not to use that word in connection with books or minutes. You choose from a jumble of ill-digested ideas, aversion, which represents the Prime Minister's views as he would, on reflection, have liked them to emerge.
13: But if it's not a true record...
10: The purpose of minutes is not to record events. It is to protect people. You do not take notes if the Prime Minister says something he did not mean to say, particularly if it contradicts something he has said publicly. You try to improve on what has been said, put it in a better order. You are tactful.
13: But how do I justify that?
10: You are his servant.
13: Oh, yes.
10: A minute is a note for the records and a statement of action, if any, that was agreed upon. Now, what happens at the meeting in question?
13: Well, the book was discussed, and the Solicitor General advised there were no legal grounds for suppressing it.
10: And did the Prime Minister accept what the Solicitor General had said?
13: Well, he accepted the fact there were no legal grounds for suppression, but...
10: He accepted the fact that there were no legal grounds for suppression. You see?
13: Oh.
10: Is that a lie?
13: No.
10: Can you write it in the minutes?
13: Yes.
10: How is your conscience?
13: Much better, thank you, sir.
14: Bernard Woolley.
15: Yes?
14: Your minutes were published in the Post today.
16: The minutes of Jim Hacker's meeting with the Solicitor General.
15: Yes, I know. Look, I've got to get to work.
14: Just answer a few questions for us.
15: I'm sorry, I can't comment.
16: But you'd agree, it all looks very suspicious.
15: What?
17: Well, he offered to publish them last Thursday. Why did it take so long?
15: Well, because they weren't...
16: Weren't cleared? Cleared for publication.
14: But the Prime Minister cleared them last Thursday.
15: Yes, but, well, there's the Official Secrets Act.
17: So how can they be cleared for publication if they're subject to the Official Secrets Act?
15: Well, the Prime Minister can clear anything.
17: So are you saying that the Prime Minister is not subject to the Official Secrets Act?
15: Well, no.
14: No, he is, or no, he isn't?
15: Yes.
17: Come on, Bernard. What you're saying is that Hacker makes the rules.
15: No.
17: That's just what you said.
15: Yes.
17: So when it comes to the Official Secrets Act, the Prime Minister is above the law.
15: Not in theory.
17: But in practice?
15: No comment.
17: That's very interesting, Bernard.
15: Look, I'm not sure I've made myself clear.
17: Well, you've made it very clear.
14: Look, one other thing. Is there any truth, Bernard, in the rumour that your minutes took 4 days to appear because Mr. Hacker can only type with two fingers?
15: Excuse me, I'm scared. By the way, I was speaking off the record, you know.
18: Sorry, Bernard. It's a bit late to say that now.
19: Prime Minister?
20: Yes, Bernard?
19: Have you got a moment?
20: Yes, Bernard.
19: I've got a problem.
20: Problem, Bernard?
19: Yes, well, it's just that, well, I've just been interviewed by the press.
20: You gave an interview?
19: Yes, I'm afraid so.
20: Well, that's not your job.
19: Well, I know, I couldn't help it. It just happened. They just trapped me into speaking to them.
20: What did you say?
19: Nothing, really.
20: Well, what's your problem?
19: Well, they were asking me about you.
20: What about me?
19: About you and the Official Secrets Act.
20: And?
19: Whether you were bound by it.
20: Of course I'm bound.
19: Yes, of course you are. But it might not come out like that.
20: What do you mean?
19: Well, thinking back on what I said and what they said, and what I said you said, what they may say I said you said, or what they may have thought I said I thought you thought. Well, they may say I said I thought you said you thought.
20: Go on, Bernard.
19: Well, I think I said you thought you were above the law.
20: You said that?
19: Well, not intentionally. That's just the way it came out. I'm terribly sorry they were just asking me all these questions.
20: Bernard, just because people ask you questions, what makes you think you have to answer them?
19: Well, I don't know.
20: You've never answered my questions just because I asked
19: them. I know.
20: After a lifetime in the civil service, an entire career devoted to avoiding questions, you suddenly decide to answer them today and to the press. You must have flipped your lid, Bernard.
19: Please don't shout at me, Prime Minister. I assure you, I won't answer any more questions ever again.
20: Get Humphrey and Dillon here.
19: Will you send Sir Humphrey in, please, and Bill Pritchard?
20: And if this question should ever arise again, Bernard, this is how you deal with questions. If you have nothing to say, say nothing. Better still, had something to say and say it, no matter what they ask. Pay no attention to the question, just make your own statement. And then if they ask the question again, what you say is, that's not the question. Or, I think the real question is, and then you make another statement of your own. Well, how's that leak inquiry coming on?
1: Well, Prime Minister, the wheels will be turning very soon.
20: Very soon? I asked you a week ago. What's the matter with you two?
2: Sorry, Prime Minister, I had no idea you were serious.
1: Leak inquiries are not usually pursued.
20: Well, I want this one pursued. Rigorously and immediately.
2: Rigorously?
20: And immediately.
2: Immediately?
20: Immediately.
2: Oh, what? Do you mean you really want it pursued?
20: What's the next move, Humphrey? I want it pursued. Now.
2: Very well, Prime Minister, if you're serious, I will arrange a genuine arm's-length inquiry, if that's what you really want. I'll get Inspector Plod of the special branch.
20: Thank you. Now, I have to do something to improve our relations with the press, which have deteriorated considerably today. My esteemed private secretary saw fit to tell them that I felt myself to be above the law when it came to official secrets. Yes, you may well hang your head, Bernard. What's the constitutional position, Humphrey?
2: Well, Prime Minister, in a sense, Bernard was right. The question, in a nutshell, is what is the difference between a breach of the Official Secrets Act on the one hand and an unattributable off-the-record briefing by a senior official? The former, a breach, is a criminal offence. The latter, a briefing, is essential to keep the wheels turning. Now, is there a real objective difference, or is it a matter of convenience and interpretation? And it is a breach of the Act if there is an unofficial, non-attributable briefing by an official who's been unofficially authorised by the Prime Minister.
20: It's been authorised by the Prime Minister, no.
19: That's what I say.
20: Well, surely it's up to me to decide whether it's in the national interest if something can be disclosed or not. The point is, it's not up to officials. And last week's leak must have come from an official.
2: But what if the official was officially authorised? Or even unofficially authorised? What if the Prime Minister officially disapproves of a breach of the Act, but unofficially approves? Now, that would mean that a leak would be unofficially official, but officially unofficial.
20: Thank you, Humphrey. You've been a tremendous help.
2: Thank you.
20: Now, we've got to do something to repair the damage that you two have done to me this week. Perhaps I'd better have lunch with another Fleet Street editor, a more friendly one this time.
21: I'm sorry to interrupt, Prime Minister, but I'm not sure that any of them are awfully friendly at the moment.
20: Couldn't we offer one of them a knighthood in the honours list?
21: Well, giving them knighthoods is a double-edged sword. It can work for or against you. The question is, do you have any control over them once you've given it?
20: I should have thought any editor would have been rather pleased.
21: But having got an honour, he may feel free to do and say exactly what he likes, nothing further to lose.
2: That's right. You don't get gratitude afterwards. Gratitude is merely a lively expectation of favours to come.
21: May I suggest that instead of trying to butter up the press, we distract them. Let's give them a story.
20: Such as?
21: Start a war, that sort of thing.
20: Start a war?
19: Only a small war.
2: If I might intervene, even a small war would be overkill. Why didn't you expel 76 Soviet diplomats? That has been our practice in the past when we wish to ensure that the press lose interest in something.
20: I can't do that.
21: It'd be a great headline for you. Government cracks down on red spy ring. Very patriotic.
2: It must be a story that nobody can disprove.
21: And which will be believed even if it's denied. Soviet ambassador's chauffeur is Lieutenant General in KGB.
20: I can't do that. I've been working at this detente for the Soviets for weeks. It's the only thing that is working at the moment. What do you think, Bernard? You seem to be rather good at getting things into the papers.
19: Well, what about a royal event?
20: Such as?
19: Well, an engagement, a divorce, a pregnancy.
20: You can arrange that?
2: Has he read the leak inquiry report?
19: He's reading them now. Look, how do we handle it?
2: It's very difficult. There is almost no precedent for handling a leak inquiry which actually finds the culprit.
19: Especially when the culprit happens to be a senior civil servant.
2: But I think we can save him.
19: How? He was at the meeting with the Solicitor General. He's owned up. There can't be any doubt that he is the leaker, can there?
2: There's going to be.
20: There, Humphrey, you see? Just as I suspected. Right, I want that press officer at the Department of Energy prosecuted. Section 2 of the Official Secrets Act.
2: I think not, Prime Minister.
20: Oh, you think not, do you, Humphrey? Because it's a civil servant, that's
2: certainly not, Prime Minister, because it is not in your interests.
20: Not in my interest that somebody should be punished for undermining the whole fabric of government.
2: Prime Minister, the Attorney General says that a prosecution would not succeed because there are no real security implications.
20: I don't care. At least it'd make an example of him.
2: He also advises that if we prosecute, we must first undertake a similar special branch inquiry into the early leak of Chapter 5. You know, your success in Qumran.
20: Well, that was completely different.
2: May one ask why?
20: Well, harmless.
2: Well, the Attorney General says that either both leaks are harmless or neither. So shall I ask the special branch to work on the Chapter 5 leak?
20: Oh, all right. Drop the prosecution, but sack the press officer.
2: Well, that could be difficult. There is some evidence that he was not acting on his own initiative.
18: Meaning?
2: He was carrying out the wishes of his Secretary of State.
20: He was what?
2: Yes, apparently the Secretary of State was not displeased at being described the ablest minister in the cabinet. And he told his press officer that, so far from wanting the chapter suppressed, he would not mind seeing it in the press at once, with special reference to the fact that it might not otherwise be read by the public because of an attempt by Number 10 to censor it.
20: You sure of this?
2: I am sure that that's what the press officer's explanation will be when his case for wrongful dismissal comes up before the Industrial Tribunal.
20: Wrongful dismissal?
2: He will argue that he was following an implied instruction, carrying out his Secretary of State's wishes.
20: So I can't sack him?
2: No.
20: Well, who can I sack?
2: Well, Prime Minister, you must sack somebody. The only candidate is the Energy Secretary. After all, he is responsible for his department.
20: I can't do that. I lost one cabinet minister last week. I can't sack another one this week.
2: Quite, Prime Minister. To lose one cabinet minister may be regarded as a misfortune to lose both. Looks like carelessness. Thank you, Bernard. Furthermore, Prime Minister, as the Energy Secretary did not do the leaking and denied that he asked for it to be done, he might sue for wrongful dismissal as well.
20: Well, what am I to do? The press is clamoring for the result of this inquiry.
2: Well, the press office has drafted this statement.
20: Communications breakdown, misunderstanding, acted in good faith, will be dealt with by internal procedures. This is a whitewash.
2: No, not really. It shares out the blame equally.
19: More of a grey wash.
20: It will still make it look as though I tried to suppress that chapter. What am I to do, Humphrey?
2: Perhaps we should send the story out, but smother it.
20: Smother it? You mean...
2: Oh, Prime Minister, I've been meaning to tell you. There's some very worrying information on the Foreign Office files about espionage in the Soviet embassy and trade delegation.
20: No.
2: Evidence against a lot of diplomats.
20: How many?
2: 76.
20: You know, Humphrey, I think the time has come to be firm.
2: Absolutely.
20: After all, the defense of the realm is at stake.
2: Precisely.
20: Expel them. And I want the press told today.
2: At the same time. Yes, Prime Minister.

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1: Ladies and gentlemen, Life with the Lions.

0: like you to meet the Lyon family.
1: I'm Richard Lyon.
2: I'm Barbara Lyon.
3: I'm Ben Lyon.
4: And I'm Daniels in the Lion's Den.
0: Here they are in that old friend.

0: Richard, I'm telling you for the last time, I will not have him in this house another minute.
1: But, Pop, you can't do this to me. He's my friend.
0: A fine friend. He's not to be trusted.
2: Ben, please, he might hear you.
0: I don't care if he does. He wasn't in this house 2 minutes before he ran off with my wallet. And last night I caught him trying to get into Aggie's room.
1: But, Pop, he's sorry now, aren't you, pal?
0: Oh, I'm sorry, son, but you shouldn't have picked up a stray dog and brought him home.
1: I didn't bring him home. I just tied a rope to his collar and he followed me. Please, Pop, let me keep him.
0: No, no.
3: Daddy, I do think you're being awfully hard on Richard.
0: Now, you keep out of this.
2: What kind of a dog is he, Richard?
1: A man in the mew says he was a genuine Irish Weagle.
0: A genuine Irish Weagle? He's a genuine mongrel. And don't go around telling people he's an Irish Weagle, because no matter how small a lie you tell, it always leads to trouble.
1: All right, Pop. But please, can I keep him? This is the first really big thing I've ever asked for. Up to now, I've only asked for little things like shillings and half crowns.
2: Besides, Ben, think how useful the dog can be. We can train him to catch mice. Then you won't have to set any more mice traps.
0: No, no, you mean mouse traps.
2: Oh.
0: Well, anyway, I don't have to set any mouse traps. What do you think we have a cat for?
2: Oh, don't be silly. The cat doesn't know how to set a mouse trap.
0: Look, all this is getting us nowhere. Dogs need a lot of looking after. Who will take him out for exercise?
2: I will.
0: Well, who will give him his meals?
3: I will, Daddy.
0: And who will pay the dog license?
1: You mind starting again so I can take the first question?
0: No, Richard, it'll never work out. Besides, he's such a big dog. What would you feed him on?
1: Well, there's that chocolate cake we're having for tea. He can have my share. My third helping.
0: No, it's no good. It simply isn't practical. It isn't fair on the dog either. There's too much traffic around here. Besides, he's too big for this little house. I'm sorry, but you'll have to give him away.
1: All right, Pop.
2: Ben, we need some logs.
0: Well?
2: Well, you know who usually carries them in.
0: Yes?
2: Well, this time you do it.
0: All right.
3: Mother, why is Daddy so against us having a dog?
2: Well, once he had a dog he was very proud of, and he entered him in a big dog show, and he didn't win a single prize.
3: Oh, what a shame.
2: Yes, he was so disgusted that he took the dog into a big tent where they were offering a booby prize for the biggest freak of the show.
3: And did he win?
2: Yes, he beat his own dog by 12 votes.
3: Mother, don't you think you could persuade Daddy to let us keep the dog?
2: Well, maybe, but we'll have to put him in a good mood first.
3: You mean laugh real hard at his joke?
2: That's right. Shh. I can hear him coming. And remember, he loves to be flattered.
3: Okay, Mother.
2: Yeah, here he comes. Now watch.
0: Hey, are these enough logs?
2: So, children, you see, I'm sure that your father is right, as I am, that today is, what is today anyway? Let's see, yesterday was Saturday.
0: Well, if yesterday was Saturday, obviously today is Sunday.
2: Oh, Ben, you are so clever.
3: Huh. Yes, Daddy, it didn't take you a second to answer that.
1: No. Yeah, how did you figure it out so quick, Pop?
0: Well, naturally, Sunday comes after Saturday.
2: Oh.
0: Say, are you all trying to soft soap me?
2: Oh, of course not, darling.
0: Well, all right. Say, BB, this wood looks funny to me.
2: Well, that's because the bark has blight on it.
0: You mean its bark is worse than its blight? Now, wait a minute. It wasn't that funny. All I said was its bark is worse than its... All right.
3: But, Daddy, we can't help it. It's such a funny joke.
0: All I said was its bark... Now, stop it!
2: Oh, Ben, you're such a funny man. You're much funnier than Charlie Chester.
0: Oh, I am not.
2: Oh, you are, too. People just look at you and laugh. Yes.
3: Yes, Daddy's enough to make a dog laugh.
0: You mean a cat?
3: I mean a dog. Dogs make much better audiences.
0: Oh, so that's it. You want me to change my mind about that dog? Well, the answer is no, and that's final.
1: Oh, Pop, he wants to make friends. Look, he's picked up your slippers and he's bringing them to you.
0: So he has. Say, that's pretty smart. And he does look as if he likes me. Here, boy, you give me the slippers. Say, he is a nice dog. Here, boy.
4: Ouch, he bit me.

0: a hand.
1: Oh, it's all right, but that dog has to go. He's dangerous.
0: Oh. Anything interesting in the newspaper?
1: Let's see. Yes, yes, here's something in Percy Hackenbush's column about the Mayor of Marble Arch. Listen to this. It is now revealed that the unknown assailant that hit Mayor Clinker over the head last week was none other than his wife. His wife. Say, this Hackenbush is terrific. He doesn't care what he says. That's the way a columnist should be.
0: Fearless, huh?
1: Yes, yes. Mm. Wait a minute. There's more here.
0: Oh.
1: Another prominent member of the borough was involved in a similar accident. Oh, what do you think of that? How do you like that? Another poor mug. Oh, here's more. This man received a black eye from his wife. The man in question is none other than that well-known figure, Ben Lyon. Ben Lyon?
0: Say, that my name sounds familiar.
1: Why, the low-down scandal monger, washing my dirty linen in his newspaper. Phoebe, this is your fault. You shouldn't have told people you gave me that black eye.
0: Oh, I only did it to stop them from thinking that you were silly enough to bump into a door.
1: Percy Hackenbush, just wait until I meet him.
0: Now, Ben, don't get into any more trouble.
1: Is that animal loose again?
0: No, he's in the living room with Skippy.
1: Oh, well, that's... With Skippy? He'll murder that cat.
0: Oh, Skippy. Ben, quick, poor Skippy. Come on.
1: Where is he?
0: He's up there on the mantelpiece. Come down from there, you silly dog.
1: Skippy, leave him alone. He's had enough. What's all the rumpus about? Well, that dog of yours and Skippy were fighting.
2: No, they were only playing. Look at the way Skippy's wagging his tail. That shows he's happy.
1: Richard, that only applies to dogs.
0: You're wrong, Ben. Not only dogs wag their tails when they're happy.
2: What do you mean, Ma?
0: Well, when your father used to take me dancing, he was never happier than when he was doing the conga. Come on, Richard, let's go out and catch him before he gets in any more trouble.
1: Yes, and remember, he's going back tomorrow. Never happier than when I was dancing the conga, huh? I used to be pretty good at that. One, two, three, bump. One, two, three, bump. One, two, three, bump. Come on in, bump.
3: Mr. Lyon?
1: Yes, that's me, bump.
3: I'd like to have a word with you when you finish dancing. My name is Percy Hackenbush.
1: Oh, well, come in, Mr. Percy Hackenbush. Why, you're the man who wrote that libelous article about me. Get out of my house.
3: Mr. Lyon, please. You haven't heard what I came to say.
1: I suppose you came to apologize for saying my wife gave me a black eye.
3: No, I came to get the inside story on why she gave it to you. Mr. Lyon, put down that golf club.
1: I'm holding myself back, Mr. Hackenbush. Being a gentleman, the fact that you're in my house stops me from telling you what a low-down, sneaking, cowardly scoundrel you are. So I won't say it.
3: Look here, Lyon, keep that dog away. Ouch, he bit me. Lyon, your dog bit me.
1: Well, if he gets rabies, I'll sue you.
3: I'll get even with you for this if it's the last thing I do.
0: The dog got away. Ben, what are you laughing about?
1: Baby, he bit Hackenbush. He bit Hackenbush. Nice doggy.
0: Hackenbush?
1: Yes, you know, Baby, I think we need a nice, intelligent dog around the house, don't you?
0: But you said he was a mongrel, and I told the mayor, and the mayor said, well, we shouldn't have a mongrel.
1: Oh, the mayor's a stuffed shirt. Anyone who's ashamed of owning a mongrel is vain and superficial. I'll never try to hide that fact.
0: Why are you putting on your coat?
1: I'm going to take my dog for a little walk. Nice doggy. Did you bite Hackenbush? Of course you did. Nice little doggy.

0: Well, it's certainly good to get some fresh air, isn't it, boy?
1: Hello there, Mr. L. Out for your constitutional?
0: That's right, Wimple. Come on, walk to the pillar box with me. I want to post a letter.
1: Okay, now. Here. What on earth's that? A dog?
0: Of course it's a dog.
1: Where'd you get it from? Out of a seed catalog?
0: Hey, that's not funny.
1: Funny to me. Yeah, it's a weird-looking mongrel, isn't it?
0: Mongrel? Evidently, you don't know a thoroughbred when you see one.
1: I say, oh, sorry, Mr. L. No offense. What kind of a dog is he?
0: He's an Irish Weagle.
1: An Irish Weagle?
0: Yeah.
1: Never heard of one.
0: Well, they're very rare. He's an exceptionally fine specimen. Look at the legs. No, not mine, silly. The dog's.
1: Oh, Beagle, eh? Where'd he come from?
0: Not a beagle, a weagle.
1: Oh.
0: They started the breed by, it was crossbreeding whippets and beagles in County Kerry.
1: I see, an Irish weagle. Yeah. Not many about, eh?
0: No, as a matter of fact, there are only five in the entire world.
1: Five of them? Splendid looking thing.
0: Yes, the breed's almost extinct.
1: Yes, he does. I don't know. Yes. By the way, what's his name?
0: Name? Henry. Henry the Fifth. They named him that on account of his regal carriage.
1: Oh, yes. He carries his head a bit low, doesn't he?
0: Well, that proves his royal birth. Wimple, the truly noble are always humble, even in dogs.
1: An Irish weagle, eh? An Irish weagle. Irish. You know, his bark seems to have a hint of a brogue in it.
0: Here. Wimple, pet him. Put your hand on him.
1: Well, will I get it back?
0: Of course you will. Just don't act afraid of him.
1: Oh, I couldn't be that deceitful. You walk next to the curb and I'll walk over here.
0: Okay. Hey, look at this lamppost. You know, the light's been out on this lamppost for two nights now. I must tell the electricity board about it.
1: Oh, come on, Mr. L.
0: Okay, but wait for Henry. Come on, boy.
1: Now, here we are. Now, here's the pillar box.
0: Yes. Oh, good. I must post this letter. Let's see. It says collections up to 6 p.m. Fine.
1: Come on, Mr. L.
0: Okay, but wait for Henry. Come on, boy. Well, good night, Wimple. Give my regards to your wife, Henrietta.
1: Henrietta. Yes, I'll do that, Mr. L. Toodaloo.

0: I'll get it.
1: Oh, Bebe, Bebe, if that's someone for me, I'll be in the kitchen. I'm going to give Henry a bath.
0: Oh, Ben, I forgot to tell you. Henry is a Henrietta.
1: Oh, he is, is she?
0: Mm-hmm.
1: Well, I suppose it's all right for me to give her a bath.
0: Yes.
1: Come on, Henrietta.
0: Oh, I'm coming.
2: Oh, hello, Bebe, darling. I just popped in to see what you and Ben are doing this afternoon.
0: Well, I'm not doing anything, but Ben's going to be busy with Henrietta.
2: And Mr. Wimple?
0: No, just Henrietta. He's giving her a bath.
2: What?
0: I said Ben's giving Henrietta a bath.
2: Bebe, don't you object to a thing like that?
0: Of course not. Why should I? If it makes him happy, she can even sleep at the foot of the bed.
2: Well, Bebe, you're certainly broad-minded.
0: Oh, I don't know. I believe in keeping men occupied. It keeps them out of mischief.
2: Well, I must say that's a fine way to do it.
0: You know, Florrie, Ben and Henrietta have become very attached to each other.
2: So it seems.
0: Yes. You should have seen them in the garden today. Henrietta kept kissing him and trying to climb on his lap.
3: On Ben's lap?
0: Yeah, but she couldn't quite make it. She kept slipping off. She's so big.
2: Isn't she rather old for that sort of thing?
0: Well, maybe, but she's pretty frisky. You should see her jump over his head.
2: What?
0: Yes, yes, but the cutest thing she does is when she rolls over and plays dead.
2: Now, Bebe, as a friend, my advice to you is get rid of her.
0: Oh, I can't do that. Ben would be very upset.
2: Well, I don't care. Go in, drag her out of the bath, put a dress on her and throw her out.
0: Oh, don't be silly, Florrie. How in the world could I get a dress over her tail? And besides, Florrie, she's a very, very sensitive dog.
2: A dog?
0: Of course.
2: Oh, Bebe.
0: What? What's the matter?
2: Oh, I should have known. Well, I'd better go home and lock up the chickens.
0: Goodbye. She's silly, isn't she? Bye.
4: Hey, Ma. Hmm? Isn't it wonderful about Henrietta being such a valuable dog?
0: Who said so?
4: Pop. Everybody in town's talking about it. Mr. Wimple says Pop told him that Henrietta is a thoroughbred Irish Weagle.
0: Oh, your father said that, did he? He did, huh?
5: Mother, where's Daddy?
0: He's in the kitchen giving the dog a bath. Come on, let's go in and see him. Hello, Ben. How you doing?
1: Oh, not too bad, but she's awfully dirty.
5: She certainly is.
1: Hold still, Henrietta.
0: That funny soap you're using.
1: Well, it's flea soap.
0: Oh. You have to wash the fleas, too?
1: Oh. Of course not. Now, if I can just get this face flannel lathered up, I'll get going on it.
0: Ben.
1: Yes?
0: That's not a face flannel. That's your necktie.
1: Darn it. It's my hand-painted necktie, too. Look at that. I've scrubbed one of Betty Grable's legs off.
5: What have you got two tubs for, Daddy?
1: Well, Henrietta's so dirty, the other tub is for her second soaping. Come on now, Henrietta. I'm going to put you in the other tub. Now, look, don't argue with me. I'm stronger than you are.
4: Go on, Pa. You've almost got her in.
5: Oh, that's done it. Oh, Mother, look at that sweet face looking so reproachful, sitting in the middle of the tub all covered in soap suds.
0: It looks silly, too. Ben, get out of that tub.
6: I can't. I'm stuck.
7: Oh, Master Richard. Miss Barbara, here's some scraps for your dog.
4: Oh, thank you, Aggie. Come on, Henrietta.
5: Isn't she a beautiful dog, Aggie?
7: Aye, but she's very big. Not near so nice as the wee dog my family had.
8: A Scotch Terrier, I suppose.
7: Aye, what else? Oh, and what a lovely nature. The only member of the family he didn't like was Uncle Hamish.
8: Why?
7: Because Uncle Hamish drank too much.
4: He did?
7: Aye, so the dog bit him every time he got drunk. And that's how the wee thing lost all his hair.
8: The poor dog lost all his hair?
7: Aye. You see, Uncle Hamish believed in the old remedy, a hair of the dog that bit you. And in 6 months, the dog was bald.
4: Gee, that's too bad. A bald dog.
7: Aye, not another hair. Come on, you two, bring Henriette out to the kitchen, and I'll give her a nice wee bowl of Scotch broth.
4: Thanks, Aggie.
0: I'll get it.
9: Hello, Miss Hill. I just wanted to thank you for the birthday present you knitted me.
0: Oh, I'm glad you liked it, Counselor Wimple.
9: Oh, I did. Not half. They were two lovely sweaters.
0: Oh, those weren't sweaters. They were a pair of socks.
9: Hey?
0: Yeah.
9: Blimey, no wonder I couldn't get him over my head.
0: Say, tell me, how is everything with the borough?
9: Thorough, Mrs. L. I'm still smashing ahead for promotion, you know.
0: Yeah.
9: MP. Oh. Next election, I'll sweep the borough.
0: Oh, does an MP have to do that, too?
9: Yeah. No. Oh. I mean the votes.
0: Oh, the votes. Tell me about your platform. What are you going to stand for?
9: Oh, anything they'll fall for.
0: That's funny. You know, my father used to have an interesting platform. He made all his speeches in pubs until the judge sent his committee to jail for 14 days.
9: Did your father get 14 days, too?
0: No, he got 15 days. Oh. He was last out, first in.
1: Ah, you said it.
0: Oh, no.
1: You know.
0: No.
1: I nearly made it funny there.
0: Nearly.
1: Oh, hello, Wimpy.
9: Very funny. Good morning, Mr. Hill. How's every little Regal?
1: Oh, Regal. Thank you, Wimple. That dog's in a class by itself.
9: Good, because I'm here tonight in my official capacity.
1: What is your official capacity?
9: About 5 pints in the morning. Now, I'm referring to my counselor capacity. The borough is putting on a dog show.
1: A dog show?
9: Yes, a show for dogs. Heaps of hounds, oodles of poodles, and buckets of bloodhounds. And, Mr. L, I'd like you to enter your Irish Regal. It's tomorrow. Now, what do you say?
0: No.
9: Why? Isn't our little dog show good enough?
1: Oh, sure, it isn't that. It's just that it hates other dogs. Couldn't stand the noise.
9: Oh, there won't be any noise. It's a very small show. No band. Most of the dogs will be asleep, I think.
0: No. He can't stand silence either.
1: No, he's very moody.
9: Yeah. You said it was in good shape.
1: I know. I didn't want to hurt its feelings. You see, Wimple, it's right outside the door. Listens to every word we say.
9: Listens to every... Eh? Oh, well, never mind. Perhaps some other time. Toodaloo. Au revoir, doggy. Blimey speaks French as well.
1: That was a close one.
0: Yes. Come on, Ben. Let's get dressed for dinner.
1: Right.
4: Gosh, did you hear all that, Barbara?
8: Yes. Just to think our Irish Weagle has a chance of winning first prize.
4: Then why don't we enter her in the dog show in Pop's name?
8: Oh, because Daddy said she's too nervous.
4: You didn't believe that, did you? Pop was just being unselfish. He knows Henrietta would make all those other dogs look silly. Why, she'd walk away with every prize in sight.
8: Then let's enter her and give Daddy the surprise of his life.
1: Oh, darling, I'm home.
0: Oh, hello, Ben.
1: It's a good thing we didn't enter Henrietta in the dog show.
0: Mm-hmm.
1: They would have found out that she was a mongrel, and we'd have been the laughingstock of the whole neighborhood.
0: Yes. Well, how is everything at the office?
1: Oh, just fine. Did anyone telephone me?
0: Yeah, but I couldn't make out the name, so just to be on the safe side, I said you'd let them have something on account tomorrow.
1: Oh, fine. Well, how's the dog?
0: Oh, just wonderful. I'm going to take her out in the kitchen now and give her some dinner. Come along, Henrietta. And if you're a good dog, I'll give you some dog food. And if you're a bad dog, you'll have to eat what we do.
1: Come in. Oh, hello, Wimple.
9: Hello, Miss Lil. How's that dog of yours?
1: Oh, just fine. You know, Wimple, you ought to have a dog.
9: Oh, I've got a dog.
1: You have? What kind?
9: I don't quite know it, but in fact, his father was an Airedale, and his mother was a female, so I'm not quite sure. But to me, he looks very much like a cockeyed spaniel.
1: Well, what do you care as long as it's loyal and affectionate?
9: I'm very glad to hear you say that, Mr. Hill, because I was very disappointed you weren't at our little dog show today.
1: Why?
9: Well, because Barbara and Richard...

0: As long as it's loyal and affectionate.
1: I'm very glad to hear you say that, Mr. Earl, because I was very disappointed you weren't at our little dog show today.
0: Why?
1: Well, because Barbara and Richard entered your dog, and she won the blue ribbon.
0: What?
1: Yes, I gave her 2 blue ribbons.
0: My dog?
1: Yes. First ribbon she won for being the best Irish Weagle in the show. And the second one for being the only Irish Weagle.
0: She did?
1: Yeah. Although, confidentially, if you hadn't told me what kind of a breed she was, I mightn't have been prepared to judge her.
0: I prepared you?
1: Yes, that history you gave me, you know, about the crossbreeding of the Whippets and the Beagles and all that kind of thing. Very interesting, that was. I branded my words and spoke to all the bigwigs in the small toupee.
2: Oh, Daddy, we're famous. Everybody's congratulating us on our dog winning the cup. Are we going to enter her in a lot more shows?
3: Well, no. In view of what's happened, she might get a swell head. We'll just retire her from competitions, and soon everybody will forget all about her.
4: But we don't want them to forget about her.
3: Well, I do.
2: The newspapers say that you claim Henrietta is the rarest breed of dog in the world, and you're prepared to back your statement in cash.
3: I didn't say that to the papers.
5: I know, Pop. I threw that in. But you did tell Mr. Wimple, didn't you?
3: How can the papers print a thing like that without contacting me?
5: But you did tell Mr. Wimple, didn't you, Pop?
3: Supposing I had a newspaper and went around misquoting people.
5: But, Pop, you did tell Mr. Wimple, didn't you?
1: Of course he did.
3: Wimple, he's asking me.
2: You know, Daddy, Henrietta's entered in Krupp's Dog Show.
3: In what?
5: Krupp's Dog Show.
2: Yes. Mayor Pinker told us the Marble Arch Cup winner is automatically entered in the big national dog show. She has to enter.
3: She does?
5: That's right, Pop.
1: It's very sad I won't be there to judge her.
3: Oh, Wimple, you don't know how sad it is.

0: who that is?
1: Probably my Zed papers.
0: Oh, you're a silly boy. The age limit for pilots, I think, is 36.
1: 36? Mm-hmm. Yeah, that's right. Well, I just missed it.
0: Yeah. You just missed it in the Boer War, too. You answer it. I have to help Aggie.
1: All right. Percy Hackenbush, what do you want?
2: I thought maybe you'd like to talk to me.
1: What I have to say to you can be written on the head of a pin, and if you'll bend down and take off your hat, I'll be glad to do it.
3: All right. Have a good laugh, Mr. Lyon, because the worm has churned.
1: That description fits you perfectly.
2: Now, never mind the compliments. I understand you've entered your Irish Weagle for Crust Dog Show.
1: Well, what of it?
2: Nothing. Only as a reporter, I stumbled upon a piece of very interesting news.
1: You don't say.
2: Yes. Mayor Klinker told me that your wife said your dog was a mongrel.
1: Well, that was 2 days ago. Look here. That dog got first prize at the Marble Arch Dog Show.
2: I know, but at Crufts, your dog will be judged by the expert, Colonel Cannon. And when he discloses that your dog is a mongrel, I'm going to write a story that'll make your hair singe.
1: Well, suppose I don't enter my dog.
2: And that'll give me an even better story.
1: You get out of my house. Well, baby, this is certainly a nice dog show. Look at those sweet little lap dogs.
0: They may look sweet, but they're not dependable.
1: What do you mean?
0: Well, I bought one once, and the first time I tried to sit on his lap, he bit me.
1: Well, I should hope so. Hey, look, there's Richard in the ring with Henrietta.
0: Oh, yes, just look at Henrietta. Doesn't she look wonderful standing there so straight and stiff? She's not moving a muscle.
1: That's because I put starch in her bath water.
0: Oh, Ben. Well, anyway, she looks very cute.
1: I'm afraid she won't look so cute after Colonel Cannon judges her.
0: Does Richard know she's a mongrel?
1: I've told him a dozen times, but he thinks I'm only joking. Oh, why did I ever tell Wimple that cock and bull story about Weagles?
0: Oh, stop worrying, Ben. Remember, a man is innocent until he's proven guilty.
1: Well, they're going to prove me guilty.
0: I know. It doesn't look good for you, Ben.
1: Oh, I know it. What are the children going to think of me? Their own father caught in a fabulous lie. I'm a fine example.
0: Maybe I could speak to Colonel Cannon and fix it.
1: How?
0: Well, I could say that Henrietta is really a reindeer pretending to be a dog to fool the butchers.
1: You can never get out of that one.
0: Oh, caught in my own web, huh?
1: Yeah, that's it.
4: Oh, Mother, Mother, Daddy, I'd like you to meet Colonel Cannon.
1: Oh, how do you do, sir, I'm sure.
5: Good evening, Mr. and Mrs. Lyon. Your daughter tells me you have a dog in the show.
0: Yes, we have an Irish Weagle.
5: An Irish what?

0: a bugle. The thing. It got first prize at the Marble Arch Dog Show.
1: Oh, it did, it?
0: Yes.
2: Well, it's a very rare dog. A nice nature like my wife.
0: Yes.
2: Hey, Beebe, here comes Hackenbush.
3: Well, Colonel Cannon, and what do you think of Mr. Lyon's so-called Irish Weedle?
1: I'll comment on that later. If you'll excuse me, I must get on with my announcement.
3: I have a nice big space reserved for you and your fraudulent mongrel, Mr. Lyon, right on the front page of my newspaper.
4: Ladies and gentlemen, your attention, please. There has been a serious mistake in the entry of a dog called Queen Henrietta V.
2: I'm getting out of here.
3: Not so fast, Mr. Lyon.
4: There is no such thing as an Irish Weagle.
3: This is wonderful.
4: However, the mistake has been rectified, and I am happy to present Queen Henrietta V with the first prize for being the most perfect Bazenji in her class.
0: What's a Bazenji?
5: Who cares? She won! She won!
6: Wonderful to have a dog, and a prize-winning dog, too.
7: Yes, and such a nice dog. Even Skippy likes her now.
2: Well, one more animal isn't so bad.
0: I'm glad you feel like that, honey.
2: Well, you can get used to anything.
0: Oh, you're so right. Be careful when you walk in the kitchen.
2: Why, honey?
0: On account of Henrietta's 12 puppies.
2: Baby!
0: Ah, Ben, be happy.
2: Oh.

was Life with the Lyons with B.B. Daniels and Ben Lyon and their children Barbara and Richard. Also in this recording were Doris Rogers, Molly Weir, Ian Sadler, David Enders, Horace Percival. The script was written by B.B. Daniels, Bob Block, and Bill Harding. The dance orchestra was conducted by Stanley Black with incidental music by Arthur Wilkinson. Production by Tom Ronald.

0: If you're paying this kind of money for a car, you'd want it to have a touch of style, legroom, four doors, and all that. And if this is what you had in mind, you don't even have to pay that kind of money for the new Skoda Super Estel. Skoda's new Super Estel puts the man in the street
1: and his dog
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0: Good evening and welcome again to Act Your Age, the show in which the comedy generations compete against each other in a contest to discover which is the funniest. So three generations all fighting each other. It's like Liam Gallagher's family Christmas. First of all, let's meet the up-and-comers. Our very own youth opportunity scheme, alongside our regular John Richardson, is a man who took over presenting Big Brother's Big Mouth from Russell Brand. For the future of this show, let's hope the similarity ends there. It's Russell Kane. So, John and Russell, to start us off, I'd like you each, please, to tell us a favourite joke. John, as custom befits, you go first.
1: How many Vietnam War veterans does it take to change a light bulb? You don't know, because you weren't there, man.
0: Russell.
2: My dad was a redcoat in the 60s, and he used to be a comedian. This is a joke my dad told me so I could always remember my roots and where I come from, because my dad's Jewish and my mum's poor. And the joke was this: remember, boy, you're half Jewish, half Chav, which means you're on every benefit going, but they're all work-related.
0: Let's introduce you to our members of the comedy elite. We call them the current crop beside our ever-present. That's Lucy Porter, is an If.com comedy winner who, on a celebrity edition of The Weakest Link, stripped naked when he was voted off, thereby revealing his weakest link. It's Phil Nichol. Lucy, a favourite joke from Lucy, please. You want to go on that?
3: My joke is, what time does Andy Murray go to bed? Ten-ish.
0: Phil.
4: There's a man driving a taxi and a nun gets in the back. And the taxi man says to the nun, oh, sister, you know what? I've always really wanted to kiss a nun. And the nun says, well, are you a Catholic? And he says, no. And she goes, well, are you married? He says, no. And she goes, well, get in the back. So he pulls over, gets in the back, starts kissing the nun. And he's overcome with guilt. He says, I'm really sorry, sister. I have to admit to you, I'm married and I'm a Catholic. And the nun says, that's okay. My name's Frank and I'm going to a fancy dress party.
0: Finally, we have our comedy veterans, otherwise known as the Old Guard, alongside our regular Roy Walker, is a comedian who performed at Bruce Forsyth's 70th birthday party. 40 years later, he's still going strong. Johnny Casson.
5: Thank you.
0: Roy, give us a favourite joke.
5: Okay, my favourite joke at the moment is from my guest, Johnny Casson. He said to me, Roy, as a gig I can't do, would you like to do it? And I said, what's it for? He said, it's for the Neurotic Society. He said, I did it last year. He said, and it's a lovely little gig. So I said, okay. He said, I'll get the chairman to ring you. 10 minutes later, the phone rang. A fellow came on the phone and said, hi, I'm Bill Smith, and I'm from the Neurotic Society. And I said, oh, hi, Bill. Johnny Casson and I were just talking about you. And he put the phone down.
0: Johnny.
6: There's two snowmen in a field, and one says to the other, can you smell carrots?
0: Okay, here comes our first round, in which I ask the performers to collectively make three wishes in order to make the world a better place, for their generation at least. Lucy and Phil, going to go with you first of all. What would you, as the current crop, like to see happen? Your wish.
3: I think what we would wish for is to make the world a better place is for people to stop trying to make the world a better place.
0: Yes.
3: Because our generation, it's like we're very sanctimonious because we are the sort of the generation who've been brought up to think about welfare and the environment and war and war. And then
7: bring me my truffle pick! Yeah, I said it!
8: If that doesn't make the edit, I quit.
0: But don't take your clothes off just yet.
3: That was one of the best things I've ever seen, because, you know, Anne Robinson, we did The Weakest Link together, but it was one of the best things I've ever seen, because Phil Nichol took his clothes off, and, you know, Anne Robinson does the sort of disgusted face, but she's quite surgically enhanced. And it was the only thing that breaks through Botox.
8: What really bugged me about it was when they showed it, they pixelated it. One pixel.
0: John and Russell, on stopping people not wanting to make the world a better place.
1: As a younger generation that we're representing, that would be quite a depressing thing for us to wish for at such a young age. Let's just naff it off, shall we?
0: Let's just naff it off.
1: It's a northern expression, Simon.
2: My dad's the only person I know that, you know, he doesn't understand things like global warming. All he can analyse is the selfish benefits he's going to get for the last 10, 15 years of his life. And he literally said, why should we complain? Because we're in the British Isles. It's actually going to be quite clement for us. We'll be able to have barbecues in the spring. It's going to be wonderful. How selfish is that as the planet is heading towards Armageddon? My dad's in his trunks frying a sausage.
0: Well, okay, so our one wish so far is to stop making the world a better place. Up and comers, John and Russell, you go next. What do you wish for?
1: Ours is much simpler than
2: quite specific.
1: Yeah, we'd like to ban Jeremy Clarkson.
2: For people at home, all the silver-haired men are going, why, he's my hero?
1: Yeah.
2: And all the slightly effeminate men like us are going, brilliant, he makes me feel inadequate too. Yeah.
1: He's everything that's wrong with what people think men should be. His job is basically coming on telling everyone, I went in the car and he went, yeah.
2: He's the kind of guy that will just look at a shelf and it'll go up on the wall, get up there. And just in the corner going, what about my feelings?
0: Okay, so we're banning Jeremy Clarkson. Old guard next, Roy and Johnny. If you had a wish, what would it be?
6: If you get older, you realise that money's not everything in life, but money keeps you in touch with your children. And, so my big wish in life is to see politicians get performance-related pay. And I saw Tony Blair in person. You remember he was on a state visit to Great Britain. And, now there's a man with bad judgment. Tony Blair's a man who once looked across a crowded room at Cherie and said, my God, she's lovely. Have you seen the gob on her? It looked like she'd been ducking for apples in a chip pan. Sorry. No, live and let live.
3: I like the fact that the old guards thing is their wishes, just live and let live. Just, that's nice.
0: As opposed to yours, where you want people to stop trying to make the world a better place.
3: Yeah, I feel quite bad now.
0: Bring me my truffle pig!
3: See, I disagree with the younger, with the current, with the, whatever you're called. The, what are you called?
1: The future.
3: The future.
8: Actually, what it is they're the currants, and those guys are the wrinkly ones.
3: Ah.
5: We are the rich, wrinkly ones.
0: Well, it's good to see our team's getting on so well, and the funniest generation were John and Russell, the up-and-comers, like the Jeremy Clarkson. So we move on to the next round, where two of our opposing comedians go head-to-head against the clock. They have 90 seconds between them to talk about a classic comedy topic. Each time one of them earns what I judge to be a big enough laugh, the clock is stopped and their opponent takes over until they get a laugh, at which point it switches back again. When the time is up, the comedian who's taken the least time to get their laughs is the winner. And first up to enter our head-to-head zone, it's the up-and-comers against the old guard. So we'll have John versus Johnny, please. It's John to start, and our classic comedy subject this time round is Mother Nature. And your 90 seconds start now.
1: It's weird now because it's got all aggressive. I feel I should start with a slam, like saying, oh, Mother Nature, it's difficult going up against Father Time. But,
6: Hey, no, but, I mean, I adore Mother Nature, despite what it did to me, but, no, but when I was a kid, I was actually quite ugly. And, my mother used to pull me pram, and,
1: See, global warming's the big Mother Nature thing, and people keep... The way they're trying to warn us about global warming, you say, oh, the weather's going to get worse, you're not going to know what's going to happen. Forgetting the fact that British people have made a career out of complaining about the weather. That's just ammunition for us to use aerosols. Like, brilliant, at least we'll have something to talk about.
6: No, I was ugly. And,
1: Well, I'm a right moose.
6: I'll tell you how ugly I was. If I'd have stayed at Michael Jackson's ranch, I'd have had my own room.
1: So that Mother Nature thing. the worst weather we've had in recent years that proved how much we like complain about weather was the tornado that hit Birmingham. That, let's be honest, wasn't a tornado, and yet they milked it so much on the news. There was going, I'll never forget the day of the great wind.
0: Before I give you this course, John, could you just give us your Birmingham accent again?
6: With pleasure, Simon.
0: The scores are in, and I can tell you that it took Johnny 47 seconds to get the laughs. It took John 43 seconds. John takes the points. So on to our agony column round. This is called Dear Simon, this week's letter from another desperate listener. They must be if they think our comedian's actually going to help. It reads as follows. Dear Simon, I have a boy and a girl, a couple of teenagers, who fight all day and never listen to a word I say. I'm at the end of my tether, and you're my last chance. Please help. John and Russell, you were teenagers just until a couple of months ago. What sort of advice would you have for our concerned listener here?
1: Well, it's difficult now because you're not allowed to smack kids. See, I'm too scared to have kids because I'm scared of my own. I very rarely leave my house because I know bad things can happen. And I saw a dad who was what I would be like the other day outside my house. This family had gone for a walk and the kid went to cross the road and he went straight in the road and said, "What are you doing, Ian?" And his kid straight away went, "I'm just crossing the road." And his dad went, "There could have been a car coming." He said, "I totally averred it." And his dad went, "No, no, no. Could have been one of them new Toyota Priuses. They don't make no noise or nothing." You just got to make them scared to leave the house with psychological battles.
3: Or with that accent. I might really need people to talk like this if I were out of the house.
1: There may be movie producers listening.
0: Russell, what advice do you have for our concerned listener? Teenagers just not doing anything that they're told.
2: Well, I'm the oldest cousin out of my, because of Chav family. There's loads of us and we all breed really young. So there's loads. But my nan was 15 when she had my mum. Anyway, so there's loads of us. And so all the cousins are passing through that difficult age from childhood into teenage. And just if I ever have children, I don't particularly want to have a daughter because the change in all my female cousins is depressingly sudden. At least with boys, it's a bit gradual until they're 25. They just keep developing. I could handle that. But with a girl, it's, you know, one day dancing princess. I just want to arrange my dolls into age order for my papa. I just want to sing and dance for you, papa. Next day, 13, over the park, first boyfriend, chlamydia. It's depressing.
0: Lucy and Phil, what advice do you have for you know, just bossing teenagers, really?
9: I really think they should do time in prison when they're young. And, you know, because that way, you know, they know how bad it can get. You know, and I'm talking like, you know, 8, 9, you know, maybe 10 years to life. And that will sort them out.
0: So your advice to our listener is threaten them with prison.
9: Yeah.
0: Yeah?
9: No, not threaten them. Put them in prison.
0: Right, Johnny, any advice for a parent with unruly teenagers?
6: Well, we had three daughters and they used to infuriate me because these girls, they keep leaving the toilet seat down. And we go shopping, it's an ordeal, isn't it? So we used to, at our local supermarket, we used to have a sandpit for the kids. We used to bury them in the neck till we finished shopping, you know, and then... Because he's come again now, I'm a granddad now, and I've got his lovely grandson. I picked him up from school the other day, he said, "Granddad, I've lost my gloves." I said, "What do they look like?" He said, "They look like my hands only made of wool."
3: The thing with teenagers now is it is difficult because what my mum and dad used to do is they just embarrass us. And it would be the thing where they turn up at school wearing something really ridiculous. And you kind of go, "Well, you can't embarrass teenagers now," because they all walk around with their trousers really low, like they've pooed themselves. And you just go, "What do you do?"
1: I'll be honest, it hasn't happened yet, but if I did soil myself, the last thing I would do is lower my trousers.
2: You got to get in young. That's why I love programs like Super Nanny. Does anyone watch that? You can't. It's useless trying to do anything once you've got a teenager that's had no discipline. You got to get in young with Super. Trouble is with Super Nanny, the way she speaks is so messed up. I wouldn't want my child to be corrected at the risk of his syntax being disabled for the rest of his life. So what you need to be doing of, it's not acceptable. It's the on of the naughty step of.
0: Some very helpful tips from our teams there. I can tell you at the end of that particular round, I think the funniest generation are going to be John and Russell, the up-and-comers. They take the points. And now a second pair of comedians go against the clock in the head-to-head zone. Lucy meets Russell this time. It's a contest then between the current crop and the up-and-comers. It's Russell to start. The subject is food. And your time starts now.
2: All I've got to do is look at a cake and I put on weight. Hey? Anyone ever analysed the lying grammar of that? What a lie. I tested a theory. I kidnapped a fat girl, just locked her in a room, just showed cake at the window like that. Just showed her cake. 2 weeks later, dead and thin. What a liar.
3: I have a funny thing with food because I try and be vegetarian because I've read somewhere that it takes 6 times as much land to feed a meat eater as it does to feed a vegetarian, which I thought was great. But then I thought about it and said, well, yeah, that's obvious, isn't it? Because, you know, like beans don't tend to wander in the same way that cows do. You know, I think that's probably why farmers don't get intimate with vegetables because there's just no thrill of the chase involved, is there?
2: I think for vegetarians, the most evil snack you imagine, well, I don't mean vegetarians, has got to be the Scotch egg. It's existentially absolutely so messed up for the vegetarian because it's got death on the outside and the potential for life within.
3: to this French restaurant called the Deja Vu, and the waiter said, I've not seen you before.
8: In my community, the upper working class community, food is a great opportunity to be pretentious in a working class way. You know, like when someone in a working class family learns a little bit of French or Spanish, they can't wit to be the intellectual hero of the family. They have to drop it into a sentence. They'll be like, yes, I'll order the pizza. I'll have a pepperoni, garlic bread, jalapeno. Just for one word.
3: My mum says broccoli.
8: That's the plural of broccoli, it's correct. Do you know what? How much of a paradise does your country have to be for food to be the number one terror threat? Anyone been to New Zealand? This is the first thing you hear when you get out off of the airport. It is absolutely forbidden to bring in or take out fruit to New Zealand. Could you imagine if that was our number one terror threat? Fruit. Would you mind moving that nail bomb? I think I've seen a guava. Would you mind moving that nail bomb?
0: Scores are in. The timings have been done. Lucy took 49 seconds for the last. Russell took 41. Russell gets the points. It's time now for the comedians to all insist that we had it tough. I give the teams a subject that relates to their past experiences and ask them to suggest why they and their generation had it hardest. And as ever, the funniest team get the points. Lucy and Phil, if you want to go first, please. And the subject is your first job.
8: My first job, the first thing I remember being paid for is my two older brothers who are 6 and 7 years older than me. And obviously, when they were teenagers, I was an embarrassing little kid. I remember my brother Andrew paying me $5 to go away. And I'm still going.
3: Well, great. That was the thing, because when you were little, grown-ups would pay you to do things. And you'd go around to the house and you'd go, is there anything you want me to do in the house? And they'd go, yeah, come in and wash some pots.
8: Yeah.
3: I couldn't do that now. I used to work in a shoe shop. And I got sacked because I told someone their feet smelled. It was one of those things where you go, well, I was just being honest, right? But they said, oh, no, you can't tell anyone, if you work in a shoe shop, you can't tell them that your feet smell, right? But then, because I think shop assistants are really rude now. I think that it's just changed. I was in Hong Kong, because I go everywhere to try and buy clothes, because I'm only 5 foot tall. And I thought, oh, this would be brilliant, I'm in Hong Kong. And you'll have to excuse the accent, obviously, John will do it better. But these girls, and so I thought, oh, I'm a short person, this would be brilliant. And then they just looked at me and went, ha, you come in here with your big fat bum. Just, you know, and they didn't get sacked.
0: John and Russell, doing this show, presumably, is about the first job.
1: We've done loads of jobs, man.
8: Yeah.
1: We built you people.
8: Wow, that's a great build.
1: We used a lot of lard. I can't believe how quickly we moved on from Lucy's revelation that as a kid she would go around to people's houses and grown-ups would pay her to do things. It's quite the revelation.
8: I don't know about anyone else, sort of younger men. It's the first generation where it was already expected of us not to be proper men and be proper alpha males. You all grow up really roleless, trying to prove yourselves in ridiculous ways. So I ended up like trying to sell things to the doors, just trying to assert myself on the world. It was for this company called Iceman. It already sounds like Iceland, so you knock on the door, you're like, Iceland, you say? No, it's Iceman. It's a frozen food delivery service, and all the products had really, like, names. There was this one product called Bobby's Balls, which was meatball. I used to dread an old lady going, yes, I'd like to order something, Bobby's Balls.
0: Okay,
8: that's a true story.
0: Let's take Roy and Johnny.
5: Okay, I had a job once door-to-door salesman. I was selling Hoovers, and I wasn't having much luck selling them and what have you, so I needed to get more forceful. So I said, jam my foot in the door and throw down some ash and rubbish on the carpet in the hallway and say, I'm going to demonstrate this new Hoover to you. It's unbelievable. And she said, well, thanks. We've just had our electric turned off.
6: My first job, I've never been very assertive, and I was a string changer on the yo-yo team. And and we didn't, you know, you were expected to work in the North in those days, you know, and we had our own cadet force, and that was an experience, you know. Oh, goodness me. We've been on manoeuvres in Scotland, and after the thing, the sergeant major said to me, I want you in my office immediately, Casson. I went in, and he said to me, I didn't see you at camouflage class this morning. I said, thank you, sir.
5: My dad was in the army, and he was born without the index finger in his right hand. So before they went to war, he was the worst shot in the whole of the regiment, you know. So just before they went overseas, he went up to the commanding officer and he said, does this mean that I won't be going? And the commanding officer said, no, it means you won't be coming back.
0: Well, that's enough, I think, of that. Not quite enough nostalgia, enough to make any job seekers pull the duvet over their heads and go back to sleep. The Funniest Generation, I think, at the end of that round, definitely going to give it to Roy and Johnny. They take the points. So now it's time for our final pairing to go head-to-head against the clock. This is the old guard against the current crop, so that means it's Roy versus Phil. The subject is air travel.
8: Did they have air travel in your day, Roy?
5: I remember the first time I went home on holiday, we used to go on a boat, but then we flew home once, and it was marvellous because we were just about to land in Northern Ireland, and it came over the tannoy, passengers, please fasten your seatbelts, we won't be landing for another 6 hours, we've got some crops to spray.
8: Are you sure?
5: Anyway, I don't like flying. You get to the airport. What's the first word you see? Terminal?
8: I'm still standard. Standard. Living like a born again. No? Okay. Heathrow. Is it me you're looking for? Da da da da da da da da da da da da da da da da. Gatwick.
5: I like that. I like that. I'm always amazed at the security you have to go through in airports and the questions they ask you. You know, questions like, has anybody you don't know ever said anything to you?
8: I'm looting through you, but you're not there. I'm so city, you're so city. Oh, come on!
5: So I said, I don't know anybody I don't know.
8: Don't stop me now, I'm having such a good time. I'm having a ball. Don't stop me now, I'm having such a good time. Just give me a call. Don't stop me now. Don't stop me now, I'm having a good time. I don't want to stop at all. Don't stop me now, I'm having such a good time. I'm having a ball. Don't stop me now, I'm having such a good time.
5: Don't stop him.
8: Don't stop me now. Such a good time.
5: So
8: don't make me get naked.
5: Okay, shall we dance?
8: Don't stop me now. I was such a good time.
0: So the scores are in and the timings look like this. Roy took 53 seconds. Phil took 37 seconds to get the last. Phil takes the points.
8: Yeah, check it out.
0: All of which brings us to our final buzz around. It's called Be Funny or Else. I say a word, a topic or a phrase. Our comedians simply buzz in with a relevant joke or a one-liner. Your first topic, comedians, would be celebrities, please. Celebrities. Who wants to go on that?
6: What a sobering thought. In Roy 10 years' time, Jerry Halliwell will be 3 years older.
3: Jerry Halliwell, it's now, it says Jerry Halliwell 32. Yeah. Go, yeah, in dog years possibly, but not in
8: artists, what constitutes celebrity these days does seem to be people are either willing to get their kit off or make fools of themselves. And like Nuts magazine, which obviously I would never read, I'm too busy reading Penguin Classics. And on the front of it the other week, Jennifer Ellison, Scouse Sex Bomb. I find those two phrases really hard to put next to each other. Scouse and sex bomb. I'll take your breath away. I will literally bloody nick it.
0: Let's try another topic now. How about technology? That looks like a very confident John.
1: Yeah. I live on my own, which I don't know if people...
0: We've picked that up through the series.
1: Yeah. And the point is, if you've got technology in your life, you really don't need people anymore. I've got a TV that knows what programmes I like and records them for me when I go out. Now, who needs a girlfriend?
8: You do.
0: No, he's got Eastern European Barry. We learned that. Let's try a doctor. Anyone want to have a go with doctor? Phil.
9: Doctor, doctor, there's a fly in my soup. You're in the wrong joke, sir.
5: Doctor, doctor, I think I'm having a prostate problem. He said, do you know what the symptoms are? I said, yeah, they're a little yellow family on Sky.
6: Doctor, doctor, have you got the results of my tests? Doctor says, yeah, they're terrible. They're really, really bad. He said, you've not got long to go. I said, well, how long have I got? He said, about 10. He said, 10 years, 10 months? He said, 10, 9, 8.
0: Let's try call centres.
3: We call the bank, and the woman in the call centre, often she's quite bored, and she said to me, is there anything else we can help you with today, after she'd done what I wanted to do? And I said, I don't know, what have you got, right, because I was a bit bored. And she did this brilliant thing where she said, do you want to change your security question? So I said, yeah, right, I will, but do I have to pick, like, is there, you know the security question where they say something like, what's your mother's maiden name, and you say Williams? And she said, do you want to change that? And I said, yeah, right, I will, but do I have to pick, like, is there a list of questions that the bank approves? And she said, no, you can have any question, right, and any answer that you want. And it's the brilliant thing, because now when I open up the bank, if they want to check on me, they have to say to me, you're not going out dressed like that, are you? Right, that's their bit. And then, in reply, I have to say back to them, I have to say, you can't tell me what to do, you're not my real dad.
0: Well, that time means, as you know, it's the end of the show, and the time has come for me to name the winner for this particular week. I was very, very tempted to give it to Phil and Lucy, specifically for Phil's extraordinary sing and dancing routine and the most memorable performance of Don't Stop Me Now ever heard anywhere.
8: Truffle Pig!
0: And for Lucy, the word Truffle Pig. But I'm going to give the points for their tornado in Birmingham and for the use of the word existential. This week's Golden Age of Comedy goes to John and Russell. They're the up-and-comers. Thank you. All that remains for me is to thank all of our guests, John and Russell, Lucy and Phil, Roy and Johnny. Join us next time when three more teams of comedians will be told to act your age. Thanks for listening and goodbye. Act Your Age was presented by me, Simon Mayo. The guests were John Richardson and Russell Kane, Lucy Porter and Phil Nichol, Roy Walker and Johnny Cassin. The program consultants were Lee Stewart Evans and Will Ng. Act Your Age was devised and produced by Ashley Blaker and Bill Matthews.

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0: Care for a smoke, sir?
1: No, thank you. I'm private.
2: Oh, thank you, sir. Blast all this hanging about, sir. I'm as bored as a pacifist pistol. When are we going to see some action?
1: Well, George, I strongly suspect that your long wait for certain death is nearly at an end. Surely you must have noticed something in the air.
2: Well, yes, of course, but I thought that was Private Bullring.
1: Unless I'm very much mistaken, soon we will at last be making the final big push. That one we've been so looking forward to all these years.
2: Well, hurrah with highly polished brass knobs on. I'm outside!
1: Hello, the Somme public baths. No running, shouting, or piddling in the shallow end. Ah, Captain Darling. Tomorrow at dawn. Oh, excellent. See you later, then. Bye. Gentlemen, our long wait is nearly at an end. Tomorrow morning, General Insanity Melchett invites you to a mass slaughter. We're going over the top.
2: Well, huzzah and hurrah! God save the king, rule Britannia, and boo sucks to Harry Hun.
1: Or, to put it more precisely, you're going over the top. I'm getting out of here.
2: Oh, no, you can't. It may be a bit risky, but it sure is bloomin' hell worth it, Governor.
1: How can it possibly be worth it? We've been sitting here since Christmas 1914, during which millions of men have died, and we've advanced no further than an asthmatic ant with some heavy shopping.
2: Son, an absolutely pause will break through. It's ice cream in Berlin in 15 days.
1: Or ice cold in no man's land in 15 seconds. Now, the time has come to get out of this madness once and for all.
2: What madness is that?
1: Oh, for God's sake, George, how long have you been in the army?
2: Well, me? Oh, I joined up straight away, sir. August the 4th, 1914. Oh, what a day that was. Myself and the rest of the fellows leapfrogging down to the Cambridge recruiting office and then playing tiddlywinks in the queue. We'd hammered Oxford's tiddlywinkers only the week before, and there we were, off to hammer the Boche. Crushingly superb bunch of blokes. Fine, clean-limbed. Even our acne had a strange nobility about it.
1: Yes, and how are all the boys now?
2: Oh, well, Jocko and the Badger bought it at the first Ypres, unfortunately. Quite a shock, Dad. I remember Bumfluff's housemaster wrote and told me that Sticky'd been out for a duck, and the gubber had snitched a parcel sausage end and gone goose over stumps frogside.
1: Meaning?
2: I don't know, sir, but I read in the Times that they'd both been killed.
1: And Bumfluff himself?
2: Copped a packet at Gallipoli with the Aussies. So did Drippy and Strangely Brown. We heard on the first morning of the Somme when Titch and Mr. Floppy got gassed back to Blighty.
1: Which leaves?
2: Gosh, yes, I suppose I'm the only one of the Trinity Tiddlers still alive. Lummy, there's a thought, and not a jolly one.
1: My point exactly, George.
2: A chap might get a bit miz if it wasn't for the thought of going over the top tomorrow. Right, sir, permission to get weaving.
1: Permission granted.
2: Thank you, sir.
1: Borek! Captain Bay! This is a crisis. A large crisis. In fact, if you've got a moment, it's a 12-story crisis with a magnificent entrance hall, carving throughout, 24-hour porterage, and an enormous sign on the roof saying, "This is a large crisis." A large crisis requires a large plan. Get me two pencils and a pair of underpants. Right, Bolick. This is an old trick I picked up in the Sudan. We tell HQ that I've gone insane, and I will be invalided back to Blighty before you can say, "A wibble." Poor, gormless idiot.
3: Well, I'm a poor, gormless idiot, sir, and I've never been invalided back to Blighty.
1: Yes, Warwick, but you never said a wibble. Now, ask me some simple questions.
3: Right. What is your name?
1: Wibble.
3: What is 2 plus 2?
1: Oh, wibble, wibble.
3: Where do you live?
1: London.
3: Hey?
1: A small village on Mars, just outside the capital city. Wibble.
2: All the men present and correct, sir. Ready for the off, eh?
1: I'm afraid not, Lieutenant. I'm just off to Hartlepool to buy some exploding trousers.
2: Come again, sir? Have you gone barking mad?
1: Yes, George, I have. Cluck, cluck, jibber, jibber, my old man's a mushroom, etc. Go send a runner to tell General Melchett that your captain has gone insane and must return to England at once.
2: But, sir, how utterly ghastly for you. I mean, well, he'll miss the whole rest of the war.
1: Yes, very bad luck. Beep.
2: Right. Beep. Now, Borwick, I'll be back as soon as I can.
1: Papa.
2: Whatever you do, don't excite him.
1: fat chance. Now, all we have to do is wait. Borlick, fix us some coffee, will you? And try to make it taste slightly less like mud this time.
3: Not easy, I'm afraid, Captain.
1: Why is this?
3: Because it is mud. We ran out of coffee 13 months ago.
1: So every time I've drunk your coffee since, I have in fact been drinking hot mud.
3: With sugar.
1: Which, of course, makes all the difference.
3: Well, it would do if we had any sugar, but unfortunately, we ran out New Year's Eve 1915. Since when, I've been using sugar substitute.
1: Which is?
3: Dandruff.
1: Brilliant.
3: Still, I could add some milk this time. Well, saliva.
1: No. No, thank you, Borick. Call me Mr. Picky, but I think I'll cancel it.
3: That's probably because you're mad, sir.
1: Well, quite.
2: Well, I didn't get out at all well, I'm afraid, sir. Captain Darling said they'd be along directly, but, well, you better be pretty damn doolally.
1: Don't worry, George, I am. Okay, okay. When they get here, I'll show them what totally and utterly bonkeroony means. What? Till then, we've got bugger all to do except sit and wait.
2: Well, I don't know, sir. We could have a jolly game of charades.
3: Oh, yes.
2: And sing-along of music hall hits like Birmingham Bertie and Whoops, Mrs. McGinns, you're setting on my artichokes.
1: Yes, I think bugger all might be rather more fun.
3: Permission to ask a question, sir?
1: Permission granted, Borick. As long as it isn't the one about where babies come from.
3: No, the thing is, the way I see it, these days there's a war on, right? And ages ago there wasn't a war on, right? So there must have been a moment when there not being a war on went away, right? And there being a war on came along. So what I want to know is, how did we get from the one case of affairs to the other case of affairs?
1: Do you mean, how did the war start?
3: Yeah.
2: The war started because of the vile Hun and his villainous empire building.
1: George, the British Empire at present covers a quarter of the globe, while the German Empire consists of a small sausage factory in Tanganyika. I think that we can be entirely absolved from blame on the imperialistic front.
2: Oh, no. No, sir. Absolutely not. Man's a bicycle.
3: I heard that it started when a bloke called Archie Duke shot an ostrich because he was hungry.
1: I think you mean it started when the Archduke of Austro-Hungary got shot.
3: Nah, there was definitely an ostrich involved, sir.
1: Well, possibly. But the real reason for the whole thing was that it was just too much effort not to have a war. Oh,
2: by gum, this is interesting. I always loved history. A Battle of Hastings, Henry VIII and his six knives, all that.
1: You see, Baldrick, in order to prevent war in Europe, two super blocks developed. Us, the French and the Russians on one side, and the Germans and Austro-Hungary on the other. The idea was to have two vast opposing armies, each acting as the other's deterrent. That way, there could never be a war.
3: But this is a sort of a war, isn't it, sir?
1: Yes, that's right. You see, there was a tiny flaw in the plan.
2: What was that, sir?
1: It was bollocks.
3: So the poor old ostrich died for nothing.
2: Right, they're here. Baldrick, you keep him warm. I'll go and prepare the ground. Sir.
0: George, how's the patient?
2: Well, it's touch and go, I'm afraid, sir. I really can't vouch for his behaviour. He's gone mad, you see. Stir-fry crazy.
0: Is this genuinely mad?
2: Oh, yes, sir.
0: Or has he simply put his underpants on his head and stuffed a couple of pencils on his head? That's what they all used to do in the Sudan. I remember I once had to shoot a whole platoon for trying that. Let's have a look at him.
1: And the other thing they used to do in the Sudan was to get dressed up like this and pretend to be mad. But don't let me catch you trying that one, Borick, or I'll have you shot, all right? Dismissed. Well, hello, sir. Didn't hear you come in.
0: Oh, now, Blackadder, they tell me you've gone mad.
1: No, sir. No, no, must be a breakdown of communication. Someone obviously heard I was mad with excitement, waiting for the off.
0: Hey, well, you see, darling, I told you there'd be a perfectly rational explanation. Right, George, have your chaps fall in.
2: Very good, sir.
4: Well, it's rather odd, sir. The message was very clear. Captain Blackadder gone totally tonto. Bring straitjacket for immediate return to Blighton.
0: Don't be ridiculous, darling. The hero of Umboto Gorge, mad? If anyone looked at him, to see he's as sane as I am.
4: Would that be the Umboto Gorge where we massacred the peace-loving pygmies of the Upper Volta and stole all their fruit?
1: No, a totally different Umboto Gorge. Cup of coffee, darling.
4: Thank you.
1: Aldrich, do the honours.
3: Sir, sugar, sir?
4: 3 lumps.
1: Think you can manage 3 lumps, Aldrich?
3: I'll rummage round, see what I can find, sir.
4: They get a milky one.
0: George, you must have been delighted to hear the news of the big push.
2: Absolutely, sir. Our chance to show the Hun that it takes more than a pointy hat and bad breath to defeat the armies of King George.
0: That's the spirit.
3: Here you are, sir.
4: Ah, cappuccino. Have you got any of that, any of that brown stuff you sprinkle on the top?
3: Well, I'm sure I could...
1: No, no.
4: Shut up!
0: Fine body of men you've got out there, Baggerton.
1: Yes, sir. Shortly to become fine bodies of men.
0: Nonsense, you'll pull through. I remember when we played the old Harrovians back in 96, they said we'd never break through to their back line, but we ducked and we bobbed and we wove and we damn well won the game 15-4.
1: Yes, sir, but the Harrow fullback wasn't armed with a heavy machine gun.
0: No, that's a good point. Make a note, darling.
1: Sir?
0: Recommendation for the Harrow governors. Heavy machine guns for fullbacks. Nice idea, Baggerton. Now then, soldier. You looking forward to giving those Frenchies a damn good licking?
4: No, sir. It's the Germans we should be licking, sir.
0: Don't be revolting, darling. I wouldn't lick a German if he was glazed in honey. Now then, soldier, you love your country.
3: Certainly do, sir.
0: You love your king.
3: Certainly don't, sir.
0: Then why not?
3: My mother told me never to trust men with beards, sir.
0: Excellent native Cockney wit. Well, best of luck to you all. Sorry I can't be with you, but obviously there's no place at the front for an old general with a dicky heart and a wooden bladder. By the way, George, if you want to accompany me back to HQ and watch the results as they come in, I think I can guarantee a place in the car.
2: Oh, no, thank you, sir. I wouldn't miss this show for anything. I'm as excited as a very excited person who's got a special reason to be excited, sir.
0: Excellent. Well, chuff chuff then. See you all in Berlin for coffee and cakes.
2: Well, I'm glad you're not barking anymore.
1: Well, thank you, George. Although quite clearly you are. You were offered a way out, and you didn't take it.
2: Oh, absolutely not, sir. No, I can't wait to get stuck into the Bosch.
1: You won't have time to get stuck into the Bosch. We'll all be cut to pieces by machine gun fire before we can say charge.
2: Right, so, what do we do now?
3: Shall I do my war poem?
1: How hurt would you be if I gave the honest answer, which is, no, I'd rather French kiss a skunk.
3: So would I, sir.
1: All right, fire away, Bobby.
3: Hear the words I sing. War's a horrid thing. So I sing, sing, sing. Ding-a-ling-a-ling.
2: Oh, bravo! Yes!
1: Yes. Well, it started badly, and it tailed off a little in the middle, and the less said about the end, the better. But apart from that, excellent.
3: Oh, shall I do another one then, sir?
1: No, we wouldn't want to exhaust you.
3: No, don't worry, I could go on all night.
1: Not with a bayonet through your neck, you couldn't.
3: This one is called The German Guns.
2: Oh, spitting, yes, let's hear that.
3: Boom, boom, boom, boom. Boom, boom, boom.
2: Now that is spooky.
1: I'm sorry, I think I've got to get out of here.
3: Look, I have a cunning plan, sir.
1: All right, Borick, for old time's sake.
3: Well, you phone Field Marshal Haig, sir, and you ask him to get you out of here.
1: Borick, even by your standards, it's pathetic. I've only ever met Field Marshal Haig once. It was 20 years ago. And my God, you've got it. You've got it. Mwah!
3: Well, if I've got it, you've got it too, no?
1: I can't believe I've been so stupid. One phone call will do it. One phone call, and I'll be free. Let's see, it's 3:30 a.m. I'll call about 5:45. Excellent, excellent. Well, I'll get packing.
2: You know, I won't half miss you chaps after the war.
3: Don't worry, Lieutenant. I'll come visit you.
2: Oh, will you really? Oh, bravo, yes. Jump into the old jalopy and come down and stay in the country. We can relive the old times.
1: What? Dig a hole in the garden, fill it with water, and get your gamekeeper to shoot at us, Aldo.
2: Oh, that's the thing I don't really understand about you, Captain. You know, I mean, you're a professional soldier, and yet sometimes you sound as if you very well haven't enjoyed soldiering at all.
1: Well, you see, George, I did like it. Back in the old days, when the prerequisite of a British campaign was that the enemy should, under no circumstances, carry guns. Even spears made us think twice. The kind of people we liked to fight were 2 feet tall and armed with dry grass.
2: Oh, now, come off it, sir. What about Mboto Gorge, for heaven's sake?
1: Yes, that was a bit of a nasty one. 10,000 Watusi warriors, armed to the teeth with kiwi fruit and guava hearts. After the battle, instead of taking prisoners, we simply made a huge fruit salad. Now, when I joined up, I never imagined anything as awful as this war. I'd had 15 years of military experience, perfecting the art of ordering a pink gin and saying, "Do you do it doggy-doggy" in Swahili? And then suddenly, 4.5 million heavily armed Germans hove into view. It was a shock, I can tell you.
3: I thought it was going to be such fun, too. We all did. Joining the local regiment and everything. The Turnip Street Workhouse Pals was great. I'll never forget it. It was the first time I ever felt really popular. Everyone was cheering, throwing flowers. Some girl even come up and kiss me.
1: Poor woman, first casualty of the war.
3: And I loved the training. All we had to do was bayonet sacks full of straw. Even I could do that. I remember saying to my mum, "These sacks will be easy to outwit in a battle situation." And then, shortly after, we all met up, didn't we? Just before Christmas, 1914.
2: Yes, that's right. I've just arrived and we had that wonderful Christmas truce. Do you remember, sir? We could hear Silent Night drifting across the still, clear air of no man's land. And then they came, the Germans, emerging out of the freezing night mist, calling to us. And we clambered up over the top and went to meet them.
1: Both sides advanced more during one Christmas piss-up than they managed in the next 2.5 years of war.
3: Do you remember the football match?
1: Remember it? How could I forget it? I was never offside. I could not believe that.
3: And since then, we've been stuck here for 3 flipping years. We haven't moved. All my friends are dead. My pet spider, Sammy. Katie the worm. Bertie the bird. Everyone except Neville the fat hamster.
1: I'm afraid Neville bought it too, Boris. I'm sorry.
3: Neville gone, sir?
1: Actually, not quite gone. He's in the corner, banging up the sink.
3: Oh, no! It didn't have to happen, sir. If it wasn't for this terrible war, Neville would still be here today, sniffling his little nose and going eek.
1: On the other hand, if he hadn't died, I wouldn't have been able to insert a curtain rod in his bottom and use him as a dish mop.
3: What can't we just stop, sir? What can't we just say, no more killing, let's all go home? Why would it be stupid just to pack it in, sir? Why?
2: Now, look here. You just stop that conchy talk right now, Private. It's absurd, it's Bolshevism, and it wouldn't work anyway.
3: Why not, sir?
2: Why not? What do you mean? Why wouldn't it work? It wouldn't work, Private. It wouldn't work because now you just get on with polishing those boots, all right? A little bit less of that lip. I think I managed to crush the mutiny there, sir. Oh, I think so. In just a few hours, we'll be off. Of course, not that I won't miss all this, sir, but, I mean, we've had some good times. We've had some damnably good laughs, eh?
1: Yes, can't think of any specific ones.
5: Darling.
6: Sir.
5: No, sit. Can't sleep either, eh?
6: No, sir. Thinking about the push, sir. Hoping the Boche will forget to set their alarm clocks, oversleep, and still be in their pyjamas when our boys turn up.
5: Yes. I've been thinking too, darling.
6: Sir?
5: You know, over these last few years, I've come to think of you as a sort of son.
7: Not a favourite son, of course. Lord, no. More a sort of illegitimate backstairs sort of sprog. You know? A sort of spotty squid that nobody really likes. But nonetheless, still fruit of my overactive loins.
8: Thank you, sir.
7: And I want to do what's best for you, darling. So I've given it a great deal of thought. And I want you to have this.
8: A postal order for 10 shillings.
7: Oh, no, sorry. Oh, that's my godson's wedding present. Ah. Here.
8: No, sir. This is a commission for the front lines.
7: Yes. I've been awfully selfish, darling, keeping you back here instead of letting you join in the fun game. This will let you get to the front line immediately.
8: But I don't want to.
7: To leave me? I appreciate that, darling. But damn it, I'll just have to enter Berlin without someone to carry my feathery hat.
8: No, sir, I don't want to go into battle.
7: Without me? I know. But I'm too old, darling. I'm just going to have to sit this one out on the touchline with the half-time oranges and the fat, wheezy boys with a note from Matron. While you young bloods link arms and go together for the glorious final scrum down.
8: No, sir. You're not listening, sir. I'm begging you, please, for the sake of all the times I've helped you with your dicky bows and your dicky bladder, please, don't make me...
7: Make you go through the farewell debagging ceremony in the mess. No, I've spared you that too, you touching this sentimental young booby. Look, no fuss, no bother. The driver is already here. No, no, not a word, Kevin. I know what you want to say. I know. Goodbye, Kevin, darling.
8: Goodbye.

0: Kevin, darling.
1: Goodbye, sir.
2: It's stopped raining at last, sir, begging your pardon. Looks like we might have a nice day for it.
3: Yes, it's nearly morning.
4: Good Lord. So it is. Right, time to make my call. Hello? Field Marshal Sir Douglas Haig, please. Yes, it's urgent.
5: Haig?
4: Hello, Sir Douglas.
5: Who is this?
6: Captain Blackadder, sir. Erstwhile of the 1945th East African Rifles.
5: Good Lord, Blackie.
6: Yes, sir.
5: Haven't seen you since...
6: 92, sir. Umboto Gorge.
5: By jingo, yes. Yeah, we sure gave those pygmies a good squashing.
4: We certainly did, sir. And you remember...
5: My God, yes. You saved my damn life that day, Blackie. If it weren't for you, that pygmy woman with the sharpened mango could have seriously...
6: Well, exactly.
4: And you remember then that you said that if I was ever in real trouble, if I ever really needed a favour, then I was to call you and you'd do everything you could to help me?
5: Yes, yes, I do. And I stick by it. You know me, not a man to change my mind.
4: No, we've noticed that.
5: So, what do you want? Spit it out, man.
6: Well, you see, sir,
4: it's the big push today, and I'm not all that keen to go over the top.
5: Oh, I see. Well...
4: It was a viciously sharp slice of mango, wasn't it, sir?
5: Well, this is most irregular, but, all right, if I do fix it for you, I never want to hear from you again. Is that clear?
4: Suits me, Dougie.
5: Very well. Listen carefully, Blackadder. I won't repeat this. Put your underpants on your head and stick two pencils up your nose. They'll think you're crazy and send you home. Right, favor returned.
4: I think the phrase rhymes with clucking bell.
2: That means to be going over the top now, sir.
4: Field Marshal.
0: Well, not quite, Blackadder. At least not yet. No, I just wanted to let you know that I've sent a little surprise over for you.
3: Sir.
4: Captain Darling.
1: Captain Blackadder.
4: Here to join us for the last waltz?
1: Yes. Tired of folding the General's pajamas.
7: Well, this is splendid comradely news. Together we'll fight for king and country and be sucking sausages in Berlin by tea time.
4: Yes, I hope their cafes are well stocked. Everyone seems determined to eat out the moment they arrive.
7: Really, this is brave, splendid and noble. Sir?
4: Yes, Lieutenant?
7: I'm scared, sir.
2: I'm scared too, sir.
7: I mean, I'm the last of the tiddly-winking leapfroggers from the golden summer of 1914. I don't want to die. Really, not over keen on dying at all, sir.
4: How are you feeling, darling?
1: Not all that good, Blackadder. Rather hoped I'd get through the whole show. Go back to work at Pratt & Sons. Keep wicket for the Croydon gentleman. Married Doris. Made a note in my diary on the way here. Simply says, bugger. Well, quite.
4: Time. Let's move.
5: Fix bayonets.
4: Don't forget your stick, Lieutenant.
7: Rather, sir. Wouldn't want to face a machine gun without this.
8: Listen. Our guns have stopped.
7: You don't think...
2: Maybe the war's over. Maybe it's peace.
7: Oh, hurrah! The big knobs have got round the table and yanked the iron out of the fire.
8: Thank God. We lived through it. The Great War, 1914 to 1917.
7: Hip, hip! Hooray!
4: I'm afraid not. The guns have stopped because we're about to attack. Not even our generals are mad enough to shell their own men. They think it's far more sporting to let the Germans do it.
7: So we are, in fact, going over. This is, as they say, it.
4: I'm afraid so. Unless I can think of something very quickly.
5: Company, one pace forward.
2: Oh, there's a nasty splinter on that ladder, sir. A bloke could hurt himself on that.
5: Stand ready.
2: I have a plan, sir.
4: Ready, Borick?

0: A cunning and subtle one?
1: Yes, sir.
0: As cunning as a fox who's just been appointed Professor of Cunning at Oxford University?
1: Yes, sir.
2: On the signal, company will advance.
0: Well, I'm afraid it'll have to wait. Whatever it was, I'm sure it was better than my plan to get out of this by pretending to be mad. I mean, who would have noticed another madman around here? Good luck, everyone.

0: good times. We've had some damnably good laughs, eh?
1: It's going to be such fun.
0: But, sir, I don't want to.
2: Good luck, everyone.

0: on your last trip, did you discover what the Earth people eat? They eat a great many of these. They peel them with their metal knives. Boil them for 20 of their minutes. Then they smash them all to bits.
1: They are clearly a most primitive

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3: 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Episode 5. 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
4: Well, I just can't think why anyone would hate Athens. Little bit of this, little bit of that. Dip it in the lovely batter into the fryer. Yes! Oh, yes! Spartan siege or no Spartan siege, this is a new dawn for the Acropolis restaurant. Ah, here comes my git of a brother, Aristophanes. He who tried on numerous occasions to save the restaurant and magnificently failed. Ha ha! Who bartered with the Spartans at our gates for 9 months and got little more than a clip round the ear for his trouble. Who said I, Heraclitus, could do nothing to reverse our fortunes because I was just a gloomy, hairy, jealous bloke who never had any good ideas. I must remember not to say, I told you so.
5: Heraclitus! Oh, there you are. There's quite a crowd.
4: I told you so.
5: Out there? Apparently, you won't believe it. They've all heard.
4: I told you so.
5: Yes, thanks. About the new culinary sensation in store for them tonight. Ooh, is this it?
4: This is it.
5: Ooh, and we're calling it?
4: Meze. Pronounced meze. It means... what it means is loads of different deep-fried goodies and sauces to dip them in.
5: Does it?
4: Well, it does now. Here, try this. Well, dip it in that.
5: Ooh. Like this.
4: Yeah, go on.
5: Mmm. Mmm. Ooh. Well, that's very...
4: Now, wait a bit. And now, what do you think?
5: Oh. I see.
4: Well, it's got a bit of numbness, tongue gone thick.
5: Yes. A bit numb. Thick. Yeah. Nice.
4: Are those food critic friends of yours coming?
5: Oh, yes. They said twine keepeth the way.
4: Well, I'm not surprised. I imagine being a food critic during a siege.
5: Mm.
4: What did you do today, son, while starving to death like the rest of us? Oh, I criticised food. How's the numbness?
5: Well, not unpleasant. Mmm, what is this food, Heraclitus? The thing is, what with the numbness, I couldn't really taste it.
4: Ah, here's Xanthippe in the nick of time.
6: I will kill him, I'll kill him!
4: Evening, Xanthippe.
5: Yes, greeting, Xanthippe. Doth the old rival mean dear Socrates at that time? Sorry, Xanthippe, I just thought, Socrates.
4: He's trying to say Socrates.
7: I know he's trying to say Socrates. Socrates! Socrates, I'll kill him!
5: Good. Well, I'll just run along and see my dear friend, Socrates. Congratulations, Heraclitus. I feel fantastic.
4: I'm only grasping at vines here, Xanthippe, but has something happened between you and Socrates?
6: No!
4: The usual, then. I'd offer you something to eat.
7: I tried to kill him, Heraclitus. Kill him! I made a plan and everything. I only stopped myself at the very last minute. I can't take it anymore!
4: Oh, I can't be that bad.
7: No,
4: there.
7: He drives me to it, Heraclitus. Do you know what he called me today? He called me a sex mad strumpet and a slatternly sister of the sea-sitting temptress Circe.
4: Well, if he eats any of this stuff, he won't be saying anything remotely like that. Look, cheer up, Xanthippe. I am going to save the restaurant. Me! Not Golden Balls Aristophanes! Me! Come on, be happy for me.
7: But, well, how are you going to do it when there's no food in Athens?
4: Just fry these up, yeah? Come on.
7: Oh, what are they?
4: In there, yeah. About 8 Kefalonians ought to do it.
7: Oh, right. 1 Kefalonian, 2 Kefalonian, 3 Kefalonian, 4 Kefalonian.
4: You never see me looking miserable, do you?
7: 6 Kefalonians.
4: 7 Kefalonians, 8 Kefalonians. Now, you know what you were just saying about there being absolutely nothing left to eat in Athens?
7: Oh, yes. I bought Socrates a jar of his favourite hot as Hades chili sauce the other day, but what's the point? He'll never eat it. There's nothing to have with it, and we're all going to die.
4: hot as Hades' sauce. Sounds subtle. Right, so, to recap briefly, there's no food to be found anywhere. Right, pass me that knife, would you? So, I ask you, what kind of food would people eat at a desperate time like this?
7: Any food at all?
4: You'd think so, but I have to tell you, Xanthippe, you are wrong. I have here my Flora of the Forest medley.
1: Oh, see?
4: Namely, spiders, flies, beetles, ticks, caterpillars and cockroaches.
7: Oh, you, that's disgusting!
4: It is, yes, and mince it whatever way you like. No one would eat it if they could taste it or even remotely detect its texture. But answer one more question. What, thank Zeus, does every Athenian housewife still have in quantity in her store cupboard? What does she plan to drink in one gulp the day the Spartans breach the city walls?
7: Hemlock?
4: Hemlock.
7: I'm beginning to worry where this conversation is heading, Heraclitus.
4: It's all right, Xanthippe. Hemlock in quantities is, as we know, deadly, but put a tiny, tiny amount of hemlock in the batter of a forest floor bhaji, and the effect is... Well, look, I'll show you. Hand me one we just cooked. Yes, that's it. So... the eater starts to crunch through the batter, like this.
7: Don't crunch.
4: No. It's all right. Now, I'm crunching through the quite nice-tasting batter, and now, just as I reach the heart of this dark, wriggling appetizer, my mouth starts to go pleasantly numb, you see?
7: Heraclitus, now this is dangerous.
4: No. The effect wears off after about 25 or 26 kephalonians.
7: I don't like it.
4: It's quite safe, then, Sippy. Although I say it myself, absolutely sensational. It will make our fortunes. You'll see, next week everybody will be saying, go to the Aquapolis with one.
7: Will they be saying it just like that?
4: Just like this, yes. Go to the Aquapolis with one. And they may serve disgusting crap, but thank you if you absolutely can't taste it.
6: Plato, dear boy, look at you. You're wasting away this damn sea.
7: I'm sorry, Socrates, sir. Are my kneecaps sticking out again? I try my hardest to hold them in.
6: Good boy. I fear we don't have much time left, Plato. Oh, yes, that which is left to us, I say to such as who may hear, oh... let those who are left abide, and thus for such a one as you and I can only in time at last for whom, for those who are left, go on.
8: Oh, bravo, sir, well said.
6: There was nothing.
8: I noticed your wife was rather cross with you on the way here tonight, sir.
6: Was she? Oh, Zeus, yes, called me a...
8: a vile viper and a tickle brain.
6: That's right, vile thing, tickle, and so on. That woman will be the death of me, Plato. You mark my words.
8: Would you like to wrestle, sir?
6: Not now, Plato, not now. Oh, help me with this stopper, would you? She always does her up too tightly.
8: There you are, sir. What is this, sir? Oh, it's got a label. Hot as Hades.
6: You give it here, lad. That's right. My favourite thing in the world is sauce, Plato. And you know what? I found this jar of it outside the house, right at the back of the old goat's pen where nobody goes. You see?
8: See what, sir?
6: Xanthippe must have bought it for me. And it's not easy getting stuff like this in a siege, you know. And then having bought it, she deliberately hid it. Women! Never marry, Plato.
8: I promise you I won't, sir.
6: And tantrums, the weeping all night.
8: Really, sir? Oh, poor Xanthippe is very emotional.
6: I don't mean her, I mean me.
5: Socrates, my dear friend. How are you this evening?
6: Well, since you ask, Aristophanes, I'm starving. And so is the boy. Look at those kneecaps.
8: Sir?
5: Well, all I can say is forget starvation. The famine is officially at an end.
6: Really? How?
5: Stand by for a sensational experience. And what's this? Hot as Hades?
6: That's fine. Like a blast from a volcano this time.
8: He found it in the old goat pen at home. It seems Xanthippe bought it and then hid it.
5: Why would you do that?
8: Can I ask, sir, what were you doing in the goat pen?
6: Look, your kneecaps are sticking out again, Plato.
8: Are they, sir? I'm sorry, sir.
5: fair here. The food critics are here.
4: 6 Kefalonians, 7 Kefalonians, 8 Kefalonians.
5: I'm just a little bit worried, Heraclitus.
4: I don't worry about a thing.
5: What if they realize they can't taste anything? Doesn't that usually matter to a food critic?
4: Yeah, go on, take these.
5: I've had an idea. A little blast from a volcano might liven this up.
4: What are you on about? Just go, go! Yes, yes, yes, yes, yes, yes, yes!
7: This is it, Heraclitus.
4: You know, I really think it is. Yes!
7: I'm very glad for you. I mean, I think half-poisoning people isn't the best way of becoming celebrity chef of the year BC 408, but everyone needs to make their mark.
4: And beat their annoying brother.
7: Yes, and beat their annoying brother. And now you've done it, so well done.
4: Thank you, Xanthippe.
7: Oh, we've been through a few things, haven't we, Heraclitus? We've been good friends.
4: Yes, yes, we come this way, Xanthippe.
7: You've helped me face the futility of loving Plato. Made me face up to the fact he's
4: gay, yes, like everyone else in Athens.
7: Yes, I know he's gay.
4: Oh, what's Aristophanes up to? He's gone and got some big jar from Socrates. Why would he do that?
7: I'm thinking of retreating from the world.
4: Sorry, what? I'm watching.
7: Heraclitus, listen to me. I'm entering a closed order for sexually frustrated women in love with younger gay men who also have a barely controllable urge to kill their husbands.
4: What? No!
7: Yes! The Little Sisters of Athena. I'm expected there tomorrow afternoon.
4: Xanthippe, that's silly, and I'm not going to let you do it. But hang on, Aristophanes is coming back.
5: They love it, Heraclitus. They said, Aristophanes, you've done it again. I told them the numbness was normal.
4: Oh, good. I take it you're taking all the credit out there.
5: Well, yes. Otherwise it gets complicated, doesn't it? I'd better get back. They're already talking about awarding us 3 stars.
4: Oh, what a git my brother is. What's that order you're joining again, Xanthippe? I might join you.
7: It's the Little Sisters of Athena.
4: The ones that make the posters?
7: Yes, that's right. And there's the one that's got a back view of a charioteer.
4: Scratching his bare bottom. Yes, I like that.
5: Heraclitus, just quickly. Would it be normal for someone to lose all the feeling in his legs after eating one of your bargy things?
4: No, that wouldn't be normal, no.
5: I thought I'd check.
7: You only use a tiny, tiny amount, didn't you, Heraclitus?
4: Yes, I did. Oh, bloody Aristophanes, he's making this up.
5: I'm back, Heraclitus. And I've got some good news and some bad news. The good news is they gave us 3 stars and a testimonial.
7: A testimonial?
5: They said, go to the Aquapolis with the want. It may be quap, but thank youth.
4: Well, come on, Aristophanes. Thank youth what?
5: We'll never know, Heraclitus. At that point, they both keeled over and died.
6: I've never seen anything like it.
8: You keep saying that.
6: I've never seen anything like it. Nothing, nothing like it. Never. I just haven't. I've seen things, yes, but not that. No.
7: It was unusual then, was it? Watching someone die of hemlock poisoning.
6: There we were saying, how's the food? Is it thumbs up? And then, well, it's toes up. I said to Plato, there comes a time when if one is of the few who, when the time is come, will in time go home and not come back, then go home and not come back is what in time one is of the mind to do. Finally.
7: Did you write that down?
6: He did, dear boy.
7: Well, if we can't go to the restaurant anymore, I hope you realize you won't be getting 3 drinks and constant adulation from Plato, you drivelling old goat.
6: Goat? Hang.
7: Dunghill.
6: Baggage.
7: Deathpot.
6: Anyway, I will be seeing him, you she-devil, because he's coming here.
7: What? In our house?
6: Why not? He's due any minute, actually.
7: Plato?
6: Why not?
7: And what can I give him to eat?
6: I'll give him some of this, if you like.
7: The jar labelled hot as Hades sauce. Where did you find that?
6: In the goat shed where you put it.
7: Give it to me at once.
6: No, let go.
7: Give it
6: to
7: me.
6: Let go.
7: Stupid old.
6: Can you give me that?
7: No, no,
6: I've
7: got it. Let go. It's been opened. Oh, no. You didn't have any of it.
6: I hate you.
7: Hello. Can I come in?
6: No.
7: Xanthippe. Oh, hello, Plato.
9: Peter? Oh, you look...
8: Sorry about the knees. I've tried everything. Hello, Socrates, sir. I bring you such weighty news from the market square.
6: Good, good. Have a drink. I'm having one now. Don't mind my wife. Trouble is, she lives here.
8: Xanthippe, I hope you don't mind us discussing weighty matters in your presence.
9: Why should I mind that?
8: Oh, well, because being a woman, you obviously wouldn't be able to discuss weighty matters yourself.
9: I see. Well, I'll be packing quietly, if that's all right.
6: So what is this enormous news, young Plato? Has Olympus cracked from summit to base? Have Athens' walls succumbed to Spartan might?
8: Well, you're not going to like it, Socrates. Exion has signed to Piraeus for 200,000 drachmas.
6: What?
8: I know, it's such a turn-up.
6: Exion's the best left-handed charioteer we've ever...
8: I know.
6: That's terrible.
9: Bad news of a weighty nature, dear?
6: Oh, shut up. How could you understand the magnitude of this news? I mean, Zeus's eyeballs, Plato. I can't believe we didn't even counterbid.
8: Well, the only good news is we've left the relegation zone thanks to a last-minute incident at the eastern end on Saturday when Xenophanes of Thessaly thought he could race Ixion offside and the referee climbed on board, stabbed him through the heart for cheating and fined him 3 points.
6: Yeah.
9: Excuse me, Plato, could you just pass me my weaving? Thank you.
6: I can understand him wanting to move on, but Piraeus...
8: I know.
6: Aristophanes is a Piraeus fan. He's going to be intolerable.
9: Well, I'm ready. Do go on with your weighty matters. If you need me, I'll be the little sisters of Athena.
6: Where are you going? Can I have my hot as Hades sauce back?
9: No, you can't. This has been a long marriage, Socrates, and I can honestly say I hate you very much. But I can't leave without saying this.
6: What? Yes?
9: I think you'll find Pyramus the Mede is available since his dispute last week with Racing Club Kefalonia.
8: She's right.
9: And he proved he had just as good a left hand as Ixion when they raced together on the left-hand side at 4 Ex Olympia in the old days. Okay, thank you.
6: Can you tell me what just happened then, Plato?
8: She made us look stupid and then left.
6: Another drink, boy?
8: Thank you.
10: We're ruined, Heraclitus.
11: Yes, I'm sorry about that.
10: Hemlock.
11: Well, it was just a tiny, tiny amount.
10: For once, I gave you the benefit of the doubt. I thought, for once, let the less talented brother have the limelight. I thought, for once, my miserable, hairy older brother knows better than me how to save this restaurant.
11: Oh, don't go on about it.
10: I was even willing to take the credit for this new mezze-style food myself.
11: That was big of you.
10: And now look, they put the words condemned on the door. What are you doing?
11: Oh, eating the leftovers.
10: Well, don't.
11: Well, they're harmless, Aristophanes. I don't know what happened last night, but I don't see why I should starve as well as sit here being criticised.
10: You know, Socrates has said he'll never set foot in the place again.
11: Ah, well, that's Socrates for you.
10: Taking effect, then?
11: Yes, thank you.
10: Oh, no, who's that?
9: It's me, Heraclitus. Will you take me to the little sisters of Athena, please?
11: See you later, Aristophanes.
10: You can't go out. You've taken hemlock.
11: I'll be all right, I tell you. Uh-oh.
10: What?
11: I hate to say this, Aristophanes, but I can't feel my leg.
10: That's my leg.
11: Ah! Thank you, eh? Hey? No, I can't feel my arm.
10: Oh, yeah, I'm not falling for that again.
11: No, Aristophanes, I really can't feel my arm.
10: Oh! Heraclitus can't feel his arm! Oh!
11: It's your arm, Aristophanes, you silly sod!
10: Oh, yes.
6: Zeus, I'm starving. Where do you think the kitchen is in this house, Plato?
8: Oh, I haven't the faintest idea, sir.
6: You know what? I don't have the faintest idea either.
8: And it's your house!
6: And it's my house! Damn woman took my sauce with her, you know. My heart is Hades sauce. I loved that sauce. It was my best friend.
8: I'm your best friend, Socrates.
6: Are you? Oh, Plato, we were always so happy, you know. Me and
8: Xanthippe?
6: Ups and downs, of course. But she... Look, I can't tie my own sandals.
8: Ah.
6: And there's one thing about women, Plato. They do know where the kitchen is. Only one way to get her back, Plato. Go and tell her I'll kill myself.
8: Huh?
6: No, no. I mean it. Look at this jar.
8: It looks just like your sauce.
6: Read the label, though, Plato.
8: Hemlock! It says, deadly hemlock, only to be opened in the event of Spartan rape and pillage. Don't joke about hemlock, sir.
6: I'm not joking, Plato. I mean it. Look, I'm raising it to my lips.
8: But, sir!
6: I want her back. I want her back. Look at my sandal. I want her back.
8: Oh, sir, put the hemlock down, sir.
6: Go and get her, boy, please. Zeus, I feel funny. Oh, Plato, I can't feel my leg.
8: That's my leg, sir.
6: I know, Plato, I know, and it's lovely.
4: Look, it's not too late, Xanthippe. Change your mind. Have you seen what it says above these gates? Welcome to the little sisters of Athena. All who enter here must be women, pure of spirit, and be excellent at printing posters. Now ask yourself, Xanthippe.
7: I'm quite good at printing posters, thank you, Heraclitus.
4: I mean, are you pure in spirit? Didn't you try to kill your husband? Were you going to stab him, Xanthippe?
7: Don't.
4: Smother him while he slept?
7: No, I don't want to talk about it.
4: All right, then, join a cult, but join a less demanding one. The cult of Argos. That's not too bad.
7: Well, what do you have to do there?
4: Well, as far as I can gather, just transfer quite long numbers from a catalogue onto little forms and then queue up for boxes at counter B.
7: No, I'm ready. I'm sorry things went wrong at the restaurant, Heraclitus.
4: Oh, well.
7: Oh, Heraclitus, what should I do?
12: Xanthippe!
7: Who's this coming? Oh, you're here! Stop! Plato, have you come to stop me joining the little sisters of Athena?
8: I jolly well have, yes.
7: You mean you care, Plato?
12: I care lots, of course.
7: Oh, come here, Xanthippe. Let me hold your hand.
8: Oh, I don't believe it. Plato!
7: Now, look here, Xanthippe. You've always been so lovely to me, and I don't know why.
12: I've oiled your hair.
7: Yes, lots of times. So basically...
12: Yes, Plato?
7: Basically, it's Socrates. He wants you back, and he's threatening to kill himself with a jar of hemlock if...
8: What's wrong?
7: Don't laugh, Xanthippe. A jar of hemlock that he found at home. Well, let him drink the lot.
8: Xanthippe, I don't understand. Don't you care about Socrates?
7: Oh, it's always him, isn't it? Always him!
4: So Plato and I rushed to Socrates' house and he'd gone.
8: No, you mean...
4: Yes, looks like we've lost him, Plato. Oh, come on, he was never as bright as you made him out to be.
6: Oh, no, he wasn't.
8: Do you know what I most regret?
4: What?
8: He didn't have a chance for a final meal, smothered in his favourite hot as Hades sauce. Just once!
4: Yes. Xanthippe told me all about the hottest Hades sauce.
10: Did you try any, though? Socrates said it could blast your sandals off.
4: Blast your sandals off? Did he? And when did you hear about it?
10: When he brought it to the restaurant. The night the food critics were here. I gave them a smidgen. Actually, quite a dollop. Just to spice up the strangely tasteless food. You don't mind, do you, Heraclitus? I mean, obviously, we can't ask them if they mind. Because, of course... They died.
4: Oh, of course.
8: Socrates found the jar, you see. Where she'd hidden it. In the goat shed. And can you imagine? She went to all the bother of buying it. And they didn't want him to have any. You're a peg loose, if you ask me.
4: Oh, Zeus, in Olympus I am surrounded by idiots. Aristophanes, do you mind if I do an experiment? Now, this hot as Hades sauce, Aristophanes.
10: Yes?
4: Did it look like this?
10: Yes, precisely like that.
4: Did it smell like that?
10: Yep.
4: That's pure hemlock.
10: No. But Socrates' stopper jar was quite clearly labelled, Heraclitus. It said, hot as Hades sauce, intended for Socrates only.
4: And the doubtless identical stopper jar that Socrates has now disappeared with. How is that labelled?
8: Oh, well, it is identical as it happens, and it's marked hemlock.
4: I
11: think we should stop worrying about Socrates, gentlemen. There is only one conclusion to be drawn. The bottle Socrates took on his swizzled suicide mission contains only harmless flavourings. The worst that can happen is that it will propel his footwear an interesting distance.
7: Do you mean that Xander Bay swapped the hemlock and the salt? Why?
11: It's a couple's thing, Plato. She swapped hemlock for hot sauce because she wanted to kill him, and then she hid it from him because she couldn't go through with it. Now, if you look out of that window, you will see...
6: Hello!
7: Socrates! Alive and well!
6: By Zeus, Plato! The dangers of hemlock have been seriously overrated. This stuff is to die for.
11: You came back, then?
1: Yeah.
11: All's well that ends well.
1: Yes. You got Socrates back to the restaurant and the rest of society came back, too. Everyone's praising the food. The only fly in the mezze, if you'll pardon the expression, is that in a roundabout way I did kill two food critics.
11: Oh, don't worry. I inquired at the Temple of Apollo about killing journalists and they said, run along, sonny, don't waste our time. Yes, yes. Journalists are incredibly unpopular.
10: A good crowd tonight, Heraclitus. Whoa, Xanthippe.
1: What was all that about?
11: He's scared of you, Xanthippe. If I were you, I'd keep it that way. That was a wicked thing you nearly did, though.
1: I know. Something just came over me. I went mad swapping the contents of everything in the kitchen.
11: Everything?
10: Big load of face-numbing mezze for table four, please.
11: Here you are. What's on that tray, Aristophanes?
10: Oh, something Socrates brought in. He said he was wandering around the house last night and he found the kitchen. But don't worry, it's not hot as Hades. It's pickled anchovy chutney or something coming through.
11: Oh, Zeus. Anchovy, Xanthippe?
1: Arsenic, Heraclitus.
11: And who's on table four?
1: Politicians. Should I,
11: Ah, sod it. What do you say, Xanthippe?
1: Oh, yes, sod it. That was Acropolis Now, with Stephen Moore as Heraclitus, Alan Cox as Aristophanes, Robert Hardy as Socrates, Imelda Staunton as Xanthippe, and Tom George as Plato. Acropolis Now was written by Lynn Trust and was directed in Birmingham by Brian King.

0: Will you have a polo, dear Liza? 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Polo.
1: How very kind of you, dear Henry. I most certainly will. I'll have three or four, or maybe more.
0: But you take me old tube.
1: Because they happen to be my tube of polo, dear Henry. 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

0: We had a party last night. 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You leave things overnight, takes twice as long to put them right. A bit like forgetting to watch your weight. Still, I watch mine every morning with the Kellogg's Special K breakfast. 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

0: That was the famous coloured jazz singer Bo Dudley. Now, Bo, what colour are you?
1: Well, I'm a sort of fleshy pink, bit purple in the corner of the eyes, bit blue around the chin.
0: Yes. Now, that was a sort of Harlem tune, wasn't it?
1: Yes, a darky melody.
0: Yes. Now, I think some of the lyrics may be a little incomprehensible to the English audience. Do you think you could explain some of the idioms, some of the slang, verse by verse?
1: Why not? Be delighted. Mama's got a brand new bag, yeah!
0: Mama's got a brand new bag, yeah. Now, this is fairly straightforward. Presumably, the mama has gone out into the bustling streets of Harlem. She's seen this attractive bag, and she's bought it. What sort of a bag would that be? A sort of rockaboogie baggy, what?
1: Yes, a rockaboogie Chattanooga whim-wham gaily coloured plastic bag.
0: Which she's bought and taken home.
1: Exactly. And she goes on, we're gonna groove it the whole night long, baby, yeah!
0: We're going to groove it the whole night long, baby, yeah. Now, presumably, she's going to decorate the bag in some way with indentations,
1: yes,
0: with these grooves for her baby.
1: Exactly. It's probably its birthday or an anniversary or something.
0: Yes. Now, how is this grooving done?
1: With a groover. In the old days, of course, when they used to have knife grinders and watermelon sellers in the street, they used to have groovers as well. Mississippi Groover! They used to shout their wares.
0: But now it's done in the home.
1: It's a domestic thing now.
0: And it
1: yes.
0: takes all night.
1: It certainly does. And she goes on, we're gonna work it out, baby!
0: Ah, we're going to work it out, baby. Now, surely she should have worked it out before she started grooving.
1: Exactly. It's rather putting the chicken before the china shop, isn't it? Once she's grooved it, she suddenly desires to work it out. This
0: a
1: is
0: bit late.
1: Darky dilemma, yes. And then she goes on, we're gonna shake it tonight!
0: We're going to shake it tonight, presumably in frustration and rage at the fact that she's grooved the bag badly without working it out properly.
1: Exactly. What frustration. And then she goes on, stretch out, man, stretch out. She's feeling a bit tired, so she feels, get a bit of kip, you know, stretch out. And then, I hear you talking!
0: Is that the neighbour she hears talking through the paper-thin walls?
1: Exactly. A disgraceful business, just as she wants a bit of kip. And then, turn me on, baby!
0: Ah, now this, turn me on, baby. Is she asking her husband to spin her round on the prostrate form of the baby out of rage and frustration again?
1: No, this is a very colourful reading, but not absolutely accurate. In fact, it's asking the baby to turn the light on. Turn, for me, in parenthesis, the light on. On, baby.
0: Oh, I see. Like the German, I, out of the door, go, must.
1: No. However, she goes on to say, you're burning up now, baby!
0: You're burning up now, baby.
1: You're burning up now, baby. The baby's turned the light on, fused the electric system, and the whole wigwam's shot up in flames.
0: You don't think any of these lyrics could be in any way connected with making love or sex?
1: Oh, good Lord, no. And anyway, I wouldn't sing that sort of garbage.
0: Good. Well, basically, this is a simple story of a Harlem mother who's gone out into the bustling markets of her home place. She's seen a gaily coloured rockaboogie plastic bag. She's taken it home. She's grooved it all night, but she hasn't worked out how to groove it properly. In her rage and frustration, she shakes the bag. She lies down to go to sleep, but the neighbours start talking. She asks the baby to turn on the light, and the whole wigwam goes up in flames. And one is left with the underlying question, wouldn't she have better spent the money on rewiring the house rather than on these gaily coloured plastic bags? And indeed, should these bags be on sale to people not quite ready to use them in a responsible fashion?

0: Thank you, Bear.
1: On your last trip, did you discover what the Earth people eat? They eat a great many of these. They peel them with their metal knives. Boil them for 20 of their minutes. Then they smash them all to bits.
2: They are clearly the most primitive people.

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1: If you're paying this kind of money for a car, you'd want it to have a touch of style, legroom, four doors, and all that. And if this is what you had in mind, you don't even have to pay that kind of money for the new Skoda Super Estel. Skoda's new Super Estel puts the man in the street
2: and his dog
1: on the road.

0: You know, cats have minds of their own. That's why we love them. They really do know what they like. Tibby, Tibby, Tibby.
1: Tibby the meat lover. And now he's easy to please with Kitty Cat meat and liver dinner. All the meat he loves and tasty liver too. It might have been cooked specially for him. And Tabby, she's happier than ever. She likes both the Kitty Cat dinners.
2: Now from Kitty Cat, fish and liver and meat and liver dinners for your cat. 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

0: aftershave with After Effects.
1: If you're paying this kind of money for a car, you'd want it to have a touch of style, legroom, four doors, and all that. And if this is what you had in mind, you don't even have to pay that kind of money for the new Skoda Super Estel.
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10: From time to time, the most honest, law-abiding citizen gets entangled with the law. I did myself recently. Very uncomfortable it was. And I was recommended to a fashionable firm of solicitors in Lincoln's Inn. The brass plate on the door read, Burner Law. Hello, anybody there?
11: Oh, hello, I'm Julian. This is my friend Sandy. I've got me articles and he's taken silk.
12: Frequently.
13: Well, Miss Drawn, how nice to bother your dolly old eek again. Oh, what brings you trolling in here?
10: Well, can you help me? I've erred.
12: Yeah, we've all erred, Ducky. It's common knowledge, isn't it, Jules?
13: Oh,
10: look, will you take my case?
11: Well, it depends on what it is. Mm. We've got a criminal practice that takes up most of our time.
10: Mm. Yes, but apart from that... I need legal advice.
13: Oh, and he bowed.
12: All time has not withered nor custom staled his infinite variety.
11: Just a minute. Now, what is it you've done?
10: Well, No, I don't like to say.
12: Oh, come on.
10: No, I don't know.
12: Oh, come on, you can tell us.
11: Yes. And we have handled the most bizarre briefs. Nothing to shock.
10: Well, look, it's here on this charge sheet.
12: Let's have a vard. Oh, Jewel, look at this. Oh,
11: ooh.
12: He did it. Look, it's written down.
11: Oh, it's me in broad daylight. Outside the corner house. Aren't you ashamed?
10: Yes, but it is only a parking offence.
12: Oh, really? They're very hot on that. What do you think, Jewel?
11: Well, let me look up my tort.
12: She's looking up his tort. I sometimes takes him out to find where he's looking from.
10: Oh. He wants a mirror.
12: I found it.
11: Well, I recommend we try per virulium ad camphorum actus injuria linctus est.
12: That's your actual Latin.
10: Yes, what does it mean?
11: I don't know. I've got it off a bottle of horse rum. Sounds good, though, doesn't it? How should we tackle it, Sam?
12: I think we should plead insanity.
11: Yes, but what about Mr. Orne?
12: Oh, him. Oh, I'll defend him. Oh. I'll do him his speech for the defence. Yes. Judge, we hear it?
10: Yeah, I can't contain myself.
12: That's your problem, Ducky.
11: Go on. Do your plea, Sam.
12: Yes.
11: Always an eloquent pleader.
12: I am.
13: Omis and Polones of the jury. Barder well the eek of the poor one who stands before you. His lally's trembling.
11: Trembling.
13: He has his share of guilt. But who is without it?
11: Who?
13: Who is without it? We all have a bit. Every one of us. we have our share?
11: Yeah.
13: His only crime was that he loved not wisely, but not too well. This kid never had a chance.
11: No.
13: Born on the wrong side of the track. Forced to take him washing.
11: Washing.
13: Society drove him to a life of vice.
11: I see.
13: It's not this one who's on trial. It is all of us.
11: Hallelujah.
13: Hallelujah. We made him what he is, without hope, without love, without hair. Give him a chance to become a useful citizen again, a housewife and a mother, so that he can look the world in the face and say, I name this ship HMS Ark Royal, and God bless all who sail in her.
11: Bravo, Sam!
13: Bravo!
11: Well done. Could have been a Queen's Council. Well, Mr. Horn, what do you say?
10: Have you got Quentin Hogg's phone number? Well, they did defend me in the end, and I got off. They got 6 months. But that's still another story.
14: Hold it. 15 seconds from now, you'll see the picture he just took. See? With a Polaroid land camera, you get bright, sharp pictures in 15 seconds. Snap, pull, peel. It's that easy. Is there any better way to get pictures of the family?
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0: At the piano is Colin Sell, and your chairman is Humphrey Littleton.
1: Hello. Hello and welcome to the programme which has done for radio what the eruption of Vesuvius did for Pompeii. As usual, two teams oppose each other. On my left, Barry Crown and Graham Garden. And on their left, Tim Brooke Taylor and Willie Rushton. The rules of the game change so much over the series that I haven't yet caught up with them. So we'll go on to the first round, which is the round called Last Episode. And in this round, the aim is to put the last nail in the coffin of a long-running radio or television show and close the series in one line. Colin Sell will play the theme music or some appropriate music, and I shall award some points somewhere along the line. Tim Brooke Taylor, you're going to start with this one, and we want you to put the last line to The Brothers.
2: Edward, David. Yes, Brian. Mother's pregnant again.
1: Barry, your one is Within These Walls.
3: Who left that door open?
1: Willie Rushton, the show that we want you to kill off in one line is The World at War.
4: We interrupt this ceaseless program to announce the outbreak of World War III. And now Graham. Back to Harry Vaseline and his musical The Mendips.
1: Graham Garden. The show that we want you to kill off is Gardener's Question Time.
5: Well, I'd like to ask the panel how best I should feed this triffid. Down, boy, down.
1: And with
5: Barry
1: and
5: Graham. Harry Vaseline and his music of the Mendips.
1: With Barry and Graham just marginally ahead, we go on now to the point where I tell the teams that they have to think of names for people arriving at the Electrical Goods and Allied Industries Ball. You have the whole of the rest of the programme to think of those. Have you got them down? Electrical
3: Sounds
1: Goods
3: like
1: and
3: the rest of the program.
1: Allied Industries Ball. So we go on to the next round, which is called Sound Charades. In this one, one team has to make noises and the other team has to guess what they mean. The audience are let into the secret and can help by applauding when they're getting warmer and doing the other thing when they're not. Got that? Right. You're going to perform your charade, first of all, Graham Garten and Barry Cryer. And I want you to tell the opposite team whether this is a play, a film, a book, or what it is.
3: It's a book and a film.
4: Book and a film.
1: A secret voice will now, a mystery voice, will now tell those of you at home what it is.
6: The Omen. The Omen.
1: Barry and Graham, how many syllables and how are you going to do it?
7: There are two words on the card, and we're going to do them both at once.
4: Oh.
7: Oh.
4: Oh.
7: Oh.
4: Oh.
7: Uh-oh.
4: Oh.
3: Love thy neighbour.
4: Just happens I know who you live next door to. The Colonel.
2: As opposed to O.
4: O.
2: The O women.
8: Was that
3: yes,
8: O men?
3: Yes,
8: it is O men.
3: Yes.
8: Sorry.
1: So now, Tim and Willie, you're going to do the acting. And will you tell them what it is, book, film, what?
6: When the boat comes in. When the boat comes in.
2: Well, it's television, basically, but there is also a book.
3: And television, basically, and also a book.
1: Right, Mr. Boyce has told everyone at home what it is. And How are you going to do it? How many syllables?
2: Well, there are five words. I haven't counted the
4: syllables. Five syllables.
1: Five syllables, right.
4: Oh, and we'll do five it, unisyllabic words.
2: We'll do it all at once, if we may.
7: Go on.
3: Oh, feel free.
4: Knock, knock.
2: Who's there? Who? Oh, in that case, pray enter.
5: Excellent.
3: Oh, very good. Right, we'll do our next one now. Oh, sorry.
4: I enjoyed that. I don't want to guess it. I think guessing
3: would
4: ruin it.
3: It's not Gone with the Wind.
7: Run and Run.
3: Guessing would ruin that.
7: When the Bert comes in.
1: Yes. Graham, you got that right, so you've earned yourself another chance to do another charade.
7: No, I will.
1: What's this one going to be?
7: A television series.
6: Starsky and Hutch. Starsky and Hutch.
1: The mystery voice has told everyone at home, and they all broke into a spontaneous cheer.
3: Blackboard goes better than we do.
1: How many syllables and how are you going to do it?
3: Four syllables.
7: Three words.
3: Four syllables, three words.
7: That's a clue. And right, we're going to start now. We're doing them all at once, as always. Pattern of these things. Right, here we go. Hey, I say, isn't that Robert Redford over there, star of Downhill Racer? And I do believe, good heavens, yes, he's going to sing.
8: We've been together now for 40 years.
7: That's it.
3: The end.
4: Van der Velk.
3: So warm.
2: Robert Redford, downhill skier, star.
7: It's Dutch, isn't it?
4: The Dick Van Dyke Show.
2: How do you get Dutch out of it?
4: I've been together now for 40. Oh. I don't care a lot too much for my old Dutch.
2: Double Dutch. Dutch. Holland. If we're getting cold, would you just hiss, please? I think it's the heating in here. I'm not...
3: Ladies, gentlemen, and geese, thank you.
2: Can you give us a clue? Another clue?
1: Give them a clue.
3: We'll give you the answer. That's as good a clue as any.

0: Cinnamon and geese, thank you.
1: Can you give us a clue?
2: Give them a clue.
0: You've said we'll give you the answer. Words. That's as good a clue as any.
1: You said all the words.
0: You haven't got it.
1: Stars at night. No. Stars? No, that's also not. Stars. Stars on Sunday.
3: No.
4: It's lovely. Isn't it?
3: Patrick Moore's The Merrier.
4: No.
3: Stars at night.
1: Stars at night.
3: Stars.
1: Stars. Stars. Keanu Hutch.
4: They didn't get it. No, doesn't count.
0: Starsky and Dutch.
2: Ah.
0: And
2: that puts a young lady in the second row ahead of all of us. Right, Tim and Willie, it's your turn to do one last round in this one, so will you tell the opposing team what it is?
1: It's a film.
3: And was a telly.
1: Oh, that's true.
0: Film and was it, though?
3: It's what? Four syllables, three words.
5: 12 Angry Men. 12 Angry Men.
2: Right, the mystery voice has informed everyone at home what it is.
0: Four syllables, and, three words.
2: How are you going to do it?
1: Pretty well.
3: In Hungarian.
1: We're going to do the all together, Hump.
2: How nice.
1: Are you going to start, Willie, or am I?
3: No, you start.
1: All right. Look, I brought the whole team to play football, that's all.
3: I am a customs officer. Lower your trousers, please.
6: Hey, boss, do I have to lower my trousers?
3: Lower your underpants.
1: Hey, boss, do I... Why have we got to do this? We've come to play football.
3: You are.
1: Hey, we're all bloody annoyed.
3: That'll do.
1: We're very cross, all of us, football team and our manager.
3: I put an X on your wife. That was pathetic.
2: Is that it?
3: That's it.
0: Latecomers at the Allen Ball.
7: A football team and their manager.
0: Four syllables, three words.
1: So easy when you know, isn't it?
0: It's so easy when you know, yes. What are we talking about now? Oh, sorry.
7: Quiet flows the Don.
2: Yes.
3: That's cricket.
7: Oh,
1: right. Filthy.
0: Topical.
2: Are they getting warm, audience?
0: We're not getting anywhere, really.
7: Why the manager?
0: Is Don relevant?
7: What's the manager? 12 Angry Men.
0: Hey, good lad. Very good.
1: No, I'm sorry. It was, in fact, the Dirty Dozen.
0: Ah.
2: And with that fleeting reference to the listeners to this programme, we carry on to the next one.
0: It's gone up.
2: Well, that's a round called Pick-Up Song. In this round, a member of one team starts singing a song and then stops on the word in the lyric, one word in the lyric. And a member of the opposing team has to then sing a different song starting with that word. Who's going to start? Timber of Terry.
1: Sorry, do we do it as a team or do we have to do it individually?
7: As a team.
2: Do it as a team, if you like.
1: Yes, please. Willie knows songs.
3: Only backwards. In Gilly Gilly, Ossen Pfeffer, Katzenella Bolan.
1: Bogan by the sea.
7: See.
0: That doesn't...
7: See you again whenever spring
0: breaks through
7: again. What are you doing?
0: Oh, sorry.
7: I looked at you for approval.
0: You've got it. I echoed you.
2: William, Jim, will you take it up on the word spring?
1: Spring.
3: We'll be spring. A little late this year.
1: It's two different songs. But then, so will autumn.
7: Here we go again. Happy as can be. All good friends.
1: And neighbours.
3: Hey, all the happiest pervert in town.
2: Time.
0: Upon the Swanee River, far
3: away and long ago.
0: He does know them backwards.
1: They had a song which went quite slow.
3: You're not meant to make them up.
1: I've never heard of your face.
3: Oh, I see.
7: Far.
1: Far.
7: Far.
3: Afar.
1: Oh, dear.

0: Long,
1: far, long, long way to go.
2: Far.
3: They're in a world of their own.
4: I'm trying to remember the tune of Far Down Below.
1: Far, far, far down below. Fetch a bucket.
3: Bucket?
2: A hole in that.
1: Dear Liza, dear Liza, there's a hole in my bucket. Dear Liza, a hole.
4: Happy Holy Day. Happy Holy Day.
1: I think we've been at Hole.
4: Hole, meet again.
1: Hole.
4: Don't know war, don't know win.
3: Sound like Russell Harty.
1: Hole.
4: Oh.
1: And I'm
4: a hole of you. Why not take hole of me?
3: Me. A name I call myself. A long, long way to run.
0: Run.
1: Rabbit run. Rabbit run. Run.
4: He's older than he looks, you know.
0: I don't think we can improve on that.
1: We stopped on run.
0: You stopped what? On run. Oh, you wanted
4: to take it up on run. On rabbit. Yeah.
0: If you carry on with run.
4: Oh, run. We stopped on run, didn't we?
1: Yeah.
0: Well, carry on run.
4: Oh. It's too easy, really.
0: Yeah. There's nothing in the rules against repeating a tune that's been sung
4: no,
0: before.
4: No, that's very true, Hum. Very true indeed. Run.
1: You sit here all night singing Run, Rabbit, Run. Until you elect to blast your tiny horn.
0: That was my idea, but you've obviously scotched it. I think after the intellectual strain of that round, we ought to go on to one that's easy. So we're going to do one of our ad-lib poems. The teams are going to make up a poem. And each team member has to keep going in until I press this buzzer. And then a member of the opposing team takes over. And this goes on until we stop.
4: When did the tea bar take over?
0: And I'm going
4: there
0: to pass to Tim Brooke Taylor the opening line of the first poem, because we probably have time to do two. Tim. Of all the methods known to man to control the population... it's all gone
1: the
0: quiet.
1: Best has been used by far by a man who is a nation.
4: Pardon?
1: By a man who is a nation. His name is Umba Lumba Boom. His mother was quite drunk.
4: They were on a ship one day, and believe me, it was sunk. It sank into the briny deep.
1: Nay.
4: You
1: what?
4: You cry.
1: I've been on quite a few ships. I've never seen one sink so. So far into the briny deep, it struck the earth below.
5: And out we were, us mariners pitched, to sink or swim, you know. But there upon the horizon, there arose a coral isle, and we swam out towards it in freestyle.
6: These sailors, they had coats of blue. In fact, they were brand new. They'd...
4: and bell bottoms. So gay and bright. They received compliments from Danny LaRue. Old Danny was a sailor once, you may have heard it said.
1: Indeed, I know him very well. I used to make his bed.
0: All the points go to Willie on that one, and we'll do another one now. A quick one here.
1: My autobiography.
0: And we're going to start, Barry, you off with this one. The MO lined the rookies up in order to inspect them.
4: He was a man who ruined them, who ravished them and wrecked them. He was a stern and vicious man.
3: with boots that shone like the sun.
1: And my word, when he said cough to you, the best thing to do was run. He had a vice-like grip, he had. He should have been a vet.
5: He had a grip-like vice as well, which terrorized him yet. But all the lads in his platoon looked up to this great man.
6: I must admit, I am myself a little bit of a fan. One day, I went down to the docks.
3: Not to see the ships, of course. To complain about my socks. They were pure army issue. Of a texture, rough and grainy.
1: They used to rot about your feet when singing in the rainy.
6: Is that it?
1: But back now to the barracks. And back to meet my squad.
5: I always like to meet them. Training in the quad. For we had taken over a college in the town.
6: In the what, sorry?
5: Town, of course.
6: That was a time ago, before we were sent down. I'm finding it difficult to rhyme. Oh. Surely we are running out of time.
3: But no, let's... Tell our story with its sordidness and slime. I think that's three rhymes. Never mind. We were three jolly undergrads of college, fame and sport.
1: I was up for a time at Wadham until I was finally caught. I was reading for the porn squad. Well, I got a third in Greek.
5: I got a fourth in Latin and I couldn't sit down for a week.

0: We go straight on to a round called Straight Face. In this round, the aim is not to amuse the audience. Each panelist in turn says a word, and the first one who gets a laugh from the studio audience here is disqualified. If you get a laugh from the people at home, you are banned from the program for life. The remaining three contestants continue the game in rotation until only one survives, and that one wins or loses. We're going to start with you, Graham Garden.
1: Bottle.
2: Brick.
1: Cringe. Last.
3: Potter.
0: Graham, you fall out of that one, having brought the...
1: One downmanship.
0: Brought the house down with Potter. Yeah. It's for you to start now, Timbrook Taylor.
2: Please. Cucumber.
1: It's the way you tell them.
0: And that's the end of you, I'm afraid. That's Barry, you and Willie are left now.
1: Hat. Episode. Bombazine.
0: Go on, I didn't hear anything, Willie.
1: Oh, good, good. What a relief. Sound. Euphony. It wasn't that euphony. Charades. Game.
2: Pick.
1: Pardon?
2: Pick.
1: Taught. Song. Furbelow. Add. Truss.
0: And Barry, having surrendered that one without a fight, that leaves Willie. I just want to see whether you can get a mark, Willie, by carrying on.
1: Lib. Poem. Straight. Face.
0: It's true.
1: Late. Comers. I'm just reading out the programme. He hasn't got a titter.
0: Okay, Willie, you earned your mark.
4: Horse. So that's how you avoided getting a laugh.
0: You earned half a mark for that.
1: Thank you.
0: This is the point in the programme where
4: hooray.
0: I go home now so that I can miss your announcements for the arrivals at the Electrical Goods and Allied Industries Ball. Who's going to open?
1: I haven't got any, but you've got any? Television celebrity just entered. I think he's part of the cabaret. It's actor Frank Windsor from Softly, Softly Task Force with his new tough image, better known now as John Killer Watt. Oh, he hasn't brought anybody with him.
5: Sneaking in under his skirts are Mr. and Mrs. Rater and their daughter, Jenny Rater.
6: And her vole, Tage.
7: Hello, hello. That's two hello. There's Crystal Set and her cat's whisker.
8: And close behind her, those young trendies, Mr. and Mrs. Ode and their daughters, Anode and Cathode. Oh, a grey tube.
5: Please, will you adjust your laughing gear to welcome Mr. and Mrs. Ontelhold and their son, Horace.
1: With their friend, he's a bit of a lad, Contrast, the Irish knob.
5: And Jack Plug, who has good connections, if nothing else.
8: But over there, from the world of music, will you welcome, please? Welcome them. Mr. and Mrs. Etri Corder. And their daughter, Cass Etricorder. And her titled friend, Duke Box.
1: Bend the knee, won't you, now, for Lady Kit and her rather diminutive husband, Short Circuit.
5: Extraordinary coincidence, someone with the same name was about to come in, but he won't.
7: down your togas. Here come the Aetas and their tiny son, who is also part-time Emperor of Rome, Pocket Caligulator.
8: But enough of them, for here, from Bonnie, Scotland, will you welcome, as always, Mr. and Mrs. Amp Fuse and their son, Fife Amp Fuse.
0: Ladies and gentlemen.
1: Oh, by the way, Humphrey, can we all take our partners for the last bolts before we all go home?
4: No.
1: No, we can't. The band have struck.
0: Ladies and gentlemen, all good things come to an end.
8: But not yet, because here, from America, representing the FBI, is J. Edgar Vacuum Cleaner.
0: So it's time now to say goodbye from all of us.
7: Isn't Mitzi
0: so...
7: Bushy?
1: Oh. Oh, bless them, there's AC and DC Waters.
0: So we'll say good night. Good night.
2: 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The program was produced by Simon Brett.

0: 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I'll put one at Lance onto it. Very nice, young Harold. 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

0: We present Bill Kerr, Sidney James, Andre Melly, and Kenneth Williams in...
1: Hancock's Arthur.
0: At some time or other, each of us gets the message, the chance to do or die. And when there's only fourpence halfpenny between you and starvation, the message is very clear, especially if your name happens to be Tony Hancock.
2: Andre, are you sure Sir James didn't say what he wanted us for?
3: No, Mr. James said you were to be at his flat at 12 o'clock.
2: We'll soon know what gives. Come on, Tub, hurry up. Stop dawdling, you. Tub! Oh, for Pete's sake. Where's he got to now?
3: Oh, there he is, back there, talking to that pavement artist.
2: Tub, come on, we're in a hurry.
4: Yes, sir. Yeah, very good.
5: Oh, thank you very much, Governor.
4: Of course, I'm an artist myself.
5: I thought you were.
4: Yes, yes. Yes, you can tell by the way I use my shirt as a paint rag.
5: Yes, it's very good.
4: Of course, I started off as a pre-Raphaelite.
5: Really?
4: Yes. Mm. Now, I found they weren't doing anything for me, so I voted Methodist.
5: Well,
4: anyway, getting back to me painting, yes. I'm what you might call an impressionist.
5: Interesting.
4: I'll show you. Look, yeah? What do you think of this one?
5: Yeah.
4: Hello, Archie.
6: Hello, Pat.
4: Well, well, well.
5: Very good. Very good indeed.
4: Of course, that's only two voices.
5: Yeah.
4: Actually, I'd like to be able to do the Radio Revelers.
5: So would I.
4: Wouldn't we all? Anyway, this painting, Lark,
5: yeah?
4: What I wanted to tell you about was this Barney I had with Alfred Munnings.
5: Oh, yes. Yeah.
4: Alfred Munnings,
5: yes,
4: you know.
5: Yes, I know. Yeah, very...
4: It was at the Royal Academy. I painted a little work of art entitled Sunset Over Sydney Harbour Bridge.
5: Oh, yes.
4: Do you know what Munnings thought it was?
5: What?
4: Fried egg and herring bone.
5: No.
4: Of course, outside of horses, he doesn't know, you know.
5: No, I
4: didn't. Hey, he gave this painting a right going over.
5: Yeah.
4: What he didn't say about it,
5: mm-hmm.
4: He came up to me and in front of the critics, he said, do you know what he said?
5: What
4: is it?
5: He didn't.
4: He did. What is it, he
5: what?
4: Said? It's like a red rag to a bull to a painter.
5: Of course it is.
4: Well, I wasn't having it. I told him straight. I said to him, if you can't interpret that picture, Alf, I said, you're not much of an artist, I said.
5: Yeah.
4: It took me years to do that painting, I said.
5: Mm.
4: It's obvious what it is, I said. Mm. You can't mistake it, I said.
5: Mm.
4: It was me talking.
5: Was it?
4: Yes. It speaks for itself, I said. I'm not boring you.
5: No, I don't.
4: You know, I do sometimes.
5: Yes.
4: Anyway, I've expressed my soul in that painting, I said.
5: Yeah.
4: You look at that painting, you see me, I said.
5: Mm.
4: You look in the catalogue, you'll see what it's called.
5: Mm.
4: So he did. What do you think?
5: What?
4: It wasn't one of mine at all.
5: No?
4: It was one of his own, upside down.
5: Cool.
2: Hey, Tub, get a move on.
4: All right, I'm coming. Can I have a word with my artist friend?
3: Oh, hurry up, we're late.
2: That's Sir James' place over there. Bang on the door. Yes?
4: Charming. Is Mr. James in?
7: Are you investigating the 5,000 forged cup final tickets?
4: No.
7: The bag snatching along Bayswater Road?
4: No.
7: The dog switching at White City?
4: No.
7: Come in. Second door on the left. You'll have to wait outside. Mr. James is holding a board meeting.
8: Yeah, no, good. Oh, hold on. Sorry, sit down.
9: And now, gentlemen, the board meeting having been declared open, we will proceed to the first item on the agenda. Reading of the minutes of the last meeting. Pray silence for our honorary secretary, Edwardian Fred.
10: Mr. Chairman, gentlemen. Here are the minutes of the board meeting of Sir James Enterprises held on 17th of May 1954 in the recreation yard of Dartmoor Prison in the county of Devonshire. After a quick look round for the bogies, the meeting was declared open. And the treasurer arose to make his report as follows. Item one, financial report. Gentlemen, I have very bad news. Last year, the syndicate made a financial loss of bang, bang, bang. Item two, election of new treasurer. Enter the law, meeting hurriedly abandoned.
9: Tough, Fred. Since then, as you know, gentlemen, I have combined the duties of chairman and treasurer, and I now call upon myself to give the financial report for this year. Gentlemen, fellow shareholders, I am pleased to announce at the end of the fiscal year our various enterprises were showing a profit. Thank you very much. The profit is made up as follows. Armed robbery, £250,000. Unarmed robbery, 2 lollipops and a bag of jelly babies. Gentlemen, there are cowards amongst us. Other monies received, protection, £200,000, smash and grab raids, £163,000, and bank robbery, £742,000. Income tax paid, 15 and 6. Gentlemen, I feel a vote of thanks is due to our accountant, Briefcase Bertie. Right, I will pass on your thanks next time I visit him. Now, gentlemen, I come to rather a sad piece of news. Gentlemen, I regret to announce that we have been reluctantly forced to close down a forgery department at Shepherd's Bush.
6: Shame! Shame!
9: Quiet, please. Quiz. Gentlemen, I assure you it was only after due thought and careful consideration have been given. Quiet, please. Quiet. Quiet, please. Gentlemen, it was through no fault of our own. Production costs are rising. The price of raw materials is going up and up. Why, do you realize, gentlemen, every half crown we were turning out was costing us 2 and 8 pence to make? We had no alternative. We had alternative. End of report.
10: Thank you, Mr. Chairman. I move we accept the report, and I hereby declare a dividend of 63.5% on all 5 shilling shares.
9: Now, your attention, please, gentlemen. Your attention, please. One thing before you go. Any members who specialize in shoplifting at the co-op are in future advised to give their share numbers, as we want to get the divvy as well. Now, good day, gentlemen. Oh, by the way, if any of you have thought of any new fiddles we haven't tried yet, don't forget the suggestion box on your way out. I've had it. Well, that's that for another year.
2: Hiya, Sid. Mr. James.
9: Oh, Billy. Hancock. I'm sorry I kept you waiting. Company business, you know. Come in, make yourself at home. Sit down. Cigar?
2: Thanks. Big ones, aren't they?
9: Nothing but the best, boy. Nothing but the best.
2: Yes. Would you light it for me? I can't quite reach the other end.
9: There you are.
2: That's right.
9: I expect you're wondering why I asked you to come and see me.
2: Well, yes, it had crossed... crossed our minds. I don't think I'll have any more of this cigar now. I'll keep the other yard or so till later.
11: Well, now, what's in your mind, Sid?
9: Well, I've got a proposition to put to you.
11: We accept.
2: We haven't heard it yet.
11: We've got 4 pence between us, there's 2 weeks' rent owing, and you want to hear it.
2: It may not be honest. Do you know what he is? He'd shoot his own grandmother if she wasn't faster on the draw. Listen. We'll hear what he's got to say first. Now, carry on, Mr. James. What's the offer?
9: Well, I'll tell you. Yes. Summertime is nearly upon us, and I've thought of a way to make money out of it.
11: You're not going into the umbrella business?
9: No. Holiday camps.
2: What about them?
9: I'm going to open one. At least my company is. We've bought a site on the South Coast. All we want is someone to run it for us. And that's where you two come in.
2: We don't know anything about holiday camps.
9: You've seen the wooden horse, Albert R.N., Colditz story?
2: Yes?
9: Well, go and see him again and start tomorrow.
2: Now, wait a minute. Why pick on us? Why can't you do it yourself?
9: Because I don't look the part. I haven't got a homely face. Whereas you, Hancock, just right.
2: Do you think so?
9: Yeah, kind-hearted, trustworthy.
2: Oh, you mustn't. After all...
9: You know what?
2: What?
9: You've got charm.
2: Well, I... Yes, I suppose I have, really.
9: You know, that warm smile that lights up the old room.
2: Yes, I know what you mean, yes. It makes me eyes sort of shine, doesn't it? You know, that sort of pure beauty that comes from within. It's clean living, you see, and I'm good to me, mother. You can see the light over the back of my head, can't you?
9: I think I'd better take you down to have a look at the place. I want to open it as soon as possible. Get in before the other camps start up.
2: And it's me dimple that does it. You can see it better when I turn my head round a bit, see? And, of course, looking so young helps. I mean, it's exercise, keeps me body slim and all that sort of thing.
9: Yeah. Now, look. There's a lot of money to be made at this holiday camp, Lark. Why, in a year or two, you might even become another Billy Bunter. Let's go. We can get down there in 2 or 3 hours.
2: Keep your skin soft, that's the secret.
4: Cucumber slices on the face, last thing at night. Gets rid of all the wrinkles. I grow my own, you know. Cucumbers, not the... No, no. Well, you know how it is.

0: Mind you, my profile is probably my best feature. Of course, I wouldn't like to say either way.
1: Yeah. Well, here we are. Full with Cove, holiday camp.
0: Where?
2: All I can see is a derelict army camp.
1: Shall we go in?
0: You're not going to try and turn this into a holiday camp?
1: Certainly. I bought it cheap off George Dawson.
0: It hasn't been used for years. Look at it. Half a dozen sandbags, parade ground full of weeds, and 16 broken down nissenuts.
1: Those are the chalets. 15 quid a week, them. Extra with the roof.
0: Oh, naturally, yes.
2: Holiday camp, it's covered with slit trenches.
1: That's the Venetian corner. Fill them up with water and put some gondolas in them.
0: Put some gondolas? Where's the beach?
1: Over there, not 200 yards away.
0: Oh, yes, very pleasant. Just duck under the barbed wire, nip over the assault course. They can romp about to their heart's content.
1: Look, listen, I tell you, this is a perfect site for a holiday camp. Everything we need. Cookhouse, recreation room.
2: You can't do it, Sid. The place is in such a bad shape. It'd take a year of hard work to make it look like a slum.
1: Look, we're opening on Monday, so get cracking. We should have quite a crowd arriving. I've sent all the publicity out. Come to Hancock's holiday camp. See the English Riviera. The Cairns on the Dorset coast.
2: Well, that bit's true. It's covered with them. Baked beans, bully beef, condensed milk.
1: Look, you've got 3 days to get it cleaned up. I want a place looking spick and span by Monday morning. There's nothing wrong with it. Ideally situated. You couldn't wish for better surroundings to spend a holiday in. And I want...
0: What was that?
1: Oh, didn't I tell you? It's the long-range artillery school practicing. Don't worry, they all pass over the camp and fall into the sea. Well, most of them, anyway. Well, I'm off. Got some business to attend to at the bank. Should be closed by now. See you.
2: All the best.
3: Most of them fall in the sea.
0: Well, I suppose we'd better start. Send for Andre. We could do with some glam around the place.
2: Come on, let's get going. There's 10 acres of ground to be ploughed and those pillboxes to be demolished and all those huts to be repaired. Oh, and a swimming pool to be dug and by...
0: Well, that's the swimming pool taken care of.

0: Well, that's one less chalet to clean every morning.
1: Oh, what an improvement. 3 days' work and you'd hardly recognize the place.
0: True, true.
1: All the roofs put on and the walls mended. 10 acres of ground leveled out. The beach cleaned up. Concrete piles laid. Boilers installed. Drains dug. Golf course built. Dance hall put up.
2: Yeah, all we've got to do now is put the curtains up and arrange the flowers in the chalet.
1: Well, don't look at me. I'm not doing that as well.
0: Well, I must admit we've done... You've done very well, Andre.
1: How many people have we got coming?
2: 200.
0: There's got to be trouble about the beds.
2: Why?
0: We've only got 6. I know. We've got one chance. Late night dancing, early morning PT, keep them on the go.
1: Well, that cook you hired isn't going to help matters either. He's always drunk.
0: What, Higgins? Higgins drunk? Come, you're mistaken. I've known Higgins for many years now. A more temperate man you couldn't wish to meet. He signed the pledge that night he staggered up the pub just as the circus went by. Well, I shall have to look into this. If Higgins has been hitting the bottle again, I shall have no alternative but to ask him to turn his hat in.
2: It's too late for that now. Look, here comes the first coach load.
1: Oh, it's going to be trouble when they find out they're paying £20 a week to live in a converted army camp right in the middle of an artillery range.
2: With a drunken cook.
0: All right. Don't rub it in. We'll have to bluff them. Keep them at it. Get some games going. Paper chase across the moors when the mist comes up. With a bit of luck, we might lose half of them. Here they come. Right now, me happy laughing redcoats. Get the smiles on. Flash the old choppers. Welcome, dampers. Welcome. Chickity snitch, idy eye, odio. That's the old camp war cry. Everybody's happy at Hancock's. God dear. Now, come along, campers. Let's have the old war cry back. 1, 2, 3, chickity snitch.
3: Built up.
0: Hello. Oh, no trouble. Chalet number 7 in the guardhouse. Come on now, campers. Uncle Tony's the name. We're all going to get along fine, aren't we? Just one big happy family. Let's all turn around and shake hands with our neighbour. It may be the last time you see him. Sorry. Just a joke. Good old Uncle Tony. Come on now, line up in twos. Let's have a look round the camp, shall we? See what delights await you. Oh, you're going to love it here. You're going to have a wonderful time. Chickity snitch, hidey hi. Everybody down! Right, on your feet for a recount. Allsop.
4: Here.
0: Agnew.
4: Here.
0: Bradley.
4: Here.
0: Brown.
4: Here.

0: so, campers, leaving the Persian ballroom, we pass on to the pride of our establishment, the exotic, exciting, colorful Spanish room.
1: Where?
0: The Nissanut with the two onions over the door.
2: Attention, campers. Are you hungry? Because it's food time at Hancock's. Come and get it. There's porridge enough for everyone. Rah, rah, rah.
0: Hear that, campers? Dinner. Lovely din-din cooked by our own Uncle Higgins. Let's all line up and conger over the dining hall. Chickity stitch, hidey eye, oh dear.
1: Why don't you belt up?
0: My friend. Happy camper. Ho, ho, ho. We're going to have to do something special to brighten you up, aren't we? Go on up it. Come on, campers, to the dining hall. Follow Uncle Tony. I came, I saw, I conquer. I came, I saw, I conquer. Higgins, déjeuner est servi. I said déjeuner. Whop out the porridge. Good lad, you can serve me chicken in the private room.
1: Dear miss.
3: Can I help you, sir?
1: What's there to do around this place?
3: Have you tried the tennis court?
1: Tennis court? Two frying pans, a dumpling across a bit of lace curtain. I'm going to complain to the management. I paid my sister my contract.
0: That's it, campers. Enjoy yourself. It's hilarious at Hancock's. My word, what have we got here? A slacker. Ha, ha, ha. Come now, sir. We mustn't sit here reading, must we? We must get up and jump about. Come on. Into the swimming pool. Up. You ungrateful perisher! I got your shally number. Fish me out. 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

0: Ha, ha, ha. 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That's it, kiddies. Enjoy yourselves. Bury old Uncle Tony in the sand. That's it. Lovely children, madam. Pardon?
1: Oh, nothing to do with you.
0: Get out of it. Go on. Get out. Get out. I'll give you a clap on the ear. I'll give you a clap. Get your spade out of me, Ed. You hit me with that. Go on, just try. I'll give you such a backhander. Right around...
1: Right, man!
0: Ho, ho. Hello, madam. Ha. Just wrestling with little Ernie here. Sweet child. Ha, ha.
1: Man, this fat bloke was going to clout me right back.
0: Ah, oh, yes. Well done. Ah, nothing like a handful of sweet stuffed in the mouth, is there? Chickity snitch, you're off, kind old Uncle Tony. Come on, kiddies, let's all go and play hopscotch on the cliff edge. God, dear, oh dear.
2: Come along, campers. Hurry up and finish your supper, because we have some wonderful entertainments arranged for you this evening in various parts of the camp. International artists from every corner of the globe have been brought along here at great expense for your enjoyment at no extra charge. Just about to start in the Spanish room, authentic flamenco singing and dancing by Antonio Hancockio and Belero Carrillo.
0: Now listen, have you got it all clear?
3: Yeah. 8 o'clock. The Spanish room.
0: Spanish room.
3: Two quick choruses, yes. On with the turbans, into the Persian room, oriental magic, the rope trick.
0: That's it. Up the rope, across the rafters into the American bar, the Johnny Ray Cruden act with the tears, swim out of there into the theatre for the concert party.
3: Look, Tony, we'll never do it. Why couldn't you be satisfied with just one show for the whole camp?
0: But all the big holiday camps have umpteen different shows going on at once.
3: Yeah, but they've got enough performers to do it. We've got two.
0: Well, we'll just have to get a wiggle on now. Shut up and climb into the Spanish gear. We're on. Higgins! On the piano, lad. Ole. And this finger clicking ruin your nails.
4: Ole! Ole!
0: Right. Paralyzed them. Quick, turban on. Turban on. Persian room.
5: Greetings, we bring you magic from the Orient. Ali Ben Hancock and Rashid El Khan.
0: Sling the rope up. Catch it, Andre. Good girl.
5: Pussy. We climb up the rope and disappear.
4: Get up, Renek.
0: Get your foot out of me, T. Quick along the rafters. American suits on. Get the American suits on. Right, jump.
3: Boys and girls, look who's dropped in. Johnny Ray.
0: Wait a minute. Wait a minute, I haven't got my hearing aid on yet. Right. Oh, what a night. Oh, what a night, folks. It's really bold. Oh, it's bright. Oh, what a night, folks. It's really bold. Oh, oh, oh, oh. All these crepes all done after all your feet.
3: Quick, into the theater, the concert party.
0: Okay. Right. Red nose is on. 4 foot long cardboard shoes. Music. That is the monologue. It was falling with snow on the equator, and the icebergs were melting fast. When all of a sudden, from out of the blue...
3: I see. Why has a rabbit got a shiny nose?
0: I've no idea. Tell me, why has a rabbit got a shiny nose?
3: Because its powder puff is at the other end.
0: Because its powder... I don't mention that. But don't forget, folks, though those clouds may be grey and life don't seem worth living, just remember, and when you're smiling...
6: When you're smiling, the whole world smiles at you. Good evening, friends.
7: follow that.

0: Well, a fine mess you made of my holiday camp, didn't you? Only open a week and I've had nothing but complaints.
1: Complaints? I can't understand it. What about?
0: Everything. The grub. Except they kept finding shrapnel in the cottage pie.
2: Well, I can't...
0: The only reason the egg and spoon races were so popular was because it was the only way they could get a decent meal. 200 campers here a week ago and there's only three left. And they're still here because they're under the rubble.
3: Well, it wasn't our fault. It was that shelling. They kept dropping them short. And at the end, we had more swimming pools than we had campers.
4: We're very sorry, Mr. James.
0: Yeah, don't worry about it. I don't mind.
4: You're not annoyed that the camp was a failure?
0: Of course not. I was counting on it. I knew that between you and the shells, the place would be wrecked. I made a packet out of it.
1: How?
0: I copped 40,000 quid's worth of insurance. In fact, my fellow company director is so pleased with the venture that we decided to open up another camp.
3: Where?
0: In America. And I want you three to run that one as well.
4: Oh, good.
1: How wonderful.
0: Yeah, look, we picked a perfect site for it. Just run it the same way as you run this one, and we should clean up again. I booked your boat tickets, you'll leave South Southampton the first thing in the morning.

0: Come along now, campers. I'm sure you're just going to love our little old ranch way out here in the Nevada desert. Me and my two partners are sure going to try and make it mighty comfortable, so chickity snitch, kids. Don't forget to book your coach trips around the Mushroom Cloud. 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Don't miss this amazing sight. Oh, Chickity Stitch. Hooray for Uncle Tony. IDI. Good health.
1: This has been Hancock's Half Hour with Tony Hancock, Bill Kerr, Sidney James, Andre Melley, Kenneth Williams, and Dennis Wilson. Incidental music was composed by Wally Stott and recorded by the BBC Augmented Review Orchestra, conducted by Harry Rabinowitz. The script was written by Ray Galton and Alan Simpson, and the program which was recorded was produced by Dennis Lane Wilson.
2: End a meal with a Cape Apple. 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
3: 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Very nice, young Harold. 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

0: once upon a time there was an engineer.
1: Choo-choo Charlie was his name, we hear.
0: He had an engine and he sure had fun. He used good and plenty candy to make his train run.
2: Charlie says, love my good and plenty. Charlie says, really rings the bell. Charlie says, love my good and plenty. Don't know any other candy that I love so well.
3: Is that proper farmhouse cheddar?
4: No, I don't think so.
3: What about that?
4: No. It's quite nice, though.
3: Is it? Do you think I might try a piece? 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I'll have 2 ounces, please.
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10: This is the BBC. After the news, there'll be a talk on early Christian plastic knees and the first broadcast of a piece of knotted string. If you would like a piece of knotted string, send 3 rust-proof shillings to Honest Walgreen State of Weybridge, Tom.
11: Hello, folks of world! Hello, folks of world! And in that order...
10: Tar. That voice comes from inside a short, fat, round blob, namely Neddy of Wales.
11: Thank you, Jim Crint. My first impression will be of Peter Sellers.
12: How up?
11: My next impression will be of Spike Milligan saying, thin!
13: Thin!
11: Thank you. Remember, folks, saying thin cures you of monkeys on the knees.
14: Yes, if you've got monkeys on the knees, just there.
13: Thin.
14: And they're only 3 and 6 a box.
11: Yes, folks, I swear by thin. One morning I woke up and there were monkeys on my knees. Then I said the cure word, thin. And away they went.
10: Top. The monkeys are played by professional apes.
11: That is Wallace Greenslade saying words.
10: Mr. Siegel, stand by to take part in an adventure story entitled
15: Tales of Men's Shirts, a story of Down Under.
10: But from the continent came ominous rumblings.
16: Oh, oh, this Spanish food. Oh. Waiter, one brandy and pronto.
11: One brandy and pronto coming up.
10: Those were the last words said at peace. At that moment, Germany declared war in all directions.
11: Bang!
16: Bang? War! I must write my memoirs. The day war broke, I said to Alan Brooke, you fool, don't you realize it?
11: England was mobilized.
16: Recruits were rushing to the recruiting depots at the rate of one a year.
10: We joined the story in 1942, a critical year for Britain, with British generals slaving away at their autobiographies.
15: While across the channel, the German high command were welding a master plan. Film.
11: Back home, gentlemen. Be seated. We must have a halt on our war memoirs and go to war. Our scientists have just invented a liquid that will win the war. This chemical, when applied to the tail of a military soldier shirt, is tasteless, colorless, and odorless.
17: Oh, what good is that on the tail of a shirt? Hi.
11: The moment the wearer sits down, the heat from his body causes the chemical to explode. This way, the soldier will be neutralized.
17: It'll be worse than that.
18: Eine Wunderschrift, Geschimmler.
11: Speak English, you fool. There are no subtitles in the scene. Now then. This is my plan of attack.
17: Looks like a nail.
11: No, it's attack. Thank you. Who said the Germans haven't a sense of humor?
17: Just about everybody, I think.
11: Oberland and Schatz?
17: Where?
11: You will take 10 men, each one carrying a spray gun full of the exploding shirt-tail fluid. You will be dropped near Leicester, and there you will gain entrance to the great British military shirt-tail. The rest is up to you. We shall call the plan Operation Burn Bomb.
10: The effect of this deadly plan was soon felt. The first discovery was made at Whitehall, where they were working on their memoir.
14: Halt! Now, gentlemen, be seated.
16: Nurse, the screens. Nurse.
10: Portions of the charred shirt tails were soon at a military forensic laboratory where they were forensicked.
11: Yes. There's been severe combustion, all right. How is they were tough? What do you think, sir?
7: Well, I don't know, mate. I'm only the cleaner around here.
11: Oh, I'm sorry. I thought you were one of us.
7: No, I'm one of them, mate. I am.
11: You don't look like one of them. I mean, why are you dressed like an admiral?
7: Well, I don't like people to think I'm just a cleaner, you see. I went to a good school, mate. I went to Eton.
11: How long were you there?
7: About 5 minutes. I was delivering the groceries.
11: You were a greengrocer?
7: Not quite green, more of a dirty yellow colour.
11: Very good.
7: Published.
11: Good luck. Well, now, very good. Just step out of this 13-story window.
7: No, thanks. I'm trying to give them up, mate.
11: I wish I could.
7: Hop! So saying, he stepped out, mate.
11: Yes, I always travel by window, folks. It's the quickest way down. I was on my way to the Quartermaster General. Nick, knock, knockety, Nick.
8: Come in, Nick, knock, knockety, Pnower.
11: It's me, Captain Seagoon, from the body of the same name.
8: Ah, Ned, let me take your window. Did you hear they're sending up a rocket to photograph the other side of you?
11: Oh, lies. Oh, lies, I tell you, I'm losing weight. I've dropped 3 stones. There's one now.
12: Hello, sailor.
11: What's this, then?
12: What? My name is Bannister.
11: Didn't I see you on the stairs?
12: What? Don't you bother me.
11: Now, Mr. Crutton, I want to borrow a stock military shirt for an experiment.

0: Eastern side, stand by your memoirs. Holy officer. All present and correct, sir. Fin.
1: Thank you, and fin. Right? At ease, then. Gentlemen, all you officers have been selected because of your high standard of intelligence.
2: You sure are not.
1: Someone has blundered. Private Eccles, I've got bad news.
2: Private? I'm a captain.
1: That's the bad news. Now just stand in a shallow grave and wait for the next death.
2: Oh.
1: Gentlemen, there has been an outbreak of exploding shirt tails in the British Army. We suspect sabotage.
0: Ah. I don't think we ought to get all that stuff. Get on, get on. Whole thing on there?
1: Not when the train is standing in the station.
3: Blast.
1: Now, gentlemen, this is a matter of life and death. I want a volunteer to wear this shirt and make notes of the way it behaves. In fact, try everything to make that shirt tail explode. Who will volunteer?

0: a singing cowardice. If you won't volunteer, we must draw lots. Eccles?
1: Yo?
0: Write your name on a piece of paper and put it in this hat.
2: There.
0: Now draw it out and read it.
2: Mrs. Phyllis Quatt.
0: You imposter! You're the Mrs. Quatt!
3: Flush.

0: draw it out and read it.
1: Mrs. Phyllis Quatt.
0: You imposter! You're the Mrs. Quatt!
1: Blushed. Wait a minute, I saw you. It's all free, folks. Wait, I know the ideal volunteer for you. He's had more experience with shirt tails than anybody. His name is...
2: Here, I said to Winston, Allenbrook and Montgomery are ideal lads.
3: Oh, Abdo, quick, a new shirt. It's happened again.
2: Nickety knock knock he knocks. That's my private number. Come in within.
0: Thank you. Later, butler.
2: I have been called worse, yes. Now what can I do for you?
3: Better still, get out!
0: Major, I'm here to offer you money.
2: Oh, come in, Ned, and warm yourself by this woman. She's just coming to the boil. There she goes now. Yes.
0: Exploring shirt tails than any man alive.
2: True. I feel no pain. But what of the rewards, lad?
0: Several plastic OBEs and a drip dry statue of Jane Mansfield and a ticket to Hampstead Fairground.
2: Oh, none but the brave deserve the fair. I accept, etc.
0: Come, Ludnock. On with this military test shirt.
2: Yes, let us drink to the success of the venture. Here's mud in your eye.
0: So saying, he threw a plate of mud at me.
4: Neddy's next move was to actually get into Germany and try to find out the enemy's secret.
0: At dawn, the ship hove to at Portsmouth Hole.
5: How I saved De Gaulle and told my clerk where to get off. Life on the ice, it's the key to my one day. I can't go on forever like this. I can't.
6: Are you happy, Mariotti?
5: Aye, aye, Captain. I thought you'd never get here.
0: Ahoy, Ned!
6: Ahoy, Ned!
5: Ahoy, Ned!
6: Come aboard! You must wait for the gangplank. Up to Daisy.
0: By Jove, that water was taller than me.
6: It's older, that's why, Neddy. Welcome to the good ship Lollipop.
0: My name is Lieutenant Seagood.
6: Better name for a twit I've yet to hear. Ned, this man in the red football jersey and one white sock is an old steaming French sailor.
5: I got the sea in my blood.
0: You can see when it gets in,
5: Matt. I must have it plugged. Man, you're just taking me, Ned. Do you know who I am?
0: Can't you remember?
5: I am, remember. Comte de la Rovia, the splendid Lippen, the Duke of Orange, an all naval family.
0: So, Hooks, he comes from a long line of navalologists. Laugh when the world laughs with you, they say.
6: You've proved them wrong, haven't you, Neddy? Thank you, Jim. Cast off fore aft and if.
4: A heavy sea mist descended, demanding constant vigilance by seamen in the chart room.
7: Ift by aft by fore and aft and if. Six bells and oars well on the dock. Fifteen men and dementes, ha-ha-ha, bent but a run.
0: Everything all right, Seaman Bottle?
7: Everything is Bristol fashion and ship shanky. Here, I got an electric twit for Christmas. I am, matey.
0: Aye, aye.
7: And I aye to you, sir. 15 men and dementes, ha-ha-ha, and cobbled rum.
0: What's the rough sailor song you sing, Seaman?
7: I'm singing this map. All these brown parts are the land, and the blue bits with the little white lines, they are the seas. All the green is where the forest is, Sherwood Forest is a name along, do da, do da. Sherwood Forest is a name along, do da, do da, do da.

0: hats like that anymore. I say, this fog is getting thick.
1: And I say, so it is.
0: Oh! What's that?
1: That was that Major Plunder.
0: It can't be. Never had it that bad. Is Eccles in the crow's nest?
1: Yeah.
0: Eccles!
2: Uncle, you're old.
0: Can you see a head?
2: Yeah, a dirty big bald one.
0: Is he one of ours?
2: H.O. H. Ray Ellington and the Tabard Bell. That's not the Ellington.
0: At dawn, we came to off the coast of Germany. We prepared to swim ashore by electric plunging drone.
3: Ah! I shot him, I shot.
4: No, you don't. Hands up, little native whale.
0: What's the meaning of this?
4: This means you're a prisoner of the German Navy.
0: So that's what this means. I've often wondered. You traitor, Finn.
4: My name is Horn.
0: Traitor Horn.
4: Thank you.
5: They don't come any older folks.
0: Horn, come from where?
4: Moriarty, clap this lot in iron. Chapter 2. How I captured a British idiot in drawers.
5: Come on, you. Putty Hubbard.
1: Take your hand off me. Do you think you can take Vibert alive? Fixes Moriarty with hypnotic gaze. My man, I was trained in judo by the great Bert, using the body as a counter pivot to displace the opponent. I used the great Bert's method of throwing the opponent to his death. Be warned, Moriarty. One false move and you die by Bert's method.
5: Take back!
1: Where did I see that twit, Bert?
2: You hit my friend Bottle again and see what happens. See, that's what happens.
6: The Queen's Slade War Memoirs, Chapter 1. I said to Alan Brooke, how dare you? Then I realized that the whole plot has misfired. Lieutenant Seagoon has somehow been betrayed. The destroyer had transferred them to a U-boat that took them to the POW camp at Rheingold Castle for nuts.
7: A prison was full of British officers who had sworn to die rather than be captured.
8: Thank you, fellow cop.
0: It was winter when we arrived, and the snow lay heavy on the slopes of Bridget Bardot.
9: Now then, Englanders, my name is Von Alon.
2: Von Alon! Ow! Ow! You'll pay for that! Ah, want another go?
0: Shut up! Now then, Von Alon, what do you intend to do with us?
9: You will be incarcerated.
0: I hope I heard right.
9: But, perhaps, if you were to tell us what your mission is, we could...
0: Never, I won't tell you.
9: You know what happens to British spies?
0: No.
9: So you won't tell us even that? Throw them in Stalag 10, 11, and 12. Geschmitten Hemmenswitz.

0: love degree. I got my love for a mama, do you?
1: What are you singing for?
0: What?
1: Nothing to sing about.
0: What are you singing about, Alinton?
1: I don't like this game. I don't like all these hairy Germans. They hitted me. Hit, hit, hitty, they went.
2: Don't worry, men. I have a print of a plot of affair. When the German guard comes in with our dinner, let him have it.
1: Then what are we going to eat?
2: I mean, let him have his iron bar, isn't it? Then we'll change uniforms and pretend to be Huns. The trouble is, I can't speak the language. Eccles, how's your German?
0: He's fine. How's yours?
3: Plain Deutsch, plain Uber allies, mate. Deutsch.
2: A German speaking fluent
3: Cockney. Here's your breakfast, matey. Boiled egg, I'll be bound. Oh, God. I've been spawned from the film of the same name. Oh, God. Chapter one, how I was spawned in action. I says to Alan Brooke, you old twit. I says,
2: Wait, this isn't a German, this is Superman Sam. What are you doing dressed as a German general?
3: I told you, I don't like people to know I does the sewers, mate.
2: You come with us, you may be useful. You can say odd lines.
3: Odd lines. Odd lines, yeah, I can, yeah.
4: And his party made their way to the great German chemical works at Schatz. By using the shortwave cardboard secret horsehair and mattress telephone, they were able to contact London by speech.
5: Hello, Lieutenant Seagun. About artillery.
2: What about it?
5: 1L or 2?
2: 2L.
5: 2L with you as well.
2: We've escaped from the German Nick.
5: German Nick? That swine. He and Belgian Tom. Well, I remember. Now listen, we've discovered the name of the chemical that explodes our shirts. It's called Gashatza.
2: Gashatza? How do you spell it?
5: I-T.
2: I-T, pronounce Gashatza. Thanks. Now... Now, will you do us a favor?
5: What's her name?
2: Women... Women, is that all you think of?
5: I do, believe it is. You naughty old Dennis.
2: Listen, I remember in the First World War that an English officer hid in the cupboard from the Germans. So could you have three cupboards dropped to us?
5: At once.
2: Thank you. Now, men, the moment you see any Germans approaching, swallow your uniforms, get inside the cupboards, and do an impression of a suit. The shabbier, the better.
1: Can I be a pinstripe, Captain?
2: Oh, I want a pinstripe. I'm senior.
0: Oh, I'd be a morning suit. Then I can have the afternoon off. Can I get out this grave?
5: I shall be a dinner jacket. I'm hungry.
2: Blood luck! Come out of that cupboard.
5: Has her husband gone? Has he?
2: This is not the time to think of women.
5: Isn't it? Oh, well, let me know when it is, will you? And I'll be off again.
2: Look!
5: Oh.
2: A platoon of Germans disguised as chickens. Oh,
5: nonsense. They're disguised as pigeons.
2: So that's why we've all been spotted.
5: Look, they're digging in behind that tree. I hope they're digging in behind that tree. Shh. What? Shh.
2: Keep quiet. Shh. They know we're here. Shh. I wonder why they're holding their fire.
0: Perhaps they haven't got a fireplace.
2: Oh!
6: Listen, Englandoff. You know you are deaf.
2: Dead. You spike Mulligan with a bad German accent.
6: Give me a word.
2: And a banjo.
6: I need the money. Listen, I make a bargain. We let you all go free if you hand over Major Bludner.
5: Never, do you hear? Never. We'd rather die than hand him over.
2: You speak for yourself.
5: I am. I'll make a bargain with you. Look here.
6: Speak up.
5: I'll make a bargain. Take all these lads and I'll let Major Bludner go free. What do you say?
6: This is our answer.
5: Speak English, you swine.
2: Saved by the American 5th Cavalry. It saved us. Let's face it, it saved the television, folks.
4: That was happy ending number one. And now, are you all sitting comfortably? Here is happy ending number two.
6: Cynthia? Cynthia, darling, it's me, Tom.
1: Oh, Tom, darling. You're back.
6: Yes, I brought him with me. I've been a fool about you.
1: Don't say that, darling.
6: This parcel, it's for you.
1: Is it? What is it, Tom?
6: Darling, this thing is bigger than both of us.
1: Oh, Tom, it's an elephant.
6: Yes, I'm not waiting any longer. We're getting married tonight.
4: And so that night, Nettie Siegel married an elephant. Good night.

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5: That was really a superb dinner, darling.
6: Glad you liked it, darling. Now, shall we make ourselves comfortable, Diana?
5: Yes. I'd like that, Nigel.
6: Over here on the sofa.
5: Beautifully soft. Mind if I kick my shoes off, darling?
6: By all means, do. Let's have some music, shall we?
5: Nigel.
6: Yes, darling.
5: The light's awfully bright in here. Dazzling.
6: I'll switch it off. Oh, how adorable you look in the firelight.
5: Come here, Nigel.
6: Darling.
5: Oh,
7: that was an excerpt from Things to Come. Our series, a film worth remembering, which is more than can be said for the next half hour.
8: However, for the more tolerant listener, here is a sort of radio show which is beyond our ken. Among those taking part are Viking, Cromartie, and Fastnet, Jerry and the Liverpool Philharmonic, Miss Amelia Loves It.
9: No comment.
8: And, of course, Mr. Kenneth Horne, the man who once leant too far over a billiard table and got shot into the top pocket. Ladies and gentlemen, Kenneth Horne.
10: Now, welcome to Beyond Our Ken. First of all, a special message to all our listeners in Iceland. Wrap up. Well, now, Monday I was asked to do a TV commercial for one of those new detergents. I had to interview a housewife who was dealing with her laundry in the back garden. Well, she hadn't got a clue. She had the clothes line and the clothes pegs, but the washing kept falling off the line. So in desperation, I got the cameraman to shout,
11: "Oh, stop hanging it out like that."
10: Actually, in the end, the whole line of washing fell in the mud and the complete film was trapped because they objected to such a dirty line. On Tuesday, I experimented in the kitchen with a new recipe called Pontefract Cake Posse a Spaniel. It's quite simple. You get a Pontefract cake, stuff it, and give it to the Spaniel. Wednesday, I had another visit from Kistalia von Eggsburg. Kistalia von Eggsburg. I've mentioned her before, but never her behind. Anyhow. Kistalia came round for the evening on Wednesday. Well, on Thursday, I was looking through an old photo album and came across an old farmer friend of mine. Well, actually, you see, he's given up farming to become a chemist. He said we should call him Pharmaceutical. At the time, I thought that quite amusing, actually. Gone off its fins a bit, I must say. However, that brings us once more to our special Hornorama feature.
8: Time to take a closer look at people and events in the news.
10: An unofficial news item this week reported an Indian fakir in Ladbroke Grove. Well, we are delighted to have with us today that very person. How do you do, sir?
9: How do you do, sir? Very
10: much. Not at all. It's a pleasure to have you with us.
9: Thank you. Yes. For saying it.
10: Thank you. Now, you are a fakir, I believe.
9: I am a fakir. I am. And with your permission, sir, I shall demonstrate a few of my amazing feats of mysticism.
10: Oh, good, good, good. I see you brought your bed of nails along.
9: Yes, oh, yes. I shall, in customary fashion, lay down on this bed of nails. There we are. Oh, oh, ah. Yeah, how is that?
10: Well, it's very clever,
9: very
10: but
9: clever.
10: Aren't the nails supposed to be pointing upwards?
9: What? I've been daft. That way I should do myself a proper mischief.
10: All right. Yeah. Now, what else can you show us? Fire eating.
9: Well, no, you have to have a flair for that sort of thing.
10: What about walking on broken glass?
9: Well, you must be joking.
10: Yes, I think we have got a figure. I think that perhaps you should just do the Indian rope trick.
9: Do I detect a subtle move, sir? You want me to climb up there and disappear up my own rope?
10: Well, you certainly haven't shown us anything very startling.
9: Oh, you want me to show you something startling, do you?
10: Yes.
9: Right. Yes. I'll show you something startling,
10: right.
9: All right? Here, take a bushy of this. Here.
10: What is it?
9: This is a bottle containing a miracle mixture, the secret of eternal youth. Now what? I'm old, aren't I?
10: Yes.
9: You can see that, can't you? You can see I'm old.
10: Yes, yes, you're old, all right, yes.
9: All right, don't rub it in. Right, now, I am old.
10: Yes.
9: I will just take a swig of this mixture.
10: Good heavens, it's fantastic. How'd you do it?
9: Oh, it's easy. I told you it was darling.
10: Well, thank you for coming along.
9: Not at all. It's been a great pleasure.
10: Okay. It was reported in the press this week that one public library has banned some well-known children's books containing certain favourite characters.
12: Hello, Noddy.
9: Hello, big ear. I say you're looking very smart today.
12: Yes, I am. I just need the ideal gnome.
9: Oh, honestly, big ear, you are no pixelated rad. Incidentally, big ear, have you noticed anything different about me today?
12: Not a concern, I have. What is it?
9: Listen.
12: Of course, yes, this little bell on your cap. It's a new one.
9: Absolutely. Brand new. Isn't it a dinger?
12: Absolutely jolly. Must be fun having a bell like that.
9: Oh, yes. I amused myself for hours with it. In fact, if you'll excuse me, big ears, I think I'll just slip away quietly into the corner now.
12: What for, Noddy?
9: I'm going to have a little tinkle.
10: Which brings us once again to our panel of experts waiting to discuss this week's searching question. Top of the table, our comical friend, Hank T. Flower.
13: Yes, well, you see, there was this window cleaner, you see, and he was doing the windows. And there was this girl in the bath, so she saw him at the window, and she was brazen with it, this one. So, she gets out of the bath and stands there, just like that, in full view and stares at him. So anyway, after a few minutes, he opens the window, sticks his head in the bathroom and says, "What's the matter then? Haven't you ever seen a window cleaner before?"
10: have here from beyond our ken, pretty little.
14: Hello, Nat. My latest recording's a new version of an oldie, Smoke It Up Your Nose.
10: Yes, I'm sure we'll all give that a miss. Now, yes, he is once more the much-esteemed Todd Puffley soft girl, Fanny Haddon.
14: Hello again, my darling. Oh, my darling, such a busy, busy day yesterday. First of all, I made some oat cakes. Oh, Johnny's a rare one for his oat cakes. Then, preparation for a big dinner party. Oh, here's a tip to please your regular guests. Always give them curried eggs and they'll keep coming back.
10: And lastly, here's our lovable countryman, Arthur Salas.
7: Well, they were having a whispery down at the Women's Institute last week, and I invited Mrs. Forrester. I talked to
10: her. Yes, you have,
7: Mrs. Forrester.
10: Yes.
7: I asked her to be my partner. Well, she said, I'm sorry, but I play a shocking game. So I said, all right, well, let's play that instead.
10: Thank you, Arthur. Thank you very much indeed. Well, that's our panel, and so to this week's question from a listener who asked, what are the best ways of relaxing? Now, Hattie Flower.
15: Yes, well, there's all sorts of things, aren't there? No, I know a chap who was a postman, and he gets fed up with carrying a big bag round all day, so he took up golf.
10: Yes.
15: Yes. I must tell you, I was going round once with a section of a golf club, very softly was, and when we got to the ninth hole, what do you think? What do you think? Back in the middle of the green, there were two plants. Sitting there, bowling grass, you see. They lit a fire, and they were brewing up tea on the ninth hole. Well, the secretary went berserk, and he said, get off out of it, you dirty, filthy old devil. Go on, get off out of it. So one of these temps looked up and said, oh, what's a fine way to get new members.
10: All right, now, here, Ricky Lilly.
14: Think for myself personally, I don't think you can beat reading. I read all the time, you know. Not music, of course. I like all them medical books.
10: Medical books?
14: Yeah, you know, ones where the appendix has been taken out.
10: Yes, we'll make it out of that. Now, Fanny Haddock, what about you?
14: Well, of course, the whole secret of relaxation is to do things that one really enjoys doing.
7: Yes, you can say that again.
14: Mr. Palliser, would you mind?
7: No, I wouldn't mind it.
10: Now, lastly, Arthur Fallowfield, what's your view on relaxation?
7: Well, I think the answer, Larry, is in the soil. I mean, get out there in the fields with your pitchfork in your hand. Of course, I realize I've got to have some more leisurely pursuit. I'm always looking for ways to take my mind off it. Work, that is. And it may surprise you to know that I'm quite musically inclined. Well, in fact, many of the evening I pop round Mrs. Farnes to play on her harmonium, and I don't mind telling you.
10: Thank you very much. Thank you, Arthur. Well, that's all from the panel for now, and here's a marvelous way to relax. Just sit back and listen to the Fraser Hayes Falls.

0: So to our drama. Here is the thundering adventure story of the 2nd Battalion of the 1st Foot and Mouth, who held out against 4,000 Zulus at Rock Creek.
1: In this story, I play a sort of Jowlo.
0: Ken, that's a jewel role.
1: Wait till you hear it. Stand by then as we present Zulu. It's 1879, and a small contingent of soldiers are garrisoned at the Rock Drift Mission Station. They are the men of a famous Welsh regiment.
2: Battalion! Action! Hut! They are paying attention to the roll call! Jones!
1: The regiment was commanded by the young, inexperienced Lieutenant Broomhead.
3: You may wonder why I joined the army. Well, generally, for some reason or another, with me isn't the other.
4: Yes, sir?
3: Where are Private Hook, Line, and Sinker?
4: They're working for that Lieutenant Chair, building across the river, I think.
3: Really? Without mathematicians?
4: Lieutenant!
3: That's all right. What exactly are you doing here?
4: We're talking about our bridge expert.
3: Now, in that case, tell me, if North is sitting with five diamonds, eight with ten, and
4: we're... No, Lieutenant, no.
1: Not that sort of bridge. I'm R.E.
3: I don't care what your religion is.
4: Excuse me, sir. Look, a wagon coming down the hill.
1: Ah, yes, it's that Swedish missionary, the Reverend Otto Witt.
3: And his pretty daughter, Margareta. You know, I've often said she shouldn't be here amongst all these men.
4: Well, what was that? Nothing, sir. She's a Swede, isn't she?
1: Yes.
3: I'd say to see her get into a queue.
1: Here they come now. Good day, Mr. Witt. Miss Witt.
5: Hello, Lieutenant.
6: Hello, Lieutenant.
1: Where have you been?
6: I was just from the camp to cut away.
1: What are they up to?
5: We are planning an all-out attack on this station, Lieutenant.
4: No time to lose. We must expect this to be the
3: sergeant at my head.
1: No, wait. From here. I say we should stay and fight.
3: You're joking, of course.
1: Come, Lieutenant. Where's all your get up and go?
3: You got up and went.
4: Well? You can do as you like. We're getting out. Come along, Mother.
5: No, Father. I want to stay here.
4: Men.
5: Of course not.
4: Oh, well, then
5: you must go. No, Father. Please, you've got to let me stay. Please, Father. Please.
4: Why?
5: Because otherwise I'd be out of the stretch altogether.
4: Well, I'm going anyway.
3: He is right. It's madness to stay here and fight.
1: I rather think that's up to the men. Sergeant,
4: yes, sir.
1: Call the men together.
4: Very well, sir. Battalion, all police!
1: Now, Lieutenant Broomhead, I think you'll get your answer. Men, we're facing a desperate situation. We have a choice of two things. Either we stay and fight for the honor of the regiment, or we run away like scared mice. I think I know you well enough, Seth, to know if you'll do it.
4: Come back here, the lot of you! Straight up!
1: Full Christian character. Thank you, sir. All right, men. Now, there's a lot to be done. It's now 12 o'clock and already the hill tribes are rising. We must make immediate preparation for an attack.
5: Lieutenant, what about you?
1: Well, you better do the same, right? Oh, that is, I'm sure you can make yourself useful, Miss Witt.
5: I'll report to the hospital. I'm a qualified nurse, Lieutenant.
3: I'm not a qualified fitness.
1: Hook,
7: fling it.
3: Lieutenant Chad, I have an idea. I have someone to get through to Captain Bibliot to bring relief.
7: Holmes, an assegai.
8: Yes, an assegai, sir.
3: Yes, probably a scout.
1: Bit early for a proper job, we
3: after him, Hook.
5: Away.
3: Now,
9: you'll be able to report on the position of our defense.
3: I'm sorry.
9: Hook, take these two needles.
5: What for?
9: You lick.
1: Well, chaps, there's nothing we can do now but wait.
2: I can't stand here. It's terrible, terrible waiting. Knowing any moment, even right now, they're creeping up on us. I can't stand it.
1: Neither can we. What? Hold it yourself.
2: I can't unpick me.
1: Hold.
9: Check on our rear flank. I'm going to inspect the north wall.
5: Oh, hello, the thing said. There's a drawing.
9: McQuist, how are things at the hospital?
5: I had a bit of trouble with one of the men. He tried to kiss me outside the hospital.
9: You refused, I thought.
5: Yes, but he said it was the first time he'd been turned down on medical grounds. What seems to happen to us all? John.
9: Rip.
5: But please call me mother.
9: Oh, I'm afraid I can't do that, Mr.
5: Oh, but I know we're different.
9: If I had, maybe.
5: You are a soldier, and I am a minister's daughter. Dear, I shall never forget you.
9: And I shall never forget you. What's her name again?
5: Margareta. Could I have something to remember you by?
9: Stop it. Here, take this. It's a lot of my hair.
5: Are you sure you can spare it? Oh, John, kiss me.
9: Well, I don't...
5: They're going to come in. Nobody else. Thousands of...
9: Margareta, quick, inside. All right, stand by your position. Broomhead, can you see anything?
3: Yes, over there, Sam. Right there. Don't you guys with the big bench. Here comes the first wave.
5: Yoo-hoo!
3: What are you doing, Private?
8: Driving back, Father.
3: Keep going, Charlie. Quick about it.
1: Here they come.
3: You bluff. Miles of retreat.
1: What? Are you taking the lead of your senses? In this way, Trump would know that you go forward for retreat.
3: That's it. On your bounce backwards.

0: He's sorry.
1: Well, Lieutenant, we did it. They've gone. Here, Private Hook. Where are you two being in that murder case? We've driven him back, sir.
0: Well done, sir.
2: Yes, and they'll return. Mark my words.
1: Lieutenant, the men are under his thirsty.
3: All right, food and drink for everybody.
1: You did you there.
4: What was that, Margaretha?
5: A dicky bird.
4: What does that mean?
5: Nothing, it's just I haven't put a dicky bird for ages.
1: Look out! Here they come again!
0: Well, tell anybody got tea and bangers left.
2: Stand by your post.
1: The army, they've shot off his army hill.
0: Listen!
1: They're starting. They're trying to scare it.
0: Oh, some standard.
1: Look out!
3: Oh, I don't know. It's better than some of those Liverpool troops.
1: Speaking of parties, sir, we've got some fine forces in these regiments. Why don't we sing back at them?
2: Good idea, Sergeant. Now, what song shall we sing?
1: Let's get away from it. Oh.
0: You haven't managed that any doubt for me to sing? All through the night, of course.
3: Oh, I thought I didn't keep it up that long.
2: Tell me, Private...
0: George,
3: sir. Oh, of course, yes. Are you a chorister?
0: Oh, in the goodness I am. I've always sung that well-known from the Welsh singers, Ari Stephen.
2: Good. Then lead us all in song.
0: Sing out, man.
6: Beauty forever in the sky.
1: That's enough. Look, it's on the ship. They're running away. Here they are. All except their feet. Such a way out. He's coming down the hill towards us. He's waving at us. What's he up to?
5: He's so light. He's saluting us in places.
1: He's almost here.
3: Leave it to me. I see, sir. And it's Cetawayo.
0: Umblala, did you what it is?
7: Quite brisk of Kohana, Mumbula, but it's not to be now.
5: So the ancient is trying to rob me, and it's just by the side.
7: I made no bones about it. I'm looking for someone in the land.

0: Well, that's all for this week, sir. Until we meet again, may I leave you with final thoughts from a listener in Hempstead Garden Suburb. If you wanted to send some sea space across London, would it have to go by sea?
1: You have either been listening to what has just been Beyond Our Ken, sort of recorded radio show. The two heard Dennis Horn, not to mention Dennis Williams, Hugh Pettis, Betty Marsden, Bill Curtin, the Fraser Hayes Four, and the BBC Review Orchestra conducted by Malcolm Lockwood. Eric Perriman wrote the script, your announcer with Douglas Smith, and the show is produced by John Simmons.

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8: People of Earth, I come in peace. Do not be frightened of me, because I'm different from you. See, earthlings, I offer my mandibles in friendship. Grasp them in the same spirit. You have nothing to fear. I have no weapon. I have circled your planet in my great silver spacecraft. I believe you earthlings have a phrase for it. Unidentified flying object.
9: UFO.
10: Oh, well, if that's how you feel, I won't.
9: And not before time. Ladies and gentlemen, it's Round the Horn.
11: Hello and welcome to the show. First, the part of the program you've all been looking forward to.
9: That was Round the Horn, starring in Kenneth Horn with Kenneth...
11: Oh, Smith.
9: Well, it's the part I always look forward to.
11: Sit down. I was referring to the answers to last week's quiz. Now, you'll remember we asked listeners to complete the proverb. Now, the first proverb was, it's a long road that has no. Well, the correct answer was turning, and I received an alternative answer from Mr. J.D. of Hove, and if his road is really as long as he says it is, and it hasn't got one, I can only suggest he petitions his local council. The final proverb was, look before you. And again, Mr. J.D. of Hove didn't get it quite right. Leap was the solution we wanted. Still, Mr. J.D., your advice is very good, but in your example, I should check the wind as well. Forward, Smith.
9: Sir.
11: Right.
9: We continue our Movie Go Wrong series with another film adaptation. If you remember last week, we did a searing expose of circus life. Yes, we lifted the lid off Coco. This week, Hornographic Productions proudly, indeed flagrantly, present... The Celluloid Jungle. Hollywood, what human dramas have not been set in this pulsating heart of the film world?
11: Well, this one hasn't for a start. It's set in Sidcup.
9: Oh.
11: My name is Liu King. I'm an agent. Drop into my office at any time and you're sure to see some of the biggest stars. There's a hole in the ceiling. I was sitting there one day when a voluptuous girl in a low-cut dress came in. She leaned over my desk.
4: Are you Liu King?
11: Well, I haven't got much choice, really.
4: I'm Blodwyn. Blodwyn Blubber. I come from Wales.
11: Oh, dear. Blubber from Wales. The writers will stoop to anything, won't they? What can I do for you, my dear?
4: Oh, I want to be a film star. And you can make me. You can make me.
11: Well, you've got the right attitude, I'll say that. I could see this girl had something. I swiveled in my chair. I often do when I'm excited. Tell me a little about yourself, young woman.
4: Well, I come from a big family, Mr. King. I had 17 brothers. Father went down the mine.
11: Not very often, by the sound.
4: He'd come home so covered in coal dust that Mother used to burn the bath water. Oh, 'twere hard life. One girl among 17 brothers. I began to think there was something missing.
11: That's understandable, too. I was touched. Well, I must have been. I gave her a contract. Now, come, my dear. I'll take you to Super Colossal Mammoth Gigantic Productions Limited. Their office is just across the road over the cat's meat shop.
12: I am Cecil B. De Tribehammer, head of the studios. I am a modest, likable egomaniac.
13: I am the famous film director, Federico Fellini. Yes. I am so talented that I cannot conceal it. After all, talent will out.
12: All we need is the right actress.
11: Mr. Tribehammer, I think I got the biggest thing in show business. This young lady, Blodwyn Blubber.
4: Hello, Mr. Tripehammer. Oh, please give me a part. Any part you like. I'll show you what I can do.
12: Okay, babe, I'll give you a chance.
13: I, Federico Fellini, will personally mould her for stardom. I've moulded many stars. I'm the mouldiest director in the business. But first, we must get rid of that New Zealand accent.
4: New Zealand, it's Welsh.
13: You could have fooled me, don't you?
11: The long process of making Blodwyn a star began. First, a session under the sunray lamp to get that glamorous tan. Then, elocution lessons.
14: Oh, no, brown cow.
4: Very well, thank you.
14: No. I want you to repeat it after me, my dear. And you must keep your vowels open.
4: I'll do my best. Mm. Oh, no, brown cow.
14: Pear shapes, my dear. Let's see those pear shapes. Yes. Yes. Note where I'm resting my hand. I want to hear your voice coming from there.
4: You must be joking. Still, I'll try. The rain in Spain falls mainly on the plain.
14: She's got it, by George, she's got it. And if she hasn't, she's going to get it any minute now.
11: Step by step, Blodwyn learned her craft. Drama school.
15: Come along, young lady. I will instruct you in the method.
4: Thank you.
15: Now then. Imagine that you are a doorknob.
4: Yes, I am a doorknob. I am a doorknob. Ha! Oh, you did give me a turn.
15: Excellent.
11: Blodwyn learned a lot at drama school. Soon she was ready for her first film part. I drove her to the studios.
9: For the benefit of my adoring public, I should point out that I, Douglas Smith, am playing the studios. I sprawl across several acres, and each of my entrances is guarded by uniformed men. I am impregnable.
11: Well, you don't look it.
9: Well, it's very common.
11: Once inside the vast, rambling Douglas Smith, I took Blodwyn to the soundstage.
13: Oh, Blodwyn, you're here. Now, don't be nervous. You should photograph well. You have great things in front of you. Right, lights, cameras, roll them.
16: What, here in front of everybody?
13: Oh, no. Let me explain the setup. You see here a sleazy hotel room, a rumpled bed, and this swarthy man lies there smoking. You enter, your upper lip bedews.
16: Yes?
13: We know what you're after. You cross to the bed, pull off the sheets.
16: Yes, yes.
13: Then you wash them in Glimo. We're making a soap powder commercial.
11: Well, it was a start. More parts came her way. In The Curse of the Mummy, she played the midwife. In the remake of Lassie Come Home, she played the lead. All small parts, but one day, Cecil B. de Tripehammer called me in a panic.
12: Now, look here, in a panic.
11: He never could remember my name.
12: I want this girl of yours to take over the starring role in my new movie. The actress who was to play it has fractured her leg.
11: This was the break Blodwyn had been waiting for. Following day, work started on her big picture. Now, tell me, Federico, what's this film all about?
13: It's a modern film all about dangling London.
11: You mean swinging London?
13: You make your films, I'll make mine.
11: During the months that followed, I hardly ever saw Blodwyn. She spent a lot of time on the studio floor. But eventually came the big day, the world premiere of her film. We were planning to hold it in Leicester Square, but fortunately we managed to get a cinema. The audience rose to Blodwyn's performance. It was the only way they could throw things.
14: They're all...
12: Take it off!
14: It's disgraceful!
12: Terrible!
14: And disgusting!
11: Blodwyn was heartbroken.
4: Oh, Mr. King! Sob, sob, gulp. I've let them down. I've let them down. But Mr. King, after this, nobody will want me. Tell me, are you prepared to go on handling me?
11: Of course I am, yes. The thing to do now is to get you back in front of that audience before you lose your nerve. Now, look, here, put this on. Get out there and make a personal appearance. You can do it.
4: Right. Right, Mr. King. Chalk ices, peanuts, something on a stick.
11: And she did very well at the job. So ends this week's production. Next week we'll be showing you U-Boat 59. That's for those of you who like films with subtitles. Now, it's not often that we ask the audience at Round the Horn to join in the chorus. But in Der Fledermaus there is one aria which is so catchy. So catchy that one feels almost compelled to let oneself go with the soloist. I refer, of course, to El Forza di Luce. Jim and I, as children, played together. Best of chums for me.

He and I both loved the same sweet maid. She loved Jim and married him one evening, which is odd. Should have been the morning. Jim was lucky.

0: envy him. Now, Max, I think a minor key, a very, very sad verse coming up.
1: Years rolled on and death took Jim away.
0: Boys, left his widow and she married me.
1: Now we're married, oft I think of Jim.
0: Boys, sleeping in the churchyard by the sea. All together now.
2: Oh,
0: how I envy him. Your last chance now.

0: must say, Smith, I thought the audience were absolutely splendid, didn't you?
1: One or two that weren't joining in.
0: Really?
1: Yes.
0: Ah, well, Festival Hall next week.
1: Yes.
2: And thank you, Alice, for the piano.
0: Thank you, Alice. Good old Alice.
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0: to be dull, listless, and lacklustre, with dishpan hands, lank hair, and telltale crow's feet all over. In short, a wallflower. Now I am the belle of the horsemeat shop, and my repartee is the talk of Canonbury. Yes, I'm a different person now since Radio Balls Pond Road come into my life. Signed, Fred Perkins.
1: Thank you, Fred, and if you take my advice, I'd stop taking the tablets. Now... When it comes to the reporting of world affairs, Radio Balls Pond Road does not lag behind its rivals. So come in, L. Dugard Fortinbras, our reporter in the field. Thank you. And here, live from Washington, is our foreign correspondent, Gerald Monkshabit, by Radio Link. And I must apologize in advance for the bad line.
2: Things are moving here in Washington. Earlier today, I had a quiet with Senator Halfbright, and later discussed the position with Dean Crust. He feels that there can be no move toward until has had with, which I am sure will ease the situation. On the subject of mutual... reports are coming in from Asia that although Mao Zedong has recently... in the Yangtze... many Chinese have a very small... and some have none at all. By European standards, that is.
1: Well, thank you, Gerald. From Washington. And now we have with us our young visitor from the Antipodes, Miss Judy Coolibar. Now, tell me, how are you finding it in London?
3: What are you getting at, Bluey?
1: Well, I'm not getting at anything.
3: You pommies are all weirdos. I mean, the way you dress. The sides of your hats have all fallen down. Yeah, sure, I know you, pommies. You were the ones who invented that obscene public spectacle, cricket.
1: Cricket? Obscene?
3: I've read about it. Bowling a maiden over. A leg glance. Knocking a poor fella's bails off. Not to mention a man in the gully. And we all know what that means. Ah, oh, you're all the same over here. A girl ain't safe. I went into the cinema the other day. I had to change my seat 6 times.
1: You mean you were molested?
3: Indeed I was. Eventually.
1: And there she goes, her wobble bird wobbling and her billabong poised for action. Now to the part of the show where people phone in with their problems and air their views on topics of the moment. Ah, there's the first call. Hello.
4: I wonder if you could oblige, lady.
1: Well, I'll put you on to Hugh Paddock. It's more his line of country.
4: Oh, no. It's about this book I'm writing. 1001 Things a Girl Can Do with a Bloater. Oh, Mr. Horn, I can only think of 3.
1: Well, have you tried converting it into a table lamp?
4: Yes.
1: Entering it for the Derby?
4: Yes.
1: Pressing it between the pages of Captain Spock's Guide to the Turf?
4: Yes, that's the 3 I thought of. Frankly, I can't think of anything else to do with my bloater.
1: Well, meaning no disrespect, as far as I'm concerned, you can take your bloater and...
4: Four. Thank you. You've been most helpful.
1: It's my pleasure.
4: 5.
1: Hello? Ah, the ubiquitous Grunt Futtock. Now, what's your problem?
5: I have written to the TV program.

0: going for a song repeatedly, but they have spurned up their noses at my letters.
1: Oh, you mean the show all about antiques? Now,
0: yes, on the television.
1: That's right. What did you write to them about?
0: Well, I have a curious old object which would baffle the experts.
1: Are you boasting or complaining, Mr.
0: I want them to put a price on it. I feel this piece is of inestimable value, and I would feel a thrill of pride if they were to pass it round amongst themselves and express an opinion as to its worth.
1: Well, now, what is this object?
0: I'll describe it for you. It's two curiously wrought legs, a low front. There's what appears to be a face on it, and the patina is of a mottled hue. It's been hanging about the house collecting dust for a good while now, and I'm curious to know what I could get for it.
1: Well, it sounds jolly interesting. Yes. I'll have a word with the Going for a Song people. I'm sure they'll get it on the programme.
0: Oh, thank you, Mr. Owen. Mother, get your coat on. You're on the telly.
1: Hello?
2: Mr. Horn?
1: Yes?
2: Excuse me if my voice sounds muffled, but I'm speaking to you from under the bedclothes. I have a problem I'd like to talk to you about.
1: Have you talked to your family doctor about it?
2: Well, he's under here with me. And he can't help. You see, my problem is I'm terribly shy. I can't... Well, that is, I can, but I don't like to. But that is, I do like to, only I can't. And when I do, it doesn't seem to work. And it's worse when I do it in public, because I can sense people sneering at me. Is there a school for it, or can I do it through the post?
1: Well, it depends on the size of your letterbox, really. But if you'll send me details, I'll see what I can do in a plain envelope.
2: Right.
1: Really painful to be strangled by the old school tie. Well, that's all the calls we've got time for. But if you've got a problem and feel that a word in the right place would help, well, let me know and I'll send you the word and the place to use it. And talking of personal problems, here is Rambling Sid Rumpo, who can be consulted in confidence. Rambling Sid.
3: Thank you very much. Very nice. Hello, me dear ears. This week I'm going to sing you a song of the Irish Troubles, which generally occur every Saturday night after closing. Ah, that time when, full of nostalgia and draft stout, the expatriate Irish lurched nimbly forth from the hostelry and gather in small groups, wordling mournfully until the police arrive. There's after this fashion, brightly but wheezily. If you ever nudge your artifacts in England and find yourself in far-off Camden Town, though the English girls may sneer at your shillelagh, they can't grasp it like they do in County Down. But remembering the land from whence you sprung, lads, a country that will never let you down, keep your munging splods forever at the ready, and never nirk for less than half a crown. And that's time and half on Sundays, of course. Keep your grunges green and keep your moolies burning. They'll come in useful even over here. But remember, though the streets are paved with trunnions,

0: Ah, that was touching, wasn't it? Makes you want to go out and scrope Val Doonican with a knotted Eamon Andrews. Now, the other evening I was sitting quietly at home, leafing through the current edition of Who's Who in Chicken Sexing, when the phone rang. Apparently, I'd won a free dancing lesson, and the next morning I presented myself at the Boner Academy of Ballroom Dancing. Hello, anybody there?
1: Oh, hello, I'm Julian, and this is my friend Sandy.
2: Hello, Mr. Cole. Hello. Oh, no. I love this Bardi and Dolly Aldee.
0: Thank you.
2: Jule and I are practicing a new variation on our Partho Double.
0: Oh. Well, I'll come back later, if you like.
1: No, Trollin won't keep you a minute.
2: We're just polishing up on our ensemble work.
1: Yes. Mm. For our formation.
2: Formation.
1: Yes, we do it simultaneously, you know.
2: Yes. Now, what are your particular needs, Mr. Orwell?
1: We do it all here.
0: Well, what do you suggest?
1: Well, you have your black bottom or your military three-step.
0: Shouldn't that be two-step?
2: Well, no, we go one step beyond with the military. Yes, we troll the gamut of your terpsichore from the rudiments of the Valita right through your gentleman's excuse me.
0: Well, I think I better start at the beginning. I don't know much about dancing.
2: Well, we start you off with an easy one, the fox troll. Yes. Good for your eye, Bold. Yes, right, take up your gentleman's positions. That's right.
0: Haven't you any female partners?
1: Yes, well, there's Mrs. Bulstrode the Char, but it's her day off.
2: So you'll have to imagine Julia is a Dolly Pallone, all dragged up in yards of tulle. With tinsel in her rye, and a beauty spot on her left cheek.
0: It's going to be difficult, you know, to imagine Jewel like that.
2: It might be difficult for you, but it'll be easy for Jewel, won't it?
1: Nothing easier.
2: Nothing easier.
1: It's a projection, you see.
2: That's what it is.
1: It's a projection you lose, you see. I can project myself into any situation.
2: He can. He can
1: and do.
2: He's got a personal magnetism.
1: Yes.
2: It enables him to project himself right across the ballroom.
1: Yes.
2: I've seen him do it.
1: No.
2: I've seen him do it.
1: No, you're too kind.
2: Don't hide your light. Don't hide your light under the bushel. Come out of it. He denigrates himself.
1: I don't.
2: You do. You run yourself down. True, Miss Strawn. You see him in the spot walls. He's a thing of beauty.
1: And a joy forever.
2: A joy forever.
1: Joy.
2: Keats, you
1: yes.
2: see. Bird, thou never wert.
1: No. Yeah.
2: Oh, that was from that. I wrote that for him. Ode to an Omi. Oh, no. It's he moves. He moves like a bit of thistle down.
1: Oh, I do. I've always been a natural mover.
2: Well, he's got the legs for it. Show him. His lallies are a joy to behold. He's got all the natural equipment for a ballroom dancer.
1: Yes.
2: He could have been another Harry Smith Amster.
1: Yes.
2: He could have been a solid rock.
1: I could.
2: Yes?
1: I'll give it up, then.
2: Give it up.
1: I'll give up the competition dancing.
2: Tell him why. Go on, tell him
1: no,
2: how you're going
1: to...
2: Tell him
1: why.
2: Go on. No, listen. Listen here. He'll understand. He's an Omi of the world. Purge yourself.
1: I'll take
2: Come
1: it.
2: Out with it. Purge yourself.
1: All right. It all happened at the Houndsditch All-Comers Freestyle.
2: All-Comers Freestyle.
1: Yeah. There I was, with my number on my back.
2: All the judges had his number.
1: I was Boner in the Quickstep and Fantabulosa in the Tango. Nobody come near my dashing white sergeant.
2: No. You've been eating onions.
1: Yeah. All was going well, but then come my downfall. I slipped up on my Latin American variations.
0: How painful for you.
1: Yeah.
0: I just put that in to remind you I was still here.
2: Don't interrupt you, Mr. Owen.
0: What happened exactly?
1: Well, it was during the conga. I made a fatal error of judgment, which was misunderstood by the Pallone in front.
2: Tell him for why!
1: No,
2: tell him for why! Tell him, go on!
1: Well... You see, it turned out it wasn't the conga at all.
2: What was it? Tell him!
1: Tell him! It was the cue for the ladies' powder room.

And they went off in a flurry of talcum powder. Cheerio, see you next week.

That was Round the Horn, starring Kenneth Horn, with Kenneth Williams, Hugh Paddick, and Betty Marston. On the musical side, you heard the Max Harris Group. The script was by Barry Took, Johnny Mortimer, and Brian Cook, and Donald Webster. The program is produced by John Simmons.

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10: Ho there, wizened old man.
11: I beg yours?
10: I said, ho there, wizened old man, gathering wooden logs to bring a meager spark of warmth to his racked old body.
11: Sorry again?
10: You are a wizened old man gathering wooden logs to bring a meager spark of warmth to his racked old body, aren't you?
11: Not me, no.
10: What's this you're carrying, then? Esther Ramson's toothpicks? Know you not in whose morbid presence you now stand, miserable wretch? I am the red hooded figure of death.
11: Sorry, I've already voted.
10: What?
11: Aren't you canvassing for the Tory party, then?
10: Look, I am death. I am the awesome apocalyptic personage of the ultimate reaper of souls, harbinger of mortal termination, and general snuffer of life. And I finished canvassing for the Tory party 2 weeks ago. Now, don't mind me about, Buster. That false moustache you're wearing isn't fooling anybody.
11: What pathetic-looking wig?
10: I'm not talking about the wig. I'm talking about that cheap moustache.
11: It's not cheap.
10: It's got 5p off on it. Half price.
11: No, that's my tongue. It's a bit furry.
10: That is a false moustache.
11: It's my tongue, honestly.
10: We'll soon sort this out. I'm sorry, I do beg your pardon.
11: I just hope you're satisfied now.
10: Anyway, look at this hollow sham. Old man, your moment is due. The hour is up. the warren signed. The sands of time have run their course. I, Death, have come for you.
11: I didn't think much of that.
10: What?
11: Well, it was pretty damn banal, wasn't it? Just shooting me.
10: What do you mean? It's Death, isn't it?
11: Well, I was hoping for something a bit more mystical.
10: Oh. We'd like a bit more mystical, would we? Been watching Ingmar Bergman again, have we? Shooting not good enough for us, is it? Pardon me while I wipe my nose. You awkward, uncooperative little ponce. Lie down and stop breathing at once.
11: Sticks and stones may break my bones, but names will never hurt me.
10: Noel Gordon.
11: Ah!
10: All right, I'll tell you what I'll do. I have a proposition. Take this back to your village.
11: What is it?
10: Its name is the Red Death.
11: Oh, do you get green shield stamps with it?
10: Nerd, it's the Red Death. It's a horrible, putrid plague that brings a festering misery and abominable blight upon the whole of humanity.
11: Nicholas who?
10: Let's just take it and go!
12: And pestilence and devastation were the hideous hallmarks of the Red Death, which descended over the land. Throughout the country, people went down like flies, slowly and very carefully. Some men were stricken in their prime, others in the knees. Even the most eminent of families fell victim to the unrelenting horrors of the scourge. Cliff Richard died before he was young. And Eric Heffer caught the disease while still a baby, at the age of 52. After 6 weeks, the authorities found that bodies were starting to mount in the streets, so they poured buckets of cold water over them. And after yet 20 weeks, there was still no sign of any abatement in the Red Death's all-pervading scarlet terror.
13: Make way for the Prince Prospero! Come on, make way now! Make way for the Prince Prospero! Make way now, make way!
14: Coachman.
13: Make way for...
14: Coachman.
13: Yes, sir?
14: I'm quite capable of seducing this girl without your help, thank you. Now get out of this carriage.
15: Wait, I refuse to be kissed by this drunken, lecherous pig.
14: Oh, take the pig with you.
13: Yes, sir?
14: I'm sorry about that, my dear. I didn't realize you were Jewish.
15: Prospero! You evil dog! You will pay for what you have done to me tonight.
14: American Express?
15: That should unite you.
14: But hold! Why have we stopped?
16: Sir, you must help us, sir.
14: Sniveling peasant cur, what mean you by halting the coach of Prince Prospero?
16: Your Highness, our village has gone down with the Red Death. We've done all we can to isolate the cases, sir. We put up a big notice asking people to report anyone seen bleeding.
14: And?
16: We've been overrun by Chinese peeping toms, sir.
14: Contaminated wretch! Get that terrible joke away from my carriage! Coachman! Back to my castle as fast as the wind!
12: And now, in his far-off castellated abbey, did Prospero seek refuge. To ensure that no one with the plague could enter, the locks on all the gates were solidly welded together by Angela Rippon's hairdresser. And to make it doubly difficult for any of the doors to be opened, they were taken off their hinges and thrown into the river. And there, securely cut off from the rest of the world, did Prospero and his courtiers make merry with the most grotesque and fanciful masquerade of all time.
16: Well, Prospero, I must say this ball of yours has no equal.
14: But come, my merry revelers, let me show you around the castle. This room here, as you can see, is 7,000 feet long, 2,000 feet wide, and 38 inches high. The grand reception room is 1,500 feet by 6,000 feet by 37 inches high.
15: Tell me, Prospero, did Quasimodo design all the rooms in this building?
14: Nearly all, yes. Permit me to introduce you to the Abbey's most interesting feature. The East Wing, ladies and gentlemen. 5 rooms in series which lead one into the other. Yet no ordinary rooms are these, my friends, for contained in them are 5 scenes fashioned by the disordered mad of a brain man. Each one more grotesque and violent than the last. Let me show you what I mean.
15: Mr. Grabner, I've got Jack Cousteau on the line.
16: Well, throw him back.
15: Yes, sir.
16: And stop fishing out of the window in office hours.
15: By the way, Mr. Perskins is here.
16: Ah, Perskins. Now then, Mr. Perskins, I got your phone message. What exactly can I do for you?
17: Well, sir, I wanted some scraggy and a Rod Stewart for me dog's dinner, please, sir.
16: I'm sorry?
17: You are Rod Stewart's agent, are you not, sir?
16: Yes. I think we can skip the 2 minutes silence, if you don't mind.
17: Well, the thing is, sir, you arrange all Rad's bookings and engagements, sir, and I just want to book a small lump of him for my little dog, Carpet Pile.
16: I see. Well, then, let me just get this straight. You actually want me to let you have a bit of the international super hyper ultra singing star Rod Stewart so that you can feed it to your pet dog?
17: That's correct, sir. Yes, sir.
16: What have you got against animals?
14: You see what I mean? Well, my friends, wait until you see what I next have here for you.
15: Prospero, I can hardly hear you.
18: Yes, the sound is very dim along this passage.
14: Oh, fear not. I have an ear on me somewhere. yes, here we are. I'll just light it. Ah, that's better. Now then, through here we have one of the most...
19: Crossbow! A strange red hooded figure has been sighted in the ground.
14: Are you sure, Captain?
19: Positive, sir. I was standing on guard just outside my trousers when it happened. I'd been told to keep my nose peeled for anything unusual. And when I opened my nostrils, I saw him.
14: I see. Oh, by the way, Captain, I was sorry to hear about the drawbridge falling on your head yesterday.
19: That's all right, sir.
14: Anyway, if there is a stranger in the building, we must find him at once. This way, everyone.
20: There will now be a short intermission.
21: In the years following the Great Depression, America was a nation hungry for entertainment. Those who could sing went into vaudeville, and those who couldn't became Dean Martin. These were the heady days of the great novelty acts, like the strong man who used to blow up hot water bottles, then one day forgot himself and kissed a girl named Jane Mansfield. Our story tonight, however, concerns the strangest novelty act of all. Hiram G. Prodnikatz was the manager of a 2-bit burlesque joint in East Brooklyn. Striptease dancers used to be his bread and butter, until one night his wife caught him in the middle of a sandwich. Prodnikatz made the biggest blunder of his career when he accidentally booked 20 nude chorus girls on the same night as a flea circus. He went on stage to announce that everything would have to be scratched and was trampled underfoot by volunteers. Yet, Prodnikatz made one invaluable contribution to the history of American variety. He discovered probably the most uncanny performer the world has ever known, a performer named Harry Houdini.
14: And now, ladies and gentlemen, the great Houdini will perform another of his fantastic miracle escapes. As you see, he is first placed into the straitjacket like so. The ends are tied tightly by volunteers from the audience.
22: He is then lifted
14: into the sack, which is bound securely with 1-inch thick ropes.
0: The sack is then placed into the mincing machine, inside which Mr. Houdini's body is completely shredded up until the bits come out through the metal grid at the bottom. Now, there's a big toe I can see. There's a kneecap. And, oh, madam, perhaps you'd like to pick up that piece of his body just there?
3: Do I have to?
0: Yes, please. And tell me if those are your initials.
3: Yeah, they are.
0: Thank you very much, madam. And the shredded remains of the late Mr. Houdini are now emptied into the Kenwood blender, where they are completely ground to dust and poured through a funnel into the pack of cards. So, now if we open the other end of the pack of cards.
22: Thank you very much. Thank you.
0: He has escaped again.
23: It was done with mirrors.
24: Yeah, we want the stripper.
20: Republicans' convention looks like turning nasty, Mr. Prodnagat.
17: Yeah, you're right, Mrs. Houdini. I think maybe I ought to give them what they want.
24: Yeah, yeah. What I want to know is, what about the striptease dancer who goes on and peels off all them black stockings and knickers and lacy underwear?
17: Yeah, well, you're on now.
24: All right.

0: It's no use, Lola. The audiences just don't want to know. Maybe I should switch to singing or juggling.
1: Harry, your big thing has always been magic.
0: Don't change the subject.
1: Oh, sorry.
2: I've got your paper here.
0: Two rolls, please. Can I have a look at your New York Times? Oh, no. Just as I thought. The critics have slated me again. Listen to this. Death chant routine was wet and lifeless. Last night, an audience of 400 entertainment-starved New Yorkers were subjected to the tedious and yawnful spectacle of tired old vaudeville hack Larry Houdino performing his jaded water tank act.
1: How can they say such a thing, Larry?
0: At the start of the act, as always, the so-called master magician's arms were severed at the shoulder by qualified police constables. And a lady from the front row was invited up to remove any organ of her choice. The body was then flattened beneath a steamroller and cut into small squares, approximately 3 inches by 4 inches, which were distributed among the audience to prove there was no trickery. A postmortem was then carried out on stage by an authorized pathologist who duly certified Mr. Houdino dead. The remains of his body were then scattered into a tank of water, which was boiled over a gas ring, and steam collected and condensed in a small Tizer bottle. When the Tizer bottle was uncorked, Houdino leapt out, totally unscathed, to take his bow. How much longer do we have to endure this amateur trash when strippers... strippers of the caliber of Mr. Arthur P.
1: Harry, I've heard quite enough.
3: So have I. Our mystery intruder is clearly not to be found here, ladies and gentlemen. Perhaps we should look in my mother-in-law's bedroom.
1: What could he be doing in there?
3: Not a lot. Now then, I think if we just look...
2: Prospero! Ducky Boss!
3: What is it, Sir Clockwork Orange?
4: Prospero, sweetie Bops. Dear little sugar shorts, sorry to butt in. Mucopolysaccharide. I was just wondering, Candy Cheeks. Can I possibly be excused?
3: Never in a million years. Now, behind this door, ladies and gentlemen, we have an even more outrageous product of the delirious mind.
5: LaRue without Wayne King. And tell the entire cast of my new production of Swan Lake that the rehearsal was great. Except I'm a bit worried that the dance number is too long. But we can cut that later. Yours in sincerely, Lord Russian Emigre. Got that?
6: How do you spell dear sir?
5: Never mind, Miss Tax Dodge, never mind. Look, next, send a telegram to the Bee Gees, reminding them that the rental on the barbed wire jockstraps is up. And if they don't cough up the commission on the 372 and a half new singles they released yesterday, the middle one's chest goes back on the floor in front of my fire where it came from.
6: Yes, sir.
7: The French Revolution is waiting for you in Conference Suite Z, Lord Russian Emigre.
5: Just coming. Where's the man who organized the Bruce Forsyth publicity?
7: I think he's just got one more drain left to clear out, sir.
5: Right. When he's finished, tell him I've got the French Revolution in Red Room Z, so we'll need coffee and biscuits for 45,000. Frenchie, how lovely to see you again. How's the knitting?
1: A cursed aristocrat swain, I spit on your name. The gutter shall run with your blood.
5: Here, Robespierre, who's the ugly old schlepper? Tell her the scarf she's knitting is too wide.
8: That is a sweater.
5: Oh, sorry. Didn't recognize you, Eamon.
8: No. You don't understand. It's my mother. She's knitting a sweater.
1: Execrable! Affluent piggy, your ears will be fed to the starlings, your eyes to the rats, and your nose to a herd of famished elephants.
5: If she goes on like this, you'll wind up on Celebrity Square.
1: No, please!
5: Well, somebody's got to go there and wind them up. Anyway, I expect you're all wondering, French Revolution, why I summoned you here this morning to Russian emigre house. Well, the fact is, it's come to my notice that you don't seem to have been getting a lot of work just lately. All you need is a new image. I've engaged my brilliant advertising firm of Saatchi and Saatchi, spelt with even more A's in it, to handle the publicity. Here's what they've come up with. This here is your new French Revolution emblem. See? Two balls of wool with a knitting needle stacked through them.
1: It's a bit similar to Larry Grayson's.
5: Well, we can work on that. This is what I really want to show you. Look, your new Saatchi and Saatchi French Revolution film commercial. I think you'll like this. I think you'll like it. Max?
9: Is this the queue for the 50p stalls?
10: Yes.
9: Oh.
10: Why?
9: I was just hoping it might be something a bit more contentious.
5: No, sorry. That's one of the Tory party ones that didn't quite work. No. Try the next one, Max.

0: darling.
1: Darling, let's...
0: Yes, darling, let's. Darling.
1: Darling.
2: Robespierre simply shears your head.
3: There we are. What a slogan, eh? That'll have them queuing up in their thousands for the old sliced loaf, that. Frenchy, I think we could...
4: Excuse me. Did a strange hooded figure in red come through here?
3: You just missed him. He went through there.
4: Oh, thank you. Aha. So, I have found you at last. Now then, what do you mean by... Oh, God, no. That face. It cannot be. The foul, ghastly eyes. The scarlet, cadaverous features of the grave. Enough! Stay my misery. Speak your name, you beast! Tell me your name!
5: You know well enough who I am. Prince Prospero.
4: I feared it. Torture me no more. You are, of course, death.
5: No?
4: What do you mean, no?
5: Death couldn't make it, I'm afraid. He's playing in goal for Chelsea tonight. I'm his deputy, Sniffly Nose.
4: Sniffly Nose?
5: Yes, I'm not quite as frightening as death, but I can be pretty vicious when I'm riled. Listen. Ah, evil Prospero. I, Sniffly Nose, have come for you. Your moment of slight nasal congestion is at hand. You won't half need some paper hankies when I'm through with you. Excuse me. That's better. You thought you could escape, did you? Well, there is no man alive can give Sniffly Nose the slip. Prospero?
6: Prospero! Prospero!
4: I must get out of here. What terror lies behind this door here, I wonder?

that ends another frighteningly realistic series of The Berkey's Way, the former radio show of which Gertrude Schilling said, if that's not the funniest show on the air, I'll eat my hat. Her condition is said to be comfortable. The cast of four was played by thousands, including Joe Kendall, Chris Emmett, Nigel Reese, and Fred Harris, and the script came from the pen of Andrew Marshall and David Winwick, where they're kept by frighteningly realistic producer David Hatch of the BBC Hatch, with the help of technical wackery from John Whitehall, Lisa Braun, and Martha Knight. See you again soon, folks. Till then, happy dynamic living!

0: Planet, we present the best of Little and Large, although it may not last quite as long as that. That's followed at 7:40 by Pick of the Week, which, owing to a misprint in the Radio Times, this week stars Nicholas Parsons. But now it's...
1: No, I can't hide in there. It's too ghastly for words. There's only one door left. It's my last chance of escape. At last I am... Oh, God, no. No, I feel all hot and feverish. My skin is growing red and blotchy. What manner of evil horror? Who's that?
2: Eric, poet of Croydon.
1: Now, come on. Stop trying to pretend you're Lady Constance.
2: Oh, very well. Spoil sport.
3: Eric, poet of Croydon.
1: That's better. Now tell me, what are you doing in this little room all by yourself?
3: What do you think?
1: Oh. I beg your pardon.
3: I'm washing my smalls.
1: Yes. Yes, I noticed you were in the bath. But I see you haven't got any water in it.
3: Hey?
1: You haven't got any water in it.
3: You know, I wondered why the duck kept sinking.
1: Isn't he a panic?
3: Here, I'm going to climb out now. Would you like to turn round and look the other way?
1: No, I think I'll stay with my back to you, thanks.
3: All right, the offer was there.
1: Look, I don't think I've seen you around here before, Mr. Croydon. What job do you do?
3: I'm the castle's chief rat catcher.
1: And what made you pick that?
3: I can't find my handkerchief.
1: No, the job.
3: Oh, sorry. Well, I enjoy the work.
1: I see. Aside from work, though, what about hobbies?
3: I've only got one main hobby.
1: And you get much time for that?
3: About 6 months, usually. I nicked that one out of Bernard Manning's dustbin.
1: That sounds a bit risky.
3: It was. He was still wearing it.
1: Well, now, tell me one thing. Why do you always have to keep making comments which destroy the subtle ending to the program?
3: Well, I just...
1: I wasn't talking to you. I was talking to this continuity announcer.
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8: Well, David, dear, I gather this is rather a unique moment in your life.
9: Is it, Mother? Why?
8: No romantic interest.
9: None. Unique indeed, in a life of bliss. Being the biography of a shy young bachelor with Diana Churchill, Colin Gordon, Gladys Young, Carlton Hobbs, and Percy Edwards. Yet another episode in the life of David Alexander Bliss, better known to us as George Cole.
10: None whatsoever. No prospects, no ties.
8: So I hear. We must see what we can do, Anne.
11: Definitely. There must be some nice girls around here.
10: Oh, now look, I'm not interested in meeting any girls, and for a very good reason.
11: You don't trust our choice?
10: Well, on the contrary, I don't trust myself.
11: What can you mean?
10: Do you know what Tony said the other day? That we all get romantically involved, but I get more involved than most. He's right, too. I'm always getting into trouble with girlfriends.
11: It could be worse.
10: How?
11: Never mind. So you'd rather be without ties?
10: I would, for a moment, anyway. I don't know who first said the course of true love never runs smooth, but I'm sure they were thinking of me.
11: Isn't it worth it?
10: Well, yes, but there's no point in looking for trouble. I'll wait till she comes along.
11: It's an interesting theory.
8: Do you think it'll work?
10: Well, how can it fail?
8: That's what your father said when he embarked on the burglar alarm.
10: Burglar alarm?
8: Yes. Oh, it's awfully disappointing for him. He knew you were all coming down for the weekend and he wanted to have it ready.
10: Well, you don't mean he's making one himself?
8: Trying to.
10: Why, though?
8: But hadn't I told you? There's been a series of robberies.
10: What, locally?
8: Very. The Mannerings, the Bellamys, that large house at the corner, the Dowlings, and the night before last, Mrs. Hope Castle. Four robberies within a month.
11: All done by the same person, or persons.
10: Really?
8: So they say.
10: But they don't know who?
8: Oh, good gracious, yes, everybody in the village knows. Except the police, of course.
10: Did they get away with anything valuable?
8: To the value of several thousand pounds.
10: Honestly?
8: According to last week's local paper.
11: Now, that's one thing that really worries me.
10: The thought of being burgled?
11: The thought of it getting in the paper. I can just see it now. Local robbery. Last night, thieves broke into the house of Mr. and Mrs. Tony Fellows. The missing articles, including a pearl necklace and other jewelry, silver candlesticks, and two christening mugs, a silver cup, inscribed T. Fellows Hurdles, 1934, and a fur coat, were all of great value, sentimentally. The thieves also discovered £8.10 hidden in a dressing table drawer.
10: Hidden?
11: From Tony. I've saved it out of the housekeeping. I'd never be able to hold up my head again.
10: Oh, nonsense, Anne. You've got some lovely things. Well, I think you're being a bit unfair to Tony.
11: Don't be silly. I'm only joking.
12: Can't take any, girl.
10: Oh, hello there.
12: Hello there.
11: Hello, darling.
8: Have you seen Father, Tony?
12: Yes, he's busy with the burglar alarm.
8: Still?
12: Apparently.
10: Has he got it working properly, yeah?
12: Not by the sound of it.
8: Oh, you've heard it then?
12: No, but I heard Father. Believe me, you don't need an alarm.
8: That's what I said, but he wouldn't listen.
10: Oh, what gave him the idea, Mother?
8: He saw them advertised in the magazine.
10: Well, it must have been quite a job wiring up the whole house.
13: Mother!
8: Yes, dear?
13: Come, dear, Stetson.
8: Coming.
12: You'll find him in the hall.
8: Oh, right.
12: Behind a wire entanglement.
8: Oh, not again.
10: I think it's a jolly good idea, actually. Having an alarm, I mean.
12: Oh, perhaps down here, not for us.
10: Well, no, not while you've got Psyche and me staying with you. She'd wake me up in a second if she heard burglars.
12: What would you do?
10: Pretend to be asleep. She'd see them off, though.
11: Would you, Psyche? See the burglars off? She doesn't sound too sure.
10: Ah, but then you've missed out the key word. Psyche. Cat burglars.
12: I still think Father's more effective. Not that we have to worry anyway. There's nothing much they could take.
10: Oh, nonsense, Tony. I was just telling Anne. You've got some lovely things.
12: Telling Anne?
10: Oh, you're just saying.
12: This is interesting. Why were you saying it?
10: Why?
12: Hmm.
10: Well, no reason. Well, we just happened to be joking about it. Yeah, talking about it.
12: Let's take them in order. We were joking about it.
10: Well...
11: Mm-hmm. All right, Corbett, all right. I'll take it over. If you must know, I gave a light-hearted impression of what they'd say in the paper.
10: If we were burgled?
11: Yes.
10: Uh-huh. I'd like to hear it.
11: All right, then. Local robbery. Last night, thieves broke into the house of Mr. and Mrs. Tony Fellows.
10: The missing articles were all of great value.
11: Sentimentally.
10: The thieves also discovered eight...
11: Discovered their mistake.
10: I couldn't be more suspicious.
11: I can't think why. It was only a joke.
10: Yes, but I don't understand it. What mistake did they discover?
0: Well, that's clear enough, surely. They've broken into the wrong drawer.
10: Drawer? wrong house.
0: Yeah, not that they could with Psyche around. She's a jolly good housekeeper. Yeah, I mean, house...
10: How much?
0: How much?
10: I'm talking to Anne.
11: To me? Now, I don't understand.
10: Have you saved out of the housekeeping?
11: Oh. £2.
10: Two?
11: Four.
10: Four?
11: Six, and that's my last offer.
10: I'll take it.
11: Oh, no, you won't. I'm going to buy a new dress.
8: You were right. I've never seen such a maze of wire.
10: What's he doing? Trying to trace the fault?
8: I believe so.
10: Well, it shouldn't be all that difficult, you know. It's only a simple make and break circuit.
11: Very technical. What does it mean?
10: The moment a door's opened, the alarm rings. Might have been better if he tested it as he went along.
8: He did. He spent the best part of a day testing the front door.
10: And it worked?
8: Every time. I know, because I kept answering it.
0: Well, doesn't it go at all now?
8: Intermittently. I've answered the phone twice. Oh, there's somebody at the front. Father?
4: It's all right, it's only me. Got it working now.
8: Oh, good.
10: Good for him.
11: And for Mother.
8: I'm not so sure. At least it's kept him occupied. He's been quite impossible since these robberies began.
10: Well, he's obviously enjoying the situation.
8: Yes, and there's no telling where it'll end. Probably in court.
0: Naturally, they usually do.
8: Not the thieves. Your father. And I doubt if his friend Inspector Graham would be able to help.
10: Who's he?
8: The man they've sent over to take charge of the case.
0: I say, is he really a friend of Father's?
8: Oh, I believe they did meet once, months ago.
11: In a pub.
10: But not since?
8: A father waved at him across the street the other day.
11: And the inspector waved back in front of witnesses.
8: I've got a feeling that that's one mystery he'll never solve.
0: What?
8: Who it was that waved.
10: Yeah, but even so, he must have put Father's stock up in the village.
8: That's the trouble. He's been acting up to it ever since. Acting's the word, too.
11: A favorite masculine role. The man in the know. The man with inside information.
8: With a friend at court. Mm. And I'm afraid he's going to need one.
0: Well, I'm sorry, I don't follow.
10: No, nor do I.
8: He happens to be playing a dual role, behaving like a character out of a book.
11: The amateur sleuth, always one step ahead of the police.
8: One step? He's so far ahead, he's already solved the case. What's more, he's been foolish enough to reveal the identity of the culprits in public.
10: Oh, now I follow. Defamation of character, in other words.
8: Slander.
0: Oh, now look, I'm sure it's not that serious.
10: Well, it could be if they took legal action.
0: Yes, that's a pretty big if.
8: Well, let's hope so. It's really quite worrying. Your father's always looked terrible in stripes.
0: Stripes?
11: Prison uniform.
10: Oh, gosh, oh, I see.
0: Oh, I doubt if it had come to that.
10: About the suspects, I take it he hasn't bothered about evidence.
8: Well, no, that's why he's so far ahead.
0: Oh, but perhaps they just look suspicious.
8: On the contrary, they're a charming couple. Only they happen to have moved here about the time the robberies began.
10: Oh, so that's it.
8: Pure coincidence, of course. So's the other reason that he...
14: Ah, here you all are.
8: Oh, hello, dear. Is it finished now?
14: At long last.
8: Well, I must say you stuck to it valiantly. You deserve a pat on the back.
0: And need one. Your coat's covered in dust.
14: Not surprised.
0: No, just a second.
14: It's been a devil of a job.
11: Well, all terribly impressed, Father.
0: I'm afraid that's the best I can do without a brush.
14: Well, never mind. Your mother doesn't approve of this suit anyway.
0: Gosh, I've just noticed. Stripes.
14: I know. That's why. I'm not really allowed to wear it.
8: I don't mind when you're inside.
0: Well, there'll be no alternative then.
14: When?
0: When you're inside. Inside the house. I mean, if you're not allowed to wear it out, you've got to wear it in. Otherwise, you'll never wear it out. Especially if you're working.
14: What the dickens are you trying to say?
0: I suppose it was a bit muddling.
14: A bit.
0: No, but seriously, if you're doing odd jobs, it pays.
14: To what?
0: Wear an old uniform. You will wear an old...
14: Ah, now it's beginning to add up. Stripes, inside, uniform, prison, in fact. What's your mother been telling you?
8: It's all right, David, dear. I'll take over. If you must know, I said it was just as well you'd never had to go to prison because stripes don't suit you.
14: Don't believe a word of it.
8: Well, I can't think why. perfectly natural. We happen to be talking about the burglaries.
15: Yes, and what an intriguing subject it is. Well, what do you think about it, Father? Do you think, how do they always put it, an early arrest is expected?
14: Well, I suppose there's no harm in telling, but keep it under your hat.
15: Oh, yes, of course.
14: Trust us any day now.
11: Really?
14: According to my information. Good man, Graham.
15: Graham? Oh, the inspector.
14: Yes.
11: I gather you know him, Father.
14: Good heavens, yes. An old chum of mine.
10: Oh, gosh, so that's where it came from. Well, it's bound to be the latest, then.
14: Latest what?
10: Defamation. Information. It must be jolly exciting, you know, being in the role.
14: In the?
10: Role of friend.
14: You know, I often wish you...

0: but it must be jolly exciting, you know, being in the role.
1: In the?
0: Role of friend.
1: You know, I often wish you drank. It'd be easier to explain.
0: Let's be fair, that's easy enough to explain. We all enjoy being in the know. Wouldn't be human if we didn't.
2: No, I suppose not. No.
3: It's time we started the lunch, Anne.
4: Oh, dear, must we sound so dull after what Father's been saying?
2: Oh, it doesn't sound dull to me. I'm famished.
3: Well, it won't be long.
0: It's jolly interesting, though. I suppose the police are waiting for him to make a false move.
2: Obviously.
0: Well, it'd certainly be a false move if they tried to break in here, now that you've got this burglar...
2: Well, what's the matter?
0: Well, I was looking for the wire.
2: What, leading to the French windows?
0: Yeah.
2: Oh, it's there, all right.
0: I say, neat job.
2: Yeah, not too bad. Mm. Well, that reminds me, I must go and turn it off. I'd like to see it working first.
0: Oh, may we?
2: All right, then. Now, what? Open the French windows. And there you are. Off goes the alarm. Now, close them, and it's stopped.
0: Oh, but perhaps you haven't closed them properly.
2: I have. Oh, now what's gone wrong?
5: All right, I'll answer.
2: It's only me.
5: Just got it.
2: Oh, for the love of Mike. Oh, I'd better go and turn it off.
0: I doubt if it's anything serious.
2: I hope not.
5: Oh, sorry, my dear.
0: No, dear, he is having trouble. First me, and now this. Oh, I shouldn't worry about that. You know, from a purely selfish point of view, I'm rather glad, but... Oh, it's stopped. I'm rather glad it's gone wrong. In fact, I spoke too soon.
5: It's all right, it's only me.
0: It seems louder. Door's open.
6: Oh, yes.
0: Intermittent this time. Yes, but I can't believe Mother really thought it was the phone. Well, of course not. She was only joking. Mind you, it's a manual exchange down here.
6: What does that mean?
0: Well, it doesn't ring automatically.
6: Well, no wonder she mistook it for the alarm. It seems to have stopped for the moment.
0: No, don't tempt fate. Now, what was I saying?
6: Oh, that you're glad it's gone wrong.
0: Oh, yes, for two reasons, actually. In the first place, I think he's quite happy tinkering about with it.
6: And secondly?
0: Well, it'll keep him busy. I'm very fond of the old boy, and I like coming down here, except for one thing.
6: What's that?
0: The inevitable trudge across rough country, heralded by that ominous line.
7: Just going to see if I can beg myself for briefs of partridges. You know how it goes from there.
6: I've got a spare gun.
7: Like to come along, and off you trudge.
0: How he can go on saying it, I really don't know. It's ambitious, to say the least of it.
6: How do you mean?
0: Well, you know what he's like with a gun.
6: Yes, but why ambitious?
0: A brace is two. You'd think he'd get discouraged and give it up.
6: Well, he'd miss it if he did.
0: He misses anyway.
6: Oh, hello, there it goes again. You don't think he's got it worked?
0: Intermittently.
6: We'll have Mother rushing in to answer it in a
3: yes,
6: moment.
3: Really? I think one of you might answer the phone.
6: Oh, gosh. It isn't the phone, it's Father.
3: Oh, sure.
6: Yes. Watch.
8: Hello?
6: There you are. You see, there's nobody there.
8: Hello?
6: Good heavens.
8: Hello?
6: Hello? Oh, David Bliss here. I'm sorry about that. I thought you were the burglar.
8: Thought I was...
6: I thought you were the alarm. Sorry.
8: Hello at all. Is Mrs. Bliss there?
6: Oh, yes. Hold on. It's for you, Mother.
0: What? Who is it? I forgot to ask.
3: Hello?
8: Mrs. Bliss?
3: Yes?
8: Charles Benedict.
3: Benedict?
8: Yes, we haven't met, but I gather we have a mutual friend, Mrs. Hope Castle. I was hoping I might call on you this afternoon, if that's convenient.
3: Yes.
8: About three?
3: Yes.
8: Fine. Goodbye, Mrs. Bliss.
3: Goodbye. What ever can you want?
6: Who?
3: Charles Benedict. He's coming round this afternoon.
6: Yes, but who is he?
3: One of Father's suspects.
0: Oh, heavens.
3: Don't think he's coming to discuss...
0: Certain defamatory remarks? Oh, hardly. He'd have said he wanted to see Father.
6: And me, remembering what I said when I answered the phone.
3: What was that?
6: I thought you were the burglar.
0: It's a complete mystery to me.
6: I mean, why on earth should he want to see Mother? What do you think about it, Tony?
0: Oh, I've had far too good a lunch to think anything. You know, this is the real joy of a weekend in the country. It's always much more fun not doing the things you ought to do.
6: So?
0: You know you ought to go for a brisk walk, and you settle for a nice nap instead.
3: Mm. Ah, there you are. I wondered if one of you would do me a favor.
6: Yes, of course, Mother.
3: A big favor. I can't imagine why Mr. Benedict's coming, but I think, in the circumstances, it might be wiser if Father had gone out.
6: Well, I thought he was busy with...
3: He is, dear. It's become a challenge now, so it may be difficult persuading him to go. But it might do the trick if one of you...

0: Just a
1: bagging a brace of partridge.
0: I know how you feel about it, but I'd be awfully grateful.
2: No sooner said than done.
0: Oh, thank you, dear. You're sure you don't mind?
2: Not a bit, do you, David?
3: No, of course not. Well, why me?
2: It's all right, I'm only pulling your leg. I don't mind going.
3: Neither do I, really.
2: Oh, well, if you insist.
0: Coming, dear. You'll have to make it convincing, and fairly soon. It's 2:20 now. Oh, and by the way, I'd be even more grateful if you could arrange for him to come back without his gun. He keeps it under the bed ready for burglars, and I'm terrified it'll go off by accident.
3: Oh, I don't see how we're going to arrange that.
2: No. There's always a chance he'll throw it away in disgust.
0: Yes, that's true. Well, I must go and see what he wants. Seriously, I'd be much happier if they didn't meet.
2: Don't worry, they won't. Trust David.
3: We'll toss for it.
2: Oh, no, we won't. It's your turn. I've done my good deed for today. Agreed to go to the dance tonight. It's for your sake, you know.
3: It was Anne's idea, not mine.
2: I know. She thinks you might meet someone there. Some nice girl.
3: Oh, so that's it. I've already told her I'm not interested in meeting any girls.
2: Yes, well, never mind that now. You've got to concentrate on the other species.
3: Other species?
2: A bird. Partridge.
3: Well, is there a connection?
2: Oh, come now, David. Can't be that innocent. Must have heard it used in that sense.
3: What sense?
2: Meaning girls.
3: No, never. I know they're sometimes called, well,
2: what?
3: Popses.
2: Oh, do you indeed?
3: Well, yes, but not partridges.
2: You're joking.
3: I haven't heard it, really.
2: Off you go.
3: That's all right. I only hope it works. Trouble is convincing him. I'm such a rabbit with a gun.
2: Well, that's an advantage. Makes you birds of a feather.
3: Yes, but isn't he going to be awfully surprised when I suggest going?
2: No, not necessarily. It's a lovely afternoon. You thought it might be fun to go out and bag yourselves, etc., etc., etc. Still, if you'd rather I went.
3: No, it's all right.
4: Oh, I'll go. Door, somebody, I've got the step.
2: Oh, righto. Ah, there we are. Yeah, I'll take it for you.
4: Ah, thanks. Just going to check the wiring to see
2: over
4: if...
2: Over here.
4: Fine. Let's see if I can trace the fault.
3: It's a lovely afternoon, Father.
4: Is it? I've been too busy to notice.
3: Absolutely beautiful.
4: Hold them steady for me, will you, Tony?
2: Yeah.
3: I thought it might be fun to go out.
4: Why not?
3: Oh, jolly good. How long will you be?
4: I'm not coming.
3: Oh, but you must.
4: Must?
3: Well, admit it, it's more fun when there are two of you.
4: Got him, Tony?
2: Yes, quite so.
3: Well, I wish you'd come, Father. I mean, you never know, we might bag ourselves a brace of girls.
4: What's that? Some kind of joke?
3: No, I'm sorry, it was a slip of the tongue. We were just talking about using it in that sense.
4: Using what?
3: Partridge.
4: You know, it's incredible. I've heard of fathers not understanding their sons, but I need an interpreter.
3: Well, I should try Tony. I never heard of it either, till he told me. Popsies, yes, but not partridges.
2: Tony? Trace the fault yet?
4: No, too many interruptions.
3: Well, I only wanted to go out shooting.
4: Wanted to go out
3: shooting?
4: Trust you to give me a shot like that when I'm on the top of the steps nearly had me off.
3: Oh, is it all that surprising?
4: Frankly, yes. What's behind it?
3: Well,
2: all right, I'll tell you. We were just saying how much we enjoyed our weekend safaris. I'm no great shakes of the gun myself, compared with you, anyway.
4: Oh, I'm not all that good.
2: Oh, good, you're better than me, but I still get a kick out of it.
4: Ah, wonderful sport.
2: Yes, and this is a perfect afternoon. But then, probably you want to get this finished.
4: Oh, I don't know. It'll keep till we get back.
3: Oh, jolly good.
4: I've only got one spare gun.
2: We'll toss for it, David. You call.
3: Heads.
2: Bad luck, it's tails.
4: Ready in 5 minutes, Tony. Put the steps away for me, David.
3: Yes, all right. Well, I'm sorry.
2: Oh, my dear chap, can't help. Well, it's a far, far better thing that I do now than I have ever done. See you later.
3: Oh, it's not my lucky day.
2: You won the toss.
3: Did I?
2: No.
3: Well, that's what I thought.
2: Come on, cheer up. Father'll have forgotten all about it by the time we get back. And don't forget you've got the dance tonight.
3: I don't dance.
2: No, but you might meet someone there. Some nice partridge.

0: Poor old Tony. They've been gone for hours. I feel awfully guilty. I think I heard the back door.
1: Listen up,
0: first. Oh, jolly good, I did.
1: Down in the ticket.
2: Hello there.
0: Hello, Tony.
3: Hello, my dear. Well, how did you get on? Do we have partridge for supper?
2: If you're counting on us, we have no supper. There's no doubt about it. Father's only hope lies in big game hunting. Really big and slow moving. Mine too, come to that. How did you get on with Mr. Benedict?
3: Oh, well off the target. Huh? He merely came to try and talk me into having the house decorated.
2: Having
3: that? Yeah, I should have guessed, really. I didn't get a chance to tell you before, but he and his wife are interior decorators. Oh. Very superior and terribly modern. They design the whole effect down to the last trailing plant. Apparently Mrs. Hope Castle mentioned my name and...
4: Yeah, all the time. Oh, hello, darling. Home is the hunter.
2: Empty-handed and weary-footed.
4: Never mind. We've got the dance to look forward to.
3: Oh, what's that, Anne? The local paper?
4: This week.
3: Oh, good. So it's come. Is there anything about...
4: Yes, listen. £1,000 robbery. On Thursday night, thieves broke into the house of Mr. and Mrs. Hope Castle.
2: Hope Castle?
4: Yes, why?
2: Well, I was just thinking.
3: About what?
2: The suspects, Mr. and Mrs. Benedict. I suppose they decorated Mr. and Mrs. Hope Castle's house.
3: Yes.
2: It seems an odd coincidence.
3: Oh, now don't you start. That was Father's theory about the Bellamys.
2: You don't mean they'd had their house decorated?
3: Yes, but there have been 4 robberies altogether. That leaves 2 unexplained.
2: There might be something in it, though. What do you think, Tony?
5: Well, how would I know? I haven't even seen the chap.
4: You will tonight. And his wife are going to the dance.
3: So are you, dear, and you're going to be late. We must get on. That reminds me, we may be in bed when you get back, so you'd better take a key.
4: Oh, now, before I forget.
3: Yes, and my bag's in the kitchen.
4: Oh, good.
2: Oh, well, I suppose we may as well go and get ready.
6: You don't sound very enthusiastic.
2: Understandably.
6: Well, nor am I, really. I'm such a shocking dancer. Honestly, my feet seem to be all over the place.
2: Mm. Mine have been.
6: What?
2: All over the place. Waltzing round the countryside with Father.

0: bum, bum, bum. I can't get that tune out of my head.
1: It was never in by the sound of it.
2: You've got the key, huh?
1: Yes, I know.
0: Well, it's a lovely night. A bit dark, though.
1: I don't know about you, but I've had a lovely evening.
0: Jolly nice.
1: Especially the last waltz, you know. Tony and I actually danced cheek to cheek. It was terribly romantic, even if he was asleep. Sorry, darling, I couldn't resist it.
0: Resist what?
1: Oh, no, I've woken you up. I did ask you if you wanted to go home earlier.
2: No, I enjoyed it. But now I'd like to go to bed, so if you give me the key, I'll open the door.
1: It's funny. I can't find... Oh, dear.
2: What?
1: It's in my other bag.
2: Oh, no. Are you sure?
1: I'm afraid so. Mother gave it to me in the kitchen and I forgot to change it over.
0: Ah. Oh, dear. Well, there's only one thing for it. We'll have to wake Mother and Father up.
1: Oh, I suppose so.
0: I'll ring the bell.
2: No, hold it a moment. No, I'm suddenly wide awake. The burglar alarm's been mistaken for the front door. It could happen in reverse. And we don't want Father prowling about with his gun. Accidents do happen.
0: Well, what do we do then? Throw stones up at the window?
2: No, worse if anything. The stones wake Psyche. Psyche wakes Father. Father comes to the window with the gun.
1: And that's worse?
2: Well, obviously, he might mistake us for burglars.
0: Well, even so, I can't believe he'd fire the gun. And even if he did, I'm sure he wouldn't fire at us.
2: You find that a comforting thought? Look, I'm not saying the risk's all that great, but why take a risk when we can phone from a call box?
1: You're forgetting the alarm's also been mistaken for the phone.
2: Yes, but that way we can keep out of range till we see somebody answer the door.
0: Well, that's true. All right, then I'll go. It won't take me long.
2: Have you got any coppers?
3: Plenty.
2: Come on, Ann. We're going to wait by the gate. I feel tired again now. So, it was a jolly good evening.
1: Mm.
2: Remember the last waltz? Dancing cheek to cheek.
1: Of course. Why?
2: I think we could do it standing still.
0: Yes, I know, Mother. I'm terribly sorry, but we thought perhaps it was wiser.
4: Oh, you needn't have worried. Your father's still asleep. All right, I'll go and let Anne and Tony in.
0: Oh, don't forget to turn the alarm off first, Mother. You know where the switch is.
4: In the cupboard under the stairs.
0: When I get back, I'll just tap softly on the door. Sorry to have woken you up. Oh, good night, Mr. Benedict. That's all.

0: Oh, come on in.
1: Yeah. Thanks.
0: Shut up, Psyche. I say, Tony.
1: What?
0: Guess who I met on the way back from the... What are you going to do?
1: Well, Mother thought we'd better turn the alarm on again.
0: Oh, I see. Do you know who I met? Mr. Benedict.
1: Really? Where is the confront? Yes.
0: But don't you think it's rather strange?
1: Not particularly. They were probably coming back from the dance.
0: Ah, that's the whole point. He was on his own.
1: So?
0: What's happened to his wife?
1: Are you accusing me?
0: No. Seriously.
1: Look, David, old boy, I'd love to stay out and play cops and robbers, but I'm absolutely dead on my feet. Are you coming up?
0: No, I've got to let Psyche out for her last walk.
1: Oh, I'll say goodnight.
0: Good night. Come on, Psyche. La-da-da. Oh, no. This way. It's quicker. Shh. Through the French windows. Oh, this boat's stiff. Ah, that's done it. There we are.
2: David!
0: Good heavens.
2: Too late. Shut it quickly.
0: Your psyche's outside.
2: Shut it.
0: I can't.
1: I'll go and turn.
0: No, oh, for heaven's sake. Yes, psyche. Look, it's no good. I'll have to let her in. Quickly, come on. Quickly.
1: Oh, gosh.
0: Father.
3: Who's there?
0: Fred. It's only us.
3: Oh, for the love of Mike.
0: Oh, dear, trouble again.
3: What the blazes do you think you're doing?
0: Oh, I'm sorry, Father. It was my fault.
3: Naturally.
0: Well, I'm terribly sorry, only I was so busy wondering about Mr. Benedict that I completely forgot.
3: Benedict?
0: I met him walking along when I was...
3: Was he acting suspiciously?
0: Oh, well, he didn't answer when I called.
3: That settles it. I'm going to phone the police.
0: No, but I'm sure.
3: I've known it all along. You're sure it was him?
0: Well...
4: Number, please.
3: Give me the police.
5: When? Last night?
6: 1 o'clock in the morning.
5: Ah, there you are.
0: Oh, hello, Mother. We were just talking about Father ringing the police.
5: Wait till you've heard the latest news. They've been on the phone to us.
0: The police?
5: Yes, and you know what? They caught the thief last night.
0: Good no,
5: really?
0: Gosh, so we can all relax at last.
5: Quite the contrary. You see, Father was right. It was the Benedicts.
6: You
0: no.
6: Don't say.
5: Yeah,
6: no.
5: And he'll never let us forget it.
7: Hello there. Heard the news?
6: Yes, we have.
7: Well, there you are. I
5: told so. I've learned my lesson. I'll never doubt you again.
0: Well, I've learned mine, too.
6: Meaning?
0: Well, it makes not the slightest difference whether I'm romantically involved or not. I get into trouble anyway.
3: Don't tell me you've only just found out.
0: Yes, surprisingly enough. But I know what I'm going to do now, and as soon as possible.
6: What's that?
0: Bag myself a partridge.
8: That was A Life of Bliss, the artist taking part for David Bliss, George Cole, Anne Fellows, Diana Churchill, Tony Fellows, Colin Gordon, Psyche the Dog, Percy Edwards, Mrs. Bliss, Gladys Young, Mr. Bliss, Carlton Hobbs. This program, which was recorded by the BBC, was written by Godfrey Harrison and produced by Leslie Bridgemont.

0: I came across Mr. Kipling in a meadow by the church. If I've painted that spire once, he said, I've painted it a dozen times. He offered me an apple pie. An artist needs inspiration, he explained. Golden shortcrust pastry, delicious apple filling, and just the right amount of sugar sprinkled on top. But then, when it comes to the little details, Mr. Kipling does have an exceedingly good eye.
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1: I can't, I've already crunched them all.
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4: We present All Gas and Gators. The Bishop Gets the Sack. Starring Robertson Hare, William Mervyn, John Barron, and Jonathan Cecil, with this week's guest, Hugh Paddock. The Bishop of St. Ogg's is sitting reading his morning mail when he's interrupted by his chaplain, who tiptoes into the room and tries surreptitiously to open one of the drawers of his desk.
5: Newt! What are you doing?
6: Trying not to interrupt you, my lord.
5: Well, you failed in your endeavor. What do you want?
6: I'm looking for a bottle.
5: Newt, I am not in the habit of keeping bottles in my desk.
6: No, no, no, my lord. I didn't mean that sort of bottle.
5: And neither did I.
6: I meant an empty aspirin bottle that I saw here the other day. Oh, here it is. It's to put these pills in.
5: What pills are they?
6: Just some pills the vet's given me. Ah, that's better.
5: The vet? I know there's a shortage in doctors, but really...
6: Not for me, my lord.
5: No, your cat. What's wrong with him?
6: I don't know. He's very nervy and he won't touch his food. Do you know, the moment he woke up this morning, I waved a big plate of raw pig's liver under his nose and he just wouldn't look at it.
5: I can't say I blame him.
6: It's his favourite. That and a nice boiled cod's head. He loves the eyes, you see.
5: Oh, don't. I wish you wouldn't discuss your cat's menu. Now, listen to this letter.
6: Who's it from, my lord?
5: Mr. Timothy Post, a BBC television producer. He wishes to make a film for television about the cathedral and asks me to choose someone suitable to act as guide.
6: Oh, I'll write and put him off.
5: Put him off?
6: Well, we don't want that sort of thing here, do we, my lord? All that sex and satire.
5: Oh, yeah, nonsense. It could be the best publicity we've had for years.
6: But won't it attract an awful lot of trippers?
5: I hope it will. Do you realize, Newt, that last year Canterbury Cathedral was visited by 500,000 tourists? Do you know how many came here? 98. And that figure included a party of 52 old age pensioners on a day trip to Brighton whose coach driver lost the way.
6: And weren't they cross with the poor man?
5: Yes, Newt. It's the first time anyone's claimed sanctuary here since 1692.
6: But, wouldn't a lot of tourists rather spoil the atmosphere?
5: Oh, Newt, really? How can you suggest such a thing? Don't you grasp the significance in this day and age of falling congregations of 500,000 people entering the doors of a great cathedral?
6: Oh, but of course, my lord. You mean it represents...
5: Pounds, Newt. It represents 500,000 pounds. Well, work it out for yourself. 50 pence for the guidebook, 10 pence each for the tower and the crypt, not to mention the sale of postcards and souvenirs, key rings, models of the cathedral, all that stuff. The vista's unlimited, Newt. I can tell you, I consider this television program as by far the greatest pastoral opportunity that has occurred since my enthronement as bishop. We'll make a fortune. Now, the important thing is to choose the right person to act as guide. What did Mr. Post's letter say?
6: Someone with a thorough knowledge of the cathedral, a good speaking voice, and a warm, lovable personality.
5: Hmm. Who should we choose?
6: How about the dean?
5: The dean? We are mad. Can you imagine that great gloomy face appearing in the corner of people's living rooms? Oh, Lord, fat lot of tourists we'd get after they'd seen him.
6: He's got no a lot about the cathedral, my lord. After all, he wrote the guidebook.
7: A fact, Newt, that I have not overlooked. Have you ever tried to read it? After the classified telephone directory, it must rank as the dullest publication in the English language.
6: Oh, isn't that a little unfair?
7: Possibly, to the classified telephone directory. No, Newt. The last thing this venture needs is any help from the Dean. St. Ogg's 234, Cuthbert St. Ogg speaking.
8: My lord, the Dean here.
7: Oh, speak of that. Oh, no, sorry. Morning, Dean.
8: Good morning, my lord. I have just received a letter from the British Broadcasting Corporation.
7: Oh, they've sent you one too, have they?
8: I thought I would ring you at once to put your mind at rest.
7: Ah, then you don't wish to be connected with the venture.
8: On the contrary, I am offering myself as guide.
7: You, Dean? But why you?
8: Because of Mr. Post's description of a requirement, of course.
7: Oh, you mean that bit about having a thorough knowledge about the cathedral?
8: No. The good speaking voice and the warm, lovable personality. Good morning, my lord.
7: Did you hear that? The Dean's nominated himself as guide.
6: Oh, well, that's settled then.
7: Settled? It's nothing of the sort. I intend to do everything in my power to exclude him from this venture completely.
6: But if he thinks he's suitable and wants to do it, how can you stop him, my lord?
7: By choosing somebody more suitable, of course.
6: More suitable? The Archdeacon.
7: Henry? Oh, no, out of the question. I'm afraid he's gone to prison.
6: Prison? The Archdeacon? What's he done?
7: Oh, nothing. Don't know. He's simply revisiting Parkhurst, where he used to be a chaplain. He goes to see a prisoner he takes an interest in, and unfortunately he won't be back until it's all over.
6: Oh, dear. Then who on earth can we find to be the guide?
7: Well, we must think, Newt.
6: Dear, well, there isn't anyone else with a thorough knowledge of the cathedral, a good speaking voice, and a warm, lovable personality.
7: Come now, Newt. I think we both know someone who might fit that description rather well, don't you?
6: You mean Canon Hayward?
7: No, not Canon Hayward. Someone nearer home. Much nearer home.
6: Oh, no, my lord, you can't mean me. Oh, no, I couldn't do it. I mean, I get so nervous.
7: No, not you. Me.
6: You, my lord?
7: Yes. I think I shall rather enjoy being on television.

0: closer. Down, down. Maggie, have you got my glass of milk?
1: Oh, poor Tim. Is your ulcer playing up?
0: Are you surprised after the morning we've had?
2: Now, quiet, everyone.
0: Thank you.
2: Now, my lord, if you'd just like to show us how you'd go about describing the West Front here.
3: But, my dear Mr. Post, you surely don't need to do any more. I've shown you how I intend to describe the transept and the nave of the Lady Chapel.
2: Nevertheless, I should be grateful if you'd have one more try, my lord.
3: Very well, Mr. Post, very well. Now, I shall stand here like this, and I shall say to the camera something like this. The West Front is built in the Romanesque style. Gothic, I mean.
0: Oh, my God.
3: I tell a lie. No, it's only perpendicular transept.
0: Oh,
3: that's
0: right,
3: isn't it?
4: No, my lord, it's Norman.
3: Yes, I meant Norman, of course. It was built by...
4: William of Wapping.
3: Yes, William of Wapping. 1377.
4: 1277,
3: my lord. As I said, 1377.
0: I'll make a mind up.
3: Look, Newt, that's the one date that I do know. It happens to be my sister's telephone number, West Ewell 1377.
0: Oh, who cares?
4: That's West Ewell 1277.
5: Oh, yes, there it is.
3: Oh, well, anyway, the West Front was built by William of Wapping in 1277. Now, I'm not quite sure about this.
2: Now what?
3: Well, I'd rather like to tell a little joke here.
2: Why not?
0: Don't think it would spoil anything.
1: He hasn't got much idea, has he?
0: About the same as the other lot I worked with.
1: Who are they?
0: Flower pot men.
2: Just give me that again, will you, darling?
3: Oh, I see, yes. Well, talking about the West Front, I'm reminded of my old friend, the Bishop of Ranjapur.
2: Oh, hold it!
3: What's the matter?
2: I just think I'll change the camera angle.
3: Whatever for?
2: To stop it becoming boring.
3: I resent that.
4: But it's standard practice, my lord. If you watch a film, the camera keeps on moving from side to side.
3: There are other people, of course, yes. I'm not surprised. I mean to say, have you seen some of the stuff they're doing on television nowadays?
2: Yes.
0: Oh, that's a much more interesting angle. You see, we've got that gravestone in the background there.
2: Would you like to continue, my lord?
3: No, I would not, Mr. Post. Just tell me when you are ready and I will do it. But I'm not prepared to practice anymore.
2: Oh, very well, my lord. Take 5 minutes, everybody.
3: Ah, you agree with me, do you?
2: Of course. May I have a word with you in private?
3: Private? Oh, yes, of course, my dear fellow. Yes. Let's just stroll over here.
4: Excuse me. Do you think Mr. Post will be talking to the bishop for very long?
1: Oh, no. He's probably done it by now.
4: Done what?
1: Given him the sack.
4: You surely don't mean it. The bishop? The sack?
1: Oh, don't worry. He'll hardly notice. Tim's an expert at it.
3: Yes, yes. Well, I'm glad you agree with me. I must say, I thought so all along.
2: I felt you did, otherwise I wouldn't have mentioned it.
3: Look, Mr. Post agrees with me that this job is perhaps not quite the thing for me in my position. A little undignified.
4: Ah, he's given you the sack, has he?
3: Not. It was entirely my own idea that I should retire.
4: Moses, he must be good at it.
3: The question now is, if I am not to act as guide, who is? The one person we must at all costs avoid.
6: Good morning, my lord.
3: Oh, Dean, what brings you here?
6: I just thought I'd see how you were getting on.
3: Oh, splendidly, splendidly. Don't let us keep you.
6: Ah, Mr. Timothy Post, I presume. Yes, allow me to introduce myself. I am Lionel Pugh Critchley, Dean of St. Ogg's.
2: Oh, how do you do, Mr. Dean?
6: I'm glad to hear that there are no problems.
2: Well, we do have a problem, as a matter of fact.
6: Indeed?
2: Yes, we need a
3: cup of coffee. Oh, yes, yes, it's a good idea. Why don't you all come down?
2: I was going to say a guide.
3: A guide?
6: Oh, but I understood that you were going to perform that function, my lord.
3: Yes, well, you see, there's been a slight change of plan.
6: In that case, perhaps I could offer my services.
2: Oh, would you? Oh, this would be most grateful. If you care to show us the chief points of interest in the West Front.
6: Well, with pleasure. And as a matter of fact, I have taken the precaution of bringing our very excellent guidebook with me.
5: I bet he has.
6: Let me see. Page 40, the West Front. Yes, here we are. One of the chief points of interest in the West Front is the new litter bin. This handsome receptacle, made to a pattern chosen by the dean's wife...
0: There we go again.
6: ...is one of several placed throughout the close. Visitors should be warned that failure to utilize these bins will result in immediate prosecution. The maximum fine of £25 for the first offense.
0: Oh, why didn't I stay with the flower pot, then?
6: Is something the matter?
0: Oh, no, dear, of course not. Also, may I have a word with you in private?
6: Certainly, Mr. Poster. Shall we just phone over here a minute?
0: Where's he taking him?
4: It's all right, my lord. He's just going to give him the sack.
0: The dean, the sack?
4: Don't worry, he'll hardly notice. Mr. Poster's an expert.
0: Oh, not notice? What rubbish. How can anyone be given the sack and not notice it?
4: Well, you didn't.

0: tea, Mr. Pope?
1: No, thank you. I'll stick to the milk, if you don't mind.
2: Tea for you, my lord.
1: Oh, please do, yes. I'm sorry, Mr. Post. I really don't know who to suggest now.
0: Could we send a telegram to the Archdeacon?
1: Oh, he'd never get here from Parkhurst in time. The filming's tomorrow morning, remember? No, there's no one. Simply no one.
3: Stop there!
1: I beg your pardon.
3: This is meant to be an easy program. I'm not supposed to be given difficult jobs, not anymore. Fading me out.
1: Fading you out? Why? Have you offended Mrs. Whitehouse?
0: No. Phasing, my lord, reducing the load. I've only got one more program to do. I retire next month, you know.
1: Retire? Oh, you do surprise me. You hardly look 60.
0: 60? 39? I just have to cancel the whole thing.
1: But you can't do that. You can't. We need the publicity.
0: I'm sorry, but what else can I do? There's no time to rehearse anymore now, even if we could find a suitable person.
2: How's the headache, Mr.
0: Terrible! May I have one of those aspirins on your desk, my lord?
2: No, I'm awfully sorry. That's Samson's.
0: Well, surely he wouldn't begrudge me an aspirin.
1: Samson is a cat.
2: And they're not aspirin, they're tranquilizers. He has them for his nerves.
0: Oh, well, in that case, perhaps not. Would you put them back on the desk for me?
1: Of course. Oh, really, you know, this is desperate. All we need is someone with a thorough knowledge of the cathedral, a good speaking voice, and a warm, lovable personality.
4: Anyone at home?
2: Deacon, what are you doing here?
1: Yes. Henry, why aren't you at Parkhurst?
4: A lost journey, I'm afraid.
1: Why? You saw your prisoner friend.
4: No, he wasn't in.
1: You mean he was out?
4: Yes. He escaped in the laundry basket last Monday.
1: Really, my dear Henry, you can't imagine how pleased we are to see you. Mr. Post, this is the Archdeacon. What do you think of him?
5: Yes?
1: Well, he's got a very warm smile. Smile, Henry, go on. Smile warmly. Smile warmly, Henry.
4: What for?
1: Because I ask you to, Henry. I ask you to.
2: Come on, Archdeacon. You were doing it just now.
4: Yes, well, if you insist.
1: What did I tell you?
5: Yes.
1: You know, you'd have to go an awful long way to find a smile more lovable than that.
4: Bishop, may I stop smiling?
1: Oh, just listen to that voice. Mm. Well, what do you think?
5: Well, we'd have to do a lot to him.
1: What? Oh, do what you like. You won't mind, will you, Henry?
4: won't I?
5: No. Well, I mean, he's rather small. He'd be very difficult to shoot.
4: Oh, yes. Yes, that's what Jerry found at Gallipoli.
1: Oh, no. Yeah, well, you could stand on a box. I mean, you'd be prepared to stand on a box so that Mr. Post could shoot you, wouldn't you, Henry?
4: Is that an order, Bishop?
1: Oh, Henry, dear old friend, I'm so sorry. Of course we've never explained to you, have we?
6: It's not as funny as that, Loot.
2: No, of course it isn't, no. No, you see, Mr. Post is a television director who's doing a film about the cathedral, and we want you to act as guide.
4: Oh, but Bishop, I've got a bit of a cold coming on. Do you really want me to do this?
1: Want you, Henry? I've chosen you in the furnace of affliction. Isaiah.
4: Bad as that, is it? Oh, well, I've been on television before, of course.
1: You have? Oh, then you know the ropes. Oh, then we needn't cancel the film after all. I'll tell the boys to roll the cameras at 9 o'clock tomorrow morning. Good night.
2: Good night, Mr. Post.
1: Good night, good night. Oh, my dear Henry, you are wonderful. You've saved the day. I never knew you'd been on television.
4: Oh, yes, a few years ago now.
1: What was it? Meeting Point?
4: No, Jukebox Jury.
2: How terribly clever.
4: Not at all. There was nothing to it.
2: Who was on the panel with you?
4: No one.
2: You mean you were on the panel alone?
4: No. I was in the audience with my nephew. There was a picture of my feet. They tell me my gaiters showed up particularly well.
1: Oh,
2: oh, my lord. And Mr. Post thinks he knows the ropes. What are we going to do?
1: Oh, well, there's only one thing we can do, Newt.
2: What's that?
1: Show him the ropes.
7: And we've got precisely 15 hours to do it, so let's make a start right away.
4: But, Bishop, I've got this cold. I want to go home to bed.
7: Bed, Henry? You're not going to bed yet. In fact, you're probably not going to bed at all. You aren't leaving this room until you are as an accomplished a television commentator as Cliff Mitchellmore, Robin Day, Katie Boyle, all rolled into one.
4: The Lady Chapel remains as it was before the Reformation. Oh.
2: With the exception?
4: Yes, of course. With the exception...
7: Stop!
2: What's the matter, my lord?
7: Start again, Henry. We've got to get it right, Henry.
4: Oh, very well. Welcome to the cathedral at St. Ogg's. A place you must be sure not to miss. Isle is remarkable as an example of...
7: Stop!
4: What's wrong now?
7: You are smiling, Henry.
4: Yes, I am.
7: Well, it doesn't look like it, does it, Newt?
2: It is a bit difficult to detect, Archdeacon.
4: Well, I don't feel much like smiling.
7: Henry, where is your professionalism? Come on now, once again.
4: Welcome to our ancient cathedral of St. Ogg's, a place you must be sure to miss.
7: Not to miss! Not to miss! And smile, Henry, you weren't smiling, so you've got to smile, Henry. Smile, remember, keep smiling.

0: Oh, hello. Is that the Ecclesiastical Novices Company? Oh, good morning. This is the Bishop of the Dog speaking. Yes, I want to make an order. A larger order. Now, listen carefully. Well, let me see now. 10,000 nice souvenir models of the cathedral. Oh, yes, of course. The ones that light up. And let's say 15,000 of those very smart St. Ogg's key rings. They're bound to be popular. 20,000 postcards of St. Ogg's tomb. Oh, in colour, of course. Yeah, oh, the large ones, naturally. And the same amount of assorted views. Now, how much will that lot cost?
1: Oh, will it? Yes, much as that.
0: Oh, well, never mind. Put it all in hand immediately and charge it to my account. Thank you. Good morning.
2: Samson? Puss.
0: Ah, Snoot.
2: Yes, my lord.
0: Where have you been?
2: Looking for Samson, my lord. He hasn't had his tranquilizers and I can't find him anywhere.
0: Oh, really, Snoot, you've no sense of the fitness of things. He'll turn up. Cats always do. The thing is, have you seen Henry?
2: No, not since you let him go at 5:30 this morning.
0: Yes, that may have been a mistake.
2: You mean making him practice all night?
0: No, letting him go home.
2: But you couldn't have kept him any longer. He was feeling so rotten with his cold.
0: I disagree. You know, I think we should have trained him right up to the last minute like a racehorse. Still, I have no real fears. I think we can rely on Henry's eloquence. That'll be him now. Go and let him in.
2: Very well, my lord. Good morning, Archdeacon. Come in, won't you? My lord, here's the Archdeacon.
0: Ah, morning, Henry. Thoroughly rested, are you? No sign of Mr. Post yet, Snoot?
2: No, my lord.
0: Well, I expect you're raring to go, aren't you, Henry? You will remember everything I told you last night, won't you?
2: Yes, and do remember to smile, Archdeacon, won't you?
0: Yes, Henry, why are you waving your arms about like that? What's he doing, Doot?
2: Well, he seems to be pointing to his throat, my lord.
0: Oh, really? Henry, why are you pointing to your throat?
2: I think he's trying to tell us something.
0: Then why doesn't he say it?
2: I don't know. Let it... Oh, you don't think... Archdeacon, you haven't lost your voice, have you?
0: Lost his voice? Oh, no, it's not possible. Henry, it isn't true. Say it isn't true. Tell me, speak to me, Henry, dear old friend. Say you haven't lost your voice.
2: He's writing a message, my lord.
0: Oh, quick, you see what it says.
2: I have lost my voice.
0: Oh.
2: Oh, Lord, I told you shouldn't have made him rehearse all night. Now what should we do?
0: Snoot, what can we do? Man is born to trouble as the sparks fly upward.
2: Yes, my lord, I do so agree. Job chapter 5, verse 7.
0: Hmm. What can I say? Well, at least we have tried, Snoot. We did our best, Snoot. We did our best to help the cathedral that we all love in its hour of need, and we have failed. Events have overwhelmed us.
2: Has it occurred to you, my lord, that perhaps this television program was not, after all, meant?
0: Frankly, Snoot, it had not. However, now that you mention it, I confess it appears a distinct possibility. But as Christians, Snoot, we know what to do, don't we?
2: Oh, yes, my lord. Indeed we do. Accept the inevitable with joy.
0: Well, if not with joy, exactly. Accept it calmly and with dignity. Go, Snoot, and tell Mr. Post we wish the program cancelled.
2: Very well, my lord.
0: And, Snoot?
2: Yes, my lord.
0: There is no shame in defeat.
2: No, my lord.
0: Remember always that the key to heaven... The keys.
2: My lord, what is it?
0: The keys, the key rings. St. Ogg's key rings. I've just ordered all that rubbish.
2: Rubbish?
0: Oh, 10,000 plaster models of the cathedral, 15,000 St. Ogg's key rings, 20,000 postcards of St. Ogg's tomb, and the same quantity of assorted views.
2: What?
0: Yes, in colour and the large ones.
2: Oh, my lord, what shall we do?
0: Do? The program has got to go on.
2: Oh, how can it? The Archdeacon can't speak.
0: Well, we'll just have to make him speak. I can't be left with all that junk. It cost a fortune.
3: Morning. What a beautiful morning.
4: Morning, Mr. Post.
3: Glowing weather, isn't it?
4: Yes, morning.
3: Good morning, my lord. Good morning, Archdeacon. How are you today?
4: He's very well, thank you.
3: Oh, good. Sleep well, Archdeacon?
4: Yes, like a log.
3: Thank you.
4: Raring to go, are you?
3: Oh, yes, he's absolutely raring.
4: He's not very talkative, is he?
3: No, well, you see, he's
2: saving his voice.
3: Right. Well, I'll just line up the camera and see you in a couple of minutes.
0: Yes, yes, of course.
3: Splendid. Well, see you later.
0: Now, how on earth can we get his voice back?
2: Well, I believe the principle is to relax the throat. I think you're meant to spray it with ether.
0: Oh, don't be silly. We haven't got any ether.
2: What about Friar's Balsam?
0: Ah, that's possible. I know. Gargle with salt and water. Henry!
2: I don't think you like the sound of that.
0: Come back here. Come back here. Come on. Really?
2: Look, he's writing another message.
0: What's it say?
2: Alcohol.
0: Oh,
2: but are you sure, my lord?
0: Do as I say.
2: Oh, very well. Here you are, Archdeacon.
0: Now,
5: Who?
6: Well?
5: He looks more cheerful. Look, he's holding out his glass for more.
0: Yes, well, go on, Luke. Fill it up again, fill it up. Henry, has it done any good?
5: Yes, has it, Archdeacon? Try and speak.
3: Oh, do try.
0: Oh, it's no good. We're done for.
5: No, no, no, don't despair. My lord, look, he's writing another message. It says, can't Newt do it? What? No! Oh, no, I couldn't. No, don't ask me, Archdeacon.
0: If only he could, Henry. He's very strong on the facts, and he's not bad looking, even in a sort of funny way.
5: Oh, my lord, you're too kind.
0: No, the trouble is he gets nervous. Give him something to do, and he flaps around like a startled hen. Henry, why are you pointing to the decanter? Oh, do you really think you should have another one? Oh, I see, you mean Newt. Dutch curry, Jay. That's a thought. Newt, get yourself a glass of sherry.
5: Oh, no, I couldn't. I never do. Newt,
0: as your bishop, really? I order you to have at least two sips of sherry.
5: Oh, no, don't do that, my lord.
0: Do as you are told.
5: But I don't even like it in a trifle. Really, I'd rather...
0: Henry, what are you pulling my sleeve for? Oh, aspirins, yes, of course. Come on, Newt. Give him some aspirins, Henry. This will relax you.
5: Oh, very well. Oh, but surely not as many as that.
0: This is an emergency. Now, go on, swallow them off. Now, off you go, and do the best you can for us.
5: Yeah, but what shall I tell Mr. Proust?
0: Well, you just have to tell him that there's been another change of plan.
5: Oh, very well, if you insist, my lord. But I'm afraid it'll take more than aspirins to cure my nerves.
0: Oh, dear Henry, my dear old friend. I'm afraid aspirins, even taken with a glass of sherry, will hardly help the situation. I don't think we'll bother to go and watch. Do you? No. It hardly seems kind to Newt. What should we do? Oh, yes, of course. What a good idea, Henry. Sherry. No, it isn't. The decanter's empty. Oh, I suppose we could get out another bottle. What do you think? Yes. You're getting rather good at nodding your head, aren't you? Oh, well, let's see. They're in this cupboard. Hello, what's this? It's Samson. So that's where you've been. What have you got there? Kittens! Four pretty little kittens. Dear me, it looks as though we're going to have to call you Delilah in future. Well, you know, Newt's been very worried about his cat, Henry. He thought it was suffering from nerves. He even went to the vet to get some special pills. Special pills, Henry? Those aspirins you gave Newt, where did you get them from? The vet? Oh, no, Henry, you did. Henry, they aren't aspirins. They're animal tranquilizers. Do you realize what you've done? Come on, we must go and find Newt if it isn't already too late. Come on, Henry.
7: Right, now settle down, everyone. Settle down. Thank you.
8: Milk, please, Maggie.
9: Oh, poor old Tim. Good luck.
8: Oh, you must be joking.
7: Are you ready, Mr. What's your name?
8: Newt. Yes, Mr. Host. I'm quite ready if you are.
7: Oh, right. Well, roll the camera.
9: Unknown cathedral. Scene one, take one. Action.
10: Good evening, viewers, and welcome to our beautiful cathedral here at St. Ogg's, one of the places you mustn't miss, especially if you've been wondering where to go for your holiday this year.
0: Henry, look! I can't believe it!
11: Nor can I, Bishop.
0: You know, it's astonishing. Henry, you've spoken!
11: I did! It must have been the shock!
0: Henry, I'm not surprised. Look at him, Henry! Have you ever seen anything like it?
11: He really is a little gem.
0: Shouldn't you tell him?
11: He took the night.
0: Oh, dear me. No, Henry, I'm going to keep them by me. They're just what I need when poor old Luke has to preach a sermon.
11: Old building.
9: Cut! That was terrific!
5: Really? Oh, no, I think I can do much better than that. Now, let's try just one more take, shall we?
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14: Sorry!
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0: Jim.
1: Yes, Bent?
0: Jim, I've been asked to approach you on a matter of some delicacy. It concerns a lady.
1: Wacko.
0: She's very keen on you, Jim. She's a lady of some maturity who has already once embarked upon the seas of matrimony. At the moment, she's being repainted for a fresh cruise. How do you feel about it, Jim?
1: Seasick. Look here, Bentley, I've told you this before. My personal private life has nothing to do with you whatsoever. It's a matter purely between myself and the newspapers.
0: Now, just a moment. You know very well that I have no desire to push my nose in.
1: I have a very great desire to push your nose in.
0: Don't be hasty, Jim. I tell you, this old widow, this mature lady of the world, she's really the sort of person everybody says you should marry.
1: Listen, I'm perfectly capable of managing my own life. I'm not a half-wit, you know. Just because I'm not engaged doesn't mean I'm vacant.
0: Jimmy, I think I know you as well as anybody. After all, aren't I your oldest friend?
1: Yes, there's friends I've known longer, but you're the oldest.
0: Thank you. Well, I know that you need a more mature type of mate.
1: Bentley, you're extolling the virtues of this widow, but you haven't got around to the feature that most attracts a red-blooded man like myself. Has she got any money?
0: Yes, she has a small private income from the government, plus the cheap tobacco coupons that go with it. Yes, honestly, Jim, you'll make a very happy couple.
1: Bentley, I mistrust this concern for my happiness. Whenever your voice gets that ring of sincerity, I know that someone somewhere is going to get lumbered.
0: Jim, life has made you cynical.
1: Yes, it
0: is. I just like helping my fellow men. After all, what are we put here for?
1: We're put here to give the orchestra time to sort out the music for Alma Cogan's song. Look, Bentley, if this widow is such a catch, why don't you marry her?
0: Oh, I've got too many responsibilities, Jim, you know. I've got my mother to look after, you see, and until I can do something about her, I can't afford it.
1: Oh, I'm sorry.
0: Oh, well, you see, my mother's a widow, and she depends on
1: me. A widow? Bentley! Just a minute. What's the name of this woman you're pushing at me?
0: Oh, names are unimportant, Jim. After all, it doesn't matter what...
1: Bentley, what is the name of this woman?
0: But, Jimmy, there must be hundreds of widows called Bentley. It doesn't...
1: Treachery!
0: Jimmy! Jimmy, would you strike your son-in-law?
1: Come here!

0: sickening, sir. Absolutely sickening. These ceaseless assaults on the susceptibilities of sensitive citizens are simply symptoms of a sick society.
1: Oh, keep talking, Mr. Disgusted. You're doing the carnation in my buttonhole a power of good.
0: I intend to keep talking, sir. What are they doing about mayonnaise?
2: Well, they're still playing it.
0: Mayonnaise, sir.
2: Oh, yes.
0: You answer me this, sir. Why is it that they've designed mayonnaise bottles so that when you upend them over your plate, either nothing comes out at all, or the whole bottleful gollops out over one radish?
2: Well, it's obvious it's a question of the neck size. You want to take it up with customs and neck size.
0: Now, you aren't... Now, look, sir, you answer me this.
2: Yeah.
0: Those under 20 parade programs the BBC put on for the youth of the country. Now, why do they make anyone listening who's over 20 feel that he's 100 years old?
2: Yes, those youth programs. Dunhill, you're not doing anything for the minute. Tell the listeners something about them. Go on.
3: Well, so there's usually a couple of very thoughtful teenagers who are steered by an adult chairman through an earnest debate on subjects affecting youth. In fact, one such debate is already in progress, so let's go over and join them.
4: So, this commercial traveller, he looks at this bint and he says to himself, now, if I play my cards right, I'll very likely...
2: We're on the air. Well, listeners, I have two young people with me, Tom and Gwendolyn, and our first subject to debate this evening is, should youth clubs stay open all night? Tom?
5: Mr. Chairman, I would like to point out that though I myself have never been out hunting, I understand that the fox enjoys it himself.
2: What's that got to do with it? He said that, oh, you oaf. That's the next question in this completely unrehearsed program. Are blood sports cruel? We're on youth clubs now.
5: Oh, I'm sorry.
6: Mr. Chairman, speaking on behalf of the girls of my youth club, I want to say it was a wonderful place until it was raided. I mean, speak as you find, especially the Rambles. I do believe it is up to us to try to keep the British standard of living waving.
2: Yeah. That's a good point, Gwendolyn. Now, you, Tom, put your comb away, lad. What about the boys in your club?
5: Mr. Chairman, as far as it concerns I, personally, I, myself, would have them all shot with other vermin.
2: We're still on youth clubs! We're talking about fox hunting, we're on youth clubs. For your information, that's my foot you're playing footsie with under the table. Now, Gwendolyn, would you agree that, ashtray on your left, dear, not the polished table. Would you agree youth clubs are an incentive?
5: Mr. Well, Chairman, the damage done to hen coops by...
2: I'll wrap up, spotted dick! He's a dead loss, he is. Gwendolyn, dear.
6: Well, I want to say that a great deal depends on the way the club is run. I know that our youth leader, Mr. Churlish, was grand fun till somebody blew the gaff. Surely, that is the democratic way.
2: Well put, dear. I think we can sum up now. We've had two points of view. One from Gwendolyn representing our girls, and the other from Flash Harry on my left here. We can hope that this discussion was heard by the Ministry of Education officials. These officials are keen, they are willing, they are eager to help.
5: And what is more, Mr. Chairman, the huntsmen tell me they breed like rabbits.
3: Nice talking point. Once again, we meet the Glums, our family of ordinary people bravely facing life. Today, their talking point is, should a young couple spend their honeymoon alone, or should they go with each other? Over to the Glums.
6: Ron, time's getting on. We really must start discussing the honeymoon.
4: Yes, Eth.
6: Have you thought about the honeymoon at all, Ron?
4: Only once, Eth. I fell off me bike.
6: Ron, we've got to decide where we'll go. What about Frinton? They say that's very cosmopolitan.
4: No, Eth, I don't think my dad would like Frinton.
6: Your dad? What's he got to do with it?
1: Oh, I never go to the seaside without my dad, eh?
6: This time?
1: I know, Eth, but it's not the same as having your own family.
6: Oh, Ron, I'm not going on a honeymoon with your dad alone.
1: But, Eth, three is more company at the seaside. You can't play beach cricket without a wicket, kid.

0: But F, three is more company at the seaside. You can't play beach cricket without a wicketkeeper.
1: But it's our honeymoon. Oh, I don't want to play beach cricket.
0: No?
1: Ron, you can't take your dad on our honeymoon. Well, you know him and his remarks. Oh, Ron.
0: Oh, now don't cry, beloved.
1: Well,
0: look. We needn't all stay at the same hotel. We'll book a double room at one hotel and a single room at another.
1: Well, that might be possible.
0: Of course, Ed. Then Dad and I could meet you on the beach after breakfast. Now, don't cry, beloved. You know it only makes me cry.
2: Hello. I won't disturb you if you're enjoying yourselves. Oh, Ron, do you know where your mother's got to? I must find her. The dustbins want carrying out.
1: Mr. Glum, I've just heard about your coming on the honeymoon with us.
2: Oh, Ron, you told her. And I was planning it as a surprise.
1: Mr. Glum, do you think it's right for yourself to intrude in what is generally regarded as a twosome occasion?
2: Well, if I'm doing it for you, you'll thank me. I'll tell you quite honest, Ron is a misery at the seaside. He loses his sandals. You can't get him away from the vulgar postcard kiosk. He can never remember the tent number he left his clothes in.
0: Dad. Dad, don't.
2: Well, that lady in number 63 had every right to call the beach inspector. So you see, Eff, I'm doing you a favour.
1: Oh, Mr. Glummer, I appreciate your intentions, but, well, this is a honeymoon. And,
2: look, Eff.
1: You know, it's
2: may
1: not
2: I?
1: Like, well.
2: May I?
1: It's different.
2: May I, Eff? If you don't want me to come, just say so. Believe me, I'll understand.
1: I don't want you to come.
2: But I don't understand. 20 years I've taken my baby boy away in the summer.
1: Well, why not take Mrs. Glum away this year?
2: Oh, don't talk wet. I want a holiday.
1: Why don't you, Mr. Glum? Some women appreciate little things like a holiday after 20 years without one.
2: What, take me wife with me?
1: Yes.
2: I do believe you're serious. I wonder. You don't mean take her away for the full week, of course.
0: Yes, Dad. Why not?
2: Do you know, there's a certain novelty about the idea what appeals to me. Cool. Won't the old dear get a surprise when I tell her, eh? Mama! Mama, I'm taking you away for a week's holiday! Perhaps it wasn't quite the right moment to give her a sudden surprise. I just remembered where she was.
1: Where, Mr. Glum?
2: Getting the mangle down from the loft.

0: Anybody?
1: Brandies and soda, please. I say, Edwards, you heard this series the BBC are doing, one called Vienna, City of Romance. So those Viennese must have been a very romantic lot.
2: Yeah, very romantic, Your Grace. Waltzed around all day with their heads in the clouds and their tails in the Vienna woods.
1: Think the old-time Vienna really was so gay and cheery?
3: Surely Your Grace knows the old Viennese set up this sort of thing.
4: I am Johann Strauss. Papa Johann, they call me, for I am a lovable old boar. The story I am going to tell you is about my beloved Vienna. Vienna, where everything is in waltz time, and even the telephone number of the police station is Whitehall 123123. This story is of two young people in love. And it starts in the Hofbräu, where a gay ball is in progress with everyone wearing masks.
5: Ah, my beautiful masked enchantress, you waltz divinely. May a poor student take your arm for supper?
6: Why take my arm, sir, when there is salami sausage for all?
5: Then, would you do me the privilege of sharing half a yard of salami with me? If we station ourselves at either end, we can both nibble inwards till our lips meet.
6: What can I say but yes? For this is Vienna, where nights are gay and love holds sway.
5: And one does not drop a clanger by sharing a banger.
2: Aside, little does she know I am not a poor student. I am really Crown Prince Otto of Holstein Schnitzel, last of the Habsburgs.
6: Oh, what rapture to be in Vienna, whooping sausages in waltz time. Aside, little does he know, I am not a high-born lady. I am really a poor waitress.
4: Little do either of them know that salami's been hanging around the kitchen for months. But this was Vienna, and they were in love. All night they danced, waltzing, waltzing, high on a cloud of garlic. Then at dawn came the time to unmask. All over the ballroom came cries of surprise as the dancers gazed into the faces of those whom they'd been partnering all night.
1: You! Blimey, so why?
4: While from a bench in the shrubbery...
5: Please, let me take off your Mickey Mouse mask, please. I'm sure you look just as pretty underneath. Let me take it off.
6: Oh, no. Please, don't take the Mickey. And do not remove your mask either.
5: But why not?
6: Let this night remain a perfect memory. Let me remember you as I see you now wearing your Boris Karloff mask. Aside, little does he know that I'm falling in love.
4: Little does she know he's not wearing a mask. But this is Vienna, and they are in love.
5: But no, no, please don't run away like that. Come back. Oi, you've left 4 inches of salami.
4: But little Goethe was gone. Gone from poor Otto with just a smile and a waltz. It was to me that the dashing young Prince Otto dashed.
5: Please, Papa Strauss, help me find her. My father, the Archduke, has always had a high regard for your family. He said he'd be lost without his Strausses.
4: No. Oh, your papa, to me, he was so wonderful. But, Highness, you must tell me more about this girl. What did she look like?
5: Mickey Mouse.
4: Then we shall need some cheese.
5: No. No, no, I mean she was wearing a Mickey Mouse mask. I could not see her face, but I noticed she had a dimple on her knee.
4: Ah, those low-necked dresses.
5: Oh, but I would recognize her voice anywhere. I must find her.
4: Highness, is this wise? You are an aristocrat, a prince of the blood, while this girl, she may be a bit,
5: I do not care. Come, Papa Johann. Brush up your moustache and we'll scour the city.
4: Mm-hmm.
5: Come, Papa John, finish your meal. We'll leave. It is no use. For 7 weeks we have questioned every girl with violet eyes, but no luck.
4: You speak for yourself. I've been using my Vienna loaf.
5: No, no, it is hopeless. Let's pay the waitress and give up the search. Oh, miss.
6: Coming. Let's see. 2 apple strudel on toast and a pot of hock for 2.
5: Wait. That voice. Miss, speak again. Say something.
6: You've got your elbow in the sauerkraut.
5: Yes, Papa to she. January has suddenly turned to June. Oh, fair enchantress, do you not recognize me?
6: No.
5: At the master ball, we shared a salami, and you met me halfway.
6: Oh, you! Aside. Oh, heart, stop pounding. Oh, knees, be steady. Oh, pulse, stop racing. And the rest of you, the best of luck.
4: But, Highness, oh, Highness, what is this? The girl to whom you, a prince, has given his love is nothing but a waitress. Ah, the plot is thickening.
0: It's absolutely thickening, sir.
7: All right, Wallace.
0: It's the same plot of the student prince.
4: Yes, Wallace.
0: The Tunbridge Wells Amateur Operatic Society did it for the Spitfire Fund.
4: Yes, yes, Wallace.
0: And we've
4: yes,
0: had
4: Wallace. Yes, Wallace, or as we say in Vienna, ja, Wall. Aside, this man Eaton, you'll have to go.
6: You? A prince?
5: Oh, my sweet one, you are weeping. Here, dry your eyes on this.
4: Highness, tuck your shirt back in. Oh.
6: Otto. Otto, this can never be. You see, we are poles apart.
5: We're not. We're Austrians together. Together, my dear.
6: No, Otto, no. As long as you're a prince, our love is doomed. What was that?
5: It's the Franco-Prussian War. Charge!
4: So Prince Otto went to war, and wherever the fighting was thickest, there he was, looking for where the fighting was thinnest.
6: The war altered everything. The face of Europe changed. Frontiers went into the melting pot. The result?
2: Stewed frontiers.
5: At the end of the war, there was a revolution, and the monarchy was replaced by a panel game. I was in desperate straits. If it hadn't been for the food I was eating, I would have starved.
4: But after the war, I, Papa Johann, taught Vienna to waltz again. And it was to me that sad little Gerda brought her heartbreak.
6: Oh, Papa Johann, will I ever find my Otto again?
4: Of course, for this is Vienna, and et cetera, et cetera. We will search for him together. Here, finish your meal, and I will summon the waiter. Waiter?
5: I'm coming, sir.
4: The bill. Madame ordered 1/2 yard of salami for old Lang Syne.
5: Salami, salami. That's my girl, salami.
6: Otto. It's Otto. I have found my love at last.
4: And so, like all Papa Johann's stories, this one had a happy ending. Otto had Gerda. Gerda had Otto, and I had the rest of the salami. Good night, Vienna.
8: 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Those involved were Dick Bentley and Professor Jimmy Edwards, encouraged by Wallace Eaton, Al McCogan, June Whitfield, Herbert Mossing, and the keynotes. Frank Muir and Dennis Norden wrote the script, and the program was produced by Charles Maxwell. We all invite you to tune in

0: hope you're not hungry, dear Henry, dear Henry. 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
1: Well, that's a nice thing, isn't it? After I've been working...
0: Henry, I've got me secret supply.
1: You don't mean...
0: Polo mints.
1: Yum, yum.
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0: Fags, Mags and Bags, written by Sanjeev Kohli and Donald McCleary. Episode 5, Ayabasa Allen.
1: Dave, how goes Operation Tidy Up?
2: Not bad, not bad. I've retrieved what I believe to be a bunny tort.
1: Hairy hats, a bunny tort? When did we last clean the front edge?
2: Properly. I'm getting flashbacks to Martha and the Muffins, so it must have been the early 80s.
1: Bunny tort, eh? Collector's item. We could sell it on eBay and fund our retirement.
3: Shut up! No, you couldn't. What is it with you old people on eBay?
4: Oh, I found a half-sucked strip still in the tread of my Reeboks. I bet I could sell it and go on a cruise.
3: No, you couldn't, you dunce.
1: Was it a pineapple strip, sir? They're quite collectible.
3: Shut up!
2: Anyway, it might not be a bunny tot. It might be a tutti-frutti that's shriveled with age.
1: Yes, that's right, because sweeties get smaller with age, like people. Hello, lovely Sue.
2: Hello, lovely Sue.
5: What are you doing in the window, Dave? Are you for sale?
3: OMG! That was such an obvious thing to say.
1: Oh, Sanjay, you battered vacuum. Unless you have an extensive list of alternative zingers for the customers to use, keep your shoes dry.
2: And anyway, Sanjay, it wasn't that obvious. I was focused on the task at hand. Never occurred to me that somebody might want to buy me. It's funny.
1: Yes, it was a sideways look at Dave's situation, like a live-action Fred Bassett. Well done, lovely Sue.
5: Dave's situation? What is Dave's situation?
1: Oh, he's just doing the bicentennial deep cleaning of the front shop. Anyway, what can we do for you, lovely Sue?
5: Well, I'm here to spread the good word.
1: Oh, dear.
3: Get out.
5: Oh, no, not that. Look, your face pure fell like a sieve from a window. No, I'm an atheist. My dad was actually murdered by a vicar. So, what I'm here to spread the good word about is Ayabasa.
1: Oh, what happened to you, Sue? Did you stave your toe?
2: You don't stave your toe, Ramesh. You stub your toe.
1: Oh, right. What do you stave then?
2: Your finger. You stave your finger and you stub your toe. Slightly old rhyme. Stave your finger, stub your toe. That's how I remember it, anyway.
1: Right. Did you stub your toe, Sue?
5: No. It's the new dance fitness craze, Ayabasa.
1: Oh, right.
2: Like the Zumba, is it?
5: It's nothing like Zumba, right?
2: Oh, fair enough.
5: Zumba's yesterday's news. Zumba's so 5 minutes ago. Zumba's so pure in Oxfam's window.
3: OMG, get your hatred for Zumba.
5: It's Ayabasa now, Sanjay. That's where the smart money is. And you are looking at Lenzie's premier Ayabasa instructor.
1: Very nice.
5: It's just me doing it, so...
1: So, what is Ayabasa when it's at its grands?
2: Aye, Sue, sell it to us. Sell us Ayabasa.
5: Are you ready to wiggle yourself into shape? Then say hello to Ayabasa. The Ayabasa program is an exhilarating and effective German-inspired calorie-burning rhythm party that's getting millions of people on the Ayabasa train. Next stop, fitness. Toot, toot. Do you like it?
2: Sounds smashing. Oh, look, is that another bunny tot there?
5: Oh, bunny tots. I haven't seen one of them in years. You could sell that on eBay. Retire to the Caymans.
3: Shut up!
1: Was it a bunny tot, Dave? Dave? Dave? Are you right?
2: Amy made me do it.
1: What? Dave!
6: Well, all the blood tests are back, and you're basically and fundamentally of sound Boddington, Mr. Legg.
2: Oh, please, call me Dave. You've seen my thighs.
6: Yes, quite. Ah, but there was one fly in the old ointment. That is vis-a-vis that old rascal, Mr. Cholesterol.
2: Oh, dear. Really?
6: Yes. He is a bit of a pest, Mr. Cholesterol. I always imagine him as quite a tall, reedy fellow in a top hat, being unscrupulous, you know, shoving his way to the front of the basket-only queue in Waitrose past an elderly lady with quite a severe hunch.
2: I take it Mr. Cholesterol doesn't have a basket.
6: No. A trolley. Packed to the rafters with ready meals, full-fat pop, pre-cooked meats, the naughty foods. In any case, I'm very much afraid that Mr. Cholesterol, the sod, has come a knock-knock-knocking on the door of your remaining life, Dave.
2: Oh, dear.
6: Worry ye not, for the fair lady medicine has the sword of pharmacology to stab you back to... Oh, dear. I tend to tangle myself up in imagery a wee bitty smidgen.
2: Oh, no, I was enjoying it. I'll be honest, Dr. Gege can be a bit brusque. Just the facts, you know.
6: Oh.
2: Athlete's foot, script, next. But you, I was like looking at a tapestry. I would have fair enjoyed it if my life wasn't hanging in the balance.
7: Oh, your life's not in the balance. Your cholesterol is just a little bit high. Just needs a bit of a judicious pruning. Perhaps you could think of shedding a few of the old Poundingtons?
2: Aye, I suppose I have let myself go a little bit, and I'm not getting any younger. None of us are.
7: Actually, I have a patient who is getting younger.
2: Oof.
7: Yes, Sandra Luckhurst suffers from retroprogeria. Started life as a gran and is on the fast track to becoming a tiny tot.
2: What, really?
7: No, made it up. None of us are getting any younger, Dave. That is how time works. Yes, Sandra died on Tuesday, sadly, at the ripe old age of 91.
2: Oh, shame. God rest her soul. Did she shrink at all in her dotage?
7: Yes, actually, yes, a few inches.
2: So, people are like sweets then? Oh, that's Dana, isn't it?
7: Well spotted. Something's cooking in the kitchen by, as you say, Dana. The fifth Ronnie.
2: What did you just say?
1: The fifth Ronnie, Dana? That is unorthodox.
2: Yeah, I thought it was the received wisdom that Elkie Brooks was the fifth Ronnie.
1: Yes, the first Ronnie, Barker. Second Ronnie, Corbett.
8: I think that Corbett gets short shrift.
1: No, the first Ronnies are always placed alphabetically, Locke. It is not a judgment call.
2: Then you move into the non-Ronnie Ronnies. The third Ronnie, Barbara Dixon.
9: The governor.
2: Fourth Ronnie, Elaine Page, who, with La Dixon, formed a powerhouse double act.
1: Yes, for a brief time, Page and Dixon were the two Ronnies.
2: Wasn't it good?
9: Oh, so good.
1: And then the fifth Ronnie, I would have said, was Elkie Brooks.
2: Aye, Brooks is five. That's textbook. Although it's not actually formally documented in any way. It's just 50-somethings talking on Mum's Net.
1: Yes, and according to the same fictional textbook, Dana is the sixth Ronnie.
2: I presented a very compelling argument, but I didn't budge. The good thing was we had conflicting opinions, but we still respected each other.
1: Well, I don't know what they're teaching them in medical school these days.
2: He's a good guy. I was in there for an hour. He's funny, you know, he smells great. Plus, guess what he had in his consulting room? He had a moving Allen on his desk.
8: He's a grown man. What's he doing with an action figure on his desk?
2: He collects them.
1: Really?
2: Yeah. He's got loads. I think the one on his desk was a scuba Allen originally, but he's removed the scuba gubbins and customised it into outpatient Allen. He uses it as a diagnostic tool. I was able to point to the part of my napper that I hit when I fainted.
1: Why couldn't you just point at your own napper?
2: The outpatient Allen's more fun. It's interactive. Plus, he gave me a cocktail stick to point with. It's probably more useful for your venereal diseases and what have you, but it was a lot of fun.
1: Well, why are you so impressed? You have at least 30 moving islands that I know of.
2: He's got around 120. He keeps the rest in a big, massive Perspex case at the house. He does massive war reconstructions with them. He's a good guy. I like him. I think I've clicked with him.
1: Yes, good, but are you going to live?
2: Aye, I have to send Mr. Cholesterol Bots away with plenty to think about, and I have to lose a wee bit of weight, but other than that, I'm not going to die.
1: Well, that is good news. Ah, Mrs. Begg, how are you this morning?
10: I'm absolutely raging.
1: Oh.
10: I've started the ayahuasca and it's put me on the back foot.
2: All right, so it's catching on, is it?
10: Yes. It's an exhilarating and effective German-inspired, calorie-burning rhythm party that's getting millions of people on the ayahuasca train. Next stop, fitness. Toot toot, apparently.
8: Is it like Zumba?
10: It's nothing like Zumba, right?
8: All right.
1: So why are you raging?
2: Aye, I thought it was the endorphin rush.
10: Ah, yes. The endorphins are cracking. And you could bounce a 10 pence off me arse. And I can fit into me slutty boob tube. Though you'll not be seeing it. It's not for daytime consumption.
1: So, what is upsetting you then, huh? What is making Marge raging?
10: Well, I've had to swear off the chocolate, haven't I? And I didn't think that was part of the deal. And I don't like not eating chocolate. Because I like eating chocolate.
1: Oh, no. No chomp. You haven't sworn off celebrity magazines as well, have you?
10: Oh, no. In many ways it helps. Seeing John Barryman's wobbly arse emerging from the Adriatic, it's quite incentivising.
1: So, you will take a Grazie?
10: Oh, yes.
1: Oh, good.
10: And an isotonic Lucozade Sport. But not the blue one, and a Grazie. Raging.
2: So, is it ladies only at the ayahuasca?
7: Well, Personally, I'd have Manhattan transfer on a sort of substitute bench. I never assign them as Ronnie.
2: Well, you're a maverick, I'll give you that.
7: Anyway, enough of this Ronnie banter. What's concerning you, Mr. Legg? I'm assuming this wasn't just a social visit.
2: Oh, no, no. The thing is, they say when you start a new exercise regime, you should seek your GP's advice, so that's why I'm here.
7: Oh, right. It does say that on the leaflets, but I don't think anyone's ever actually done it, ever.
2: Aye, well, it's the Ayabasa that I'm doing.
7: And who is Mr. Ayabasa?
2: Well, I would say Mrs. Ayabasa. It's quite lady-centric. It's a calorie-burning rhythm party that's getting millions of people on the Ayabasa train. Next stop, fitness, toot toot, seemingly.
7: Right, right. Is it like Zumba?
2: It's nothing like Zumba, right? Seemingly.
7: Well, I'd like to advise you, but I'm in something of an Ayabasa vacuum. And by that I mean I've never clapped eyes on this Mrs. Ayabasa fella.
2: Oh, right.
7: What kind of moves are involved in the workouts? Could you possibly show me on the outpatient, Alan?
2: Well, I'd love to, but I've not been myself yet, so I don't know.
7: Oh, well, I can't really help you then.
2: Why don't you come with me?
7: Oh, well, I don't know about that.
2: It's a new craze sweeping Lindsay. Might be a laugh.
7: I'll take it under advisement, Mr. Legg.
2: Oh, well, I was going to say, I don't live far from the gay and lesbian drop-in centre, so after our Ayabasa session, we could have a look at my Allens. I mean, it's not as big as your collection of Allens, but...
7: Oh, right. Which Allens do you have?
2: Well, I've got the war reporter, Alan.
7: Oh, yes, I've got him. I fancy he's based on George Alagaya, but they've not explicitly stated that for copyright or reasons, though.
2: All right, well, do you have the tram, Alan?
7: Got.
2: Reggie Reggie, Alan?
7: Got.
2: Mayor Alan?
7: Got.
2: Cyclist, Alan?
7: Got.
2: Wesley Snipes, Alan?
7: Got.
2: Ramp, Alan?
7: Got.
2: People's Princess, Alan?
7: Got.
2: Dentist, Alan?
7: Doubler.
2: Woody Allen, Alan?
7: Got.
2: Male Nurse, Alan?
7: Got.
2: Wall Street, Alan?
7: Got.
2: Judge Allen?
7: Got.
2: Wacko Allen?
7: Oh, need.
2: Oof! Have you not got Wacko Allen?
7: I've never even seen one. I mean, I've heard stories. We've all heard stories.
2: Aye, well, we had a job lot in the shop. We had a visit from a pal's nephew, Wacko. He was something of a Wacko fan, and he sourced them.
7: Oh, if only I'd met you sooner. Well, this I must see. Ayabasa it is, followed by a meeting of the Allens.
2: That's a full evening in anyone's book.
7: Well, why don't you come to mine? I could make my famous lasagna.
2: What's that?
7: It's a lasagna that I make. It's quite good.
2: Okay, then. You're on, Dr. Southwell.
7: Call me Titus.
2: You should have seen it, Ramesh. We did a reconstruction with the Allens. The standoff in Tiananmen Square.
9: You are mental?
2: Oh, it was great, Sanji. You could feel the tension in the air. It was North Sea Rescue, Alan. He was the heroic boy standing in front of the tank. And we had Air Steward Allen driving the tank. And all the other Allens were lined up as members of the Communist Party watching the drama unfold.
1: Dave, the Uncle Ben's angel not alphabetize itself.
2: I've never expected it to.
1: No, I mean, can you do it?
2: Aye, aye, I'm all over it. Then, as if we weren't having enough fun already, he wheels out his famous lasagna.
9: What's famous about it?
2: Well, it's a lasagna he makes and it's quite good.
1: Hello, Mrs. Armstrong. Oh, that's a jazzy T-shirt.
11: I don't even know what's on it. I got it out of the Big Asda. It was £4. I just like the colours.
9: OMG, it's actually quite good. It's Sportacus out of Lazytown, dressed as Osama bin Laden. Love it. It's an edgy mashup.
11: Is that a good thing?
9: Uh-huh.
11: Oh, thanks very much. I just wear it for the Ayabasa, you know, to soak up all the sweat. Because it's a hell of a workout. Am I right, Dave?
12: Big arms. Woo-hoo! And we're tarring the road. Tarring the road.
1: Actually, I would rather you didn't tar the road in the shop.
11: Oh, sorry. Can't help myself, Ramesh. It's that addictive. Here, Dave. Who was your friend?
2: Aye, that's my bud, Dr. Southwell. He's the new locum. He's replacing Dr. Geggy.
11: What's happened to Dr. Geggy?
2: Well, he said he's gone interrailing, but I saw him in Dunn Stores dressed as a lady, so...
11: Well, your friend's quite a dish. He could analyse my white blood cell count for autoimmune deficiencies any day of the week.
9: What?
11: I'm just saying in a roundabout way that he looked quite nice.
1: Yes, I'm sure he was lovely. But were you planning on making a purchase, Mrs. Armstrong?
11: Oh, yes, yeah. Do you carry Rivetus? You know, the wee sweet onion ones?
1: Sold out, actually.
11: Oh, that's a blow. I still water then. Got to keep hydrated. And we're rehydrating! That means I'm going to have a wee drink of water. See you later.
2: Bye-bye, Ayabasa, pal.
1: Yes, goodbye.
3: Oh, no, Dad. What's wrong with your face?
1: Nothing. Everything is punky peachy.
2: And we're waving to the Duke of Edinburgh, and we're bowing to the Queen. Wave to that Duke, and Autobahn.
1: Right, we're out of Rivitas. I'm going to gift those.
2: I'll go.
1: No, you are clearly too busy waving to that Duke of Edinburgh and remembering some unremarkable lasagna.
3: Oh, no.
1: What?
3: You're jealous? Totally jealous? Pure green-eyed monster?
1: What am I jealous of?
3: Dave's new pal! Dave's new pal! Dave! Dad's jealous of your new pal.
2: Don't be daft. You're not jealous, are you, Ramesh?
1: Why didn't you invite me to Ayabasa?
2: Well, I didn't think you'd be interested.
1: Why would I not be interested?
2: Well, you like badminton. Badminton's your thing.
1: You're clutching at shoes, Dave. Badminton is not my thing. I may play badminton, but I'm not a badminton player. And I'm sorry that I don't collect moving islands. And I'm sorry that my lasagna isn't famous.
2: Well, it's not about that, Ramesh.
1: Isn't it?
3: Awkward.
2: Come tonight, then. Come to Ayabasa tonight.
1: No, it's too late. You should have asked me before.
2: Oh, I'm very sorry. I didn't think.
1: No, Dave, you didn't.
13: Ayabasa! Check out the T-shirt. Rolly Moe at the Thimbles fighting zombies with a chainsaw. Edgy. Have that. Somebody died.
2: So, Titus, you excited?
14: I think it's fair to say that Mr. Excitement has made a house call with a bag of adrenaline.
2: I love that chat, straight off the bat as well. Now, I know that the other Wacko Allens are in the back shop somewhere. I think they're under the big bag of schmackos.
14: Oh, Wackos under the schmackos? Was that deliberate?
2: Actually, no. Oof, it's like Dr. Seuss.
14: Not happy with that, Dave.
2: Really?
14: Not a real doctor. Him and his ilk. When was the last time Dr. Seuss deployed a rectal thermometer,
2: I see your point.
14: No, they're all frauds. The BMA are less than plussed. Seuss is on the hit list, along with Dr. Fox, Dr. Hook, Dr. Who, Dr. J, Dr. Spockter, Dr. Alban.
2: Is Dr. Alban not a dentist?
14: What of it?
2: Anyway, we'll just juke into the back shop and get your wacko. We'll need to be quick, though, because it's DM Wednesday.
14: DM?
2: Aye, diagnosis murder. You wouldn't like it, it's full of fake doctors. But me and Ramesh like to take time out to enjoy diagnosis murder of a Wednesday with a wee cup of tea and an ons club. Well, I have an ons club. He has a raisin club and I say, fly cemetery, and we laugh, because it's funny. Kind of become a tradition, you know.
14: Indeed.
2: Aye, there's loads of banter, loads of back and forth, because that's how me and Ramesh operate. It's like telepathy. He'll always say, you know that Dick Van Dyke that was in Chitty Chitty Chitty Bang Bang? Always throws in the extra chitty. Very Ramesh. Then I point out that the bubble at the end of Van Dyke's nose, and I'll humorously speculate that it might burst, and a spider might come scuttling out. And then Ramesh points at the young boy in the show and says, do you know that is Dick Van Dyke's actual son? And it is! It's his actual son!
14: I quite understand. Well, bring forth the Wacko Allen, and I shall leave you to your fake doctor extravaganza.
2: Right.
15: Now, what happened here?
2: Sorry I'm late, Ramesh. I just need to do one thing and then... Oh! Hello, Bradger.
16: Oh, hi, Dave, etc. But why didn't anyone tell me about this? What a lunchtime treat, etc.
2: All right. So you're watching the whole show, are you? The whole hour?
1: Well, of course he's staying for the whole hour. He must find out what happens to Catherine Helmond.
2: What are you munching there, Jeff?
16: Oh, the Orange Club, etc. Ramesh has already horsed his fly cemetery.
2: It was a humor.
1: Oof. Jeff, do you know the distinguished older actor there, huh? Playing the lead?
16: Yes, etc.
1: This is Dick Van Dyke, do you know? From Chitty Chitty Chitty Bang Bang.
2: Oof.
16: Oh, thank you. Oh, that's been killing me, etc.
1: And look at this hooter. bulbous in nature, isn't it?
16: Oh, it's quite bulbous itself, sir.
1: Yes, it's bulbous. Imagine if it were to burst and a spider were to come scuttling out.
2: I see that.
16: Stop it, Revenge. Very ticklish,
2: etc. Bradger, see that young fella there with the lantern jaw?
16: Uh-huh.
2: Well, he's...
1: Yes. He is the son of Van Dyke.
16: What, in the show?
1: Yes, Jeff. And in real life?
16: No! Etc.
1: So, Jeff, what do you think of that?
16: Well, this is solid gold. Count me in.
1: So, you will come back next week?
16: Oh, try and stop me, etc.
1: Dave, did you want something?
2: Actually, yes. I came here to get a Wacko Allen for my best pal, my busy mate, Titus.
1: Good.
2: I know.
16: Oh, Wacko Allen. Remember them. My late father-in-law collected all the Allens. They're up in the attic now, etc. I'm no bothered. As far as I can see, it's just playing with dolls.
2: It's not playing with dolls. It's a window into history. Me and Titus reenacted the Kennedy assassinations. Jack and Bobby. It was very tense.
1: Will this take long, Dave? You're rustling the schmackos.
2: Well, the wackos are under the schmackos.
16: Oh, it's like Dr. Seuss in here, etc.
2: He's not a real doctor!
5: Hiya, Dave.
2: Oh, hi, Sue. Another busy night?
5: I know. The Ayabasa train's pure stowed out. Running a wee bit late tonight. Derek's got it into his head that he's soluble. So he was a nightmare at bath time. There's Mrs. Matey all up the walls. So, where's your wee pal tonight?
2: Not sure. We booked the ping pong table for a pre-Ayabasa game, but it never showed.
5: Right. More space for us to do the goose, eh, Dave?
2: And we're doing the goose.
5: See you in there.
2: Oh, Ramesh.
1: Dave?
2: So, is this you getting on the Ayabasa train, then?
1: Yes, it was Jeff's idea. He thinks I've been piling on the old beef tyres.
2: Well, you look fine to me.
1: Thanks.
2: I like your T-shirt. It's edgy.
1: Yes, it's for the Sanjays. There's Tweety Pie with a headband on playing Russian roulette.
2: Whatever next.
1: Dr. Southwell not joining you?
2: Aye. But I don't know where he's got to. Where's Bradjeff?
1: Meeting him here. He's running late, etc.
2: Oof.
1: What?
2: Nothing.
5: Ayabasa!
2: Oh, that's us. Suppose we better go in. You coming, Ramesh?
1: After you, Dave.
5: Hello, Lindsay. Are you on the Ayabasa train?
17: Yes!
5: I can't hear you!
17: Yes!
5: Can I hear a toot toot?
17: Toot toot!
5: Right, chaps and chapesses, you are now entering the Ayabasa zone. Let's fill this room with Lindsay sweat. And matching on the spot.
18: Oh, hello, Ramesh. What are you doing here?
1: Yes, I've come to see what all the fuss is about.
18: Hey, I like your T-shirt.
1: Oh, thank you. What is on yours?
18: I think it's a Smurfette in a biker's jacket. It's quite a funny concept, that. A Smurf that's gone off the rails, drinking and smoking and experimenting with drugs and that. It makes me laugh every time.
5: Too much loud talking from Smurfette there. And shoot that gun, shoot that gun. Can I get a shoot that gun?
17: Shoot that gun.
5: Get those gunshot, that's what they're there for. All right, can I hear a machine gun?
18: I can't do a machine gun. I can do a single-shot pistol, though, if I'm pushed.
5: Pew! Pew! You feeling it now, Lindsay? You feeling the burn? You feeling it, Mr. Hepworth? Keith? Ted? Alok? Let's step up a pace, shall we, everyone? Hydrate, Mrs. Armstrong. That means drink your water. I know. Here we go. Take it to the next level. Ayabasa! Right now, get those feet in the air, knees straight, Ayabasa! Kick your height. If you can't kick your height, kick Mrs. Armstrong's height. You're cheeky, bugger!
1: I have to say, Dave, this is most invigorating.
2: Aye, glad you came, Ramesh.
1: Me too, Dave. Me too.
5: Less of the chat now, Tweety Pie.
1: Got it.
5: That's it, come on. Now keep on marching. And reach for the stars. Ayabasa! And reach for the stars, that's it. Just the right arm now, Mr. Hepworth. Point the fingers, and point, and point, and point.
19: Oh, yeah.
1: And we're placing the beef pentathletes.
2: Place those pentathletes.
1: Placing, placing, placing. And we're bending for the Aberdeen Angus skeleton.
2: Bending, bending, bending.
1: You know, they said Ayabasa was addictive, but I didn't believe them, huh? The Ayabasa community...
2: And it is a community.
1: Yes, it is a community, has taken Lindsay to a new level. Oh, hello, Jeff.
2: Hello, bra, Jeff.
16: Hello, etc. I was just wondering if you had heard from Titus at all.
2: Ach, well, to be honest with you, Jeff, I had a bit of a parting of the ways with Dr. Southwell.
16: Oh, right. It's just that he's disappeared off the face of the planet. I thought I'd clicked there. I thought I had a new pal. Round his house three nights running, etc. Have you tried his famous lasagna? Oh.
2: Yes, Jeff, I have.
16: That's a mystery.
2: Jeff, did you by any chance show Dr. Southwell your Allens?
16: I did, actually. He was round two nights ago. I just gave him the lot, because I'm not that bothered, etc. Glad for the space.
2: Right. So he's had your Allens off you, then?
16: Uh-huh, etc.
2: Well, I don't think you'll be hearing from Dr. Southwell again.
16: What? You mean...
1: Yes, Jeff. He was only interested in you for your Allens.
16: I feel violated, etc.
19: Hi, guys. Listen, no time for chat. I just want to put up this notice.
2: What's that? Ayabasa's cancelled.
1: Oh, just when I had got on the distinct train. Well, when is it on again?
19: Never.
1: Oh, dear. Something happened?
2: Has Derek finally gone over the edge?
19: No, Derek's fine. I'm having to cancel Ayabasa because it turns out it's inspired by Hitler. So...
2: What? Hitler? Really?
19: Seemingly.
1: No. We are against Hitler in here.
2: No, not a fan.
19: Me neither. So that's it. Finished. I mean, obviously it's a good thing that we've stamped out the ugly spectre of Dan's racism.
1: Stamped.
19: But Muggins here has been left with a 6-month block booking for the hall.
16: Off ye.
1: Oh, and I was just getting into it, huh? Paint that conservatory.
19: Second coat, I know.
2: Sue, so, are you aware of the, let me think, Walkwo?
19: Walkwo?
2: Aye, Walkwo. It's the new aerobic workout sensation that's taking this shop by storm.
19: Is it racist?
2: No, far from it.
1: Dave, what is Walkwo?
2: W-O-C-W-O, Ramesh. The Wall of Crisps Workout.
1: Ah.
2: We'll show you, Sue.
1: Ready?
2: And we're stretching for the chicken tombstone.
1: And we're dipping for the beef dolphins.
2: And
17: chutney windmill.
2: Strong arm.
17: Woo!
2: And salt and shake.
17: And salt and shake.
2: And salt and shake.
17: And salt and shake.
2: And salt and shake.
17: And salt and shake.
2: And salt and shake.
17: And salt and shake.
0: Bags, Mags and Bags, with Ramesh, played by Sanjeev Kohli, Dave by Donald McCleary, Sanjay by Omar Raza, Alok by Sushil Kumar, Mrs. Begg by Marge Hogarth, Lovely Sue by Julie Wilson-Nimmo, Mrs. Armstrong by Maureen Carr, Brad Jeff by Stephen McNichol, and Dr. Southwell by Kevin Eldon. The producer was Gus Beatty. Bags, Mags and Bags is a comedy unit production for BBC Radio 4.
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0: Where are you going with that, Nash?
1: I'm papering the gents on the fourth floor.
0: Shouldn't that be done by decorating and maintenance?
1: Not this sort of papering.
0: Just a minute, Mash. You are supposed to use the staff lift.
1: Now, look here, Peacock. It ain't even quarter to nine.
0: Captain Peacock to you.
1: And it's Mr. Mash to you. Now, you ain't got no authority over me until the official commencement of your employment, which is at 9 o'clock. Now, if you come in here early just because your wife can't stand you, it's no concern of mine. Brother.
2: Mr. Mash!
1: Sorry, Captain Peacock. Electrical fault.
0: Hillary, Deirdre, you're supposed to be cleaning the department, not drinking tea in it. Now get on with your work. And get that vacuum cleaner out of here before I come in. And get the bags changed. The old ones are blowing out more dust than they're sucking in.
3: Captain Peacock.
0: Yes, sir?
3: Can I have a word with you?
0: Certainly, sir.
3: What is that?
0: A cup of tea, sir.
3: I do not expect to find you, of all people, drinking tea in the department. The canteen is a place for that sort of thing.
0: I got it from the cleaners, sir.
3: And they are paid to clean the place, not bring you tea.
0: You misunderstand me, sir. I took it away from them, at the same time complaining about the mess that the old bags were making.
3: I don't think you should refer to the cleaning staff as old bags, Captain Peacock.
1: That's right, you tell him, Mr. Rumbold. Dirt, that's how he treats us. Rubbish, rubbish. Do you know, he don't even call me mister.
3: That'll do, Mash, and get rid of that teacup. Can you spare me a word, Captain Peacock?
0: I haven't signed in yet, sir.
3: Later, later, this is urgent.
0: Yes, sir.
1: Yeah. I hope I haven't dropped you in it, Stephen.
4: Oh, boy, Mr. Humphreys.
5: Sorry, Mr. Lucas.
4: Oh, I say, I like your hat. What were you hunting last night?
5: You keep a civil tongue in your head, Saucebox. I bought this to stop me from getting mugged. You know, people aren't so keen to creep up behind you if they think you're looking over your shoulder. Look, the centre display's gone.
4: The phantom trouser stealer has struck again.
5: Oh, whatever will Mr. Granger say?
4: Well, perhaps he knows about it already.
5: Well, if he doesn't, he'll have a heart attack. Mm. What were you up to last night?
4: Oh, I picked up this bird in the library.
5: You? What were you doing in the library?
4: Oh, it's a great place for chatting up the bird, you know. Mind, you've got to keep your voice down a bit.
5: I always do.
4: You've got to be careful, too, which section you hang around, you know.
5: Oh, really? I suppose you like to keep away from gardening, science and historical novels.
4: I usually hang around between Fanny Hill and Lady Chatterley.
5: The sports section.
4: As soon as you see one thumbing through a copy, you see, you go over and say, all right, darling, that's enough of the theory. Now, a bit practice.
5: You smooth-talking sex maniac.
4: I mean, they can't slap you in the face, can they? Because there's a big sign that says silence.
5: So what happened?
4: I've picked up this big one.
5: An encyclopedia.
4: Oh, no. A big bird. Enormous she was. Enormous. Built like a brick chicken house.
5: I've never seen one of those.
4: What, a brick chicken house?
5: No.
4: Well, anyway, I took her to the pictures.
5: Oh, what did you see?
4: I don't remember, but it was a double feature. Morning, Shirley.
6: Hey, do you know you've got a ladder and you're tight?
7: Oh, trust you to know, Tick.
4: Does it go all the way up?
7: Well, there's one person who'll never find out.
5: Oh, look, Peacock hasn't signed in.
7: Perhaps his wife was late blowing Rivali this morning.
5: It won't seem the same signing the book with it without him looking at his watch and making caustic comments.
4: And I'll tell you what, you sign and I'll caustic comment. 8:46, Mr. Humphreys. 1 minute late for battle again.
5: Oh, not again. No, please, Captain Peacock, I beg of you. Don't tell the evil Mr. Rumbold. Otherwise, I shall lose my position at Grace Brothers. A position which I've held these 30 summers and a lot more winters. Please, Captain Peacock, I beg of you. I'll do anything, anything.
4: No wonder you wear that hat.
7: Yes, too, Captain Peacock.
4: It's no good, Miss Brahms. You know what happens when you're late.
7: Oh, not that again, Captain Peacock.
5: Peacock.
4: Captain Peacock to you, dog. Come here, my beauty, and we'll show you how Grace Brothers treat their deserters.
7: Now.
4: Lucas. Captain Peacock.
0: Get up, Miss Browns. And you have a ladder that goes the whole length of your tights.
4: There's one person who found out.
0: Now, I will not have this larking about in my absence, Mr. Lucas.
8: No, I'm sorry, Captain Peacock.
0: It's a disgrace, and it's very discourteous to me.
8: Yes, I'm sorry. It won't happen again, Captain Peacock. Mind you, sir, if we didn't know what a really good sport you are, we wouldn't take such terrible liberties.
0: Well, don't let it happen again.
8: No, sir.
0: I'm surprised at you allowing it, Mr. Humphreys.
5: My hand isn't as firm as yours, Captain Peacock.
9: Good morning, Captain Peacock. You're rather later than customary, are you not?
0: Well, apart from one or two other things, I had to get my wife off.
9: Off what?
0: Off on the train, Mrs. Slocum. She's staying with her sister in Cliftonville for a few days.
9: Oh, a grass widower, eh? We girls will have to watch our steps.
10: And our ladders.
0: Mrs. Slocum, it had crossed my mind that if you had nothing on during the next few days, I might suggest a small dîner à deux.
9: Surely there's something missing.
0: Candles, perhaps, or anything you fancy.
9: No trousers.
0: Mrs. Peacock is only away for 2 days.
9: Mr. Granger's trousers are missing, and so is the centre display stand.
5: I noticed as soon as I came in, didn't I, Mr. Lucas?
8: Oh, yes, you did, Mr. Humphreys, yes. My goodness, you said it's gone, you said. What, I said. Mr. Granger's centre display stand, you said. Oh, dear, I said. My goodness, Mr. Granger will have a fit when he sees it, you said. And you were right.
2: What has happened to the central display stand?
0: Mr. Rumble has ordered its removal.
2: Removal?
5: Glass of water for Mr. Granger.
4: Glass of water coming up.
2: Is this one of your machinations, Mrs. Slocum?
9: I don't do machinations, Mr. Granger. But I'm very relieved that it's gone.
2: Well, I shall have to have some words with Mr. Rumbold and give him a piece of my mind.
3: Good morning.
2: Oh, good morning, sir. I was just asking what had happened to the central display stand.
3: Oh, yes, Mr. Granger. I was meaning to have a word with you about that. In fact, I have an announcement to make.
0: Gather round, everybody. Mr. Rumbold has an announcement to make.
5: Mr. Lucas, gather round. I think Mr. Rumbold's going to do a bit of announcing. Oh.
3: This does not concern the cleaning staff, Captain Peacock.
0: Hilary, Deirdre, you heard what Mr. Rumbold said. Now, get about your business. Come on.
3: Grace Brothers have entered into a promotion agreement with a perfumery company to promote their products by having a special stand on this floor to promote them.
2: Do you mean we are going to sell scent?
3: Yes, you could put it like that.
5: Well, if it's scent, why can't you clear some counter space in the ladies' department?
2: Precisely. Mrs. Slocum is already displaying far too much underwear.
9: Are you suggesting, Mr. Granger, that I should remove my underwear and put perfume there instead?
2: Well, are you suggesting that I should remove my trousers and put perfume there instead?
3: Now.
0: Yes, as I was about to say, now.
3: I must point out that this is a boardroom decision. And that the perfume in question is going to be on sale to both sexes under the brand name of His and Hers.
9: Well, I'm not going to sell hers. And I refuse to have anything to do with his.
3: This is what I'm trying to point out, Mrs. Slocum. It's to be promoted by a member of the perfume company's sales staff.
5: A him or a her? Probably a half and half.
3: Ah, here comes a special stand now.
4: Ices! Go on, get your lovely ices! Drop ices!
1: Sorry.
0: That will do, Mr. Mash.
3: Time's getting on a bit. I think we'd better all lend a hand.
1: Where shall I stick it, then? As the stamp collector said to May West.
0: That will do, Mr. Mash. Come along, everybody, lend a hand.
1: That's what May West said to the stamp collector.
4: I shall take no part in it at all.
5: Mutiny on the counter.
0: Now, come, Mr. Granger, that's not like you.
2: Well, even in the French Revolution, the victims weren't expected to chop off their own heads.
0: I'm sure it won't come to that, Mr. Granger.
2: Nevertheless, my staff will not cooperate in the outfitting of that stamp.
5: I'm behind you, Mr. Granger.
8: And I'm behind Mr. Humphreys. Yes, unless Captain Peacock says I mustn't be behind Mr. Humphreys, in which case I'm behind Mr. Rumble.
9: Well, Captain Peacock, seeing as our Mr. Granger is behaving like a bear with a sore head, perhaps I can help.
0: No, no, I wouldn't dream of allowing a lady in your position to do such work, Mrs. Slocum.
9: You're such a gent. Miss Brahms, lend a hand.
0: Mrs. Slocum, how would tonight suit you?
9: Suit me for what?
0: For our little dinner date.
9: Captain Peacock, I'm surprised at you. You, a happily married man.
0: Ah, would that was true.
9: Oh, not another one.
0: After 14 years, you don't know what it's like.
9: I didn't know what it was like after 7.
0: Physicians, everyone, the store is open. Mrs. Logan.

0: As you don't know what it's like.
1: I didn't know what it was like after 7.
0: Positions, everyone. The store is open.
2: Mrs. Logan, let me know what you think after you've given it a little thought, will you?
0: Right. Come along, everybody. The store is open about your business. Come on, Mr. Mash, leave the floor.
3: Eh?
0: Leave the floor, Mr. Mash.
3: Oh, yes, sir. We mustn't let the customers see me, must we, eh? Eh? It's time Cinderella was back in the kitchen, isn't it? Eh?
4: I wonder if you can help me.
5: Oh, I'm sorry. I'm not serving. The ladies is over there.
4: Oh, I don't want the ladies.
5: I mean the ladies' department.
6: Guess what? You've got a customer.
7: Are you being served, madam?
4: No, it's quite all right, thank you. I'm the representative from His and Hers.
7: Oh, yes.
4: Can I see the floor walker?
7: I doubt it, with those on. Are you free, Captain Peacock?
0: At the moment, Mrs. Slocum.
7: This is the sales girl from the scent people.
0: Good morning. May I welcome you most cordially to Grace Brothers.
7: Oh, blimey.
8: That must be the sales girl from His and Hers.
3: Oh, she's a bit of a turn on, isn't she?
7: That's all you think about. It's all up here, you know.
8: Not 100% it's not.
9: Who is that young lady engaging Captain Peacock in conversation?
7: It's the girl from His and Hers.
9: Oh, then I think we'd better ignore.
7: Mr. Lucas is trying, but he's not doing very well at the moment.
8: Just my luck, isn't it, for a bird like that to sail into my life on a Thursday. Look at that. 1 lousy quid. Where can you take a bird like that on 1 quid?
7: Well, you could buy a 6 pennyworth of worms and take her for a walk along the canal bank with your bent pin.
8: Does she look like the sort of girl you'd take along the canal bank?
7: What about some of your witty chat over sausage, egg and chips at the transport cab?
8: That old Peacock's chatting her up a bit, isn't he? Look at him, look at him, look at him.
7: Well, he's probably hoping she goes for the father figure.
8: Yeah, more like the grandfather figure.
0: I'm sure you'll be very happy here, and if there's anything at all that you need, don't hesitate to get in touch.
4: Well, that's very kind of you. Where do I find you?
0: About here, actually.
6: He isn't half working well on her. Do you think he fancies her?
7: Oh, no, a young thing like that. Men of Captain Peacock's age prefer some more mature woman, someone he can talk to.
6: Yeah, so when you get to his age, I suppose that's all that's left.
8: Hello. Hello, it's my turn now. Peacock's leaving the field of battle.
7: Well, I shouldn't enter into no man's land until he's left the department.
0: A word with you, Mrs. Slocum.
7: Particularly, Miss Browns. I'm going to have a word with Captain Peacock. Yes, Captain Peacock?
0: About tonight?
7: Oh, yes. I've been thinking about that. And I said to myself, why not? I mean, what have I got to lose?
0: What indeed? I've been thinking about it too, and on second thoughts, I feel it would be unwise for us to start something that we couldn't finish.
7: What are you suggesting?
0: Well, you know, two attractive people thrown together, the spark that lights the tinder, the all-consuming fire.
7: I thought it was just dinner.
0: Well, I think perhaps that lunch in the executive canteen would be safer.
7: Are you cancelling?
0: In a manner of speaking, yes.
7: Well, fancy leading a girl on like that.
6: He's going to chat her up again.
8: He's chatting her up again. Look at him, look at him.
7: Mm, with his bedroom department smile.
8: Randy old floor walker.
0: Very quiet at the moment, isn't it?
4: Yes, isn't it?
0: I hope this doesn't seem premature, and I do hope you won't mind my mentioning it.
4: Go on.
0: Well, let me put it another way. Do you have a particular boyfriend?
4: All my boyfriends are particular.
0: Of course. Yes. Now, what I was trying to say was, I wondered if you might, by any chance, be free to join me for a drink when we close tonight.
4: Are you chatting me up?
0: Shh, not so. No. I just wondered if you were free.
4: Well, it's very kind of you, Captain Pocock.
0: Peacock.
4: But my boyfriend's picking me up at 5:30.
0: Ah, well, say no more. I was just worried that you might be at a loose end. Excuse me. Mrs. Slocum?
7: Yes, Captain Peacock?
0: I've been thinking over what I said to you, and I've had second thoughts.
7: Well, I haven't, and the answer's no. And regarding what you said about that fire, I think it would be just as well if you didn't get your matches out.
4: Excuse me, where's your changing room?
7: May I inquire what purpose you want to know for?

0: want to change.
1: Look, I'm sorry. Our rooms are not staff.
0: Thank you for your help.
1: It was a pleasure. That told her.
2: Your turn-on's coming across,
3: you see. Old Peacock's given up, you see. He didn't get anywhere with that sexy talk and the smooth smile and all that. I think I'll use the direct approach. Yeah, they're very good with these toffee-nosed sort of birds, you know. I mean, just grab them and they go mad.
2: I must watch that. I might learn a thing or two from the Casanova of the cufflink canto.
3: I'm not going to do it in front of you.
0: I wonder if you could help.
3: I'm very glad you came over. You know, it's a funny thing. I wanted to have a word with you, see? Really something very important. What happened? I grabbed her and she went mad.
0: I wonder if you can help me.
2: Your pleasure. Do I need a bodyguard?
0: Why don't you have a changing room I could use?
2: A changing room?
4: Are you having any difficulties, Mr. Humphrey?
2: Not yet, Mr. Granger. This young lady wanted to use one of our changing rooms.
4: May I inquire for what purpose?
0: Would you believe to change?
4: I don't like the tone of your voice. And our changing rooms are not for the use of the female staff.
0: Oh, all right, then. Have it your own way.
2: A glass of water for Mr. Granger. And a tranquilizer for Mr. Lucas.
4: I think you'll find that that'll fall into your shape, sir. And don't worry about the sleeves. They'll ride up with wear.
3: And don't worry about the colour being too bright. It'll wash out in the rain.
2: How are you being, sir?
5: It's all right, thanks. Just looking.
3: That's all I've had this morning. Four just looking, three no thank yous, and two where's the gents?
4: Sir Humphreys, are you free?
2: Well, I was just having a chat to Mr. Lucas, Mr. Granger. But I am free, aren't I, Mr. Lucas?
4: Oh, yes, you're free. Where did those ties come from?
2: What ties?
4: The ones she's putting up on the stand.
2: Oh, yes. She's put some cards up there, too.
4: Yes. What do they say?
2: I can't quite focus, Mr. Granger. Shall I go over and observe?
4: No. I don't think we should fraternize. Call Mr. Lucas. He has younger eyes.
2: Mr. Lucas, are you free?
3: Yes, I'm free, Mr.
2: Mr. Granger was just observing the young lady on the centre stand and was wondering what's on the cards.
3: Well, it is time of life, very little, I should think.
4: The print, Mr. Lucas.
3: Ah, yes. With every bottle of his perfume you purchase, you get a free tie.
4: A free tie? Take over, will you, Mr. Humphreys? I'm going to see Captain Peacock.
1: It says what?
6: It says, with every bottle of hers, you get a free pair of stockings.
1: Well, that's very good for our trade, I must say. I'm going to have a word with Captain Peacock.
7: Hear me on it? It's up. We don't get a short circuit when we plug it in. As May West said when she picked up the midget. I suppose it'll take a few moments to warm up. As May West said to the Eskimo.
8: If you've finished, I'm sure you are urgently required elsewhere.
7: You're quite right, Captain Peacock. I've got a bunged-up Kazi in the bargain basement.
0: I wonder if May West ever said that.
1: I think it's disgusting. It's undermining my underwear.
4: Yes, and my accessories.
1: You must do something about it, Captain Peacock.
4: For once, I entirely agree with you, Mrs. Slocum.
1: This thing must be stamped on right now.
8: I must deal with this my own way, Mrs. Slocum.
1: Well, go on, then.
8: I'm just trying to think of the best way of handling it.
1: Tell her to push off. Well, you've got to put something under them to get them going.
4: I found that myself lately.
8: Is everything to your satisfaction?
0: Yes, it's all fine, thank you.
8: You certainly caused a stir in the trouser department.
0: Yes, this outfit usually gets the men going. It's the gym slip look that does it, that and the stocking tops.
8: Yes, if you're that type, it must have a certain effect. Your stockings also seem to have upset the head of the ladies' department.
0: Yes, well, I suppose that job would attract a rather odd sort of person.
8: No, it's the free samples that have upset her. I'm having to make the appearance of complaining on their behalf, you understand?
0: Of course.
8: Well, I think that has made the department's attitude quite clear, and there's no more to say.
0: Don't move, you man, you. Cover your body with me. You're sophisticated and dangerous. You're slightly aloof. Yet you have a hint of pulsating virility. You're wearing his, the man-sized perfume.
8: Oh, yes, yes, that's very nice, yes. May I congratulate you on a very arresting sales technique?
0: Well, it's corny, but it works. You should hear what they've cooked up for the ladies.
9: Stay just where you are. If you want a real he-man, you can. Just let me caress you and laugh myself around you. Who am I? I'm the hers perfume to attract the perfect him.
3: Glass of water for Mr. Humphreys.
10: Yes, sir, if you're wearing his, and yes, madam, if you're wearing hers, you can be sure of instant results. And remember, this week only, you get an amazing free gift. For him, a tie. Yes, a tie in these gay, irresistible his colors. For the lady, a fantastic pair of garter grip stockings. They never let you down. Keep your chappy happy with something snappy. Get your amazing free gift now with every purchase of his and hers.
0: And today's special price, ladies and gentlemen, 85p.
1: Did you ever hear the likes in all your born days, Mr. Granger?
4: I don't think that we should take it lying down, do you, Mrs. Slocum?
1: No, I don't.
4: Mr. Humphreys, are you free? And Mr. Lucas, Miss Brown. Now, I've no doubt you've noticed the way in which this young lady operates.
11: No, yes, we have, Mr.
4: Well,
11: Humphreys. I felt it.
4: She's certainly drawing customers away from our departments. Now, if you will all back me up, I will take the matter to higher authority.
11: I'll back you up, Mr. Granger.
6: But it's no good going to Peacock. He's going to have his eyes glued to her garters till closing time.
11: No good going to Rumbold. He'll back up Peacock.
1: Weak as water is. Weak as water.
6: Well, we're lumbered then, aren't we?
4: Will no one rid me of this meddlesome priest?
11: I beg your pardon, Mr. Granger. Mr. Granger's quoting from Henry II when he wanted to bump off Becket.
6: Oh, not my nice Mr. Becket from Hardware.
1: No. Mr. Granger played Becket in Grace Brothers' production of Murder in the Cathedral.
11: I'm sorry I missed that.
1: Mr. Granger was very good, in spite of his gammy leg.
11: He fell off the cathedral steps and Mr. Rumbold and the lads had to murder him in the front row of the stall.
12: It got a very good round of applause.
6: Are you suggesting, then, that we should stab her in the staff canteen?
11: Mr. Granger, if I could just have 5 minutes extra maybe at lunchtime, I think I might be able to arrange a little sabotage.
12: We none of us heard that suggestion, did we?
13: No, Mr. Granger.
12: Nevertheless, carry on, Mr. Lucas.
10: Pair of garter grip stockings. They never let you down. Keep your chappy happy with something snappy. Get your amazing free gift now with every purchase of his and hers.
0: And today's special price, ladies and gentlemen, 85p.
2: She's still there.
11: Yes, Mr. Lucas's plan that we don't know about isn't really going like a dose of salts.
12: Has he given her a dose of salts?
3: Well, everything's ready.
11: What's that?
3: That's a microphone. As soon as she starts her next demonstration, I'll be on Radio 6 and 7 8.
11: I must tell Mr. Granger he'd like not to know about that.
0: Don't move, you man, you. Cover your body with me. You're sophisticated and dangerous. You're slightly aloof.
14: Bald as a coot with only one tooth.
9: Stay just where you are. Don't move a muscle.
14: She's wearing a tin bra and starting her bustle.
9: If you want a real he-man, you'll find I'm a killer.
14: With a face like yours, you'll end up with Guy the Gorilla.
0: Somebody's interfered with my tape.
8: How on earth did they do that?
15: It's Please.
16: Let's marshal all our facts and find out precisely why this young lady left. Now, first of all, whose finger was it on the button that ruined the tape?
8: Well, it was my finger, but it...
16: No, just the facts. Now, how did the other voice come into it?
15: Well, I was talking through my answer.
16: Could you be more explicit?
15: Well, there was a microphone in his hat, sir.
16: I see. Why?
15: Ah, well, you see, Mr. Granger said, will no one rid me of this meddlesome priest?
16: Did you say that, Mr. Granger?
12: Well, actually, Henry II said it.
1: That I can explain. It wasn't Mr. Granger who said it in the play. It was Beckett. You remember Mr. Rumbold. He got stabbed in the orchestra stalls.
2: That's why he got such a good round of applause.
16: Now, I may be dense, but what has the play got to do with this girl leaving?
15: Ah, well, you see, Mr. Granger drew our attention to the fact that Henry II wanted to get rid of Beckett.
16: Beckett?
6: Not Beckett from Hardware, no.
15: Thomas a Beckett, you see. Well, I took the hint because I knew that they wanted to get rid of the girl.
8: I would like to state at this point that I had no hand in the girl's departure.
1: I should think not. With your eyes glued to her garters. Anyway, good riddance, I say. It was ruining our sales.
15: Hear, hear.
16: Well, the pity of it is that the His and Hers Perfume Company is a subsidiary of our firm, Grace Brothers.
12: It was a very pleasant smell. Don't you think so, Mr. Humphrey?
2: Most appealing, Mr. Granger. You found it most appealing, too, didn't
15: you?
2: Oh,
15: yes, I did. Yes, I did, Mr. Humphrey. Yes, I thought it was most appealing. You found it very appealing, too, didn't you, Captain Peacock?
8: The gym slip was very eye-catching.
16: And young Mr. Grace, who is the principal shareholder, has alerted me to the fact that he will be popping in to see how the campaign is going.
1: Oh, dear.
6: Well, we made a right nose up of that, didn't we?
16: As you say, Miss Brown, a right nose up. So we shall have to think of something, shan't we?
2: I don't know what I should do with the bed.
10: Yes, sir, if you're wearing his. And yes, madam, if you're wearing hers. Then you can be sure of instant results. And remember, for this week only, you get an amazing free gift. For him, a tie. Yes, a tie in these irresistible his colors. And for the ladies, a fantastic pair of garter grip stockings. They never let you down. So keep your chappy happy happy with something snappy. Get your amazing free gift now with every purchase of his and hers.

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1: This week, Chunkley's Stores.
2: Yum, yum!
1: Chunkley's Stores in Courtfield was run the lines of the big stores in London. They had innumerable departments and innumerable telephone lines. They did not say, hello, like common mortals when the bell rang. They said, Chunkley's Stores, and then took a rest. Billy Bunter was about to pull off the most brilliant wheeze ever planned at Greyfriars School. He was in his form master's study, using his form master's telephone, and about to imitate his form master's voice.
3: Chunkley's Stores.
2: Hello, I'm speaking from a Greyfriars School. A few weeks ago, I telephoned an order for Tuck.
3: For what?
2: Tuck.
3: Did you say luck, sir?
2: No, I say Tuck, tarts, cakes, things like that. Oh, and it was my nephew. He came here to visit me. This is Mr. Quelch speaking.
1: Billy Bunter was imitating the voice of the remove master, Mr. Quelch, and in that line at least, Bunter had some gifts. He made his voice quite like enough to Mr. Quelch's to pass on the telephone.
3: Mr. Squelch.
2: No, Quelch.
3: Oh, Welsh. Yes, sir. What can we do for you, Mr. Welsh?
2: Welsh!
3: Quite so, sir. I remember the order.
2: Good. Now, I require some more things, and in rather a hurry, I'm standing a spread.
3: What?
2: I mean, I'm asking some juniors to tea, and I require a large quantity of things to be delivered immediately.
3: Oh, I'm afraid the afternoon vans have left, sir.
2: No, it's very important. I simply must have the things this afternoon. Expense is no object.
1: That was quite a true statement. Expense was no object to Bunter. Possibly Mr. Quelch might have taken a different view.
3: That will be special delivery, sir.
2: It's all right. Now, come along. Take down the list. 2 dozen...
3: I'll put you through to the confectionery department, sir. If you mention that you desire special delivery, the goods will be specially delivered this afternoon. Chunkley's Stores?
2: Mr. Quelch, speaking from Greyfriars, I require goods by special delivery this afternoon. I want a large cake.
4: Oh, that'll be the ironmongery department, sir.
2: The what?
4: Rakes are in the ironmongery department, sir. Hold the line, I'll put you through.
2: No, not rakes, cakes.
1: But it was too late. The prompt and efficient man at Chunkley's Stores was already putting him through to the ironmongery department. They never wasted a second at Chunkley's.
5: Chunkley's Stores.
2: Right, now, I want to order cakes.
5: Oh, I'm sorry, this is not the department, sir. Ironmonger.
2: No, blow you!
5: What?
2: The silly idiot thought I said rakes when I said cakes. I want cakes! Cakes! I want cakes!
5: Please hold the line, sir. I will put you through to the confectionery department.
6: You finished, caller?
2: Who's that?
6: The operator. Are you finished, caller?
2: No, I'm not. I'm being started.
5: Chunkley's Stores.
2: Is that the confectionery department?
5: Yes, sir.
2: Oh, yippee!
1: Bunter had got home at last. In spite of the absolutely modern and efficient equipment of Chunkley's Stores, he really was on, at last, to the right quarter.
2: Mr. Quelch speaking from Greyfriars School. I require special delivery this afternoon.
3: Special delivery orders to the special delivery department, sir.
2: What?
3: If you kindly hold the line, I'll put you through.
2: Oh, crikey!
1: Bunter waited again. He was perspiring a little, and he felt that he was earning that spread when he got it.
5: Chunkley's Stores.
2: Is that the special delivery department?
5: Yes, sir.
2: Mr. Quelch speaking from Greyfriars. I require special delivery this afternoon of some confectionery and all sorts of things.
5: Very good, sir. If you'll kindly state...
2: Take down the list.
5: Certainly, sir.
2: I want 3 dozen tarts. I want 1 large cake. Oh, with marzipan on top. And I want 3 dozen meringues.
5: Yes, sir. Is that all, sir?
2: No. It is not all. Not by any means. I wonder...
1: Bunter was really going at it now. Doubtless on the principle that it was as well to be hung for a sheep as for a lamb. He continued giving reckless orders for all the good things he could think of.
2: A huge bowl of blancmange and a dozen donuts.
5: Is that all, sir?
2: Yes. And you will, of course, send the account later on to Mr. Quilch. I mean to me.
3: Quite so, sir. I recall that you gave similar instructions before. Is that all, sir?
2: That is all.
1: The Owl of the Remove went into study number 7. Peter Todd had just risen from the table. His extensive transactions in lines were completed at last. He glanced at Bunter's grinning, complacent face.
7: You're looking very chirpy, old fat man. Postal order come?
2: Oh, better than that. The tuck's come.
7: What tuck?
2: From Chunky's.
7: Crash! Pip, you really did it.
2: The man's putting it in Quilch's study now.
1: Peter Todd gazed at him. Possibly Peter had supposed hitherto that there was a limit to Bunter's fatuousness. If so, he discovered now that his supposition was a mistake.
7: You really mean that you phoned to Chunkley's using Mr. Quilch's name? And they've delivered the goods? And the stuff's in Quilch's study now? Oh, my only safety, aren't you? You're for it this time.
2: Oh, no, I don't. Look, the delivery man's gone now, so why don't you go and get the stuff out of Quilch's study? And then I'll let you have your whack.
7: I'm going to Quilch's study. I've got to take in my lines. They're just due. Quilch told me he had to have them by tea time.
2: Well, that's all right then, isn't it? I mean, leave your lines there when you bag the stuff. I'll meet you on the stairs and help you get it into the box room. I mean, it's going to be safer there than in the study. You know, a lot of greedy fellows might want some if they saw it. I can't stand greediness.
7: What am I going to say to Quilchy?
2: Oh, Quilchy's out, you fatty.
7: Oh, no, it'll be in now.
2: What?
7: You left this game rather too late, Bunter. Quilchy's back.
2: Quilchy's back?
7: He told me that if my info wasn't in by 5:30, it would be doubled.
2: Oh, you just leave it on the table. I mean, we always do that. I tell you, Quilchy's out.
7: I tell you, he's in. Didn't I tell you I had to hand in these lines by tea time?
2: But I heard him ask Mr. Prout to take roll call for him. Roll call's not till 7:30.
7: That's because he's dining with the head.
2: Dining with the head?
7: Yes, ass. Quilch is back.
2: Oh, crikey!
1: Mr. Quilch stepped in at the doorway of the house and removed his silk hat. Then he headed for his study. At the corner of Master's Passage, he was confronted by the portly bulk of Mr. Prout, the master of the 5th.
8: Quilch, if you have a moment, please. there is a circumstance. I feel it my duty to mention to you, my dear Quilch.
9: Yes?
8: During your absence this afternoon, my dear Quilch, I found a boy of your form surreptitiously entering your study.
9: Indeed.
8: Yes, and the boy was Bunter. I mention the circumstance, sir, as I have no doubt that the young rascal was purposing to play some trick, and indeed he may have returned to do so when my observation was withdrawn. Yes,
9: thank you for mentioning it, Mr. Pratt.
8: No, not at all. Any slight service to my colleague, I mean especially an esteemed colleague such as your goods...
1: Mr. Quilch was walking on. So Mr. Prout stopped. Otherwise, he would have been wasting his sweetness on the desert air. Mr. Quilch entered his study.
9: Bless my soul.
1: He looked at his study table. It was covered from end to end with boxes, cartons, bags, and packets. They were piled high into a huge pyramid. Boxes of chocolates, boxes of creams, cakes and tarts and buns, ginger and ginger beer, all sorts of things such as might have made Mr. Quilch's mouth water 40 years ago, but 40 years on made a lot of difference. Mr. Quilch's mouth did not water now. It set in a tight line and his eyes glinted.
10: Bunter! Bunter's wanted! Bunter! Anybody seen a fat pig rooting about? Where's that whistling porker, Bunter?
11: Hello, hello, hello. You're wanted, old fat bean.
2: Oh, oh, I say, Cherry. I mean, well, why? Who do you think wants me? I mean, I say, whoever it is, he can't be Quelchy, you know. No. I mean, what would he want me for?
11: Fathead.
2: I don't see why Quelchy should suspect me. I think it's just a rotten, low, suspicious mind.
11: I'm going to say, go, you ass. Do you want Quelchy to come up here for you?
2: Oh, Lord.
1: Bunter dragged himself along to the removed master's study. The door was open. Mr. Quelch was standing there with a cane in his hand. His eyes glittered at the sight of the owl of the remove.
12: Come in, Bunter.
2: Yes, sir.
12: Now, Bunter.
2: I didn't, sir.
12: What?
2: I wasn't.
12: What do you mean, Bunter?
2: I mean, I'm innocent, sir.
12: Bunter?
2: Oh, I hope you can take my word for it, sir. I never did anything of the sort, sir. I mean, I have been out of gates all afternoon. And I certainly never touched a telephone, sir.
12: Well, no, the telephone.
2: Yes, sir. Some fellows do use a master's phone when he's out, sir. Not me, sir. No, I wouldn't. The fact is, sir, I hardly know how to use a telephone. No, and I definitely don't know Chunkley's number, sir. I hope you believe me, sir.
12: Believe you?
2: Yes, sir. Can I go now, sir?
12: No, Bunter, you may not go.
2: Oh, crumbs.
12: I was about to inquire, Bunter, whether you had been guilty of the outrageous trick that was played here this afternoon.
2: Oh!
12: I had very little doubt, Bunter, but it was my intention to inquire very thoroughly before administering punishment. Inquiry, however, would now be superfluous, as you are condemned out of your own mouth.
2: Not at all, sir. No, sir.
12: You telephoned to Chunkley's stores upon this instrument this very afternoon.
2: Oh, no, sir. No. I was in my study at the time, sir.
12: At what time?
2: About 4:00. Oh, no! Oh, no! I mean, oh!
12: You used my name in ordering a large quantity of goods from Chunkley's stores?
2: Your name?
12: Mine? It was your intention to consume, I should say devour, to devour this unhealthy mass of foodstuffs. Only my fortunate return prevented you from carrying out your iniquitous scheme.
1: Bunter could not see anything fortunate about the Four Masters' return. From his point of view, it was distinctly unfortunate.
12: What have you to say, Bunter?
2: I'm quite innocent, sir. I'm innocent, totally and utterly innocent, sir. I'm as innocent as a babe in arms.
12: Do you deny entering my study?
2: I certainly do, sir.
12: Mr. Prout saw you coming to my study in a surreptitious manner.
2: Mr. Prout must have been mistaken, sir. You know what an old donkey Mr. Prout is, sir.
12: Well, yes, you mean... But, Bunter...
2: I wasn't doing anything surreptitious, sir. No, I've never done anything surreptitious in my life. Oh, syrup. Oh, I know. Perhaps Mr. Prout had been drinking, sir.
12: Drinking?
2: Yes, sir. You know how people think they see all sorts of things when they've been drinking, sir.
12: You insolent young rascal! How dare you make such iniquitous suggestions? Your punishment will be all the more severe for your insolence.
2: Oh, Lord!
12: I shall cane you, Bunter, with the utmost severity.
2: Oh, Christ!
12: I shall give you 20 strokes.
2: Yarrow!
12: If you were not the most crassly, obtuse, and stupid boy at Greyfriars, I should take you to the head and request him to expel you from the school. Bend over that chair, Bunter.
2: Oh, no. Oh, no.
1: Bunter fairly goggled at him through his big spectacles. It has fallen to Billy Bunter's lot more than once to take 6 bending over a chair, but 20.
12: Do you hear me, Bunter?
1: Bunter heard him. Dozens of fellows heard him, for that matter. Mr. Quelch's voice was both loud and deep, and the study door was open. But though Bunter heard him, he heeded not.
12: Bunter, I command you.
2: Oh, dear.
1: Mr. Quelch made a stride towards Bunter, evidently intending to grasp him and bend him over the chair. Bunter jumped back into the passage. It was not his will that acted, it was instinct. His fat body carried on, as it were, without waiting for the direction of his fat mind.
12: Bunter!
1: Quelch strode after Bunter, the cane in the air.
12: Bunter!
1: Bunter was gone. You've been listening to Billy Bunter by Frank Richards with Tim Brooke Taylor, Graham Garden and Bilotti. The producer was Melanie Miller. Billy Bunter is a Rewind production for Radio 2.
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Presenting Arthur Haynes, Nicholas Parsons, and Patricia Hayes in sketches by Johnny Spate, with songs by Jenny Martin and the BBC Review Orchestra leader Julian Gaillard, conducted by Malcolm Lockyer.

0: The general practitioner works hard in his surgery. Some of his patients are genuine. Some of them, maybe 30%, habitual lead swingers. Lazy, good-for-nothings out to abuse the health service.
1: Next, please.
2: Oh, that's me, Doctor. Thank you.
1: Oh, well, will you come this way, please?
2: Yes, thank you.
1: Fine. Ah, good morning, Mr.
2: Haynes.
1: Oh, yes, sir.
2: H-A-Y-N-E-S.
1: Yes, Mr. Haynes, that's right. Well, would you like to pull up a chair and sit down, Mr.
2: Haynes? Yes, thank you very much, yes.
1: Fine. Well, now then, what's the matter with you?
2: I've got a pain in my foot, Doctor.
1: Oh, well, just put your foot on the chair over there, that's fine. Now, let's, let me see now. Now, does it hurt when I press like that?
2: Oof. Oh, yeah, it does, yes.
1: No, does it hurt when I press like that?
2: Oh, don't.
1: Yes, yeah. And does it hurt when I press like that?
2: Oh, you didn't half hurt, Doc.
1: Hmm. Does that hurt now?
2: Oh, terrible, yeah.
1: Well, I'm not pressing.
2: Well, it still hurts, Doctor. It's hurting all the same. All the time it hurts.
1: Well, I can't see anything wrong with it, really. No bruise, no swelling. Nothing really that could cause the pain.
2: Oh, well, it's hurting, Doctor. I know that. It's definitely hurting. Perhaps it's inside. Perhaps that's why you can't see anything, because it's inside, you know. There might be something inside my foot that you can't see. You wouldn't see that on the outside if it wasn't hurting, would you? I mean, if it's hurting inside, you would never see it. There wouldn't be any bruises or any swelling, would it, if it was on the inside, like?
1: Yes, well...
2: And it could be on the inside, couldn't it?
1: Thank you very much for giving me a medical lecture, but I think I know how to handle the situation. Don't worry about it. I think it'll be all right. Look, I'll tell you what. I'll give you something to rub on it, and we'll see how that goes. How's that?
2: Oh, fine. Thank you very
1: much. You can put your sock and your boot on
2: again. Oh, that's very kind.
1: Over there. Excuse me, I'm so sorry.
2: I'll say that's a nasty cough you've got there, isn't it, Doctor?
1: Yes, it's...
2: What do you put it down to, then, is it?
1: Oh, I don't know. Overwork, you know. Not enough fresh air and smoking, I suppose. Smoking too much.
2: Do you know what I'd do if I were you?
1: What?
2: I'd go and see a doctor about that.
1: I don't need to see a doctor.
2: Well, you should do. There's a smashing one that lives up the end of Talbot Road there in that big house. Dr. Jones is his name. He's a very, very good doctor, he is.
1: Really?
2: I'm thinking about changing to him myself. I reckon he's marvellous.
1: I'm not interested in Dr. Jones or his reputation.
2: Well, you ought to be. Half your customers are flocking down there to join him, I tell you, and you can't blame him either, mate. He's got a lovely new surgery, beautiful nurse, really? Nothing like this one. Yeah. I mean, his magazines are up to date as well. Your magazines are about 4 years old, mate. You could change them in 4 years.
1: I am running a surgery here, not a reading room.
2: Yeah, I know, but I mean, people have got to read something while they're waiting for you to roll in, haven't they? I mean, you don't come in. I mean, that's another thing about Dr. Jones. He's always on time, you know. You never bother, do you?
1: I mean, I never bother.
2: Well, you never bother. I was here at 9 o'clock this morning. You didn't come in till half past 10.
1: You must know, I was up nearly all last night.
2: Oh, well, if you want to go gadding around the town all night... I can't expect to get here early, can
1: I? I was not gadding about the town dancing and boozing, as you put it. I was arranging for a very sick woman to go into hospital. It was imperative that she had some specialist treatment.
2: Why, couldn't you handle it yourself, then? I mean, what was the matter with her? What was the matter with her?
1: My patients are no concern of yours. And my waiting room is also crowded with my patients, so if you don't mind,
2: I bet it's not, mate. They've all gone down to Dr. Jones, that lot, if they've heard what we've been talking about, mate. All down to Dr. Jones.
1: Just take this, will you, please? Take this.
2: Well, what's this, then?
1: This is your prescription. Just take that, please.
2: What's this say, then? A chicka bubble, a bubba chicka chicka.
1: Latin.
2: Latin? What for?
1: Ointment.
2: Ointment? Is that all I'm going to get, ointment?
1: That's all you need.
2: Oh, old Dr. Jones is much more generous than that with his prescriptions, mate.
1: I'm sure, Dr.
2: He always gives his patients nice ones. Now, my mate Fred, he was down there the other day, and he gave him a... You know what he gave him a prescription for?
1: Tell me.
2: 16 rolls of bandage, 4 packets of lint, 2 bottles of Albert oil capsules, 4 jars of ointment, 8 bars of soap, and 2 boxes of bath cubes. And you can't complain about that for a bad foot, can you?
1: No wonder Dr. Jones is so popular with all your friends. I suppose they're all doing well off the National Health Service with the assistance of Dr. Jones. I'm beginning to understand now why he's so popular with his patients.
2: What do you mean, doing well off the National Health? My mate Fred ain't doing so well. He only draws £5.10 a week.
1: £5.10.
2: If it wasn't for his national assistance, his industrial insurance and his 6 club, mate, he'd be starving, he would.
1: His what club?
2: 6 club.
1: Oh, I'm sorry, yes. I think you should visit the dentist as well. All that, how much has he managed to draw in for himself a week?
2: Well, with the, now let me see, the National Wealth, the National Assistance, Industrial Insurance and Sick Club, I think he's drawing in about 25 quid a week.
1: And all that for not working?
2: Oh, so that's your attitude, is it?
1: I think it's disgraceful.
2: That's class distinction, that's what it is, mate, right? I can see what your politics are. It's a fine attitude, I must say, for a working class doctor. No wonder you're losing all your customers. Now, you look at old Fred now. He's 8 weeks off, is that it?
1: Yes.
2: He's all right since he went to Dr. Jones. And look at me. I'm getting nothing out of the welfare state. Not even a family allowance. I don't get a family allowance, me.
1: Well, have you applied for a family allowance?
2: Well, of course I have. I've put in for it twice and they've turned me down both times.
1: Well, have you appealed?
2: Well, I've been to see my MP as well and he reckons he can't do nothing for me.
1: Why not?
2: Well, I've got no kids.
1: Of course you're not entitled to a family allowance if you haven't got any children. That's the whole idea of it. You have to have the children first.
2: Yeah, I know. Well, that's a worry for some people. But I mean, I can't have children.
1: You can't have children?
2: No. Can't have children.
1: I'm very sorry to hear that. As a doctor has told you this, definitely.
2: No, I don't need to see a doctor to tell me, mate. I know I can't. I'm telling you. I know myself I can't. I mean, it's all right with some people, but I've known about it for a long while. That's all.
1: Well, I'm very sorry about that.
2: Well, I just can't have any children.
1: Why can't you have children?
2: I'm not married.
1: You're not married.
2: Oh. And if you think I'm going to go around getting myself a bad name just for a few extra bob a week, mate, you're mistaken.
1: You ought to be ashamed of yourself. It's people like you who are abusing the National Health Service.
2: I'm not abusing it, mate. I mean, one tin of ointment, that's not abusing it, is it? I mean, my mate Fred.
1: Yes.
2: He's down at the races today, yes?
1: Down at the races.
2: Having a nice little bet.
1: Having a nice little bet.
2: One or two drinks.
1: One or two drinks.
2: Lying in the sun.
1: Lying in the sun.
2: And if I know Fred, he's got a bird on each arm at all.
1: A girl on each arm, eh?
2: That sounds very pleasant, doesn't it? On a
1: it
2: day like this.
1: Sounds marvellous.
2: Oh, all for having a bad foot.
1: Oh! Oh!
2: Oh, what's the matter, Doctor?
1: I've got a pain in my foot.
2: Well, I think you'd better come with me.
1: Why, where are you going?
2: To Dr. Jones in that new house at the end of Talbot Road.
1: All right.
2: Oh!
1: Oh!

Thank you. Thank you very much. Well, that was our somewhat disguised version of Everything's Coming Up Roses from that wonderful film, Gypsy. You know, Harold Arlen's always been my favorite composer. So now, I'd like to sing you a song which he wrote specially for that wonderful film, A Star Is Born. The song is called The Man That Got Away.

that one done you. That great beginning has seen the final inning.

0: Selling a house is a trying business. People have to come and look it over. Some of them genuine buyers. Some of them just having a good old nose round. Some of them are nice people. And some are not quite the type that one would normally invite in.
1: It's a long driveway, this, isn't it, love?
2: I say, it's a long driveway, this, isn't it?
1: That's what I just said, love. I just said that.
2: Oh, did you? I thought I said it. I said it's a long driveway, isn't it? It's very long.
1: A bit of a walk from the pub, that'd be, wouldn't it, that driveway? Especially after a few pints. Well, wouldn't fancy that walk then, would you? Not after a few pints.
2: I wouldn't fancy this walk after a few pints. No, I wouldn't fancy it after that. There's plenty of trees, you know, it's got big grounds all round it. Plenty of grounds and that all round here and there. There's miles of it, isn't there? Miles of it. Miles and miles.
1: Oh, there's easy miles of it. Yeah, I love, look, there's the house over there, look.
2: Yeah, look. Someone looking out the window, see?
1: Where?
2: Up there, look.
1: Well, wave to them, love. Let them see we're friendly.
2: Oh, they gone.
1: Oh, well, this is it. This door's nice, isn't it? Look, nice and big, isn't it?
2: This door's big, isn't it?
1: Oh, it's big all right, yes, it's big all right. It's good wood, too.
2: I think by the look of it, it's very good wood.
1: Solid and all, you know. There's none of your old soap boxes there, you know. Well, I've got a good bell here, too, ain't it? It's a good bell. You'd hear that anywhere, wouldn't you? I mean, if you were out in the back, you'd hear that, wouldn't you?
2: Can you hear that bell?
1: I can hear it now. It's musical, isn't it?
2: Yeah. And it's loud, too.
1: Oh, it's loud, all right. Well, I mean, you need a loud bell in a big house like this. No good having a soft bell in a house like this, you know, not this size. It's easy to pull as well, you know what I mean? Every loud bell like that, it's easy to pull. You have a pull. Have a pull.
2: Here. This is easy to pull.
3: What the devil do you think you're doing? Leave that bell alone. Thank you very much indeed. Now, would you mind telling me what you think you're doing with that bell?
1: I was just pulling it, that's all, mate. Just pulling it.
3: Yes, I realised that. I realised that you were pulling it. What the devil do you two want?
1: Well, we're just looking round the house. We're just giving the house a look over, that's all, mate. Me and the missus here. Just giving it a butcher's.
3: A what?
1: A butcher's look.
3: Really?
1: Very nice, too. We like it, don't we, love?
2: Oh, we like this house, you know. We like it very much.
3: Really? Well, there's a sign on the main gates. It says, private. Keep out. Trespassers will be prosecuted. I suppose you read it.
1: Oh, yeah, I read it. I read it out to her, didn't I, love? I read it out to you.
2: Yes, he read it out. It says trespassers will be prosecuted.
1: Yeah, and it's a good idea, too, mate. True, it is. It's, keep the riffraff out, that will.
3: Yes, exactly.
1: I mean, you let any old Tom, Dick or Harry come in here, mate. I mean, nice grounds like these, before you know where you are, they'll be all over the place having picnics.
2: You've got nice grounds here for picnics.
3: Yes.
1: I think you're very wise to keep them out, mate. Very, very wise.
3: Precisely. And now perhaps you'll be good enough to inform me what you are doing here.
1: Who, me?
3: Yes, you.
1: Oh, well, I'm no Tom, Dick or Harry, mate, not me. I mean, I've got an entitlement to come in here, haven't I?
3: An entitlement?
1: Yeah.
3: What makes you think that?
1: Well, this house is up for sale, isn't it?
3: Yes, that's right.
1: Well, they are, then. I mean, if you want to sell it, you've got to let people have a look at it, don't you?
2: I say, you know this house is up for sale.
3: Well, I should do. I am the gentleman who is selling it.
1: Well, I mean, you can't expect the people to buy it without seeing it, then, can you?
3: My dear fellow, do you know how much this house is worth?
1: Well, I don't know what it's worth, but I know the price you're asking for it.
2: I'll say, do you know how much this house is worth?
3: Well, I should do. £45,000.
2: Yes, that's right. It's on this form here, what the estate agent give us.
3: Do you mean to say the estate agent sent you round here?
1: That's right, there you are. It's on this form. Look here. Agent? Yeah, round here. Look, on the form there. Look there.
3: Damn fools. They have no right to do this. I shall have to have a few words to say to them about this. They sent you round here, the estate agent.
1: Yeah, but you want to sell the house, don't you? I mean, if you want to sell the house, mate, you've got to expect people to come round and have a look at it, haven't you?
3: Look, I'm quite aware of that, my good man. But I only wish people to come round here and have a look at it who can afford to buy it.
4: Well, what makes you think we can't afford to buy it then?
3: Well, really, I mean... Well, I don't wish to appear offensive, but... I mean, it's fairly obvious to me that this house is surely a little bit beyond your means.
4: Oh, you're going by appearances, are you? You're going by the way she looks, then, are you?
3: Well, and your clothes, of course, yes, obviously, yes.
4: Yeah, but you don't know who we are, do you?
3: No, I have no idea who you are.
4: Well, then you ought to be a bit careful, didn't you, then? Eh, before you go round casting nostrums, mate?
3: What are you talking about?
4: You know what I'm talking about. I might be an eccentric millionaire, for all you know, mightn't I?
3: A what?
4: An eccentric millionaire, for all you know.
3: Eccentric millionaire?
4: I might be, you never know, just because I'm dressed like...

0: talking about? I might be an eccentric millionaire for all you know, mightn't I?
1: A what?
0: An eccentric millionaire for all you know.
1: Eccentric millionaire?
0: I might be, you never know, just because I'm dressed like this. She might be Lady Docker.
1: Lady Docker.
0: Well, I mean, you don't know who we are, do you? No, you just said so. I might be one of those blokes like old Charlie Claw or old Cotton. Old Charlie Forty, mightn't I?
1: Oh, yes, you might be.
0: I mean, how do you know I'm not Charles Claw?
1: I don't know, but I'm sure that you're not.
0: Why not?
1: Well, really, old chap, look here. I'm sure that... Well, really... Well, I don't think that Mr. Charles Claw looks like you or even dresses like you.
0: Have you ever met him,
1: mate? No, I have never
0: met him. Well, if you've never met him, mate, how do you know what he looks like or what he dresses like?
1: Yeah, I grant
0: you. Well, there you are, then. How do you know I'm not Charlie Claw?
1: You're not Charles Claw, are you? Are you?
0: Well, as it so happens, I'm not. But I might have been, mightn't I? I might have been.
1: Didn't really think you were, actually, because although, as you say, Charles Claw did in fact come from the East End of London, he is nevertheless obviously a man of very considerable ability and a very high mental capacity.
0: Oh, I see. So what you're trying to say is that I'm not, then?
1: No. I'm not saying. I just don't wish to appear rude, old chap, but the point is this. I mean, it's quite...
0: Well, just a minute. Now, I'll be honest with you. Now, I've already admitted that I'm not Charles Claw, am I, right?
1: Right, yes, thank you very much.
0: Right, now, I'm willing to admit that I might not have his ability or mental capacity, what you was talking about, all right?
1: All right, yes.
0: But at the same time, I might still be rich, mightn't I?
1: Huh.
0: Well, you don't have to have a great mental ability to win the football pools, do you?
1: The football pools.
0: You can win £145,000 for a penny on them, mate, without having nothing up there whatsoever in your nut at all, mate.
2: Yes, £145,000 for a penny, and he's not got nothing up there.
0: Why don't you belt up?
1: £145,000 for a penny?
0: Well, I mean, you've only got to pick out 8 drawers, mate, don't you? And you don't have to have a great mental capacity for that, do you? Of course, any fool can do that, can't they?
2: Yeah, I say. Yes? What made you think I was Lady Docker?
0: Look, why don't you shut up, you old rat bag?
1: £145,000 for a penny. I see, I do hope you'll forgive me if I appeared a little brusque just now. I am terribly sorry. You know, you do understand. I mean, I was rather sort of caught off my guard, rather sort of thrown back with all that bell ringing and banging on the door. You know, I was rather unexpected. You know, I wasn't really expecting anyone to call it.
2: Oh, he's changing his tune now, eh?
1: You like the house?
0: I like it very, very much indeed. Yes.
1: Do you like the house?
0: You like the house, love?
2: Yes, I like it, yes.
1: Oh, good. Well, would you like to come inside and see the rest of it? Do come this way. Yes. Do be careful of the carpet.
2: Thank you, Lord.
1: Ah, there we are. Yes, those dogs do tear up the carpet, sir, don't they? There we are. Yes. A couple of red setters, you know, and a borzoir as well. Oh, great fun. Well, here we are. Here we are, here we are.
0: Just take your hat off in the gentleman's house, will you, love? Take your hat off. Take your hat off in the gentleman's house, will you? You'll have to excuse her, mate. Only she's not all that when it comes to manners. Takes after her mother, dragged up, you know. I've tried to knock a bit into her, but it's not there, you know, when it's not there. I mean, you can't make a silk purse out of a pig's ear hole, can you?
1: don't worry. I mean, actually, it is quite customary for a lady to wear a hat inside on all occasions.
0: Oh, is it? Oh, yes. Yeah. Well, Yvonne?
2: Yes.
0: You can put your hat on again now. The gentleman says you can put your hat on.
2: I've only just took it off.
0: Well, put it on again. Put it on again, for goodness sake.
1: Yes,
0: sir. You're always letting me down, she is. I wouldn't have married her, really, you know. I wouldn't have married her. A bit in the middle of the scandal.
1: Well, this is the drawing room where we are at present moment.
0: The gentleman said this is the drawing room.
2: Yes.
0: Have a look round, will you, love? Just go and have a look round. See if you can see anything you like.
1: Yes, sir.
0: Your letter, she's a bit mutt, you know.
1: A bit what?
0: A bit mutt and Jeff. Mutt and Jeff. She can't.
1: I see. Yes. Mutt and Jeff.
0: It's a bit wonky on the old ear holes, you know. You know. She can't hear a thing. But the size of her ear holes, you'd think she could hear everything, wouldn't you? Look at them standing out like radar posts. Look at them. Look.
1: Yes, 145,000 pounds for a penny. It's amazing, isn't it?
0: Yeah, I know, it's marvellous, isn't it?
1: Oh, yes, amazing. It's damn lucky, I
0: think. Oh, it's all luck, mate, it's all luck, yeah. Now, did you just say this was a drawing room?
1: Yes, that's right, this is the drawing room, yes. Is something wrong?
0: Are you sure this is the drawing room?
1: Oh, certainly, yes.
0: It's not the stables, is it?
1: Stables?
0: Yeah, you've...

0: You had horses in here, have you?
1: Horses? In here?
0: Well, I noticed the smell as we came in, but I couldn't place it. And when I saw those horse brasses like, on the wall there, I thought to myself, hello, horses, that's what it is, it's horses. This has been the stables, yes.
1: Well, I do assure you there have been no horses in here.
0: You sure?
1: Certain.
0: Oh, well, perhaps it's her, then.
1: Well, this actually is the oldest part of the house.
0: These are wood, aren't they?
1: That's right, yes. That's
0: real wood?
1: Wood, oh, yes. Well, of course, it's a wood
0: yeah,
1: structure.
0: I mean, you've got a lot of wood in this house, haven't you? But they went in for wood quite a lot when they built these houses, didn't they?
1: Oh, yes.
0: I don't like it myself, too much wood, not in houses. Burns easy. I mean, you get a fire and the whole house has gone up in smoke. I say, Yvonne?
2: Yes?
0: What do you think, then?
2: What about?
0: About the wood. I'm talking about the wood.
2: Well, I think it'll burn easy. You know, you get a fire and your whole house goes up in smoke.
0: Yeah, well, that's what I said.
2: Yes, I know, and I said it.
0: She's not very bright, this one, you know. She's got a brain in that head, but she never, you know, but it doesn't work all that marvellous. Anyway, it's a very big house. It's a very big house.
1: Oh, yes, yes, it's a very large house, yes, definitely.
2: I say art.
0: Yes, love.
2: It's a big house, this, isn't it? You know, it's big.
0: Yeah, the gentleman just said it was very large, yes.
2: Yes, well, it's large too, you know, and big. It's big too. It's on the big side, all right. And, you know, take a lot of cleaning, it would.
1: Well, we do have a staff here, actually. I feel sure that if you were interested, many of them would like to stay on with you, you know.
0: Oh, I wouldn't want them, mate. I mean, she's my staff. She's all the staff I need. I mean, she's not much to look at, as you can see, but she's a good little worker, that one. She's a good little worker.
1: Well, where would you like to look next?
0: Well, I don't think I need to look anywhere else, actually. I've seen enough. I like it. I like it very, very much indeed.
1: You like it? Oh, that's good.
0: I like it, don't you, love?
2: Yes,
0: like it?
2: I like it.
1: Oh, you just like that? You...
0: Yeah, I like it. I love it.
1: Would you like to make me an offer for it, then?
0: No, I'll accept your price, mate. Sounds very fair to me. House like this, £45,000, dirt cheap. No, I know a good thing when I see it, mate. I like this. One thing, though.
1: What's that?
0: Do the buses come up the drive from your front gates up here?
1: Well, of course not. It's a private carriageway.
0: Oh, that's a bit inconvenient, isn't it? I mean, that's a long walk, that is, isn't it? Do you think the buses might run up here if we asked it, then?
1: Well, there surely would be no need. I mean, you'll presumably have a car.
0: Oh, yes, yes, of course, you're right. I never thought of that. Yeah, I mean, now, let's see. £45,000 for the house. I bought myself a nice little limousine. I mean, you get a nice little limousine for about £10,000, wouldn't you?
1: I think you'll get an absolutely marvellous limousine.
0: Then say the odd £5,000 for housewarming. You could throw a nice little party for that, couldn't you? I mean, champagne, all that sort of thing.
1: £1,000 for a...
0: Just for housewarming when I move
1: in. I should think you'd have a jolly marvellous party for that. By George, that's the sort of party I should like to come to. Yes, indeed.
0: Well, you'll be one of the first. When we have the housewarming, you'll be one of the first.
1: My dear fellow.
0: Now, that'll still leave me £100,000 to play with. Now, yes. My mind's up. That's it. My mind's made up. That's it. That's what I'll do.
1: You'll have the house, then?
0: Definitely.
1: Marvellous. Well, can we settle the details, then?
0: Yes, of course. Yeah, well, you'll have to give me a few days, like, till I get the money through.
1: Oh, of course. I might, of course, yes. I mean, I wouldn't want to rush you. No. How long would you like?
0: Oh, just a few days.
1: Well, in that case, could we say, what about next Saturday?
0: Oh, Saturday would be all right, but I'd sooner you made it Sunday. Sunday morning.
1: Why Sunday morning?
0: Well, I'm just going to post me paws, and I don't know if I've won the money until next Saturday night.
1: Get out!

0: starring in The Arthur Haynes Show were Arthur Haynes, Nicholas Parsons and Patricia Hayes in sketches by Johnny Spate, with songs by Janie Martin. The BBC Review Orchestra leader Julian Gaillard was complete with its conductor Malcolm Locker, and the show was produced by Richard Dingley.
1: Arthur Haynes and Nicholas Parsons are appearing in Swing Along at the London Palladium.
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0: $100.
1: Yeah, nothing to them.
0: And I said I'd pay it back in 6 weeks.
1: Well, knock it off your wages.
0: And she said it would be all right.
1: Paul?
0: I mean, if he'd said no 3 weeks ago when I asked him, I could have got the money somewhere else.
1: Ask him this morning.
0: But I've asked him 3 times. It's embarrassing.
1: Well, tell him, sir. If he won't let you have it, you'll go.
0: I've got to have it this weekend.
1: Well, ask him. I mean, me and you practically run the bleeding place for him.
2: Ah, Polly, your painting's brushes.
0: Thanks, ma'am.
2: Here, and the change is a 44p.
0: Ah, what's all that?
2: Oh, I make a paella, a surprise tonight. My mother's recipe is...
0: But does Terry know?
2: Oh, perhaps Mr. Fulty say.
3: But I have no time to explain because Mrs. Fulty, she come in.
0: Anything wrong?
4: Nothing you could do anything about, thank you, Polly.
0: Are you sure?
4: Our 15th wedding anniversary today. Guess who's forgotten?
0: Oh, no.
4: I didn't think he'd forget this year. Not after what happened when he forgot last year. I shouldn't be so thin-skinned about it. I'm just cursed with a sensitive nature, I'm afraid. Still, that's the way I am. I suppose we all have our cross to bear.
5: Do you know what poem that's based on, Polly?
0: No.
5: Ode to Joy. Hello, dear. Oh, Polly, you won't forget to put some more splits in the bar, will you?
0: No, I'll do it later.
4: I don't expect Polly will forget, Basil.
5: No, just reminding her, dear.
4: Oh, were you?
5: Well, I thought so, yes.
4: Really?
5: Well, it sounded like it to me.
4: You don't have to worry about Polly forgetting anything important, Basil.
5: Don't I?
4: No, you don't.
5: Oh, good, how splendid.
4: No, she doesn't forget things.
5: Doesn't she?
4: Well, can you remember the last time she did?
5: No, I can't, but then my memory isn't very good.
4: You can say that again.
5: Can I do it? Oh, thank you. I forgot what it was.
4: Well, don't worry, Basil, provided you can remember the things that matter to you.
5: Do I detect the smell of burning martyr?
0: It's your anniversary.
5: But don't let on.
0: What?
5: I'm pretending I've forgotten. Well, I forgot last year and I got flayed alive for it, so we got some friends arriving in about 10 minutes for a surprise drinks party. Manuel's making a special paella for tonight. Got some champagne, but don't tell her I've remembered yet. Let's let her have a bit of a fume.
0: Wouldn't it be simpler to boil her in oil?
5: Yes, but not as economical.
2: Hi, Mr. Fulty. What time for the paella?
5: 9 o'clock, but a secret.
0: Oh, Mr. Fulty. Have you decided about the car?
5: The car?
0: The money for the car. I spoke to Mrs. Fulty and she said it was all right.
5: Yes, I don't think she quite understands the cash flow situation vis-a-vis the frozen assets.
0: But it's only $100.
5: Yes, well...
0: I thought I'd pay you back in 6 weeks.
5: Let me think about it,
0: But I've got to know this weekend. They won't hold it any longer.
5: This week? Oh, well, you should have told me.
0: I told you 3 weeks ago.
5: Look, it's my anniversary, right? I've got some friends arriving in a few minutes. We'll discuss it later. Oh, and when they get here, give me a hand with the coats and drinks, will you?
0: I scratch your back, you scratch mine, eh?
1: What's this then?
6: Oh... Good morning, Mr. Fulty.
7: Good morning, Mr. Fulty.
5: Good morning, ladies.
4: Could I have a word with you, Basil?
5: Could it wait just a few minutes, dear?
4: No.
5: Is everything all right, dear? You seem just a little bit tense.
4: Do you know what day it is today, Basil?
5: It's the 16th today, dear.
4: It's the 17th, Basil.
5: No, it's the 16th today, dear.
4: It's the 17th, Basil.
5: Well, we'll soon settle this up. Oh, yes, you are right. The 17th of April. Well, well, well.
4: Does that stir any memories in you, Basil?
5: Memories? Agincourt?
4: What?
5: Anniversary of the Battle of Agincourt? Trafalgar? Crecy? Poitiers? Yom Kippur?
1: Mr. Fulty. Manuel says he's cooking a paella for you.
5: Yes, Mrs. Fulty, anniversary.
1: I can do paella, you know.
5: Yes, I know.
1: I have been to catering school.
5: Oh, yes, I know, but he is Spanish, you know, and I thought it'd be rather nice.
1: Gazpacho, chicken Andalus, eggplant Espanol, Franco fritters, I can do it, you know.
5: Yes, of course you can.
1: I don't want to cause trouble, Mr. Fulty.
5: Yes, you do. Mr. Fulty. Now, don't you start. I don't want an argument.
8: No, please. Think.
5: Now, be quiet. I told him I want you to do it.
8: No. Mrs. Fulty, she go.
5: What?
8: She leave. She go out.
5: What? Sybil!
8: Oh, Sybil! Sybil! No! Do you understand? I remember Sybil! There's a party!
3: But it's too late. And Mr. Fulty, he go down on knees and hit ground with fists. Boom, boom, boom. just as friends arrive.
1: Everything all right?
5: Bit of a bump. Just smoothing it out.
7: Oh, not at all.
5: Come on in.
7: What am I saying?
0: I'll say she's,
7: she's Aram. Oh, brilliant. Problem solved. She's Aram.
2: It's surprise party. Yes, she no here.
7: Right.
2: That is surprise.
5: Hello, Baz.
0: Say she's ill.
5: She's ill. What? She's ill. Sybil, how are you? What would you like to drink?
2: Sybil?
5: Yes.
0: Oh, dear. What's the matter?
5: Did you hear that?
2: I said Sybil.
5: Yes.
2: But you got it?
5: No, I'm fine. No, well, I call her Sib, right? So Sybil. Baswell.
2: Oh. Manuel.
0: What's the matter, Basil?
5: Yeah, what have you done to her, eh, Baz?
0: Roger.
5: Oh, she knows my name. She's been learning it all night.
0: What's the matter, Basil?
7: Nothing.
0: For Sybil.
7: Oh, Sybil. Quite a bit, actually.
0: Oh, dear.
7: No, she's fine. She's absolutely fine. Well, she's feeling dreadful, but she'll live. That's what counts in the long run, doesn't it?
0: Well, I'll come back and see her.
7: Oh, do you not want to bother with that? Come on through. Have a drink.
0: No, you go on. I'll see you at a drink.
7: No, Alice.
0: Yes?
7: I wouldn't, actually.
5: Let him have a matter, old boy.
7: No, I mustn't.
0: Oh, but she's up there on her own. I'm sure she'd like a little company. I know I would.
7: Well, you wouldn't if you looked like her. Well, you know, she's very swollen up, you know. She looks fairly... You know what Sybil's like about her appearance.
0: Oh, don't be silly, Basil. She won't mind me seeing her.
7: Oh, she would. I think she would.
0: Oh, but it's her anniversary. She's up there all on her own.
5: Old leg, bit of chip. Oh. Better have a drink. Come on through.
0: Oh, poor Basil. Well, look, let me call her then.
7: What?
0: Let me call her from down here and see what she says about it. There's the phone.
5: Come on, Basil. Let's have a drink.
7: No, please.
5: Come on, please.
0: Why not?
7: Well, no, she's having a bit of a sleep. You know.
0: She can sleep all day, Basil. She won't mind me.
7: No, but she's lost her voice.
0: Lost her voice?
7: Poor thing. Gone, just like that.
5: Come on.
7: Yes, just coming, Roger. After you, Alice. Just come on through here.
5: Right, Alice, what would you like to drink, Alice?
0: Oh, gin and ink, please, Basil.
5: Right.
0: Has the doctor been?
7: What's yours, Roger?
5: Gin and tonic.
7: Oh, yes, of course. Right.
0: Basil?
7: Mm-hmm.
0: Has the doctor been?
7: And nuts.
5: They've had a row. She's refused to come down. You were just asking about the doctor?
0: Yes.
7: Yes, he hasn't been yet, in fact.
0: Oh.
5: I expect we'll get him over this afternoon.
9: Yes. Well, what a shame, eh? Poor old Sib. On your anniversary, too.
5: Yeah.
0: Oh, hello, Polly.
10: Oh, hello, Mrs. Terry.
0: Is it a shame about Mrs. Forty?
10: Isn't it? I'm afraid the doctor says she's going to have to be in bed for a couple of days.
5: Yes, but the doctor hasn't actually been yet, Polly. I don't know who you were thinking of.
10: But that man this morning... He looked like a doctor.
5: Yes, he did, actually. Yes, that's true, but he wasn't, unfortunately.
9: He wasn't a doctor.
7: No, he was a dentist.
5: A dentist?
7: Yes.
5: What was a dentist doing here?
7: Staying in the hotel. He's a guest, you see. Dentists do stay in hotels, you know.
5: Yes, but they don't go about telling people's wives to stay in bed, do they?
10: Oh, he must have been talking about his wife.
5: His wife? Well, jolly good lad. Nice to see you both. Cheers.
9: Up yours, Bert.
0: She's better soon.
7: Oh, yes.
5: Who, Sib or the dentist's wife?
7: Well, you're both keeping well, are you?
9: Oh, yes, couldn't be better.
0: And you, Basil?
7: Oh, can't complain. Well, I could, but it wouldn't do any good, would it?
0: No, shame, on your anniversary as well.
7: Yeah, still all comes out the wash, doesn't it? We're thinking of having this room done up, as a matter of fact.
0: Really?
7: Mm, sort of captain's cabin, you know. Put a couple of charts on the wall, a few ropes, wheel in the corner, that sort of thing.
5: Yeah, give it a bit of class.
7: That's my idea, Roger.
0: Poor
11: Sybil. Hello!
7: Basil. Hello, Virginia. Hello, Arthur.
11: Happy anniversary.
7: Oh, thank you. Yes.
11: We brought you a little surprise.
0: Oh, can I see?
11: Mm-hmm.
0: Oh, cake, lovely.
7: Jolly nice, yes.
0: Oh, did you make it?
11: Oh, lots of extra marzipan.
7: Yes. She's not well. Sybil.
11: Not well?
0: She's in bed.
11: That's not like Sybil.
0: She lost her voice.
11: What is it?
7: Well, we're not absolutely sure.
5: I bet she'd like a bit of that marzipan.
7: Roger.
5: Cheer her up, Baz.
11: Good idea. We'll take her up a slice.
7: Yes, I don't think we'd better.
11: Well, why not?
7: Well, she really ought not to be disturbed.
11: Oh, just for a minute, Basil.
7: It's not a very good idea. Tomorrow, perhaps.
11: Well, what on earth's the matter with her? Has the doctor been?
5: No, but the dentist had a good look.
11: The dentist?
12: dentist?
5: No, we called the doctor and we described the symptoms to him over the phone. He says she ought to stay very, very quiet. Now, Polly, what would you like to drink, Virginia?
12: Medium sherry, please. What are the symptoms?
5: She's lost her voice and she's very puffed up. Yes, what is it?
2: Hysteria. He been very difficult.
12: After?
2: What? He moved my pot. He put his pot where my pot is.
12: Polly, what's puffed up?
3: Beer for me.
5: Well, put your pot somewhere else.
2: I put it somewhere else. He move it again.
0: What's puffed up?
5: Lies. Well, tell him I said you ought to do it, all right?
0: What?
5: Lies.
2: I tell you, he want to make trouble. He pushy mop in my feet.
0: Her thighs.
12: Thighs?
0: Well, most of her legs, actually.
5: Now, just tell him. Go on.
12: Basil.
2: Hmm?
12: Polly says her legs are puffed up.
5: Are they?
12: No, Sybil's.
5: What?
12: Sybil's legs.
5: Sybil's legs?
0: Her thighs.
5: Oh, yes, just a bit. A tiny bit. Mm. But mainly around the face, around the eyes, you know.
12: Oh. But her face is puffed up. She's lost her voice and her legs are a bit...
5: expanded. Sad, isn't it? Poor old sow.
12: Well, when's the doctor coming?
5: Later.
12: So when?
5: Well, I don't know exactly.
12: Well, I could you go up and have a look at her?
5: What?
12: She sounds ill, Basil.
5: She is ill. That's why we don't want people going up there and talking to her.
12: I'm not going to talk to her, Basil. I'm going to look at her.
5: Look at... She's ill, isn't she? What's the bloody point of looking at her?
12: I am a nurse, Basil.
5: Oh, no. I know! Do you hear that, everyone? All the years I've known old Virginia, she thinks I've forgotten she's a nurse. You're a marvel, you know?
12: Please let me go, Basil.
5: Hmm?
12: I want to look at Sybil.
5: Well, you can't.
12: Why not?
5: Because... you've lost weight, haven't you? Isn't that absolutely...
0: Mr. Ponty, I think you ought to tell them.
5: Oh. Right.
0: About the doctor coming this morning?
5: He came this morning. First thing.
12: Well, why didn't you say?
0: He didn't want to worry you.
5: I didn't want to worry him.
12: Is it serious?
5: Well, it might be.
12: Oh,
5: I mean, not completely serious, but slightly serious.
12: Oh, poor Basil.
5: It's all right. I'd just rather we, you know, talk
13: yes.
5: about it.
13: Hello, everyone.
14: Hello.
13: Hello, Basil.
5: Hello, Gideon.
13: Hello, Roger.
5: Hello, Rachel.
15: Hello.
16: Sybil's not here, is she?
5: No, no.
16: There you are, you see. I told you so. I just saw her in the town.
5: What?
16: In her car, in the high street.
5: That's another woman.
16: What other woman?
5: That woman who looks slightly like Sybil. You know her, don't you? You know?
16: Like Sybil?
5: Well, yes, very, very broad here. She's from the north.
14: Drives a red maxi, does she?
5: Well, her husband does. I think I expect she borrowed it.
14: Perhaps she stole yours, old boy. It's not out there.
5: It's at the garage, Rog.
12: She looks like Sybil.
5: Yes.
12: And she comes from the north.
5: Well, she has a northern accent, you know. I assume she's from the north.
12: Oh, you've spoken to her?
5: Mm-hmm.
12: What's her name?
5: Well, I don't know her name. I mean, I only met her once. What a fate, I mean...
12: Sorry, Basil, I didn't...
14: No, no, of course. Hey, by the way, Basil, where is Sybil?
5: She's in bed.
12: Oh, dear.
5: Yes, she's really not well. She really mustn't see anybody. Now,
14: what, not at all?
5: No.
16: Can't we just put our heads around the corner?
5: No, I'm afraid not. She mustn't have any excitement.
14: Oh, Basil.
5: What do you mean, old Basil?
14: Well, we are her oldest friends, old man. I mean, it can only do her good. And we have all come over here to see you both.
5: Well, I'm sorry if you've been put out. I mean, you'll have some drinks, plenty of nuts, see your old friends, have some laughs, but if that isn't good enough, I'll refund your petrol for you.
14: No. Steady on, Basil.
5: Well, I'm sorry, but...
12: Of course, we understand. You're a bit upset.
5: Well, you know.
14: Yes, of course. But you know us well enough. You should have called it off, waited till she's better.
5: Well, I would have done, Rich, but there just wasn't time.
17: Wasn't time?
5: She only began to puff up about an hour ago.
17: You said that the doctor came first thing this morning.
5: Yes, yes, that's right. Yes, that was for the throat. The puffing up started after he'd gone, okay?
12: After?
5: Yes, after. You taking notes? Where have you gone?
12: I'm going to see her, Basil. There is something very peculiar about all this.
5: Look,
12: no, I'm not standing here while an old friend like Sybil...
5: Look, it's perfectly Sybil. Simple's not well. She lost her throat and her voice hurt. The doctor came and said it was a bit serious. Not a lot, a bit. He went away, she started to puff up, he's coming back later this afternoon, and it's best for her to be on her own. Now, what is so peculiar about that?
17: Her driving round in the town.
5: What did you say?
17: No, sorry, just a joke, Basil. Can I have another gin, please?
5: Just a joke? What, she's down there in the town driving around? Is that what you mean?
12: Of course it isn't, Basil.
5: No, obviously I've been standing around here making up crackpot stories about my wife being seriously upstairs. Is that it?
17: No, of course not. It was just that it was a bit funny, Kitty, seeing that northern woman in the car.
5: Funny? Oh, I see. You mean you think that was Sybil in the car and she's not upstairs, is that it?
15: Oh, I understand. I've got it now, right? Well, what are we all waiting around here for? Come up, everybody up, sir. Come on, all of it.
18: No,
15: come on, everyone who thinks I'm a liar, come on.
14: No, be best to leave her. We'll see her some other time.
18: Yes, when she's feeling better.
15: But Roger wants to,
14: no? No, we mustn't disturb her.
15: No. If Roger wants to...
18: He doesn't, Basil.
15: Well, we could just say hello.
18: Oh, Roger!
15: Right, all right, fine. All right, okay then, fine. No problem, suits me. Good idea. I'll just pop upstairs and ask her to stop dying, and then you can all come up and identify her. Right, Polly, would you give me a hand? Help yourself to another drink, please. Make yourself at home. Relax. Any more nuts?
0: What are you doing?
5: You won't have to say anything.
0: What? Oh, no.
15: Come on. Yes, come on.
0: No! I won't!
15: Yes, you will.
0: I won't!
15: It's easy. You put on her dark glasses, one of her wings. John! Keep them away from
0: you. Mr. Fawlty, will you listen to me?
15: We'll draw the curtain.
0: Oh, come on. They never believe I was this.
15: Seeing is believing.
0: But I don't look like her.
15: You're a woman, aren't you?
0: My face is too long.
15: Well, shorten it. You lost your voice. All you have to do is wave.
0: Wave?
15: You put one hand up and jiggle it about. You soon get the hang of it.
0: Mr. Fawlty. I know you're very excited. You might even be having a nervous breakdown. I don't know. I'm no expert. But you must really try and see that this isn't going to work.
15: Get that on.
0: It isn't going to work.
15: What's the matter?
0: I'm not doing it. You want to be in a Marx Brothers film? That's your problem. I'm not interested.
15: Not interested?
0: No.
15: This is all your fault.
0: My fault?
15: You said to say she was ill.
0: You were the one who invited them to come up here. They didn't even want to. You be Sybil. You get into the bed.
15: I'm too big. I've got a moustache. What's this supposed to be? A great big hairy bogey?
0: It's something you get when you're puffed up.
15: I'll ruin you. You'll never waitress in Torquay again.
0: Waitress? That's a joke. I help out at reception, I clean the rooms, I deal with the tradesmen, I mend the switchboard, I change the fuses. And if you think my duties now include impersonating members of your family, you have got one more screw loose than I thought. I'm not doing it, do you understand? You get yourself out of it. It's nothing to do with me. $100 for the car.
15: All right.
0: Now.
15: What?
0: Now.
3: Knock on door is me. I very, very close with Terry. Mr. Fawlty, he come out of bedroom and closed door.
2: It's not possible.
15: What?
2: It's not possible for me. Please come.
15: What is it?
2: It's Terry, please come.
15: Look, I'm busy.
2: No, he tell me. I not know to make a paella. He tell me.
15: You tell him.
2: I tell him paella is a Spanish, not cockney stinking eel pie.
15: Right.
2: I make the paella like my mama.
15: I'm not interested.
2: My mother's recipe is big in Barcelona.
15: No, please, you come.
2: He call me ignorant, wog, mother boy, crump.
15: Let go of me. Now look.
19: Asshole.
2: Yes.
15: You tell Terry that you alone.
19: Asshole.
15: Yes, Reg. Go on. Go away. No, not you, Reg.
19: Big in Barcelona. Big. Are we supposed to come up there?
15: Yes, in a moment, Reg. No. Come on up now. You know. Yes, come on up. Yes, she's just, touching up the worst bits. And...
18: How is she feeling, Basil?
15: Well, I woke her and told her that you'd come over, and she's very, very pleased, of course, but she's very weak in her throat. You know, she has great difficulty expressing herself.
19: Oh, yeah.
15: Makes a change. She'll be able to see you in a moment. She's pretty quick with the old...
18: Well, she's not bothering to make up for us, is she?
15: Oh, no. Just, you know. She asked me to thank you and to say how very much she's looking forward to seeing you all.
18: Nice. She can speak a little then, can she, Basil?
15: Not really, no. No, I see what you mean. No, she wrote that down, actually, on one of the postcards. No, she keeps by the side of it.
17: Did she stamp it?
18: Basil, do you have an ashtray?
15: Oh, yes, I'll just get one, Alice.
18: Oh, Basil,
15: no, it's not. It's not bothered. No, not at all. Stop a second.
19: Mr. Fawlty.
15: He put mince in it. He put bloody mince in it. What you done?
2: Oh, sorry. No, I tell him paella is a feast dish.
15: Go away.
2: But what I do?
15: Go away. Arriba, vamos.
17: Well, this is fun, isn't it?
18: Roger.
17: No, I mean, who wants to go to the boozer or play golf when you can come to one of Basil's do's?
18: Come on, Roger.
12: It can't be easy for him with Sybil lying there ill.
20: Well, you know what I think about that.
12: What?
20: Shh. Here we are. I brought some nuts.
12: Oh, Basil, you should...
20: If you could just take the ashtray, or we just... Oh, sorry.
12: Never mind.
20: I'll get some more, shall I?
19: No, we've got the crisp.
20: Are you sure?
12: No, crisp will be lovely.
20: Really? Oh, okay. Crisp, Alice?
12: Oh, thank you.
20: Good. Arthur, would
14: not
20: you
14: me,
20: like
14: thank you, Basil.
20: Kitty, would you like it, Chris?
21: Thank you, lovely.
20: Just
21: thank
20: hold
21: you.
20: Them, here, I'll just get a brush.
17: A Basil brush. Broom, broom.
12: What did you mean?
17: Well, they've had a row. She's refused to come down.
12: Roger.
17: He's embarrassed her into seeing us.
20: Here we are. Basil. Basil. Perhaps she's ready now.
15: Oh, yes. Good idea. Yes, I'll just have a look.
20: Right. Yes, not quite.
15: No. Nearly. Anyone care for another crisp? Would you like?
19: No.
17: Have you got a chalk ice?
15: Well, I'll put them there, you know, just help yourself.
17: Nice carpet, Bass.
15: Oh, thank you, yes. A bit worn now.
17: Oh, I thought that was part of the pattern.
12: Nice paper, Basil.
15: Oh, thank you, Alice. Yes, we got it to go with the carpet.
17: Go with it?
15: That's right, Roger.
17: Yeah, well, one of them will have to go. My money's on the carpet.
15: You read a lot of Oscar Wilde, do you, Roger? Yes. I don't know if you've ever seen the moulding up there, but one of...
12: Oh, dear!
15: It's right. Don't worry. I'll clean it up.
17: What time's the main feature?
22: Morning, Poppy! Lovely day for a round of golf.
15: Morning, Major, yes.
22: Anyone care to make up a four?
15: No, we're going to see Sybil, Major.
22: Ah, playing a match, is she?
15: No, she's ill, really quite ill.
22: Oh, she should be in bed, you know.
15: Yes, she is. We're going in to see her.
22: Oh, another lot in there with her, is there?
15: May I introduce Major Garner, our oldest resident? Oh. I don't know if you know everyone.
22: Delighted to meet you. Welcome to Torquay.
15: You, sir. Yes, all right. She's ready now. Come on in.
12: Splendid.
17: Yes, not you.
12: Speak.
21: The gang's here.
12: Sorry, you're not well.
21: Such a shit.
12: So we thought we'd come and wish you happy anniversary.
14: Yeah, happy anniversary.
12: Happy anniversary.
14: Reg has fallen over. You all right, Reg?
19: She dug my ankles.
12: Oh, dear.
14: You all right, Reg?
12: Careful. Oh. It's so dark in here.
17: Bloody lights not working.
14: I tripped over the door. Who's that?
12: Me. It's Kitty. Where are you, dear?
14: Oh, we have some light in here, Basil.
15: Yes, all right. Hang on.
12: You all right?
15: Here we are.
12: Don't mind that.
15: Okay.
17: But now the light's on, we can see the screen.
15: Oh, dear.
12: Are you all right, Kitty?
21: Yes, I hope.
17: You shouldn't have gone to all this trouble, Baz.
15: Well, but you... Come on up here, okay? You both are right. Come on round there, okay? You can see her from there. Everything all right, dear? Here she is.
19: Hello, Sybil.
17: Oh, yeah. There's something there. I can see her moving.
12: It's a bit dark, Basil.
15: Yes, well, her eyes are very sensitive.
12: She's got her glasses.
15: Yes, well, I'll just draw the curtains. Yes, but, yes, I know they are, dear. Right. Trust me, dear.
22: There we are.
17: Is that better?
22: Happy anniversary.
12: Oh, dear. How are you feeling, dear?
17: Oh, the shame.
12: Oh, you're very swollen.
15: Her thighs. Oh.
12: He brought you a cake.
15: Oh, yes. Have a little bit there. Oh, have a little bit there. Go on. Oh, yes.
17: Well, 15 years, eh?
19: Happy anniversary.
15: Oh, well done, thank you.
17: Yes, well, I think she's feeling a little bit tired now.
14: Yes, all that waving and wear anyone out.
17: Yes, battery better all.
12: What's in her mouth? That white stuff?
15: Just foam, you know, from the excitement.
3: Mr. Fawlty, he look out of window and see Mrs. Fawlty come back in car.
17: 15 years, eh?
12: What is it?
15: I just remembered something. Downstairs, you stay here, have a chat with Polly. Sybil, I'll just chop him out.
17: A chat? Does anyone know Semaphore?
15: Hello, dear.
4: I came back from my clubs, Basil. I'm not staying.
15: Oh, aren't you? Okay. What? I'm sure you know best, dear.
4: You don't even want me to, do you?
15: Well, what's that?
4: 15 years I've been with you, when I think what I might have had.
15: 15 years? God.
4: You want me to go, don't you?
15: Oh, no, but you've obviously made your mind up, sir.
4: I won't forget this, Basil.
15: Won't you, dear?
4: No, I won't. I'm going now, Basil. I think it's best, don't you?
1: All right, dear.
4: Bye, Basil.
1: Cheerio, dear.
15: Drive carefully, dear.
20: Get well soon.
19: Look after yourself.
12: We'll have a little party when you're feeling better.
4: Yeah. You know, I don't like leaving you like this, dear. Let me just have a little feel. Just to see if... No, don't be frightened. No, I'm not going to hurt you. Just feel your glands, dear. Now, don't be silly, Sybil. Just trust me, it's for your own good. Now, don't be silly. Ah!
15: What's going on?
12: She hit me, Basil.
15: What?
12: I was trying to examine her, she lashed out.
15: Don't! Don't hit our friends. I know you're not feeling 100%. Control yourself. I'm sorry. She's not herself today. Don't worry. The doctor will be over here soon. I'll give you a call. Tell you what he says. So, anyone care for another drink or...
19: No. I think we ought to be going.
15: Better be. It's quite nice.
3: But Mrs. Fawlty is not gone. She in car with friend. She without her golf bag again.
16: All the same, dear. They're all the same, believe me.
6: Oh, I know.
16: Now, let's forget all about it. We're going to have a nice game of golf and then go out to dinner. Did you get your clubs?
15: Well, awfully nice to see you all. Thanks for coming over.
8: No, not at all. We must do this more often, you know, when they're fit again.
15: Yes, sorry about all the injuries. Still, you know, perhaps when Sybil's a bit better, we can all get together and, you know, have a proper room. Hello, dear. How extraordinary. We were just talking about you. Basil Fawlty, we met once at a fete. Let me show you where it is. How is the north? Have you been up there at all this time?
3: He pushed Mrs. Fawlty through into kitchen, where I having big argument with Terry.
15: I'll have to kill him. I'll have to kill him. I will sacrifice you. Explain everything in a moment. Coincidence, she's thinking of buying one of our fridges. Well, lovely to have seen you. I'm sorry about the ankle. Why, sorry. Yes, keep the head right back there. Yes. Sorry, don't you just spray it on? Great fun. Piece of cake. Now comes the tricky bit.

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7: Cucumber sandwiches, done. Paper napkins, yes. I just hope my vol-au-vents don't go soft. Now, I want this to go smoothly this afternoon, Maud.
8: Now, listen to this chocolate cake recipe. It's Nigella talking, obviously. A melting, dark, flourless chocolate base. The sort that sinks damply on cooling. The fallen centre is then cloudily filled with soft whipped cream and sprinkled with cocoa powder. Oh, my God, I'm salivating.
7: Don't be disgusting, Maud. You're not planning to make that, surely?
8: Why not? It sounds divine.
7: Well, firstly, you'll never get it done by this afternoon. Secondly, it'll probably give Daddy apoplexy.
8: What a way to go, though.
7: And Bernard can't eat chocolate because of his reflux.
8: Oh, he'll have a nibble at this, I'm sure. You know he's got a terrific crush on Nigella.
7: Oh, might have known it was her. Personally, I prefer Delia. Her style is very much more straightforward. The Norwich School of Cuisine. None of that pouting and licking.
8: Intensity, then relief in every bite.
7: I've ordered a nice plain Madeira cake, much more suitable for an 85th birthday.
8: Oh, we can have this one as well. Cointreau. Orange zest. Yum. I know. Why don't we book him a stripogram?
7: Maud, don't be coarse.
8: You shouldn't be so prudish, Alison. Sex is part of life.
7: It's not part of my life, thank you very much.
8: No, but it's a human need, especially for blokes.
7: Not Daddy, surely.
8: I'm not talking about Daddy now. Hey, do you remember that woman who ran a B&B down in Dorset somewhere?
7: Mm-hmm.
8: And she turned it into a brothel to raise the money to send her daughter to private school.
7: What?
8: It was in Shaftesbury, I think. Rather appropriate, really.
7: Where is this conversation going, Maud?
8: Well, quite a lot of our guests are chaps on their own. Lonely, middle-aged men like Leslie.
7: She hasn't gone out yet.
8: He's got this unloved, desperate look, you know. Offering chaps like him a personal service, well, it would be a little human kindness.
7: Maud, I want you to promise me never to mention this subject again.
8: Oh, please yourself. But it could be an extra 50 quid on the bill.
7: If it was 5,000, you'd never tempt me.
8: We wouldn't have to do it ourselves, obviously. We could get a business girl in, on a quid pro quo basis, as it were. Oh, well. I'm going shopping, then. Toodle, Nibbler.
9: Hello.
7: Hello, Leslie. What can I do for you?
9: Oh, well, it's a bit embarrassing, really.
7: Oh, dear.
9: I hardly know how to broach the subject. It's rather delicate, you see.
7: Well, perhaps it would be better not to mention it at all, then.
9: Oh, no, I'm so sorry, but I really must. I'm desperate, you see. It's so frustrating.
7: Frustrating?
9: I was wondering if you could possibly give me a job.
7: A job?
9: Yes, a job.
7: What sort of a job?
9: Oh, just a simple, straightforward little job, you know. Or, if you couldn't oblige me, perhaps you know somebody else who could give me one.
7: No, I'm sorry, Leslie, but it's completely out of the question.
9: Oh, dear, that's so disappointing. It was such fun last time.
7: Last time?
9: Don't you remember? You gave me a job last year when I had cash flow problems.
7: Yes.
9: I buffed up your father's hot plates and everything. I almost pulled a muscle polishing his patio doors.
7: Yes, of course I do remember, but I'm sorry, Leslie, I don't think I can offer you any work at the moment.
9: Oh, dear.
7: Have you got a cash flow problem again?
9: Oh, no, it's just that, well, I so love Norwich. I'd really like to move here.
7: What, permanently?
9: Yes. It'd be so much more convenient for my research into East Anglian saints. It's such a long trek from Chipping Sodbury.
7: Mm. Have you always lived in the West Country?
9: Oh, no. I moved there after theological college. I had a close friendship with an organ builder called Titus in Totnes.
7: Really?
9: Mm, yes. He used to restore old organs, you know. And, of course, being a bit of an organist myself, I hit it off with him. Mm. We were flatmates for a while.
7: Mm, I see.
9: But then, rather unexpectedly, he got married to a girl called Sophie. She played in a gamelan ensemble. We didn't get on. I found her a little tart, so I moved to Chipping Sodbury.
7: And now you'd like to move to Norwich?
9: Oh, yes. I do so adore Norwich. And it reminds me, you know, of the old Alan Bennett joke.
7: Oh, I love Alan Bennett. Which joke?
9: You know, Norwich. N-O-R-W-I-C-H.
7: Hmm?
9: Nick is off ready when I come home.
7: I'm sorry.
0: It's my birthday today, you know, Mullet.
4: Yes, sir. Your daughter did mention something of the sort. Many happy returns, to be sure.
0: Thank you.
4: And if there's anything I can do for you, apart from unplugging this sink, you only have to ask.
0: Well, there is something.
4: What's that, sir?
0: I want to get my girls a little present each.
4: Ah.
0: I'm going to give Maud my old golf clubs, but I haven't got anything for Alison yet. I'd be grateful if you could get her something from me.
4: Oh, well, let me see. Well, what about some perfume, sir? That Channel number 5's very popular with the ladies.
0: No, she's very fussy about scent. I'm thinking of getting her a video.
4: What sort of video?
0: Well, one of those historical costume things they have on the telly. Jane Austen. That's it, Jane Austen. Alison laps it up.
4: Anyone in particular, sir?
0: Well, what was that one they had a few years ago?
4: Was it Pride and Persuasion you were thinking of?
0: Well, there was another girl in it, you know, good-looking creature. She was in that other film about the Lusitania.
4: Titanic,
0: that's it.
4: Are you thinking of that Kate? What's her name then, sir?
0: Possibly. Anyway, this film, one of Jane Austen's books, it had that fella in it, the one with the floppy hair.
4: Sense and Sensuality.
0: That's it. That's the one. Closed up on it. Good man.
4: That's how I got you sit there, sir. Your trap was all bunged up with guns. You should chuck a bit of that Drano down it now and then start it building up.
0: Lord. Sense and Sensuality, yes. Oh, will a fiver be enough?
4: I don't think so, sir, these days. Sir, I tell you what, pay me when I get back.
0: Oh, good idea. And not a word to Alison.
4: My lips is sealed, sir. Wild horses wouldn't drag it out of me.
0: Excellent, excellent. Now, Mullet.
4: Yes, sir.
0: How old would you say I was?
10: Bernard!
11: Oh, Maud! How are you?
10: No, take any booth, thanks, old boy. I've just got all the ingredients for Daddy's cake.
11: Ah, yes, I've just brought him a little something, look.
10: Oh, that's kind, Bernard.
11: Well, I didn't want to arrive empty-handed. I've got him a book. Do you think he'll like it? The Oxford Book of Oxford, edited by Jan Morris.
10: I'm sure he'll love it. He adores Morse on telly. That's set in Oxford, isn't it?
11: It's an anthology. I was quite taken with it, you know, as I was browsing. There's an extract in here about a most eccentric chap. Oh. Hang on a tick. Where is it?
10: Good Lord. Is that the time?
11: Ah, here we are. It's about Canon William Buckland, the first professor of geology, you know, in the 19th century.
10: Oh, right.
11: Professor Buckland used to claim that he'd eaten his way through the whole of animal creation.
10: Heavens.
11: At first, he thought the mole was the the nastiest thing he'd ever tasted, but later he decided blue bottles were worse.
10: I keep clear of his barbecues, then. Look, Bernard...
11: Just a minute. This is the best bit. At Newnham, outside Oxford, he was once shown the heart of the King of France, carefully preserved in a snuff box. I have eaten some strange things, said the professor, but never the heart of a king. And so saying, he swallowed it.
10: Good heavens, Bernard. How amazing. Daniel, love it. Look, you must excuse me. I really...
11: Maud, I just wanted to ask you, I'm terribly nervous about my speech.
10: What speech?
11: Alison asked me to deliver a little speech, you know, a congratulatory salutation to your father on reaching his 85th year.
10: I'm sure it'll be fine.
11: Would you mind if I just ran it through for you?
10: Look, Bernard, I'm sorry, but I've got to make a rather challenging cake before tea time.
11: It won't take a moment.
10: Oh, all right, then.
11: Ladies and gentlemen, it behoves me, as what I hope will be regarded as a friend of the Butler family for a very considerable period of time, as well as upon occasion offering professional advice, it behoves me to extend to Mr. Butler the hearty congratulations of his immediate associates upon the happy occasion of his having attained his 85th year. I've known Mr. Butler's... Or should that be his 86th year?
10: No, Bernard, listen, take my advice. It's all going to be very informal. Chuck the speech away. What? No offence, but chuck it away and go back to the bookshop and buy a joke book.
11: A joke book?
10: You know what Daddy's like. He loves a laugh. My advice is a couple of jokes and then straight into your very good health, sir.
11: Oh, Maud, you're so right. This is such a relief. I can't tell you.
10: No, well, sorry, I must go, or you won't get any of Nigella's chocolate cake.
4: I'll be off now, then, miss.
7: Oh, right. Thank you very much, Mr. Mullet.
4: I've unblocked your father's sink, and I've sorted out that bathtub of it.
7: Thank you.
4: So I'll say au revoir, then.
7: Oh, right. Au revoir, then.
4: Because I'm coming back this afternoon with a little something for him.
7: Oh, how kind. He told you it was his birthday, did he?
4: Oh, yes, and I'm just off to do a little errand for him. Something he specially asked me to get.
7: Oh, really? I could have got him at Mr. Mullet. There's no need for him to bother you.
4: Oh, no, miss, you couldn't have got this.
7: Why not? Why are you winking like that?
4: It's supposed to be a secret, but I'll just give you a hint if you promise not to breathe a word.
7: Of course.
4: It's a video.
7: What sort of video?
4: Ah, miss, that'd be telling. He'd never forgive me if I let on.
7: I see.
4: I'll just give you a little clue, if you like, miss.
7: There's absolutely no need. Thank you, Mr. Mullet.
4: Well, if I says sensuality is in the title, starring ladies with low-cut dresses, I'm sure you'll know what the score
7: Please,
4: is.
7: Please, Mr. Mullet, I don't want to know any more about it.
4: Understandable. Quite right, eh? Mustn't spoil it, eh? Anyways, I'll be back later this afternoon. Would 4 o'clock be all right?
7: Only
4: I don't want to interrupt if you're having a little tea party or anything.
7: I wouldn't
4: want to intrude.
7: Oh, no, Mr. Mullet, you'd be most welcome. Please do join us.
4: Oh, thank you very much, miss. That's very handsome of you, I'm sure.
7: Not at all. I know my father's very fond of you.
4: And I'm very fond of him, miss. A proper gentleman, Mr. Butler is.
7: And he's grateful, I'm sure, for all the little errands you've done for him.
4: Well, I'll be off, miss. See you later. I'll let myself out.
9: Oh, Maud, what a fabulous cake.
10: It's supposed to sink in the middle like that. It says so in the recipe.
9: Oh, I adore chocolate. Is Alison all right? She looked a bit tired earlier.
10: Oh, yes. She's upstairs getting changed. Just hand me those napkins, would you?
9: These?
10: Yes.
9: Aren't paper napkins beautiful these days? Tableware's come on in leaps and bounds since I was a boy.
10: It was very kind of you to bring those flowers.
9: Oh, not at all.
10: The table looks a picture. Terribly house and garden.
9: Alison didn't seem very pleased with it earlier. She said she'd lost confidence in her volleyball.
8: Ah, that'll be Bernard. Excuse me.
4: Good afternoon, Miss Butler.
8: Oh, Mr. Mullet. Hello.
4: Your sister was kind enough to invite me to the tea party this afternoon, miss.
8: Oh, was she? Oh, good. Well, come in.
4: Oh, thank you. Plus, I got a few bits and pieces for your father, look, a video and what have you.
8: Oh, how kind. Terrific. Look, you must excuse me. I'll just pop upstairs to tell Alison to get her skates on. Leslie's in the dining room if you want to join him.
4: Ah, thank you, miss. Good afternoon, Vicar.
9: Ah, Mr. Mullet, how are you?
4: Fine, thanks. But call me Dennis, Vicar. Don't stand on ceremony.
9: Oh, and please do call me Leslie, Dennis.
4: Leslie? Hmm. That's a handy kind of name, isn't it? If you was ever to have a sex change operation, you wouldn't have to change your name now, would you?
9: Oh, true. Interesting thought. Although I'm not quite sure I could live up to Leslie if I were a girl.
4: In what way, sir?
9: Oh, you know, girls called Leslie are usually terribly sporty. And besides, it would be such a waste changing your sex if you couldn't change your name, too. What would you like to be called if you were a woman, Dennis? Denise?
4: Oh, no. Names have associations, don't they, sir? I knew a girl once called Denise. Coarse piece of work she was, from Fakenham. She bred cockatiels.
9: Goodness, what a good idea. I think I might breed cockatiels in my next life.
4: No, I tell you what I fancy. Marilyn. You can't do better than that now, can you?
9: Oh, I could never live up to Marilyn, I'm afraid. It simply reeks of sex appeal. No, I've always liked Priscilla and Fenella. Starched white blouses, pink lipstick and plain court shoes with just a teeny kitten heel.
4: Ah, how the other half live, ain't it?
9: Ah, yes.
4: The ladies, bless them.
9: Oh, indeed.
4: Nice spread they've laid on for us anyway, Vicar. Leslie.
9: Oh, yes, marvellous, isn't it? And Alison claimed to have lost confidence in her finger buffet. I don't know.
4: Of course, catering's a challenge to some people. If she'd got me and Jason in to see to it, she'd have spared herself all that stress, look.
9: I didn't know you undertook catering.
4: Oh, yes, sir. Leslie, our Jason's a trained patissier, look. His cream arms are famous throughout East Anglia. Fair makes my mouth water to think of them.
9: Indeed. I confess, I do sometimes long for a bit of rough, puff pastry.
7: It's no use. It's going to be a disaster.
10: Rubbish. It's going to be fabulous. Come on, they're arriving. Daniel'll be up in a minute.
7: I didn't really mean to invite Mullet, but he twisted my arm. Even Leslie sort of inveigled his way into an invitation.
10: We love Leslie, and Mullet's such a character.
7: I hate all men.

0: inveigled his way into an invitation.
1: But we love Leslie, and Mullet's such a character.
0: I hate all men. They simply disgust me.
1: Even Lord Nelson?
0: I'm afraid I've become quite disenchanted with Lord Nelson since I read that new biography.
1: Disenchanted with Lord Nelson? Mm-hmm. You might as well say you're disenchanted with Daddy. Alison? What's up?
0: My lips are sealed. I say no more.
1: What?
0: Of course I do love Daddy dearly, but even he has got an animal streak.
1: It's more than a streak.
0: I'm afraid, Maud, that I feel very disillusioned with men today, and Daddy is no exception.
1: But it's the poor old bugger's 85th birthday.
0: All right, very well. I shall bite my lip and make a brave effort for his sake. But I can promise you, Maud, I'm not happy.
2: When are you ever?
1: Hmm? Oh, come on. That'll be Bernard.
0: Oh, Bernard? Quick, quick. Where's my lipstick? My dear, cake or Maud's chocolate cake, Daddy?
3: Oh, chocolate, of course. It must be delicious.
0: Don't overdo it, then. Here you are. Leslie, mm-hmm. Mr. Mullet?
4: Oh, chocolate, please, Alison. I'm a chocoholic, you know.
5: Me too, please, miss. Thank you very much.
0: There we are.
4: Thank you.
0: Madeira cake for you, Bernard. I know you mustn't have chocolate.
3: Oh, I don't think a little bit of chocolate cake would do me any harm, Alison, on a special occasion like this.
0: Very well, on your own head, be it. I can't have chocolate, of course. It would set off my migraine.
6: I've always wanted to say this. More tea, Vicar.
4: Oh, yes, please. And I've always wanted to say this. Come into the garden, Maud.
6: All right. See you by the compost heap at 7:30.
4: Oh, this cake is divine. Don't you think so, Mr. Butler?
0: Maud, what did he mean by that?
6: What?
0: He's always wanted to say, come into the garden, Maud.
6: Oh, he just wanted another cover. What's the problem?
0: Are you sure that's all, dear? I think you've poisoned my mind with that wretched anecdote this morning.
6: What anecdote?
0: About the bordello in Shaftesbury.
6: Oh, yes. Brilliant, wasn't it? I say, everybody.
0: Don't mention Shaftesbury.
6: Oh, anyone else for a top-up?
3: Yes, please, Maud.
0: Bernard, perhaps it's the moment.
3: Oh, of course. Mm-hmm. Well, ladies and gentlemen, mm-hmm. We're here, as you know, to celebrate the birthday of Mr. Butler.
5: Mm-hmm.
3: Well, as I was on my way here today, I passed the golf course, where, of course, Mr. Butler spent so many happy afternoons. Incidentally. So, here's a little golfing joke. What's the difference between a golf ball and a G-spot? Well, a chap will spend 20 minutes looking for a golf ball.
7: What's a G-spot?
3: Well, I think it's to do with furniture, you know. The joke is, a man would rather spend half an hour looking for a golf ball than choosing a new sofa with his wife.
6: What?
7: Oh, that is a joke, is it?
6: Bernard, I think you've got your wires crossed.
3: Have I?
6: G-plan is the furniture, isn't it?
3: What's the G-spot, then?
0: Never mind. Leslie, glasses. Let's have the toast.
6: Yes,
3: I thought it was rather a strange sort of joke, but all the others were rather coarse.
0: Let's have the toast.
7: I don't want any blasted toast. I've had about half a dozen of those blinking vol-au-vent and a piece of chocolate cake the size of the moon.
0: No, not toast, Daddy. The toast.
7: Oh, stop splitting hairs.
0: Oh, don't get cross. It's your birthday.
7: I know it's my blasted birthday, and I'll blinking will get crossed if I blast him well like.
6: Yes, go for it, Daddy. Eat the carpet.
0: Don't be silly, Maud. Please, would you do the toast, Bernard?
3: Oh, yes, of course. I'm sorry. Ladies and gentlemen, I give you...
0: Order.
3: The very good health of Mr. George Butler. God bless him for his 85th birthday, and may he have many more.
6: He's a jolly good fellow,
8: for he's a jolly good fellow, for he's a

0: Thank you all very much. I'm quite bowled over. I had a speech. It's gone clean out of my head.
1: Let's open the presents then.
2: Yes, good idea. Daddy, this is from Alison and me.
3: What a big box. How exciting.
0: What the dickens is it?
2: It's a fan. Look, Daddy, an electric fan. Remember how uncomfortable you were in that hot spell? You'll be as cool as a cucumber with this blasting away. Look.
0: Oh, lovely.
3: This fan is terribly refreshing. It reminds me of that line from King Lear, you know. Yes. Blow winds and crack your cheeks.
1: Switch that fan off, Maud. It'll give Daddy pneumonia. Oh.
2: Sorry, Daddy.
1: Yes, sir?
2: Right, here's Bernard's present.
0: Oh. Bernard! Jolly decent of you, old boy.
1: Look, I wonder what it's well wrapped.
0: Shouldn't have gone to all this trouble.
4: I'm afraid I may have overdone the sellotape.
3: Would you like to borrow my nail scissors, Mr. Butler?
1: Let me help you get it there.
0: A book. What did you say? I haven't got my glasses on.
4: The Oxford Book of Oxford.
0: What did you say?
4: The Oxford Book of Oxford.
0: I think I'm going deaf. Well, barmy.
2: No, Daddy. It's a book of quotations and extracts about Oxford. You love Oxford, don't you, Daddy?
0: Oh, yes. Adore it. Thanks very much, Bernard.
2: Now, what else? Yes. Leslie brought you this, Daddy.
0: A bottle of port.
1: Oh, Daddy, you like that?
0: Marvellous. Cobans. Thank you very much, old boy. Terrific stuff.
3: Oh, it's a pleasure.
4: I wonder why Cockburns is pronounced Colburns.
3: It's probably to avoid any unpleasantness.
1: Oh, it's just the English language, Bernard.
0: Where did you say the G-spot was, Bernard?
2: Never mind that, Daddy. Concentrate on your presence. What's left? Oh, yes. Mr. Mullet's got you a video, I believe.
1: Maud.
2: Yes, he has, I think. Isn't that right, Mr. Mullet?
5: Oh, yes, Miss Special Delivery.
1: No. There's no need for Daddy to unwrap it now.
0: Unwrap what?
1: No, nothing, Daddy. Later.
2: But Mr. Mullet's been kind enough to get it for him.
1: No, Maud. You've got the wrong end of the stick.
2: Look here. What's all the fuss about?
1: Leave it. Anyone for a slice of Madeira cake?
0: Wait. I remember now. My speech. Ladies and gentlemen, thank you very much for giving me such a splendid birthday. And special thanks are due to my daughters, Alison and Maud.
1: Oh, Daddy.
4: Alison and Maud.
2: Oh, I say, Maud.
0: I've been as happy as a tick on a sow since they came back to Norwich. Threw me out of my own home and turned the place into a doss house.
1: Oh, Daddy.
2: You're dreadful, really.
0: And to show my appreciation, I'd like to give them each a little something.
1: Oh, it is a bit like King Lear.
2: Yes, where's Cordelia?
0: Maud, I want to give you my old set of golf clubs.
2: Terrific, Daddy. Oh, well, thank you so much. I really shall treasure them.
0: And for you, Alison?
1: Yes?
0: I've got one of those videos.
5: It is, miss.
1: Oh, goodness. Oh, dear.
2: Come on, unwrap it, then.
1: I'm completely out of it. I couldn't imagine. Oh, sense and sensibility. Oh, Daddy, thank you so much.
0: Right. That's everything sorted. I've had a marvellous party. Just one thing.
1: What?
0: What's the G spot?
2: I'll get it. Have we filled guest house? Yes, I think we have. Just a moment. Where's the book?
1: Here.
2: Last weekend in the month?
1: There.
2: That's the 28th and 29th, right? Yes, we have. Excellent. Mr. Gross. Right. Thank you very much.
1: Yeah.
2: Yes, ring a bit nearer the time and we can discuss the details. Righto. Thank you. Bye-bye. Ah, that was a double booking for the last weekend of the month.
1: Oh, good.
2: Four blokes from a rugby club.
1: A rugby club?
2: Yes. One of them's getting married on the Saturday. Oh. But they're coming up on the Friday for the stag night. Might be a bit rowdy, but sounds like fun, eh, Alison? And I expect they'll be bringing their own hooker.

0: Alison and Maud was written by Sue Lynn. The cast was Denise Coffey as Alison, Miriam Margolyes as Maud, Joss Ackland as Father, Chris Emmett as Mullet, Nicholas Grace as Leslie, and Jeffrey Whitehead as Bernard. The producer was Jonathan James Moore.
1: Another collar with city dirt?
2: That dirt edge needs Mild Green Fairy's cleaning edge. Concentrates where powders can't. Right on the dirt.
3: Even on city dirt.
2: What? Fairy has the cleaning edge.
4: We had a party last night. 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
5: Lockkeepers. Good old National Rivers Authority lockkeepers. It didn't take long to realise that no one embodied the spirit of the river better than they. They were all such dedicated, beautiful men who stood by their gates with their hands on their hips, welcoming boaters with a wink and a smile. They told true stories and sold homemade jam, and under no circumstances did their good humour and sanguine spirit ever pall. After a week on the river, I was sick to death of them.
6: Morning!
5: Morning!
6: God, I'm in a good mood!
5: Good.
6: Here! You'll never guess who I had in the dock earlier. That Dr. David Owen. Ever such a nice bloke? You hear stories about what a pompous, egocentric, devious twerp he is? Well, they're not true. Man's a gentleman. Take it from me. I think it was him anyway. Hold on now!
5: Lockkeepers were all interminably hearty, and they whistled and hummed all the time, and they all looked alike, and they seemed to do nothing but paint their bollards and polish their best-kept lock-of-the-year plaques, repot their geraniums and pin polite notices up everywhere. And they always said things like...
6: You've got a lovely day for it.
5: It's raining.
6: Nothing wrong with a drop of rain. Makes you feel good to be alive, a drop of rain does. Yeah, that's a funny looking dog you've got there.
5: He's a Czechoslovakian spaniel.
6: Oh, we had one of them once. Used to eat nothing but gravel. That's a Victorian camping skiff, if I'm not mistaken.
5: Correct.
6: Perfect weather for a camping skiff. So, what brings you and your Czechoslovakian spaniel out on the river this fine, moist morning?
5: Well, if you must know, I'm taking my mother on an outing.
6: Oh, that's nice.
5: Yes, I've just murdered her, you see. And cut her up into little pieces of the chainsaw. And now she's stuffed under the tarpaulin up front there. And I'm off to look for a suitably isolated stretch of river where I can feed her to the fish limb by limb.
6: Well, you got a lovely day for it.
5: I was entering the Pangbourne Reach, the most glorious stretch of river so far. Lush meadows rolled down to the bank. Twisted willows leaned over the water. Insects skated on the surface. And there was Boogie, spread-eagled on Megan's back seat, displaying his private parts to the Tudor splendour of Hardwick House. I reached Whitchurch Bridge and moored for the night. Later, I went into Pangbourne to phone Jennifer. Four times now I'd arranged the meter. Four times she'd failed to turn up. When I last phoned her office, her PA wasn't sure she'd gone to the bathroom or gone to the golf. It was time to be firm.
7: Jennifer Conway.
5: Hello, it's me.
7: Who?
5: Mark.
7: Oh, I'm so glad you've called. I'm just writing a poem about the Thames. Do you want to hear it?
5: Sure.
7: The river rolls away, as grey as a tossed tin can. I love you, Father Thames, although you're a dirty old man. It's dreadful, isn't it?
5: No, it's got... an earthiness.
7: I've got some good news.
5: Yeah?
7: I've got to go to Egypt. Isn't it exciting?
5: Jennifer! Stop! We're supposed to be on a romantic journey to the source of the Thames, and had you forgotten?
7: I haven't forgotten. That's why I'm coming back in a couple of days. I can join you Thursday afternoon. Is that a dog with you?
5: No. Shut up!
7: Sounds like a dog.
5: I'll call the office on Thursday morning, and they'll tell you where to meet me. Bye!
6: You shut up!
5: Back on board Megan, I made dinner with the help of Delia Smith's One Is Fun. Chicken in a paprika sauce. As I ate, I read Delia's biographical notes. So, Delia Smith is married to the writer Michael Wynne Jones, and they live in Suffolk. A shame. I was hoping she was single. I wonder what it's like living with Delia Smith. Hey, Pookie? Yeah, I wonder if she cooks Michael Wynne Jones fancy meals every night. I wonder if he comes down from his attic after a hard day writing and there, spread on the table, is foil-baked salmon in a dill and cucumber sauce with braised celery and potatoes niçoises, followed by poached pears in caramel. I wonder if she's out recording TV specials all day and he just bungs a frozen pie in the microwave and eats it on a tray in front of Panorama. It's hard to tell. Have you noticed, Boogie, how the further upstream we get, the more I'm talking to you? Don't you find it worrying? I do.

0: That night, I had a dream. I dreamt Jennifer had finally turned up. I dreamt we were sculling in perfect time, moving steadily towards the source.
1: Oh, I knew it would be like this. Just you, me, and the occasional crocodile. Are you happy, darling?
2: Oh, yes. Although, there are a number of things I've been meaning to ask you.
1: Ask away.
2: Who's with that dog swimming alongside us wherever we go?
1: Oh, haven't a clue. Some mutt. Nothing to do with me.
2: Reminds me of your dog, Boogie. The one I hate and expressly asked you not to bring along.
1: No, it's not him. Did you see that? A kingfisher, I think.
2: Looks like him.
1: Looks like who, dear?
2: Boogie.
1: No. Boogie's much uglier than that. Oh, isn't that Boris Yeltsin in that punt over there?
2: Another thing I want to ask you.
1: Yeah?
2: Who's that smart-looking woman in the back of the boat?
1: Oh, that's Delia Smith, of course. Say hello, Delia.
3: Hello.
2: What's she doing here?
1: She's making lunch. What's for lunch, Delia?
3: A choice today. Pecans, liver and a sherry sauce, or crab and mushrooms au gratin with leek fritters. And prune and apricot compote to follow.
1: Mm-hmm, lovely.
2: Mm, one final question.
1: What's that, darling?
2: Why are you rowing in the nude?
1: I'm not.
2: Yes, you are. Look at yourself. You're wearing nothing but your Wellingtons.
1: Good heavens, you're right.
0: Next morning, I set out for the Goring Gap, a celebrated gorge of cliffs of chalk and copper beach, and an historic village with a post office, a laundrette, and early closing on Wednesday.
4: Good afternoon, and welcome to Goring Lock, best kept lock in 1975. My name is Chris, and I'm your keeper for today.
0: You remind me of someone.
1: Ah, the lock keeper at Maple Durham.
4: Oh, that's my cousin Pete. Interesting lark Pete keeps at Maple Durham. Not quite as interesting as Goring, of course. Liquid history, the Thameses in Goring. The Vikings, the Normans, the Romans. I've had them all through here.
0: Have you got any dustbins, Chris?
4: Certainly, walk this way. An historic footpath, this, by the way. Goring has been a crossroads since Neolithic times. The Ridgeway folded the river here.
0: Can I use your toilet, Chris?
4: Certainly, this door here. Goring is also very interesting geologically. It's a spot where the post-ice age Thames burst through the ridge formed by the Barker Down Dam at Uttons, and then flowed east into the Kirrick, thus forming the river that we know today, a river that, despite its comparative gravity, has had more effect on world history...
1: Thank you, Chris. Bye.
4: ...than any other waterway, except for the Nile, perhaps, and the Congo and the Amazon. Oh, and, of course, the Rhine, and maybe the Tiber. The Ganges is pretty important as well, I think. Still... You've got a lovely day for it.
0: The gorge was soon left behind and the river retained its composure. Ahead was Molesford Bridge, a grand and muscular span of red brick skewed across the water. A man was sitting in a dinghy underneath, obstructing the channel.
5: Excuse me.
6: What?
5: I think a train's coming. Yes, the all station's to Paddington by the sound of it. Here we go.
7: I'm so sick of working in the slop trades business! I just don't care what the sales of Tyrian in East Anglia were this month! And I swear, if I have to spend another day in the same office as Broadway from marketing with his chronic dandruff, I will throw him out of the 10th floor window!
5: Ah, that's better. Sorry, you were saying?
8: Nothing.
5: It's a good bridge, this one. Well, the Brunel's. See, some people in my office go to the pub to get rid of their stress. I come here. Hang on. Here comes the 150 into city to Bristol Temple Meads.
7: I'm so fed up with the one-way system in Oxford. If I have to navigate another mini roundabout, I will steal a jet from Maria Palliford and cast upon the Southern Planet headquarters of the Headingley Road. And another thing, I'm sick to death of plastic bags. Our society's suffocating in a plastic bag.
5: Oh, phew, that feels good. You should try it, you know. You feel a new man.
8: No.
5: Oh, come on.
8: No, I feel embarrassed.
5: Just have a bash. Reduce your adrenaline levels.
8: No, I couldn't think of anything to say.
5: Oh, come on. How about the way you take a car into a garage for an MOT, and before you know it, they're taking the head gasket off, grinding down the valves, and charging you 500 quid. Shh, there's something coming. Oh, goods train by the sound of it. Now, are you ready?
8: Okay.
5: Now give it all you've got.
4: I'm sick and tired of the way I let Jennifer Conway walk all over me. She treats me like cat litter. I'll just pretend it doesn't bother me. If I had 1 ounce of courage, I'd tell her to stuff her rotten bones and her fatty takeaway meals and her art of a team messages that are so sentimental they make me squirm. And I'll get on discovering the source of the Thames on my own.

0: The wind was behind me now. I made good time through Wallingford and up to Dorchester. There I moored up the River Tame on an old swan's nest woven with reeds and litter. A concert was being given in Dorchester Abbey that night. I left Boogie outside and went in to listen to concertos and cantatas by Bach and Albinoni. The audience sat there stiffly, all in evening dress, except for one member who wore a T-shirt and Wellingtons, and had no one sitting next to him. Then, during the interval, a couple introduced themselves. He wore a purple cummerbund and looked nervous. She wore a long purple dress and never blinked.
1: Sir, what brings you to our lovely village?
0: I'm heading up the river.
1: Then you have a treat in store.
0: Oh, what's that?
1: Didcot Forest.
2: Darling, please.
1: It lies just south of the river, although so powerful a presence does it have. It seems to be on all sides at once.
0: Gosh.
1: Oh, don't be like all the others. Don't prejudge it just because it's a power station. That's a Philistine's outlook. Try to peer into its soul as you pass, and you'll see a life-giving fire just watching all as over every hillside pylons strive to suckle at the breast of its generator.
2: Come on, darling.
1: I mean, who wants a listed windmill or an ancient oak forest in their backyard? I don't. Give me the buzz and glow of Didcot any day. The place is a poem in common.
2: Leave the man alone, darling. I insist that you come along with me right now.
0: But the woman was right. Didcot Power Station did dominate the landscape for miles around, like a site of outstanding natural ugliness. And it did radiate a warmth. After the concert, I climbed the Cinnadon Hills and looked down on the ghostly cooling towers. A car came roaring up the hill with the Drifters on full blast. It parked, and the couple inside started fumbling with each other's clothing. And suddenly, Didcot Power Station was a background of soft lights and smooth edges, and the air was full of

0: For the next 2 days, I sculled hard and long. The weather turned warm. The water seemed to thicken. Boogie shaded himself under the tarpaulin. When I reached Abingdon, I went to phone Jennifer's office and noticed in the kiosk vanity mirror that my nose was peeling for the fourth time since London.
1: Concrete Sandwich International.
0: Jennifer Conway, please.
1: Who's calling?
0: You know who's calling.
1: She's not here.
0: She's meeting me today.
1: She won't come.
0: Yes, she will. She said she would.
1: Do you really think that Jennifer Conway is going to come on your silly little boat with you?
0: Yes.
1: You must be mad. What star sign are you?
0: Taurus. Why?
1: I'm going to read you your horoscope. Taurus, don't go on any long journeys this month. Don't be ambitious in love. And certainly don't combine the two. There. Told you. Why don't you forget all about her?
0: Just tell her to meet me outside Boots in Oxford at 4 o'clock. All day the river prickled with the heat. The sun shrank my skin one side. I swallowed large numbers of insects. Then just past Iffley Lock, with the spires of Oxford in sight, I came under attack from the university rowing eights. Those sharks of the river, all muscle and abuse. I cowered against the bank and slowly picked my way up to the haven of Christchurch Meadows. I knew I'd arrived in Oxford when a young man in a blazer stepped forward and said,
2: "Excuse me, sir, would you like some strawberries and cream?"
0: "Oh, how nice.
2: That's £6.50, please."
0: I washed and shaved in the river and then put on the cleanest dirty clothes I had. "Now, listen, Boogie. Jennifer's arriving this afternoon, and Jennifer doesn't know you've come along on this trip, right? So, whereas she's going to be very pleased to see me, she's going to be very disappointed to see you, angry even, possibly violent. My advice is try and win her around with your general wit and charm. That means keeping a firm grip on your bum and no drooling over her tennis shoes. You got it? Good, let's go." At 4 o'clock, I was outside Boots in Oxford. I waited an hour. There was no sign of Jennifer. Then I heard a motorbike approach. I closed my eyes, hoping it would pass. But it was Michael, Jennifer's personal messenger.
3: "Hi, me again.
0: I really don't want to see you."
3: "God, Oxford. Brings back memories. I did my PhD at Maudley, you know."
0: "You got a PhD in what?"
3: "Psychology. How do you think I got this job as a motorcycle courier?" "Now here, I brought you some chocolate eclairs from Jennifer. She had to go from Egypt straight to the Arab Emirates, so she said."
0: "I'm angry now. I'm really angry."
3: "Well, that's all right. Don't be afraid to show your anger. That's the way. Throw the chocolate eclairs in the nearest dustbin. That's good."
0: "And you can shut up as well."
3: "Good. Take it out on me. That means you're beginning to trust me. An important step in a counselor-client relationship. Hit me if you want."
4: Oh, kill the messenger. I've always thought that concept was underrated."
0: "I mean, I'm a reasonable man."
3: "You are. That's why you got this far. Further than I've ever seen anyone get with Jennifer. I'm impressed."
0: "Go and tell her to stay in Arabia.
3: Keep that up and she's as good as yours. And what shall I do with this poem she's written you?"
0: "Give it here."
3: "There! Great move! Throw it in the dustbin with the chocolate eclairs. That's the kind of gesture that could win her heart."
0: I took my aggression out on the river. I sculled through Oxford at speed. Anyone who waved at me from the bank, I made a point of being rude to. When I reached King's Lock, I ran the gates like a Viking longship.
5: "Hello, and welcome to King's..."
0: "Just shut up and fill the lock.
5: You'll never guess who I had in
0: I
5: here,
0: I don't
5: really.
0: Care if it was Joan of Arc driving an aircraft carrier. I don't want to hear about it, and I don't want to hear anything about your geraniums or your rotten homemade pickles. And I'm not interested in the Romans or local glacial drift, and I don't want information concerning the flood of 1947. Just fill the lock."
5: "Righto. That's a nice boat."
0: "And don't mention my boat."
5: "Righto."
0: I kept going until just before dark, then moored on a lonely stretch above Aynsham. I thought I'd calmed down, but I hadn't. From way across the fields, a large cap with a man underneath it came walking towards me.
6: "Evening."
0: "Who are you?"
6: "I'm the farmer. £1.50, please.
3: For what?
6: You're camping on my property. It costs £1.50.
3: I'm camping on the water.
6: Yes, but your boat is attached to my land by mooring pins. If you had an anchor, that'd be different. Then it won't be 75p. Charge being for the use of a gangplank onto my bank. But you don't have an anchor, you have mooring pins, and they cost 75p each, so that's £1.50. I take checks.
3: Listen. Listen to me carefully. I'm in a bad mood. I've been unlucky in love. I had hoped that tonight I would be rolling around inside that camping skiff in a bout of sexual athleticism hitherto unseen on this stretch of river. But it has proved to be otherwise. And the last thing I want is some rural Hitler with green wellies and a healthy complexion giving me grief. You see that dog? He's a Bulgarian Rottweiler. One word from me and...
6: All right. You can moor for half price, 75p. Can't be fairer than that.
3: Boogie, attack! I said, attack! Boogie! Oh, get your head out of that bowl and rip this man's arm off. All right, 75p, done.
7: In an empty pub, I sat and drank steadily and told my troubles to Boogie. As long as he was fed twiglets, he'd listen to anyone.
3: I mean, how would you feel if there was this lady dog you really fancied? You know, like that one down the Greek takeaway. What's her name? Muscuri. And she kept leading you on and on, and then just when you're about...
8: Are you all right in the corner?
3: Yeah, just talking to my dog.
8: You're on the river, aren't you?
3: Yes.
8: You're in a rowing boat, aren't you?
3: Yes.
8: Come from London, haven't you?
3: Yeah.
8: Oh, they all get like you by the time they reach here, miserable and despondent. They all turn to drink. Yeah. Have a packet of mackerel crisps. Cheer you up.
3: Oh, thanks.
8: Where are you going?
3: The source.
8: You want to speak to Ralph.
3: Who's Ralph?
8: Ralph is one of them sages of the river. Used to work the barges. Lives down by the Weir Stream. He's a true waterman. He's also a true nutcase.
7: I found Ralph's boat. It was a tub with peeling paint and patches of rot. The deck was stacked with supermarket trolleys, and from the mast blew flags of underwear. I tripped over the mooring line, and like a spider sensing a touch on its web, a man came dashing out of the cabin. He had a tattoo on his arm and a snarl on his face, and he said,
9: "Get it off!"
3: Sorry, accident.
9: What's your job doing?
3: Nothing.
9: Clear off!
3: I said I'm sorry.
9: You were pulling at my mooring.
3: I wasn't.
9: Push off.
3: I was looking for you.
9: Well, I'm not in. I've gone out.
3: I'm on the river. I've got some things to ask you.
9: Oh, yeah?
3: Betty sent me.
9: Mm-hmm. You've got Wellingtons on.
3: Yes.
9: You don't see many Wellingtons on the river these days.
3: No?
9: It's all deck shoes from Dorset.
3: Yeah, I know what you mean.
9: Is that a Hungarian griffin?
3: Yes.
9: You don't see many Hungarian griffin on the river these days.
3: No.
9: What sort of boat you got?
3: Camping skiff.
9: You better come inside and have some whiskey and toast.
7: Ralph's boat was packed like a removals lorry. You could pick something up to find room to sit down, but then there was no way to put down the thing you just picked up. Ralph handed me a glass with nothing in it.
9: Cheers.
7: Cheers.
9: I'm afraid I got you here under false pretenses.
3: Why is that?
9: I haven't got any toast.
3: Oh, never mind.
9: Now, tell you what I have got.
3: What?
9: Have a guess.
3: I don't know.
9: Go on, have a guess.
3: I don't know. Carrot cake?
9: No, try again.
3: Pineapple and cheese on a cocktail stick?
9: No.
3: I give up.
9: Mackerel flavoured crisps. No, never without them. Well, do you see my photograph album?
3: Okay.
9: Here. Look. This is me on the beach on my holidays in 1956. Guess where?
3: I don't know.
9: Go on, guess.
3: Southend?
9: No.
3: Scarborough?
9: No.
3: Weymouth?
9: Warm.
3: Bournemouth?
9: No. Give up.
3: Yeah.
9: Margate.
3: That's nowhere near Weymouth.
9: You didn't say it was.
3: You said Weymouth was warm.
9: Weymouth is warm. I went there in 1968.
3: Ralph, there are some things I want to ask you.
9: Hang about you. I've got lots more pictures to show you. Guess where this is.
3: Well, it's just a picture of a tree.
9: I know. Guess where it is.
3: No, this is silly.
9: Oh, you'll be amazed when I tell you.
3: The British Museum.
9: No.
3: Florida?
9: Nowhere near. It's the source of the Thames.
3: What?
9: The source of the Thames.
3: I'm heading to the source of the Thames. Where is it?
9: I can't tell you that. You have to be a waterman to know where the true source of the Thames is.
7: Well, how do I become a waterman?
9: You'll know when you're a waterman. You'll recognise the signs.
7: What signs?
9: Oh, you'll begin to spot supermarket trolleys along the riverbank. You'll fish a hat out of the river and it'll fit perfectly. And you'll want to wear it for the rest of your life. And you'll begin talking about the good old days when barges full of timber and grain worked the river from Letchley down to Limehouse.
7: And what about the source of the river?
9: A waterman will know instinctively when he reaches the source of the river.
7: Well, could you just give me a clue where it is?
9: It's under that tree in the picture.
7: Yes, but where is the tree?
9: To tell you the truth, I don't remember. And that's amazing, that is. You know why?
7: Why?
9: Because I went there for a picnic the day President Kennedy was shot.
7: Why is that amazing?
9: Because everyone except me remembers where they were when President Kennedy was shot.

0: Betty had been right. Ralph was a true nutcase. But somehow, from that night on, the journey changed. I sensed I was locked in the grip of the river. I just followed its groove helplessly. I began to degenerate. Megan began to fill with rubbish. I moored in isolated spots and I ate too many mackerel-flavoured crisps. I still dreamt of Delia Smith, but somehow the dreams had become mystical. Now she sat cross-legged in the bow of the boat, holding a trident and wearing a false beard, and she had a sensuousness I'd not noticed before.
1: Tonight we're going to have some Singapore noodles to accompany prawns in a chili sauce. You can use plates for this if you like, but you may prefer to pour it all over the body of a friend. Sprinkle him or her with parsley, and then eat it off without the use of cutlery. Like this.
0: The journey became slow motion. The river intoxicated me. I began to see grotesque faces in the gnarled trunks of the willow trees. At Bablock Hythe, I thought I spotted a supermarket trolley poking out of the bank. I began to regard the lockkeepers differently. No longer did I see them as Pollyannish old bores. They were gurus who lived off cosmic nectar and homegrown veg and had found true peace and understanding in the weir stream of life.
2: Good morning. Welcome to Northmoor. Lock of the year 1981. We've got sewage disposal facilities, should you wish, and fresh water pipes at your disposal free of charge. Lovely day for it?
0: Lovely day. Would that be homemade gooseberry jam there I see for sale?
2: It certainly is.
0: I'll have a jar, please. My, my, your petunias look impressive this year. And what a fine beard you've got.
2: Thank you very much.
0: And so the Thames washed over me. Until one afternoon, I pulled my skull out of the water, and there on the end of it was a stupid hat. It fitted me perfectly. This and the calculation that I hadn't taken my Wellingtons off for a week led me to believe I had become a waterman at last. To celebrate, I took Boogie to the Trout Inn at Tadpole Bridge. We had breaded cod with individual sachets of tartar sauce. Afterwards, we took a walk along the towpath. Who needs Jennifer anyway? And to think I tried to leave you behind in preference to her. By the way, Boogie, I'm getting used to the way you smell. And your coat with a variety of twigs and assorted dungs, knotting it together, it somehow suits you. I slept more deeply that night than ever before. Not one dream disturbed me. I just remember being woken at dawn by what appeared to be a hurricane as the tarpaulin was ripped back off Megan. And there, on the bank, stood a poised and beautiful figure with hands on hips.
3: At last I found you. I was beginning to give up hope. I've been traipsing all across Oxfordshire. Aren't you filthy? Oof, your hair's full of sticks and your fingernails are full of muck. Your collar's got a ring of grime. And your teeth need a good floss by the look of them. You look quite sexy, actually.
0: I thought you were in the Arab Emirates.
3: Oh, I cancelled the trip. Look, you've gone to bed in your Wellington boots.
0: Why did you cancel the trip?
3: I wanted to be with you. Aren't you pleased to see me?
0: Yeah, of course. Although I think you should know, I've got another woman.
3: Oh?
0: The river is my mistress now.
3: Oh, how romantic. Did you really throw a poem I wrote you in the bin?
0: Yes.
3: What a man.
0: Jennifer.
3: What's that?
0: Jennifer, there's something else you should know.
3: There's a horrible dog in the back of your boat.
0: I know.
3: It's Boogie.
0: Boogie.
3: The dog that I can't stand.
0: That's right.
3: The dog that came round to my flat and ate my collected poems of John Betjeman.
0: That's him.
3: But I asked you especially not to bring him.
0: Listen to me, Jennifer. Boogie has been my faithful companion while you've been in Copenhagen and Egypt and God knows where else. He's a committed and indispensable member of the crew. He's staying.
3: Are you planning on seducing me on this trip?
0: What?
3: You heard.
0: Well,
3: because I'm going to find it very hard to have a heated sexual affair with you in this boat with that dog around.
0: Maybe we could send him home Red Star or something.
4: Boogie Up the River was written and adapted by Mark Warrington. starred Timothy Spall as Mark and Carla Mendonca as Jennifer. The other parts were played by Ainsley Foster, Gary Parker, Terence Edmund, Melinda Walker, Mark Straker, Jill Graham, Jonathan Taffler, and Ronald Hope. The producer was Caroline Leddy.
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7: This is a right pain. Whose idea was it to call a press conference at this time in the morning?
8: Any idea what all this is about?
7: Ah, it'll be another sponsorship deal or something.
8: Oh, here at last. Here's soonest now. Good morning, gentlemen. Thanks for coming. I'd like to introduce Rangers' new signing, Morris Johnson.

0: This Blue Room bombshell registering 1.5 million on the Richter scale, 1.5 million tax paid, was the earth-moving climax to an already orgasmic Scottish football season. This Krakatoa of a signing spread fallout the length and breadth of Lark Hall. It tore down the fences of bigotry and built a wall. It fanned the flames and inflamed the fans.
1: This just proves that Rangers have no principles, no honour, and they won't stand up for what we believe in.
2: So you'll be returning your season ticket?
1: There's no way. It costs us a fortune.
3: I'm disgusted, and I'm a lifelong fan, so I'm burning my Rangers jersey.
4: Hey! I no surrender. I'm an armchair fan, I'm burning my armchair.
1: Hey, and see this tattoo? The arm's coming off.
4: Hey! I no surrender again.
0: But fortunately, those people in the game expounded a more enlightened view. Jock Wallace.
5: No, I'm no burning my Rangers scarf because Mo Johnson's a Catholic. I'm burning it because the boy's got no character, eh? No determination. No. We've got to keep religion out of this. I mean, this sort of thing could turn brother against brother or even lodge against lodge.
0: But Johnson's signing was only one tale in a multi-storied season. On the 13th of August 1988, no one could have predicted the events that were to follow, although this didn't stop Dixon Blackstock trying. Celtic held the double, and Rangers immediately retained the Skull Cup, responding to their victory in the traditional Ibrox manner.
6: Graham Souness, the Skull Cup's yours. How does it feel?
7: Nobody's talking about the treble. I mean, the treble isn't in anyone's mind. I mean, we haven't given the treble a thought. The treble, what's that?
0: And we were treated to a rare display of the attributes vital to today's successful professional. An iron will, steel nerves, and a brass neck. Steve Archibald.
8: No, that's not true. I'm not just a soccer mercenary who's only in it for personal financial gain. I'm here because I want to play for...
9: Hibs,
8: right.
0: Even David Hay re-entered the arena, but was Hagar heading off to Valhalla or just a Viking funeral?
10: Hello, Mr. Hay. On behalf of Lillestrøm Football Club, may I say welcome to Norway?
9: Sorry, me no speaky nor cheesy. Does any of you talk Scottish?
0: And closer to home, John Lambie was fatalistically optimistic about Hamilton's chances of staying up.
9: We're confident, especially at home, because our fans are worth an own goal of a start. But I'm sure we'll have an answer for everything the Premier League can throw at us.
0: And they did. The wrong answer. Not that they held the monopoly. Celtic were the champions, the team they all had to beat, and just about all of them did. It was a bad start to the season for Celtic, so much so that the official club song was changed to "For it's a grand old team to play badly for." By the end of September, the Tick were staring at the dregs of a Skull Cup dream, and they had lost 4 out of 7 league games. One of these defeats so totally and utterly humiliating that arguably they never recovered from the indignation of it. They got beat by Dundee. And then there was the slight setback of a 5-1 reaming at the feet of Rangers. CFC had to confront their own green issue that day. Their defence had more holes in it than the ozone layer. But assistant manager Tommy Craig was still looking on the bright side.
8: I'm very proud of the lads, for this was a traditional Celtic performance. Our defence upheld our tradition of charitable acts throughout the whole match.
10: but it's doubtful whether this man Craig's words were being echoed by Celtic's only pre-season purchase, goalkeeper Ian Andrews. He may have come with the highest qualifications. He looked a bit like Ray Clements. But things got so bad that the club had his goalkeeper's gloves carbon dated to see if they were authentic. Boss Billy McNeil, however, remained calm, refusing to be rushed in announcing injured Pat Bonner's return.
11: Okay now, Pat. Now, this is important to us. I'll fire in a few shots at you.
3: All right, boss.
11: Okay, here we go. And again. And again. Come on now. Get some height into that jump. Never mind, Pat. I'll try again once you're out of hospital. To be honest.
10: Celtic made one more shuffle of the pack and came up with not so much a trump card, more like a joker. Alan Ruff, one of the game's most popular men, especially with opposition fans. But by then it was too late. A shuffle was not sufficient. They needed a new deck. The pack was pulling away. Celtic hoped for a pontoon to bridge the gap, but all they got were some twists that eventually burst them. There were, however, no bum deals at Ibrox. They were in the winning way. You could tell that by the number of after-match press conferences Graham Souness was attending. Rangers' results spoke for themselves. By the end of April, they were uncatchable. They were the champions and took winning the season's premier prize in the traditional Ibrox manner.
6: Graham Souness, the championship! How does it feel?
7: Nobody's talking about the treble. I mean, the treble isn't in anyone's mind. I mean, we haven't given the treble a thought. The treble, what's that?
10: While Rangers and Celtic made headline news, at Pittodrie it was bedtime snooze as the Mogadons of Aberdeen were labelled too boring. Manager Alex Smith, one of the few men in the game to make Jim McLean seem effervescent, leapt to the defence of his players.
12: It's not fair to call us boring. Aberdeen have a lot of ball players, and that's what we've been playing lately. A lot of balls. And don't forget, it was good enough to get us into the Skull Cup final.
10: But not good enough to win it. They lost to Rangers, but at least there weren't any personal vendettas carried over from their recent league encounter, when we were all made sickeningly aware of how a sudden rush of blood to the head can result in horrible damage to a dressing room door. And the final itself was a personal triumph for Davy Dodds, who was named Elephant Man of the Match. And then there was the Theo Snelders scandal, when the big goalie showed a lack of Dutch courage by apparently bottling out of Holland's World Cup clash with West Germany.
12: Well, I can hardly believe that Theo chickened out. I mean, on Saturdays, he's always the first one out of the tunnel.
7: Because he's so competitive?
12: No, because he's afraid of the dark.
10: But at least there was a light at the end of Aberdeen's tunnel. Dundee must have felt the dark days were here to stay. Dave Smith, the McGonagall of managers, left a dens of inability in his wake. Smith had never been right to manage a club like Dundee. For a start, he was far too cheerful. They needed someone to breathe new apathy into the club and decided Gordon Wallace was the man. He immediately changed their tactics by explaining the concept of the warm down. Previously, Dundee had begun theirs as soon as the referee had blown his whistle to start the game. We asked him why he decided to cross the road from United to Dundee.
12: Well, actually, I took over at Dundee just to wipe the smile. No, the smirky wee sneer. Well, whatever that stupid expression is called after Jim McLean's face.
10: McLean, though, had other things on his mind.
13: Well, of course, I was sincere about retiring. I mean, I hunted tirelessly for a replacement in Woolworths, Erch's Saloon Bar, in the bus station at the end of my road, but there was just no one suitable. So I reconsidered, because after all, football is no laughing matter, and it's what I like doing best. No laughing.
0: Meanwhile, the other half of the Brothers Grimm, Wee Tam, Hammy the Hamster, was spinning his own fairy stories.
14: I always thought we could be successful this season, and we have been. We beat off all challengers for the coveted second bottom place in the league spot. And that wasn't easy playing without a quality striker to snap up the chances created by our midfield, or Bobby Russell as he's better known. What I want is a 50 goals per season hitman. But how many defenders do you know score that many goals?
0: But at least Motherwell have managed to reach the final of the 10-inch soccer sixes for the past 2 years. A competition they found hard to adjust to, as the rules state that you must keep a player in the opponent's half of the field. This is something that St Mirren, one of the bigger clubs, that's bigger in the smallest sense of the word, has never achieved. In the league, St Mirren made a lot of the early running, mostly round in circles. By the end of their season, around mid-February, manager Tony Fitzpatrick was beginning to act the way he had always looked, like a clearance corner car salesman.
14: Honest mate, nae geysin'. This Lambert's a smashing wee runner. Takes corners beautifully. It's got style, got pace. Okay, it hasn't got a first team place and is currently in the reserves, but to you, £1 million. Okay, call me mad. 950,000 it's yours. Have you got a trade in? Alright, £50 the lot.
0: The Buddy's bumper bugger off bonanza shocked the fans because 9 players were involved and Peter Godfrey wasn't one of them. But it wasn't just the managers who were providing food for thought. For when it comes to making a meal of things, you can always count on a footballer to be brutally frank. McGarvey.
14: I was feeling so I was. 2 Sunday newspapers accused me of cheating in the match against Hearts and causing Craig Levine to get sent off. Cheating? Me? I've never cheated in my whole career. Okay. I know it was quite uncharacteristic for Craig to be sent off, but he gobbed me right in the dish. But I'm not complaining about that or the fact that I was unconscious. After all, I've been unconscious throughout my playing career, but I was unhappy about the newspaper's reporting of the incident, because following them I received hate mail and threats from Hearts fans, and almost as many as I get from St Mirren fans.
0: This incident was just one more problem for Craig Levine in yet another season of recurring fitness. While not wishing to discourage Craig, it has to be said that Sally McNair made a better comeback. And maybe Sandy Jardine will make one too. He was a victim of Hearts' failure as palpitations in their league form resulted in rejection. While Sandy awaits another transplant, his time is filled with that traditional honour which befalls all soccer has-beens, giving players marks out of 10 in the daily record before a cup final. But as Hearts continued to miss a beat on the domestic front, hope sprung eternal for them abroad. As both old and new firms evacuated Europe, the Maroon platoon battled their way to a quarter-final place. A full metal jersey affair, but there was no great escape against the jambusters Bayern Munich. Hearts were broken, but not their pride, which caused even more swelling in Chairman Mercer.
15: No, we didn't lose. We were merely defeated, and now that we've tasted glorious defeat, we're determined to have some more. I've put my money where my mouth is at Heart of Midlothian Football Club. And when you consider the size of my mouth, that's quite a lot of money.
0: And he wasn't finished. For breaking UEFA rules and allowing television coverage of a home tie, Hearts were fined around £30,000. Mercer pondered his next move. Sell Walter Kidd and raise part of the cash, or appeal and sell Walter Kidd anyway. Opting for the latter, Hart submitted their official excuse. We didn't know, which was promptly ignored. There was nothing else for it. Chairman Mouth would just have to sort UEFA out personally.
11: Well, good luck, Wallace.
15: Good luck. Luck has nothing to do with it. I'm an experienced businessman. I know how these men operate. We're on the same level. They might run the game in Europe, but don't forget, I'm a self-made success story. Get the champagne ready for when I return triumphantly tomorrow.
0: The Wallace took them on. And although we have no official records, they were obviously impressed with his case and how he put it. They increased the original fine by 250%.
11: Welcome back, Wallace. Did you blind them with your business acumen?
15: I was bloody unlucky. Had no luck at all. Luck deserted me. It just wasn't fair.
0: And what of the other half of the old Ricky firm? The High B's early league success was down to Alex Miller's shrewd blending of youth and experience, brawn and skill, but eventually dross and crap came to the fore and Hibs skittered to a halt. In fact, things were so desperate for a time that George McCluskey was even getting a game. At least goalkeeper Andy Gorham could escape from the pressures of Premier League football through his beloved cricket.

0: could escape from the pressures of Premier League football through his beloved cricket.
1: It's tremendous, just standing out there on the field and not worrying about having Alan Snedden in front of me.
0: In all the years of Hibs Hearts rivalry, the Hibs haven't had their noses in front since they sold Ali Brazil. But this year it was their turn to enjoy a more successful Scottish Cup run, which, alas, was to end in ruins, or as we call them, Hampden Park. The semi-final draw, Celtic versus Hibs, Rangers versus St Johnstone, raised the usual accusations of rigging. How come Celtic always get the easy team, while Rangers faced the pride of Perth?
2: We were terrible against St Johnstone. Privately, I'll have a talk with the squad. Publicly, I'll probably just blame McCoist again.
0: Graham, have you any preferences who you meet in the final?
2: No, none at all. But I hope Hibs beat Celtic in their semi. No offence to Hibs, and this is no way underestimating St Johnstone, whom we'll gub in the replay. But I'd like to play Hibs in the final because they'll be easier to beat, because they always bottle it in the big occasions. And then we'll have the treble, which I'm not even thinking about.
3: Hey, boss, Celtic won 3-1.
2: Oh, good. Excellent. An old firm final, eh? Just what I wanted.
0: So Souness was wrong. Hibs bottled it before the big occasion. So much so that even Mick McCarthy scored against them. And so it was to be. The final match, the final conflict would see the Old Firm play out 300 years of history in 90 minutes. Once again, talk would be of that special Old Firm atmosphere. A dash of bigotry, a hint of hatred, and a delicate blend of sectarianism, suspicion and intolerance, all brought together in Scotland's national cocktail shaker. The match was given all the more edge because of the fact that, for Rangers, this was the last leg of the treble. For Celtic, the last chance in what had been an inglorious season. And while many players suffered hamstring problems, Billy McNeil was bothered by a troublesome ham shank. Frank McAvenny.
1: Hey, can I speak to you, boss?
2: Of course, Frank. What's in your mind?
1: No, really. I just want a transfer. Any chance, big man?
2: Oh, good one, Frank. You're some man. I like a bloke with a sense of humour. See you tomorrow.
0: A few weeks later, and a similar request forced McNeil to spell it out to his wayward striker.
4: B-U-G-G-E-R-O-F-F. You're getting no transfer, right?
0: But the softly, softly approach didn't work. On the field, McAvenny was playing the best football of his career. Off it, he was contemplating the bill Celtic had issued to him for wearing out the carpet in Billy McNeil's office.
4: What do you mean, how no? See this bit of paper here? This is a contract, right? You signed it when you joined us, and it's got another year to run, to be honest.
1: Right. So does that mean no then?
0: It was no use. Caesar couldn't stop his Roman soldier. McAvenny was on the move. A straight choice between West Ham facing almost certain relegation and Arsenal poised to take the title. Frank chose West Ham, which speaks volumes about the McAvenny thought process. But just to clear everything up, Frank gave an interview to the television before he flew south.
1: Oh, that's football. No, I wanted to stay, no, but have my cake and eat it, but there you go, that's life, you know. Because that's football, I mean, the burden, that. Know what I mean? Nah.
0: For the Celtic fans, it was yet another branch on their blossoming tree of woe. With the cup final looming, their morale was almost as low as Ted McMinn's IQ. But then, one May morning, the awakening Celtic fans were confronted with newspaper hoarding.

0: hustings, proclaiming the sensational news. Mo Johnston was coming home.
1: As I say, I've done tremendous in France. But as I say, I'm a family man now, and as I say, I want my daughter to get a right good Scottish education, like what I had.
0: Mo, Mo, Super Mo, Mo, Mo, Super Mo, Mo, Mo, Super Mo. Super Morris Johnston left Parkhead with his fiancée and wearing the stupidest jersey you've ever seen. Things were finally knitting together nicely for Celtic, and on the eve of the match, a sense of calm excitement descended on the camp, and the players were in a relaxed, tense mood, but maybe that was because Chick Young was paying them a visit.
2: Hello, Paul. Well, here I am where I set out to be, and where that is here, surrounded by some of the Celtic squad who are with me now. Anton Rogan, if I can start with you, what are your thoughts about tomorrow?
3: I think it'll probably be a Saturday. And, could you repeat the question, please?
2: Maybe it'll be easier if I just move on to Tommy Burns. Tommy, are you looking forward to tomorrow? Or are you once again, perhaps, harking back, if I can, to three previous defeats, two particularly humiliating gubbings at the hands of the Rangers, the Teddy Bears, the Jers, the Sons of William, and think, worry, that if the defence doesn't get its act together, you could get your arses felt tomorrow? Or do you think you might win?
3: Well, Chuck, we'll just do our best, and hopefully on a day I'll be guided by God. And of course, my contact lenses.
2: Before a match, Tommy, I've heard it said that some players have little superstitions, you know, little rituals they like to perform. For example, Tom Forsyth, well, Big Tam, Jaws, another clugger, whom for some mysterious reason has been accorded legendary status, used to eat a raw nun before an Old Firm match. He probably had one that day he scored the winner against Celtic, and you must have been sick that day, Tommy, and on the 2.5 million occasions it's been shown since. Do you have any wee superstitions or rituals, Tom?
3: Apart from Mass, Communion, Extreme Unction, Confession and 5 decades of the Rosary, no.
2: Anton, do you?
3: I'm just happy the way things are, Chick. If I wasn't the left back for Celtic, I'd like to be a professional footballer.
2: Well, Paul, I'm joined now by Roy Aiken, Big Roy, the Bear, the Celtic and Scotland captain, whom has taken a lot of stick. But I don't want to undermine his confidence, so let's leave that for the time being and turn our attention to tomorrow and the cup final at Hampden Park, scene of many of Roy's international performances, which have led to so much criticisms. How about it, Roy? Do you like being given so much stick by the press?
3: Hey, not particularly, Chick, but I'm a professional footballer and I've just got to go on with it.
2: And so say all of me, here. Let's end this campaign of criticism against Roy Aiken now. Roy, let's turn to the league. You received a lot of criticism over the Joe Miller penalty in your last outing against the glorious league-winning treble-seeking Rangers side. Don't you think, with hindsight, you should have accepted a captain's responsibility, or did you crap it?
3: Hey, not completely, Chick, but it was a big match and Joe felt confident, surely I'll take it.
2: And of course he missed it, and the rebound. I'll bet the part in the dressing was magic after that, wasn't it?
3: We did some tough talking after that, some very tough talking. In fact, you know, I was injured with a few late adjectives and missed the next 2 games.
2: So here we are, Paul, the eve of the cup final, Celtic's last chance to prevent a whitewash season. Will they do it, or will it be a totally miserable end to a terrible campaign? For one, I'll put it straight to you, who will win the cup, right?
3: We will win it.
2: Aye, but come on, Roy, you've got to say that. Who do you really think will win?
3: Us.
2: Ah, Roy, you're some man, always a joker. What about you, Tommy?
3: We will win the cup because of our pride, our determination and the novena I did just to make sure.
2: And finally yourself, Anton, who do you think will win the Scottish Cup?
3: I don't know. Who's playing?
0: The Rangers players, like their Celtic counterparts, also displayed a quiet confidence when blowing their own trumpet.
2: Terry Butcher, Big Till, Captain Courageous, if I can start with you. Champions again, you must be pleased.
1: Absolutely delighted, Chick. Over the season, we were the most consistent, we played the best football, and at the end of the day, deserved to be champions.
2: And I take it, Ray Wilkins, Butch, Wilco, Wilkes, that you'd agree with that?
4: Yeah, I think I'll go along with everything Till's just said.
2: And Ian Ferguson, Fergie, I take it you'd concur with those sentiments?
1: What do you kid?
2: Of course, it's been a special year for you, Ian, arriving on the international scene as you did.
1: Arriving on the that scene. Is that the same as getting a game with Scotland?
2: Well, Ian, you're certainly relaxed, able to crack jokes in the eve of the big one. Tell me, how do you personally prepare for such an occasion?
1: You need to ask Ben that.
2: Sure thing, Ian. Well, Terry, you won the Scull Cup, you are the champions, only the Scottish Cup left. Are you going to win the treble?
5: We're not even thinking about trebles. Only the next game coming up, that's all.
4: That's right. You take one game at a time. Professionals don't think about things like trebles until you've won them.
2: Ian?
3: Aye, the treble's out, the mother champion, the champion, the... what's the rest of the words again?
6: Cup final day itself. The first problem the police had to deal with were unscrupulous ticket touts.
3: Okay, 2 stand tickets, 150 quid a pair. Come on, it's a snap.
6: Right, come on your way. Now come on, Mr. McGinn, I won't tell you again. Then they had to enforce the ban on inflammatory balloons, so Jerry McNee was lucky to get in. But the police dealt with it all in the time-honoured tradition, especially the violence.
7: Now remember, keep all the running battles and pub-wrecking away from the stadium, and then we can officially call it a quiet cup final.
6: And then there was the match itself. A final that will be remembered for 2 things. One, that it was instantly forgettable, and 2, the one flash of sheer complacency that decided the match. A duff passback from Gary Stevens, and soapy Joe Miller slipped in to slam it into the pokey. Rangers huffed and puffed, but couldn't blow down the Celtic defence. When the final whistle sounded, it marked the end of referee Bob Valentine's career, the end of Rangers' treble dream, and the start of a Celtic celebration.
2: Joe Miller, man of the match, you got the winner. How do you feel?
3: Oh, magic. You know this? I was so confident of scoring a first goal. I put a fiver in myself.
2: So how much have you won?
3: Well, the odds were 10-1, so that's 10 times 5, that's it. Yeah, beauty. That's nearly 30 quid. Hey, everybody, the jelly tots are on me.
2: So, Joe, what are your immediate ambitions?
3: Oh, well, I'm really, really hoping to get a lot more caps.
2: For the full international team?
3: No, for my cap pistol. Pew, pew, pew, pew. Hey, can I go anyway? Can I? Can I play in a bouncy castle, eh?
2: Peter Grant, how do you feel?
8: Hosanna, Hosanna, glory and excelsis is the deal. You know many parties in Philly is pretty sight.
2: Excuse me, Peter, but how do you feel?
3: Hey, over, I've been totally ecstatic.
2: Because Celtic have won the cup?
3: Because Rangers haven't won the treble!
2: Mick McCarthy, Mick, if I can interrupt you for a second, a winner's medal, congratulations.
9: Hey, thanks very much, I'm delighted.
2: I thought you had an excellent match, and that's all the more creditable when you consider you've been carrying an injury since last week.
9: Yeah, that's right, lad, damaged knee, broken in 18 places. It was giving me a bit of bother at half time, and the doctor said it'll need an operation, so I said, well, hurry up then, operate. But he was halfway through it when ref said it was time to go back out. So he just closed it up with a few staples, slapped on some adrenaline, and out I went.
2: And you're too euphoric to feel any pain?
9: No, I'm too stupid.
6: But for Rangers, it was a day somewhat tinged with perhaps just a hint of disappointment, as they continued their tradition of going out to wee teams in the cup. But Captain Terry Butcher was still able to act as spokesman for the team.
3: We wanted to win the treble!
6: But there was one more sensation yet to come. Super sub Graham Souness announced he'd retired after the match, which came as a shock. Everyone thought he'd retired during it. And so ended the domestics, with the old firm sharing the honours again. Attendances soaring and the game buoyant, even at international level. With Norway, Cyprus and France brushed aside like Archie McPherson's dandruff, and a draw with Yugoslavia, but that's just nitpicking, we're well on our way to realising our main ambition. That of failing miserably in our fifth World Cup finals in a row. But as we head for sunny Italy, let us not forget the spirit of the game, and remember it's not the winning that counts, it's getting the 2 weeks on the piss away from your wife and Wayne's. For make no mistake, the Tartan Army will be there in body and spirits, clutching their programmes featuring pictures of players not even in the squad, and are you ready to accept that when the chips are up, we have the players capable of turning it off and putting their second-class stamp of authority on the game. But as they do, will a thought be spared for the pressures which bestow themselves upon our national team coach? Will they appreciate that he knows how utterly vital success is, that he knows every decision he makes affects the lives of millions? That's why the manager of Scotland must be a colossus, an inspirational visionary capable of carrying the nation, or somebody like Andy Roxburgh. Whether coping with defeat or victory, Andy remains careful, pragmatic, and ultimately dull. In fact, we would all be wondering if he had any life in him at all, but for seeing him prance around like a bank manager at an acid party following Richard Goff's extra day winner against Cyprus.
5: Well, okay, Cyprus made it sticky for us, but we kept the game on the boil and finally tasted the sweet fruits of victory.
6: In other words?
5: We were dead jammy.
6: Of course, it hasn't all been roses on the international scene. Pat Nevin still has the habit of withdrawing from the squad when he's 20 minutes into a match. And once again, several of our top players were stricken with a recurring complaint, the Rouse Cup. The only competition in world football to have a cult following. Scotland versus Chile, or as it is better known, Night of the Living Dead, did much to resurrect the famous Hampden snore. So much so that at half-time, pie and Ovaltine was the order of the day. And while the future of the annual Scotland-England match looks secure, from now on it's to be called Rangers A versus Rangers B. But the fact remains that this once proud fixture is now a tawdry debacle that has been devalued to the point that it should be cancelled. Although, if we win next year, I'd be prepared to reconsider. But generally speaking, Scotland's form has put the country on the crest of a tribal wave and had players determined to keep their places no matter what.
5: Yes, well, Coisty has been suffering from an old knee injury, but if Alistair proves to me he's fully fit, then he will certainly play at some stage of the game.
0: And if he isn't fit?
5: Well, he'll be on from the start.
6: Call-offs are a problem, but over the seasons, Andy has countered this brilliantly by compiling an extensive dossier of possible replacements. We know it better as Star Check in the Sunday Mail. But before we get too high on the hyperball which comes free with every Scotland campaign, let us apportion credit where it is due and recognise Andy's appointment for what it was. Yet another lucky guess in the 32-year career of Ernie Ayatollah Walker, who this year announced his retirement, which proves that it's not just all good things that must come to an end.
5: Yes, it's finally over. 32 years of a very difficult job, an extremely demanding position. Jetting around the world to watch football, living in all the top hotels, eating the finest continental cuisine. It's just one hassle after another. People think I've had it easy, but I'll remind them that I've sat through every game that Graham Sharp played for Scotland. But, you know, it's a funny game, football.
1: I mean, here's me, who was rubbish at it, making it to the top. Makes you laugh, doesn't it? Well, certainly makes me smile anyway. Although I'm now retiring, there are still issues which I'd like to see settled, like the way teams like Rangers continue to buy millions of pounds worth of talent and stifle the chances of the young players to break through. That's why we should applaud all those teams who still manage to produce players from their ranks without the million-pound buys and win nothing. Soccer casuals are another thing I'd like to see out of the game. These young lads in expensive clothes and trendy haircuts drunkenly causing havoc. But maybe this is something that Derek Ferguson will simply grow out of. One change which was discussed this year was the possible introduction of the English point system of 3 for a win, but the clubs couldn't agree on it. Aberdeen were happy with 3 points for a win, but they also wanted 4 for a draw. Kilmarnock, on the other hand, weren't happy at 3 points for a win. They wanted a gold medal and a fortnight's holiday for the team in Florida. And Queen of the South said, 3 points for a what? But I can now wash my hands from all these problems and enjoy my retirement. As well as being awarded the OBE, of course, I also received a lovely gold watch from the Cypriot international team manager, which was a lovely gesture. The only problem is it gains 7 minutes after every hour and a half.
6: But if nothing else, we have to acknowledge Ernie's efforts in bringing the under-16s World Cup finals to Scotland. In no time at all, this tournament was underway, and no sooner had the first ball been kicked when the Daily Record printed yet another 3 wall chart. And the Sunday Mail inevitably snapped some of the Nigerian lads predictably kitted out in kilts and tartan bonnets. The competition was soon providing these promising lads a platform, a stage, at last some decent exposure, and from the Portuguese goalkeeper, some indecent exposure too. Tynecastle hosted the Scotland versus Portugal semi-final when 29,000 fans were able to watch a European team in the Hearts ground without having to pay 20 quid for a ticket. For the capacity crowd inside the ground, it was a perfect opportunity to sample the delights of skillful soccer. And for the 4,000 fans locked outside, an even better opportunity to scrape pennies down the side of Wallace Mercer's car. The final itself was like any other Scottish World Cup campaign. After all the hype in the press and the traditional McCormick cartoon, we got gubbed. But let's not take anything away from the Saudis, except maybe a photocopy of their birth certificates. They played well, and being world champions was something for them to tell their grandchildren when they phoned them after the match. Despite the disappointment suffered by our young Lions, they can at least console themselves with the thought that they have their whole footballing future ahead of them. For many, the future is a thing of the past. For let us not forget that in this ultra-commercial world, there are still those who grace the grass and abhor the ash, not for the money, but for the sheer insanity of it.
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1: What has a hazelnut in every bite?
2: Sorry!
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2: Sorry!
1: Nougat and caramel golden light?
2: Sorry!
1: And don't forget the hazelnut in every bite! And again! 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
2: Sorry!
1: Thick milk chocolate for your delight?
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1: Nougat and caramel golden light? 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
4: We present I'm Sorry I Haven't a Clue, the antidote to panel games. Piano is Colin Sell, and your chairman is Humphrey Littleton.
5: Hello.
6: Hello and welcome to the program, which a recent poll described as not at all the sort of thing we enjoy in Poland. I'm going to introduce the two teams to you. On my left, Barry Cryer and Graham Garden. On my right, Tim Brooke Taylor and Willie Rushton. The rules of this game are so simple that it's pretty well certain that you'll lose us halfway through the program. But let's go on anyway to the first round, which is called Word for Word. In this round, one of the members of a team says a word and his partner must say another word totally unconnected with the first and so on. The other team may challenge and try and prove a connection. You'll understand it in a week or two. Now, the first... Barry, I want you to start, and your word is word.
7: Gazebo.
6: I've had a challenge from Tim Brooke Taylor.
8: That's a word.
6: We'll put that one to the audience. What do you think? Yeah, no, they don't agree. Yes. Maybe, well, they don't know it. Carry on, Barry and Graham.
8: In that case, they're cheating if it's not a word. I agree with you, Hump. You're the chairman.
7: It's a good point. Eric and Ernie have got them, and now he's out of one.
6: Tim leads, Tim leads by one mark to nil. Now, Barry, you can start with anything.
7: Trowel. House.
9: That's pathetic. Pick. We'll let it go.
6: Pick.
9: What did you say?
7: Pick. Microphone. Lettuce. Glass. Rubber. Hydrofoil.
6: A challenge there from Tim Brooke Taylor again.
8: Yes, we all know the expression, lettuce, watch them in rubber, on the, through the glass, on a hydrofoil.
6: I think yes, you win that one. And it goes over to you, Tim, to start, and your word is sex.
8: Sloth.
6: Ah, challenge there from Barry Cryer.
7: I think the connection between sex and sloth is just... I mean, I'm not going to pry, I'm not going to point it out. But I think the audience, knowing Tim, knowing sloths and knowing sex, would draw their own conclusions, and I wouldn't be indelicate enough to pursue this any further, really. But I think we'll all agree it's a legitimate challenge.
6: But, yes, I agree, but don't let's pursue it. Willie, you start off.
10: Now, what I was just thinking then actually did have a lot to do with the last word. So I challenged myself, thereby gaining a point, but I shall pass on. Tremolo.
8: Collywobbles.
10: Greenhouse.
8: Fairy.
10: Map.
8: Goose.
7: Sweat.
10: I feel like I should have challenged him, quite frankly. Loom.
8: Police.
10: Spendthrift.
8: Manhole.
10: Perversion.
8: Crumpet.
6: Grand Garden challenge.
7: He said spendthrift.
6: Quite right, yes, you win that one.
8: A lot of people need
7: to. I know.
6: You
7: know.
6: Take it up now with the word
7: family
6: corn.
7: Show. What?
6: The word corn.
7: Corn. Program.
6: Challenge there by Tim Brooke Taylor disallowed.
0: Excellent.
6: Right on.
8: Oh, what?
7: You carry on, Barry. Envelope. Doom. Sprig. Twice.
6: Challenge there from Willie Rush.
10: The well-known song Sprig will be a little late this year, which is a misprint. Moss sung twice by Dame Clara Butt at the opening of Crystal Palace.
6: Absolutely right, yes.
10: Oh, come on.
6: And that, with that, you win that round.
10: Thank you.
6: We go on to the next one.
7: What a travesty.
6: Where I introduce the game that we play at the end of the program so that the teams have time to think of silly names for people arriving at the Taylor's Ball. The Taylor's Ball. Start thinking, teams. Meanwhile, we go on to the Blues round, which everybody knows backwards by now. Each team gives the other a topic for a blues, and they have to improvise it, accompanied on the trombone by Colin Sell. And we're going to start with Graham and Barry. Will you give a theme to Tim and Willie?
7: The Princess Anne blues.

0: one woke up this morning. One was feeling a little hoarse.
1: One got out of bed on the wrong side, which made Mark a little cross.
0: One landed on a photographer at the water jump and said,
1: "You..." Which I must admit is extremely coarse. Give me more. Yes.
2: Yes, you get some marks for that. And now, Tim, will you give the other team their theme, please?
3: Yes, we thought the poultry farmer's blues.
4: Woke up this morning, and then I drove off down a lonely country track. I ran over a cockerel that was standing there. I cried out, "Oh, alas, and alike." Shabby. So I told the farmer's wife, "I'd like to replace your cockerel." She said, "Please yourself, the hands around the back."
2: Live from the audience response that puts you well ahead, Barry and Graham. And we go on to the next round, which is good news and bad news. In this round, one team has to announce a piece of good news, and the others have to provide the accompanying bad news. We then go back to the first team, who say the good news, and then the other team to do the bad news, and then we go back to the other team who do the good news. And if it lasts as long as that, I shall press my buzzer. So anyway, we're going to start now with anybody who has any good news, please.
5: Yeah, I've got some good news. This is the last program in this series of I'm Sorry, I Haven't a Clue.
6: Here's the bad news.
7: The BBC wants another series.
8: The good news, they don't want it for 25 years.
9: The bad news, they're recording it next week.
5: And the good news is with a new cast.
6: The bad news, they're all Nicholas Parson.
2: Right, can anybody else come up with some good news?
5: I've got some good news. Any minute now, Humph is going to play Bad Penny Blues.
6: Bad news, he's going to play it on his teeth.
8: Good news is he's left them at home.
9: Bad news, he's borrowing some from a lady in a second.
5: Oh, all right, then.
2: That one cancels out all the scores so far, so we start again from scratch. And the next round we have is called Sounds Peculiar. And we play a sound effect, and each of you in turn have to identify it. And I shall give you marks for the nearest identification to the correct answer. And as I don't have the correct answer, you're likely to score almost anything. Now, Barry, here's your sound effect.

0: Well, an understandable reaction.
1: You've had time to consider it now.
0: Ralph Reader's Digest.
1: Okay, to demonstrate that, can we have the sound effect once again?

0: How about that one, Willie?
1: That is, that's Esther Williams discovering a red under the waterbed.
2: Esther Williams.
0: We're just, I'd like to, for the benefit of
1: don't
0: the audience.
1: Do you have a snorkel?
2: Yes. Esther Williams doesn't know.
0: Can we check on that and hear it again?

0: All right, Graham.
1: Well, tell me. Sounded like a tired and emotional Scotsman mistakenly trying to get a tune out of his sporran.
2: Absolutely.
3: Or Esther Williams, I
0: trying to get Esther Williams.
3: Out of Esther Williams.
0: That is absolutely correct. And to
1: get Esther Williams out of his sporran.
0: Hear it again.

0: That's my Esther.
1: That's your Williams.
2: Okay, Graham, you're ahead now. And Tim, here's your sound effect.

0: I remember this. Margaret Thatcher laying a foundation stone.
1: For your mark, can you give me the exact year?
2: It's still going on.
1: Yes, I can. Oh, good, fine. Well, you get your mark. And we go on to the next round, which is the old familiar round, tag wrestling. In this round, I give each team the payoff of a story, and I shall then start one of you off telling a story to fit your punchline. And the other team have another punchline to which they have to work. And whenever I feel like it, I shall press this buzzer, and the member from the opposite team will have to take up the story and make towards their punchline. I'm going to start by giving you, Barry and Graham, your punchline, and it's this. "And that," cried the Home Secretary, adjusting his bra, "is how to stuff a ferret."
3: All from today's papers.
1: You got that one down?
4: Is that part of the thing as well? Oh, no.
3: "Is how to
1: stuff a ferret."
4: Stuff a ferret. Sorry, have you got that one down?
5: You got the operative verb there.
1: Tim and Willie, here's yours. "Back in the rice pudding, the two nuns sadly dismantled the truss."
5: Oh, you've been reading my mail.
1: We're going to start with Graham Garden on this one. Graham, you have to start the story and head for your punchline.
4: "The hallowed corridors of Westminster echoed to the sound of the high heels of the Home Secretary as he hurried from the cabinet meeting to an emergency sitting in the lower house."
1: Willie.
5: Oh! In the distance, he could hear the nuns' chorus echoing down the great corridors of power. And he could smell on the air that enticing smell of a stale tapioca, or was it possibly his favourite, the pudding made from rice? Round the corner came a brace of...
3: But the job of the moment was uppermost in his thoughts, so thrusting all these from his mind, he hurried towards the ferret enclosure of the House of Commons. For today, he had, in fact, to stuff a ferret on the morn...
0: Stuff a ferret what?
3: I'm not telling you that.
0: Well, as he didn't know what he was doing, he felt so depressed.
3: No, I didn't know what he was doing.
0: He felt so depressed and shot himself.
5: At that moment,
0: wafting through the air to these two nuns, which we mentioned earlier, was the rice pudding mixture. As they walked down Westminster Abbey, they thought to themselves...
4: Well, they said, "Well, we'll certainly never go back there again." Meanwhile, the House of Commons was abuzz with rumours that the Home Secretary had shot himself and missed. This news was only drowned by the raucous screams from the kitchen staff, who were shouting, "Rice pudding's off today! And you'll never see it in these parts again," they cried. The Home Secretary...
5: "Never believe a word you read in the papers," said Sister the Truss to the other nun, staring under the weight of the enormous rice pudding. At that moment, Sister the Truss... Unfortunately, her christening, the priest had a speech defect, and she was meant to be called Beatrice, but in fact he said, Beatrice, Sister the Truss began to fall apart.
3: At this point, she hurried back to the Little Sisters of the Hernia and was never heard of again in this story. The Home Secretary, meanwhile, had reached the ferret enclosure. The whole house was assembled for the Maundy Thursday ceremony of stuffing a ferret. The development this year was that the Home Secretary was in drag, as we've already established, but this puffin
0: was never revealed to the public. By a strange coincidence, on the other side of the world, another Sister of the Truss was waking up one morning to the smell of rice pudding. Strangely enough, at that moment, in came two nuns. Oh.
3: False conviction, false conviction.
0: A lot of it. Do I have to go on? Oh, thank you.
4: Sister of the Truss, immediately sensing the other two nuns were after her pudding, concealed concealed this tasty dessert in a small mammal which was skittering past at the time. Was it a weasel? Deaf to the buzzers going around her. Picked up this small ferret it was. The cry of the ferret. A sort of tooth noise.
5: Pudding, said Sister the Truss to the warder.
0: And out of nowhere, she suddenly said, back in the rice pudding, the two nuns suddenly dismantled the truss.
3: Robbie! Oh. Robbie!
1: And that puts
3: violence
1: well
3: going out on the terraces.
1: That puts you in an almost unassailable position, Tim, then, till after the programme, at any rate.
3: And there he shall remain.
1: We go on now with a tune, with a round call, Words of One Song to Tune of Another. And I want each team to sing the words of one song, guess what, to the tune of another. Uh-huh. And Colin Sell is going to accompany at the piano. Colin Sell, incidentally, is leading at the present time. It remains to be seen how he works out on this round. Graham Garden, you're going to start this one. I want you to sing the words of the old folks at home to the tune of the Toreador song.

0: looking for the old plantation and for the old folks at home.
1: Tim Brooke Taylor, your turn now, and your words are the words of What Do We Do with the Drunken Sailor, to the tune of the T for Two Cha Cha.
0: What shall we do with a drunken sailor? What shall we do with a drunken sailor? What shall we do with a drunken sailor? Early in the morning, cha cha cha. Hooray! And up she rises. Hooray! And up she rises. Hooray! And up she rises. Early in the morning, cha cha cha. Soaking with the hose pipe until he is sober. Soaking with the hose pipe altogether until he is sober. Soaking with the hose pipe until he is sober. Early in the morning, cha cha cha cha cha cha. Hooray! And up she rises. Hooray! And up she rises. Hooray! And up she rises early in the morning. A cha cha cha cha cha.
1: Incidentally, I've no doubt that you're all playing this game at home.
2: Good game, good game.
3: Good game.
1: Barry Cryer, I'd like you to sing. Well, I wouldn't like, but I'm in this. Your words are the words of Pop Goes the Weasel to the tune of the British Grenadiers.
4: I'd like the audience to march to this one.

0: Don't cha-cha-cha. 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That's the way the money goes. Up, up goes the weed.
1: Oh.
2: Right, Willie Rushton now. Yours takes up a sort of sentimental note now. The words of my melancholy baby to the tune of Dixon of Dockery.
3: Evening, son.

0: Arrest that man.
1: Oh, clearly enunciated diction of Doc Green.
2: Thank you.
3: Yeah, one mark for Barry there. I'll add up the score later on, but meanwhile, let's go on to the last round, which is the point in the program where the teams give their announcements for the arrivals at the Taylor's Ball.
1: Will you welcome, over there, look at them lurking, lurking by the French windows, Mr. Runts and his wife, Runts.
4: please, will you welcome from Ireland, the mix, Mrs. Lean and Cotton, and their son, Terry Lean and Cotton mix.
1: And his friend,
4: Polyester.
5: Will you welcome, please, Mr. and Mrs. Skirt and their children, Minnie and Maxie.
1: Just behind them, sharing a sandwich and a joke, Mr. and Mrs. Pinstripe and their dog, Toothcheck.
5: Someone up! Your entire felicitous approbation for none other than Mr. and Mrs. Dressed and their daughter, Natalie Dressed.
4: Excellent. You're welcome, please, Mr. and Mrs. Taylor and their son, Timbrook.
2: The 50 shilling Taylor.
4: Oh, it's gone up.
1: All the way from Russia. Tavarishes, all of them. Mr. and Mrs. Inside Leg. And their little son toddling in. Bless him. Look at him. Now for Yuri Inside Leg. Not worth the trip.
5: But just behind them.
4: Oh, yes.
5: None other than Mr. and Mrs. Erelastic.
4: Oh, yeah.
5: And there's some Nick Erelastic.
1: That's the sort of stuff you like.
6: Yes, your zip fasteners. As here come two fabled rowdies, Jimmy Savile Row and Brian Cuff.
1: Oh, that must be that trendy pair, Mr. and Mrs. Open, with their stylish daughter with a hand warmer, who we all know affectionately as Muff Flies Open.
4: Will you welcome, please? They'll only be here for a short time. Glad Rags and Leo Tard. Oh, they've gone.
5: And all the way from Bonnie, Scotland.
4: Oh,
5: welcome, Mr. and Mrs. Combinations and their wee lad, Wally Combination.
3: Yeah. Ladies and gentlemen, in response to pleading looks from the teams, I have to tell you that we've come
1: Humphrey, to... Humphrey, they're brushing past you. I do apologise on their behalf. Mr. and Mrs. Jacket and their well-endowed daughter, double-breasted Dinah Jacket.
4: And their man, Tiller.
3: Ladies and gentlemen...
5: And not to be ignored, the Welsh farming community, Mr. and Mrs. Reese, and their son, the muck spreader, Dunga Reese.
3: And on that high note, let me tell you that you'll all be wanting to know the score, and it's been a very tough contest, but they won. And so from all of us here, until next time, goodbye now.
7: Cryer, Graham Garden, Timbrook Taylor and William Rushton were being given silly things to do by Humphrey Littleton, with Colin Sell setting some of them to music. The program was produced by Simon Brett.
8: You're not hungry, dear Henry, dear Henry. I've just burnt the roast and I've ruined the sponge.
9: Well, that's a nice thing, isn't it? After I've been working...
8: Henry, I've got me secret supply.
9: You don't mean...
8: Polo mints.
9: Yum, yum.
8: I hope you're not hungry, dear Henry, dear Henry. I've just burnt the roast and I've ruined the sponge.
9: Well, that's a nice thing, isn't it? After I've been working...
8: Henry, I've got me secret supply.
9: You don't mean...
0: Polo mints.
9: Yum, yum.
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6: I've been gardening in white gloves, just to prove that dirt can't hide from new Tide. 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
7: Throat feels scratchy, tickly raw. 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Tastes like a sweet, soothes like a medicine. Vic cough drops.
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9: Ladies and gentlemen, may I introduce Mr. Anthony Hancock?
10: Good evening. Tonight I want to tell you a story. A story fraught with the brutal conflicts of a tangled web of human emotions. A story daringly frank in its stark reality. A tragedy of a chef, a master of the culinary arts, set against a torrid background of steaming kitchens and cold cabbage water. Cool yet tender, savage yet poignant, it brings to your radio sets a vivid portrayal of a man whose genius was evident from every fork hole in his pie crusts. This is the story of a woman, young, warm, and beautiful, whose great love for her man was an inspiration to him, and yet was to become a barrier between him and his shrimp cocktails. Yes, a truly memorable story of human weakness, frailty, and courage. This story is fictitious and bears no resemblance whatsoever to Bing Crosby in The Country Girl.
9: Ladies and gentlemen, we are proud and privileged to present this milestone in dramatic achievement, The Country Boy, or The Chef That Died of Shame.
11: The name of Persoire Egance is now a legend throughout the kitchens of Europe. He was undoubtedly the greatest chef of this century. Yet I, Grant Faversham, knew Persoire Egance when he was only Percy Higgins. Of Higgins Premier Pie Stall, care of the Horse Trough, Covent Garden. I first met Percy one cold November night in 1948. Higgins Pie Stall.
12: Hey, old Charlie. I'm Roland Charles, 7½. Thank you, and the next.
13: Evening, Purse.
12: Hello, Fred. What you going to have? Pan out the till? Usual, one hot pie coming up. Coffee?
13: Yeah, don't hold it out in the rain.
12: You want a full cup, don't you? All right, 10½ to you. And the next, gent.
14: Good evening.
15: Good evening.
14: Coffee or tea? What do you suggest?
15: It don't really matter, it's all out the same urn.
12: I recommend the coffee. Sugar?
14: Please.
15: You'll find a knob on that bit of string. Dip it in and out a few times.
12: Suit your taste, here you are.
14: Thank you.
12: Are you hungry?
14: No, really, I...
12: Go on, do yourself a favour, have one of these.
14: Go on.
12: Have one of these.
14: What is it?
12: Hot pie. Go on, tell me what you think of it.
14: Well, all right. Yes.
12: All right, eh? All right. It's good.
14: It's delicious.

0: All right. It's good.
1: It's delicious.
0: I make them myself, you know.
1: They're wonderful. Why, this pastry, it's far better than anything I've ever tasted at the Ritz.
0: Well, them stores up the West End, they don't trouble you. Know.
2: Mia, don't you see I'm an artist? Cooking to me is... I don't know, it's an art. It's a way of expressing myself. It's like music. I'm a composer, and my meat pies are my symphonies. If only I could get a job in a little restaurant, I could spread me wings and experiment. I could try the really big stuff. Meat pie and chips. Chips! Chips!
1: Oh, don't go on. Don't torture yourself.
2: I can do it. I know I can. One of these days, I'm going to be a great chef. I'll have me picture on the buses holding up packets of salt. Me beard. I'll have me beard, right? Until then, I'll just have to find solace in me meat pie.
1: I think they're marvelous. May I take some home with me?
2: Oh, certainly, sir. I'm sure you'll like them.
1: I know I will.
2: I do my best. I lavish a lot of care on them. But, well, the trouble is these days you can't get the meat, but then I'm a craftsman. I make do with what I can get hold of.
0: Here you are, sir. Half a dollar, please.
2: Well, that's it. Drink up. Clear plates, please. Closing time. Fred, help me get harnessed up. I've got to pull the stall home tonight.
1: I say, shouldn't you have a horse to do that?
2: Yes, well, strictly speaking, we should, yes, but...
1: Well, where is it?
2: Well, it's like I said, you can't get the meat these days. Being a craftsman, I make do with what I can get hold of. Good night, sir. I'm sure you'll enjoy the pies. I've done my best.
3: It was as I watched Percy Higgins trotting down the road on all fours, his blinkers flapping in the breeze, that I realized I had just spoken to a great man. Not quite a Wilfred Pickles, perhaps. But then, I was determined to help him. I decided to take him to Paris to study cooking under the greatest chefs in Paris. Percy started his studies at the International School of Cookery in the Champs-Élysées under Monsieur Pinet.
4: And our students, Monsieur Higgins, will show us how to make the flaky pastry.
2: Oh. All right, then, certainly, plaisir. Bonne chance. Flaky pastry. Well, we empty 1 pound of flour into our mixing bowl, add 4 ounces of cooking fat and a pinch of salt. Now we pour half a pint of water in and mix it all together with our hands. By now, we should have a large, sticky lump of wet dough lying helplessly in the bowl, completely at our mercy. We pick it up and place it on the rolling board. Now, gently removing our left hand, so as not to... gently removing our right hand. Our right hand. Holding it down with our... We gradually... Placing our foot on it, we pull it... scraping it off our foot, we then sitting on it, we roll over. Wedging it in the door. We then, scraping it up with our hair, we pull it our right, our left, putting it, tugging at the stretch. Spaghetti. Monsieur, ici. Can I make a souffle?
4: No. All right, then. At the special request of Monsieur Higgins, everybody will make the souffle. You have 10 minutes from now. Go.
2: Now, let's see. Break 5 eggs. 1, 2, 3, 4, 5. Separate the whites from the yolks. Beat them up into a stiff paste. I'm only a strolling vagabond, so it may end. That's it.
4: Haven't you forgotten something, monsieur?
2: Have I? Oh, yes, the bowl. Sorry, half a pound of sugar, drop of milk.
5: I'm in the vale and the valley below.

0: So good night, cooking fat.
1: Cooking fat. Excuse me, miss.
2: Monsieur?
1: Could I have a pinch of your fat?
2: I'm...
1: That is, I...
2: Please, monsieur, go away. I...
1: Yeah, you're crying.
2: I'm not.
1: You are? I can tell. Your cheeks are wet. And there's tears rolling down your face. You're crying, you are. Come on, cheer up. Please don't cry.
2: Oh, I'm sorry, monsieur. It's very silly.
1: Look, here. Blow. Now, what's the matter?
2: Oh, it's silly, I know, but, well, I just don't know how to make a souffle.
1: Is that all? I'll help you, Mrs. Cecil.
2: Dubois. Martin Dubois.
1: Percival. Percival Higgins. H, hi, egg, egg, hi, hen. Yes.
2: Higgins.
1: No, Higgins. No, the H is silent as in oats. Now, what about this souffle? Let me help. Now, watch me closely. Now, break five eggs. One, two, three, four, five. Separate the whites from the yolks. Beat into a... Martine.
2: Hmm?
1: The bowl.

0: As the weeks went by, Percy saw more and more of Martine Dumois, and his cooking got better and better. She seemed to inspire him. He excelled in everything. He passed every examination with flying colors, and on graduation day...
1: Monsieur, mesdames, the Grand Prix for the best cook of the year has been awarded to Monsieur Perçois Egos.
2: It's not fair! I'm better than him!
3: It is you!
2: Oh, yes, of course. I changed my name when I grew the beard, didn't I?
1: Monsieur Higgins' prize-winning dish was from his own recipe, grilled winkle's feet on toast.
4: Thank you. Thank you. Merci. Hello. Merci. I'd just like to thank you for the honor you've afforded me, and I would like to pay tribute to the invaluable help given me by Mademoiselle Dubois, without whose patience I never could have completed me grilled winkle's feet. She took their shoes and socks off. Vive la France.
3: Percy, congratulations. You are wonderful.
4: Thank you, Martine. Martine?
3: Yes?
4: I'd like to see you alone. Could I carry your rolling pin home from school tonight?
3: Thank you.
4: Come on, then.
3: Oh, what was it you wanted to see me about?
4: Oh, yes. Martine?
3: Yes, Percy. Perçois?
4: I've been thinking about us.
3: So have I. We'll never see each other again after today.
4: I like you, and I'm not much to look at.
3: Well, that's true.
4: Let me put it another way. Ever since I first saw your apple turnovers, I knew there could be no other. Oh, Martine, can't you see?
3: What?
4: I'm asking you if you would consider sharing the same pie dish with me.
3: See, of course I will.

0: And so they were married in Montmartre in the little church just around the corner, Notre Dame. It was a beautiful wedding. Percy looked magnificent as he walked down the aisle. His brand new chef's hat contrasting sharply with the blue and white stripes of his butcher's apron. And at that time, I was fairly well acquainted with Moishe Rubenstein and his mother, Lady Pamela. Moishe owned probably the largest chain of luxury hotels in Europe. And it was with the idea of getting Percy a job that I invited Moishe to the wedding reception, the food, of course, being cooked by Percy.
1: Dinner is served, sir.
2: About time. It's 2 o'clock. I'm starving. Hey, what's this?
1: Consomme de Windsor Brun.
2: Yeah. Oh, well, we'll try it.
1: Spoon, sir?
2: No, thanks. I've finished it. Very good. What's next?
1: Poisson, sir.
2: Haven't you got any fish?
1: Poisson is fish, sir. Steamed turbot.
2: Oh, that'll do. Shoot the turbot to me, Herbert.
1: Very droll.
2: How many courses are we having?
1: 23, sir.
2: 23?
1: Yes, sir. The last 10 are served in bed.
0: I think you'd better bring on the next courses, Percy. We've got a lot more to get through yet.

0: Hello, 7 o'clock?
1: Nah, 5 o'clock. The last two were my buttons.
2: More chicken, Moishua.
1: No, I don't think so, Granty boy. If I have any more, I'll have to sew a chunk out of the table to get near it.
0: But you haven't had me dessert.
1: I'm full up. I don't want any.
0: But I spent hours preparing it.
1: I'm sorry. I've had enough.
2: You can clear the things away, Percy. We'll have the coffee in the lounge. Well, Moishua, what do you think of our Percy?
1: He's a good boy. Could do with a cook like that at my hotel. Head cook, 30 quid a week.
2: 40.
1: All right, then. 35 quid a week, all in.
2: All in?
1: Well, he will be the way I work it.

0: And so the next day, Percy started his new job at the Hotel Rubinstein. He was an immediate success. Celebrities from all over the world came to sample his food. Then finally the seal was set on his greatness. Royalty graced the portals of the Hotel Rubinstein.
1: Francois, show Miss Neagle and Mr. Wilcox to that table.
0: And then came tragedy. Percy's success had been too rapid. Earning a fabulous salary, he became the darling of the society women. He neglected his wife. He became conceited. He didn't return home for days on end. Nightclubs, drink parties, women, all the things that can ruin a man. How I envied him. The crash finally came on one of those few nights he did go home. I'd received an urgent message from Percy's wife to go round and see her. Moisha was with me, and when we arrived there, I'll never forget it.
2: Oh, Grant. Grant, I can't go on. I can't go on.
0: Martine, Martine, what's the matter, child?
2: It's Percy. Where is he? He hasn't been home for 4 days. Where is he?
1: The last time I saw him, he was in Trafalgar Square, sitting in front of one of the lions, waiting for the picture to start.
2: So, he's drunk again. Every time he comes home, it's the same. An empty whiskey bottle in his pocket. He's changed, Grant. He used to save a drop for me. What's happening to him, Grant? I can't stand much more of it.
0: Don't give way now, Martine. You must not.
2: But he ignores me. He walks through the door. I hit him over the head with a rolling pin, and he just lies on the floor and refuses to speak to me. Why, Grant? Why?
0: Oh, he's all mixed up, Martine. He's all mixed up inside.
2: I've done everything I can. I've even threatened him. Last week, I told him if he didn't stop drinking, I'd put my head in the gas oven. He was very polite about it.
0: What did he do?
2: He held the door open for me. He was never like this until he became famous. I shall never forget our wedding night. He came into my room, so shy like a little boy. And he looked at me with eyes so full of love. And with childlike innocence, he said...
3: Hello? Hello, what's all these men doing in here?
2: Oh, Percy, at last you've come home. Oh, Percy, darling.
0: Pull yourself together.
3: No, I like me just the way I am. Spread out. What are you doing in my house anyway, you two? Go, get out. Go on. Get out. I'll open the door and count three. One, two, three. All right, then. Stale. I'll get out.
4: Get me out of this stupid war zone!
3: Who did that? Who did it? Who did it? Come on, come on. I'll have him out in the garden. 15 rounds, Californian rules.
2: Please, Percy, behave yourself. Not in front of guests.
3: My house. Let's have the television on. That'll get rid of him.
2: Percy, I've taken just about as much as I can stand. I'm leaving you. Do you hear?
3: But why, pray?
2: I never see you. You never give me any housekeeping money. You insult me. You humiliate me. You despise me.
3: You've got to take the rough with the smooth.
2: We're through. Do you hear? Through. You've lost yourself somewhere along the way, Percy. You've only got one hope. You must go out and find yourself.
3: All right. I'll go and have a look down at the Nag's Head. I'm probably in there.
2: Percy! Percy!
0: The moment that door slammed, Percy sealed his own fate. Martine left him, and without a support to fall back upon, poor, weak Percy fell lower and lower. And from then on, it was a downward path. Second-class hotels, third-class hotels, snack bars, pie stalls, doss houses, and then the final humiliation, Sacked from British Railways. With nothing left in the world, he resorted more and more to the bottle.
5: Hey, you. Save again.
6: You haven't bought anything yet.
5: Well, give me two and make the second one the same as the first one.
6: Yeah, but what shall I make the first one?
5: You're a bit nosy for a barman, aren't you?
6: I'm not a barman. This is a chemist shop.
5: Then, good afternoon.
6: Where are you going?
5: Round to the pub to weigh myself.

0: Weeks turned into months and Percy reached rock bottom. His podgy figure was a familiar sight to the publicans all over London. They'd open their doors in the evenings and he would fall in. Then at last came the turning point. Moishe Rubenstein was faced with a crisis. He rushed round to my flat in a panic.
1: Grantley, boy, what am I going to do? I'm in dead trouble.
2: What's wrong?
1: I got the United Nations delegates staying at my hotel. They're holding a big banquet tomorrow night and me cook's turned his hat in.
2: Why?
1: One of the delegates had a row with him about his dumplings. He's trying to get them put on a list.
2: What list?
1: Banned weapons of mass destruction. You know what? Now I got no one to cook a banquet. I'll be ruined, Grantley, boy, ruined.
2: Moishe, there's only one man in Europe who can do it.
1: Who?
2: Higgins.
1: No, Grant, no. No, he's finished. Higgins is finished. He's no good now. He's lost it. He couldn't even make the holes to put toads in.
2: Oh, you're wrong, Moishe. This is just what he needs to get his confidence back, his self-respect. Now give him another chance to become a man again.
1: All right, I'll chance it. Find him. Sober him up.
0: Quickly, I picked up Martine and we started searching for Percy. 2 hours later, we found him.
3: Percy! Oh, Percy, my darling, let me look at you. How are you?
4: Well, I'm broke. I'm nearly an alcoholic. My clothes are in tatters. I haven't eaten for a week, and I'm just about to drown myself. Apart from that, I'm keeping pretty cheerful.
3: Don't worry, my darling. Everything's going to be all right. They want you back at Rubenstein's.
4: Me?
2: Yes, a banquet. It's got to be the finest meal of your career.
4: I can't. I can't do it. I've finished with cooking. Don't you understand? I've lost the spark. That woman in the cinema adverts couldn't help me now.
3: What woman?
4: That fat old fairy who nips across them apple tarts with a wand. No, it's no good. I'll never cook again. Why torment myself? I can't do it. Look at these hands. They've lost their magic. They're useless, don't you see? Look at them. Gnarled, bloated, yellow, soft and flabby.
2: You've got your gloves on.
3: Percy, you've got to try.
4: Do you really think I can do it?
3: Oh, of course you can. Come on. The ovens are waiting for you.
0: As soon as Percy got back into the familiar atmosphere of the kitchen, his genius returned. His old flair for brand new dishes was still as great as ever.
4: Harry, I want a slice of bread 4 foot square.
5: What for?
4: Elephant's feet on toast.
2: And he was just as fussy over his ingredients.
6: I'm sorry. Take this winkle away. I refuse to cook it.
4: Why not?
6: I haven't seen its pedigree.
0: Slowly but surely, the banquet began to take shape. He put everything he knew, every bit of talent he possessed, into this greatest masterpiece of his life. Until finally it was completed. The first courses were served to the assembled gathering. The first spoonfuls were raised to their mouths, were swallowed, and then...
4: Ow! Ow! Ow! Oh! I told him I couldn't do it.
6: And that, ladies and gentlemen, ends my story. The moral? Oh, yes, there's a moral. Simply this. If you happen to own a pie stall in Covent Garden, and you see a bloke come out of the opera into the wet night with the strains of the ballet ringing in his ears, just pull the shutters down and run. And on behalf of the entire company and myself, good night to you all.
7: This has been Hancock's Half Hour with Tony Hancock, Bill Kerr, Sidney James, Andre Melly, and Kenneth Williams. Incidental music was composed by Wally Stott and recorded by the BBC Augmented Review Orchestra, conducted by Harry Rabinowitz. The script was written by Ray Galton and Alan Simpson, and the program which was recorded was produced by Dennis Lane Wilson.

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0: Ladies and gentlemen, presenting the Reverend John Chandler.
1: My friends, friends and friends, now will you all open your bank books and sing with me bank statement number 349. Yes, it is written in red, friends. Thou shalt not overdraw it. My friend, here is a new word, of hope, and the word is
2: fun.
1: Yes, fun. This word fun was invented by Mr. Tom Danglers of Fun.
3: Guys, how many years now I have felt the need of a new word in our language? Days and nights I lay awake thinking. Then, suddenly, in a blinding flash of inspiration, I sing this word, Tom. So up I got and wrote it down. He did look good even in the dark. The light of morning, it was still there, and I knew the word Tom was here to stay. Oh, I am very well pleased with it. Thank you. And Tom.
1: Thank you, sister. And now, my dear friends, Mr. Mueller of the Corn Hunt will now lead you all in saying fun.
0: After me, now, friends. Fun. Oh, oh, oh. Horn. Horn. Oh, we're having fun tonight, folks. And now, over to Tom Motorcar Sellers.
4: I'm finished with cars, you know, they're silly things. I'm down to one motor car a week, folks. And no, don't have it for me. Come on. Come back. Can I get a car?
5: It's true, folks. But wait, what is this approaching?
6: It's the unexpired portion of a human body on an African safari called Martin Clark.
7: Barajula! Mida alu! Barajula nips! Gajuom! Bida yam bimber nagatuiga!
8: That's it.
9: Carter, tell him I don't understand what he said.
10: What? Gaato Latu Malu Mutakyo.
7: Yardi? Meow! Miga Chalala Maguta Bari!
0: He says he doesn't understand what he's saying either.
9: He's clearing up a girl.
6: Wait one moment. Lift out, guys, sir. Just as I thought. There are three men called Harry Seacombe.

0: not as popular as he used to be, folks.
1: I tell you, according to my Tim
0: rating,
1: I still top of the tree.
0: Timber! Meanwhile.
2: You're Dr. Livingston, I presume.
1: Yes, that's it. I'm Dr. Livingston, I presume. Spelled.
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2: Stop. Ladies and gentlemen, we present the labor exchange of the air. If you look in your radio times, you'll see, with the aid of a powerful magnifying glass, the name Goon Show. Let it be so. Happy New Mech Year, Moriarty.
1: You said that last year.
2: This is an encore, you hear me? To think we're 200 weight of anthracite. What a perfect disguise for us, Moriarty.
1: 200 weight, yes, but you only let me be 4 ounces.
2: Well, I thought of the idea. I deserve the lion's share.
1: I didn't know lions shared anthracite with us.
2: How do you think they keep warm all the winter? Hark, Moriarty, a merry hockmany singer. Open laughing. Here, lad. Right in the heckles. Moriarty. I can hear a twit in part two. Who is two parts twit? Miss Lang, you knew.

0: forefathers and Moby Dick. Sea mammoths to my ankles and a partridge in a pear tree.
1: For time!
0: Wales, land of song, land of certain things. A good job we got out of England before they swatted it.
2: I recognize those reeking lethal brandy fumes. Ned of Wales. Eddie, as your personal advisor, I must advise you to see me at once, whichever you prefer.
0: What? I don't quite understand.
2: You've no time to waste. Meet me outside Buckingham Palace.
0: Where's that?
2: Follow that sickening trail of Will Bees. It'll take you straight there. But first, a certain nose.
3: It's me, folks.
2: Yes.
3: Played at Conks of Highgate Arrangement, Wally of Kensington.
4: Bloody!

0: That was Mr. Max Gelsay. I didn't think he looked well when he started. Now, Waller Weybridge announces part two. Finn decides to visit Ned of Wales.
1: Well, take it!
2: Well, too, sir.
1: Are you the Prime Minister of England?
2: No, sir. My turn next week.
1: Oh. Now, driver, run me to Wales.
2: Hold my hand, sir.
1: Thank you.

0: There must be a shorter way.
1: There is, but it doesn't take so long.
2: What? Oh, hi, Grant. Welcome to Wales.
0: You're welcome to it, too.
3: Eddie, according to the records, we have discovered that you were not born in Wales.
0: Don't take it so bad.
2: But I am Welsh, I tell you. I am Welsh. I was born at the moment, I tell you. I've been calling my socks. I can pronounce the name of that Welsh railway station. Cardiff! There! That's a catchy tune. Play it again. Yes, it'll all be whistling it tomorrow. Listen, it's tomorrow. I must find out the true truth of my birth. Now, if I'm not Welsh, then what is my nationality?
0: Your nationality, Ned? Well, you were born astride the Chinese-British-India border.
2: This is terrible.
0: I didn't write it.
2: Half of me is Chinese.
0: It's your legs. They were hanging over the border when you were born.
2: My dear legs. Chinese? I don't believe it.
0: I'll give you my advice, Ned. But first, sing this blank check.
2: 10 pounds.
0: A little higher, Ned.
2: 15 pounds 10.
0: A little higher to give it time.
2: 20 pounds.
0: Now, Ned, as high as you can sing. Splendid. Now, Ned, my advice to you is to get a passport for those Chinese legs. You're fine, they'll be interned. Until then, Ned, you must walk on your hands or you'll be guilty of legs.
3: Right. This is the boots on your hands, Ned.
2: How's that?
3: It's stitching it in. Now, quiet here, Ned.
4: Part 2. In an attempt to solve the mystery of his legs nationality, Nettie Seagrim goes to the Registrar of Military Leg Certificates on the British India frontier.
5: I'm good. Not a sound. Oh, I can go to parties again.
6: Pardon me, Major.
5: What is it, Gladys?
6: Tiny dresser. There's a dinner tonight, mate. And Lord and Hamilton are coming. What shall I lay out?
5: You lay out Lord Hamilton and leave her to me, will you? Oh, the full treatment.
6: Help! Help! The police. Major, there are other people.
5: Not in my life, no. Come in, sound effects man. Oh, you too.
7: Me too? But only one of me.
5: And the world is grateful. What is your name? What's your name?
7: I got it in a bit of... Oh, Eccles.
5: What name?
7: I forget. Oh, I got a bad memory. I got a letter for you in my boot.
5: Ah, a footnote. From...
7: Wait.
5: Quick. What have you got in that crate on your head?
7: You noticed it, then. I got 50 statues of Jane Mansfield. Sorry.
5: What? But whatever for?
7: Well, you never know. One day some smart aleck might hate on me. I suppose you got 50 statues of Jane Mansfield in that crate. And I'll say, yes, I have. And he's going to look pretty stupid.
5: Gladys, out with your arrangement and fill him with a tune of Mel.
8: Oh, dear, dear, dear. I don't know what's coming next.

thinking over Monday. That's the time that I'm with you. I cry all day Tuesday. I sigh all day Wednesday. My, oh, my, how I long for you. Then comes Thursday. Gee, it's long and never goes by. Friday makes me think that I want to die. Payday, that's my fun day. I'm happy all day Monday. That's the time when I'm with you. Oh, I'm blue like every Monday, thinking, baby, over Sunday. That's the day, that's the day, that's the day you came my way. I cry, cry all day Tuesday, sigh, sigh all day Wednesday. My, oh, my, how I long for you. Then comes Thursday. Gee, it's long, never goes by. Friday makes me think that I want to die. No life, payday. That's my fun day. I'm happy all day Monday. That's the time when I'm with.

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Payday, that's my fun day. I'm happy all day Monday. That's the time when I'm with you. Oh, Sunday, Monday, Sunday, that's the time.

0: That was Mrs. Gareth Ellington, the famous Irish terror.
1: Now come to part three. In which we find the orchestra missing. King.
2: I've walked on England on my hands for 3 years. And no signs of Goodfight Finn and the promised passport. So I decided to visit the register of births in India to find out my true position.
0: Upside down.
2: Major, I've just arrived by first-class brown paper parcel.
0: Save the stingray. I have a grandma who's never seen a piece. That old stingray grandma of mine.
2: Have you a record of my birth?
0: Yes.
2: Beautiful, sit down.
0: Not standing on your hands, Beth. The other way around.
2: Now, hands up, ye.
1: Why, that's so Chinese leg for standing on British ground.
0: It's a British leg piece.
2: I say, look here, what's this? I can't walk around with this cage around my leg.
1: Oh, it's Chinese legs are prisoners of England. Your top off, get off, please, Jim.
3: Meantime, in China.
4: Thank you, friend. I have bad news. We have discovered that there are one pair of Chinese legs in prison out there in British India. We must capture them and bring them blessed to Mother China, land of three legs.
0: Just a minute. My friend and I can get those legs back for a certain payment.
4: Yes, yes.

0: That night, under a Chinese noon and an Indian sun and a Catford Street lamp, a raiding party under Moriarty crept up on Ned's sleeping leg.
1: Look!
2: No, I'm not. What? Oh. Wait, what is it, darling?
1: There's a hand on the end of my leg.
2: It's strange. I've got feet on the end of mine.
3: And that, Nutter. Stop now, Chinese leg.
1: What? I tell you, girl. Stop unstringing my legs at once.
3: God, Martin Eddie, this finger is loaded with bones.
1: The leg's gone! Gone! They'll never call me mother.
2: Never mind, lad. Here, get this pair of skates under you. Now, off you go!
1: I demand leg justice! I demand leg justice! Oh, one book of all!
4: Leg justice!
0: The loss of his legs was brought to the notice of the United Nations.
5: Gentlemen. That's got that nail in. Member, the subject, is a question.
6: Speak up with the doctor.
5: Of a Stigun's leg.
3: He's dead, Henry.
5: What again? Who is he?
3: I don't know. Oh, wait, there's a label on his foot.
5: What does it say, Ning?
3: This is a foot.
1: Come on, Dingle, what about my leg?
7: As an American representative and major shareholder, and you know, I decide and suggest we send a Marine task force, the American Sixth Fleet, John Brown's body, the Fifth Amendment, Marilyn Monroe, new widescreen version of Fred Hearn's Pentelican Color, and restore the status quo of this man's lack for democracy. Let us save the Chinese and show the tender shred of true love that lives in Wall Street and Time magazine. All those things in America that we all hold precious. And that precious American quality called money.
0: Now, part four. The Great World War III for Neddy's Legs.
8: This is London calling in the Barbary Sea. Undersea service report from the front. Today, American Marines occupied the heights of Neddy Seagoon's knees and are attacking down his shins towards the hairy ankle area. It is expected that by dawn his feet will be occupied by foot soldiers. I myself will be in bed. Football. Greek Wanderers 3, Bolton 676. There was an accident at the corner of Burke Street when a bicycle knocked over a red lantern. Anybody seeing the accident, keep quiet, as the driver was a policeman.
9: Well, Ned, mate, it looks like your legs will soon be your own again, mate. Them lovely little leggies.
1: The Chinese are shelling my knees.
4: Here
1: comes the vision waving a dirty white flag. I wonder what he wants.
10: You got any step powder, mister?
1: Well,
10: am Lee Song Blue, mysterious genie London man to the Chinese army. Everybody? Well, I didn't see you there.
1: Officially Boy Scout doing laundry for the Chinese?
10: Do not be fooled, Ned of Wales. Terry Cubbably Butter is really in the pad of Burr Pinsley, and he's working to save your legs from the Chinese right pair.
11: Hand up, Peter! What's this? Good!
1: A Chinese in long mandolin underwear.
11: Listen, let me away. If you let us lock a prize, Lion, we make your knees a cobbler and let take it your knees.
2: No. Don't let him dazzle you with promises of knees, Arnett. I'll make them English sergeants.
11: We'll make them Chinese captains.
2: English major.
11: Chinese general.
1: Any advance on Chinese general? Any luck?
2: British dustman with OBE attachment.
1: British dustman, green one. Doing punk?
12: I object, mate.
1: Who are you?
12: I'm the dustman who's been going twice. I don't want to go any more, mate, I tell you.
1: Blast! Called by Billy Dustman. Hello. Stand by for the funny bill.
11: Hello! No! No! Not that! The table! The table!
1: The table! And that, folks, is how we turn the tables on the Chinese. And that's all, folks of the world, from Native Wales!

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1: This is the BBC.
2: How do you do?
1: How do you do?
2: Come here often.
1: Well, anyone, I have some announcing to do.
2: Oh, what'd you say?
1: Oh, nothing much. Things like, this is the BBC.
2: Oh, that's very good, isn't it? Yeah. Go on, say again, just once.
1: No, I'd rather not.
2: No, go on, be a devil.
1: No, it sounds so trite.
2: Well, trite.
1: Oh, very well. This is the BBC.
2: Marvellous. Good. Here, Hugh, what would you say if you were an announcer and you had to say something like that? How would you do it?
3: Something like that.
2: Oh, that's nice too. I say, Betty, come here and meet an announcer.
4: Why, is he nice?
3: Charming. You know, he says things beautifully.
2: He's got the cleverest little catchphrase.
4: Oh, how divine. I must listen.
2: And so you shall. Go on, Mr. Announcer.
1: Oh, right. This is the BBC.
4: Oh, I'm out of this world. Oh,
3: she hasn't finished yet.
1: Ladies and gentlemen, whatever happens during the next 30 minutes will certainly be beyond our ken.
5: Very nice.
1: Do you mind keeping quiet?
5: Hey, what did he say?
3: He said keep quiet.
5: Oh, sorry.
1: Thank you. Among those taking part are Hilary St. Upjohn Crumble, Marjorie Hockflitch, Sir Cranworthy Crittington Groyle, Fatima Higgins, Gladys Rumbold, Alderman George Simcox, and, of course, Mr. Kenneth Horne, who prefers to remain anonymous. Ladies and gentlemen, Kenneth Horne.
6: Hello and good evening. Well, first of all, here's a special message to all our listeners in Iceland. Wrap up. Well, now, tonight I was going to talk to you about current affairs, but quite frankly, I've never had an affair of the current, so instead, let me tell you about some of the things that happened to me last week. On Monday, I attended a wine tasting festival. On Tuesday, I was told that I had a good time on Monday. But just the same, Tuesday evening, I popped into the Folies Bergères, but there wasn't much on, so... So instead, I went along to the Poetry Lovers Guild at Oxshott, and I listened to some rather unusual verse reading given by a young lady from Gloucester. She'd obviously led a very full life. On Wednesday, I went to Gloucester. Friday, I couldn't move. But Saturday was really an eventful day. I remember that morning, I'd got up earlier than usual. Yes, Prudence, I'm in the bath. What is it?
7: Mr. Owen, your breakfast's nearly ready.
6: Oh, thank you. Oh, Prudence.
7: Yes, sir?
6: Have you seen anything of my midget submarine?
7: No, I haven't.
6: Oh, that's funny. It was here in the bath the last time I reviewed the fleet. Now, let's see. Cruisers, battleship, destroyer, aircraft, carrier. Woo-hoo-hoo! Oh, it's all right, Prudence. I found it. I'll come right down.
7: Morning, Mr. Owen.
6: Oh, good morning, Prudence.
7: Here's your paper, sir, and the morning post. Oh, now come along, sir. Your breakfast will be getting cold.
6: All right. Well, now let's just have a look at the crossword, shall we? One down. What you'd expect to find in a monastery garden. Four letters. Oh, I can't be bothered with the thing this morning. Let's have a look at some of these letters. Ah, now here's an invitation to dinner.
8: Captain and Mrs. Barrington, Wichita Stroll.

0: lessons.
1: Ah, now here's an invitation to dinner.
2: Captain and Mrs. Barrington Wichita Struve request the pleasure of your company at a champagne supper at Barrington Towers on the occasion of their winning the first divvy on the football pool.
1: That sounds rather jolly. Oh, here's another invitation. Now, what does this one say?
3: Mr. Humphrey Boreham Stiff will be at home at 7:30 on the evening of the 14th.
1: Yes, yes. Yes, and so will Kenneth Horne. Oh, this one looks interesting.
4: We should like to have you for luncheon on the 28th.
1: Signed, the South Borneo Cannibals Association. Now, what else is there? This one looks exciting. Exotic perfume, tiny, ladylike handwriting. Who could it be? Oh, it's from Pat Lancaster.
5: Dear Ken, I've been going through several songs for the new show, and I think perhaps you might like a song from South Pacific. It's called A Cockeyed Optimist. P.S. It goes like this.

0: Yes, I think the song she suggests should be jolly good. In fact, I can't wait to hear it. Might get a nice round of applause afterwards, probably, too. Oh, dear, look, what's this? OHMS. Good heavens, it's from my income tax office.
1: Dear sir, you may not be aware of this, but a proposal has been made to pull down your local income tax offices and to erect in its place a theater. A protest meeting will be held at 11:15 on Saturday when we hope to have your support.
0: What a nerve. I wouldn't dream of going.
1: P.S. Don't forget you still owe us some money.
0: You can certainly count on my support. Now, what time does it say? 11:15? Oh, good heavens, I must hurry.

0: I just made it. Lucky it's only four doors away.
1: A protest meeting? Right inside, sir. You're just in time.
2: My friends, this is indeed a most serious business. If this tax office is pulled down, it will be the thin end of the wedge. More and more tax offices will go, and less people will be paying income tax. My friends, one day income tax may become a memory of the past. But mark my words, no form of entertainment

0: However sordid or debased it might be, will ever take the place of the living, breathing commissioners of inland revenue.
1: Mr. Minister Chairman, yes? May I make a proposition?
2: All depends what it is, madam.
1: Well, in the view of the fact that our premises are to be demolished to make way for a place of entertainment, I should like to put it to the meeting that we anticipate their scheme by ourselves supplying entertainment in income tax offices. You know, a sort of pay-as-you-laugh service. Or assessments with a smile.
2: Well, at that point I left. Quite frankly, the whole idea of entertainment in income tax offices gave me quite a lot to think about. I mean, can you imagine what it'd be like to walk into your local tax office one day and be greeted by this sort of thing?
3: Well, hello there. This is your genial host and compere, 247 / 2984 / 38, subsection D, saying good afternoon and welcome to the Income Tax Show. Yes, if we can bring just one smile to one little face today, then somebody slipped up somewhere. And now, dear sir or madam, with reference to our show, I am commanded by the Commissioners of Inland Revenue to bring you Government Grant and his Whitehall Steel.

0: business man whose name you needn't know, to Paris with his secretary had to go. The expense was allowed as necessary, a successful trip, not a word to Bessie.
1: Income tax, income tax, everybody hates income tax. We brought you the news that you wanted to hear in tonight's report on the fiscal year.
0: Olay.
2: And now, to deal with your tax problems, here is Miss Romney Marshes.
3: Well, it's been a worrying week for some of you. The particularly anxious blue eyes of Finchley. No, dear, under no circumstances should you accept a present of 51% of the preferred ordinary shares, or you'll find that in no time at all he'll be giving you the business. And now, we turn to Lonely of the Conservative Club, Moscow. You say that since you've been out of the country, your wife's taxes have got in arrears. Tell her as nicely as you can to take them out of arrears and send them to the nearest tax office. Well, now, our last problem comes from a Goldilocks of South Kensington, who is actually with us today. Would you come up here, please, Goldilocks of South Kensington? Goldilocks, come along, Goldilocks, dear. Don't be bashful now. Come along. That's right.
0: Well, I wish I hadn't written to you now.
3: My dear, we're all friends here. Now, what is your problem, Goldilocks?
0: Well, you know on the income tax form there's a little box affair and it says, do not write in this space.
3: Yes?
0: Well, I wrote in it.
3: Oh, did you now? Well, let's have a look at what you wrote. Oh! Well, I think this should be dealt with by our expert from the Treasury, Mr. Maltravers.
4: Hello? Who called? Somebody want me?
3: Yes, Mr. Maltravers. Perhaps you'd read this.
4: Hey, that's putting it a bit strong, isn't it? I'd never have thought this of you, dear.
3: I didn't write it. He did.
4: Oh, that's all right then, Mrs. Marshy. You'd better leave this to me. Now, sir, first of all, I think I should point out that, of course, we can't possibly do what you suggest. However, if you feel that we have assessed you rather harshly, then we'll give you a chance to reduce the tax payable in our new quiz game, Beat the Assessor.
0: Oh, thank you.
4: Now then, sir, for each question answered correctly, we halve your tax, but should you fail to answer them, then your tax is doubled, right?
0: Right.
4: Right. First question. What is the difference between a red plush carpet? Give reasons.
0: Well, I suppose you might say that the overall effect is dependent upon...
4: I'm sorry, sir, your time is up. Bad luck. That's doubled your assessment, but you're still in the game. Now, question number two, listen carefully. There is a cage 30 feet long containing a full-grown Bengal tiger. At each end of the cage, there is a hole through which the tiger can put its head. Right? The tiger runs down the cage at 30 miles an hour and sticks its head through one hole. He then runs up the cage at 40 miles per hour and sticks his head through the other hole. Then down the cage at 50 miles an hour and sticks his head through the first hole, up the cage at 60 miles an hour and sticks his head through the other. Now the question is, at what speed will the tiger be travelling when it can stick its head through both holes at once?
0: Let me see, four no trumps.
4: I'm sorry, sir. You failed to beat the assessor, which means you now owe us the sum of £15,942. But now is the jackpot question and your chance to wipe out your entire debt by answering just one simple musical question. Right, can we have the blindfold, please? There, that's it. Now, you can't see, can you, sir?
0: No.
4: Good, then listen. Now, what tune is this and who is playing it?
5: Soldier, soldier, won't you marry me with your musket, pipe and drum?
0: Oh,
6: thank goodness I'd recognize that anywhere. It's Soldier, Soldier, played in the distinctive style of the Malcolm Mitchell Trio.
5: Soldier, won't you marry me with your musket, pipe and drum? How could I marry such a pretty girl as me when I've got no boots to put on?

0: And now we come to the special Kenneth Horne documentary feature, Hornorama. Yes, each week at this time, Kenneth Horne and his team of investigators will bring you a factual report on topics of immediate interest. And tonight, we present a close-up on atomic power. Is it here to stay?
1: And if so, are we.
2: Well, now, what is atomic power? I'll just ask this policeman. Morning, Constable.
3: Good morning, sir.
2: I wonder if you could help.
3: Yes, certainly, sir.
2: Well, now, Constable, what is atomic power?
3: Oh, well, now, sir, atomic power, now. That happens to be one of my pet subjects, as you might say.
2: Splendid. Well, perhaps you'd tell us all you know.
3: Certainly, sir. Thanks, sir. On the 15th of June, I was proceeding in a southeasterly direction up Half Moon when I perceived a motor vehicle parked on one side of the road. Thinking there was something odd about the date, I approached.
2: Yes. Quite so, sir, yes. But what is atomic power?
3: I'm coming to that, sir.
2: Well,
3: yeah. Well, I take out my notebook and I duly goes up to the owner of the aforementioned motor vehicle and I says, hello, I say. I suppose you're aware, sir, that this here vehicle is causing an obstruction of the other motor vehicles using the street.
2: Yeah, Constable, very interesting indeed. But what is atomic power?
3: Let me tell it in my own way, sir. At this point, I observed the driver of this particular vehicle was beginning to get a bit nasty about the situation. Well, now you know us London policemen. It isn't often we have to resort to the use of force and the execution of our duty, but on this occasion, I'm afraid I had to bring into operation my handcuffs and take the driver into custody. And that's why, as you can see, one handcuff is attached thus to my right wrist, and the other... Well, now he's gone.
2: What is atomic power? Doesn't anybody know what it is?
4: Yes, I think I may be able to help. Here's my card.
2: Oh, thank you. Very glad to have you with us, Mr. Henry Spindlethrow of the International Atomic Research Association. Well, now, sir, perhaps you'll just briefly tell us all about it, will you?
4: Certainly. Well, you see, a formulae for this in the express here of the mathematics. Would you like that?
2: Yes, I would. Please go on this line.
4: Well, the average curricula at the 11 or plus C gives it the half CM of it squared. You see? And the basic fundamental... fundamental of it was the first formation of the solar system where... exploding...
2: Yes. Yes, I quite understand that. Now, a lot of us, I know, I and in common with many other people, have been worried about fallout. What is your view on that?
4: I'm glad you asked me that one. Yes. Well, where that of the mercy in the holy doom, fall out, fall in, constrain it. The Portia heard the Sutton Merchant of Venison.
2: Now, tell me, how does nuclear fission come into all this?
4: Ah, yes. Well, now, there is a real concentrale before the zeta exploding most of the escape electrodes. See? And it manifests, or shall I give you a manifest and a practical for
2: I think it?
4: It
2: would be better that way.
4: Yes, well, there you see, in the average lighter, will gradually develop its sound to a very tiny triddly-howdy lighter, which exploded and burn away half the cigar into the throcus of the larynx of the human being. You see? Also, it's going to make it simple for the housewife in the laundrette where rotating the blankie. Oh, yes.
2: Yes, that I can understand very easily. Now, sir, it has been nice of you. Nice of you to come along here today. Have you got some message that you'd like to go away with and, or send over to mankind, really, to tell us about atomic power and the benefits that it can bring?
4: May I do it in the words of the poem?
2: Yes, I'd be glad if you would.
4: Yes. Well, here am, and where that, or the average walking, I'll do Shakespeare for it again, if I may the most, where you walk or strut it on that stage, then scan the leader for a newspaper page and suffer your most for day. The human being put his nose to the grindstone, all will be well it form. Oh, yeah.
2: Well, now that we know what atomic power is, how will it affect our everyday lives? Well, one day, undoubtedly, it will take the place of our present heating system.
5: George!
6: What is it?
5: It's getting quite cold in here. pop out and fill up the scuttle with some more uranium?
6: Oh, all right. I'll just chuck this last bit on the fire. Horrible, slaty stuff.
2: And then again, in the kitchen of the future, pride of place will go to the atomic pressure cooker.
7: Edith, Charles, Peter, Robin, come along, dinner's on the ceiling.
2: But perhaps one of the most interesting developments will come when it's possible atomically to control the weather.
8: Hello? Airman Stratton? Yes. Just one moment. I'll put you through to the weather controller.
9: Weather controller.
10: Agriculture here. I say, old man, the crops in the Dorset area are getting a bit parched. Could you possibly lay on a rather heavy downpour for us?
9: Yes, got that. Heavy downpour, Dorset area. Just a minute. Hello, your heavy downpour will be starting in 10 seconds from now.

0: Hello, Arthur. That rain come down a bit sudden, didn't it? My rheumatism is an half tringing me of something chronic.
1: Ah, fair throwing it down. It is terrible weather. I don't care what they say. If you ask me, I reckon it's all these atoms that are doing it.
2: Yes, I think it is too. Well, so much for the future. Now, what of atomic power today? Well, it's still mostly in the experimental stage. And the other day, I visited one of our principal atomic research stations.
3: Halt! Who goes there?
2: All right, no need for alarm. It's only me.
3: Oh, who is me?
2: Kenneth Horne. I'm from the BBC. No. No, you don't understand. I'm not from Workers' Playtime. I got a personal letter of introduction to the director of research.
3: Very good. So you'll find him in the radioactivity room.
2: I see. How will I recognize him?
3: Quite easy, sir. He's the one that glows.
2: Thank you.
4: Ah, Kenneth Horne?
2: Yes, that's right. Well, now, sir, perhaps you'd tell me exactly what you do here.
4: No pleasure. Well, now, you see this machine here?
2: Mm-hmm.
4: Now, what do you think it is?
2: What, this one? Well, I'd say it was a superheterodynamic regurgitating calculator.
4: So, however did you know?
2: It was just a shot in the dark. How does it work?
4: Well, first we get some plutonium, and then we get some uranium, and we mix them all together in this cyclotron, and then we turn on the gas, and before you can say Joseph Locke, we raise it to a temperature of 60,000 degrees Fahrenheit.
2: Good gracious, what's it used for?
4: Making toast. Oh, now, you just make yourself at home, and don't steal any secrets. Bye.
2: Well, that gives you a rough idea of how they're carrying on in atomic research. But what of the future? Soon, perhaps, interplanetary travel will become an everyday affair, enabling the people from two different worlds to meet in friendship and universal goodwill. Perhaps even in our time, we shall see a flying saucer from another planet land in the very heart of London, its passenger to be greeted with traditional British ceremony.
5: I'm really sorry, sir. You can't park that here. Now, I want your name and number. I'm not going to...

This is Kenneth Horne saying goodbye for now. And remember, whatever you do, don't gossip about butter knives. You know how those things spread. Come on. You have either been listening to or have just missed Beyond Our Ken, a sort of radio show which gave employment to Kenneth Horne, and also to Kenneth Williams, Hugh Paddick, Betty Marsden, Ron Moody, Patricia Lancaster, Stanley Unwin, the Malcolm Mitchell Trio, and the BBC Review Orchestra, conducted by Harry Rabinowitz. The script, believe it or not, was written, and letters of complaint should be sent to Eric Merriman and Barry Took. However, the onus must inevitably fall on our producer, Jakes Brown.

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1: Hello, sir. Oh, no, sir, nothing tastes nicer than Cadbury's Dairy Milk. Oh. Lovely, isn't it? Every bar is chunky.
2: Magic.
1: Yeah. That's because there's a glass and a half of full cream milk in every half pound. That's why, sir, nothing tastes nice.

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1: Okay, Pavlovsky, we know you're in there. Come on out.
2: You're going to have to come in and get me. Keep away. Keep away. I never had a break, I tell you. I was born on the wrong side of the tracks. We were so poor, I had to wear my sister's cast-offs. I was dragged up. I was dragged up in the slums. What have I ever got out of life? Reform school, prison, every man's hand turned against me.
1: This is your last chance, Pavlovsky.
2: Okay, I'm coming out.
3: I wonder why I couldn't wait your turn. I've only been in there 10 minutes.
4: Ladies and gentlemen, it's Round the Horn.
5: Hello and welcome to the show. First, a motoring flash. On the Great North Road, a lorry loaded with strawberries has collided with a tanker full of cream. A police spokesman on the spot said, "Delicious." Now for your letters. A Mr. or Miss P.J. Gripe of Wallasey writes in to say that he or she has a problem. And in all honesty, I can't disagree. And Mr. Groin Whippet of Leith sends a postcard telling me he's had a piece of bacon sticking out of his ear for several years. He wants to know if it can be cured. Oh, I did enjoy that. And now, spreading straight from the fridge, but retaining 99% of household germs, it's Douglas Smith. Forward Smith.
4: Sir, this week's film adaptation, direct from a waste paper basket at the British Board of Film Censors, Hornographic Productions proudly, not to say impertinently, present Around the World in 10 minutes.
5: Hey?
4: It's an edited version, oh, sir.
5: The setting, London under Victoria. A peaceful place, except when the trains run overhead. As our story opens, it's a bright, sunny day. My name is Phineas Fig.
4: It was fog in the original version.
5: It's a bright, sunny day in our Smith. I live alone, apart from my manservant, whose name is Passepartout.
6: They call me that because I spend a lot of my time around the pictures. I'm a gentleman's gentleman. I'm very slow, aren't I? Will you be dining in tonight, Mr. Fig? Shall I lay on your dinner?
5: Well, I'd rather you didn't. Well, I'd rather you didn't. It does tend to bruise the Brussels sprouts, doesn't it? Now I'm off to the club for a game of cards, Passepartout.
6: Right, then I'll call you a horse-drawn music link.
7: Good afternoon, Mr. Fig. Well, let me take your hat, your cloak, your jacket, your waistcoat, your shirt, your trousers, your vest, your underpants, your flannelette kidney pad, your socks, your corn plaster, your spectacles.
5: Thank you, Albert.
7: Perhaps you better have your spectacles back.
5: I went straight to the gaming room and purchased 100 guineas worth of chips. Well, I hadn't had much breakfast.
8: Big, there you are.
5: Oh, my old friend Alistair, Chit Witherington, Ponsonby, Fitzpasture, McMurdoch.
8: No, Jones, actually. Oh. I say, Vic, I just dropped a packet on the gaming table.
5: Oh, by Jove, how embarrassing for you.
8: Right. Are you coming to the card, Oop?
5: I don't think so, Jones. I'm bored with card games. No, what I want is something new to gamble on.
8: New, eh? Tell you what, I'll bet you a shilling you can't run round this room in 5 seconds.
5: Wouldn't make much of a plot, would it?
8: Yeah, I see your point. Very well, then. 1,000 guineas, you can't go round the world in 80 days.
5: Done. I hurried home to prepare for my historic journey. Passepartout, you and I are going to see distant places. We're going round the world.
6: You mean like Chichester?
5: Yes, and possibly even more exotic places than that.
6: Oh, round the world.
4: At this point, I, Douglas Smith... tackle my most testing role to date. I play the world. Yes, and I'll tell you this, it'll take Mr. Williams more than 80 days to get round me.
6: Pig.
5: That'll do. Now, Smith, you are sure you can manage this part? I mean, the world.
4: Oh, yes. I've done it before.
6: Yes.
4: Remember, I played it in the day the earth caught fire.
5: Did you?
4: Yes, they force-fed me with curry powder for 3 weeks.
5: Splendid, then. Let's go. A few days later, found us drifting in a balloon high above the Alps. I knew it was the Alps because my manservant kept shouting,
6: "Help! Help! Help! Help!"
5: I flung him out of the basket in mistake for a sandbag.
6: Oh, that was a bit of luck. I caught my plastic dickie in the wickerwork.
5: Now, wait a minute. Look, I think we're beginning to lose height. Yes, quick, Passepartout. Put something over the side. No, not that. Something a bit heavier.
6: Too late. Too late. We're going to hit the ground.
5: Oh, I managed to jump clear at the last moment, but unfortunately I broke a leg. It belonged to Passepartout. He was underneath me.
6: Oh, my leg. Oh, my leg. Oh, it's broken. You'll have to put a cast on it.
5: A cast? Right, Smith, Paddock, Betty, get on his leg.
9: Don't bother, dear. I'll manage.
6: I say, Mr. Fig, look, coming towards us, a Swiss milkmaid.
5: Oh, yeah, I say, miss, my servant and I are going round the world. What's the quickest way from here?
7: Well, you wheel right as far as Austria, left through Yugoslavia, take the first turning past Russia, and then you'd better ask again.
5: Well, thank you very much. We left her and were fortunate enough to get a lift to Istanbul.
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5: And thanks for the lift.
10: It's a pleasure.
5: This is Istanbul, city of glamour and mystery. Have you ever been here before, Passepartout?
6: Only when I played the Ottoman Empire. But now we must obtain transport to continue our journey. 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
11: Hello. Hello, strangers. I am Fatima. I used to be Cinema. But they turned me into a bowling alley.
5: Yeah. Right, yes.
11: Here in this harem, we have almost forgotten what a man looks like. Can either of you two girls remind us?
12: Cheeky cat.
5: Actually, we're men.
11: Oh, then you must flee. We are guarded by a fearsome eunuch who misses nothing.
6: We must do.
11: Too late! Too late! Here he comes.
13: Mr. Horn, I positively refuse to play this part. After all, I have got my principles.
5: Yes, that does make it difficult for you, but you'll do it, Hugh. I know you will, because you're a trooper, and because the show must go on, and because I've got photographs of you with that stick of celery in the bolster.
13: I'll do it! Give me my cue line again.
11: Here he comes!
5: Well, we shot him. It was the kindest thing to do.
13: It was hardly worth putting the baggy trousers on.
11: You must flee. Take this hubble-bubble car and continue your journey round the world.
4: Across my trackless wastes they went. By car over parts of me that no man had ever seen before. By boat across the vast bosom of my oceans. By yak across my back. By punt across my front. But I care not. I spin lazily on the axis at an angle of 66 degrees.
6: Yes, we all know your inclination.
5: Where are we now, Smith?
4: Well, you've just gone through my Khyber Pass travelling on a camel.
5: Oh, then we're in India.
10: Hello, Colonel Holtzblast, Indian Army. I'd like you to meet the Maharaja of Randibington.
14: Greetings, I am the... Greetings, I am the Maharaja.
5: I'm Phineas Fig, and this is my manservant, Passepartout.
6: We're travelling around the world, camping where we may. Quick change of voice to Maharaja.
14: I will offer you transport to continue your journey. You may borrow my elephant, Fido. Here he comes now.
5: We leapt up and clung to the great flapping ears.
14: Let go my ears. It won't hurt you.
5: The incredible journey continued. Where would we arrive next?
6: Ah,
5: yes, the Kalahari Desert.
15: Water! Water!
5: Across the Indian Ocean.
15: Sponges!
5: Until, finally, England came into view. The familiar white cliff appeared.
16: Congratulations.
5: Thank you.
6: Come on, Mr. Fig. We must get to London. It's only 2 hours before the 80 days are up. Only 80 days to London, puss. I'm sorry. We can go on horseback. There's a couple of hacks over there.
5: No, leave them alone. They're the writers looking for a tag. We'll walk. Oh, yes, Jones, here I am. Remember our wager, 1,000 guineas, if I could go around the world in 80 days?
8: Of course I remember. Off you go, then.
6: We've been!
8: Oh. Well, I tell you what, you're a sporting man, Fig. Double or quits.
5: Done. Come on, Passepartout, this time we'll go the other way round. It's longer, but it's much prettier.
6: Oh, no!

0: Most of you will know that during the past 2 years, Round the Horn has entered for the Eurovision Song Contest. In 1966, we had high hopes for our song, Sous les Ponts de Blackfriars. But we came in 35th, which was disappointing, really, because there were only 34 entries. We did better next time, 16th it was, with a rather lovely protest number reminiscent of a nightingale sang in Berkeley Square and called that Redgrave sang in Grosvenor Square. And it ought to have gone right up the charts, but they were blocked by police. Now, as the electricity board might say, for our current hope, it's a real tearjerker, so you may want to get your potpourri out. In a gilded hall of music sat a bright, expectant crowd, waiting for the coming singer, whom they'd hailed with praises loud. Years ago he'd been their idol, how his wit had made them roar. Now this benefit performance kept him from the workhouse door. What a storm of welcome greets him as he steps upon the stage. But alas, how sadly altered, what with illness and with age.
1: Cannot sing tonight.
0: He falters. As he speaks, he bows his head. But his speech was interrupted. Someone in the gallery said...

0: this show of recognition, tears stole down the singer's cheek. Twice he started. Twice he faltered. Neither could he sing nor speak. Then, as though a ray of sunshine cast a halo round the place.
1: Nice.
0: Stood a child before the footlights with a smiling angel face.
2: Daddy's been ill,
0: she murmured softly.
2: And if me you will allow, just to let him rest this evening, I will sing for Daddy now.
0: Then a strain of sweetest music wafted o'er the spacious hall.
1: Spacious hall.
0: 'Twas a child's pathetic story, but it reached the hearts of all.
1: Reach where?
0: Hearts of all. As she bowed her thanks and left the stage, all eyes in haste were dried. Those who heard her must have blessed her. On that night, the gallery cried.

0: Now the Round the Horn Forum of the Air, where people from all walks of life phone up to discuss things that are troubling them. And here's the first call. Hello? Oh, hello, Mr. Grundfutter. Well, what can I do for you?
1: I'm getting out a circular.
0: Circular what?
1: I don't know. It's too dark in here to tell. But when I do get it out, I shall send it to you.
0: Yeah. Well, what am I supposed to do with it when I get it?
1: Pass it on to two friends, and they in turn pass it on to four friends, and so on. If you keep it up for 8 weeks, you'll be surprised at the results.
0: In what way, though?
1: At the end of the time, you will receive 3 and 6 in cash, an elk's tooth, 300 weight of suet, and 9,000 glossy art studies of General Bismarck doing the splits.
0: Could mortal man ask for more?
1: But I must admonish you, Mr. Horn, be warned, do not break the chain. One man broke the chain.
0: And what happened?
1: He had to use his braces.
0: Thank you, Mr. Gunfuddock, one step beyond. Hello?
2: Mr. Holmes?
0: Yes?
2: Is it just an old wives' tale that if you grind up elephants' hooves and add the powder to bat's fluff gathered at midnight by a celibate fishmonger's assistant and mix it with essence of toad's bane, it produces a deadly poison, which, when added to a cup of tea, is completely undetectable?
0: Yes, indeed, it's true. Such a mixture is deadly and undetectable.
2: Oh, thank you, Mr. Holmes. Dad?
1: Yes?
2: Here's your nice cup of tea, dear.
0: Well, it's nice to feel one is able to help. And finally, we come inexorably to rambling Sid Rumpo.
3: Oh, hello, my dearies.
0: And what are you going to burst forth with this week?
3: Tis a paean of praise to my grandfather's grunge. They don't make them like that anymore. Oh, well, you can't get the drippets. But be that as it may, the song goes after this fashion, limply but cunningly. My grandfather's grunge was too large for the house, so he left it outside by the door. It was almost as big as the old fool himself, and it weighed half a hundredweight more. He could whirl it around with a mighty booming sound, while my granny stood by in surprise. But he lost grip, dented the tip, and it caused his untimely demise. Now he's left it to me, and it's plain for to see I'm the pride and the joy of the broads. Every mickle must day, it is there on display, and it's already won several awards. All the summer I munge as I whirl that mighty grunge, and my granny regards me with pride. But I stop short, never to grunge again when it's cold outside.

0: Oh, thank you, Rambling Sid, and more part your wordler. And now it's time to meet our young visitor from the Antipodes, Miss Judy Coolibar. Well, how are you getting on? Find yourself a position yet?
1: What are you getting at, Bluey?
0: Oh, nothing, nothing, nothing.
1: Yeah, well, just keep your hands on the desk, that's all. For all I know, you might be making obscene gestures under there.
0: Well, I wasn't, Honestly, I wasn't, I assure you.
1: Oh, you some sort of prude or something?
0: No, no. No, I was asking if you'd turned your hand to anything. Well, I'll rephrase that. Have you got a job?
1: Certainly I've got a job. I'm one of them temporary women.
0: I don't think I'll say anything.
1: Oh, you know, Bluey. Shorthand tightening and that. Oh, it's been a real eye-opener, I can tell you. These office pommies, they're all sex mad. One fella tried to get me into the duplicating room. We all know what that means.
0: Well, they do expect the secretary to have an active role.
1: There you go again. Keep away from me. You're all the same, you poms. Well, you're not going to catch me that way. I've got it up here.
0: Yes. Well, if you've got it up there, you should be pretty safe, I should think. Thank you, Miss Judy Coolibar. Recently, I saw an advertisement which said, "Sound investment for shrewd business Omi. New songwriting team wants backer for new musical. Apply Bona Song Publisherettes." So, the next day, I went round to their address in Chelsea, and the sign on the door said, "Private, enter without knocking." So I did. Hello, anybody there?
2: Oh, hello, I'm Julian, and this is my friend Sandy.
3: Oh, hello, Mr. Holmes. Oh, darling, a barbary.
0: Thank you.
3: What brings you trolling in here?
0: Well, I'd like to invest in your enterprise.
3: Horny boat! Oh! Yes, go on.
0: What's up?
3: Go on,
0: oh,
3: Doc.
0: Well, yes.
3: Come right out with it, love.
0: What sort of thing are you planning?
2: Well, we're involved in diverse spectacles.
3: Yes, we've done several exciting things in the West End. But now we want to do something risky in Drury Lane.
0: Yeah. Well, good luck.
3: Jules and I are going to do something we've always wanted to do.
2: We're going to mount a musical.
3: Yeah.
0: A musical what?
2: Well, it's too early to tell, really. We've toyed with the Three Musketeers.
3: And mooted Midshipman Easy. Mooted him.
2: Yeah. We haven't definitely settled on the book yet.
3: You're thinking along the lines of that one with that Barbara Streisand in it, you know.
2: You know Fanny Pallone?
3: That's right, Fanny Pallone. The story of what's-her-name, Bryce.
0: Fanny?
2: Well, maybe up to you, but we was enthralled.
3: Went together, didn't we, Jewel?
2: Together,
3: oh,
2: yes.
3: The magic evening. Magic.
2: My lallies turned to water when she sang that song.
3: Oh, they did. He's sensitive, Mr. Orley. He's sensitive. Touched him. Yes. He gets touched. He gets easily touched.
2: And moved.
3: Touched and moved. Touched. Every time he goes to the theatre, he willfully suspends his disbelief.
2: Then I get touched and moved.
0: Yes, I can.
3: Touched
0: I
3: and
0: can
3: moved.
0: Quite believe it.
3: When he's in the theatre, he's in another world.
2: Another world.
3: Offered him a chocolate nanty.
2: Nanty.
3: Nanty. He wouldn't even accept a walnut whip.
2: Yeah.
3: They're his favourite.
2: No, I have to face it. I am kinky for the walnut.
3: Yes, you are. I love. Go on, love.
2: Well,
3: tell him.
2: It's the sweet tooth.
3: Sweet tooth. Yeah. God. Say that again.
2: But mark you, the goodies are as of naught when I'm in the theatre.
3: True.
2: I'm transported. That's why I'm transported to another place.
0: That's after you've been touched and moved.
2: After I've been touched.
3: Yeah, that's why we thought we'd do our own musical.
2: Yes. We've already written a number of the songs.
0: Oh, you write your own songs?
3: Oh, yes, with a musical bent.
2: Say that.
3: Oh, yeah. We are what you might call a modern-day Rodgers and Hartface.
2: Yeah. And we have been described as another low and learner.
3: Because we're both low and we're both learners.
2: Oh, dear.
3: Here, play him some of their numbers, Jules.
2: Shall I?
3: Oh, Jules, marvellous. He's a miracle of dexterity at the cottage upright.
2: Right. Here goes. Here's a little song Sand and I wrote. We had been to see My Fair Pallone, and we thought, why not? Why not adapt another of Bernard Shaw's works.
3: Anyway, we thought we'd tackle Back to Methuselah, and here's the title song. Go on, Jules.

0: Then we thought of doing St. Joan.
1: Oh, yes. Now,

0: that I'll be true, so take off your
1: armor. Oh. Boner vocal.
2: Yeah.
1: Boner.
2: Lovely chant. Yeah. But it never worked out, did
1: Neither
2: it?
1: Did Captain Brassbound's conversion.
2: No. Or Omi and Super Omi.
1: But then Jewel had this blinding flash.
2: Blinding. It come over me. Come over me in waves, didn't Mr.
1: it?
2: Horn. Yes, it did. I thought, why not do a musical based on the life of the grand old Omi himself?
3: You mean Bernard Shaw?
1: Yes. And we're going to call it Bernie. Yeah. Bernie. It's all about Bernard Shaw's unrequited love for Patrick Campbell.
2: Of course, he's Lord Dungravy now.
3: Mm. I think you're a bit mixed up. Surely you mean Mrs. Patrick Campbell.
1: He's right. He don't tell no lies.
2: No.
1: I always wonder what they saw in each other.
2: It's true. The big song comes when Mrs. Pat Campbell sings to GBS of her love for him.
1: Song and dance. Yeah.
3: Yeah. Sort of Buck and Wing Pinera.
1: Oh, he's at it again. Right, Jewel, after four. Bernard Shaw, I love you more and more and more and more.
0: Although you like to eat your carrots raw,
1: it's a bore.
0: On me you put the marker,
1: crazy about your knickerbockers.

Well, in the end, I decided not to invest in their musical. I thought I'd put my money into something much safer, so I bought several hundred shares in a building company planning to erect a synagogue in Cairo. Cheerio. See you next week.

That was Round the Horn, starring Kenneth Horne, with Kenneth Williams, Hugh Paddick, and Betty Marsden. The music was supplied by the Max Harris Group. The script was by Barry Took, Johnny Mortimer, and Brian Cook. And the program was produced by John Simmons.

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1: Well, we seem to have a few minutes to spare while we're rewinding the tape of Hitchhiker's Guide to the Galaxy. So in the meantime, here is the first showing of a brand new program.
2: And now, another BBC Two program that's of minority interest to everybody. Face the Smart Alex. Introduced, as always, by Joseph Cooper in his dummy suit.
3: Well, a very dummy hello, and welcome once again to Face the Smart Alex. And tonight on Face the Smart Alex, our special guests are TV astronomer and understudy to Southwark rubbish tip Patrick Moore, a slimy, smug-looking expression, and sitting behind that, Robin Ray, and finally one of the most respected personalities in the music business, the bacterium who gave Anthony Newley lockjaw. So that's the panel on Face the Smart Alex tonight. And first of all, Robin Ray, I'd like you to listen carefully to this piece of music. And now, could you please tell us, Robin, what an awful smart Alec you are?
4: Certainly, certainly. I hold 57 honorary degrees in music. I know every single composer who ever lived personally. And I am, in general, quite sickeningly smart and clever and the most brilliant authority on classical music ever in the entire history of civilization.
3: No, I think you're just guessing there. I'll give you a clue. It's seven words.
4: How can I be such a creep?
3: Correct, yes. 2 points to you.
1: Well, we've had complaints that this edition of Face the Smart Alex is a little too upmarket for most of BBC Two's viewer. So let's feed the programme into the BBC's special Common as Muck De-Sophisticator machine and see what comes out.

0: Hello. Hello once again, and welcome to another edition of Junk Box Jury. My name is Noel Edmonds, but that's your problem. And here at the BBC Television Theatre in Purgatory, we're all ready to try and rehash another tired old programme from the 60s, because we can't think of any new ones. And on our panel tonight, we have four more really up-to-date 1980s-type contemporary folk of today and right now. And they are super singing star and modern-day heartthrob Frankie Avalon.
1: Hello, good evening.
0: Lead guitarist with the Tornadoes, Heinz.
1: Hello and good evening.
0: An exciting new wave artist, the man who played double bass with the Old Seekers and Grindelot.
2: Hello, good evening.
0: And finally, a man with his finger really on the pulse of the current rock scene, the assistant roadie to Pearl Carr and Teddy Johnson.
3: Hello, good evening.
0: So, that's the panel. The rules are the same as always. We play extracts from brand new, innovative ITV and BBC television programmes, and afterwards, the panel have to vote on whether the show will be a hit or an ATV comedy series. And here's the first one now. It's from ITV, a fantastically new, never thought of before, radically different pop programme. A bit.

0: pop program a bit.
1: Yes, the weekend starts here with another edition of Ready, Steady, Go!
2: Good morning, Mr. Thrimskins.
0: Good morning, Doctor. Just take your clothes off, would you please?
2: No, I say that.
0: Oh, sorry, I'm new here.
2: Yeah. All right, well, what can we do for you then, Mr. Thrimskins?
0: Well, it's my left leg, Doctor.
2: What about it?
0: Well, these last few weeks, it's been feeling a bit Scottish. All down the inside.
2: I see. Just roll up your trousers then, would you please?
0: Certainly, Doctor.
2: Not that far.
3: Sorry.
2: Yes, you're right. Look, you're starting to grow a tartan sock all down the right-hand side. And unless I'm very much mistaken, there are traces of a sporran beginning to form up here.
0: Oh, no.
2: Yes, I'm afraid it looks dangerously as if you've caught Kenneth McKellar of the knee. Tell me, does it hurt when I say Jimmy Logan is as funny as an amputated foot?
0: Oh, yes, I'm afraid it does.
2: Oh, dear. Oh,
0: what is it, Doctor? What have I got?
2: Just open your mouth wide and say, would you please?
0: Hello and welcome to the White Hen and Club. We're all the same old tedious gang as usual, and all ready and waiting to see the new year in. Okay.
2: Fine, again, please.
0: We've got grown men prancing round in stupid check skirts with big furry bags hanging from their waists, grown women hopping up and down like idiots over swords, and grown men and women pretending to enjoy a joke by Chick Murray. Did that tell you anything, Doctor?
2: It's as I feared, Mr. Thrimskins. You have contracted terminal hogmanay.
0: Oh, my God. Is it serious?
2: No, it's too bloody silly for words.
4: Dear sir, I'd like to complain about the distorted picture being presented to wee folk up here in the Highlands.
5: Well, there we are. ITV's new one, Ready, Steady, Go. Frankie Avalon, did that do anything for you?
6: Well, to me, it didn't really seem to have quite the same flavour as the original series of Ready, Steady, Goat. In fact, I think...
5: Go.
6: Oh, sorry. Ready, Steady, Go.
5: No, I meant get out.
6: Oh, right.
5: And good riddance. A man who played double bass with the Old Seekers and Grindelot, any thoughts at all?
7: Well, I thought it seemed a bit long for a pop program. Long and thin and made of plastic and bent at one end.
5: I think you may have been listening to the arm of your glasses by mistake.
7: Oh, sorry.
5: So let's just vote on that one, shall we? Hit or an ATV comedy? Oh, dear. The panel have voted that overwhelmingly. As we move on to our next offering...
8: There will now be a short intermission.
9: And now, from the people who brought you All the President's Men, Washington Behind Closed Doors, and Earache, comes the most sensational, most devastating, most shocking film ever to hit the screen about American politics. We present A Complete Pack of Lies.
10: Washington, 1970, and throughout the Capitol, the Nixon administration wait for the dreadful storm clouds to break.
11: Senators, generals, most trusted advisor of the president and her puppies, as you know, you've been invited to meet our leader here in the Oval Office for a very special reason. There are no corners for you to hide in.
12: Do I get to press the button now?
11: What?
12: Do I get to press the button now?
11: No, not yet, General. No, I have
12: now. What's the use of me being a general if I can't press the button?
11: Now, gentlemen, I would like to...
12: Please, look. I'll let you wear my uniform tonight.
11: Oh, well.
5: Ladies and gentlemen, the President of the United States of America.
2: Good morning, sir. Allow us.

0: to help you off with your sincerity.
1: Let me take these jowls and hang them up somewhere, sir.
2: Thank you, gentlemen. Thank you. Now then, what is this emergency meeting all about? Hakim Badofsky?
0: Oh, well, Mr. President, it seems that you're trailing rather badly in the latest set of popularity ratings.
1: Research reveals that you have an obvious disadvantage over Lyndon Baines Johnson, John Fitzgerald Kennedy, and Franklin Delano Roosevelt.
2: You mean...
0: Yes, Mr. President. I'm afraid your middle name isn't nearly silly enough.
2: No.
0: We've also gone into very careful research on this one, Mr. President. In fact, the Vice President himself bravely volunteered to be the first guinea pig. However, I'm afraid he's...
2: He's Spiro T. Agnew?
0: I'm afraid so, sir. A malfunction in the process gave him silly first and last names and left his middle name untouched.
1: Late last night, however, our boffins produced this, sir. The Acme Silly Presidential Middle Name Simulation Computer. Switch it on and let's see what it comes up with.
3: Richard Bingo Nixon.
2: No, not quite right, no.
3: Richard Snigsby Nixon.
2: Oh, that's terrible. Isn't there anything that suits me at all?
3: Richard Watergate Scandal Nixon.
2: I think we'll switch it off now.
3: Richard Millstone round the neck of the American people, Nixon.
2: Now, General, will
3: Richard,
2: you please...
3: Richard, biggest crook in the White House, Nixon. Richard Norman...
2: Oh, I am sorry. The grenade slipped.
0: Well, which are you going to choose, Mr. President?
2: Oh, well, let's see. What were the last two?
0: Richard Millstone round the neck of the American people, Nixon, and Richard, biggest crook in the White House, Nixon.
2: Millstone and White House. That gives me an idea. I'll take one bit from each. Let's just write it down. There we are. That looks innocent enough, doesn't it?
4: Stonehouse?
2: Yeah. Nothing sinister about that.
1: Alan Freeman, you're not in fact on this program, but that may just be wishful thinking. What did you think about that one? Alan Freeman?
5: Oh, sorry, I thought I was dead.
1: Oh, yes, I beg your pardon. So you are, my mistake. So, another... There. Now on to something a little more nostalgic. A re-release of an old LWT show.
6: This is the dawning of the age of Aquarius. Age of Aquarius.
7: Good evening and welcome to Aquarius, the arts program that makes Aquarius look boring. I would have been Russell Hart if it was still legal. In today's profile on comedy, we visit the new one-night show at Her Majesty's Theatre by Siberian salt mine workers in aid of people all over the world who are, for one reason or another, Oxbridge comedy geniuses. Also, later on in the show, Wither Rowan Atkinson. A blast furnace manufacturer shows how it's possible. But first, the arts. Sitting next to me now is a dirty plastic Mac, partly occupied by Mr. Horace Mouthdribble of a London borough we won't mention in case it puts the local residents off going round the back of Sainsbury's ever again.
8: There you are.
7: Fine. Now, one understands you've just secured a very substantial grant from the Arts Council. A grant, in fact, for you to develop under the patronage of the said council the activities of the dirty old man as a significant art form. Now tell me, what Luca Gobbling project are you engaged on at present?
8: Molesting the Royal Ballet.
7: Molesting the Royal Ballet?
8: Yeah.
7: I see. Now, to a layman such as we won't go into that, the aesthetic concepts of touching up a major national dance troupe are still a little blurred, so perhaps we could just take a look now at this extract from one of your performances at Sadler's Wells.

0: doing on here?
1: Come on, come on. That's quite enough of that.
2: Absolutely fascinating.
3: Well, I'm sure viewers watching in radio only would love to know what you actually did there.
4: 10 years.
3: Now, more recently, one gathers, you've been engaged on another work.
4: Oh, yeah. I believe this one combines a greater degree of delimitation in the psycho-automatic explanation of post-Picabian free expression.
2: And this is?
4: Taking the Doyle Carr Opera Company upstairs for a nice time.
3: Yes, this, by any standards, must rank as a pretty ambitious opus.
4: Oh,
3: In view of the fact that you live in a bungalow.
4: Quite.
3: So now, Mr. Mouthdribble, let's move on to some of the critical notices you received at the time for that performance, and I quote, Mr. Mouthdribble's attempts to offer the Prospect Theatre Company a nice bag of sweeties, terrible, the Daily Telegraph, awful, the Financial Times, and nominable, the Guardian.
4: Here, this one here liked it.
3: Oh, yes, the Chocolate and Confectioner's Chronicle. Mr. Mouthdribble gives a whole new meaning to Macintosh's Rolo. Now, look, Mr. Mouthdribble, or may I call you, are you in any way worried by somewhat widespread alarm that you're being paid vast sums of public money despite the rather smutty nature of your activities?
4: Oh, not at all, yes.
5: Thank you, Angela. And I think if we move fast, we've just got time to fit in another quick one. This is from the BBC, and let's see what you think of this.
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7: And taking part in Superstars tonight are Cruyff Ertse, the celebrated Dutch marathon cyclist and current holder of the sore parts of his bottom. Oos Voetskenhoog, the famous 22-year-old Belgian boxing champion from Bruges, whose neck is 8 inches wider than his head. Gladbach Worms, the controversial Westphalian bobsleigh supremo who wrestles bulldozers and cracks nuts by coughing very loudly. Coca-Cola Yamiki Himengrund, the crack 22-year-old Skittles ace from Finland, whose vital statistics are 23 stone, 18 stone, 22 stone, and who does press-ups by lying on his back and pushing the world up and down. And Gratz Turder, the 15-year-old infant beggarman neighbor prodigy from Czechoslovakia, as strong as an ox and almost half as nice smelling. Grok Volgodonsk, the world-famous 25-year-old Romanian tug-of-war team, rumoured by some to be the world's most athletic lover and currently married to a trampoline. Mel Gabarelli, the celebrated American fag card ace from Springfield, Missouri, holder of 857 Butchness titles, and in his spare time, Mount Rushmore. These, but by no means last, Britain's very own superstar from Hamburg, Kevin David sportswear promoter Tex Exile, the 22-year-old soccer nonpareil who exercises every morning by jogging 25 miles around his bank balance. And finally, also from Britain, champion Joe Bugner impersonator for 6 years running, Brian Jacks, the judo and karate masochist who keeps himself in regular agonizing pain by frying his feet in hot mozzarella cooking oil. And also has regular workouts in the gym every day underneath the business end of a 73-ton power driver. Yes, these are the men who are going to compete tonight for the title of World Superstar 1979.
6: So there we are. Well, the first 18 events were won by foreigners, so we're not going to show them. Instead, you join us now in the gym, where Brian Jacks is now up on the parallel bars and taking part in an event that he has now made his own. Viciously whipping yourself across the back with a piece of thick copper wire, as used in training by all thick coppers. Absolutely amazing stamina, this, from a 22-year-old Caucasian Homo sapiens here. 485, and he's already way in front of the others. But I was talking to one of his muscles earlier on, and he told me Jack's biggest ambition is to shatter his own personal record of 4,000,000,007 lashes, which you'll remember he set up in Helsinki last year, shortly before being admitted to the local mortuary for observation. Well, he's still got a long way to go. In the meantime, over to the racetrack and Ron Pickering.
0: Hello, this is Ron Pickering here at the start of the 500 metres, and there seems to be a slight hold-up at the moment. Bang.
2: And now, Adam Turner in the lead. The plucky tail feds, I'll check, is in the lead, followed by the 25-year-old flesh-coloured plantigrade from Bronsk in the centre lane. Then comes the skin-coloured primate from the Netherlands and Coca-Cola, the sinewy two-armed fin on the outside. So now it's the 5-foot-10-inch mammal now. The 5-foot-10-inch mammal followed closely by the multicellular Romanian with no hair on the palms of his hands. And here comes the caudate now. The powerful Finnish vertebrate is pushing ahead now, ahead of the endoskeletal quarter-centenarian from near the Carpathian banks of the River Olt. But here comes the non-reptilian. The brawny 6-foot Missouri foodivore is streaking ahead now. And he looks certain to win this race without any shadow of a doubt. Exploded! What terrible bad luck. Incredibly bad luck. Paparelli has exploded there just as he was coming up to the last bend. And what a shame. This after such a promising start to the season by the American here. I think he'd only previously exploded in something like 8 of his 20 events, 3 of which only involved his head blowing up, so he was still able to keep running. So what a pity then. A tremendously gifted athlete. And if only he could just conquer this weakness for spontaneous detonation, I'm sure he could really get somewhere. Well, now over to David Vine shouting from the swimming baths.
6: And as you join us here in the Superstars freestyle relay, it's Ulster out in front by a mile. Then come Worms, Bootskin Hoog, and our own Kevin David sportswear promoter Tex Exile, who is, it must be admitted, suffering from a very unfair handicap in this event in being British. But it's definitely Ulster now in the lead as they come now into... Oh, no, I don't believe it. I do not believe this at all. One more length to go. We have the race in the palm of his hand, and Ulster has undergone a radical spiritual conversion just at the last turn. Instead of retaining the breaststroke in the left-hand lane, he's converted to Brahmanism, shaved his head, and is now handing out pamphlets about the Hindu belief in the cycle of life or samsara to the other competitors. Oh, what an upset here. And I'm afraid this has completely ruined the Dutchman's chances of a win in this event now. So over now to Ron Pickering in the gym.
0: And the tragic news here in the gym is that Brian Jacks has lost his chance of beating his own world whip the skin off your back record. We've never seen a disappointment like it. He was up to 4,000,000,003 strokes. Just 4 more self-inflicted stinging cuts across the back to go. And then disaster struck. Jacks turned into a moth. I think it's fair to say it took everyone by complete surprise here. He just formed himself into a pupa, recomposed his molecular structure inside the chrysalis, and then emerged almost immediately as a bagworm moth and fluttered away. Well, Jack's wife is, in fact, here in the crowd tonight, so let's go straight over for a word with her now. Mrs. Bagworm, have you any comment to make at all about your husband's decision to opt for insect metamorphosis there?
8: Well, as a matter of fact, there is something I've been wanting to get off my chest for some time now.
0: And what's that?
9: Eric Pode of Croydon.

0: bombing that epic film score. Sorry.
1: Well. Oh, Mr. Croydon, it's certainly a surprise to see your face in these parts.
2: Oh, no, yeah.
1: Shouldn't it be on your head?
2: Well, the suspension's gone on me car, see?
1: Oh, I see, yes. Now, tell me, how have you been keeping?
2: Embalming fluid.
1: Well, welcome to Crystal Palace anyway. Now tell us, what race have you been taking part in today?
2: The final of the women's 100 metres, mate.
1: But they don't allow men in that.
2: I know, the qualifying event was murder.
1: Isn't he a panic? Well, I gather you had a hard time of it in the gymnasium.
2: Yeah, yeah, I was held up for a long time in the weightlifting.
1: Oh, what by?
2: A truss.
1: Well, thank you very much there, Eric Poe.
2: I used to play a lot of cricket once, you know. Oh. Only I was disciplined for whacking the umpire below the belt with my bat.
1: And what did you get for that?
2: Two boundaries. Here, I get a lot of these off scrap dealers, you know.
3: Will you shift your grotty little skeleton out of here before I shove this microphone right up
4: there? So, very quickly now, Hines, did you enjoy that at all?
2: Well, personally, I thought it smacked too much of the former radio show, The Burtish Way. So I'd vote it an ATV comedy.
4: Oh, dear. Well, that's a very great shame, because I have to tell you, I'm afraid, that we do, in fact, have with us tonight the Burkis Way's closing credits.
5: Oh, no.

in that seasonal edition of Eric Poet of Croydon's Easter special, you heard the voices of me, the two other blokes, and a well-built young lady. The Easter Parade of Insults was written and enjoyed by two young men who were not doctors and didn't go to Cambridge. And the egg they laid was hatched and produced by a man with glasses, most of which are now empty. See you again next Easter, folks. Till then, happy dynamic living!

0: The Burkers team with their own seasonal brand of good cheer. 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
1: The Hitchhiker's Guide to the Galaxy by Douglas Adams, starring Peter Jones as the book.

0: Somewhere in the shady part of the Milky Way, just outside a small bluish star, orbited by a few damp planets of dubiously desirable habitation, there is a tiny hole in the electromagnetic airspace. To plug this void in the continuum, the inscrutable monoliths of the collapsing star system of Radio 4 Light Entertainment occasionally employ a tiny, imperceptible device known as the Birkis Way. The Hitchhiker's Guide to the Galaxy defines this as a program of infinite tedium, which gets cheap laughs by doing pathetic parodies of other, much more successful shows. Its impressions are notoriously unrecognizable. This one, for instance, sounds absolutely nothing like me. And as if that weren't bad enough, it invariably ends in a silly fashion just when you least...
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10: What are you doing this evening? Is Penny coming around?
11: Yes, we're going to the pictures.
10: Doubt if you'll make it.
11: Why?
10: She'll be too busy listening to Anne. And you to A Life of Bliss. Being the biography of a shy young bachelor with Diana Churchill, Colin Gordon, Petula Clark, Moira Lister, and Percy Edwards. A further episode in the life story of David Alexander Bliss, better known to us as George Cole.
11: Listening to Anne?
10: Well, listening to all her news.
11: About what?
10: Our newly arrived neighbor.
11: Neighbor?
10: You don't mean Anne hasn't told you about him?
11: Not a word.
10: Must be an oversight. I've heard about nothing else. A merry young widow. To wit, Mrs. Blair.
11: Well, I wonder why she's moved here.
10: To woo. Well, that's the rumor, anyway. Yeah, have you seen my slippers anywhere? They should be under this chair.
11: Psyche. Tony's slippers. Come on, come on. Where are they?
10: Oh, it's all right. They were here all the time.
11: For once. Where were we? Oh, yes, the new neighbour. Mm. What day did she arrive?
10: What night was supper late?
11: Night before last.
10: That was the day Mrs. Blair moved her furniture in.
11: Why, did Anne give her a helping hand?
10: No, just kept a watching brief.
8: If brief's the word I want, she's got a complete inventory.
11: Oh, nonsense. Anne's not interested in the neighbours?
8: Oh, my dear chap, I appreciate your loyalty for your sister, but there's no such woman.
11: No?
8: Good gracious, no. There are several different types, of course. You even get the woman who's quite open about it. She sits firmly at the window. There's a self-conscious type who hovers in the background. The furtive type, you know, the one you see peering out from behind the curtains.
11: Well, I've never seen Anne.
8: She's the expert type. They've got it down to a fine art. It's perfectly natural.
11: Natural?
8: Women are naturally inquisitive. They like to know about people. All about them. Especially about other women.
11: I wonder why.
8: So they can tell other women all about them. And that's what Anne will be doing tonight.
11: What? Telling Penny all about Mrs. Blair?
8: Well, not quite all, apparently. I gather there's some mystery as to exactly who she's wooing. Still, that's only an added relish.
11: Well, how do you mean?
8: Well, a touch of mystery makes it all the more interesting. So there you are. I doubt if you'll get to the picture.
11: Oh, that'll be Penny now.
12: All right, I'll go.
11: Oh, thank you, Anne.
8: We'll have to hurry. We've only got 10 minutes to get there. You're still not convinced?
11: Why, did you expect me to be? Quite apart from anything else, it was Penny who suggested going.
12: Really, Anne? When did she move in?
13: The day before yesterday.
11: Hello, Penny.
13: Oh, hello, darling. Hello, Tony.
8: Hello there.
11: Well, we've got exactly 10 minutes to get there.
13: Yes, I know. What's she like, Anne?
14: She seems charming.
13: Oh. Of course, I haven't told you about... Oh,
14: well, still, I don't want to make you late.
13: Oh, that's all right. We've got hours yet.
14: Well, come into the kitchen with me.
13: I would love to.
14: She's got some beautiful furniture.
8: Well, now that you're in for the evening, how about a game of cribbage?
11: Well, I...
8: It's all right, I'm only pulling your leg. I won't say I told you so, but you must admit I was right.
11: Apparently.
8: There's nothing they'd like better than a good old gossip.
11: I know. It's even better than the pictures.
14: I only wish Mrs. Blair would hurry up and marry her mystery man.
11: Why? Have you got a personal interest?
14: Definitely. She keeps following Tony to do odd jobs for her.
11: Well, only once.
14: Twice.
11: Well, even so, it could be worse. Neighbours usually borrow the lawnmower.
14: She borrowed both. And I've only got one of them back.
11: Well, how do you mean?
14: Tony's still around there.
11: I see. Still, it must be awfully difficult for a woman living alone.
14: On the contrary, it couldn't have been easier. He volunteered. Not that I mind, only... Well, she puts on the most awful act.
11: What, for Tony's benefit?
14: Mm.
11: What sort of act?
14: Oh, the helpless female. You weren't here the evening she came round, were you?
11: No.
14: She had a wonderful line.
11: Now, what was that?
14: Where would we be without men?
11: Oh, gosh, did you really say that?
14: She really said it.
11: Oh, without the flicker of an eyelid?
14: Well, all the flickering of a silent picture. Her performance wasn't much better either.
11: Oh, I say, you have got it in for her.
14: It's not her fault. She's just too old for the part.
11: Oh, come now, Anne.
14: Oh, dear, I don't mean it unkindly, really. I don't, but... Well, she must be about...
11: About your age?
14: I'd put her a year or two younger. There now, you couldn't be nicer than that, could you?
11: Well, actually, I'm surprised at Tony falling for it.
14: You're forgetting she's an attractive woman.
11: Is she?
14: Well, isn't she?
11: Well, I wouldn't have said she was.
14: Tony was pretty guarded, too. He definitely thought she was attractive that night.
11: Now, did he say so?
14: No, but his eyes spoke volumes, all uncensored.
11: Well, you're obviously joking. Tony's only got eyes for you.
14: Don't be so silly. They're positively nomadic.
11: Nomadic?
14: Perpetually wandering.
11: Not seriously.
14: No, just instinctively.
11: And it doesn't worry you?
14: Not a bit. It worries Tony, though. He got quite cross when I teased him about Mrs. Blair.
11: Why? What did you say?
14: Nothing, really. It's an explosive subject.
11: Oh, I say, thanks for the tip.
14: Oh, don't be silly. It's safe enough for you. Men love to compare notes.
11: About women?
14: Yes. And that's something no wife should mind. Well, the comparing notes, they're safe enough.
11: Well, I wouldn't dream of it.
14: You'll never be accepted as one of the chaps unless you do.
11: Perhaps not, but... Well, I wouldn't know how to begin.
14: Pretty girl, old boy, eh?
11: And that's all?
14: That, plus a lot of elbow work.
11: A lot of elbow?
14: You have to keep on digging the other chap in the ribs.
11: Whatever for?
14: Well, I suppose it's based on the principle that actions speak louder than words.
11: Is it essential?
14: Vital, especially in your case.
11: Why?
14: You wouldn't know the words.
11: What words?
14: Oh, see what I mean?
11: How do we get on to this, anyway?
14: Tony and Helen Blair.
11: Helen?
14: Yes, didn't you know?
11: No, I didn't, actually. I can't understand why he should get angry just because you teased him.
14: That's easy. He suffers from a strange delusion that I don't trust him with other women.
11: But you do, really?
14: Well, of course I do. Tony's a typical family man. He likes his home, loves his food, and adores his car. He's secretly proud of his children. And just occasionally, on a particularly good day... When both the car and the children have behaved beautifully, he'll sit back after an unusually good meal in a nice warm room And quite suddenly, remember he's got a wife.
11: Well, that's terrible.
14: That's nice. And that's Tony.
11: Well, there you are. You've got nothing to worry about.
14: Oh, for goodness sake, you're as bad as he is. I know there's nothing to worry about, and I'm glad he's helping her out. Well, she is attractive.
11: Well, what difference does that make?
14: All the difference.
11: Oh, gosh, well, I see what you're getting at now. You think that's why...
14: There's Tony now. In here, darling.
15: With you in a second.
11: No, I'm sure you're wrong. That isn't why he's helping out.
14: It is, you know. Men can never resist a pretty face. History proves that.
11: For example?
14: Her namesake, Helen of Troy.
11: Why, I can't see Mrs. Blair launching 1,000 ships.
14: You never know. She might go one better. When you first move into a house, there are 1,001 jobs to do.
11: Yes, and that's why Tony's helping out. Not because she's attractive.
14: You wouldn't say that if you've been here at the launching.
11: Launching?
14: Where would we be without men? Only a pretty face could get away with that. You'll get away with that.
11: What's the matter?
14: I thought I heard Alexander. I think I'd better go and see. He's reached the stage when he tries to fling everything out of the cot, including himself. Oh, there you are, dear. Back in a second.
15: I know. Hello, David.
11: Hello, Tony.
8: Oh, back's a bit stiff. I've been putting up a permit for Mrs. Blair. My good deed for the day.
11: Well, I should think she's jolly grateful.
8: Well, she ought to be. I've certainly done my duty as a neighbour.
11: I know. Anne said you'd been launching out. Helping out.
8: What else did she say?
11: Nothing.
8: Sure?
11: Positive. Why?
8: I was wondering about the launching.
11: Oh, it's no good asking. No good asking me about that. I wasn't here.
8: Weren't here?
11: You're not for the launching.
8: I can't be concentrating.
11: Where would we be without men?
8: What's wrong with you?
11: Nothing's wrong.
8: It must be me. Now, let's start again. Remember when I came into the room?
11: Distinctly.
8: You said Anne had told you something, remember?
11: That you were helping out.
8: No.
11: I see what you mean. You want to know why I said launching out.
8: Yes.
11: Oh, well, that's easy.
8: I'm glad.
11: Well, we've just been talking about the other Helen.
8: The other Helen?
11: Yes, you know, the one that launched 1,000 jobs. Yeah, launched 1,000 ships.
8: You may know what you're talking about, but it's Greek to me.
11: Well, that's rather good.
8: What?
11: Well, Helen of Blair was Greek. Helen of Troy.
8: I'm beginning to understand.
11: Oh, jolly good.
8: Helen Blair, the pretty face that launched me into 1,000 jobs.
11: Well, you never know. It might be 1,000 and... Oh, no.
8: Too late now.
11: No, I mean, it wasn't Anne. I'm the one that said that.
8: Said what?
11: That you'd be launched into 1,000 jobs.
8: Oh, did you indeed?
11: Yes, I did. Not that I blame you.
8: Blame me?
11: Pretty woman, old boy, eh?
8: Must you do that?
11: Why, I'm only digging you in the ribs.
8: I know, but is it essential?
11: Well, vital, especially for me.
8: What are you raving about?
11: Well, I don't know the words.
8: Well, hum the tune!
11: I haven't the faintest idea what you mean.
8: Stalemate. Oh, I'm going out.
11: Why? What have I said?
8: Enough. Do you know how long Anne and I have been married? 10 years. You'd think that she'd trust me by now. But no.
11: Oh, but yes.
8: Oh, for heaven's sake! I'm going out.
14: Oh, hello, dear. We keep meeting in doorway.
8: I'm taking steps to remedy that.
14: What happened?
11: Well, you were wrong. It's just as explosive for me.
14: Oh, dear.
11: Honestly, it was a bad day for everybody when I let my flat. I'm always causing trouble.
14: Not this time. It takes two to make a row. It'd be ridiculous to quarrel over Mrs. Blair. I don't feel strongly about her.
11: So what will you do?
14: If he says anything, I shall agree with him. That's bound to leave him speechless.

0: been so angry in my life. Never.
1: Why? What's happened?
0: I was struggling home with my shopping. I couldn't get on a bus. When guess who went sailing past in the car?
1: Tony?
0: Yes, and guess who was sitting beside him? A merry widow.
1: Mrs. Blair?
0: In person and in comfort. Where's Tony?
1: Why, I've only just come in myself.
0: Just wait till I see him. Just wait.
1: Oh, hello. Oh, Psyche's come to see what's going on.
0: I'm going on.
1: Oh, no. Just a second, Anne. Remember what you said the other day? It'd be ridiculous to have a row over Mrs. Blair.
0: It's got nothing to do with Mrs. Blair. I feel the same whoever it was. It's...
1: What?
0: Completely unreasonable. Oh, I'm sorry, Poppet. The storm's over.
1: Oh, jolly good. And you won't say anything to Tony?
0: It's going to be awfully difficult.
1: But you'll try.
0: I'll count 10 before I speak.
1: You think 10 will be enough?
0: I'll start counting now. I must go and get on with my ironing. Perhaps I'll feel better when I've scorched his shirt.
1: Probably.
0: Oh, dear. I've just remembered the iron's not working. Tony's been promising to look at it for days. Now, if it had been Mrs. Blair's iron...
1: 1, 2, 3, 4, 5.
0: Thank you.
1: Anytime. Yeah, would you like me to look at it?
0: Could you? I mean, do you know anything about irons?
1: Oh, good gracious, yes. I've mended my own often enough. I'm quite an expert.
0: Then why did you have to mend it so often?
1: Well, that's a good... No, but seriously.
0: It's all right. I'm only teasing. I'd be more than grateful. Let me see. I saw the screwdriver in here somewhere. Oh, yes, there it is. Look, on the windowsill. I'll go and get the iron.
1: Right up. On the windowsill? Where? Oh, yes, that is.
2: Hello, dear boy.
1: Oh, hello, Tony.
2: I suppose you haven't seen that sword. Oh, good gracious.
1: Why?
2: That's what I've come in for, the screwdriver. Thanks, old boy. You weren't using it, were you?
1: Well, yes, I...
2: 5 minutes, you can have it back. I gave Mrs. Blair a lift home and landed myself with another job.
1: Oh, good heavens. So that's where you've been.
2: Yes, putting up another pelmet. Thanks for the screwdriver.
1: Oh, gosh. Just a second, Tony. Tony! Oh, dear. Now we're really in for a storm. Yes, and a thunderstorm at that. Oh, what on earth can we do? Well, don't be silly. I can't creep under a chair.
0: Here you are. Here's the iron. Where's Tony?
1: Tony?
0: Yes, I heard his voice.
1: Well, I was afraid of that. Afraid of that, waking Alexander.
0: Where is he?
1: Asleep in his cot. Oh, where's Tony? Oh, he just popped out to get some cigarettes.
0: Oh, I see. What's Psyche doing under the chair?
1: No, she's afraid of the thunder. Oh. I mean the...
0: Thunder?
1: You were in the distance.
0: What are you talking about? It's a lovely evening now.
1: Well, that's funny. I could have sworn I heard you rumbling.
0: Did Tony tell you he was going for cigarettes?
1: Yes. Why?
0: There's a packet on the mantelpiece.
1: Oh, gosh, is there?
0: Yes, there is, and he's supposed to be cutting down.
1: Oh, he's obviously forgotten about that.
0: About what? Cutting down?
1: No, about the other pelmet. No, the other packet.
0: What's the matter? Is there something I ought to know?
1: Quite the reverse. No, nothing. I'll have a shot at mending the iron.
0: It's awfully sweet of you.
1: Pleasure. Now, let's see, where's the screwdriver? Yeah, on second thought, I think I'll leave it to Tony.
0: Why?
1: Well, he's a handyman.
0: Nonsense. It takes him all his time to mend a few.
1: No, I'd rather not do it, honestly, Anne. It's a tricky job.
0: So?
1: Well, I might make a mess of it.
0: I seem to remember somebody saying he was an expert.
1: Well, there you are. That's the man you want.
0: That's the man. That's the man I've got.
1: Well, that's all right, then. You don't need me.
0: It was you.
1: I said I was an expert.
0: Yes, you did.
1: Oh, gosh. How conceited can you get?
0: Where's Tony really gone?
1: I've told you.
0: All right, we'll leave that and turn to something else.
1: Oh, jolly gone.
0: Where's the screwdriver gone?
1: Yeah, that's a turn for the worse. I had it a moment ago. I must have put it down somewhere.
0: Where?
1: Oh, this is ridiculous. It must be here. I actually had it in his hand.
0: Oh, for goodness.
1: In my hand.
0: It's perfectly obvious that Tony's got it.
1: Tony? Well, why should Tony want a screwdriver?
0: To put up the other pelmet.
1: Oh, dear. So you've guessed?
0: About 10 minutes ago.
1: I'm sorry.
0: I don't blame you. I blame Tony. Gone to get some cigarettes, indeed. Such a futile excuse.
1: No, I swear so.
0: Surely he could do better than that.
1: Well, I'm sure he could. Oh, no, you're wrong. It wasn't Tony's idea. It was mine.
0: Don't be ridiculous.
1: No, it was, really.
0: He's always getting you to make excuses for him.
1: Yes, but not this time. Honestly, it was entirely my idea. There you are. There's Tony. If you don't believe me, ask him.
0: I will. Not directly, though. That'd be too easy.
1: What will you ask him?
0: Whether he's got the cigarette.
1: He won't know what you're talking about.
0: In that case, I'll be the first to admit I was wrong.
3: Ah, hello there.
0: Oh, hello, dear. Did you get them all right?
3: Get what?
0: Your cigarettes.
3: Cigarettes?
0: David said you popped out to get some.
3: Oh, my cigarettes. Oh, yes. So sorry. I forgot for a second. Yes, I get them all right.
1: Well, that's impossible. You can't have done.
3: Meaning what?
0: That you've been found out again. I'm not going to lose my temper in front of David, but I suggest we have an early night.
3: An early night?
0: We must get some.
1: Yes. I'm afraid it's all my fault. That goes without saying. Go on. Well, it's rather a long story. Make it as short as possible. As a good chap, I must get some sleep. Well, it all started because Anne saw you and Mrs. Blair in the car.
2: Oh, for heaven's sake, what's wrong with that? Poor woman was struggling along with her shopping.
1: So was Anne. Oh. Oh, dear, I see. She was in rather a mood about it.
2: I know exactly the mood you mean, murderous.
1: Well, it's quite understandable.
2: Well, of course it is, bless her heart.
1: Why, I didn't want to, well...
2: Pour oil on troubled water, so you invented the cigarette story, yes, I see. Oh, well, I'd better go make my peace.
1: No, just a second, Tony.
2: What?
1: Did you really get some cigarettes?
2: Well, of course not.
1: Then why on earth say you had?
2: Well, you were obviously covering up for something, so I played along.
1: Yes, but why?
2: Force of habit, I suppose. See you later. Much later.
1: Oh, I should stay under there if I were you. There's another one blowing up. Even bigger.
3: What are you doing this evening? Is Penny coming round?
1: Yes, we're going to the pictures. Yeah, the same picture.
3: Same?
1: Yes, you know, the one we were going to a week or so ago. It's come round to another cinema.
3: Oh, gee. Oh, well, let's hope you make it this time.
1: Oh, don't worry, we will. Oh, by the way, I didn't get a chance to ask you at breakfast. Has it blown over yet?
3: What?
1: The storm.
3: Oh, with Anne, you mean? Mm. Oh, it never amounted to much.
1: Honestly?
3: Oh, gracious, no. I put a stop to that in three short sentences.
1: Oh, gosh, what were they?
3: I've been taken in by Mrs. Blair, taken my darling wife for granted, and would she like me to mend the iron?
1: Well, I say, that's a pretty strong line.
3: Oh, you've got to put your foot down sometime. That reminds me. Would you do me a favor? I've left a hammer and a pair of pliers round there. Pop round and fetch them.
1: When, huh?
3: Yes, would you?
1: Well, it's a bit difficult for me. I've never really met Mrs. Blair.
3: Well, it's impossible for me.
1: Well, because of Anne?
3: Well, there's an even stronger reason.
1: What's that?
3: Another pelmet.
1: Oh, dear.
3: Mm. I didn't say I'd do it, but she's probably expecting me to. Pop round, there's a good chap.
1: All right, then.
3: Yeah, a splendid fella.
1: Oh, if Penny arrives, would you tell her where I've gone?
3: Yes, of course. What time's your film?
1: 7:05.
3: Oh. Oh, well, never mind. It's bound to come round again. You know what you're fetching, don't you?
1: A hammer and a pair of... Come round again.
3: Yeah. Dickens of a job, these permits.
1: That settles it. You'll have to go yourself.
3: I don't be silly. I'm only pulling your leg.
1: Well, I'm not so sure. What happens if you puts on her helpless female act?
3: There's only one answer to that. You're the helpless male. And don't forget you've got the advantage over her.
1: Advantage?
3: It's no act.
1: No, but seriously, what shall I say?
3: Oh, you don't know one end of a hammer from another. You're all fingers and bruised thumbs. That sort of thing, huh? You'll find that's quite a useful tip when you and Penny finally get married. It's a wise husband who lets his wife think he's more of a handicap than a handy man.
1: Well, I can't see what you stand to gain.
3: More of a chance to read your paper. If you don't start as you mean to go on, you'll never stop.
1: Oh, I'm anything but a handyman when it comes to woodwork. It takes me all my time to saw a piece in half.
3: Well, there you are. You've got nothing to fear from pelmet number three. You'll be back before you can say chisel.
1: Well, let's hope so, anyway. Hammer and pliers.
3: Come on, cheer up. It's in a good cause. After all, if you weren't going for me, you know what Anne and I'd be doing.
1: Going for each other?
3: Hammer and tongs.

0: I've rung the bell.
1: Oh, good evening.
0: Oh, good evening. I believe my brother-in-law left some tools here.
1: Ah, now you must be David.
0: Yes.
1: Yes, I've heard all about you from Tony Ann. Do come in. What were they, do you know?
0: The tools.
1: Yes.
0: Oh, a hammer and tongs. You'll have and a pair of pliers.
1: I adore your little dog. But then I adore all dogs. They're so loyal, aren't they?
0: No, man's best friend.
1: Would she like a bone?
0: Oh, no, thank you. She's just had a supper. Yep. I'm having trouble with my friend.
1: Well, I'll see what I can find in a moment. Tony's been absolutely wonderful, you know. In here.
0: Oh, after you.
1: Oh, thank you. As a matter of fact, I was just coming round to throw myself on his mercy yet again.
0: Really?
1: Yes, really. Still, perhaps you will come to my rescue. I hate asking, but I'm used to having a man about the house.
0: Oh, I'm afraid it's no good asking me. I'd be more of a handicap than a husband.
1: I wasn't proposing.
0: Oh, then a handyman. I'm absolutely hopeless.
1: Oh, me too. Ah, here's the hammer.
0: Oh, jolly good.
1: But then you expect women to be hopeless.
0: Well, I'm afraid I'm the same when it comes to woodwork.
1: Woodwork?
0: Oh, good gracious, yes. Takes me all my time to saw a woman in half. Saw a piece in half.
1: Oh, I can't believe that.
0: Well, believe me, it's true.
1: The pliers?
0: Oh, thank you. I don't know one end of a pelmet from another. You're one end of a hammer from another.
1: Well, you're holding it by the right end.
0: Oh, more luck than judgment.
1: I think you're just pretending.
0: Well, I'm not, honestly. I can't cope with the simplest job.
1: Not even mending a fuse?
0: Oh, that's different. I'm quite an expert at things electrical.
1: Well, that's what I want you to do.
0: Why?
1: Mend a fuse.
0: Oh, well, I thought... I walked into that, didn't I? I mean, that is, I'm in rather a hurry.
1: Oh, it'd only take you a second, and I'd be eternally grateful.
0: Well, all right, then.
1: I'm sorry to ask you, but I'd never do it myself. I've got nothing working upstairs.
0: No, I know just how you feel. I mean...
1: The fuses are out here in the hall, up there in that little box thing. Fuse wire and a brand new screwdriver. I'm sorry to be such a nuisance.
0: No, you're not.
1: I'm afraid I am.
0: Nonsense.
1: Well, I won't be from now on. I've had the most wonderful news today. My fiancé's coming back from Scotland. Oh, shall I hold the steps?
0: No, please.
1: Perhaps you know him, Robert Farley.
0: No, I can't say I do.
1: Oh, he's very much the handyman.
0: Oh, gosh, really?
1: Oh, good gracious, yes.
0: Well, I say, that is wonderful news.

0: Go on. In you go.
1: Oh, there you are at last. What on earth have you been doing?
0: Mending a fuse.
1: What, for over half an hour?
0: Well, I couldn't find which one.
1: Well, never mind that now. Penny's waiting for you in there.
0: Oh, right.
1: I should throw your hat in first.
0: has she been waiting long?
1: Practically since you left.
0: Well, I'll throw my coat and gloves in as well.
1: Well, as you keep your coat on, you may be in for an icy reception.
0: Well, I doubt it. She's bound to understand when she knows where I've been.
1: You can't tell her where you've been.
0: I can't?
1: Afraid not. I didn't want Anne to know, so I said you'd taken Psyche for a walk.
0: Oh, dear. That does make it difficult. I haven't got a leg to stand on.
1: That's something you'll have to learn when you're married. How to get by without an excuse.
0: Well, you can only say you're sorry.
1: Well, it's not what you say. It's the way you look that gets them.
0: The way you look?
1: Oh, definitely.
0: Well, you might tell me about it.
1: Oh, now, just a second. You don't need me to tell you how to get round Penny.
0: Well, any help would be gratefully received.
1: Well, it's a bit embarrassing. I'll give you a clue. Women have a strong maternal instinct.
0: Ah, I see. Throw in my hat and put on my rompers.
1: Well, metaphorically speaking, yes.
0: I was joking.
1: Ever heard of the little boy look?
0: Yes, but I've now known what it meant.
1: Well, it's a sort of visual baby talk.
0: Oh, gosh, is that how you get round, Anne?
1: We'll draw a veil over that.
0: A thick veil.
1: Aren't you going to be late for your film?
0: Oh, good gracious, I was forgetting. Well, we're going to miss the beginning anyway.
1: No, go on, quickly, in you go. And don't forget, you've been taking Psyche for a walk. Sorry about that, but it's the first thing I thought of.
0: Well, I had the same trouble yesterday.
1: Yesterday?
0: Well, I told Anne you popped out the cigarette, remember?
1: Yeah. Good luck.
0: Thanks. Hello, Penny.
2: Ah, hello. And where on earth have you been?
0: Well, I've just been taking Psyche for a smoke. Taking Psyche for a walk. I didn't realize how late it was.
2: And that's your excuse?
0: Well, I'm afraid I haven't got a leg to stand on. I'm sorry.
2: I should jolly well think so.
0: Forgive me?
2: Oh, I'll have to now. I can't resist you when you look like that.
0: Like what?
2: Oh, I don't know. Like a naughty little boy.
0: Oh, gosh, it worked, and I wasn't even trying.
2: What worked?
0: My little boy look.
2: Oh, so it's just a way of getting round me.
0: Yes, and a jolly good way at that.
2: I see. So you're not really sorry at all?
0: Well, of course I am, only I...
2: Only what?
0: Well, it wasn't my fault. She's not the sort of person to take no for an answer.
2: Who?
0: Missing a film, you know.
2: Where have you really been?
0: I've told you, I was out with Mrs. Blair.
2: Oh, David, I'm sick and tired of you being deceitful. Why not say you were round at...
3: Oh, so you're back at last. Where on earth have you been?
2: Round at Mrs. Blair's.
3: I thought you were out with Psyche.
2: That's David's story.
3: Ah. Not only his. Tony?
4: Yes?
3: I want you...
4: Coming.
0: Honestly, it'll be a jolly good thing when she marries her Mr. Farley.
3: Farley?
0: Robert Farley, Mrs. Blair's fiancé.
3: Oh, so he's the mystery man.
2: You might have told us, David.
3: Who is he, do you know?
0: I'm afraid not.
3: Perhaps Tony does.
4: Yes, dear?
3: Oh, there you are. You know Robert Farley.
1: Bob Farley? Oh, yes, known him for years.
3: Really? What's he like?
1: Oh, not a bad sort of chap.
3: Good looking?
1: Not after me.
3: How old?
1: Oh, 40, 45.
2: Is he rich, Tony?
1: Comfortable. He's got his own business down there, buddy. That's really all I know about him. Except that he's got a mole behind his ear.
3: Which ear?
0: May I go now?
3: Well, yes, of course. I must get on myself.
1: See you two later.
3: Are you going to the pictures?
0: Well, there's not much point. We've missed most of it.
3: Oh, dear. Still never mind. It's bound to come round again.
2: Oh, David, I'm sorry. It's all my fault for gossiping.
0: And mine for mending the fuse.
2: I'd forgotten about that.
0: He's all forgiven now?
2: Completely.
0: Pity.
2: Why?
0: Well, I was hoping we might kiss and make up.
2: Oh, darling David.
0: Darling. Oh, gosh, I feel just the same about this as you do about gossip.
2: What on earth do you mean?
0: It's even better than the pictures.
5: 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This program, which was recorded by the BBC, was written by Godfrey Harrison and produced by Leslie Bridgewater.

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10: We present All Gas and Gators. The bishop has a flutter. Starring Robertson Hare, William Mervyn, John Barron, and Jonathan Cecil. In the hall of the palace, the bishop, wearing his top hat and overcoat, is waiting impatiently.
11: Newt! Aren't you ready yet?
12: Not quite,
11: well,
12: my lord.
11: Hurry up, we shall be late.
12: Show me a minute, my lord.
11: Oh, really, how tiresome. Who on earth can that be? Oh, Henry.
13: Morning, bishop. We were just going out.
11: Oh, I shan't keep you a minute.
13: Oh, very well, you'd better come in.
11: Thank you, bishop.
13: Well, what is it, Henry?
11: Aren't you going into your study, Bishop?
13: What?
11: Oh, well, yes, I suppose so. You've come about something important, have you?
13: Yes, Bishop. Very important.
11: Oh, well, you'd better come into the study, then. Oh, thank you, Bishop. Well, now, Henry, what is it?
13: Mm. Well, aren't you going to ask me to sit down?
11: Oh, I suppose so, Henry. Do sit down.
13: Thank you, Bishop. I always like this chair. Really comfy.
11: Now, look, Henry, I'm in a hurry. As I tell you, I'm just going out. Would you mind coming to the point?
13: Of course, Bishop, of course. That is...
11: What? What is it now?
13: Nothing. I just wondered. I suppose there isn't time for...
11: Time for what?
13: A glass of sherry.
11: No, Henry. There is not. Will you please tell me what I can do for you?
13: Well, Bishop, it's more a case of what I can do for you.
11: Really? In what way?
13: Oh, well, I've come to offer you a chance to make some money.
11: Oh, my dear Henry, how very kind of you.
13: Not at all, Bishop. You are the first person I thought of.
11: Really, dear old friend, you must tell me all about it.
13: Oh, right, Bishop. You see, it's like this.
11: One moment, Henry. Have a glass of sherry.
13: Well, Bishop, I don't want to hold you up.
11: Oh, nonsense, Henry, nonsense, I insist. Now, there you are.
13: Oh, thank you, Bishop. Cheers.
11: Cheers, Henry. Well, now, what's all this about making money?
13: Well, Bishop, I'm running a draw for the old people's home. I thought you'd like to buy a ticket.
11: Oh, Henry, not that again. You were here last week selling tickets for that.
13: Oh, dear, was I?
11: Yes, and the week before.
13: Oh, did I sell you any tickets?
11: You certainly did on both occasions.
13: There's a bumper cash prize, you know.
11: Bumper or not, Henry, it is unlikely to add up to the amount of cash I've already spent on the tickets.
13: But the draw is this evening, and I've got three left.
11: Well, I'm very sorry, Henry, but the bishop's pocket is not bottomless. Now, if you'll excuse me, I have an appointment.
13: Of course, Bishop, of course. Say no more. Where are you going?
11: The local point-to-point, Henry. Lord Ringmold has asked me to give away the prizes.
13: The point-to-point? Oh, I always go to that.
11: Do you, Henry?
13: Yes, yes, I'm a member.
11: Henry, I'd no idea you were an habitué of the turf.
13: Rather, Bishop. I used to ride when I was a boy. It was my ambition to be a jockey.
11: Really? What stopped you?
13: I started to grow.
11: Really, Henry? Well, shall we see you there this afternoon?
13: Alas, not this year, I'm afraid. I must sell these tickets.
11: Oh, well, yes, of course, Henry. I'd forgotten about your tickets.
13: Well, tell me, will you be having a flutter?
11: A flutter?
13: Yes, you know, bet your fancy. Have a bet.
11: A bet? Oh, Henry, no, I don't think so. Not in my position. I mean, I never gamble.
13: What about these tickets of mine? They're gambling.
11: Oh, surely not, Henry.
13: I'll prove it.
11: How?
13: Well, take this ticket.
11: What for?
13: Well, read what it says on the back.
11: Printed to comply with Section 44 of the Betting and Gaming Lotteries Act 1963.
13: You see?
11: Yes, but it's not gambling, Henry, not real gambling.
13: And neither is putting a couple of bob on a horse.
11: Yes, well, I suppose you have a point there, Henry.
13: Of course.
11: I must say it would make it more fun, wouldn't it?
13: Oh, of course it would, Bishop. You have a flutter.
11: Yes, Henry, now you put me straight on this matter, I think I will. Thank you.
13: Not at all, Bishop, not at all. Have you got 25p?
11: Yes, here. What do you want it for?
13: That ticket in your hand, Bishop.
11: But I don't want it. Here, take it back.
13: Sorry, Bishop, I can't.
11: Why not?
13: It's been torn out.
11: Oh, really?
5: Here I am, my lord.
11: Newt, what on earth have you got on?
5: Only my jodhpurs, my little hacking jacket.
11: Whatever for?
5: They're my riding clothes.
11: Riding clothes? And what, pray, do you ever ride except on a bus?
5: Well, I used to. I was a member of the Pony Club. I won a prize at the Gymkhana.
11: I'm not surprised if you went dressed like that. Go and get your coat on and hurry up.
5: All right, my lord. Oh, good morning, Archdeacon.
13: Good morning, Newt. My word, you're in luck.
5: Am I, Archdeacon?

0: Hurry up.
1: All right, my lord. Oh, good morning, Archdeacon.
2: Good morning, Newt. My word, you're in luck.
1: Am I, Archdeacon?
2: Rather. I've managed to keep a couple of tickets for the old people's draw.
1: But, Archdeacon, I've bought hundreds already.
2: There's a bumper cash prize.
0: Henry, hands off Newt.
2: Oh, but Bishop.
0: Oh, really, Henry, you heard what I said. Now, hurry up, Newt.
1: Right, my lord.
0: Now, where's the St. Ogg's Gazette? Oh, here we are. Now, which horse shall I back in the first race? What on earth are you laughing at, Newt?
1: Nothing, my lord. It was just something I thought I heard you say.
0: Oh, what was that?
1: I thought I heard you say, which horse shall I back in the first race?
0: Oh. That is what I did say, Newt.
1: What? But, my lord, surely you don't intend to gamble.
0: Gamble? Oh, really, Newt, putting a few pence on a horse isn't gambling.
1: Isn't it, my lord? I always thought it was.
0: No, no, no. Now, allow me to put you straight on this. It's no more real gambling than Henry's old people's draw.
1: But that isn't gambling, my lord. That's for charity.
0: Yes, but it's still technically gambling, isn't it, Henry?
2: Certainly. Would you like me to prove it?
0: No, Henry, no. There is no need for that.
1: But there is, my lord. Please, will you prove it to me, Archdeacon?
2: Well, if you insist. There you are.
1: What's this for?
0: Read what it says on the back, Newt.
1: Keep in a safe place.
0: No, not that. The bit about the lotteries act.
1: Oh, I see. Well, fancy that. Thank you very much, Archdeacon.
2: Not at all. That'll be 25p.
1: But I don't want to buy it.
0: You will have to, Newt. The Archdeacon has torn it out now.
1: Oh, Moses.
2: Never mind. It may be the lucky one.
1: But I haven't got 25p. My lord.
0: Yes, Newt.
1: I'm awfully sorry, but please, can you lend me 25p?
0: Oh, really, Newt? This is too much.
1: No, it isn't. No, it's just right. Thank you. Here you are, Archdeacon.
2: Thank you, Newt. Well, Bishop, I think I'll go.
0: Yes, Henry, I think perhaps you'd better. Oh, see who that is, will you, Newt?
1: Yes, my lord.
2: Bishop.
0: Yes, Henry?
2: You wouldn't feel inclined to help me out with this last ticket.
0: No, Henry, I would not.
1: It's the Dean, my lord.
0: Oh, just as well, thieving. You better show him in.
1: Right, my lord.
0: Henry, knowing the Dean's views, I don't think there's any need to tell him I'm going to the races.
2: Oh, no, Bishop. No need at all.
0: Why? What do you mean?
2: Well, not with Newt dressed like that.
0: What? Oh, yes, good gracious.
1: The Dean, my lord.
3: Good morning, my lord. I see you are going to the point to point.
0: Well, yes, Dean, as it happens, I am, yes. I received a letter from Lord Ringbold, he's the president, you know, begging me to attend the function and present the prizes. Well, of course, I gave the matter considerable thought, looked at it, as you might say, from all points of view, both clerical and lay, and finally decided on balance I couldn't very well get out of it.
3: I should hope not. One should never attempt to evade one's social responsibilities.
0: Oh, of course not, Dean. No. Now, what can I do for you?
3: Well, my lord, I have to go out for the afternoon, and we have workmen in the deanery. And I'm wondering if you could take charge of the Kneeler Fund. I should not wish it to be a temptation.
0: But can't you take it with you?
3: Not where I am going. The risk of its being stolen is too great.
0: Oh, really?
3: I have to go to meet the new Roman Catholic bishop. It's part of the ecumenical dialogue we are conducting.
0: Really? Well, I fear that dialogue's doomed to failure.
3: Well, what makes you say that?
0: Well, if you can't even go and meet the man without being frightened, he'll pinch your Kneeler Fund.
3: I meant the risk of its being stolen on the journey, my lord. I have to cross London on the Underground Railway. And it is a large sum of money. £37.
0: Oh, of course, Dean, of course, yes. Leave it with me by all means. I'll put it in my pocket and guard it with my life.
3: Thank you, my lord. Here you are. It's all in this envelope. If you wish to count
0: it... No, there'll be no need for that. If you say it's all there, I trust you, Dean.
3: Thank you, my lord. If you'd just sign this.
0: What's that?
3: My receipt.
0: Very well, Dean. There you are.
3: Thank you, my lord. I will return to collect the money at 6 o'clock.
0: Of course. I'd be delighted to be of use.
3: Oh, most kind. Well, I don't envy you this afternoon, my lord.
0: Don't you, Dean?
3: Horse racing. I always find it very tedious. I can never get concerned as to which horse will win.
1: Have you tried having a few pence on one of them, Dean?
3: Are you advocating gambling, Newt?
1: Gambling? Gracious, no. That isn't gambling, not real gambling.
3: I should be interested to learn the difference.
1: Would you? Well, you want to ask the bishop. He'll put you straight on it.
3: Indeed. I am all ears, my lord.
0: Well, what my chaplain really means, Dean, is that to put a few pence on a horse.

0: course, is no more gambling than, well, Henry, show the Dean the last ticket.
1: with pleasure, Bishop. There you are, Dean.
2: What is this?
0: That is a ticket for Henry's old people's draw. I expect he sold you some already.
2: Indeed he has not.
0: Oh? Why not?
2: I refuse to buy them because it is gambling.
0: But not real gambling, Dean.
2: Of course it is. Now you take this ticket. There. Turn to the back, and you will see it says, printed to comply with Section 44 of the Betting, Gaming, and Lotteries Act, 1963.
0: Well, yes, Dean.
2: Well, is that or is it not gambling?
0: Well, I suppose if you say so, yes.
2: Indeed I do, my lord, and I trust that you do not intend to gamble this afternoon.
0: Oh, well, Dean, I may just have a little bet, you know, just for fun.
2: But will you know when to stop?
0: Of course I shall.
2: What are the bad examples?
0: I consider it rather a good example, Dean. I shall show people that it's possible to have a little fun without losing control.
2: I only hope you will be as confident when I see you this evening, my lord. And now, if you will excuse me.
3: Oh, let me show you out.
2: Thank you, Newt.
3: Good morning, gentlemen.
0: Oh, really, Henry, that man to suggest that I shall lose control. I shan't, shall I, Henry?
1: Hardly, Bishop. But if you're worried, don't take more money with you than you need to spend.
0: What a splendid notion, Henry. Of course, I'll leave my wallet here in the desk and just take the exact sum with me. Then I shan't be tempted. Now, how much shall I take?
1: Ooh.
0: 50 pence.
1: Oh, I should say I should take a pound.
0: A pound? Isn't that rather a loss, Henry?
1: Well, 75p, then.
0: Yes, Henry, 75p. That's a most suitable sum. Oh, I haven't got it. I've only got a pound note.
1: Never mind, never mind. I can give you change.
0: Oh, thank you, dear old friend. You always come to the rescue, don't you?
1: It's a pleasure, Bishop. There we are. 75 pence, and I'll take the pound.
0: Thank you. Thank you, Henry.
1: Oh. What's up?
0: Well, you owe me 25 pence.
1: No, Bishop. That's for the ticket.
0: What ticket?
1: The one in your hand. The one you told me to tear out of the book. For the Dean.
0: Henry, what does this mean?
1: Mean? It means that I've sold the last ticket and I can come to the races after all.
0: Oh, Henry, really?
4: And it's Banbury Cross from Lansbury in the last few yards. Mm. A magnificent burst of speed, and he's made it.
5: Banbury Cross is the winner of the Hawley Farmers Challenge Bowl, owned and ridden by Mr. Jack Cobb.
6: I knew Banbury Cross would win as soon as they started.
0: Well, it's a pity you couldn't have realized it a bit earlier, Luke. How much have you lost, Henry?
1: Nothing, Bishop.
0: Nothing? But I thought you backed Larkspur.
1: No fear.
0: But you told me you thought he was bound to win.
1: No, Bishop. I said people thought he was bound to win.
0: Oh, really? Well, I haven't won a single race. Do you realize I've lost 50 pence?
1: Never mind, Bishop. Bet your last 25p on Thunderbolt in the next race.
0: Thank you, Henry. I've had enough of your tips.
7: Ah, there you are, Bishop. Did you get a good view of that last race?
0: Yes, thank you, Lord Ringmold. Oh, I saw all I needed.
7: I always think this is rather a good spot here by the weighing-in tent. You see it all. Ah, here come the riders now to be waiting after the race. Well done, Bob. A classic, an absolute classic.
8: Thank you, my lord.
9: Did you do as I told you, Mr. Archdeacon?
1: Yes, thank you, Jack. I'm just going to collect my winnings.
0: Henry! Do you know Mr. Cobb?
1: Know him, Bishop? I christened him. Well, see you later.
7: It looks as though the Archdeacon has picked a winner, Bishop.
0: Yes, I prefer to say he's profited by an unfair advantage over the rest of us.
7: I had no idea you men of the cloth went in for gambling.
6: Oh, the bishop does it to set a good example.
7: I'm glad to hear it, Bishop. I like a sportsman. Now let's have a look at the card. Anything offensive?
0: Well, the archdeacon, whose judgment I don't really rely on, mentioned Thunderbolt. I see it belongs to you.
7: Ah, you couldn't do better. He's a dark horse.
0: Indeed. I had no idea colour made any difference.
7: No, I mean that nobody knows him here. He qualified in Ireland, but he's a certainty, take it from me. He knows the way home.
0: Oh, well, if you recommend him so strongly.
7: Oh, I do. I tell you what. Why don't you pop down now? a bookie and make an anti-post bet.
8: What's that?
7: Well, you agree a price with him, so that whatever happens to the betting when the people see the horse in the paddock, you still get the agreed odds if he wins.
8: Oh, thank you. Yes, I'll go at once.
7: Now, hold on. You can't go yet. You've got to present the prize.
8: Oh, yes, I see. Well, Newt, you heard what to do, didn't you?
10: No, my lord.
8: Go and put an anti-post bet on Thunderbolt.
10: Right, my lord.
8: Which is the prize, Lord Ringmould?
7: That one. The Hawley Farmer's Challenge Book.
8: Oh, gracious. It looks as though lifting it will be the challenge.
7: Yes. It's a beautiful bowl, isn't it? Solid silver. Weighs 50 pounds. Excuse me, I'll go and tell them to make the announcement.
8: Right. Now, I must just have a last look at my speech. Hey, Newt, what are you waiting about for?
10: You haven't given me any money, my lord.
8: Oh, money, yes, of course, yes. It's in the pocket of my overcoat on the chair.
10: Oh, right.
8: Have you found it?
10: Yes, my lord. How much shall I put on?
8: All of it.
10: Oh, well, Well, doesn't that come under the heading of losing control?
8: Oh, don't be such an old loot. Go and do as I say.
10: Very well, my lord. I only hope you won't regret it.
11: Ten each way on Spartacus.
12: 614 each way on number 350.
11: And 30 to win on Indian Chief, mate.
12: 615 to win on number 7. 150.
11: Sir.
10: Good afternoon.
12: Yes?
10: I wish to make an anti-post bet on Thunderbolt for the bishop.
12: For how much?
10: It's in this envelope.
12: Right, give it here. Now, let's see. 20, 30... 37 pounds? Blimey, what is it? The Easter offering?
13: And thus we remember our duty as Christians. And now it gives me great pleasure to present to Mr. Cobb the Hawley Farmer's Challenge Bowl. That is, if I can manage to lift it.
7: On the hand, Bishop.
13: Oh, that's very kind of you, Lord Ringmould.
7: Yes, it's heavy, isn't it?
12: May I help, my lord?
13: Are you going to present the prize to yourself, Mr. Cobb?
12: Well, it looks like it, doesn't it, my lord? I'll just lean across the table and lift it up.
8: What's the matter, Mr. Cobb?
12: My back, it's gone. Get the doctor from the weighing-in tent, quick.
7: The doctor?
14: I'm a doctor. Here I am. What's wrong?
12: My back, doctor. I can't move.
14: Well, let's have a look.
8: Oh, dear me, that's lucky that he's finished riding for the afternoon, isn't it?
7: But he hasn't. He's riding Thunderbolt in the last race.
8: What?
14: This is a bad business, I know.
7: Well, what is it, doctor?
14: Well, it looks like a slip disc. Oh. We must get him home at once. Stretcher! Stretcher, this way.
7: Excuse me. Oh, dear. What bad luck. Well, I should have to scratch Thunderbolt, I'm afraid.
10: I put all the money on Thunderbolt. 40-1, my lord. The bookmaker wasn't too keen, but I persuaded him.
8: Well, you can just go and unpersuade him, Newt. Thunderbolt is not going to run.
10: Oh, golly. He won't be very pleased.
7: Well, he should be delighted.
10: Why, Lord Ringmould?
7: Well, because with an anti-post bet, he keeps the money.
10: Hey. Oh, no. How dreadful. My lord, what'll you do?
8: Do not. I shall lose my money, of course.
10: Oh, my lord, I do admire you.
8: Thank you.
7: How much have you lost, Bishop?
8: 25 pence.
10: 37 pounds.
7: How much?
8: 25 pence.
10: 37 pounds.
8: 37 pounds?
10: For all the money in your pocket.
8: Yes, all 25 pence.
10: No, all 37 pounds. In this envelope.
8: Oh, no.
10: What's the matter?
8: Well, I didn't mean you to put that on.
10: Oh, dear, I knew it. You did lose control.
8: Of course I didn't lose control. The money in that envelope was the Dean's Kneeler Fund.
10: Oh, most.
8: Oh. Is there no chance of getting it back, Lord Ringmould?
7: Well, only if Thunderbolt runs.
8: What? You mean if somebody else can ride him?
7: Oh, anyone can ride him, but it's the last race. All the riders who aren't in it have gone home.
8: But I've got to get that money back. Newt?
10: What, my lord?
8: You ride, don't you?
10: Me, my lord?
8: Well, you said you did this morning.
10: What? Oh, no, my lord. No, I couldn't ride. Not a great big horse like...
8: Well, of course. You told you
0: me, you were a member of the Pony Club.
10: Oh, but that was ages ago.
0: And you won a prize in a gymkhana.
10: But that wasn't for riding, my lord.
0: Well, what was it for?
10: Polishing my saddle.
0: Well, it shows you've got a grasp of the fundamentals anyway. How about it, Lord Ringbow? Will you give him a chance?
7: Well, he doesn't look like much of a horseman.
10: Oh, no, I'm not. No, really, no, I'm not.
7: Still, that horse hardly needs riding, as I told you. He knows the way home.
0: That settles it, then.
10: But those jumps, those huge jumps. I've never jumped like a...
0: Well, now's your chance.
7: Come on, then. Come on, let's go and give his name to the stewards. I take it you're a member.
10: Me? Oh, no, I'm not a member. No, I don't want to join.
0: Well, what's that got to do with it?
7: Well, it's a rule. Well, he's got to be either a member, son of the owner, or a serving member of Her Majesty's forces.
0: Hmm. He's chaplain to the Sea Scouts.
7: Oh, no. No, good, I'm afraid.
0: Well, couldn't we ask him to stretch a point?
7: Not a chance. Well, it's all impossible, and we shan't find anyone else to ride him. Not at this 11th hour. Well, short of a small miracle.
0: No, I suppose not. Miracle? A small miracle, did you say?
7: Yes, well,
0: I've got an idea.
7: Well, Bishop, of course, miracles are more your department than mine.
0: Well, I've thought of someone.
7: Is he a member?
0: Yes, he is. Mark you, it's some time since he rode.
7: Oh, that's lovely. Now, that's all. As soon as he gets on a horse, it'll all come back. What's his name?
10: Yes, sir. Who is it, my lord?
1: Ah, there you are, Bishop.
7: Henry.
1: Have you decided what to back in the last race yet?
0: Well, Henry, that is what I wanted to have a word with you about. You know, you told me that you used to ride when you were a boy.
1: Rather, Bishop.
0: Well, did you ever race?
1: Race me, Bishop? Oh, gracious, yes. All the time.
0: That settles it then, Lord Ringbow. Would you care to lead the way to the steward's tent?
5: Just coming under starter's orders. A couple of them are playing up a bit.
0: Can you see him, Luke?
10: No, my lord. Can you, Lord Ringmoles?
7: Isn't that him, second from the left?
10: Oh, yes, yes. Look, my lord. I hardly recognized him. That purple shirt with the yellow spots rather suits him, don't you think?
0: Oh, indeed, yes, Luke. It's most becoming. I'm bound to say, with his cap on, old Henry looks very professional.
5: Attention, please. Attention, please.
0: Making in and out.
5: This race is over a course of 2 miles, 3 furlongs, and has two of the stiffest fences on it.
0: Oh, dear, poor old Henry.
10: Don't you think I should stop him from riding, my lord?
0: Oh, well, it's too late for that now, Newt.
10: But he's not a young man. Supposing something went wrong?
0: Oh, Newt, don't. I mean, please don't even mention the possibility. It's something I can't bear to contemplate.
10: Well, I'm sorry, my lord, but I think it's something you simply must contemplate. After all, if something did go wrong, you'd have to face yourself.
0: Never mind myself, Newt. It's the Dean I've got to face. We must recover his Kneeler Fund. Henry's got to ride, and what's more, he has got to win.
7: I don't know. Worry too much about the Archdeacon, my boy. A man of his age rode in the Grand National a few years ago.
10: Did he, Lord Ringmills?
7: Yes, you remember, Bishop?
0: Yes, I believe I do, now that you mentioned it.
7: Well, you must. I mean, it was in all the papers. They all had photos of him.
10: Why, did he win?
7: No, he fell off.
0: Oh.
5: Bunched together, Spartacus has just a little head with Indian Chief on his right.
0: How's he doing? How's he?
5: Spartacus has it from Indian Chief, and Thunderbolt is lying
7: third. Yeah, he's lying third. Now. Oh, he's made a splendid start. Here, see for yourself. Take my binoculars.
0: Come on, Henry. Think of the Kneeler Fund.
5: They're coming up to the first jump now.
10: Oh, I can't look.
5: And there they go.
0: Is he over?
7: No, he's refused.
10: I don't blame him.
0: Oh. What's he doing?
7: He's turning. He's probably going to have another shot at it.
0: Oh, come on, Henry, come on.
7: Hello, hello. He's turned round. He's galloping across the course.
0: What? Where's he going?
7: He's going into the paddock. Good heavens, look. The horse is going up into the horse box. What can it mean?
0: It means that you were right, Lord Ringmole. The horse does know his own way home. Oh, come on. Let's go and see what's happened.
10: Right, Archdeacon.
1: Yes, thank you, Newt. Fit as a fiddle.
0: But why on earth did you let the creature do it, Henry? I thought you said you used to ride.
1: So I did, Bishop.
10: Didn't it come back, Archdeacon?
1: I'm afraid not. You see, it was all so different.
0: What was?
1: Well, the saddle, chiefly.
7: The saddle? Was something wrong with it?
1: I wouldn't know. You see, I've never used one before.
0: What?
2: You mean to say you used to ride bareback, Henry?
1: Yes, Bishop, and barefoot.
7: Where on earth did you ride like that, Archdeacon?
1: At Margate, on the sands. Those donkeys, they used to fairly fly along.

0: Oh, come along into the study. Ooh, really, how am I to replace the Dean's Neela fund money?
1: Now, have you had a good look in your wallet, my lord?
0: Yes, Newton, I checked the petty cash, but there's only £5 altogether. What's the time?
1: 2 minutes to 6.
0: That's it, then. The Dean's always punctual.
1: But we can explain, my lord.
0: No, not to the Dean, Newt.
1: There he is. Will you go, my lord?
0: No, Newt. You go.
1: Wouldn't you prefer to go?
0: No, Newt, I should prefer you to go.
1: But, my lord,
2: It's only me, Bishop.
0: Ah, there you are, Henry. You've taken a long time with that mustard bath.
2: Sorry, Bishop. I had a little job to do. The old people's draw. And you won it.
0: Hey, I what?
2: You won the bumper cash prize.
1: Oh, congratulations, my lord.
0: I can't believe it. How much is it?
2: 30 guineas, Bishop.
0: Ooh. Good heavens, that'll be the Dean. Quick, Henry. Henry, give me that money.
2: Here you are, Bishop.
0: Thank you. 30 guineas. How much is that?
1: £31.50, my lord.
0: But that's not enough. The Neela fund was £37.
1: Well, it's £5 of the petty cash.
0: Yes, so there is. Well, that makes £36.50. Quick, turn your pockets out. Turn them out.
1: Right, 60.
0: 70. 70. 75. 80. 95.
1: Oh, he's getting impatient, my lord.
0: Well, he'll have to wait. 90, 95, 97, and a half. 99 and a half. I want a half. Newt, quick, a half.
1: Yes,
2: allow me.
0: Thank you, Henry. Thank you, old dear old friend. I can always rely upon you. Now, quickly, Newt, the envelope.
1: Here you are, my lord. Shall I answer the door?
0: No, Newt. I will. It will be a pleasure.
3: In that episode of All Gas and Gaiters, the parts were played as follows. The Archdeacon, Robertson Hare, the Bishop, William Mervyn, the Dean, John Barron, the Chaplain, Jonathan Cecil, Lord Ringmold, Ballard Barkley, the Commentator, Malcolm Hayes, Jack Cobb, John Sampson, Dr. Manning Wilson. The Bishop Has a Flutter was written for television and adapted for radio by Pauline Devaney and Edward Apps. The program was produced by David Hatch.

0: It's for you. It's your dinner. It's called Cupboard Love. Cupboard Love's different. 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See this foil pouch? Keeps it moist and squeezy. That's right. It's a new kind of cat food. Moist. It's good for you. Like it?
1: New Cupboard Love. What the well-cared-for cat has for dinner.
2: 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Very nice, young Harold. 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
6: Amanda Iannucci's Charm Offensive, presented by Amanda Iannucci.
7: Well, thank you very much, the hands of the studio audience and the mouth of Vaughn Savage. And welcome once again to Charm Offensive, the show which Melvin Bragg once described as foul. And it's been a week of shifting cultural trends. We could have seen the beginning of the end of reality television this week when falling ratings forced ITV to take celebrity wrestling off primetime telly. Which is a shame, because Radio 4 has just spent a fortune recording its own celebrity wrestling on FM, starting later this week with a fight between Eddie Mair and Jenny Murray.
8: This is PM, I'm Eddie Mair. The diplomatic temperature around Iran...
9: Yes!
8: ...weapons.
9: Good morning.
7: And on the up this week has been the newspaper craze of Sudoku. The game where there are some numbers in a grid and you have to work out the missing ones. It really is slightly loads of fun. So much so that Charm Offensive is going to be the first programme to launch Sudoku on the radio. So, everyone at home, pens at the ready. In the studio, we've got 8 people standing in an 81-box grid. Here are their numbers.
10: 4, 7, 5.
7: Okay, you should have been able to work out where each person was shouting in relation to each other, if you have digital. And we'll be playing all numbers shouted by 81 people at the end of the show. Okay, joining me this week on Charm Offensive are Marcus Brigstock, Mark Steele and John Oliver.
11: Hello. Hello.
7: And to start with, let's examine the bearded American multimillionaire who's clearly out to spoil everyone in this country's fun. George Lucas. He's just brought out a new Star Wars film, Revenge of the Sith, which once again uses state-of-the-art visual effects to make it look as if millions of people actually care. So to begin with, team, I wonder, have you cared enough to have bought any of the merchandise?
11: Mark. No, it passed me by first time
7: round,
11: really, and I've
7: by.
11: Just done what one we're up to now. And it's gone backwards as well, isn't it? Is it like Star Wars -6 or something? Now, isn't it?
7: Yes, it's 4, 5, 6, 1, 2, 3. It's a very expensive Sudoku, really.
12: There are actually 9 in the original trilogy.
13: John.
14: He's getting more and more innovative, though, in merchandise and how he can make more money. You can now buy a Star Wars airbag for your car that, on impact, you get smashed in the face by an inflatable Ewok. That's got to be money well spent.
7: The whole thing, really, is based on a trade war. That's the thing that's amazed me, this enormously action-packed sci-fi sequence.
14: Yeah.
7: Mm. It's all about an intergalactic tax system that's got out of
12: imposed by some ever-so-slightly Japanese-looking folks. Slightly, you think, oh, hang on, that's a bit off, until you see the hovering Jewish person, and then you think...
7: Although George Lucas has said that The Revenge of the Sith, actually, everything starts to make sense. All the racism will make sense.
12: Right. There's lots of them have tie-ins with, you know, with food products and stuff. I opened a box of Rice Krispies the other day, and it actually had the Kessel Run in it. And I did it. It took me 24 parsecs because, they've put speed bumps on it since Han Solo did it. Just about 10 nerds got that. And everyone else said, what? He lost me at Rice Krispies.
13: I find myself there just turning into High Court judge thinking, what is a castle run? Apparently George Lucas filmed this latest film using the rules of Dogma. It's all natural lighting, yeah. No music, and they're all done in real time. So if they do go on a journey of 59 million light years, it actually does take 59 million light years, which is why it seems like that.
11: A light year is a measure of distance, though. I've not quite got the hang of this show, have I?
13: And there is the other aspect of Star Wars films, I find, which is that George Lucas has his characters speak a very peculiar form of English, in which the word order gets slightly out of kilter, or kilter out of which the word order gets. It's called Manglanglish. And you can translate any phrase into it. For example, charm offensive becomes the sieve of charm. We could do it with panellist names. Marcus, you're the stock of Mark Brigg.
12: I quite like that.
13: Mark Steele is the eel of Markster. And Vaughn Savage, you're the vag of the Vaughnster. Well, those of you who can be bothered waiting to see the latest Star Wars film, The Revenge of the Sith, or to give it its correctly manglangled title, The Etpiss of Buck, will be pleased to hear we've set up a live feed to a screening so we can have a bootleg of the sound of the film. You can hear a few people in the audience, but the quality's not bad.
15: Remember back to your early teachings.
13: Is that monster meant to be Jamaican?
12: My tub hasn't got a spoon. The Jedi use their power
14: for good. This is the biggest letdown since the Treaty of Versailles.
13: We only had salted popcorn. Is that all right?
12: Who invented mixing salt and sweet popcorn? What death in the mouth weirdo came up with that?
13: Oh, good, there's a debate about trade barriers coming up. You got sat nav.
14: Are we still in the cinema, or was that a social question?
13: Thank you very much. We shall move on. This week, Pope Benedict XVI exerted his reactionary authority in an act tabloid newspapers didn't call The Revenge of the Sith-teenth. He announced he was speeding up the process to make his predecessor, John Paul II, a saint. All he needs is proof of just two miracles carried out in John Paul's name, and if he can get them in the space of a month, John Paul will have smashed the all-time canonization speed record previously held by Saint McGuirter, the patron saint of speed records. So the challenge is on, and this is where you, the listeners, come in. We want you to text or email us any miracles you may have spotted, or better still, photograph them on your mobile and send them to us. We'll pass them on to the Vatican somehow. Probably by praying them there. I don't know if... we've already had some miracles sent in. There's a chap in Hendon who says that he dropped a bunch of keys onto the floor and they landed in the shape of Cliff Richard's face. Any other miracles?
14: Yeah, there's a girl in Bedford who claims to be able to turn water into squash. I've got no reason to doubt her.
11: What do these people that believe in these miracles that you get in the Sunday papers must think that God's up there thinking, right, there's still some people who don't believe in me. Right, I'll prove it once and for all. I'll write my name on the inside of an aubergine in Paris. Then there'll be no doubt about it.
13: Did you see that? Someone's texted us to say they saw Wayne Rooney's face on a potato. Although I kind of feel like they just saw a potato.
12: That's definitely in the area of miracle or coincidence, isn't it?
14: I've got a text from a lady in Toddington who said that Jesus appeared to her in a film.
13: If you looked at him, you could see the face of Robert Powell. On his face.
14: Yeah. There's very little justice in the Bible, the more you think about it. If you think about it, Moses, now, there's someone who's got to be on anyone's top five list of their favourite Jews. But technically...
13: What sort of a list is this that people...
14: let's not pretend we haven't all got one scrawled somewhere.
11: special theme night this Saturday on Channel 4, 100 Top Jews. Yeah. Yeah. Hosted by Jimmy Carr. But Mel Brooks at 83?
14: Mel Brooks is in my top five.
11: Judas at number three, there'll be an outrage. Fiddle the boat.
14: But when you think...
7: Stephen Fry? Oh, I didn't realise.
14: Some of them are very surprising.
7: Sorry.
14: But when you really think about...
7: Sorry, John, we rained on your Jewish parade.
14: That's right.
11: I've had a text, just with the miracles, I've had a text from a man in Kent who claims he prayed for a nameless, soggy pianist. last week. So that's one.
7: Just before we move on then, is there anyone who people would like to make a saint?
14: I'd like to make Jamie Oliver a saint. He's going to save us all. And he's taught me a very important thing as well, and that is that an unhealthy lifestyle is like a homing pigeon. Sure, it's a lot of fun at the time, but one day it will track you down and it will kill you.
11: I'd like Greavesy to be made a saint. Just it'd be lovely and confusing.
7: Just as a miracle come in here, someone said Christopher Eccleston got through an episode of Doctor Who without gurning. Okay, time to catch up on where everyone is with our Sudoku grids. John and Mark each have two contrasting pairs of completed lines in a staggered form, but Marcus has completed four grids and in the process of eliminating possible sequences for a seventh column. Just to let you know, next week we'll be playing Subarka, where the rules are you get to flirt with Ally McCoist. Now then, young people. Young people, Bluewater Shopping Centre is currently the centre of a storm after banning from its premises young people with hoods, toddlers fitted with bull bars, and all tannoy music recorded after 1993. And the whole youth debate culminated in this charming clash on the Today programme earlier this week, where a reporter was sent out to speak to some hoodies.
16: Can I just ask you, do you feel as if you're threatening to people?
17: That's how we are, man. That's how we grew up, man. Come on, man. Life.
16: So how do you feel when you hear that? Sorry?
18: It's ghetto, mate.
16: Oh, I've just seen a group of youths who've got their hoods up walking through the streets together.
19: That's because they think they're Tupac. They want to be thugs, right? That's their fault, innit? They want to act bad then. That's them, innit? They look suspicious.
20: And I did have a baseball cap on then, but it was like one of them ones that protect my ears as well.
16: What do you think of that? You've heard that a shopping centre's banned people from wearing baseball caps and hoods like you've got on.
20: I do think that is a bit stupid, but then they do look suspicious too, innit? Yeah.
16: So, but you're wearing a baseball cap and a hood?
20: Yeah, I know, yeah, it does. It does make you look... It gives a bad impression, innit?
16: But you're wearing them?
20: Yeah, I know.
7: I suddenly thought I was in an Ealing comedy there. Hello, sir, what do you do? It just felt so...
11: That is a dangerous clash of two worlds, Radio 4 and youth culture.
7: I think if that happens, the universe implodes.
11: He must have gone back, Tupac. Looked it up in the dictionary, it isn't where... Yeah, because you do. I find myself a little bit thinking, well, look, when I was that age, I used to shoplift, but at least I did it clearly.
7: Did I hear one of them say that he wears a hood to protect himself from the rain? And he's got a cap that protects his ears. Yeah. That surely is a deer stalker.
21: Yeah. His mates call him Sherlock Holmes.
11: What people forget about the Bluewater thing, about the ban on hoodies, is it's very, very hard on beekeepers.
7: Yeah. Or the lady from the Scottish Widows advert.
21: Yeah.
11: What they've done is they've said to the nation's youth that violence is caused by rap because rap's about violence. And you think, if violence is caused by music about violence, what impact must Tchaikovsky's 1812 overture have had then? 19th century Europe must have been awash with drive-by cannonings, mustn't it?
7: I once saw some young people in a shopping centre with a sawn-off cannon. Very frightening.
14: There's some Prussians.
11: Prussian youth.
7: How do you respond to the idea of putting young people in these orange-coloured uniforms they're talking about?
1: while they do community service.
14: What, and putting them in camps?
1: Yes. new Labour camps. Yes. It's part of Blair Youth. I think the only way to resolve this whole issue is to engage with young people. This is a listening programme. This discussion can only be settled if at this point in the programme we found out exactly what young people want. And the best way to do this is to ask the youngest person in the audience what he or she wants. So let's just quickly find that person out. Could you stick your hand up if you are the youngest person in the audience? Well, it's a simple question. Okay, well, I'll tell you what, I'll have to choose. Hang on. Got my microphone here. I'm going to try and find what looks to me like the Radio 4 equivalent of the youngest person in the audience. You'll do.
18: Hello.
1: Thank you. Come on. Sit there.
14: Hello, young man.
18: Hello.
1: First of all, now, you are a young people, aren't you?
18: Would you like me to translate?
1: I speak youth. Okay.
14: He wants to know if you're young and ting, man.
18: Yeah.
14: He says yes.
1: What is your name?
14: He wants to know what you go by. Like, have you got a tag or something, or are you just like...
18: Jonathan.
1: Is that short for anything?
18: J-Ro.
1: Wicked. And what do you do, Jonathan?
18: I work lobbying on climate change.
1: And when you do that, do you wear a hood?
18: In the rain.
1: Jonathan, which one of us is the minger? Did you have any other questions for our youth people here?
14: Jonathan, how's it hanging?
18: Okay.
14: Oh, God, I can't understand the word he says.
18: He's dissing you, man.
14: Speaking as a youth, if anyone asks you to big up yourself, should you be offended by that, or just sort of go away and do it quietly?
18: Do it quietly.
14: Yeah, yeah.
1: Are you currently daisy chaining?
18: Not currently.
1: Okay, right, the big question, final question here. Jonathan, as spokesperson for young people, what it is that you, the young people, really want?
18: Lots more interesting sounds we can use as ringtones.
1: Well, that's a fantastic coincidence, because we happen to have Von Savage standing by with this week's downloaded ringtone noises chart. Here's the top 10 noises young people have downloaded this week onto their mobiles.
22: At number 10, it's a yodeling Sith. At 9, the sound of battered fish entering a fat fryer. Up 3 places at 8, a talking, swearing snake. In at 7, a pig in shoes falling down a fire escape. No change at number 6, it's a mosquito coming nearer and nearer. At 5, the sound of a crazy Dimbleby. Last week's number 9 moves up to 4, it's Rebecca Lewes on fire. New at number 3, your own voice saying, "I do believe that's for me," in a funny accent. Straight in at number 2, a lonely budgerigar pecking at a bell. And still at number 1 for a fourth week, a lorry reversing over Peter Kay.
1: Now, no change on the Sudoku, but just announced next week we'll be playing Subaru, where you get to knock down a grid of lollipop ladies on a 4x4. I was just thinking that this obsession with Sudoku, and research that came out last week saying that actually our obsession with video games and computer games actually is making us cleverer, it's sharpening up our instincts and it's raising our IQ, has made me wonder, as a society, are we getting cleverer or almost stupid? But on the downside, there is this craze for happy slapping, which is just taking photographs on your phone of hitting people, jackass-type stupidity, and that Oxford students do jump off a bridge into 2 inches of water despite being told not to. So just where do we stand in this are we clever or are we thick dichotomy?
23: I saw an episode of The Weakest Link in which someone was asked, what man-made object built in the 3rd century BC, is said to be the only man-made object visible from space. And the bloke answered, the Millennium Dome.
7: Alice on blind date. They teamed up a student with a girl who clearly wasn't a student. They had a day out in London, and they came back next week and they interviewed them, and she said it was really boring because he wanted to take me around lots of museums. And the questioner said, well, what museums? And she said, the Trocadero. Rock Circus and Madame Tussauds.
12: In the olden days, when a train passed through a tunnel, ladies used to hold a pin between their teeth to stop a man stealing a kiss in the darkness of the tunnel. And I've actually been doing something similar to stop this happy slapping craze by driving a nail through my cheek. And let me tell you, if someone happy slaps you and gets a nail through their hand, it's them that looks foolish, not you.
14: The incredible thing, though, was not in so much the happy slapping craze, but it was in the reaction to it. The first time I heard about it was on the local news, where there's this guy said it started off as a South London craze, happy slapping, and then looked deeply into the camera and said, it has now spread to Kent.
23: I was brought up in Kent, and I can tell you, happy slapping would be a move towards intellectualising the place.
7: Now, most of you will have realised by now that Mark, John, Marcus and myself are all right-wing. which means we're eminently qualified to take part in the next part of the programme, which is called TikTok. It's Top Tory Think Tank Time. With no women. this is the part of the show where we have to be members of a Conservative Party think tank devising ways in which the party can broaden its appeal so that in 4 years' time it can nearly be in power. So, gentlemen, any solutions?
14: I'd advise the Conservative Party, I think, not to focus quite so much on immigration, because the policy they had of in the election, the 24-hour security at a tiny minority of British ports... I've estimated if they wanted full round-the-clock security, that would take about 2.3 million new security guards, which we would have to recruit from overseas and pay illegally low amounts to. And in that sense, it is possibly the first ever Conservative ironic immigration policy.
23: There was a brilliant one on about the 2 days before the election. Oh, we're supposed to be a think tank, aren't we? Yes.
7: That's all right.
23: One of our chaps was on was on the radio just a couple of days before the election. And it was just when when you're just sort of waking up and you only half hear something. I didn't even hear what the question was. But I just heard his answer, and his answer was, can I say once again how outrageous it is that I am supposed to come on here at 7:20 in the morning, and you've had Ruth Kelly on at 8:10 in the prime slot 3 times in a row? And the first thing I thought was top marks for being that angry that early in the morning. Because most of us have to, even I have to wake up and then work up to a rant in rage by, even Ian Paisley probably has to have a cup of tea and appreciate the garden and do a few guttural rrrr before.
7: What does Ian Paisley's car sound like when it starts up in the morning?
23: I don't know, sir.
7: There was this strange debate the Tories had earlier in the week about whether they should wear a tie or not in interviews. Because if you don't wear a tie, that shows you're a progressive.
12: Yeah.
7: If you do wear a tie...
12: Secret code.
7: Yes.
12: It's quite a lot like cottaging.
7: Yes.
12: Really.
7: House of Commoning, I think it's called.
12: Exactly. Whatever you have hanging out of your back pocket, that defines which area of the party you're in.
7: Right.
12: If Ken Clark's hanging out the back of your trousers, people know you're a bit old-fashioned.
7: On now to your complaints. Now, the new BBC Charter makes a public commitment to respond to any complaints from its viewers and listeners. A responsibility Charm Offensive doesn't take lightly in a section of the show called Your Right to an Out-of-Office Reply. And First off, we've received a sackload of emails from Doctor Who fans complaining about remarks I made last week about Christopher Eccleston's constant gurning. Thousands have written to Eccleston's defence. Typical of them is the following email, which says, Dear Armando, I was appalled to hear Christopher Eccleston's facial performance described as gurning. It is not gurning, but actually an amazingly accurate rendition of a little-known Time Lord behavioural characteristic known as Gallifreyan face-morphic disconduct. If you're going to make derogatory remarks about actor's facial characteristics, then please confine your comments to Billy Piper's lips, which are so big her face looks like a jackknifed hovercraft. So, yours truly, Jeff O'Dowdings, president of the Christopher Eccleston's Gurning Appreciation Society. And finally, we have a complaint from a Mr. R. Kilroy Silk, who says he was upset by a reference in last week's show to him coming fourth in his constituency during the general election. He claims I said that he lost to an MP, and he claims that I said, ironically, the MP was called Elizabeth Blackman, and that I went on to say, God, how that must have hurt. Now, Kilroy Silk says this is offensive because it tars him with a racist brush, the sort of brush that could only have been wielded by a Scottish-Italian. Well, I'm afraid you misheard the recording, Mr. Silk, because if I play the clip again, you'll hear that I actually said the complete opposite. Let's hear that. Okay, well, I just want to move on to my other favourite moment from the election, which was Robert Kilroy Silk's result. The person he lost to was an MP called Elizabeth Blackman. God, that must have not hurt. So there you go, vindication, Mr. R. Kilroy Silk. Or should I say, Mr. Arithmetically Low Sense of Humour, Killjoy Sulk. Okay, the final part of the show is called For God's Sake, Calm Down, It's Only Manchester United. And we really ought to get some perspective when tackling this story. I mean, I saw two headlines on the same day. One said Glazer gets United, and the other said North Korea boosts Arsenal. I know which one I find more worrying, but apparently not. The sale of Manchester United to American businessman Darth Glazer has so enraged loyal Man U fans that they've had to build an extra runway to let them all fly up there to complain. So finally, team, where does the Manchester United takeover leave football, sport, and life itself?
23: Well, as you say, you know, these Manchester United fans saying, oh, but a little club has been taken over by this big corporate monster. It seems to me it's like if Kentucky Fried Chicken were bought out by McDonald's and then said, oh, and our poor nice little family restaurant's been taken over.
7: Yeah, but there is this fear that with the takeover, he'll turn Manchester United into some sort of commercial enterprise.
23: Yes.
7: Do you think he's going to change the name? Because he changed the name of, what's it, the Tampa Bay...
14: Buccaneers. Mm.
7: Tampa Bay Buccaneers.
14: Yes.
7: Glazers Lasers. The Old Trafford Overdraft.
0: Malcolm's Mancunian Marauders.
14: He's got everything. He's also got 75% at the moment of the British public's capacity to hate. We need that 25% left over for asylum seekers, but I tell you, if he keeps pushing us, he's going to get it.
7: They've taken on a lot of debt, haven't they? Or he has incurred a lot of debt.
14: Yeah.
7: And there is a fear that actually, in order to repay this debt, Manchester United will have to sell off all their good players.
2: Or consolidate them into one...
0: Yes, the massive player. One huge, whining, fally downy, not get up until everyone's seen me, and then just slap a bladder about fop overpaid ponce.
7: Okay, just finally, time for us to wrap up the Sudoku puzzle. You remember the numbers we started off with?
10: 4, 7, 5.
7: Well, by now you should have filled in all the squares in the grid, and your answer should sound like this.
10: 3, 4, 8, 7, 6.
7: And the first person to shout that answer in an email wins tonight's star prize, which is a DVD of Revenge of the Sith with a bonus 40 minutes taken out.
22: That was Amanda Iannucci's Charm Offensive, presented by Amanda Iannucci. The guests this week were Marcus Brigstock, Mark Steele and John Oliver. It was written by Amanda Iannucci and John Holmes, Danny Robbins, Ian Martin and Dan Tetzel, and the producer was David Tyler. The programme was a positive production for the BBC.
3: You know, some marmalades get some of their tang from added flavouring. My while Robertson's Golden Shred gets all of its tang from Seville oranges. What would you rather have for breakfast?
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1: Bags, Mags, and Bags, written by Sanjeev Kohli and Donald McCready. Episode 6, John Craven's Fjällräven.
2: So, here's what I'm thinking. We'll get Mr. Hepworth and his karaoke machine.
3: Karaoke, you doofus?
2: Aye, but he always says karaoke. I think it's the shrapnel.
3: Two.
2: And we'll get a big birthday cake, big massive one in the shape of a shop.
3: What, a big cuboid?
2: Aye, with a butter icing shutter, and all us in marzipan standing outside it. Oh aye, and we can have a wee tribute to Margaret in the form of a Mikado. Wee marzipan Ramesh could hold it in his wee marzipan hand.
3: No, Dave, cupcakes is where it's at. They're angry, they're edgy, they're now.
2: How are they angry?
3: Fine, they're not angry. But they are edgy, and they're now.
4: How are they edgy?
3: All right, they're not edgy, but they are now. What you do is, you get loads of cupcakes, right, and you amass them into a cake shape using a cake stand and your fingers.
2: No, I've seen that, it's a con.
3: How's it a con?
2: Because you get less cake for your money. There's gaps between each cupcake, it's inefficient. You can fit a baby bell into each hole.
3: Dave, you're forgetting the wow factor.
2: What wow factor?
3: When people see an arrangement of cupcakes, they go, wow.
2: I don't. I just go, you could fit a baby bell in those holes.
3: Incoming.
2: What?
3: Dad's coming in.
2: All right. Talk about something else.
5: Penny Gower, I've got the beef tricycles.
2: Oh, hello, Ramesh. Me and the boys were just discussing the perils of the sub-orange citrus spectrum, or subocitrum, as I say, to save time. Isn't that right, boys?
3: That's right, yeah.
4: Uh-huh, subocitrum.
6: Miss Miller, don't let me stop you. It sounds very interesting.
2: Well, it's a minefield, isn't it? I mean, how are you supposed to tell? You've got your tangerines, your satsumas, your clementines, your mandarins, your tangelos. I mean, it's all right when they're quarantined off in their net bags, but once you've got them at home and in the fruit bowl, it's carnage.
6: Oh, yeah, you've hit the nail on the cat there, Dave. Oi, all of this citrus chat has got me all shaped for Rudy One Ones.
4: Ha, that's your bladder pure nang now. You're pure ancient.
6: It's not that. I had a skinny latte at the cash and carry. Excuse me for 3 ticks.
2: Do you mean 2 ticks?
6: I had a skinny latte, so 3 ticks are required. There's nothing wrong with my mind or my undercarriage.
3: You idiot, Sanjay.
4: What?
3: You don't talk about his age. Do what Dave did. Have to say, Dave, the orange chat, brilliant.
4: Yeah, props for that. That was the best change of subject I've ever seen. End of.
3: Where the hell did that come from, Dave?
2: Oh, I've had that bit of chat in my back pocket for a few days now. Been honing it, working on it, you know.
3: Really?
2: Oh, aye. Live and learn, boys. If you're organising a surprise party, you better have some chat ready for when birthday boy comes in.
6: Right, give me an unallocated Cosmo. It's going to be more than 3 ticks. Am I interrupting something?
4: We were just saying how, if you get a load of cupcakes and put them together to make a big cake, then there's loads of gaps and you could fit loads of baby bells in them or something.
6: Yes, it's a very specific observation, Sanjay, but a valid one, yes. I will mull it over on the poo-poo throne.
2: Sanjay!
3: Idiot!
4: What? That was good chat. Get over yourselves.
7: Keith! I'll say, I do talk to myself in the third person. It's an affectation, but kind of goes with Keith's image. Keith! I'll say, I'm going for the Satsuma. And then I'll pick up what I thought was a Satsuma, but it's actually a clementine. Very disconcerting.
6: Yes, indeed, yes, yes.
7: Dave, you're not weighing in?
2: Hang on, Keith. Just... there.
7: What is it you're doing?
2: I'm just assembling a very small particle collider.
7: Right. Is that wise?
6: Oh, it's a part work, Keith. Build your own small particle collider in 100 easy steps with Lily Allen.
7: Any good?
2: Best part work ever. The magazine's brilliant as well. A smashing picture of John Craven admiring the collider there in a safety hat and a Fjällräven.
7: Oh, John Craven and a Fjällräven. I wonder if that was intentional. Mind you, they could have had that, Morten Harkett in a ski, jarket. As you were, Dave.
6: Oh, good morning, Malcolm.
8: Oh, hello, Ramesh.
7: Sorry, what? Did you just say Malcolm?
8: Yes.
7: Malcolm? I beg of your pardon, but Malcolm, is it?
8: Yes, my name is Malcolm.
7: But you're a lady.
3: aren't you? Oh, here, have I put my foot in it? Is she not a lady?
6: Keith, Malcolm is very much a lady. And a very nice lady, too.
8: Oh, thank you so much.
6: Yes, and your continued scrutiny of her Malcolm name is impolite.
3: I know, you're quite right. Really, though, Malcolm?
6: Keith!
3: I'm not judging Ramesh. I like it. I don't know if you're aware, Malcolm, but I'm a psychic. I've travelled extensively within the spiritual realm. I've also been interrailing twice, so believe you me, it takes quite a lot to put Keith Futures on the back foot, but by the hammer of Thor, you've managed it, Lady Malcolm.
8: Oh, just Malcolm. I don't like to draw attention to it.
6: I'm sorry, Malcolm.
8: Oh, don't be silly. I'm used to it. I get it all the time. I have to show my passport when I want cash back. It's water off.
6: Water off, yes. I'm very fond of this affectation. Eh? I like the way you drop the last words from the common expressions.
3: The youngsters like that, don't they? Dropping words, Willis, Nilith.
6: What, youngsters? So I'm too old to truncate expressions. Is that what you're saying, Keith?

0: that, don't they? Dropping words, Willis, Nillis.
1: What, youngsters? But, so I'm too old to truncate expressions. Is that what you're saying, Keith?
0: I never said that. Who's trumped in your hold all?
2: Now, here are your cards. I've got some lovely designs here for you to cast your beadies over.
1: Beadies?
2: I hope you like them, Ramesh.
3: Oh, I'm sure I will, Malcolm. You're a lady of impeccable. Your cards are both amazing.
2: Sorry?
3: Nothing, sorry. Your cards are lovely.
2: Very kind.
0: Hold the bus a wee minute here. Does that say happy 27th birthday?
2: It does, yes. No flies on, eh?
0: Do you sell many of them?
2: Oh, you'd be surprised. A lot of less forward-thinking shopkeepers just stock the so-called landmark birthday cards. You know, your 18th, your 21st, your 30th, your 40th, your 50th, and so on.
0: You right there, Dave?
1: Fine. As you were, Malcolm.
2: Well, I was just saying, every birthday's special. So why not have Dora the Explorer holding up a big, massive 43, or a 22, or a 57, or an 89, or a 29, or a 71, or a 55, or a 63, or...
0: Can I have a Twix, please, Ramesh?
2: So how have the cards been selling so far, Ramesh?
1: Well, they have been flying off, like hot cakes.
2: Oh, I'm so pleased. You've made my day, Ramesh.
1: Have I?
2: Oh, yes. This was a vision of mine, the age-specific birthday card. I've come up against a lot of prejudice, and I was pilloried.
1: Well, I'm glad I can champion such a wonderful and beautiful and curvaceous vision, Malcolm.
2: So, will you be ordering more?
1: I will certainly be in touch.
2: Well, I will look forward to that.
1: I will look forward to you looking forward to that.
2: Bye, Ramesh.
1: Bye-bye, Malcolm.
4: Five alive!
1: What?
4: Well, look at this, Ramesh. According to Lily Allen here, Iran are close to building their own quite large particle collider.
1: Really?
4: Aye, but it's defective. They've not used the proper specs. Lily's saying when they switch it on, they'll blow up the world.
1: But isn't Lily Allen quite prone to exaggeration?
4: Ah, she's just a front man. That's what the boffins must be saying. They're just using Alan's mouth to sweeten the pill.
1: Ophia?
4: Ophia's right. I tell you what, Ramesh, it's time you and me made our bucket list.
1: What is a bucket list?
5: Thanks for helping out, boys.
6: Don't be stupid, Dave. We loves a party, you know that.
5: So, what are we thinking about?
6: Well, obviously the party's going to be themed.
7: Aye, themed.
6: Has to be themed.
5: Themed?
7: Themed, yes.
6: Themed? Has to be themed a lot.
5: Does it have to be themed, though?
6: Oh, no, it has to be themed.
7: Themed, definitely, themed,
5: Okay, you're the experts. Themed it is. What were you thinking?
7: Well, it's a bit left field, but go with me on this, right? What if everyone came as giant chess pieces? Yep, I know. You're welcome. Checks payable to Alan.
8: What's that got to do with Dad's 50th?
6: It'll be smashing a lock. We could get that checkered lino, you know, the chessboard way. And imagine how much fun it'll be to dress up as a king or a bishop.
7: Aye, and we could have black and white food.
5: Black and white food?
7: Aye.
5: What would that entail?
7: Well, there's milk, flour, blancmange, rice, bread.
8: Oh, brilliant. That'll get the party started. And where's the black food exactly?
5: Blackjacks?
8: Party food's not black. In fact, food's not black.
7: We could spray it black.
8: Dad doesn't even like chess anyway. His favourite's Connect Four.
6: Fine. We'll have a Connect Four party. Yeah, I'm feeling that. Everyone could come dressed as red and yellow counters.
7: Oh, we could have red and yellow food.
4: Incoming!
7: I'm sorry?
4: Oh, Ramesh is coming back into the shop. We've taken to shouting, incoming, you know, like Jack Bauer.
7: Oh, I see. Oh, incoming, huh? Right. I know what you're saying, Dave. I don't even bother with the citrus fruits anymore. I just stick to the conference pears. Hello, Ramesh. I didn't see you there. We were just discussing the perils of the smaller orange citrus fruits.
6: Don't rip the arse out of it, Alan.
1: Yes, this particular topic of conversation seems to have set Lindsay on fire.
7: You look very smart, Ramos.
6: Very jazzy.
7: It's a jazzy blazer, right enough.
8: Stop saying jazzy.
6: Oof. Good job you weren't here when we were saying themed. Must have said that about 20 times.
8: Why were you saying themed? Is that what's happening? Is the party going to be themed?
0: Oh, you're a dunce, Sanjay.
4: It's a good look for you, that, Ramesh. You look like a bowling official.
1: Well, you know, I've been meaning to buy a blazer for a while, and, I thought I'd treat myself because, well, I've got a birthday coming up.
5: Oh, I never knew that.

0: Greetings.
1: Is it your 50th coming up, Dad?
0: Yes.
2: Well, we were just leaving, Ramesh.
3: That's right. Oh, we've got a party to plan.
0: Oh, anyone we know?
2: No.
0: I might know them.
2: Trust me, you don't.
3: It's just out of prison.
2: That's right. We're having a just out of prison party.
3: That's right. Everybody's got to wear pyjamas with arrows drawn on them.
2: That's actually quite good, Alan.
3: Oh, we're getting prison food.
4: How are you getting on, Ramesh?
0: Just done.
4: Right. Show me yours and I'll show you mine.
0: Oh, no, hold on. If we read them out, does that not mean they'll not come true?
4: No, no, you're thinking of wishes. This is a bucket list. It's a relatively new phenomenon.
0: Quite exciting, actually.
4: Yeah.
0: Okay, Dave's bucket list. Item one, shake hands with Barbara Dixon. Is that a euphemism?
4: No, well, maybe, but not in this context. I actually want to shake hands with Barbara Dixon. Aye. I've made the first one relatively achievable because, conceivably, the third Ronnie could come back to Scotland to do the regional run of a West End show.
0: Yes, yes, this is within the realms of possibility, yes, yes.
4: Aye, and she's always seemed quite approachable, so I could go along and approach her, shake her hand, congratulate her on Caravan, then the Lord could take me. Smashing.
0: No, no, no, you don't want the Lord to take you straight away. Then the unwitting Dixon would have your blood on her hands.
4: You're right enough. I'd wait till she'd gone back into her dressing room to eat her salad from Marx's. And then the Lord could take me. Smashing. Right, what's first in your list? A day's pampering at a spa.
0: Yes, pampering. Nearly 50 and I have never been pampered. I wish a pampering.
4: When you say pampering, do you mean the hot oil treatment and the towel turban and that?
0: Oh, yes, all of the above.
4: Aye.
0: Back rub, manicure, get my tootsies done. Pampering. Smashing.
4: It's doable, certainly.
0: So, what is your second one? To live on Mars. Really?
4: Yep. I fancy it. I fancy living on the angry red planet. Look out the window in my pod. Take in the red desert and the swirly skies. Wave to my new Martian pals. Smashing.
0: And this is achievable?
4: I didn't rain in your parade when you wanted pampering.
0: Oh, no, two and a half, yeah.
4: Now, here's your next one. Dinner with Meatloaf. So, similar to my Dixon one, but you'd go beyond shaking hands.
0: Oh, yes, yes. No, I'd want to sit with him, huh? Pass the time of shoe, pick his brains.
4: And would you eat meatloaf with meatloaf?
0: Actually, you know what, Dave? I have never consumed meatloaf.
4: You should make that a separate item.
0: I will. Item two, consume meatloaf. Item three, consume meatloaf with meatloaf.
4: Here, you could have ice cubes with ice cube.
0: I'm not aware of his work. Right, Dave's number three. Steal one of Flavor Flav's clocks. You still not managed that, have you?
4: No, I've been all over eBay, scoured the charity functions. Nothing. Right, Ramesh is number three.
0: Yes, a 1-to-1 scale chocolate tool.
4: Oh, a life-size spanner made entirely of chocolate.
0: Mm.
4: Is it still the spanner?
0: Well, I err towards a saw sometimes, but it would take an extremely accomplished chocolatier to achieve the wafer-thin blade.
4: Aye, well, it's nice to dream, isn't it?
0: Mm. Oh, hello, Malcolm. This is a lovely surprise. I wasn't expecting to see you for a few days.
5: Yes, I actually forgot to hand in this 53rd. It's a woman doing a stunt on a BMX. Because 53 isn't as old as it used to be. They say 53 is a new 33, don't they?
0: Yes, yes, sir. I agree with that.
5: Oh, that is a lovely blazer. You look as smart as...
0: Oh, thank you very much.
5: Actually, no, I'm going to finish that expression. You look as smart as a bowling official.
0: You know, that is exactly the look I was going for. you are most perspicacious.
5: What's that you're writing?
4: Bucket list.
5: Bucket lists?
4: Aye, it's a list of all the things you want to achieve before you kick the bucket. Die, you know.
0: So, Malcolm, what would you put on your bucket list?
5: Oh, I don't know. Oh, let me think. Oh, now, I'd really like to see Bryan Adams in concert.
0: Oh, right. Is that it?
5: Yes. I've never seen him live. Always wanted to. That would be a dream come.
4: Would you not want to shake his hand?
5: Not especially.
0: Would you not like to consume meatloaf with him?
5: No. I just want to see him doing his concert. Smashing. Ah, a woman can dream. Right. I'd better be off, Ski. I notice my cards still seem to be flying off.
0: Oh, yes, yes. Serious cardicel damage. Serious cardicel damage, yes, yes.
5: Good, good. Bye, Dave.
4: Bye, Malcolm.
5: And, bye, Brahmesh.
1: Bye, Malcolm.
4: Hey, hey, woof, hey, ho, ho, hey, hey.
0: Has a wasp stung your tongue, Dave?
4: No, I'm just saying, Ramesh, you and Malcolm, hey, woof, hey, ho, ho, hey. You like her, don't you?
0: Yes, yes, I do like Malcolm, Dave, professionally. She has a winning turn of phrase and her cards are both amazing and great.
4: Is that why you stuffed 36 of them behind the curtain under the chocolate stanchion?
0: Well, I didn't want to hurt her feelings, did I?
4: That's because you pure fancy her.
0: No, I don't, Dave. That part of my life is a closed pram.
4: Oh, why is it, Ramesh?
0: It just is.
4: No, it isn't. Listen, I'm your pal, Ramesh. Your dead wife has been dead a long time. She would want you to get back on the horse and ask Malcolm out.
0: No, no, no, no, no. No, I couldn't. It's too soon.
4: Well, you're going to have to now, Ramesh.
0: Why?
4: Because it's on your bucket list.
0: No, it's not.
4: It is now. Right, come on, Alok. We need to get our story straight here. What's happening tomorrow night?
6: Right. Well, there's a ping-pong thing happening at the Gay and Lesbian Drop-In Centre.
4: Not a ping-pong thing, Alok. Ping-pong-palooza, that's what it's called.
6: Ping-pong-palooza's not real, Dave.
4: Your dad doesn't know ping-pong-palooza's not real. As far as he knows, he's going to ping-pong-palooza. God is in the details.
6: So what is ping-pong-palooza exactly then, Dave? I'm assuming it's a ping-pong thing.
4: Yes, it's a ping-pong thing.
6: That's what I said, a ping-pong thing.
4: You can't be vague, Alok. It needs to sound real. You don't say, I'm going to some human being's function. You say, I'm going to Jeannie Murchison's leave-and-do. Then it becomes a reality.
6: And is Jeannie Murchison's leave-and-do a reality?
4: I hope so. I just flashed out on a digital pedometer. The point is, Ping Pong Palooza is a charity event, and your dad's been asked to do the tombola.
6: Why is there a tombola?
4: There isn't a tombola. We need your dad to get dressed up. If your dad knows he's dishing out fancy goods, he'll don his good blazer.
7: Is he here?
4: No. Has the eagle landed, Sue?
7: Do you mean, has the package arrived?
4: Yes. Aye.
7: Yes. Well, in that case, the eagle package has arrived.
4: Well, thanks for taking it in for us. I hope it's not inconvenience you waiting in for it.
7: No, you're fine, Dave. Derek read somewhere that Iran are building a small particle collider, so he's been scared to leave the house. He's holed up in the stair cupboard with a catering pack of Del Monte fruit cocktail, a toothpick and his slang kit.
4: Does he know what's in it?
7: Oh, no. I didn't tell him in his current mental condition. He'd have wired into it. He often tries to take the edge off his nihilism with the confectionery. And the thing is, it doesn't even work. He'd have cheered up 4 stone ago if that were the case. I've seen him pawn trifle with his bare hands at 2 in the afternoon.
0: Pawn trifle with his bare hands at 2 in the afternoon? What the hairy hatch is going on?
7: Satsumans!
0: Pardon?
7: His tea devices.
0: Great honour this, Dave.
4: What's that?
0: Well, being asked to host the tombola. They could ask the rugby player or a regional weather presenter, but they've asked me.
4: Aye, well, Ramesh, people are very fond of you around here.
0: Why do you keep texting, Dave?
4: Nothing. I mean, I'm not texting. I'm playing Mouse Wars for the Nokia.
0: Right, right. I hope this is enough.
4: Sorry?
0: The blazer. The prizes are big notch, huh? Electric blanket, double. A Belfast ham in a net with the clothes studding. Mick Hucknall's hat. Do I look like I had the sufficient gravitas to be distributing Mick Hucknall's hat?
4: Yeah, you look smashing, Ramesh.
0: Right. Well, here we are. Feeling quite nervous for some reason. After you, Dave.
4: No, no, Ramesh. After you.
8: Surprise!
4: For Charity! Happy birthday, Ramesh!
0: What? This is all for me?
4: Yeah.
0: So there is no ping-pong-palooza?
4: No. It's your surprise 50th.
0: Oh. Were you all in on this, huh, boys?
6: Yes, Dad.
4: Everyone was in on it, Ramesh.
0: Oh, you naughty naughties.
6: Did it work, Dad? Did it work? Did it work? Did it work? Did it work? Did it work?
0: Yes. I'm very touched.
8: Oh.
2: Right, well, we've reached that awkward pause after shouting surprise where no one quite knows what to say, so I'm going to fill it in and tell you all about tonight's theme.
0: What? My party is a themed party?
4: Oh, it's got to be themed.
2: Yes, it's got to be themed. Myself and Alan had a few ideas, which, to be fair to ourselves, was shot down in flames by the less forward-thinking ignoramuses amongst you. I mean, what was wrong with priests and prostitutes? It's funny!
3: Well, it's not about us. It's Ramsay's Day.
2: Oh, yes. Oh, sorry. It is Rammer's Day. So tonight's theme is the Iranian Particle Collider. What we've done is we've attached a low-tension bungee rope to the back wall there, and you'll attach yourselves to the rope, and then you'll be propelled past the buffet tables at high speed. Grab what you can.
9: I'll give it a go. You wouldn't know it to look at me, but I'm something of an adrenaline junkie.
2: Right, well, before we start the festivities, I believe Dave wants to say a few words. Dave?
4: Thanks, Phil. Right. Hello, Lindsay.
10: Hello, Dave.
4: Oh, I wasn't expecting that. I just wanted to say to Ramesh that, come up here, Ramesh.
11: Sorry, everyone. Still slightly in shock. Am I to assume that Mick Hucknall's hat is fictional?
4: I'm afraid so, Ramesh, and so was the ham. I just wanted to say that we all think the world of you, and we just want you to have a smashing birthday. Now, there was a few people that couldn't make it but wanted to send a message, so I've got a few telegrams here to read out.
9: Ha! Telegrams? They're just emails, you doofus?
4: Aye, whatever. Anyway, Skeletor, Vina, your beloved mother-in-law, she couldn't make it. She's in Centre Park. She booked it ages ago, apparently, and couldn't get the deposit back. Anyway, she says, happy 70th Baldy. Oof, was that it?
11: Ha, yes. She has overestimated my age by some 20 years and underestimated my follicular density.
12: It is a human.
4: Siddharshan in Amsterdam, he sent a copyright-free clip art image of a fire engine. He's not stated as much, but I'm assuming that's to blow out the candles on your cake.
11: Yes, that's right, because there will be a lot of candles on the cake.
4: Yes, there'll be 50. And there are actually 50. We've not done that thing of getting two big massive candles shaped like a 5 and an O. We've actually got 50 candles. So, fire safety is genuinely an issue. We do have a miniature fire extinguisher and blanket on hand in the kitchen in the event of a birthday blaze.
11: 50 candles. That is too much.
4: Nothing's too much for you, Ramesh. Am I right, Lindsay?
10: Yay!
4: Are you feeling all right?

0: Too much, aye. Anyway, we've got a very special present for you, Ramesh. If I could just ask lovely Sue to wheel it in.
1: What, wheel it in?
2: Happy birthday, Ramesh! From all of Lindsay to all of you.
1: Oh, that's a very big box.
2: That's why I've used Derek's wheelchair. I was scared I would drop it.
1: Oh, I hope we haven't put Derek out.
2: Oh, you're all right. He's having one of his episodes. So I've left him slumped in the giant beanbag with Stieg Larsson's Millennium Trilogy audiobook on his generic MP3 player. And by generic, I mean it's not an iPod. It's a Hannah Montana-themed Sony doodah. 1 gig. It does the job, you know. So...
3: Present, you idiot.
2: Oh, aye. Here's your present, Ramesh.
1: Wowee. This is all for me?
4: Open it! Open it! Open it! Open it!
1: Should I open it?
4: Open it! Open it! Yay!
1: Oh. Oh, my God. Am I dreaming, Dave?
0: No, Ramesh. You have in your hand the world's first full-size chocolate saw. Handmade in Bruges.
1: I don't have the words. Actually, I do have the words. It is both...
4: Amazing!

0: those many chops?
1: Oh, what a lovely, lovely party, huh? All my favorite people in one room.
2: So, you're okay with us?
1: Yes, yes, of course, yes. I'm sorry if I've been a bit, grumpy digestive.
2: Oh, look who it is.
3: Happy birthday, Ramesh.
1: Malcolm? What is this?
3: It's a card.
1: But it's my 50th. I thought the conventional landmark birthdays were anathema to you.
3: Ordinarily, yes. I had to make this one by hand.
1: Well, I'm very touched.
3: Oh, and this is for you as well.
1: Oh, very exciting. Oh, Meatloaf.
3: Yes. I did make some tentative inquiries with the singer Meatloaf's people to arrange for you to consume this with him, but I never got past his PA, Michaela. She was as hard as...
1: You actually phoned Meatloaf's people?
3: Phones, texts, emails, the whole nine. Nothing doing those. So, well, I know it's no substitute for La Loaf, but I got you this instead.
1: A manicure and pedicure. Am I to be pampered?
3: Happy birthday, Ramesh.
1: Dave, look what Malcolm's got me, huh? Meatloaf and a manicure.
2: Oh, that's nearly your entire bucket list ticked off.
1: Oh, you're not wrong.
2: Not quite, though, eh, Ramesh?
1: Yes, I know, Dave, but Meatloaf's a very busy man, huh? And Malcolm did try.
2: That's not what I mean, Ramesh. Open this.
1: What? More goodness?
2: Mm-hmm.
1: Oh! Two tickets to Bryan Adams.
3: That's brilliant.
1: It's a lovely present, Dave, but it wasn't actually on my bucket list.
2: No, but it was on someone's bucket list. And you had one more item on your list, Ramesh, if you remember. Just do it, man!
1: Right. Malcolm?
3: Yes?
1: Are you free on December the 19th, 2012?
4: Bags, Mags and Bags with Ramesh, played by Sanjeev Kohli, Dave by Donald McCready, Sanjay by Omar Raza, Alok by Sushil Kumar, Keith Futures by Greg McHugh, Malcolm by Mina Anwar, Alan by Tom Urey, Phil by Stuart Cairns and Lovely Sue by Julie Wilson-Nimmo. The series was script edited by Neil Clark and recorded by Dave Markin. The producer was Gus Beattie. Bags, Mags and Bags is a comedy unit production for BBC Radio 4.
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0: Yes, Minister, by Anthony Jay and Jonathan Lynn, starring Paul Eddington as the Right Honourable James Hacker MP, and Nigel Hawthorne as Sir Humphrey Appleby, with Derek Foles as Bernard Woolley in The Economy Drive.
1: You've read it.
2: I've read it.
3: Have you read this?
1: He's read it.
3: Let me read it to you.
2: We've read it.
3: Headline, quote, "Let's Get Rid of Jim Hacker" by John Pilgrim, our special investigator. The Right Honourable Jim Hacker, MP, promised to carry out the government's pledge to slim down the civil service, to wipe out the interference from the Whitehall and Town Hall busybodies. But how many people realise that, to take just one example, more people serve in the Inland Revenue than the Royal Navy?
2: Is that true?
1: I believe it is, Minister.
3: Quote, "Perhaps the government thinks that a tax is the best form of defence."
1: Oh, that's rather witty. Oh, sorry.
3: And have you read this bit?
1: I've read it.
3: Quote, "I have discovered that no fewer than four ministries check the supply of the same army uniforms. The Ministry of Defence checks to see they get what they've ordered. The Department of Industry checks to see that they've been manufactured according to government regulations. The Treasury checks the bills, and Jim Hacker's mob just checks up on everyone else. Jim Hacker is the most obvious case of overmanning in Whitehall. Let's start by getting rid of him and saving at least one salary."
2: Frank, why did you read that to me? I told you I'd read it.
3: Because I'm your political advisor. Do you realise how politically damaging this is for you?
4: Good morning, Minister. Have you read this?
2: Yes, I have read it. I have read it, you have read it, we have all bloody read it. Do I make myself clear?
4: Abundantly, Minister.
2: I'm sorry. Sit down. Humphrey, we have to slim down the civil service. How many people are there in this department?
4: This department? Well, we're very small.
2: How small? How small?
4: Oh, I don't know.
2: 1,000? 2,000? 3,000?
4: About 23,000, I think, Minister.
2: 23,000? In the Department of Administrative Affairs? 23,000 people just to administer other administrators? We'll have to do a time and motion. See how many we can do without.
4: Oh, we did one of those last year, Minister.
2: And?
4: We found we needed about another 500 people. However, Minister, we could always close your bureaucratic watchdog office.
2: No, you don't. I mean, I just opened it. That's the one thing I have done since I arrived.
4: As you wish, Minister, but it has been criticised as a troublemaker's letterbox.
2: It's very popular with the voters, Humphrey. It gives them the chance to help us find ways to stop wasting government money.
4: The public don't know anything about wasting government money. We're the experts.
2: My bureaucratic watchdog office stays.
4: Well, offhand, I don't know what else to suggest.
2: Are you really telling me there's nothing we can cut down on?
4: Well, I suppose we could lose one or two of the tea ladies.
2: Now, Humphrey, please, try to be serious about this tea lady. Look, I want some facts. How many people work here, what they all do, how many buildings we have, who's in them, a complete study. Then we'll be able to see where we can cut costs, cut staff, cut procedures.
4: Minister, the civil service exists to implement legislation that is enacted by Parliament. So long as Parliament continues to legislate, the civil service must continue to grow. However, I am fully seized of your requirements, so if you'll excuse me, I think I'd better set the wheels in motion.
2: Thank you, Humphrey.
3: Did you know that a Northwest regional controller has achieved cuts of £32 million in his region alone?
2: Really?
3: And that the civil service is suppressing the whole story.
2: Is this true, Bernard?
1: If it is, I'm aghast.
2: Why is it being suppressed?
3: Because if he can save money, everyone else will have to do it.
2: Frank, why don't you do some ferreting about it?
3: Do you think I could?
1: I think that's a very good idea, Mr. Ferret. Weasel. I mean, Weasel.
4: He told you £32 million?
1: Yes.
4: I'm aghast.
1: So was I. It's incredible we didn't know about it.
4: I knew about it.
1: Then why are you so aghast?
4: I'm aghast that it's got out. It might mean we get less money from the Treasury next year. Good Lord. Oh, it's after 5:30. Sherry?
1: Oh, thanks.
5: You still look worried, Bernard.
1: Well, yes, surely we want to save money.
4: Bernard, you know perfectly well that there has to be some way to measure success in the civil service. There you are. British Leyland can measure success by the size of their profits. Or, to be more accurate, they measure their failure by the size of their losses. But we don't make profits or losses. We can only measure success by the size of our staff and our budget. By definition, Bernard, a big department is more successful than a small one.
1: So the Northwest Regional Controller has boobed by saving so much money?
4: Well, of course. Nobody asked him to. I mean, suppose everybody did it. Suppose everybody started saving money irresponsibly all over the place.
1: That's what the minister wants, isn't it?
4: Well, ministers come and ministers go. The average minister lasts less than 11 months in any department. It is our duty to assist the minister to fight for the department's money despite his own panic reactions.
1: You mean help him overcome his panic?
4: No, we must let him panic. Politicians like to panic. They need activity. It's their substitute for achievement. We must just ensure that it doesn't change anything.
1: But even so, they are the people's representatives, democratically chosen.
4: MPs aren't chosen by the people. They're chosen by their local party. 35 men in grubby raincoats or 35 women in silly hats.
1: So then the government is selected from the best of them.
4: Bernard, there are only 650 MPs. If one party has just over 300, it forms a government. Of those 300, 100 are too old and silly, 100 too young and callow, which leaves about 100 MPs to fill 100 government posts. No choice at all. They've had no selection, no training. We have to do the job for them.
1: But how do we explain the 32 million to the minister?
4: Oh, we can explain that they've changed their accounting system in the Northwest, or that they've redrawn the regional boundaries, so this year's figures aren't comparable. Oh, there are lots of possibilities.
1: Yes, I see.
4: Useful chat, Bernard. Good job it never took place.
1: No, of course not.
4: So, what else is our friend Weasel up to?
1: Oh, ferreting.
4: Ferreting? Where?
1: A roving brief.
4: Then we must provide Rover with a government car so that we'll know where he's digging.
5: How are you getting on with your minister, Humpy? Got this economizing nonsense under control?
4: Yes, I think so, Jumbo. More or less.
5: What do you mean, more or less?
4: Well, yes and no.
5: Well, presumably it's like all other government economy drives. 3 days of press releases, 3 weeks of ministerial memos, then a crisis in the Middle East and back to normal again.
4: Yes, but his is rather different. Now, I'm afraid he's beginning to see slimming down the service as his main task.
5: Damn it, we don't need slimming. I think you may have to conduct another Operation Hair Shirt.
4: Operation Hair Shirt? Well, that's a good idea. Guide him towards painful personal economies.
5: Yes, you know. Economy begins at home, Minister.
4: Set an example, Minister.
5: Can't expect others to do what we don't do ourselves.
4: Yes. That's just what he needs. Self-denial. Splendid.
6: In 3, the economy drive. Now, Frank here has come up with some astounding revelations about wastage in our very midst.
4: Has he really?
3: And I think you're going to be pretty surprised at what I've uncovered.
6: I must say, Humphrey, these facts are a frightening indictment of bureaucratic sloppiness and self-indulgence.
4: Yeah.
6: But you'll see that they give us enormous scope for some really dramatic economies.
4: Oh, good show.
6: Now, there are 2 files here. Mm-hmm. One on manpower, one on buildings. Now, let's look at the buildings first. Chadwick House, West Audley Street.
3: A huge building, only a handful of people working there.
4: Yes, I happen to know about Chadwick House.
6: And what do you know?
4: Well, it's certainly underused at the moment, but it's the designated office for the new Commission on the Environment. We're actually wondering if it'll be big enough when all the staff move in.
6: Okay. Then there's Ladysmith Buildings, Walthamstow. Apparently, that's totally empty.
4: Of course.
6: What do you mean, of course?
4: Security Minister, I can say no more.
6: What do you mean? You mean MI6?
4: Well,
6: what does that mean?
4: We do not admit that MI6 exists.
6: Everybody knows it exists.
4: Nevertheless, we do not admit it. Not everyone round this table has been vetted.
6: Vetted? I thought that was something you do to cats.
4: Yes, but not ferrets, Minister. Ladysmith Buildings is top secret.
3: How can a 7-story building in Walthamstow be a secret?
4: Where there's a will, there's a way.
3: All right. What about Wellington House and Westminster Old Hall?
6: Huh? Wellington House, Hyde Park Road. Estimated value, £7.5 million. Westminster Old Hall, Sackville Square. Estimated value, £11 million. Tiny staff. Both buildings entirely full of filing cabinets.
4: May I ask the source of those valuations?
3: Going rate for office property in the area.
4: Yes, but unfortunately neither of those buildings would fetch the going rate.
6: Why not?
4: Well, Wellington House has no fire escape or fire doors, and the fabric of the building would not stand the alteration, so it can't be sold as offices.
3: Then how are you able to use them?
4: Government buildings do not need fire safety clearance.
6: Why not?
4: Well, perhaps because Her Majesty's civil servants are not easily inflamed.
6: Okay, then what about Westminster Old Hall?
4: Class 1 listed building. Can't change current user designation.
6: I see. Well, what about 3 to 17 Beaconsfield Street?
4: Oh, that has a three-level reinforced concrete basement.
6: So?
4: It's there in case.
6: In case?
4: You know, Minister, emergency government headquarters, if and when.
6: If and when what?
4: If and when you know what.
6: What?
4: If and when you know what.
6: I don't know what. What?
4: What?
6: What do you mean, if and when you know what?
4: Well, Minister, when the chips are down and the balloon goes up and the lights go out, there has to be somewhere to carry on government, even if everything else stops.
6: Why?
4: Oh, Minister, government doesn't stop merely because the country's been destroyed. Annihilation is bad enough without anarchy to make it even worse.
6: You mean you'd have a lot of rebellious cinders?
3: Well, that's right. Who would there be for you to govern?
4: Well, there's bound to be some ordinary people left.
6: Now, what about the central registry?
4: No planning permission.
3: How does he know all this, Jim? You knew where I'd been.
4: Obviously, we knew where he'd been. Why, was he supposed to be spying? We do believe in open inquiries, don't we?
6: Well, let's turn to the question of manpower. Apparently, there are 90 civil servants in Sunderland exactly duplicating the work of 90 others here in Whitehall.
4: That stems from a cabinet decision, job creation in the northeast.
6: Well, let's get rid of them.
3: Yes, that would get rid of 90 civil servants at a stroke.
4: Yeah. Or indeed at a strike.
6: Yeah, what?
4: Personally, I would be wholeheartedly in favour of such a view, Minister, of considerable economy. But, of course, it would show great political courage to sack staff in a depressed, marginal constituency.
6: I just don't believe that there are no savings to be made in the civil service. I see waste everywhere.
4: I agree with you, Minister. There is indeed scope for economy.
6: Well, where?
4: Well, I sometimes feel that the whole way we do things is on too lavish a scale. You know, cars, furnishings, entertainment, private office staff, duplicating machines.
6: Yes, absolutely. That's where we move marvellous.
4: There is a difficulty, however.
6: I knew it.
4: It does cause profound resentment if those at the top continue to enjoy the convenience and comforts they withdraw from those below them. Not to mention the deeply damaging publicity.
6: You mean, what, you and I should,
4: set a personal example?
6: Economy begins at home.
4: Well, we can't expect others to do what we won't do ourselves, now, can we?
6: Would it really save all that much?
4: Well, directly, no, but as an example to the whole public service, incalculable.
6: Well, I don't know.
3: But you know, really... Jim, there'd be a lot of great publicity. The minister shows the way. Yeah. Slimline government.
6: Hacker sets the example? Yeah.
4: Mm-hmm.
6: He's good. Fine. Mm-hmm. Right. How do we start?
7: Oh, turn the light off.
6: Oh, sorry. Where are you asleep?
7: Yes.
6: I missed the train. Had to walk all the way to Euston.
7: What happened to the chauffeur-driven car?
6: I got rid of it.
7: Why?
6: I've also got rid of the chauffeur. And all that grand office furniture. And the drinks cabinet. And half the staff from my private office.
7: You've been sacked.
6: No.
7: Well, then why?
6: It's an economy drive. I'm setting an example. No frills, no luxuries, no privileges.
7: You're mad. For 20 years, you've complained that as a backbencher, you had no facilities. Now you've been given them and you're throwing them away.
6: Yeah, but,
7: for 20 years, you wanted to be a success. Why did you want it if it brings no greater comfort than failure?
6: You just don't understand politics, do you? This will give me much greater power in the end.
7: And how will you travel when you're Prime Minister? Hitchhike?
8: Bernard, come in for a diary session.
9: Yes, Minister, as soon as I've done this typing.
8: Can't you get Jane to do that?
9: Well, not really, Minister. It's rather urgent, and since the cutbacks, there's just the two of us trying to do everything.
8: Well, come into my office. We have to talk.
9: Oh, Jane, where's W?
10: Top left.
8: Ireland! Come here, now!
6: Look, we have to go through my appointments. I was double booked this morning. I arrived an hour and a half late to open that exhibition.
9: What exhibition?
6: The Business Efficiency Exhibition.
9: Look, I do apologise, Minister, but with the staff economies in your private office, it's really awfully difficult to keep track.
6: I can't help that. Now, what's happening this afternoon?
9: I'll just get the diary, Minister.
6: Yep, not now. Not now.
11: Hello, Docs.
6: Yeah, morning. Look, do you have to do this now?
11: Yes. They've cancelled the night shift. Some idiot has started another of those economy drives. I'm Nellie.
6: Oh, good. Now the thing
11: Who
6: is,
11: are you?
6: I would... I'm the minister.
11: Are you really? Well, I never. I'm pleased to meet you. You know, I voted for you.
2: Oh, good. Thank you.
11: You can call me Nellie.
2: Oh, thank you.
11: What do I call you?
2: Jim. Hmm.
10: Here's the diary, Minister.
2: Yeah. Hey, look, turn that off for a minute. Turn it off, Nellie.
11: What?
2: Nellie. Would you excuse us, dear? This meeting is confidential.
11: Well, I've got to get on, you know, Jim.
2: Yes. Yes, so have I.
11: Look, I won't use the Hoover. I'll tiptoe. You will never notice me.
2: Please go.
11: Look, I'm as light as a
2: feather. Ouch! Now!
11: All right, Jim. I can take a hint.
9: It's just Mr. Bruff, the Director of Manpower Planning for the Northeast Region this morning, Minister. You remember staff reduction? That's in a few minutes, and then straight off to the House for question time in a 7:30 division. And at 8, the French Prime Minister's reception at his embassy.
2: Right.
9: Now, if you'll excuse me, I simply must take the schedules over to the Whip's office.
2: But Bernard, it is worth it, you know. Centre spread and three photos.
9: I've read it, Minister.
2: Yeah, do you see this one of me? With the cheese roll on the cardboard plate. No luxury lunches in Hacker's new austerity regime. Economy begins at home, said Jim Hacker today, as he set an example to Britain's pampered army of bowler-hatted bureaucrats. Terrific, isn't it?
9: Yes, Minister, you've read it to me already.
2: Great, isn't it?
9: Yes, Minister.
2: We shall economise on the beaches. We shall economise.
12: Excuse me.
9: Oh, yes.
12: I want to see the minister.
9: Do you have an appointment?
12: My name's Ronald Watson, General Secretary of the Civil Service Transport and Associated Government Workers.
9: Oh, yes, of course, Mr. Watson.
12: We've heard some very disturbing rumours about cutbacks and redundancies affecting our members, and
9: Mr. Watson, it's just not possible to see the minister now. You must have an appointment. Please ring me tomorrow.
12: Well, why can't I arrange it now?
9: Now, look, I'm sorry.
12: Well, I've never heard any trouble.
9: All right, Jane. Try and make an appointment for Mr. Watson to see the minister next week.
12: Next week?
13: Yes, we're expecting Mr. Bruff now. Oh, when's it due in at Euston? Oh, we'll have to cancel it for today, then. Yes, I'll tell him. Bye. Oh, your appointment. What time would be convenient?
12: Meeting cancelled, then?
13: Yes.
12: Great, so I can see him now.
13: Oh, I'm afraid he's got to... Yes? No, he's not here. Can I take a message? Oh, wait a minute. You can't go in there, Mr. Watson.
2: Oh. Ah, Mr. Bruff.
12: Mr. Bruff has had to cancel the meeting. My name's Ron Watson.
2: Well, thank you for coming down instead. Do sit down. Now, look, Mr.
12: Watson.
2: Before we start, there's one point I have to emphasize. This simply must not get out. I mean, if the unions... If the unions were to hear of this, all hell would break loose.
12: Oh, I see.
2: Of course, there are going to be redundancies. You can't slim down a giant bureaucracy without getting rid of people. Ultimately, lots of people.
12: But won't you be holding discussions with the unions first?
2: Well, we'll go through the usual charade of consultation first. You know what trade unions it's like? Just bloody-minded. Thick as two short planks.
12: All of them?
2: Pretty well. Good Lord, you should know. All they're interested in is poaching members from each other or getting themselves on the telly. And they can never keep their big mouths shut.
12: What's going to happen to the drivers and transport service?
2: They'll be the first to go. We are wasting a fortune on cars and drivers. And they're all on the fiddle anyway.
12: Oh, I see. Because I was trying to explain, I'm not Mr. Bruff's deputy. I'm the General Secretary of the Civil Service Transport and Associated Government Workers. I came here today to check that there was no truth in these rumours about redundancies for my members.
2: When I said I didn't actually... Oh, God. He quotes me word for word. Of course there are going to be redundancies. Lots.
9: I'm most terribly sorry, Minister.
2: Are all the drivers on strike?
9: 100% response, Minister.
2: How could you let this happen?
9: CBE, Minister.
2: CBE?
9: Can't be everywhere. I mean, in normal circumstances.
2: I know.
9: May I remind you, Minister, that you and Mrs. Hacker are due at the French Embassy at 8 o'clock?
2: Oh, yeah. Get my car, will you? Oh, well, phone Mrs. Hacker. She'll have to bring our car into town.
9: But, Minister, I've already explored that possibility. Mrs. Hacker says that she has to drop it off at the garage.
2: You'll just have to do that tomorrow. Get us as far as Kensington, anyway. At least there's no problem about that.

0: walk.
1: Did you bring the umbrella?
0: Well, no, didn't you?
1: Terrific.
0: You're going the wrong way.
1: I'm not. I'm going home.
0: Annie, I think I've found what's wrong.
1: I know I have.
0: All right. What do they say?
2: Mr. Economy falls down in gutter after champagne party.
0: Oh, my God.
3: This one's slightly better, perhaps. Hacker tired and emotional after embassy reception.
0: Is that better?
3: Well, it's different.
0: Mm. Does anyone say anything beyond tired and emotional?
2: Well, William Hickey says you were overwrought, Minister.
0: Just overwrought? Nothing about being drunk?
2: No, Minister, just overwrought.
3: Overwrought is a newt, actually.
0: God. Couldn't be any worse, could it?
2: Well, actually, Minister, I don't want to depress you, but, well, there is just this lead story in the Times.
0: God, it is worse. Hacker recruits 400 new civil servants in, quote, economy drive. 400 more civil servants?
3: But, Minister, you asked for them. You demanded a complete study, a survey, facts and figures. These measures cannot be taken by non-people.
0: Well, I
3: if you create more work, more people have to be employed to do it. It's common sense. And if you persist with the bureaucratic watchdog office, there'll be at least another 400 new jobs there as well.
0: Humphrey, what are we going to do?
3: Well, Minister, if we were to end the economy drive and close the bureaucratic watchdog office, we could issue an immediate press announcement that you'd axed 800 jobs. If you'd like to approve this draft.
0: But no one was ever doing these jobs. No one's been appointed yet.
3: Even greater economy. We've saved 800 redundancy payments as well.
0: But that's just phony. It's dishonest. It's juggling with figures. Pulling the wool over people's eyes.
3: A government press release, in fact.
0: Well, fine. Humphrey, how are we actually going to slim down the civil service?
3: Minister, perhaps you'll allow me to present you with an entirely fresh proposal.
0: Proposal for the reduction of the number of tea ladies?
3: Yes, Minister.

0: In the economy drive, you heard Paul Eddington as Jim Hacker, Nigel Hawthorne as Sir Humphrey, and Derek Foulds as Bernard. Annie Hacker was played by Diana Hoddinott, Frank by Bill Nighy, and Sir Frederick by Peter Sellier. Valerie Murray was Nellie, Milton Johns was Ron Watson, and Carol Boyd was Jane. Yes Minister was written by Anthony Jay and Jonathan Lynn, and produced by Pete Atkin.
1: Once upon a time there was an engineer.
2: Choo-choo Charlie was his name, we hear.
1: He had an engine and he sure had fun. He used good and plenty candy to make his train run.

31 and a half, 32, 33, 35, 40, and 10 is 50, and 50 is a pound. At first, when you are given change in new money, it may sound rather odd. 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
1: I'm Richard Lyon.
2: I'm Barbara Lyon.
3: I'm Ben.
4: And I'm Bebe Daniels Lyon.
0: And here they are in the life of the party.

0: I'm in here with the kids, honey. We're looking through the trunk I had on tour with me in Variety.
1: What for?
2: For Daddy's old gag book. He needs some jokes for his speech tonight at Mayor Clinker's.